0: cheaper winter fuels. DeHaan says Canada's average pump price could rise by another nickel over the next week or two. Fighting in the crucial Strait of Hormuz shipping route has sent international crude oil prices surging above $100 US per barrel. A rough start to the school year for Nordale School, which was closed today due to water damage. An email from the Louis Riel School Division says the closure was due to flooding from Sunday night's rainstorm. It adds his team is still assessing the situation to determine next steps. Meanwhile, a mix of emotions for kids across the province as schools starting back up this week.
1: I'm not that excited. I'm kind of nervous because I've never been with this teacher before, but I'm kind of excited at the same time because, like, we're restarting school again, and there's a lot of opportunities.
0: Some communities, including in Winnipeg, are offering free transit passes for students, which Gordon Bell High School student Molly says will help her bank account.
2: Probably a ton of money because I was paying a lot of money for my monthly bus pass every year, so this is definitely going to help me save money.
0: She notes the school sports teams use transit to travel to other schools as well. And the creators of South Park say they're changing the name of the show in a move that appears to be a jab at U.S. President Donald Trump. The creators of the long-running and enthusiastically insolent TV show posted a statement on South Park's Instagram page saying they are changing the name of South Park to South America. The statement comes as Trump recently declared he's renaming Lake Ontario to be known as Lake America as his trade war with Canada escalates. And meanwhile, as those tensions continue to escalate, Finance Minister of Canada Francois-Philippe Champagne says it's not Ottawa escalating this trade war. He says the countermeasures were proportionate, strategic, and targeted. Champagne explains if tariffs are put on Canadian companies who want to sell in the U.S. and nothing is done in response, it gives an unfair advantage to U.S. companies wanting to come into Canada. U.S. Trade Representative Jameson Greer is blaming Canada for Washington's decision, saying it was a natural consequence of discrimination against American exports and choosing to retaliate. News on the hour on the half and when it breaks on 680 CJOB.
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6: 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Weather.
0: Just a few clouds out there tonight, going down to a low of 10 degrees. Tomorrow, mix of sun and cloud. Again, it'll be pretty breezy beginning in the afternoon. Wind out of the south, 30 gusting to 50 kilometers an hour, but pretty hot, a high of 26. Friday cooling off, cloudy and a high of 18. Even cooler on Saturday, where we're expecting sunny conditions, but a high of 15. Right now, 22 degrees outside, 680 CJOB. Saturday, of course, will be the Banjo Bowl Bombers-Riders rematch. The Bombers at practice today. We'll have the latest on that and much more. 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
7: Welcome to the program. I am in my closet in Selkirk because we had our windows, two windows. We have more than two windows, but we had two of them replaced because they were old and not good. So that and a patio door. And so they came at 9. They were gone at like 4 something, 4:30-ish. So stayed at home and just watched TV on the couch pretty much the whole time they did their job. I wasn't sure what to do because we had two dogs and a cat, and they couldn't really go anywhere else, so I didn't really do anything today other than watch a lot of tennis and some other stuff. So let's take a look at the Boston Pizza Sports Desk. Blue Jays today did not do it. They did not score a run against the Athletics, whose winning pitcher is last name Blewett. But it's the Jays who blew it, and they are now a game and a half back of Cleveland for the final wildcard spot in the American League. But the good news is the Guardians are losing in Baltimore 8-2 in the bottom of the fifth. So if that holds, then the Jays will not lose any ground in the wild card chase. But Baltimore would move within 3 games of Cleveland. The Jays are only 2 games up on the Orioles at that point. And guess who's playing each other starting Friday in Toronto. That's, of course, the Orioles and the Blue Jays in a battle of birds. We have NFL tonight. The season begins with the Seahawks hosting the Patriots. What they normally do is a Super Bowl rematch, or at least have the defending champ hosting the opener, and that's what they're doing. In about 15 minutes' time, Seattle will be getting things going. We will have an NFL pick segment again this year, but we'll start that tomorrow because Wednesday's early. And they're not usually doing games on Wednesdays, so we'll usually do the segment on Thursdays going forward. U.S. Open today, it was 2 3-setters again in the women's singles action. Yesterday was crazy. Every match went the distance. 3 of the 4 went to a final set tiebreak. Shelton and Alcaraz finished at 3:33 a.m. Eastern. Crazy stuff. But today, the two women that won the first set of their matches lost the matches, as Coco Gauff and Elena Rybakina rally from a set down each to advance to the semifinal to play each other. In men's singles, the drama and intrigue is much less, as Karen Khachanov gets back into a major semifinal, beats Alexander Blocks, who was a finalist in Winnipeg last year at the Challenger event. But Khachanov was up 2-0, and in the third set, Blocks pulled the plug. He was a little bit hurt in his last match and then just couldn't do it today. And Alexander Zverev and Bodek van de Zandschulp are just underway in their quarterfinal that I don't really care about unless Van de Zandschulp suddenly is up a set or two, then I will tune in. But if not, I will not care. Winnipeg Goldeyes postseason action is underway. They are in Fargo-Moorhead for game one of their best of three divisional series, and they're tied at 0 in the top of the third. The Fish will host Fargo-Moorhead on Friday for game two. We'll do the sports show live from that game, and then game three, if necessary, will be Saturday. Also want to check in on the Canadian Men's Senior Golf Championship being held here in Niagara Country Club. Is that in Winnipeg? I should know this. Niagara Country. That's in Winnipeg. I should know that. It is in Winnipeg. Okay. And David White of St. Charles, who was the leader after one round of the tournament, was 2 over for today. He is now in a 3-way tie for first with Todd Wiseman of Port Moody, BC, and Brian Hoops of Tempe, Arizona. This is a 4-round tournament. So halfway through, he is tied for the lead. That is pretty good. The next highest ranked Manitoban is Todd Fanning, Winnipeg's own, in a tie for 11th at 5 over heading into the third round. And there was a cut of plus 12. And I think that's everything. Yeah, all right. Let's get into the Blue Bombers now. And as Kevin mentioned, back at practice today. Vanderbilt coming up on Saturday. And we got to see the injury report tell us that Nick Dembski back at practice. Cool. Now, it was an open practice, so Derek Taylor knew all this. He got to see it firsthand. Nick Dembski back after missing the Labor Day Classic. Brady Oliveira, who was on the injury report last week, full participant today. Reddick Cramby with his hand injury. He was a full participant and is eligible to come off the 6-game injured list this week. Jaden Woodby with a hamstring did not practice. We also did not see Stanley Bryant, nor did we see Ontario Wilson. Remember, he left the game in Saskatchewan with a hand injury and did not finish the game. That final drive, he was on the sideline. We saw it on TV with his helmet off. So if he cannot play, that would certainly make it easy to figure out the ratio for getting Dorian Singer back in the game because he was taking the place of a Canadian, Nick Dembski. But he cannot come out of the lineup, I don't think. He was awesome. 5 catches, 62 yards, and a touchdown. Had the game-tying touchdown. And he admits he had a few nerves ahead of Labor Day.
4: I'll say, leading up to it, I was a little nervous. So I'm like, that's how I get, almost every game. So I'll say a little nervous, but once I got out there, warmed up, it just, all settled in. This is what I've been doing my whole life, playing football, and it's just another game with 30,000 people in the crowd watching.
7: So I said he deserves a starting spot. Does he believe so?
4: The decision is not in my hands. I'm just going, like I said, my everyday process and what I do to make sure I'm prepared at the end of the day, because if I wasn't prepared, then they called my number and it's like, oh, you weren't prepared for 10 weeks. So it's like, so I just try to stay prepared and let the higher-ups call the shots.
7: Now, we saw him pop in preseason wondering when he'd get his shot. He did not throw away his shot. But what about his football? Does he have the football from his first CFL TD?
4: Nah, I threw the ball. I threw the ball to the left of me, and I went to go celebrate with my teammates. They asked me today, did I get the ball? I said, nah, I don't know where it's at.
7: It might be somewhere in Regina. Maybe he just blacked out. And hey, you celebrate. You're not thinking, this is a souvenir. You're thinking, I tied the game, right? So maybe he'll get the ball, but probably not. But he got to watch the CFL and learn and be on the practice squad for 11 games. Was there value to that?
4: Yeah, definitely benefited. Like I said, I prepare like if every week as if I was going to play. So I'm taking notes on the DBs. And then when we come in, I'm watching the film, getting better with the team every game. So just like preparing led me to where I am right now. And I'll continue to prepare the rest of my career.
7: And the man whose spot he took in Sunday's game, Nick Dembski. His review of Singer's play.
8: And that's a guy that stood out to me during training camp. You know, you kind of get your first glimpses of some of the new guys that come in here and who do the right things. And he's definitely doing all the right things. And, I mean, you know, his hard work definitely shows out here on the field. So I'm happy that he got to go in there. You know, he's very coachable. He listens to everybody around him. And, you know, you can tell because it shows on game day.
7: And he had praise for the game-tying touchdown.
8: You can tell by the way that guy is in meeting rooms. He's out here on the field locked in. You know, he's a guy that was waiting for his opportunity. And, you know, he's a perfect example of making the most of his opportunity, you know, especially in a league like this. That's a next man up league. A lot of injuries happen in football. And, you know, he went in there and he did his thing. And, yeah, in a high pressure moment, he came out and made a huge play for the team. So you can't really ask much more from a guy like that.
7: And Mike O'Shea was asked about what Dorian Singer has done well this season.
9: He just showed that work ethic. Besides the talent he has, the athleticism, he's got a work ethic that matches that for sure. And when you've got that mix, you got a potential to be pretty good.
7: All right, looking forward to what Singer can do in the rematch on Saturday, assuming he's back in again. Now, for Dembski, you may remember me and Derek Taylor talking on last week's show, being like, he's questionable. He'll play. He's not going to miss the Labor Day Classic. And then, oh, he actually missed the Labor Day Classic. We got that one wrong. But how hard was it for him to miss that game?
8: I don't think I've ever missed a Labor Day game, even my time in Saskatchewan to being here in Winnipeg. I think I missed a Banjo Bowl one year, maybe 2018 or something like that. But yeah, you know, you never like to be away from any game, but especially one of that high impact and, you know, environment, you know, you definitely want to be out there. So, yeah, it was tough to be on the sidelines, but, you know, I'm working to get back this week.
7: And how critical is a win this Saturday?
8: Critical, yeah, with a capital C. Yeah, very critical. I mean, any game you go against West, but, you know, right now at this point in the season, especially, you know, this is the only time, last time we played Saskatchewan, you know, this is a big game to go in there and win.
7: And they could have Rheta Cramdy back in the lineup, as mentioned, could come off the 6-game injury list this weekend. He's missed 6 games before in his career, but this time felt worse.
10: I did, but it felt like I haven't played football for a while, so hopefully I'll be able to play this week, but we'll see. It's part of the game, honestly. Injuries comes with it. It's hard to, you feel powerless. Yeah, at the end of the day, the direct impact you have as a player to contribute to the success of the team is the only quantifiable and tangible way is to make plays and be on the field. So when that's taken away from you, it's just like, what can you do to help? So you just feel powerless.
7: Hasn't played since her overtime win against Ottawa, which feels like a long time ago. How does he feel about the Bombers' current injury troubles on defense?
10: I think it's just part of it. If you look at Montreal, went through it a couple games ago. Sask been going through it, so it's just part of it. And our coaching staff is doing a good job putting different people in a different position to be able to help us to win. And it's just part of football, honestly. It's like the injury is part of it. You just got to plan for it, unfortunately.
7: All right, a couple from Mike O'Shea before we move along. Hindsight is 20/20. And at the end of regulation, when Singer scores that touchdown, you could make the argument that the Bombers would have been better off going for 2. The Riders defense is reeling. The crowd is feeling terrible. 3 yards, you get the W. And we saw them in that overtime win over Ottawa. They were running 2-point plays pretty well. But it was never really considered. They go to overtime. Their defense, which had not been good in the fourth quarter, continued to not be good. In overtime, they end up losing the game. We all know that. But O'Shea today talked about the decision to kick the convert instead of going for the win.
9: At the time, you know, when I make that decision, I'm okay with it. When I think about going for 2 at that time, I was like, oh, well, almost expletive it. Like, just go ahead. Well, I don't think you should make a decision that just says, I'll just go ahead. You know, I think there should be more information than that, than just, you know, so that's how it sort of unfolds.
7: Yeah, but sometimes don't you just have to ride your gut and say, bleep it? Maybe this, maybe they need more of that instead of, oh, well, we need more information. We'll go with our formula. And their formula worked well for a number of years, right? They made five straight Grey Cups, and you'll never be able to knock that. But this season's different, right? They're not as good. And they need to take advantage of moments when they appear. And instead it goes to overtime, and you trust a defense that was good for most of the football game but had not been good in the fourth quarter and then wasn't good in overtime either. And we know what happened. So maybe the next time they're in that scenario, who knows, maybe they say bleep it and they go for it. But they didn't on Sunday, and they lose the football game. And you know what? If they don't get the two-point convert, cool, okay. And then we talk about that decision. I would have been okay with it. If they go for it and miss, I would have been fine with it. I immediately thought, oh, maybe they should have. But anyway, again, hindsight's 20/20. We'll take a break, and we'll check in on the three stars of the week in the CFL when we come back. And, well, no Bombers made the cut, but a couple of their opponents did.
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7: 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A few clouds tonight, a low of 10, sun and cloud and windy and 26 tomorrow, cloudy and 18 Friday, sunny and just 15 for the Banjo Bowl Saturday. I have to wear a sweater. Ugh, right now 22 at CJOB. Well, CFL three stars of the week were announced today, and oopsie, two riders made the list. Not the first star, that was Tyrese Beverett, seven tackles and a pick six in Montreal's win over the BC Lions, his first career touchdown, in fact. He's been a top-notch defender for them for a number of years. And that really swung that game. It was a one-point game at the time and turned it into a stronger advantage that Montreal never relinquished. Second star, Dell Duncan Busby. It's really been next man up for the Riders all season. Their receiver room keeps getting hit with injuries, and then Dell Duncan Busby comes out and has 10 catches for 148 yards, his first career 100-plus yard game. So, yeah, that was a career high by a lot. So, he had never had a 100-yard game before. He had 104 yards in the fourth quarter and overtime combined. He just blew up. And this is his third CFL season. That was his 36th CFL game. And he just had the best of his career against the Bombers. three second down conversions as well. And the third star honors goes to the guy throwing him the football, Trevor Harris, 23 of 33, no picks, 362 yards passing. Only 23 completions, but 362 yards passing, including a 72-yard pass to Daniel Weeb. That was not a long pass, but thanks to some really bad tackling by the Bombers, turned into a 72-yard gain. And in the process, he moved into 10th all-time in league history in passing yards, passing Doug Flutie. And he had a touchdown pass as well. So there are your three stars. I got one more Mike O'Shea clip, by the way, that I forgot to play in the last segment, on why he likes playing a team back-to-back, which, of course, he gets to do every year around this time against the Riders.
9: I think there's a lot of positives to it. Certainly, we've talked about this before, back-to-back games, a lot of the administrative stuff that you do for game plan is already done, so there's more time. I think the players like playing on shorter weeks. You know, maybe not, you know, 2 5-day weeks in the span of 3 weeks or anything like that, like we had in July. But I think they like getting after, especially after a loss, you want to get going right away.
7: Mm-hmm. And we know this rivalry, every year they like to get right back at it again 6 days later, and they'll do that at Princess Auto Stadium on what appears like it's going to be a fairly mild Saturday afternoon. We will take another break. On the other side, why Sportsnet has made people mad today.
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7: An example of another sign of the times. 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Cool. 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And 9 Winnipeg Jets games this season are scheduled for Sportsnet Plus Monday night hockey. 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upgrading to add this content for $12.99 a month. That's right. So there are 9 Winnipeg Jets games, not all of which are home games. So some of the road games, too, will be, if you want to watch it, you have to spend $13 a month. And this is just another example of sports fans just being wrung dry, right? 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I mean, no, we're long past the days of it's on network TV. Everything's just on your cable. No, everything's just going to keep going to more and more and more streamers. And it's more fractured too, right? And next year, DAZN's getting CFL. Congrats to Chris Trevler, who's been tabbed to help out with DAZN's football coverage. But fans aren't happy about this. And Sportsnet's got the hockey rights for the next 12 years. So either pony up or don't watch hockey, I guess. But you can always listen to all Jets games right here on 680 CJOB. We'll take a break and take a listen to a great conversation that was had on Jets at Noon with Jordan Tutu coming up.
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0: Global News at 7:30. I'm Kevin Hirschfield. The province has released its plan to get Manitoba to net zero emissions by 2050. Global's Navi Ball explains.
25: The Net Zero Action Plan includes grants for business, industry, organizations, and communities to reduce emissions, as well as developing options for a carbon offset and credit protocol. Premier Wab Kanoo says it also includes $4 million towards a large-scale residential geothermal district energy system at the future 80-acre Southwood Circle mixed-use development at the U of M.
26: District geothermal means instead of just having a one-off heat pump system to heat one unit of housing, it means that a whole neighborhood can tap into geothermal, which means low-carbon heating and cooling for at least 1,000 homes in this new development.
25: The plan also includes extending the EV rebate program, putting some money into the Southeast Regional Transit Initiative, and $7.6 million for sustainable agriculture. Navi Ball, Global News.
0: Artificial Intelligence Minister Evan Solomon says the government is closely following the situation at Anthropic after a researcher who resigned from the company yesterday said people in the industry fear AI could kill us all. Solomon responded to this idea today while speaking at an event in Edmonton to launch a new initiative to boost AI literacy among Canadians.
4: We have followed this situation since this ministry started with the number one goal of protecting Canadians first, protecting our kids, our privacy, our personal data, protecting our critical infrastructure, protecting our sovereignty.
0: This comes after he announced new voluntary principles for building data centers in Canada last week, a move that followed growing backlash to data centers across the country. News on the hour and the half in when it breaks on 680 CJOB.
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7: Few clouds tonight, a low of 10. Tomorrow, sun and cloud mix, windy and a high of 26. Cloudy and 18 Friday, sunny and 15 Saturday. It's 22 at CJOB.
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7: Hello, everybody, and welcome back to the program. Boston Pizza Sports Desk, NFL action underway. Seahawks and Patriots 4 minutes in. Seahawks do not score on their opening drive of the season. And now the Pats have it. And that's how football works. Goldeyes down 3-0. Uh-oh. In game one of their best of three playoff series versus Fargo-Moorhead. In the bottom of the fourth, 3 runs on 6 hits for Fargo. No runs on 1 hit so far for the Goldeyes. Now into the top of the fifth. In the majors, the Blue Jays lost to the Athletics 2-0 today, but the Guardians are down 8-5 to the Orioles. So that holds. Nothing will change, and the Jays will still be only a game back in the wild card chase. U.S. Open today, 2-3 setters into the women's quarterfinals. Coco Gauff and Elena Rybakina rally from a set down each to win their match and will face each other in the semis tomorrow. Rybakina takes over top spot in the world rankings, by the way, when they come out next week. And the Canadian Senior Men's Championship at Niagara Golf Club in Winnipeg. Winnipeg's David White tied for first heading into round three tomorrow. Now, when great interviews air on CJOB and they involve sports, I like to give them a second life on my show because maybe you missed it earlier in the day or maybe you don't subscribe to the podcast that the show aired on. That's fine. And so I give you a second chance because sometimes we have a lot of great stuff and it deserves a second listen. And that's what we're doing here. It brings me to this, a great conversation from Jets at Noon with former NHL enforcer Jordan Tootoo. Born in Churchill, he's now 43 years old. He's been out of the NHL for almost a decade now. He calls Kelowna home. Daughter just went off to school to start the year, so he's got a bit more downtime. And he told Jim Toth and Tyson Rewicki to start their conversation. The life is good in BC, and he still gets out on the ice.
8: Yeah, no, there's about 25 of us here that we play on Thursday nights. So we call it the TNHL, Thursday Night Hockey League. But yeah, it's a great group of guys, a lot of veteran guys, older guys, newer guys that are newly retired. And but yeah, it's all about the dressing room, right? Like being able to, that's probably the one thing that I miss the most is the camaraderie in the dressing room and just sharing old stories, especially from the wily old veterans, like guys like Mike Ridley, good old Winnipegger.
1: Yes. Former U of M Bison, too. Long history there, I believe. I think he was a Bison for a while. So how do you look back at your career, Jordan? I'm glad to hear you're still playing. I'm glad to hear the family's well. 723 games, 161 points, 1,010 penalty minutes, 42 playoff games, 10.65 penalty minutes. That's quite the career, and we'll get into your Brandon days as well. But how do you look back at your career and what you accomplished?
8: Yeah, I think looking back, I wouldn't change anything. You know, it was a great experience, a lot of ups and downs. But, you know, it's amazing what the hockey world does for an individual. And I'm very fortunate that, you know, it's been on my side. And, you know, I was able to walk away from the game on my own terms. So, you know, I left everything on the table and I wouldn't change it for a thing. And today I get to watch my three daughters grow up and be a part of their lives on a daily basis. And as much as I'd love for them to be able to watch daddy play, I wouldn't change this for a thing. You know, I've had a lot of teammates who have had kids during their playing days and they missed out on a lot. So overall, very blessed. Just, you know, I think you'd have to ask my wife. I feel fine physically, mentally, but you'd have to ask my wife about my brains. But other than that, I feel pretty good. You know, I walked away without any major injuries, just, you know, minor aches and pains here and there. And I usually feel the aches and pains more on Friday mornings after Thursday night.
9: And Jordan, you mentioned just how much you loved being a part of the locker room and just sharing stories with some of the guys. But looking back at your career, is there a guy in particular that you look back on and go, man, I'm so grateful to have that guy in my corner and that guy show me the ropes?
8: Yeah, I had a lot of great teammates, but I think, you know, guys you know, Paul Kariya, Jason Arnott, Jim McKenzie, the late Greg Johnson, you know, a lot of these guys really took a kid from the north and paved the way and, you know, kind of took me under their wing. And, you know, it's total team effort, coaching staff, you know, the Nashville Predator organization really helped me, you know, get into the swing of things at a very young age. You know, I was only 20 years old when I moved to Nashville, and there was a lot going on in my life back then. And, you know, I'm just glad I had the dressing room and those guys to really hold down the anchor.
10: I wanted to ask you, because right before we came to air, I was talking about your World Junior time and how you just like were just buzzsaw out there, and then the Wee Kings days as well and everything else. I wanted to ask you about your game in particular and that era that you played in and where the game's at now, because you might not have scored a lot of goals, Jordan, but at the time, at the peak of your career, junior and NHL, you sold tickets. Like, people wanted to come watch you play because of your energy, and you must be proud of that.
8: Yeah, you know, the game definitely has evolved since then, but during my era, it fit right into my playing style. And, you know, I wasn't the biggest guy out there. You know, back then in the late 90s, early 2000s, it was the bigger you are, the better chance you have of playing. And for me, in my stature, 5'8", 198 pounds, going out there and grinding away, that was the type that was required, and it just bled right into my game. So, you know, there's a lot of steps that are involved and a lot of luck, and all things got to line up in order for, you know, these young kids to make it into the NHL. You know, it's the mindset today. You know, a lot of parents look at it as NHL or bust. And, you know, I tell kids there's a lot of different avenues to get to that level. So, you know, enjoy the ride. You know, like the game is probably 85-90% mental. So, once you train your brain how to be mentally tough, you know, anything's possible. Just take it in stride.
9: And Jordan, I want to go back even a little bit further than the Brandon Weekend days and go back to your time with OCN. And my dad, he was a part of the Steelers organization at that time, and he remembers when you and your brother would come to town and the rink would just be packed. Full to the brim. Did you have an inkling even back then, you know, with the 2-2 flu being a thing, that the way that you play the game is really going to resonate with a lot of hockey fans?
8: Yeah, I mean, I think having the opportunity as a 15-year-old to play in OCN with my older brother, and having Coach Gardner McDougall, who has been a very successful coach over the last 25 years, guide me and kind of help me make it to the next level. It was a fantastic experience. Actually, this past summer, we had our 30-year reunion up in the Paw there for the OCN Blizzard. So it was great to see a lot of familiar faces. It's been probably 20, 30 years since I've seen some of my old teammates there, but a lot of great memories. And, you know, it was like growing up in my hometown, you know, small town. We got to do a lot of ice fishing out on the snowmobiles and whatnot. So, yeah. And then as far as the tutu flu, I didn't really quite understand what that meant, because, you know, I only know one way of playing hockey, and that was go hard or go home.
10: And sometimes they went home because of the 2-2 flu. Do you still follow the game now? And what's your thoughts on the Jets? I mean, we're just about to, in our next segment, revisit the whole Hellebuck situation. A player doesn't want to, you know, he wants a trade. He wants to move on from the organization where the Jets are at. But do you still follow the Jets? And were you ever close to ever signing here and playing in your home province?
8: Funny you say that, because back in 2010, I think, is that the inaugural season they came back? 2011
10: they came, yeah.
8: Yeah, I had a great interview for Free Agency Day, and after we hung up the phone with Chevy and Claude Noel there, I looked over at my wife and I said, "Hun, looks like we're going to Winnipeg." And unfortunately, a few more phone calls came after that. And at that point in my hockey career, I didn't know how much time I had left. And I wanted to give myself the best opportunity to have a chance to win the Stanley Cup. And so I signed with Detroit, and the rest was just history. You know, I think I would have loved to really put on that Jets jersey at one point in my career, but unfortunately that didn't happen. And I think, you know, over the last few years they've had a really great run, and I'd love to see them back, you know, at the top of the league, because the whiteout is something to see, and actually playing in that arena is probably one of the louder arenas in the league.
10: I can't imagine how many Jets 2-2 jerseys would have sold if that would have happened.
8: Yeah, I mean, it would have been great. You know, but looking back, I can't, you know, dwell on where I was in my career. I just grateful I got to play 13 years in the National Hockey League for a kid from Rankin Inlet Nunavut, and you know, hope to inspire more kids throughout my public speaking and what I'm doing today.
9: And I want to go away from the rink for this question here, Jordan. This is something that I really admire about your story, but that's the lifestyle of providing to survive in Nunavut. So can you sort of paint that picture of what that was like and what you learned at a young age?
8: Yeah, I think a lot of my teammates actually would always ask me, you know, Toots, how are you so mentally strong? And, like, you know, I reflect back to growing up in Nunavut and, you know, the survival mode mentality every day, where it was a challenge. And I think, you know, kids nowadays really need to build that mental toughness in order to, you know, make those breakthroughs. And you know, a lot of times in this generation, everyone wants to know what the end game is going to be before they step in with 2 feet. And you know, I leaped in with 2 feet, not knowing what the end game was going to be, and here I am today, looking back and reminiscing. And you know, sometimes I kind of have a little chuckle here and there as to, like, wow, like, I was really there. You know, how the heck did that happen? And everything just kind of happened so quick, you know, and 20, 30 years later, looking back, wouldn't change it for a thing.
10: You know, it's funny, Jordan, that your hockey journey is often a life journey, right? Like, it's, you had a dream and you wanted to pursue it, but how you pursued it is no matter what people want, life is just a life journey story on how to go about it and how to believe in yourself.
8: Yeah, I'm a firm believer in the pursuit of happiness, you know, and I think in regards to that, like, there's going to be a lot of hardships and growing and, you know, failures. Like, that's the biggest thing where, you know, accepting failure as constructive criticism, where you use it to fuel you to be better next time.

0: moving parts that is involved.
1: Jordan, thank you so much for taking the time. We really appreciate it, and we really appreciate your perspectives as well into the hockey world and just life in general. Right before we let you go, though, is there anything that you want to plug?
0: No, just, you know, I'm just want to thank all the fans in Winnipeg and Manitoba for all their great support over the years. And, you know, my mom and dad, my sister Corrine, finding the courage and bravery to share our family story. You know, I love my family. We're closer than we've ever have because of better communication. So I encourage more men to find the courage and the confidence to ask for the help. And, you know, the three hardest words for any man is, I need help. And, you know, I find that truly a matured man will show emotion and bravery that way.
2: Great stuff there from Jordan Tutu from Jets at Noon. And a great message shared at the end there. I just want to update on the NFL. Sam Darnold's hurt. He got sacked, had to leave the game with some kind of hip injury. He was limping to the locker room. Apparently he's in the x-ray room right now. So that's not great for the defending champs, is it? All right, we'll take a break and we'll touch on the Winnipeg Gold Eyes postseason beginning and some year-end awards that were handed out to members of the Fish next.
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2: 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A few clouds tonight, a low of 10. Sun and cloud tomorrow. Windy and a high of 26. Cloudy and 18 Friday. Sunny and 15 Saturday. It is 22 at CJOB. Winnipeg Gold Eyes playoffs are underway. They are taking on Fargo-Moorhead in a best-of-3 divisional round series. Down 3-0 at the top of the sixth. Also want to share some year-end awards handed out to members of the Fish today. Ray Patrick Ditter, shortstop, and Ramon Bramasco, third baseman, named postseason All-Stars. Ditter with a good season in his second year with Winnipeg, .278 batting average, 22 home runs, 81 RBI, .397 on-base percentage, and his 92 runs ranked third in the entire American Association and one shy of the single-season record for the Gold Eyes, established in 2006. It's pretty solid stuff. He's 31, by the way, from Aruba, originally signed with the Braves. Bramasco, he was the player of the year last year for the Gold Eyes. It was even better this year.

0: 118 hits, led the team, 315 average, 6 home runs, 54 RBI, 74 runs scored, and his .425 on-base percentage highest among Winnipeg regulars. His 74 walks, also led the American Association and is tied for the third most in a single season in Goldeyes history. And lastly, a shout out to pitcher Ryo Kawagashi, who was named the league's rookie pitcher of the year. Made an immediate impact in his first American Association season, 28 years old, worked 79 and two-thirds innings, 85 strikeouts, led the Goldeyes, just 27 walks, a 5-2 record with a 3.95 ERA, and finished the season with a 1.305 whip. Joined the Goldeyes after spending the bulk of last two seasons in the Frontier League with Quebec. So congrats to all the season-ending award winners there, and we'll see if they can bounce back over the next few innings, for sure. They still have some time in the sixth inning. And if they don't, well, then they'll have to play for their season Friday at Blue Cross Park. CGB Sports Show will be broadcasting live from the park on Friday. We've did a number of shows during their 2024 run to the championship series where they ended up losing to Kane County, but it was a lot of fun to do a number of games there, and we'll be doing that again on Friday. So join us for that broadcast. We'll take a break to get the final hour of tonight's show when we come back.
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0: Welcome back to the show. Final hour of the program. We will talk some hockey. Winnipeg Jets continuing their informal skates. So we'll hear from a couple of the new guys, Stuart Skinner and Mario Ferraro. We're also going to touch on the Jets Prospect Challenge, learn some details about that upcoming this weekend. And we're also going to do a movie. Jeff Broad and the replay booth, we used to do this literally every other week. It was actually like pretty religious that we do every other week. And then COVID happened, and then schedules changed. And honestly, I think the big reason why we don't do every other week anymore, we've done 154 movies now. There's not a lot of good ones left, so we're less eager to do them. But every so often, we do find the time to watch movies, and we have done that with Million Dollar Arm from 2014, the John Hamm movie about cricket players trying to become baseball pitchers. So that's after 8:30 on the final hour of tonight's show.
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15: Global News at 8 o'clock, I'm Kevin Hirschfield. Manitoba Premier Wab Canoe says Dynacare needs to give its workers a fair deal ASAP.
16: Dynacare, get back to the table, give these workers a fair deal. These folks want to be doing people's cancer tests, measles tests. This is an essential service. Show me somebody waiting for the results of a cancer test that doesn't think that's essential.
15: After hitting the picket lines yesterday, about 350 Dynacare lab workers were ordered back to work today by the Manitoba Labour Board after government lawyers argued they were too valuable to the health system to be allowed to strike. Their union says they will abide by the decision while exploring options. The deaths of 4 teenagers in a crash on Highway 8 on the weekend has the Interlake in mourning. Global's Sarah McCarthy tells us more.
17: Carlo Guzzi owns a restaurant in Gimli and says one of the victims used to work for him.
18: Nobody needs to lose their children at that age or at any age. It's definitely taking a huge toll on our community here in Winnipeg Beach, Sandy Hook, Gimli, the entire Interlake as a whole.
17: 3 18-year-olds and a 17-year-old died at the scene Sunday night around 9 o'clock as they were hit by another vehicle while crossing Highway 8 near Winnipeg Beach. Guzzi says something must be done about that highway, which has a long history of serious and fatal collisions.
18: You know, we're just trying to have a better future for these kids on this highway, for anybody that's traveling on that highway.
17: RCMP are looking to see if the weather played a factor as a thunderstorm was rolling through the area at that time. Sarah McCarthy, Global News.
15: A controversial Transcona neighborhood expansion has been shelved until after the municipal election. The project could see up to 7,000 housing units and 20,000 new residents in South Transcona in the years to come should it be approved. However, City Councilor and Property and Development Committee Chair Evan Duncan says there was pushback from the city's East Kildonan Transcona Community Committee about the project regarding critical infrastructure and road congestion.
19: When we start talking about where's the fire hall going to be? Where's the school going to be? How much is the tax charges going to be? Right now, we're looking at, does this make sense to move forward with? And then we get into all that. So they were really deep into the weeds, and it made for a lot more problems than there had to be.
15: Duncan adds the city is committed to doing this expansion right and says the project plan will return to the Property and Development Committee in December. The South Transcona Secondary Plan covers about 130 acres of land. And Finance Minister François-Philippe Champagne spoke at the Edmonton Chamber of Commerce today, just a day after the U.S. announced Canadian-made liquor and a handful of dairy products will be banned from the United States at the end of the month. President Donald Trump signed new executive orders ramping up retaliation after Ottawa imposed its latest set of counter-tariffs. Champagne spoke about the decision to walk away from the negotiating table last month.
20: You know, we didn't wake up one Monday and say, what are we going to do? Our plan A has always been to build strong in Canada, because that's the fundamental journey we should be as a country. And it reminds me, some of you may like history, like CDAO after the war, when we rebuild the Canada industrial base. You know, our plan A has always been to build Canada strong.
15: Prime Minister Mark Carney says Canada's pivot away from the United States will come at a cost, but the alternative would be far worse. News on the hour on the half and when it breaks on 680 CJOB.
10: With school starting after Labor Day, Winnipeg School Division reminds you that back to school brings road congestion. School buses picking up passengers, kids hurrying across streets to arrive before the bell rings, parents trying to drop off kids before work. It's very important that drivers slow down and pay attention when kids are present, especially before and after school. Best wishes to all students for a very safe and fulfilling school year from the Winnipeg School Division.
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0: Tonight, a few clouds and a low of 10. Tomorrow, sun and cloud, windy and a high of 26. It's cloudy and 18 Friday, sunny and 15 Saturday. It is 22 at CJOB.
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0: Welcome back to the program, Boston Pizza Sports Desk. NFL action. Yes, NFL action. The NFL season is underway. New England and Seattle, zeros in the second quarter. Sam Darnold injured in the first quarter for Seattle, and just waiting to see if he's going to come back to the game. Also want to pass along some breaking news that Barry Melrose has passed away. Just seeing this come across now. Longtime hockey analyst for ESPN. A very flashy guy with the mullet. Did coach in the NHL for a bit. But that age of 70. So rest in peace to Barry Melrose, who was a classic on TV. Moving along to baseball scores, as hard as that transition can be. 2-0, the Jays lose to the Athletics earlier today to fall in that three-game series. The Orioles, though, trying to do the Jays a favor. 9-5, they lead the Guardians in the bottom of the eighth. So if Baltimore can hold on there, then it will still be just a one-game deficit for Toronto back of Cleveland. Gold Eyes playoff game number one at Fargo-Moorhead in their best-of-three division series. It's 3-0 Fargo-Moorhead in the bottom of the sixth. U.S. Open, Coco Gauff, Mira Andreeva go the distance, but it's Gauff winning that one. It was really brutal to watch. It was a really tough match to watch. It was just a ton of mistakes and just not a great quality. And then Elena Rybakina beats Qinwen Zhang. So they both advance in the men's singles draw. Karen Khachanov wins in a walkover against Alexander Bloks, while Alex Zverev is up a set on Bodek van de Zandschulp. And a bad loss for Gabrielle Dabrowski, Canadian. The second seed, they win the first set, they lose the second set, and then the third set in a match tiebreak. So they're out of the U.S. Open in the semifinals in women's doubles. So that's too bad. And at the Canadian Senior Men's Golf Championship, David White, Winnipegger, tied for first heading into round three. So he'll be teeing off at 10 a.m. as part of the leading threesome after 74 today. Todd Wiseman of BC, Brian Hoops of Tempe, Arizona will be his partners tomorrow. All right, let's get back into hockey now. Yes, the Winnipeg Jets continuing their informal skates, and the Patriots scored a touchdown. Okay. Yes, the Jets are skating. They still got a week to go before training camp, but they're all there. Well, almost all there doing informal skates, captain skates, they call them, at Hockey for All Center. And we get to talk to some Jets for some media scrums, first availabilities of the season. We had Adam Lowry and Dylan DeMello yesterday. Some audio from them to come still in the coming days. And today, though, we got to hear from Stuart Skinner and Mario Ferraro. And I guess we can, you know, it's the first day of school for a lot of kids. Today was kind of the first day of talking to media in Winnipeg. New guy corner. I don't know. I'm trying to make a thing happen here that's not happening. Anyway, let's start with Skinner. Let's start with the goalie who is, well, now that Connor Hellebuyck's trade request has been made public, we know Stuart Skinner's going to be the guy once Hellebuyck's traded. Back when he signed on Canada Day, we weren't sure. We wondered if Hellebuyck would be here come the start of the season. Now we know that, well, he really doesn't want to be here. So Skinner is going to be the guy. And what are his thoughts on the ongoing Connor Hellebuyck saga and what effect that could have on him for this season?
2: Yeah, it's funny. It might be me that gets impacted a little bit more, just like what you said, sharing the net. But I haven't thought much about it. I mean, there's so many distractions that can go around in this league when you're playing through trades, through, you know, anybody's situation. So what I've learned in my, you know, I believe 4 years is my job is my job. So I come here, I get changed, go on the ice, get to work, get off, go home. You know, that's all I'm really focusing on and worrying about. And if I just stick to my process and keep on working on my game, that's what's going to make me the happiest in myself and the most proud of myself. So I'm just honestly just worrying about that. And, you know, so many things are out of our control. And I don't know if there's really a point for me to, you know, be thinking about something that I have literally nothing. There's nothing I can do. So,
0: and that's really the common thread that we've heard so far from DeMello, Lowry yesterday, and Skinner now today is, yeah, nothing I can really do about it. So no point worrying. And athletes are creatures of great focus, right? And being able to compartmentalize is a big part of their lives. I can't do it very well, but I'm not a pro athlete. But they're able to do it, and they're going to have to here because they're going to keep getting asked about it. It's one of the big storylines of the NHL going into training camps is what happens with Hellebuyck. And yeah, Hellebuyck being gone means a lot more starts for Stuart Skinner. And so let's move along from the Hellebuyck part of things and just talk about being the new guy, all that goes into joining a new organization, moving into a new city.
2: Honestly, a lot of it's just logistics. It's, you know, trying to find a house, figuring out cars. I got a wife and two kids, so you're figuring out that part. Do I drive down? Do we fly all together? You know, it's kind of just little things like that. And yeah, just kind of figuring out, you know, where you want to be living in the city, where's all the rest of the guys at? So, you know, you're asking everybody around kind of, you know, what's the play? So I think that's the big thing. And that's what I've been very lucky with is the kind of group of guys that are here. So ever since I've signed, I mean, guys have reached out and have told me kind of the lay of the lands and, you know, check out this guy's place and this guy's place and all that. So, oh yeah, it affects everyone. You know, that's sometimes what people don't get to see all the time is there's a lot of moving parts that go into it. But again, like you get so much help through the team that you get to go to, different people that are helping you out, family, I mean, all that. So I feel like when you're in a position like we are, it's really important to have a really good circle around you. And just, I've been fortunate with that.
0: And he is still learning some of who his new teammates are.
2: I've asked a few guys their names, I think, three times already. So that's probably the hardest part coming into a new team is when you don't know many guys, it's just remembering the names. But no, I'm starting to get to know everybody, starting to get the lay of the lands here in the city and in the rinks and getting my routine down. So it's been good. I feel like in this situation, you definitely want to come in early and just meet everybody and kind of, you know, dive right in.
3: Does the process you went through with Pittsburgh last year maybe help a little bit? Because I don't imagine you'd gone through that previously in your career.
2: 100%, yeah. I think going to Pitt, it definitely helps me in this situation, going to a new team again. And, it was pretty quick in Pitt too. So it's, a quick turnaround to a quick turnaround. So, I think that experience definitely helps me going through this process right now.
0: So we found out that he just got to Winnipeg on Sunday, so he hasn't been here too long. What are his early observations of the city?
2: Really fun group to be around on. Really fun group to be playing with, being on the ice. We're having a good time out there. It's a lot of laughs, a lot of chuckles. And you get scored on, you hear some hooting, hollering. And so I got to learn that. Once I make a save, I got to start doing that too. But it's been awesome. They made it really easy for me. I knew a few guys, but that was about it. So coming in here, everybody just, has been so, so nice, so kind, and extremely helpful.
0: Yes, not the city, but the team itself. Misread the label there. Kelly Moore, of course, did these interviews with the media scrums and gathered the audio and cut it up for us here for use on the show. One part that he talked about being excited about when we heard from him when he signed here back in July was about working with Wade Flaherty. And, well, it's been a few days. On ice, I'm sure they've talked before he got here, but how well have things gone so far with Wade?
2: And I've spent just a little bit of time with him, and I feel like already there's a lot of trust in with each of us. So it's happened really quickly. I feel like when you're in the kind of goalie world, those things tend to happen where you build relationships pretty quickly just because he knows exactly what I'm going through. He's been through it with so many guys. He's been through it himself. And then obviously I know his position too and how many years he's been in the league and, all of these things. So with all of that and kind of being part of the goalie union, there's three, four of us, at a time normally. So with that just comes, a quick relationship that normally tends to go really well. And with me and Flats, I have all the trust in the world with him. I think he's an amazing guy. He's very calm. He's got incredible intelligence. So, I feel like we've gone off on the right foot and, we've already built a solid amount of chemistry.
0: That's good. And he does have a lot of faith in his teammates, he says, despite the disappointment of last season for the Jets.
2: You look at the guys on the paper, you look at the previous years. These guys have done so well for so many years, and they have the same core. They have pretty well the same group. And when you look at that, there's years that happen, especially when you go deep into the playoffs a few times in a row or you just continuously make playoffs. I think sometimes there's fatigue that goes into play or, there's so many things that go into play. So, obviously last year they weren't able to make playoffs, but at the same time, look at the teams that they're playing against. Obviously the conference is so strong. There's a lot of things that go into it. So in my opinion, I think this team has what it takes to win. It's just a matter of being able to go through that for the whole year and, playing at a consistent level and, sticking together through everything.
0: Everyone says they have a chance to win in training camp. When the rubber hits the road, we get to see, were they right or were they just trying to say the right thing? We'll see. But one last one from Stuart on his new teammate, Mario Ferraro.
2: I've heard from Vinny Desharnais because he's a good buddy of mine in San Jose, and he just said that Mario is just the best guy. He's so fun to be around. And so I experienced that with him last 2 days. He's extremely kind, and he's just, he's talking and he's having a good time and making sure that everyone's, feeling good in the room. So from my experiences, he just seems like a solid, solid team guy, and I get that from everybody here.
0: And there you go, from Stuart Skinner on Mario Ferraro. And we're going to actually hear from Mario Ferraro himself on a variety of topics when we come back in 2 minutes.
1: 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Next up at Princess Auto Stadium, the Banjo Bowl rematch with the arch-rival Saskatchewan Roughriders.
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0: 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A few clouds tonight, a low of 10, sudden cloud, and high of 26 tomorrow. And then it gets to cool off a little bit. Cloudy and 18, the high Friday, and then it's just 15, the high Saturday. Right now it's 22 at CJOB. All right, continuing with New Guy Corner and Mario Ferraro of the Winnipeg Jets. He was talked very highly of by Stuart Skinner a few minutes ago. And so Ferraro talked about his reputation of being a high-energy personality.
27: I like to think I'm a pretty outgoing person. There's some familiar faces in here that have made it easier to open up early, I guess. But yeah, I'm just being myself.
3: Now, who are some of those faces?
27: DeMello, I met at Couture's wedding. Noah Gregor, I played with in San Jose. So I've known him for a long time. Vlardy and Perfetti, I played with at World Championship. I think it was like 3-4 years ago, like the COVID year. So I know a few of the guys, and then you just get to, from playing against guys, I mean, it's not as fresh of a relationship that you had. Like when you come in, you know, you're familiar with people around the league and stuff. So, yeah.
0: So what are his first impressions of the Jets in Winnipeg? Well, favorable so far.
27: Coming to a place where they treat their players really well and their families really well, and they've been very kind and accommodating for me and my wife and, you know, our family. And so that helps a lot. And so it was, like I said, it was easy to find a place. It was, you know, easy to kind of get here and get settled. We may not be fully settled because I just got here less than a week ago, but, you know, we're on the way there. And, you know, even people from outside of the organization, I've friends in college that I played with. I have friends at home that have been in Winnipeg and, they've all reached out. So, like I said, I already feel really comfortable here. You know, not too comfortable, but yeah. I feel comfortable here, and I'm you know, we're happy, and it's been a fairly easy transition.
0: And for him, this is a new experience because he spent the first 7 years of his NHL career with San Jose. The first time he's had to switch teams.
27: You know, I think most of the change is kind of away from the rink for me, right? Like moving cities and getting settled somewhere else. And, you know, with my family, my wife, my daughter, my two dogs, it's a big change, right? So that's where most of the change, I think, has happened. But I think it's gone really well and smooth, and we found a really great place here, and we're really happy about where we're living. And in terms of coming to the rink, I don't really have any expectations. Like I said, I just try to come in and be myself and get to know guys. And you kind of have built that from over the years of playing hockey in general, like going to world championships. I didn't know anybody there, right? Going into college hockey, I didn't know anybody there. So you get to know people. And for me, I like to just be myself and, you know, get to bond with the guys. I look at that as a really great opportunity and to create new friendships. So guys in this room already, it's you know, very evident that everybody's, you know, good guy and treat everybody with respect. And so that's been a lot easier to talk to guys and get comfortable around people. So I think it's gone really smooth, and I'm really excited for the year to start. And it's been a great transition.
0: And he says it hasn't taken long to forge a friendship with fellow newcomer Stu Skinner.
27: For starters, just meeting him over the last couple of days, I love him. he's a great guy to talk to. I've heard good things about him. I played with players that, you know, were on Edmonton and got to know him really well. So, you know, I love guys that compete. That's part of my identity, compete and taking pride in the D zone. And I look forward to hopefully it always feels good to hear praise from your teammates, and I look forward to doing what I can to help keep the puck out of the net and block shots and do that kind of thing and hear some praise from him. That's, you know, a goal. So he's obviously a competitor, and, you know, I look up to the guys like that, because that, you know, is something I like to take pride in.
3: You didn't play here a lot, but you played in San Jose a long time, so you have some reference points after playing in Winnipeg. How much are you looking forward to this atmosphere, and how would it compare to what you were used to in San Jose? Because you were there for some good times and then for some tough times.
27: I'm super, super excited. You know, it's Canadian fan base. You know, I'm pumped up. Every time we've come here, at least, you know, I remember it being buzzing in the crowd and a very passionate fan base. Obviously, you know, Sharks fans were so good to me over the last 7 years, and they were amazing, and they had a great fan base as well that treated all the players with respect, and they're extremely loyal. I love them and I'll remember them forever, but I'm excited to get to know a new fan base and hopefully become some, you know, a fan of theirs out there in the way that I play. So I'm excited. I'm excited to build that relationship with them.
0: And I think it's going to go well for Ferraro here. I think he fits in well in that third pair for the Jets. All right, we'll take a break and fill you in on the Prospects Challenge that's happening this weekend in Gatineau, Quebec, next.
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0: All right, so this weekend, the Winnipeg Jets are taking part in a Prospects Challenge in Quebec. And they'll be sending some big names. Viggo Bjork's going. Braden Jaeger is going. Colby Barlow is going. Noon Saturday against Montreal. Noon Sunday against Toronto. These games streamed on the Jets website. Second straight year, the Jets will take part in a prospect tournament that includes these teams. Also, Ottawa's there, but they're not playing Ottawa. They will practice at Hockey for All Center Friday morning and then depart for Gatineau. Some other names on that list include three of the six other players selected by Winnipeg in this year's draft. Goalie Samuel Rannick, defenseman Alexander Taiafer and Alofa Ta'amu. Hopefully I didn't butcher their names. And Alphonse Frey is going. Former high pick by the Jets. Garrett Brown, who was signed to the Moose late last season. Lucas Gustafson is going. Alex Worthington in net as well on a free agent invite. Kevin He, Fabian Wagner, Jacob Julian, Kieran Walton, Jacob Kluche. Some names that we're hoping are big parts of the future of the Jets. So that could be interesting to check out this weekend. All right, we'll take a break and get into the replay booth. Jeff Braun and I watching Million Dollar Arm next.
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28: Global News at 8:30. I'm Kevin Hirschfield. Well, fuel prices tend to ease off around this time of year, but one industry expert says drivers should expect no such relief this time. International crude oil prices have surged above $100 U.S. a barrel as fighting once again escalates in the Strait of Hormuz, a vital shipping route out of the Persian Gulf. Meanwhile, Patrick DeHaan with Gas Buddy says diesel in particular will be pricey thanks to a couple of factors.
29: Average diesel prices in Canada have hit a new all-time record now, above $2.30 a liter. And unfortunately, there may be more upward trajectory as Ukraine, as I mentioned, continues to hit Russia's largest oil refineries. Closer to home, the largest refinery in Canada in St. John, New Brunswick, now completely shut down for 2 months of maintenance.
28: Today, DeHaan says gas prices in Winnipeg are in the 162.1 cents per liter range, while diesel prices hit an all-time record at 228.5 cents per liter. Meanwhile, Manitoba Hydro says it's on track to get the lights back on in River Heights tonight. Spokesperson Peter Chura says most of the reconstruction work wrapped up late this afternoon, with line crews working this evening to energize the lines.
3: Now, to do that safely, unfortunately, we have to take the power out to some of a wider area to make sure that crews can safely get the work done. So that'll happen at about 7 o'clock tonight and last about 90 minutes.
28: Chura says the aim is to get power back to the neighborhood by 10:30 tonight. 600 customers were still without power today following Sunday night's storm. News on the hour, on the half, and when it breaks on 680 CJOB.
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0: Tonight, we're looking at a mainly cloudy sky and low of 10. Sun and cloud tomorrow, a high of 26, a bit windy, then cloudy and 18 Friday, sunny and 15 Saturday. It's 22 at CJOB.
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0: Final hour of the show continues. Boston Pizza Sports Desk, 7-0 Patriots over the Seahawks with a minute to go in the first half of the NFL season opener. Jays lose 2-0 to the Athletics, but the Guardians lose 9-5 to the Orioles, so Cleveland remains a game up on the Jays for the final wildcard spot in the American League. Karen Khachanov wins his men's quarterfinal at the U.S. Open. Alex Zverev up a set, but facing a set point as we speak, against Bodek van de Zandeschulp. Women's singles Coco Gauff and Elena Rybakina each come from a set down to win. Canadian Gabrielle Dabrowski loses her semifinal match in women's doubles. And the Winnipeg Goldeyes are losing at Fargo-Moorhead 5-0 in the eighth inning, game one of their best of three divisional round series, game two in Winnipeg on Friday. All right, time for the return of the replay booth, where every so often Jeff Braun and I watch and review a sports movie. He loves movies. I love sports. It's a match made in heaven. With the Goldeyes beginning their playoff journey tonight, I figured we should watch a baseball movie. So we chose Million Dollar Arm from 2014.
10: I give it all for the dream. I give it all for the dream.
0: Chunk. Stars a lot of people that I've heard of, so that's good, because I haven't heard of a ton of people, but you got names like John Hamm,
19: yep,
0: and Alan Arkin.
19: Yes.
0: You've got Asif Manvi of The Daily Show fame.
19: Yep.
0: You've got a bunch of, like, that guy's in the background, Bill Paxton, right?
19: That blew my mind when he showed up. I paused and I was like, no, that's not Bill Paxton. I was like, it's just a guy that kind of looks like him. A
0: few years before he died.
19: Yeah, and I looked up and was like, oh, it is Bill Paxton. That's crazy.
0: Blake Bell.
19: One of the main guys, Pi, from The Life of Pi.
0: Oh, okay.
19: Yep.
0: Haven't seen that one.
19: It's good. He's okay. Good in it. He's been in a bunch of stuff. But okay. The other guy has mostly been in movies in India and stuff. Okay. So he's been in stuff, just not what
0: okay.
19: we've seen.
0: Okay, so John Hamm plays Agent J.B. Bernstein. This is all based on a true story. And we begin with him trying to woo an NFL star. But it goes badly, and he freaks out in his car about it. We get context clues that he's in a small startup agency and they're struggling to make it work.
19: I wrote down, this movie is The Air Up There meets Jerry Maguire meets Moneyball beats Disney. So, like...
0: Yes.
19: It's basically all those things. And that, it starts with the Jerry Maguire of it all.
0: Yeah, and so he's got two co-workers, one of whom is Asif Manvi, his character is named Ash, and trying to figure out what they're going to do to land a big client, because this NFL thing fell through. Cricket comes on the TV, and Ham's character belittles the sport, much to Ash's chagrin, but it clicks.
19: Yep.
0: Here's the eureka moment. Those guys throw fast. Maybe we could make them a baseball star or something
19: exactly.
0: like that. He's also flipping back between the cricket and the Susan Boyle viral performance from Britain's Got Talent.
19: And where so, a lady who doesn't look like she can do a thing does a thing, and it's just like, it's not subtle at
0: this
19: all.
0: This is like minute eight of the movie,
19: yeah,
0: too.
19: Exactly.
0: And he's like, oh, a competition to find out an arm. Cool. And there you go. They do it, and they find some rich guy to back them. You have 1 year to do this.
19: That's, I didn't get with Mr. Chang.
0: I don't know, does he own a team? Was
19: That's
0: he just
19: what
0: a rich
19: I thought
0: investor?
19: Like
0: I couldn't figure out what he was.
19: Because in the window behind his office, in his office, the window looks like
0: he's at
19: a Dodger Stadium or something like that. Yeah,
0: he's the owner of a team, I guess. But I don't know. He goes to the USC coach, played by Mr.
19: Bill
0: Paxton,
19: Paxton
0: Tom House, who has unorthodox methods. They ask if this is impossible. He says, probably, but they don't rule it out. So JB's off to India. He's blasted by culture shock in Mumbai. He's got a colleague in India named Vivek, and JB learns very quickly everything works differently there. Everything's behind schedule. He needs flyers and T-shirts and baseball equipment, but they need to, quote, bypass the system
6: And that's bribery.
19: Yes, and it's there's a specific style of bribery that JB's not used to. And as a whole, it's like the first half of the movie is just him as the fish out of water. Yes. And then, of course, it switches.
0: Yes, and there's some skinny guy that confronts JB at a hotel named Amit, who's like, I'll help you for free.
19: Yeah, and he's not going away, so you might as well accept that help.
0: Yep, and it's unclear what his role is for much of it. He basically becomes the translator for the Indian boys back right. in the U.S. That's his main job eventually. And so here's a montage of people spreading the word about the million-dollar arm competition. Kids passing flyers all around everywhere. There's newscasts about it. But they need a baseball scout to help them figure out if any of these guys are good. And that's when an extremely sleepy, disinterested old guy named Ray shows up, played by the late, great Alan Arkin.
19: And I didn't know he was in this movie when I hit play. And then when he showed up, I was just, every time somebody showed up, I was like, oh my God, that's amazing. And it made me happier and happier as the movie went on, because every time somebody showed up, they were somebody awesome.
0: And he doesn't really watch any of it. He's kind of dozing off.
7: Ray, how are you going to know if anyone can throw up and keep your eyes shut all day?
8: I can hear it.
7: Really?
8: Yeah. That was about a 43.
0: So there's lots of enthusiasm from all these people coming from all over India to try and throw the ball hard. Problem is, they all suck.
19: Yep. No, they can't throw it hard, and the ones that can't do it with any measure of accuracy.
0: Yeah, and so we get a montage of many stops where everyone sucks. And then cut to randomly to some guy in India somewhere who gets the flyer, shows his dad who disapproves, and immediately we're like, oh, this guy probably wins. Yeah. And then they show this other guy that's in a track team who's interested. I'm guessing that guy's important too.
19: Yep. It's one of those movies where if they bother
0: only show
19: to give
0: two people stories,
19: two characters lines, they turn out to be main characters.
0: And in a bunk where all the people are staying, they talk to each other, and they're the only two that get any lines, as you mentioned. So
19: yeah.
0: Quite obviously these two are going somewhere. Also, I mentioned Lake Bell. All the while there's this side plot where JB's tenant, he's got like a back bungalow or something because he's a rich agent
19: pool
0: or something.
19: House, yeah.
0: Pool house, yeah. And Lake Bell is the tenant named Brenda. And
19: again, overqualified for a nothing part.
0: Yes.
19: And which means she'll have a big part yet.
0: Yeah, they're Skyping, talking first about issues with the washing machine, and then they end up talking just about like how the trip is going, and there's obviously going to be some romance here at some point, probably.
19: I mean, she's the only lady in this Disney movie, so she's going to fall
0: Other
19: in love
0: than
19: with somebody.
0: Random models that get one line early in the movie that apparently the agent just likes to have one-offs with models. But anyway, this next stop they go to has some guys soaring in the high 70s, and then we get the guys from that got lines 10 minutes ago, and they're throwing mid-80s. One of the guys has like a one-minute windup called the Flamingo, where he just holds it behind his head, and he has his front leg raised for like a minute, and then he throws 82.
19: Yep.
0: And it turns out they found 16 guys total for the final. And
19: we'll never learn about 14 of them.
0: Nope. We cut to the finals. They say each player gets 10 throws, but the scoreboard just has 5 slots. It's clearly just 5, I guess. And they're judged on speed with bonus points for throwing strikes. Top two get to travel to the U.S. Considering we've only heard two of them talk, Riku and Dinesh, I'm guessing they will win.
19: Takes a little bit of the suspense out of it, for sure.
0: A little bit. Dinesh throws 84 down the middle. Throws a little bit faster, but a little more wild. And then he throws 85 to the strike zone. He's in first with just Rinku left to throw. He's the wacky lefty with a long windup. He throws a lot of strikes. And then they figure out, all right, how is he going to win? How can this guy win with the last pitch? And Ray's like, well, either 94 or down the middle, 85.
19: Yeah.
0: And he throws, you guessed it, down the middle, 85, and he is the winner. So he gets 100 grand, Dinesh comes second, he gets 10 grand, buys his dad a truck. Time to go to the U.S., but before they do that, they have this royal send-off, and JB gets to visit the village and see like how small town fish out of water this is going to be for these guys to leave.
19: It's going to be, the culture shock he experienced going that way is going to be much different, bigger for those guys going the other way.
0: Yeah, and we see that immediately when they arrive in L.A., Dinesh and Rinku in awe of buildings, escalators, elevators. JB's not worried about leaving them in the hotel the first night. Ash, his coworker, is.
19: Yeah.
0: And immediately we find out that, yep,
19: it's bad.
0: The right call. Because
19: they get trapped in the elevator and set off on a bunch of alarms. And
0: they freak out and they get kicked out of the hotel.
19: Yeah.
0: And so they have to live with JB.
19: Who's got plenty of room. He lives in a giant house because he used to be very rich when he was, you know, still with whatever organization as an agent.
0: He'd love to go out on his own.
19: Yeah.
0: And meantime, we did see before that happened, JB get home, present Brenda with a tiny Taj Mahal. It's a very cute moment. And then ripped, jacked Mark comes in from the end of a jog. He's her boyfriend. Oh, JB, he's clearly bummed. That's too bad. And that's the last we ever see of Mark. So, yes, the boys are now with JB. He doesn't know how to feed them. He just gives them power bars and pizza basically the whole time. And off they go to practice with the USC coach played by Mr. Paxton. That's Tom House is his name. And there are growing pains. They don't like wearing glove. They're throwing wildly. but they don't complain. They're having fun, and that's important.
19: Yep, it's a big deal.
0: And they are, of course, homesick. They are worried that they're going to suck and be sent home. And then Dinesh walks in on one of JB's model girlfriends on the toilet. They scream, and that's the end of that scene. Meantime, money is running low for this company. They are booted from their office. But Popo, the NFL guy from the start of the movie, he's apparently upset with his representation. So JB goes to meet with him. And so JB is very late to pick up the guys from practice. And we get to see the schism, basically, between he's trying to make the money, and also there's these guys that he's basically in charge of, but is not paying enough attention to, and they're feeling it.
19: Yeah, and it's a part of the movie that these movies all have where the hero spends 20 minutes being the jerk.
0: Yes.
19: And he's got to turn it around or it's just all going to fall apart.
0: Yes, and we get this montage of him living the agent life again now that he's got Popo signed, I assume, spliced with the Indian boys being bad at baseball and not getting better at it. And by the way, they are speaking Hindi through most of this, which is good. I don't like it when...
19: I watch everything with subtitles anyways.
0: Yeah, so. I don't like it when people... They show movies with people... Like, the Germans are speaking English with a German accent. Just like, let them speak German. They're obviously going to be speaking German. But anyway, here's the part of the movie that's the most problematic for JB. He goes to a party at Popo's place and brings the boys who are, I don't know, 20-ish? Like, are they legal drinking age? It's unclear how old they actually are. And bringing them to this party with a lot of drinking and models. It's like a football player's party.
19: And it's like a black tie party. Yeah. It's a fancy thing. It's not like some Sunday afternoon barbecue or something.
0: They shouldn't be there.
19: No.
0: And this goes very poorly for JB, who in the middle of a private one-on-one talk with Popo in his trophy room, he keeps getting a phone call. And he's just like, I gotta go. Sorry, I'll be right back. And he finds that, one of them ate too much. One of them drank too much. Third one's fine. And so two of the three of them are like, please slow down. He's trying to speed them home so we can get back to the party. And they barf in his Porsche.
19: Of course.
0: And by the time he gets back to the party, the other agency is in there with Popo and they're shaking hands. And JB lost the client.
19: It gets very, very, very predictable through much of this. Yes. You sort of see everything coming a mile away.
0: Yes.
19: It's still somehow pretty entertaining, though, I thought. And it's like a crowd pleaser, so...
0: Yeah, and JB gets home, and he's very mad.
19: He's very mad.
0: Takes it out on the boys, even though it's his fault, really, that all this happened.
6: How about instead of being sorry, you guys do what you were brought here to do, which is learn the game? Which, according to Mr. House, you're not even close to doing that. So go to bed, and no more TV. Ever.
0: And Brenda sees this all happen because she just, like, lingers in the backyard for a lot of the time. She has a beer with JB and tells him he should pay more attention to the boys. And he also finds out Brenda's single again.
9: All right, so can JB stop being a jerk? Will the boys actually land MLB contracts? Find out in the predictable conclusion next.
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9: 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A few clouds tonight, low of 10. Tomorrow, sun and cloud and 26. Cloudy and 18 Friday, sunny and 15 Saturday. It is 22 at CJOB. Back with the replay booth where Jeff Braun and I are reviewing Million Dollar Arm from 2014.
1: This is where we begin to see the reclamation of the hero.
19: That's right.
1: Where he starts to pay attention to the boys.
19: Still a couple of hiccups to come yet.
1: There are, yes, but he trades his Porsche for a caravan.
19: Yep.
1: He starts attending their practices all the time.

0: where to do it.
1: Some kind of insurance thing they couldn't do at Arizona State University.
0: I guess so.
1: But they have to do this, and do they set up a batting cage in a parking lot in a strip mall? And there's a bunch of cameras, and there's a lot of scouts, and the boys do not do well.
0: Choke under the pressure.
1: They are wild. They are not throwing hard, and you can tell they're feeling it. They're blowing it. And then Chang comes up to JB. He's like, well, deal's a deal. Tryout in a year. That was a tryout. Good. Let's do the $1 million competition again. You got a 3-year deal.
0: Yeah.
1: And JB's like, what?
0: That's fine, except what about these two guys who have already promised all this stuff?
1: Exactly. And so he's like, I don't care about them. They're done.
0: Yeah, that's bad.
1: But JB's not ready to give up on them. We also get the tried and true sports movie insert of an ESPN roundtable offering their thoughts on what happened, which in this case makes more sense because it's a Disney movie and Disney owns ESPN, so it's kind of corporate synergy.
0: Their boss told them they had to do it.
2: More on how they thought they did, here's Steve Levy.
3: Rinku, let's start with you. After the way you pitched today, do you feel like it was good enough to get signed?
4: No, sir.
3: Dinesh, what about you?
5: No, sir. We did not pitch good.
3: Hang in there, fellas. Better times ahead. Back to you in the studio.
6: Look, this is a good idea. Someone from India is going to pitch in the big leagues. Michelle, not these guys, and certainly not right now.
7: This felt like a huge publicity stunt to me. I mean, these guys are not ready for a pro tryout.
1: JB feels like he owes it to the boys to give them another shot.
0: Sure.
1: Chang's like, nope. Backs out. So now the hustle begins to try and get more scouts to come back. Everybody says no. So JB goes to Tempe himself to try and talk to scouts. And they all say no. Here's a montage of guys turning him down in a pool and in a bar and this and that.
0: The guy in the pool that literally just swims away from him. I laughed out loud when he did that.
1: That's one way to get rid of a conversation. And so he's freaking out. And then Ray, grumpy old Ray from early in the movie, shows up. Takes him to a restaurant where Ray works his magic to introduce JB to the Pirates head scout.
0: Yeah.
1: Ray does it.
0: That was
1: he's
0: really
1: good at
0: good.
1: His job.
0: That was a really good scene. I like also how he's like, because he just, you know, it's like, wow, that's a nice coincidence that Ray just shows up. And he's like, what are you doing here? He's like, I live here. Yeah. Like, yeah, that explains
1: it. Does make sense. Yeah, sure. The old guy in Tempe, Arizona. Yeah. That does actually make sense. He gets back from Tempe, Arizona, finds his backyard has been transformed into India. At first, we're like, oh, God, the boys left, because there's a note on the TV that says, we'll see you in India.
0: That's what I thought, too. I was like, oh, now we're going to have the race to the airport and all this stuff, blah, blah, blah. And I was like, oh, no.
1: And then the backyard lights up.
0: Yeah, made the backyard an Indian restaurant.
1: Yes, and the boys are on their traditional garb, and then Brenda comes out in a traditional Indian outfit as well, and it's all setting up. It's a really nice scene, and then the phone rings in the middle of it, and it's Ash, his coworker, and he's like, no, yeah, I got another tryout. Yeah, we'll be good. The boys don't know this.
0: No.
1: And it changed the whole mood of the dinner. It was kind of like a thanks for helping. We're going to leave soon, but before we go, we're going to treat you and pay you back for this. And then they're like, oh, and everyone's very jubilant. And then they all have dinner together. It's nice. And then JB joins them for their morning prayer in the morning. And now we have tryout number two, which is being held at USC. Comfort zone, no cameras, just a few scouts.
0: Yep.
1: Brenda's there. JB gets Amit to give the boys a pep talk since he wants to be a baseball coach. He's nervous as hell. Is he going to nail it? Pretty good effort.
0: The coaching thing? Yeah. I was like,
1: good pep talk.
0: I started crying. I was like, good for you. It's a stupid movie. I can't believe you made me cry.
1: Dang it, Disney. You did it again.
5: You, Rinku, you, Dinesh, you are baseball players now. Real baseball players. Now, small boys in India, they can dream to become like you. So, let's go. Let's go and let's make JV, Ray, Brenda, Tom, our families proud, huh?
1: Now, Rinku goes first. He throws 93.
0: Boom.
1: Wow. And then Dinesh throws 93 as well, and they're all strikes. And then we cut to the actual footage of the actual coach house telling the actual boys the Pirates had signed them. And it's timestamp 2008. And that's it. I mean, we get the postscript over top of photos of the actual guys. Amit went back to India to coach baseball. JB continued with the $1 million arm and married Brenda. It does not say what actually happened to the guys after they signed with the Pirates.
0: That it was very telling. I mean, I guess the big win is that they made it to the show, just like in Rocky.
1: They signed it.
0: The big win is he went the distance, right?
1: Yep. And they have tons of photos and videos of the real guys during the credits.
0: Oh, yeah.
1: Like a lot of them. I did the research, of course.
0: I knew you would. I was like, I don't want to look it up, but I know Christian will.
1: So Rinku spent 5 years in the minors, reached single A, which is pretty good, and then became a pro wrestler for several years with WWE, finished with a 3.40 ERA in 193 innings. Dinesh only spent 2 years pitching, then went back to India, only 13.2 innings for him and a 5.27 ERA. The actor who played Rinku was actually right-handed, so they had to flip the image.
0: Oh, man.
1: Rinku was left. I'm like, you couldn't just find a lefty, but I guess not.
0: I think it was a situation where it's like the acting's more important than the pitching.
1: I guess so, yeah. In real life, it was actually Rinku's dad who was a truck driver, not Dinesh's dad, whatever. Popo, by the way, played by Ray Mawaluga, who was an active NFL player when this came out. He spent 9 years in the NFL, most of them with the Bengals.

0: Bengals.
1: Yeah.
0: And so, and his actual USC jersey was hanging in the trophy room.
1: Oh, really?
0: That was actually his.
1: That's cool.
0: Which is a cool touch. Ultimately, $25 million budget, $38 million box office. So it made money, not a lot.
1: Not a ton, no. I mean, I remember when it came out, it seemed like it was a decent enough hit at the time or whatever.
0: Yeah. But very Disney.
1: Very Disney.
0: Very predictable.
1: Very,
0: you know, basically what every turn's going to be. And yet, the sentimentality got to me.
1: Same here. And I thought it was, and it was entertaining and, like, legitimately funny at times. And, of course, touching, as you said. And so, yeah, I was like, I enjoyed it. We've seen many versions of this movie, but we haven't seen many that were as good as this one, I didn't think.
0: Yeah, and it does touch on, as you mentioned, many other movies that have already been made. Because there's only so many sports movie tropes.
1: Yeah.
0: And this touches on a lot of them, right?
1: Yep.
0: But
1: Underdog and Fish Out of Water, all in one. It was everything old in one movie.
0: Unusual sports.
1: Yeah.
0: Someone playing a sport they're not used to. We've
1: exactly.
0: seen someone do that before. 2 hours and 2 minutes.
1: It's a little bit longer than it ought to be. But.
0: Yeah, I mean, the whole Brenda storyline, she grounded the agent. She was necessary. It's just there's like some of the Skype calls. I'm like, do we need a minute long Skype call here?
1: I did like the, when he's talking to her for a while, is it her or is he talking to Ash? And then it's revealed that he's right outside the Taj Mahal. And I was like, really? Those guys are playing baseball right outside the Taj Mahal? That's
0: they make
1: weird.
0: It look. They make the Taj Mahal look like it's just a barn.
1: Yeah, that's weird.
0: So you liked it?
1: I did like it. Like I said, it was a pleasant surprise. I didn't think I'd like it that much. But, I mean, John Hamm's hard not to like.
0: It's true.
1: And so much of the rest of the cast is so
0: great
1: good,
0: casting.
1: Too. Yeah, and Alan Arkin is just like a cherry on top. So I would give this one, what would I give this? 8 slices of pizza out of 10?
0: Yeah, they were eating a lot of pizza. And I'm like, you know, cooking Indian food. Get the kids cook the food at the end. He's like, you could cook. Yeah, they could cook. But I'll give it a little bit lower grade, but still solid. Well, I'll give it 7 parking lot fastballs out of 10. All right, there you go. The latest edition of the Replay Booth. We'll take a break and wrap the show next.
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0: That does it for tonight's show. Just want to shout out as well, Manitoba winning the Interprovincial Team Championship at the Senior Championship with David White, Todd Fanning, and Jay Doyle combining to get that job done. Congratulations, gentlemen. We'll have another sports show tomorrow night. Carter Kennington produced this one. We'll talk to you at 7 o'clock tomorrow on CJOB.

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4: Global News at 9 o'clock. I'm Kevin Hirschfield. Well, Premier Wab Kanu is not mincing his words about the DynaCare job action this week.
5: DynaCare sucks. They've made an absolute mess of the situation.
4: About 350 DynaCare workers were back on the job today after hitting the picket lines yesterday, but they were ordered back to work by the Manitoba Labour Board after government lawyers argued they were too valuable to the health system to be allowed to strike.
5: Nobody should be using the results of a cancer test as leverage in a negotiation. Nobody. So we have responsibility as government to do the right thing here and make sure that the healthcare system runs smoothly.
4: Their union says they will abide by the decision while exploring options. A couple from the East Coast is stuck in Winnipeg after a number of unlucky incidents put a damper on their cross-country trip to find work. Megan Wallace and Morris Gallia had trouble finding work in New Brunswick. And when Gallia's sister offered a chance to find work in BC where she lives, the couple packed up their life to make the 5,000-kilometer drive to the West Coast. However, there were a number of bumps in the road for the couple who say three tires were damaged and needed to be replaced. They eventually made their way to Winnipeg, where they're now stranded with little money in their bank account and around 80 kilometers worth of fuel in the tank.
6: We went to EIA. They turned us down. We tried Red Cross. They turned us down. We've tried 211. There was no resources there because we are not a resident of Winnipeg, so there's absolutely zero help for us.
4: The couple was eventually sent to United Way, which has offered them food and water and is helping them connect with resources. They now hope help from the nonprofit and the community can get them back on track. And Ukrainian President Volodymyr Zelensky says he's on his way to Canada. Zelensky posting a video of himself arriving in Iceland to X for a meeting with the Icelandic foreign minister, saying he stopped there, quote, on my way to Canada. His visit comes as European leaders argue Russia is widening its war through acts of sabotage, including paying youths to vandalize railways. Global News time is 9:02. Checking into the Boston Pizza Sports Desk now and beginning with the Winnipeg Goldeyes, who start their first round playoff series tonight, taking on the Fargo Moorhead Redhawks. And it has not gone well for the Fish tonight, who are down 5-1 in the top of the ninth. They actually just scored a run. They were down 5-0, but they have scored one run. So it is 5-1 with two outs in the top of the ninth. This is a best of three series. So if this result holds, the Goldeyes would face elimination as they come back to Winnipeg for game two on Friday. In the major leagues, the Toronto Blue Jays losing to the Athletics 2-0 earlier today, but they won't lose any ground in the American League wildcard race as Cleveland lost to Baltimore 9-5. So the Jays remain one game back of a playoff spot with 15 to play. And the NFL season is underway. The Super Bowl rematch tonight between the Seattle Seahawks and New England Patriots. Kicking off the campaign right now, not a lot of scoring in this one. They're in the third quarter. New England is up 7-0. News on the hour, on the half, and when it breaks on 680 CJOB.
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3: 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Weather.
4: few clouds the rest of the night, down to a low of 10. Tomorrow, a mix of sun and cloud. Again, it'll be breezy in the afternoon. The south wind 30, gusting to 50 kilometers an hour, but hot, a high of 26. Friday, cloudy, high of 18. And Saturday, sunny, a high of 15. Right now, 17 degrees outside, 680 CJOB. 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
9: Welcome to The Last Show. I'm Lisa Wexler. I'm subbing in for David Cooper, who's having a grand time at Burning Man as he is scaling it down and getting ready to come back to you. On our show, we're going to be talking with conspiracy professor Nathan Radke, who is a professor of conspiracy studies at Humber College, all about conspiracies and conspiracy thoughts and 9/11 and the latest information we know in Canada about the effect of asking AI for emotional advice if you're a teenager or even younger. All this and more coming up on The Last Show. It is a special week this week because not only is it September 11th, but it's September 11th, 2026, which is the 25th anniversary of 9/11. And I want to say to my Canadian friends, I'm thinking about Come From Away, that extraordinary Broadway musical, which if you haven't seen it, you should see it, about Nova Scotia and the people on that island of Nova Scotia and how they opened up their homes, their hearts, their everything to the people that were stranded in midair and had to stop somewhere when the lights went out and the world stopped for a while on 9/11. And joining us now is Nathan Radke. He's a regular on the show and a professor, maybe the first and only in the world, of conspiracy studies at Humber College, and co-author of the book Uncover Up, How to Think Clearly in an Age of Conspiracies. Professor Radke, welcome back to the show.
10: Well, thanks for having me on.
9: Can you believe it's been 25 years?
10: I mean, in some ways, it feels like yesterday because a lot of people who were about our age, I mean, that moment is just burned into our memories.
9: Burned.
10: And a lot of the stories from people who weren't in New York are very similar. They were at home, they were at school, they got an instant message or they got a text or a phone call and turned on the TV and then, of course, saw the horror.
9: Where were you?
10: I was at home. Where's home? Home at that point was Kingston, Ontario. And I remember it was a very typical day. I woke up, I needed to print some stuff off. I needed to go to the drugstore and mail some packages, all the sort of normal, boring stuff of life. And then, of course, all of that got interrupted immediately when somebody on instant message sent me a note saying, hey, you've got to turn on the TV.
9: You remember it was instant message? That's interesting because I didn't have a cell phone at the time. I didn't have any IMs or anything.
10: Go ahead. This was Microsoft Messenger.
9: Ah, okay. So it was on the computer.
10: It was on the computer.
9: Got it.
10: And then, of course, turn on the TV, and then obviously the horror unfolded in front of all of our eyes. And then, it's a cliche, but it's an accurate one, things were never the same after that.
9: They were never the same. That's true. I was coming out of the shower. I remember being wrapped in towels, and the phone rang. I picked it up. It was my mom. Lisa, put the television on. Mommy, I'm just out of the shower. I don't want to watch you. Put the television on. I put the television on. Now, I'm in Westport, Connecticut, which is 43 miles from Manhattan. And I'm watching this in real time. And didn't you think, Professor Radke, for a while, it didn't seem real, like what you were watching? Like it seemed like a movie or something unreal?
10: Well, it seemed almost hyper-real because this is one of the horrifying things about it, is that it seemed completely strange and alien and also seemed extremely familiar. Because think about how many times in film or in TV we have seen the destruction of landmarks in cities. It's a cliche as far as movie making goes. Even the Twin Towers, the year that happened, 2001, there was a TV show called The Lone Gunman, which was a spinoff of The X-Files. And in one of the episodes of that TV show, there was a remote-controlled airplane that was headed for the Twin Towers.
9: I didn't know that.
10: Yeah.
9: I didn't know that.
10: And of course, people jumped on that as, well, this has to mean something, but it's coincidences happen, like weird coincidences happen. But that's partly why it seemed so, at the same time, so strange and so familiar. It was so strange because of the degree of the horror of what we were experiencing and seeing, but it seemed so familiar because for years we had been using destruction as entertainment.
9: You know, New York City is the umbilical cord of the suburbs around New York City. It's literally the lifeblood. And down the street from me, one of my son's friend's fathers walked down from the 25th floor and made it through ferry and walking from there. There were countless stories of people that might not have made it had they not had presence of mind to get the hell out of the buildings.
10: Yeah.
9: But then there were other people, like my son's best friend's mother, who died working for Aon, you know, and died. Mm-hmm. Died. So yeah. we had a whole bunch of near misses and then catastrophe and horror. So where I am, on Wednesday, they always do the 9/11 memorial in advance of the one in New York City. This year it's going to be in Connecticut on the Wednesday before the Friday, because many of the same people want to be in Manhattan.
10: Mm-hmm.
9: There is an annual memorial. The governor always comes. The two senators always come. All the prominent people, they all come for the last 25 years. They all come. And I'll be there as well on 5:30 on Friday. You're a professor of conspiracy theories.
10: Uh-huh.
9: One of the most upsetting to me, upsetting conspiracy theories around has to do with revisionist conversation about what really happened at 9/11, who was responsible for it. Many of it ends up being the Jews' fault again, and I'm a Jewish woman and I kind of object to that. Mm-hmm. And so tell us about this from your point of view. How do we even begin to talk about something to me that is so not only preposterous, but almost blasphemic? You know what I mean? Like almost like heresy to deny the reality of what happened to these people.
10: Yeah, it's true. And as we move forward in time, some of the speculation has only gotten more ridiculous and more absurd, to the point where people say the planes weren't real, they were holograms, and just sheer absurdities. But at the same time, it makes a kind of human sense why people seek explanations like that after something this horrifying.
9: Why?
10: Well, for one thing, for a lot of people, it seemed to come out of absolutely nowhere, like literally out of the blue sky. On that morning, all of those people, innocent people, who were just going to their normal lives, their normal jobs, they were going to have normal days.
9: I worked in that building, by the way. I worked on the 48th floor of 2 World Trade Center for a year when I was in law school. Those elevators, were you ever in the World Trade Center?
10: I was, yes.
9: Do you remember how they used to go? Hey, you remember how they waved on the way up? You remember how it was always a little frightening to go up in that elevator?
10: Yeah.
9: I remember that. Anyway,
10: yeah.
9: Go ahead.
10: I mean, and so for all of those people who in just having to go from something so normal to something so horrifying, and when it appears to come out of nowhere, then immediately we're grasping for some kind of explanation for what we just saw. And conspiracy theories are very good at just basically taking up those missing pieces of the puzzle.
9: But it's not a puzzle. Okay, we know who they were. They died in the plane. We know that they went to school in Florida to learn how to take off and not land. Could you imagine? I mean, it's hard to make that up, but it's true. We know that there were people that the FBI was tipped off but didn't do its job, kind of willfully blind.
10: One of the many things that happened was it demonstrated significant vulnerabilities and weaknesses in Homeland Security, breakdowns in communications, pointless rivalries between intelligence agencies, incompetence. But for a lot of people, incompetence in some ways is more frightening than some kind of like sinister plot. And
9: really?
10: So people, I'll give you an example. When Pearl Harbor was attacked,
9: yes,
10: back in the early 40s, a lot of Americans immediately jumped on the idea that Roosevelt had done it.
9: Really?
10: Which, again, from a historical perspective, seems absolutely ridiculous and absurd, but that was a thing that happened immediately because people couldn't cope with the fact that they had just been attacked. In part, it's arrogance.
9: We're going to come right back with Professor Nathan Radke, because I need to understand this conspiracy nonsense a little bit better. We'll be right back. I'm Lisa Wexler, subbing in for David Cooper.
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9: A few clouds in the sky tonight with a low of 10. Then tomorrow, a mix of sun and cloud, a south wind at 30 gusting to 50, a high of 26. On Friday, cloudy, a high of 18. And on Saturday, sunny, a high of 15.
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9: With the 25th anniversary of 9/11 coming up, people are turning inwardly to ask themselves, what lessons can we learn from this? But we live in a world where the internet flourishes even more than anything else nowadays. And so the conspiracy theorists are having a field day. Joining us again, welcome back, Professor Nathan Radke, Professor of Conspiracy Studies at Humber College. Thank you for joining us to help us parse this out. What are some of the more outrageous conspiracy theories going on about 9/11 right now?
10: Well, a lot of them have to do with the cause of 9/11. And the reason that we see so many conspiracy theories about this is it's kind of the perfect combination of horror and confusion and alarming and far-reaching consequences. Because not only was there the horror of what happened on that day to all of the innocent people in New York City and in D.C. and onto the fourth plane, but afterwards, there were a lot of civil liberties that were infringed. In part because terrified people are willing to trade freedoms for the appearance of safety. And we saw, unfortunately, it's one of our qualities that can come back and bite us. And some of the changes were important and necessary, like locking cockpit doors in airplanes. That one was reasonable. But a lot of the changes that happened and a lot of the overreach and things like the Patriot Act, all of a sudden you saw people having their library books like scrutinized, and librarians were getting in trouble for trying to protect their patrons. And so a lot of people said, well, this is like this strange overreach from the government is terrifying in itself, not to mention the wars that emerged after September 11th, the war in Afghanistan, which made some sense because the Taliban in Afghanistan was protecting Al-Qaeda, but also Iraq, which had nothing to do with September 11th, nothing at all. And yet a massive and destructive and chaotic war erupted from that. And so, well, I don't believe in the conspiracy theories around September 11th. I am sympathetic to some of them, or at least sympathetic to the idea that people said, there's something fishy here. There's something that doesn't make any sense. But part of that is because the historical context behind September 11th wasn't necessarily known to a lot of people. And when you have a puzzle that's missing a bunch of pieces, and history is those pieces, when you have a puzzle that's missing pieces, a conspiracy theory is a very convenient thing to come in and take the exact shape.
9: So let's talk about the truth of 9/11 for a moment. Let's just talk about what we know to be true. We know that 19 of the 20 people, at least 19, if not all 20, were from Saudi Arabia. We know that they were studying under this Wahhabi sect of Muslim faith, which was a sect that taught that the world's evils originated from the West. We believe, we know, that they were disciples of one Osama bin Laden, who was born into a wealthy, privileged family himself, but he himself became quite radicalized and was apparently a very charismatic leader. We know that these people came to the United States and trained how to become pilots to take off but not land. This is what we know to be true. And we know that they got onto these planes and they stormed the cockpits, and they didn't particularly have any guns or machine guns to do it. Or maybe they did. I really don't remember, Professor Radke. Do you? Did they have guns?
10: Box cutters.
9: I was going to say box cutters, but I didn't want to sound, you know, that ignorant. That's what I recall, too. Box, which are like sharp-edged kind of knifey things. And with that in mind, without shooting up a plane, three out of four of them were able to, you know, do what they did, which is to direct the plane, take over the controls, and martyr themselves, like the kamikaze pilots of Japan, you were just talking about Pearl Harbor, martyr themselves for a greater cause. We know martyrs do this. And, you know, sacrifice themselves and kill a whole bunch of people at the same time. We know that that's what they did. We know that they were seeking their own place in heaven, right? They were religious zealots.
10: But then the question becomes, but how? How did things get to that point?
9: And that's,
10: I think, how did it get to the point where people were willing to sacrifice themselves in that way, where people had gotten to the point where they had become that fundamental in their beliefs?
9: Oh, come on, Professor Radke. Are you kidding? Are you not familiar with radical Islam and what people do every single day?
10: But there is a missing piece to this.
9: What's the missing piece?
10: The missing piece is that ultimately 9/11 is a Cold War story. And it's always important to remember that.
9: Well, in what way is it a Cold War story? In what way are the Soviets responsible?
10: Oh, well, I mean, if you want to talk about the Soviets, then they're absolutely.
9: Isn't that the Cold War? Isn't that what we're talking about with the Cold War?
10: They're absolutely a part of this, unfortunately. You know the Cold War. The Americans and Soviets could not fight each other directly because they both had nuclear weapons, so they had to find weird ways to fight. They fought in the Olympics. They fought in space. They fought everywhere they could without fighting directly. And one of the ways they fought was proxy wars. Proxy wars, for example, in Korea or Vietnam or Angola, places where you could find other people to do your fighting for you so that the Soviets and the Americans wouldn't fight each other directly. And one of the places that this took place was in Afghanistan, when the Soviets invaded Afghanistan at the end of the 1970s.
9: I would disagree with your interpretation that when they were invading Afghanistan, they were really taking on the Western world. I don't think so. I think it was a misguided adventure in their own hemisphere for their own purposes, because there was no way that Afghanistan was particularly westernized, except for the poppy. I was going to say except for the heroin.
10: It wasn't the Soviets trying to fight the West in Afghanistan, but the Americans, specifically the CIA, realized when the Soviets went into Afghanistan that this was an opportunity for them to fight the Soviets. It wasn't the Soviets trying to fight the West in Afghanistan. It was the CIA trying to fight the Soviets in Afghanistan.
9: How? In what way?
10: By funding the Mujahideen, by funding Islamic radicals, by funding fundamentalists, teaching them asymmetrical warfare, teaching them ways to fight a nation that was much more powerful than they were. And this went on for years and years and resulted in the destruction of Afghanistan. After the Soviet Union collapsed, it was a successful project. It was called Cyclone. That was the CIA name for it. Then Afghanistan crumbled into chaos, into civil war. In that chaos, unfortunately, in moments of chaos, fundamentalism is one of the things that emerges from that. And so what we saw is the rise of the Taliban from the orphan children, from the abandoned fighters. We see the chaos of Afghanistan providing fertile ground for the kind of fundamentalism and terrorism that would eventually turn into al-Qaeda. That's why Osama bin Laden was in Afghanistan to begin with. He wanted to go there because he thought this is the opportunity to become a holy warrior.
9: Okay.
10: And then once the Soviet Union collapsed, then at the beginning of the 90s, who moves into the Middle East? We see the Americans move into the Middle East with things like the first Iraq War.
9: You mean the first Iraq War when Iraq attacked Kuwait and George Bush Sr. got his okay from the UN before we even went in there for a minute and a half? It was totally different scale, totally different battle, totally different.
10: Totally different, but they also left troops behind in Saudi Arabia. And it's crucial to remember, absolutely crucial to remember, that trying to understand why something like 9/11 happens is a world different than trying to defend it, because there is no defense for it. It's undefensible.
9: But I think you're also missing a very big piece, Professor, with all due respect. We're chatting with Nathan Radke. I really think you're missing the power of religious fundamentalism itself.
10: Yes, but what was the environment that that religious fundamentalism was allowed to thrive in? It was the environment of a destroyed nation, of a failed, collapsed nation.
9: So what's the best way to combat bogus, fake conspiracy theories? What's the best way to combat it?
10: One of them is a better understanding of history. Because the more we understand history, the fewer missing pieces there are, and the less room there is for absurd conspiracy theories or hateful conspiracy theories to sneak in and pretend to give us explanations.
9: So it's not just education, it's correct education. It's verifiable, truthful education.
10: Yeah, and always teaching good critical thinking skills.
9: Always, always. Very happy to have you on the show, Professor Radke. I love a good spirited discussion, don't you?
10: Yeah, of course. Well, thanks for having me on.
9: A pleasure. Thank you so much, Professor Nathan Radke, Professor of Conspiracy Studies. Wouldn't you love to be in his class? I bet it's the most popular class by far at Humber College. Thank you so much for joining us. I'm Lisa Wexler, subbing in for David Cooper.
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9: Hello and welcome back. I'm Lisa Wexler, and it's my pleasure to be your host while David Cooper's having a fun time at Burning Man. And joining us right now is Camilla Bonnison, who is a postdoctoral fellow at the Brain and Behavior Lab at the University of Ottawa, and an author researcher of a particular study. You know, we have been talking a lot on this show and at our dinner tables about AI, about what's it going to look like? Is it going to destroy jobs? Is it making it easier for us in our everyday tasks? How much cheating is going on? They're going to go back to blue books with pencil and paper. Maybe. I personally hope so. But the kind of pervasive impact of AI as we believe it to be felt, and in other ways that we don't even understand or know that it will be felt. And Camilla Bonnison has given a lot of thought to this already, specifically with respect to our young people, our adolescents, who, as developing emotions, minds, hearts, and spirits, are particularly vulnerable to slights and insults and low self-esteem. And of course, that's a part of growing up. Camilla Bonnison, welcome to the show today. Let's talk about AI and the chatbots or whatever we call them that some of our young people are turning to as they want to get through stages of loneliness or despair or feeling left out of things. Hello and welcome to the show.
1: Thank you for having me.
9: So Camilla, your study is looking at how the use of generative AI, which I would like you to explain what that is, relates to emotional well-being, loneliness, and mental health. What is generative AI?
1: Absolutely. So generative AI is the type of AI that most of us are using when we're going on ChatGPT or Claude or Gemini. Is the type of artificial intelligence where it will generate new content for you when you interact with it.
9: Okay, so if I say to them, I look at my last three prompts, okay? Mm-hmm. Did you see, by the way, the New York Times did that wonderful thing on what are your last three prompts on ChatGPT? I think that's a fantastic radio topic. What are your last three
1: prompts? Sounds like it.
9: Right? Doesn't it seem like it? So if I look in my library... Because I like to bring things down to, specifics.
1: Mm-hmm.
9: Here's one. I wanted to know about Dolly Parton's love life. Very interesting to me. I want to know if she was really monogamous or not. I want to get all the scoop on that. I wanted to estimate the calories in the last meal I ate, naturally. Hello.
1: Of course.
9: A friend of mine saw my granddaughter wearing a shirt and she was convinced that the shirt was in a children's book that she had seen. So I wanted to identify a book shirt image. So we uploaded the image. Anyway, mm-hmm. They couldn't do it. Anyway, and I wanted to do a Jungian dream interpretation, a whole bunch of things. So that's generative AI, right? So yes. It's generating an answer to a question you may have.
1: Yes, ma'am. Correct.
9: What are teens doing with that in terms of emotional connectedness? None of the things that I just asked AI are going to have me emotionally connected to my AI chatbot. I'm not interested in having them as a friend. So tell me what some of the prompts might be where AI would generate something that would make you think AI was your friend.
1: Oh, there's a lot of things that young folks can go to AI for. Specifically for our study, the specific question that we asked was asking youth about turning to a chatbot or an algorithm. Just how I try to be very particular about saying algorithm. It's not a person.
9: Why? You're right. My son-in-law tells me all the time to be very rude to ChatGPT.
1: Mm-hmm.
9: To remind myself that it's not a person.
1: I think that's very important. I think it's very good at...
9: You do too.
1: Pretending to be a person. It's really... I'm sliding
9: right
1: into your question. But it's really good at emulating sympathy, pretending to be a friend. We have youth going to AI asking about relationships, asking about conflicts with parents, asking for help with how to handle emotional topics. And while maybe for some people AI could be a great sounding board, one of my key concerns is if we have youth, minors, the younger, the worse, in my opinion, going to an algorithm instead of a person.
9: Maybe we should ban it. Maybe we shouldn't allow our young people to use. No, I'm quite serious.
1: Yeah.
9: Maybe as a society, we should make a decision that they are not emotionally mature enough, like they're not emotionally mature enough to drink alcohol and other things, that they're not emotionally mature enough to talk to AI.
1: I think we're seeing bans happen with social media around the world. Australia is a great example, but we don't have very much research yet, very much evidence on whether these bans are working. I personally am not one to jump to bans as the first line of defense, but I'm very curious to find out why it is that young people feel the need to go to an algorithm. I know it's accessible. I know a lot of young people say that they feel like it's confidential, It's more comfortable because it won't make fun of you. It won't tattletale.
9: Well, more than that, I think what it does is it, I'll tell you, Camilla, we're chatting with Professor Camilla Bonison. I think it's not only won't it, you know, not only won't it criticize you, I think it flatters you.
1: AI sycophancy is a huge concern. Anyone being adored with no criticism, I think is a problem for developing minds. I think being pushed, receiving feedback and receiving pushback, and having people to not give unconditional regard in every situation is very important. And I think that's what we're seeing quite a bit with AI, is that there's no negative feedback that emphasizes feelings. It's parroting back to you what you're saying, and then it's emphasizing it.
9: So in this study that you did, it was pretty scary. You did a Canadian study. It was a pretty significant study. And 1 in 5 Canadian youth admitted that they went to AI for some kind of emotional support.
1: Yes, ma'am. We did find that.
9: Extraordinary.
1: We did not expect to find the numbers to be that high. There are some smaller studies out there that's found some numbers at in the 15-16%, upwards of the 20% of what we found, but no study, to my knowledge, with the sample size that we have. We had about 40,000 students in grades 4 through 12 in Ontario. And we did find that older students were more likely to go to AI. So secondary students was about 26%.
9: Wow. 1 in 4.
1: Yes, ma'am. Yes, yes. But elementary schoolers, it was 16%.
9: Wow.
1: We don't know about grade 1 through 3, but having grade 4, 5, 6... 16%, 1 in every 8 students going to AI for their emotional needs is a very concerning trend in my optics.
9: We're chatting with Dr. Camilla Bonison, a postdoctoral fellow at the Brain and Behavior Lab at the University of Ottawa, who just published a study that showed 26% out of the 40,000 altogether that were asked about AI admitted in secondary school that they go to an algorithm, not a human being, for emotional support. And what does that tell us about who they were before and after? Is it a chicken or egg situation? We'll be right back with Camilla Bonison to explain some of the theories behind some of the answers of this extremely important topic and conversation. 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I'm Lisa Wexler. We'll be right back.
11: 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That's 1-888-505-6644. The Last Show with David Cooper.
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30: Temperature dipping down to a low of 10 degrees tonight with a few clouds. Then tomorrow, a mix of sun and cloud, a south wind at 30 gusting to 50, a high of 26. On Friday, a high of 18 and cloudy. And on Saturday, a high of 15 with sunshine.
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9: With the extraordinary results of a study of 40,000 youth in Canada, our guest, Dr. Camilla Bonnison, who is a researcher, can take away findings that show that overall 21% of youth in Canada are admitting that they are going to algorithms, chatbots for emotional support when they have questions about their parents or their peers or what they should do in a given social situation. What do we know, if anything, that your survey asked about the kids who admitted yes? Do we know more data about those individuals?
1: We do. We have a fairly clear pattern that we, in our lab, find fairly concerning, a pattern of marginalization and a pattern of loneliness. Students who were racialized, students who identified as gender diverse.
9: Okay, hold on. I saw that. Over a third identify as gender diverse. That is not a term common in the United States.
1: Okay.
9: What does that mean?
1: Of course. So we asked of the students' gender, and the older they got, the more expansive the question they got. But we asked...
9: What do you mean? How expansive a question is it, your gender? Okay, I got to push back on this a little bit. What does gender diverse mean? What does that mean?
1: Gender diverse in our study was any student who identified as something other than a boy or a girl.
9: You have over one third of kids in Canada saying they don't know if they're a boy or a girl?
1: No, ma'am. It was about 3% in our sample.
9: The thing that I saw said 34%.

0: confusion, if not true distress.
1: We know that a lot of gender diverse folk struggle with mental health, whether that is, but we also have quite a bit of evidence indicating that gender diverse folks experience quite a bit of trauma and quite a bit of hardship. And quite a bit of marginalization from their peer groups and from their communities. So whether it's gender diversity or whether it's the surroundings that's causing that distress, I lean more so to the latter. But we found that racialized students also...
0: What are racialized students?
1: For our study, it was any non-white student.
0: When you step back and you look at this overall study... And keeping in mind that you also don't think it's a good idea for teens to be consulting algorithms about all of this, do you think that the teens who are, and younger kids who are consulting algorithms are doing so because they don't have an adult in their life that they can really trust to give them good advice?
1: So based on our study, we can't speak specifically to the individual student's experience, but we can speak to the pattern that we found in the data. And we can say that students who reported feeling lonely and scoring very high on our loneliness, as well as people, students saying that they did not feel like they mattered to their peers, were much more likely to reach out to an algorithm for their emotional needs. Whether that means that there is no adult in their life, whether a parent or a caregiver or a teacher, or if it's because they feel that way, we can't speak specifically to the individual student's experience, but we can speak to a pattern of students feeling like they're alone and at the same point turning to an algorithm.
0: What do you think the relationship is, Dr. Bonnison, between kids' exposure to social media and now turning to algorithms, which are relatively new, given that social media has now been around for almost a generation? What do you think about all of that put together?
1: I think there has been a technological revolution that none of us were prepared for. I think every generation has their piece of technology that they're scared of. It happened with rock and roll. It happened with the email. It happened with the internet, social media, now AI. The list goes on. But what we do know is that when social media first came out, there was a subsection of the research and academic world that was very concerned about what this would mean for youth. And there were quite a few people who were also saying that we were fear-mongering and that we were overreacting. And now we have evidence coming out that social media is associated with very significant negative mental health outcomes when we're talking about social media addiction. So I think AI is... in that same realm, it's so young that we do not know what it is doing currently.
0: But we do know. You see, this is where I would push back a little bit, Dr. Bonnison, Camilla, because I think that we have common sense.
1: Mm-hmm.
0: And common sense tells us you don't go to a machine, a non-real thing, to help you talk about your problems. Common sense. We don't really need to wait 10 years for the definitive study. It's mm-hmm. pretty obvious. I have a granddaughter who's 2. And if I have my way, she's not going to go to ChatGPT to talk about her problems.
1: I think that's a very reasonable take as a parent and as a grandparent. I think with this pattern, one thing I would recommend parents is to talk to their teenagers. We found in our study that it really mattered the type of AI use they were engaging with. So teenagers that were saying and children that were saying they were using AI for their schoolwork, that wasn't strongly associated with negative mental health. But the emotional needs was very strongly associated with negative mental health. So I would recommend making sure that a teenager knows that this is an algorithm. This is not a real person. It's built to keep you talking. It's built to parrot what you're saying, to emulate empathy, and maybe help that teen understand, critically think

0: about that algorithm. So what did it respond? What did you think about that? Was that
1: I think maybe you might have to eavesdrop on it. I think maybe you have to take the phone once in a while and see what were your last three prompts.
0: I'm not any of these teens' parents. So I'm not going to tell a parent to
1: Are you a parent?
0: I am not a parent.
1: I'm a parent.
0: And I want teenagers to be safe.
1: I do too.
0: I'm not going to tell a parent to look at their teenager's phone or not look at their phone.
1: I will.
0: That's okay. That's
1: definitely will.
0: I'm not going to tell people to do that. I would say a teenager is old enough to have a conversation with their parents and understand and help scaffold some critical thinking about AI. Mm-hmm.
1: True.
0: Younger students are potentially not.
1: Even worse.
0: When Correct. We see that 16% of 8 to 10-year-olds are saying that they're reaching out to AI for their emotional needs, I worry that those children do not understand that it's not a person on the other side, that they genuinely don't understand that this is an algorithm and not a human. That's a different conversation with parents than if it's a teenager. As a researcher, I lean very heavily on the evidence, and I want to make sure that any advice I give is moderated on that. How people decide to take that into their households, I'm going to leave up to them.
1: Thank you so much, Camilla Bonnison. Thanks for the work you're doing. Thanks for coming on air to talk about the work you're doing. I'm Lisa Wexler. 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
17: From the National Newsroom of the Canadian Press, I'm Lisa Laporte. Ukrainian President Volodymyr Zelensky has landed in Calgary ahead of a scheduled meeting with Prime Minister Mark Carney. The two are set to meet in the city tomorrow morning. Then Zelensky is set to address a cabinet meeting later in the nearby mountain resort town of Banff. Carney says the visit will focus on the country's shared priorities, including deepening defense, economic, and energy cooperation. Conservative leader Pierre Poilievre says he's in New York, where he plans to make the case that Canada and the U.S. can be safer, richer, and more affordable if we trade freely. Poilievre says he's there for meetings with representatives of investors and business and will give interviews on major business networks while making his case. U.S. President Donald Trump yesterday signed new executive orders to retaliate after Canada imposed its latest set of counter-tariffs on U.S. products. The European Union's ambassador to Canada says the bloc is crafting a new partnership with Ottawa unlike anything that already exists. Genevieve Toots says this is what Prime Minister Carney referred to last month when he said he was pursuing a much stronger and deeper security and economic partnership with the bloc. Toots says this will be something unique.
18: We have done a lot so far. We, in June, remember, signed a security and defense partnership. So the idea is to go further in the integration on substance and on the way we are working together. So the first reflection will be on substance. What do we want to do together? Where do we want to cooperate more?
17: Carney will address the European Parliament in Strasbourg, France next week in what Toots says was an exceptional invitation made to a non-European leader. The Tate brothers will stay in jail in the U.S.
19: A federal judge in Miami has ruled that the Tate brothers must remain in custody as they fight extradition to the United Kingdom. The controversial social media influencers Andrew and Tristan Tate are wanted in the UK on accusations of rape, assault, sex trafficking, and child pornography. U.S. Magistrate Lauren Lewis denied a motion seeking their release, saying they failed to prove special circumstances or that they do not present a flight risk or a danger to the community. The former kickboxer webcam pornographers deny criminal wrongdoing. They continue to face similar charges in Romania. I'm Jennifer King.
20: I'm going down south, I'm gonna have myself a time.
17: And the creators of South Park say they're changing the name of the show in a move that appears to be a jab at U.S. President Donald Trump. The creators of the long-running and enthusiastically insolent TV show posted a statement on South Park's Instagram page saying they are changing the name of South Park to South America. The statement comes as Trump recently declared he's renaming Lake Ontario to be known as Lake America as his trade war with Canada escalates. This is the Canadian Press. In sports, Henry Bolt hit a solo home run in the third inning and Tyler White scored on a wild pitch as the Athletics beat the Toronto Blue Jays 2-0 in Major League Baseball. The Jays are now a game and a half out of a wild card spot. In Major League Soccer action, Toronto FC extended its unbeaten run to 7 games with a 2-1 win over Nashville SC. and four-time Stanley Cup winner and former Montreal Canadiens winger Andre Pronovo has died at the age of 90. Here's Canadian Press reporter Hannah Stolz.
15: The Canadiens say he died Tuesday, with the cause of death not disclosed. The Quebec native spent 10 seasons in the NHL with Montreal, Boston, Detroit, and Minnesota, and finished his NHL career with 198 points in 557 games.
17: Pronovo was the grandfather of New Jersey Devils forward Anthony Mantha. From the Canadian Press, I'm Lisa Laporte.
2: Broadcasting from the neutral zone, where every perspective gets diplomatic immunity. 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
1: Welcome to the show. I'm Lisa Wexler. I'm subbing in for David Cooper. I've been described in publications as a bird enthusiast, and I think that's quite apt. I really don't know anything about birds other than the fact that I am enthusiastic about them. And the more that I learn about them, the more I am in awe of what they do. And this is migration season. It is migration season in the, well, at least in the Northern Hemisphere where we live. And joining us now is Dr. Jeremy Cohen, who has made his life's work about studying birds, their migration patterns. He studies change. He's a macroecologist, and he has a PhD in ecology and evolution from the University of South Florida. He did a postdoc in the University of Wisconsin-Madison. Most recently, he was a research scientist at Yale and then just joined Rutgers University, where he moved to Jersey from Connecticut. And I feel sorry for him about that. Jeremy Cohen, welcome to The Last Show today. Hi.
16: Great. Thanks for the intro. Thanks so much for having me on. Happy to talk about birds.
1: Happy to talk about birds. So here we are, the beginning of September. And in the great 2026, where are the birds coming from and where are they going?
16: They're coming from Canada, all parts of Canada. Some of them are coming from basically up at the North Pole. Some of them are coming from the very southern edge of Canada. And a lot of these birds are going to go from anywhere to the tropics, to, you know, the central, you know, Atlantic coast of the U.S. Some of them might even be going to the tip of South America, Patagonia. So they're going all over the place.
1: Do they always go along a coastline? In other words, do they need that coastline as a navigation tool, as kind of their rudder? Or do they sometimes just go inland, let's say from the middle of Canada down to the Midwest?
16: There are plenty that will go inland, but most of them will be using that coastline to kind of guide their journey south. And some of them won't even really be planning to use the coastline, but just the way the continent is shaped, where it kind of bends in towards the west as you go further south, means that birds that are just trying to go straight south from, you know, northeast to Canada, they're just going to go straight south and hit that, you know, Connecticut coast, New Jersey coast. And then from there, they'll be following the coastline. So fall migration along the coast is really, really nice. In the spring, when everything's coming up from South America, coming up from Mexico, they're going in a straight line from there. They're going, you know, many more birds are going up through the central part of the U.S. There are a lot going up through the east also, but they really kind of, the east kind of guides, the eastern east coast kind of guides them southward.
1: And so when we talk about a lot of birds, how many birds are we talking about, Jeremy?
16: We're talking over, you know, 4 billion birds that are going to be coming down.
1: How many?
16: 4 billion.
1: B?
16: Yep, with a B. Yep, that are coming down for the fall. Coming down from Canada, coming down from the Arctic, following the coast, and, you know, they could wind up in any of those places.
1: You know, we have what we used to call Canadian geese, but now they say it's Canada geese, whatever. How many of those geese are there? And do they originate from Canada? Are they Canadian birds?
16: No, I'm not sure exactly why they were named that. There's certainly plenty of them in Canada, but there's also plenty of them in the U.S. as well, at least until you get down to the deep south. Once you get to like mid-Georgia, northern Florida, they kind of taper off a little bit. You don't see as many. As far as how many there are, that's a great question. Definitely in the, you know, millions of Canada.
1: In the millions.
16: For sure, easily.
1: In the millions. And they're beautiful.
16: New Jersey
1: do they migrate
16: to be,
1: too? Do they migrate?
16: So they do migrate. So Canada geese are really interesting, actually. Historically, a lot of them were trapped and then re-released after a couple generations, like during the 19th century. in 20th century, and those Canada geese forgot how to migrate.
1: Really?
16: So they're kind of like pets almost. Those are the ones you see all summer in places like Connecticut and New Jersey.
1: Yeah.
16: Yeah. So that's why there are some Canada geese that stick around all summer. But then you'll notice during the winter, there's this enormous flocks of hundreds, sometimes thousands at a time that you'll find. That's because those guys are joined by enormous numbers that are coming down from central Canada and northern Canada that are still migrating north and south. So you have these migratory ones, these wild ones, and then you have these more sort of domesticated ones that are just hanging out at your local pond all summer.
1: Would their behavior change? In other words, some people are a little afraid of Canada geese because they're kind of aggressive, actually, for birds. Would that depend? I mean, does that, to you as a bird person, does that distinguish the wild bird that still migrates from the one that is more maybe territorial and hangs around?
16: So I can't say that I've encountered any way up in their wild breeding zone, all the way up in, you know, northern Canada. I would guess they are probably pretty aggressive, though, up there as well. It's just that the ones here, you know, since they're so domesticated, they're happy to nest just right along the bike path, right along the walking trail, next to your favorite pond. And so they're, you know, right there, ready to lunge at you if you kind of take the wrong step towards the water.
1: It's true.
16: Towards the nest that you don't see.
1: It's true. They do. They do that.
16: Uh-huh.
1: So we're chatting with Jeremy Cohn, who's a bird guy, and we're talking about birds. So 4 billion birds are making the way from Canada down south right now, and most of them are flying at night. And what are the devices that are nowadays used to track birds without disturbing their pattern?
16: So we can actually use radar, just like weather radar, where we're locating storms. We can see large aggregations of birds moving through the sky using radar. So that's a way that we've actually been able to forecast where birds are going to be, because we can detect, you know, which types of wind patterns, which types of weather, things like that, are kind of associated with these big radar, you know, derived aggregations of birds that we're seeing. And then we can predict, you know, based on what the conditions are supposed to be like, where birds are going to end up on the radar and where they're going to show up the next morning when you're out looking for them.
1: Wait a minute, Jeremy. So if we can track them via radar, the question occurs to me, is their sensory nature developed in such a way that they themselves can predict bad weather so that they can kind of self-preserve and get out of the way before they're in a bad weather system?
16: Well, I don't know if they're predicting it so much as they're kind of sensing it while they're still on the ground and deciding, hey, the winds are blowing the right direction tonight. We're all going to take off and fly, you know, over a couple states tonight. Or they might say the winds are blowing the wrong direction. We're just not going to move today. You know, it's not a good day to move. We'll try again tomorrow night. And so a lot of these birds that move really long distances, they're really sensitive to what the wind looks like. And then there are some birds that are also really paying attention to what the weather looks like or what's going on with the plants around them. And they're saying, hey, you know, it's still green, even though it's late October, it's really green. So I'm just going to stick around and try to catch some insects and not worry too much about migration just yet. You know, if it's the opposite, if it's early October and the leaves are already gone, and they might say, hey, it's time to get out of here. We're not going to be able to catch food too much longer. So let's get it.
1: Do we know anything do we know anything about what makes some birds the leaders of the pack that are at the apex of that V formation? Like, do we have any insight at all into bird society?
16: All right, you've hit the limits of what I know, because I really have no idea which goose ends up at the head of the V and which one is at the back. I don't know how that decision is made. Maybe that's the one that decided to start taking off and the others followed, but who knows? Or it could be random.
1: It's interesting, though, isn't it, to think about?
16: Yeah.
1: It is. You know,
16: yeah.
1: Which, I mean, it's just basically a tip off when your mind wanders. We're chatting with Professor Jeremy Cohn about how much we don't know. You're listening to The Last Show with David Cooper. I'm Lisa Wexler, chatting with Professor Jeremy Cohn. One of the most spectacular things in nature is happening right now. Right now. outside our darkened windows at night, and that is all these extraordinary creatures that are flying south, often for hours and hours, maybe days at a time, and sleeping while they're flying. And Jeremy Cohn knows more about it. We're going to talk about some of the human disruptions to this. Maybe come up with some solutions. Stay tuned.
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29: A few clouds in the sky tonight with a low of 10. Then tomorrow, a mix of sun and cloud. A south wind at 30 gusting to 50, a high of 26. On Friday, cloudy, a high of 18. And on Saturday, sunny, a high of 15.
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1: And welcome back. I'm Lisa Wexler. I'm subbing for David Cooper, who's at Burning Man, which is kind of starting to wrap up, and it's had its own drama. but that's in Nevada. And we are here. We are in Canada. I am in Connecticut. And we are chatting with Dr. Jeremy Cohn, who's a bird professor, ecologist, somebody who's really studied migratory patterns of birds. And has a lot of knowledge about this. And as we were ending just before, Jeremy, you were saying not only had 3 billion birds vanished from North America, but well, that's just a terribly sad thing to think about. And my question is, there are so many. Number one, why? And number two, are we making any headway in bringing some of them back? But first of all, tell us why 3 billion out of how many birds?
16: Out of about 12 billion.
1: So 1 out of 4 birds that should have been here isn't here anymore. And are they disproportionately songbirds? Are they predator birds? What kind of birds are they?
16: So they are actually disproportionately songbirds. So if it seems a little bit quieter outside, that
1: which
16: might be the reason why.
1: I will tell you that this spring in Connecticut was noticeably quieter. Noticeably.
16: Yeah, so a lot of these birds rely on eating insects. And they also have to move really long distances. Some of them are coming from Central America, South America, coming up to the U.S., coming up to Canada. And they're relying on insects throughout that journey. But often what we're doing, especially in agricultural land, is spraying a lot of pesticides. And so there's a whole separate discussion about the insect declines that have happened in the United States and Canada
1: over the
16: past. And there have been many articles in the New York Times.
1: Insects and
16: other
1: bee colonies. Are bees really insects? I mean, they're kind of like a category
16: of
1: their
16: insects.
1: Own. But
16: But all kinds of insects beyond bees. Lots of them are declining as well. Even just grasshoppers and flies that might hit your windshield when you're driving through Kansas. You might see
1: not
16: on
1: to
16: social
1: mention
16: media.
1: The butterflies. They're gone.
16: Yeah,
1: they're
16: butterflies.
1: Gone.
16: Yeah,
1: caterpillars
16: so,
1: gone.
16: There's fewer insects, and so there's less food for birds also. So that's one of the reasons why a lot of these birds have, you know, been declining. A lot of these birds also kind of pack into really dense areas in the tropics in Central and South America when they migrate down for the winter. And a lot of these areas have undergone much more development over the past couple decades versus previously. If you go back to the 70s or 80s, there was a lot less development in a lot of these wintering sites for these species.
1: So we're cutting down their habitats, but isn't light pollution another big factor, Jeremy?
16: Light pollution is another big factor. So when these birds are migrating, you know, they're trying to navigate through the dark and they can get distracted by light. And what'll end up happening is that they'll hit skyscrapers in cities. And it's not, you know, terribly uncommon for, you know, after a big migration night for people to find dozens of birds scattered around the base of the skyscraper.
1: It's not just the skyscraper, though.
16: Uh-huh.
1: It's a lot of random 1 and 2 story levels. I've been reading about all this stuff, Jeremy.
16: Right, that's right.
1: It's basically every single person who can control the lights in their abode should turn off their lights when the night comes, particularly during migration season. You just should do it.
16: Yeah, that's right. And because, you know, skyscrapers are kind of the, you know, the biggest, you know, most famous example, because that's where you'll find the biggest groups of birds kind of scattered around. But they'll hit any buildings, including homes or including, you know, several story buildings as well, especially when the lights are left on, or especially when there's trees next to windows that don't have any sort of patterning and are completely clear and clean. The birds won't see the windows and they'll hit the windows. And sometimes they'll shake it off and they'll get back up and they'll fly off, but sometimes they won't be able to do that.
1: A lot of times they don't do that. You know, I've been told that birds will fly around a lit building again and again and again. They can't find their way out of the loop. They'll drop dead of a heart attack.
16: And so that's one of the major factors, in addition to insects and other things like that. Another really important factor is cats. Cats that are outdoor cats will, you know, just hunt anything that they can. And
1: they don't eat the birds, by the way.
16: Yeah.
1: They just like to show them off.
16: Their instinct is to just, you know, kill because they can kill.
1: Yeah.
16: And so, and I have 2 cats. I love cats. But cats, you know, when they're outdoors, will often, you know, just try to hunt what they can.
1: So what do you do, Jeremy Cohn? You're the bird guy. What do? You keep your cats inside? Because it seems so unfair to cats to punish them for being cats.
16: It is. There is a lot of evidence that shows that indoor cats live actually twice as long as cats that are outdoor cats, just because they don't catch, you know, various parasites. They don't get into scuffles with other cats. There's a lot less danger when you're inside.
1: My cat died outside because my cat took on a dog. Okay, my cat thought he was a dog.
16: Yeah.
1: And he fought a German Shepherd and he lost.
16: Yeah.
1: And we found him in the morning. It's true. Yeah.
16: There's ways to do things like build out screens with little patios that they could sit on. So they're kind of outdoors, but not quite able to just, you know, run freely into the backyard, things like that. Or you can, you know, if you're set on letting your cat out into the yard, that's fine. But, you know, if you cut the amount of time that you cut down on doing that, the fewer hours a day they're outside, the fewer birds that will be harmed by it. So
1: let me ask you something, Jeremy. Do the laws protect these birds, even though it doesn't seem like they've been terribly effective? Do they? Are there laws that protect these birds?
16: Yeah. So in the United States, I'm not as familiar in Canada, but in the United States, we have the Migratory Bird Act, I think, has been in place for almost 100 years. And it forbids the purposeful killing of any bird other than an invasive species. So there are a couple of birds that are invasive that, you know, were put here by humans that are not actually native to the United States. Things like starlings, which cause a lot of crop damage, house sparrows, rock pigeons.
1: Why would you ever want to purposely kill anything?
16: No, of course. But, and
1: really?
16: Neither do I. But those birds are not protected by the act. So it's all of our native birds that are protected. It's called the Migratory Bird Act, but whether they migrate or not, they're still protected long as they're native.
1: It doesn't seem to have really worked, though, really. Let's be honest about it. But you know what has worked? Banning DDT. That has helped.
16: So it has helped in some ways. So to get back on the positive side of things, I mentioned a lot of those declines are happening with small, you know, little songbirds. We've seen a little bit of the opposite trend with some of our larger birds. So raptors, things like bald eagles, things like red-tailed hawks, Cooper's hawks in your backyard, those have actually been on the upswing. A lot of ducks and geese that have these protections, those have increased as well. So we're seeing the return of a lot of our larger birds. Things like white pelicans were pretty much wiped out from most of the central U.S. about 50 years ago, and now they're pretty common. They're not hard to find anymore. So a lot of these larger birds have made, you know, quite a comeback. And the reason why is because up, you know, 19th century through the mid-20th century, we used to go out with guns and shoot them as sport. Right? Or just, you know, call hunting wild birds.
1: And then what, we moved to clay? Did we move to clay pigeons at some point? Really? We're so pathetic. It upsets me.
16: We release game birds like pheasants, for example, that can be hunted legally. So these are not native birds. These are birds shipped in from China and other places where we just release them somewhere in a grassland and then we can go hunt them. So that's legal. And that's not impacting our native bird populations. But our native bird, the good thing is that we're no longer shooting our native birds that belong to the continent.
1: So, Jeremy Cullen, you love what you do. Do you have a final word of advice for us, those who love to look up in the sky, those who want to know that we can do better?
16: My advice is to just, you know, sit outside whenever you can and just listen and look, and you'll actually be surprised as to how much there is out there, even despite the declines that have happened. If you really sit outside and listen to all the different sounds, you can find, you know, 10, 15, 20 plus birds in your backyard most of the time.
1: Jeremy Cullen, thanks for joining us on The Last Show. I'm Lisa Wexler. We'll be right back with experts and people who know their field and can teach us something new. Stay tuned.
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1: Hello and welcome back. I'm Lisa Wexler. I'm substituting for David Cooper for The Last Show. And David will be back with us toward the end of the week. He's having a great time at Burning Man. Joining us now is Charlotte Genge. And you are a textile circularity consultant, which mm-hmm. I have to confess is a job description that I am unfamiliar with. But the bottom line is that you have a deep understanding of giving away clothes and what we may not know about something that we consider an altruistic good deed, which may not be as good a deed in the end as we think it is. Right, Charlotte? Hello and welcome.
0: Thank you so much. Thanks for having me. Yeah, you know, that title, which is, I'll admit, one I came up with, is not one they sort of teach you about when you're going through school. So you really can be anything you want to be. But I've been working in this space for a number of years now, around 5 years. And I work with a lot of charities, you know, like Goodwill and the Salvation Army operating in this space. And also with a lot of other organizations that deal with used clothes, many of which, you know, are probably not on the public's radar, but they're all operating there sort of, you know, at that point where you drop something off into a donation center.
1: I'm wearing a used clothes. I buy almost all my clothes, I'm telling you the truth, at a pretty high class. Mm-hmm. It's not a thrift shop or whatever, it's consignment, same difference.
0: Consignment.
1: Yeah, it's used
0: clothes.
1: Those
0: are the best.
1: I love it. That's how I get my clothes. Isn't this nice? It's a Gucci blouse with pearls. It's pretty, right?
0: It's gorgeous, and you know,
1: I couldn't have afforded it, okay? I couldn't have afforded first-time retail, but I bought it like this, and I love it.
0: Here's the thing, too, I find, is kind of like you... I hate to sound like an old biddy, but like they really don't make things like they used to, and in the case of clothing, it's really, really true. So,
1: totally.
0: Yeah, you know, like I love to go thrifting because going to the mall nowadays truly makes me feel sad and depressed. I'm like, you're asking me to pay $100 for a plastic sweater with some threads poking out of the seams?
1: Ouch.
0: Like, I'm insulted by that. And it's just, you know, so that's kind of what got me into it
1: is
0: it? That sort of, well,
1: oh,
0: in many ways.
1: Oh, that's interesting,
0: just,
1: yeah.
0: You know,
1: because you're a young woman, for those who are listening but not seeing, give us your decade, Charlotte, more or less.
0: Oh, I'm 38, you know.
1: So you're in your 30s.
0: Yeah.
1: So you wouldn't be expected to be a thrifter necessarily, right? You would not be.
0: I mean, I don't know about that. I think it's really taken off in, you know, the past 5 years for sure. But I do think I was early on the curve and I have my mother to thank for that. But it is really exciting to see, you know, you're hearing about this. I don't know if you've heard about this TikTok trend, but because I'm not really active on TikTok, I'm more of a millennial Instagrammer, but polyester is now being used by the Gen Zs as a insult. Like basically if something's fake, it's polyester. So I'm like, this is amazing. This is the rebrand we needed. This is like the opposite of pleather becoming vegan leather. This is like, this is wonderful news.
1: All right. So you are, and I love this name you gave yourself, a textile circularity consultant. We know the names, Goodwill. Actually, it's one of the bigger ones, but Salvation Army is another one. And we think that we're doing a good deed when we fill up our trunk with stuff that we just are finally ready to say goodbye to, because we think that putting it back out in the universe is better than tossing it in the garbage bag. Are we right or are we wrong?
0: Well, of course that's correct. Of course, you know, I think it's always better to try and give something another kick at the can if you can. I think the biggest thing is, you know, most people think it's a kind of a straight line. You drop it off, it gets reused, end of story, that's it. But, you know, there's actually a very involved process that happens. And the first thing that happens is obviously it's sorted. And, you know, based on some of the work that I've done, what we see is that only 50% of what is even dropped off and donated is actually resaleable as it is. You know, whether it's dirty or it's actually really worn out or it's been contaminated by moisture because it's been left outside, or it needs a repair. That's another one. It doesn't, you know, a lot of it just isn't able to go onto a resale floor right away. And that's where, you know, I think we're seeing a lot of
1: waste.
0: A lot of waste starting to accumulate, because if you look at the volumes of what's being produced nowadays and the quality of those items that are being produced, you know, it's just, there's so much more being produced. It's at a lower quality. It's actually not meant, it's not really even designed to have multiple lives or multiple owners or to have a really long lifespan. So you couple that with that enormous volume, and these organizations, whether they be for-profit or not-for-profit, that, you know, thrift stores that are sorting through that stuff in order to try and sell it are just, you know, they're overwhelmed by the amount. And then, you know, sort of the the ratio of what they can actually sell to what's being donated is really going down.
1: So we're chatting with Charlotte Genge, who studies this and who works as a consultant for these organizations. Are you advising us as individual donors to be a little bit more selective, a little bit more disciplined, really take time to think about whether or not our item is in good enough shape to sell to somebody else before we give it?
0: Well, I think that's something that is really important as a donor, is to kind of like take responsibility over the items you're donating, right? Like, one thing is, there isn't a lot of transparency around where this stuff goes. And in many cases, there are not a lot of, you know, scaled recycling programs for textiles happening in Canada, in the US. You know, it's happening and it's starting to become bigger, but it's really, really only just beginning to be scaled. So the point I'm trying to make is, you as a donor have a little bit of a responsibility to kind of research sort of where this stuff is going. And, you know, for example, if you're going to donate to your local thrift store and you're really invested in making sure that that is, you know, a socially responsible act, and you're wanting it to create some social good by doing that to support this charity that can then resell it and, you know, use those funds to support their mission and all of that, then really, you should be giving them clean items that are in good condition that you would would hand to somebody else face to face and expect them to wear it, right?
1: As opposed to, remember the Clintons with the underwear? I'll never forget that.
0: No.
1: Do you not remember that?
0: Seen, Lisa.
1: The Clintons took off as a tax donation underwear that they had given to Goodwill. Did you not know that?
0: I did not know that, but that's an incredible thing.
1: Unbelievable.
0: Oh,
1: I'll never forget that. I'm like, are you kidding me? Yeah, I get what you're saying.
0: How much were those underwear really worth? I mean, why would you know, are those golden underwear?
1: But also, underwear? Like, seriously? Ugh.
0: Wow.
1: They should have some categories that they don't accept. One of them would be underwear. Really?
0: Yeah. I mean, I do think there are some OnlyFans accounts where the underwear are quite valuable.
1: Oh, please.
0: But that's a whole other conversation. Yeah. And so I think, you know, the big thing is kind of doing your own due diligence and saying, okay, well, this is a holy sock. There are organizations that can take that. Some of the bigger ones.
1: And by holy,
0: you know,
1: it's either H-O-L-Y, W-H-O-L-L-Y, or H-O-L-E-Y. Is
0: yes.
1: that what you meant? H-O-L-E-Y.
0: Yes.
1: Okay, got
0: yeah.
1: it.
0: A holy, holy sock.
1: Holy sock.
0: Yeah, but it, you know, if there are organizations that can take those and make them into rags, or they send them
1: okay.
0: into a stream where they can get, you know, made into insulation and things like that. But it is not every organization. So some of the smaller thrift stores in your communities, ones that I know people love to support, maybe don't donate it there, because it's just going to cause them, you know, a wasted resources to have to pick through that stuff.
1: Okay. Charlotte Genge, thank you so much for basically making us think twice about giving twice, right? So we're having a second thought about secondhand. And one of the great songs ever sung by Barbara Streisand, incidentally, was Secondhand Rose. Have you ever heard it?
0: Amazing song.
1: Oh, it's a great song.
0: I have a whole playlist of secondhand.
1: Do you? Okay.
0: I
1: well,
0: do.
1: Charlotte Genge, a pleasure to get to know you up in Nova Scotia. And thank you very much for joining us on the last show today.
0: Thank you so much for having me.
1: A pleasure. We'll be right back. I'm Lisa Wexler. I've got some thoughts that I'd like to share on the passing of Gloria Steinem. Stay tuned.
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24: Hi, it's Daniel Emond. 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
29: Temperature dipping down to a low of 10 degrees tonight with a few clouds. Then tomorrow, a mix of sun and cloud, a south wind at 30 gusting to 50, a high of 26. On Friday, a high of 18 and cloudy. And on Saturday, a high of 15 with sunshine.
34: That I never knew that feeling? 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
1: Gloria Steinem passed away a few days ago. That will be the second Gloria in my life who passed away in the last few weeks, the first being my mom, Gloria Kamen. I've told you about my mom, and she was 91, would have been 92 this year, and Gloria Steinem passed at the age of 92. They might have been born in the same year or at least a few months apart, certainly the same generation, two Glorias. And Gloria Steinem was a personal hero of mine. And she came to me and influenced my life and had a profound impact on me. I'm going to tell you what happened. So I met Gloria Steinem because in 2009, I had the extraordinary opportunity to be invited to this enormous breakfast in New York City at the Hilton Hotel. And the night before the breakfast, the gal that invited me to this, it was a breakfast for like 1,000 people. It was women. And I don't remember the organization, but the night before, the woman who invited me to the breakfast said, would you like to interview Gloria Steinem? I thought I would fall over. Yeah, I really would. Yeah, I'd like to interview Gloria Steinem. She said, well, at 7 a.m., you have to meet her in the press suite because afterwards, she's going down to the breakfast. The breakfast started at 8:15. So I'm like, and I live in Connecticut. So I get dressed up and I make the 5:30 a.m. train in the winter. Cold! But I get on the train and I walk over to 50th Street, wherever the Hilton Hotel was. And I go, and in the lobby, I see Gloria Steinem. And I get in the elevator with her. It's just the two of us. I don't say anything to her. I'm kind of intimidated. And we make our way up to the suite, and I'm walking down the hall. And we get in there together. She lets me in. And then I introduce myself. And I realize nobody else is coming. I have the opportunity to sit down with Gloria Steinem, and no one else in the press is interested in talking to this great lady of the women's movement, this extraordinary pioneer, great lady of the women's movement.

became a Gracie Award-winning interview for me, which was a big deal because the Gracie Award is kind of the biggest deal for women in radio to win. It was named after Gracie Allen. Remember Burns and Allen? Anyway, it's a big deal. I won this award. She congratulated me. It was a phenomenal experience. Great. And afterwards, we kind of kept in touch a little bit, a little bit. She gave me her personal email, not a personal phone number, but a personal email. So every now and then, I kept her in touch with my life, what was happening. Well, fast forward a few years later, I had written a book with my sister and my mother called Secrets of a Jewish Mother. And we had a book tour. And we were scheduled to be in Dallas, my mom, my sister, and I. And it was kind of an off night. It was an off night. There were 400 women there from one of the Jewish organizations, and they were all pretty well-to-do, affluent people. And usually when we had our evening booked, it was just the three of us. We had a lot of fun. We had a lot of laughs. We had things serious to say as well, because the book is kind of serious with a sense of humor. And that was it, or in dinner, and that was it. But this night, we were not the first act. The first act was a Holocaust survivor. It was very serious. And then they expected the three of us to come on the stage. And we were a little bit not in sync. Jill had something she wanted to say. Mommy had something she wanted to say. I had something I wanted to get off my chest. We were in Dallas, Texas. And I had just read and learned that the happiest women of all were the women that worked part-time. That women that were raising children in that stage of life, define their own happiness on a happiness scale, being happiest if they work part-time, neither full-time nor not working at all. And also, I wanted to tell the women in this audience that if you were going to get out of the working world after 5 years, your resume was going to be stale. And also, I wanted to tell these women a little bit about feeling like I was in Texas, where I felt there was kind of a war against women's rights going on. Now, probably admittedly not the right audience to have said that for. And in front of, maybe you don't insult your audience when you're speaking in front of them. Okay, lesson learned, Lisa. I got it. But I got on stage and I said what I had to say. And I said it nicely and with humor and whatever. Jill said what she wanted. My mother said what she wanted. Everything good. They clap, whatever. But I guess, watch Texas. Texas is where they say, bless your heart. Bless her heart. Then they stab me in the back. So what happened was everyone was nice. We got off the stage. People said hello. And the next day, this Association of Jewish Women decided to write an apology letter about our performance. It's a true story. And they said that they thought that they had hired these carefree women that were going to make everyone laugh, but they apologized if they offended anybody. Because we got a little real, because we are a little real. Well, that had never happened ever before, frankly, or since. My mother was stunned, Jill was upset, and I felt like it was all my fault because I had said the thing that was really the most kind of seriously, And I called Gloria Steinem because what happened was all the online, like Radar Online and all these crazy online sites got it because my sister is Jill Zarin and she was and is a celebrity. But at that time, she was very much on TV with The Real Housewives of New York City and it kind of blew up in our faces. It was kind of embarrassing. And everyone was very upset in our hotel room. So I called Gloria Steinem. I'll never forget this. And I got her on the phone. Gloria Steinem came to the phone to talk to me. And she said to me, Lisa, do you regret anything you said? Did anything that came out of your mouth, was it something that you regret saying and wasn't true? I said, not really, Gloria. I really do believe that women need to be told that if they're going to make certain choices in their life, that there are going to be consequences like not working in case they need to go to work. And I've always felt that women should always have some independence of their own and not rely in a marriage solely on the earnings or income of a man because you never know what's going to happen in life. And you just always need, my mother raised me that way. My grandmother raised her that way. We were always women who felt that we needed to have a way to earn a living. Right? Even if

0: It's a just in case. We always needed to learn how to earn a living. And so I come from a family of women that always got educated to learn how to make a living. So I said, Gloria, not really, no. And she said to me this, the wisdom of Gloria Steinem. She said to me, Lisa, whenever you speak your truth, you're going to make some people uncomfortable. Gloria Steinem, you and your truths and your magic and the way you spoke about moving beyond the roles that are expected of us based on our gender, and the way you spoke about how men should be able to do what women do, as well as women being able to do what men do. This has changed our culture and our society for the better. And I will miss you terribly. I hope I can carry on a little bit of your legacy. I'm Lisa Wexler. Thanks for joining us. We've had a wonderful time. We've gotten to know some fascinating things about what's happening in the world around us. I'm looking forward to being back behind the mic with you tomorrow.
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16: From the National Newsroom of the Canadian Press, I'm Lisa Laporte. Ukrainian President Volodymyr Zelensky has arrived in Calgary. Zelensky is set to meet with Prime Minister Mark Carney in the city tomorrow. Later, he'll address a cabinet meeting in the nearby mountain resort town of Banff. Artificial Intelligence Minister Evan Solomon says the government is closely following the situation at Anthropic after a researcher who resigned from the company yesterday said people in the industry fear AI could, quote, kill us all. Solomon talked about it in Edmonton, where he attended the launch of a new initiative to boost AI literacy among Canadians.
17: We have followed this situation since this ministry started. With the number one goal of protecting Canadians first, protecting our kids, our privacy, our personal data, protecting our critical infrastructure, protecting our sovereignty.
16: Solomon announced new voluntary principles for building data centers in Canada last week, following backlash to data centers across the country. A class action lawsuit filed against Air Canada by passengers who use wheelchairs and other mobility aids has been certified by the BC Supreme Court. An Alberta First Nation says it aims to defy Premier Danielle Smith's government by establishing a safe haven for gender-affirming medical care contrary to provincial law. Saddle Lake Cree Nation says access to health care is a treaty right and falls under its inherent jurisdiction. And Chief Dale Steinhauer says they will not allow clinicians to be sanctioned for providing gender-affirming care.
18: All children, including Tastawinoak, trans and two-spirit children, and their families will have safety and refuge under our treaty.
16: The Alberta government's law prohibits doctors from prescribing puberty blockers or hormone therapy to transgender and gender-diverse kids under the age of 16. Late last year, Smith's government used the charter's notwithstanding clause to shield it from court challenges. An upcoming AC/DC concert in Toronto has been canceled after a severe storm damaged the venue.
19: Live Nation says parts of Rogers Stadium damaged by last Wednesday's storm will have to be removed and rebuilt. Powerful winds hit the Toronto venue during thunderstorms that also caused flooding and power outages across the area. Live Nation Canada says the decision is disappointing, but safety has to come first. All tickets for the September 16th AC/DC concert will be automatically refunded through Ticketmaster. Now, the show was scheduled to be the final concert of the season at the 50,000 capacity stadium. David Augustine, The Canadian Press, Toronto.
16: This is The Canadian Press. In sports, the Toronto Blue Jays are a game and a half out of a wild card spot after a 2-0 loss to the Athletics this afternoon. Toronto is chasing the Cleveland Guardians. The Jays have an off day tomorrow before kicking off a weekend series against the visiting Baltimore Orioles. Canada's Gabriela Dabrowski and her partner Luisa Stefani of Brazil lost in women's doubles semifinal action today at the U.S. Open to their American opponents. Coco Gauff is 2 wins away from her second career U.S. Open title. She beat Mira Andreeva today in 3 sets in women's singles quarterfinal action. In Major League Soccer, Toronto FC extended its unbeaten run to 7 games with a 2-1 win over Nashville SC. And four-time Stanley Cup champion Andre Pronovo has died at the age of 90. He won four straight titles with the Montreal Canadiens from 1957 to 1960. From the Canadian Press, I'm Lisa Laporte.
20: Richard Cluche with you on 680 CJOB.
21: Scary, the birthday. Yeah, it's a lot to comprehend. Like, my high school is not small by any means, but it's... this is a lot larger.
20: Students, teachers, professors, and artificial intelligence. That's just ahead this news night as school returns for young...
21: I'm hoping I'll meet new people.
22: It's not as exciting as I thought it would be, honestly.
20: And older.
23: A second.
24: Second year. Okay, so what's your advice to the first years?
23: Find a good study spot because you're going to spend a lot of time there. Yeah, honestly, just keeping up with your classes. Don't fall behind. If you keep up, it's not that bad.
20: The University of Manitoba, new and returning student.
25: I was nervous the whole way here and through the welcome day, too. So I was just walking around, taking everything in. Like, this place is huge.
26: I'll probably do my master's and PhD at some point. Maybe become a professor, I don't know.
27: I'm going to work in healthcare, whether it's med school or occupational therapy. I'm taking the MCAT this year at some point. But then I'll kind of see where I go from that. Definitely somewhere in healthcare, though.
24: You tagging with him?
22: No, I bust here. I just saw him because I knew him from high school. And we're both alone, so why not just walk together?
23: We all fall behind sometimes, but if you can catch back up, it takes a lot of stress off school.
24: So a lot of people that feel the stress because in times you can breeze through high school and then you come here and it's just like, holy.
23: Yeah, definitely. It's a big change. And they say the high school prepares you, but it's definitely a big transition. I think first semester in your first year is definitely the hardest so far. It's then second year hits and you kind of understand how school works and you kind of hit like that flow state where you like, you're like, okay, I know what's happening. I can breathe. I can walk in.
20: And a student choosing Canada over the United States.
28: Aside from the mental burden that American politics obviously can have on people, a lot of the policies were affecting me and my family personally.
20: Foster Hazen is starting graduate school in English, looking one day to teach.
28: And a lot of my friends are like immigrants, and so I just didn't feel comfortable staying in a country that was advocating for inhumane policies against people that I care about. People don't like Americans here, as I've learned, but to me, they've been very nice and very welcoming.
24: How welcoming are we?
28: Definitely way better, especially in terms of like immigration. Obviously, there's a really high immigrant population, which is great. I think diversity is awesome, and you know, getting cultural experiences from cultures that you're not familiar with is great, and that's just something that the United States doesn't really stand for anymore, which I don't agree with. So,
24: as a Fordham student,
28: I did get a decent amount of scholarships and stuff to help, but I would rather pay like the extra fee of being an international student than stay somewhere that I'm not happy with. So it was the right decision to come here.
24: Will you go back if things change there?
28: Potentially, but I don't see them changing enough for me to go back at all.
20: I also asked about the use and relationship to AI.
29: I will look around a classroom and I will see people like using it to take notes, using it to answer questions. Like, it's everywhere.
22: 100%. I've used it a lot, honestly. Kind of cheated with AI sometimes, a lot of the time.
24: It's a good tool.
22: Like, it's, people always think it's for cheating, stuff like that, right? But it helps you summarize. It helps you learn more, to be honest. Like, without AI, you got to handwrite notes, look at everything, highlight stuff, right? But with AI, you're able to just summarize everything together. And it's honestly such a great tool.
30: Students aren't the only ones who are grappling with what to do. Faculty are as well.
20: University of Manitoba has a Center for Teaching and Learning. Brenda Stache is profile lead.
30: They need some permission to explore, I think, and also to decide when it's right in their courses. If it's not right, it doesn't make sense to include it. So there's a lot of courses here that require skills that are not at a computer, and AI wouldn't be good for that. But there's also other courses where you would be writing, and what those courses are designed for usually is to get people to think, to get students to think about what they're reading, think critically about that, and AI might cause students to bypass some of that learning of critical thinking?
27: I've seen professors and syllabuses encourage it sometimes for citations and stuff like that, but I think it's kind of, it gets tricky there because, you know, they discriminate the use of AI in classes, but then at the same time, it's like they encourage it. Or I had a class once and one of the teachers encouraged us to use AI to make a poster, which I kind of disagreed with. I think that kind of goes against the point of what we're doing in the course.
0: We're still trying to figure this out, aren't we?
27: Yeah, it seems like a lot of professors kind of like flip-flop and change their mind. Even I've noticed the campus itself has definitely changed its mind a lot when it comes to AI.
20: University of Manitoba President and Vice Chancellor Michael Benaraj.
1: We're going back a little bit to old school. I am hearing about professors who are actually this year going to give oral exams. Just like you said, because, and more work is happening in the classroom than was happening in the past. I don't, you know, across our discipline, I've been reading quite a bit of this summer about professors who are beginning to say you can't bring a laptop or a phone to your class. And so we're working through this. It is a challenge. It is challenging us to think more creatively about how we assess students, and it's challenging us to find different ways in which to ensure that students are doing the work and understand the material in class and not having an AI bot answer this for them. And I think that this is, it's not going to stop just this year. This is something that's evolving over time.
20: Phil Ferguson is the project lead, Magellan Aerospace Industrial Research Chair in Satellite Engineering. He's a professor at the Department of Mechanical Engineering at the University of Manitoba. Good to see you. I hope your trip to the wilderness was successful.
3: Great to be here. Looking forward to the school year.
20: You do a lot of in-person oral exams. Explain.
3: You really can't fake an oral exam. I mean, either you know it or you don't. And I mean, I actually have had students answer an oral exam question where clearly they've typed it into AI and spat it back out at me, right? And I mean, you can tell that from a mile away. But I think the thing that I'm hearing and that I see at the university is that in general, AI is a good tool. It's a tool if it's used properly and used by the right people. I like to think of the example as, I mean, I could use AI to tell me how to cook some amazing dish, but that doesn't make me a chef, right? I mean, I can sort of fake it, but it becomes obvious that it's being faked.
20: How is it used, especially in your faculty, in engineering, as far as data processing to really assess a whole bunch of material that will absolutely make you a better researcher?
3: Oh, absolutely. I mean, AI is able to pull out patterns and pull data out of large data sets. That's important, right? I mean, it does the work that would have taken hours, days, or even weeks to manually sift through data and find interesting bits or parts that match certain patterns. So if you're using AI in that way, knowing full well its limitations and its capabilities, then it can be as important as a tool as a calculator sitting on your desk.
20: The area where I have problems with this is the creative side. If you're writing an essay, I don't want you to be using AI at all. If I'm generating content for 680 CJOB, I may have used AI to do a Google search, but I'm not using it to write. I'm not using it to put my material together because that's not me.
3: That's right. That's right. And that's what I say to my students, too. And when I say that I want them to answer the question, I mean, I want them to do it, and AI isn't them. Right. And I think that's the important part. But the other thing that I want to point out, too, is I do think that for the most part, students are honest people and they're there to learn. I mean, let's face it, they're paying a lot of money to come to university and get an education. And they can decide, do they want to actually do the work and get the education or do they want to kind of fake it? Right. I mean, it's a risk for them. But honestly, the person that suffers is themselves.
20: Stand by. I want to get a parting comment from you on this story. Global's Nathaniel Dove joins us now. Because in stark terms, this former employee of two leading artificial intelligence companies says OpenAI and Anthropic could lead to disaster for humanity.
5: Perhaps the most foreboding warning yet of what artificial intelligence could do to humanity. Posting online, a former OpenAI and Anthropic employee says neither company is acting responsibly, that they are racing straight to self-improving superintelligence and gambling with our lives. These will soon be superhuman systems that can hack anything and revolutionize any field overnight. The people building AI, he says, earnestly believe that it could kill us all by the end of the decade.
4: If a nuke can't set itself off, superintelligence is different.
5: The nonprofit Control AI says superintelligence should be banned and prevented.
4: If we get to a world where there are millions or billions of things that are more competent than us, that can outcompete us, and we do not understand or control, it's very hard to imagine that going well.
5: Connor Leahy says humanity will lose control. An example of AI's abilities may have come Tuesday, when OpenAI announced 10,000 agents solved a version of the Navier-Stokes equation, which describes the movement of water and sometimes of stars and galaxies. Humans never solved the same version.
6: At this point, the solution is essentially written in such a form that it is just impossible to work through.
5: So the University of Toronto's Boris Kessin asks if solving it this way helps us understand it. Two prominent mathematicians were working on it at the same time using AI. One published a statement saying they heard Anthropic was close to solving an equation and that their work had been passed to OpenAI. That company acknowledged de-identified data may have helped improve their models.
7: The reality is, anytime you put your intellectual property into somebody else's system, you're giving up a little bit of control.
5: Both companies have recently committed to slowing development to ensure safety, but that is not how competition works.
7: I think the companies are indirectly asking for regulation because their economic incentives are to be first.
5: AI researcher Mark Daly says transparency akin to nuclear weapons inspections will help.
8: Our number one concern always is safety. Full stop.
5: Canada's AI minister says the country is working with other states. OpenAI and Anthropic did not respond to Global's request for comment. Nathaniel Dove, Global News.
9: With Phil Ferguson, is Leahy being over-the-top provocative here to get attention?
3: I do think he is, to be honest with you. I mean, anytime we introduce any new technology, whether it's computer technology or aerospace technologies, there's always a potential to misuse that technology. And the onus is on the technology users and the technology creators to do it responsibly.
9: Who are the guardians at the gate, though?
3: Well, I think the guardians at the gate are the conscience of the people that are actually using it. We've seen nuclear technology be used for good and extreme evil. We've seen aerospace technology be used for good and extreme evil. And I think that in general, humanity are good people. And I think that we need to trust in ourselves to create technology and use it in ways that are useful to us and responsible. I have faith that we will, and we will overcome this.
9: Too many Bond films? Mission Impossible?
3: Maybe. I mean, they're entertaining, right?
9: Phil Ferguson, always good to see you. Thanks so very much.
3: Thank you.
9: University of Manitoba's Phil Ferguson.
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26: A few clouds in the sky tonight with a low of 10. Then tomorrow, a mix of sun and cloud, a south wind at 30 gusting to 50, a high of 26. On Friday, cloudy, a high of 18. And on Saturday, sunny, a high of 15.
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29: Hard to believe, but the lazy, hazy, crazy days of the summer of 1959 are coming to a close. As the days grow shorter, the memories of the warm and delightful past 3 months will be looked back on with fun and good thoughts.
28: How was your summer? Two guests join us in a moment. One who got kicked out of camp. Camp Manitou, just to the west of Winnipeg. Everything you want as a kid to be a kid. Swimming, climbing, games, food.
33: I really like all the activities and just hanging out with my friends. Like, my favorite activity is the zip line. I really just love going on it, and it's really fun to go down. I kind of like, I take my hands off and kind of just, like, you can do flips and stuff. Like, I tried, but I can't really get there yet.
34: My name is Noah Davidson. I'm the programming coordinator here at Camp Manitou. So my job is basically to create all the schedules for the kids, figure out where all our staff are going to go, and basically just make sure everybody has a fun time and it's nice and organized.
35: How many kids are here generally?
34: In the summer, each week we have around 300 kids here for an entire week. So that'd be like 1,500 camper days. Even in spring, fall, winter, obviously there's not that many kids, but I would say maybe 330 days of the year, there's some sort of people on site, maybe even more, whether that be school groups, a lot of types of youth groups, whether that be Girl Guides, Boy Scouts, a lot of church groups come here on the weekends. Always something going on.
35: And there's a lot of giving back, because if you can't afford to go to camp, they find a way
34: absolutely
35: to get you to camp.
34: Absolutely, yes. Our goal is to always subsidize as much as we can, try and keep the barrier of entry as low as it can be. So we have a lot of groups that are either partially subsidized, some that are even fully subsidized. A good partnership we have is with the Winnipeg Jets Hockey Academy, where every summer we send all of those kids here for a week each, and that's completely free. They also have the option to come here during winter break camp and spring break camp for free as well. And we have our Canada Life outdoor rink here as well, that every night there's three or four of those WJ teams that come here and practice on the ice for free.
28: Demetrius Bell now works here after attending.
36: Great job. I got a ton of friends, just the environment, the workspace, everything about it's great here.
35: Remember your first day coming to camp?
36: Oh, yeah. I had a guy named Aiden. Me and my brothers were all in one group. I think we're in group 7 together. It's great, great experience.
35: What does this bring What did it bring you, and what does it allow kids to do, the camp experience?
36: It just allows them to, like, experience new things, try new things. Like, you never get to do, like, archery and, like, go on, like, a paddle, like, in, like, Winnipeg and, like, outside. It's, like, real close. It's all fun. Have fun with friends, meet new people, like...
35: And you make permanent friendships out of this, too.
36: Yes, you do. I have permanent friends that I've made through here. Through working, through volunteering, even through, like... I've met them when I was little. It's just been an amazing time.
35: Those that are reticent or shy, it can really bring out somebody's personality, and that's cool, right?
36: Oh, yeah. Like, all these people, like, we try to make, like... everybody have like a friend here and just make sure everybody's included and everybody like that. Like, there's nobody that's going to be excluded at camp. Like, everybody is like equals.
33: I come every year with my best friend, and we always end up finding someone new along the way. So
35: lifelong friendships.
33: Yep.
0: Chloe was great. Dan Hewen is with us. How long did you end up at camp?
1: I did 3 years at Camp Stevens, and I did them as a teen or a tween, if you will. Grades 7, 8, and 9.
2: Boy.
0: 7, 8 and 9. How'd you like it?
1: Well, I got my first taste when our school went to Camp Stevens for 3 days, and my cabin mates and I shouted obscenities at kids walking by until they actually came into the cabin, and that stopped quickly. And then I went back the next year with my cousins. It was pretty fun, one of which did not like using outdoor bathrooms. He held it in for 2 weeks.
0: Oh, man.
1: Number two is what we're talking about. And then the third time I went, and now this may not be a work-friendly story, but I went with a friend, and when we were on the canoe trip, right at the end of the two-week period, we may or may not have had a little bit of cannabis with us. Now, I was in grade 9 going on 10, impressionable youth.
0: Did you get caught?
1: Yes, we did, Richard. We were standing not too far away from the main camp area when a counselor walked up. He asked us what we were doing. I mentioned number two earlier. That was my answer. I said, we're going to the bathroom. And then he said, but both of you are fully clothed and leaning on a tree right now. And then he looked at a pile of leaves and there was smoke coming out of it. So I got sent home early.
0: You should have offered him
1: And something. Actually, the next year, they asked me to come back and be a counselor. And I had to remind them of what happened.
2: That's funny.
0: Catherine Reford is here. You were a good teenager.
2: The last time I went to camp was when I was 8. So okay. I went to Girl Guide camp and at Caddy Lake and Girl Guide camp. And my mom was the brown owl and the Girl Guide leader. So I basically got to do whatever I wanted to do. But at Camp Stevens, when I was 8, I only went there once for 2 weeks. And I learned, I have the junior camp song memorized. Well, I'm not going to sing the whole thing. It's like, we are the junior camper. We were from Camp Stevens, white property. We are the toughest, tough as a rule. And we are stubborn, stubborn as a mule. We are the BESC. Best of any YA year on the RES Resident F year if you're we are the junior camp.
0: You
2: junior
0: just
2: camp,
0: did the whole song.
2: No, I didn't. There's still much more to go. But so when we had a day where we all had to stay up late and keep the fire going all night. Do you remember that?
1: No,
2: okay. That's
1: pretty hardcore for an 8-year-old.
2: So you took a half hour shift, and I took the shift that started at midnight, so I didn't wake up anybody else, and I should have brought I had these little, I still save them, they're frog boots, and they're super tiny, and they have the toes all melted off, because I just stayed by the fire and kept it going all night long, and I was like, look, I kept the fire, like, along all night. I was so proud of myself.
0: So was it the best ever?
2: It was the best ever. And so I cried so much when I was coming home that they called, they had to call like a therapist to make sure that I wasn't being abused at home. I was like, I just don't want to leave.
0: Dan, would you have gone back?
1: Oh, yeah, I probably would have. Yeah, I think I'd aged out at that point. And they said, you know, like they called me to be a counselor and I thought long and hard about it. And I was pretty concerned with what is and isn't cool at the time. So I passed up on that opportunity.
0: Okay, last question. Would you recommend any camp as part of your, you know, preteen or teen experience?
2: I was trying to get my kids to go to Camp Stevens, but now it's only 1 week. And I was like, that's not long enough. It has to be 2 weeks. Yeah.
1: I would recommend Camp Stevens as well. You know what? I had a great time there. And one of the things that you get at camp that you don't get anywhere else is like kind of get to like test being independent, you know, who you actually want to be without outside influence. Yeah. And I think that's a really important moment.
0: Getting kicked out of camp for smoking up. What was it? Grade 9?
1: 9 going on 10. Yeah.
0: All right. Yeah. Catherine Reifer, Dan Hewen. Joining us here on 680 CJOB.
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39: You have Dr. Joanne Unger, clinical psychologist.
0: Dr. Unger, here's a specific question to start our conversation as our children get back to school and we deal with the day-to-day issues with our little ones. And these are little ones. Mom of two children, the youngest is a boy, has had a hard time being quiet and will scream on long car rides. She's considering a tablet to keep the child occupied. Under what circumstances, she asks, do I do this? And then the older sister, who is contented in this, may end up looking at her brother and wanting one too.
40: You know, this is a really common question. And I think it's important to know that, you know, there are many different situations that can happen. And there isn't always a right answer to this question. each child is unique. Each family situation is unique. However, I do ask parents to think about very clearly before they're using a screen to calm, regulate, or occupy a child. Think about the pros and cons of that. Because in some situations, it may be the right choice. But in many situations, there's other options that we want to consider. And the reasons for that is if we use screens as a regular way to calm and occupy children, that becomes one of their main coping strategies for regulating and coping with emotions in general. So screens are a distraction, right? They're distracting us from our big emotion or our stress or our problem, even if it's just boredom. And it's okay to use distraction once in a while to cope with emotions or other things that are going on. But when it becomes a regular and main tool, it leads to us not being able to face our problems and actually address them actively. So we need to be able to tolerate some difficult emotions, some discomfort, so that we can work our way through them and we can face difficulties, because difficulties come with those emotions. And so we start to learn those coping strategies in childhood. So that's one of our main jobs as parents, is to help us learn that. And so when we're using screens a lot for regulating emotions, then we're taking away that opportunity to learn other strategies to cope.
0: And I want to talk about those other strategies, but my gut reaction to this is that if you're handing a screen over to a child, they will get the signal if they act up, they're going to get rewarded with that screen.
40: So I think you've got a copy of my notes in front of you, because that's my second point. Yes, we call that an accidental reward. When a child engages in a behavior that, you know, may be aversive or maybe a behavior that we're trying to coach them through, and we add something positive to that, that's called an accidental reward. And what we'll see is we'll see more of that first behavior, because they learn, oh, if I make a big emotional expression, I get a screen. And it's not that kids do this consciously. This is just a natural pairing of behavior with a consequence. If we do that, we might actually see more screaming in the long term.
0: So how do we de-link any behavior to getting the screen? That's hard to do.
40: It's really hard.
0: That's the environment you want to create.
40: Yeah. And what that requires, and this is sometimes tough, and you know, parenting is hard. We got a lot on our plate, but it does require a bit of pre-planning. So kind of thinking about what are the areas in our lives that we regularly have a hard time with. So for this kiddo, it's being in the car. So how do I prepare going to the car with some other types of activities that can help them regulate in that moment that isn't a screen? I think as parents, we've kind of forgotten the other things that we, because it is really easy. You pull it out of your pocket, right? And we've forgotten some of the other activities that our kids can do in cars or in waiting rooms or in the grocery store where that boredom comes up, or, you know, it's just hard for them to sit still for that long. And that's pretty normal for kids, right? So I have a memory of long road trips where my mom had activity packs. And every time we passed a certain landmark or a provincial border, she would pull it a new one. And these are just little dollar store things. But the amount of excitement of getting that new pack, even though it was just like a little puzzle book or, you know, something to color, it was new, right? And so thinking about what are the other things that we can do in the car? Because I think the other part of this question is we do need to think about the other children. And we need to think about the message that that sends is, oh, my little sibling cries, they get a screen. I wonder what I'm going to do now to get that same thing, right? I may not cry like a small child, but I'm going to go, hey, this isn't fair.
0: How can you get that other child, though, to be an ally in this process and to include them in the activities? All our children are different, but when they're contained in a car, you want to be able to have one help the other along.
40: It depends on the kids, for sure. And some kids, you know, when you call them up to being a role model or a big sibling, they like that role. You know, there's a bit sense of pride that can come with that. For some kids, that's not rewarding. Thinking about tailoring, right, to the age of your child, to the person of your child, how you're going to engage in that car ride in a way that helps everybody. And it could be stuff you're doing as a family. Like it could be, you know, this is the time we listen to our special book on a podcast together as a family, or, you know, different types of things that we can do together. And then tailoring those different types of activities or using distraction in another way, relationally, right? Like, so you're playing a car game or a letter number game with the older sibling taking the lead, are just some ideas.
0: With child psychologist Dr. Joanne Unger, Richard Kluche with you on 680 CJOB.
40: That problem solving does take time, and people go, I don't have time for that. But what happens is that time gets used up later. That's the point you made about playing the long game, right? So if we can take, you know, maybe some time, carve it out, it will save us time over the long term if we take it to do that planning in the short term.
0: Is there a need for discipline component to this? You cannot have a child or anybody try to kind of rule the family in this way. And I think family dynamics are always that way. I remember sometimes, you know, the mood of the oldest one would dictate the mood of the family, and we would just enable that. You have to be able to, in some cases, ignore it, but you have to neutralize it, because otherwise that's power.
40: Absolutely. So there's lots of ways to kind of address those kinds of dynamics. One is the one you mentioned, which is, can we ignore it and move forward, and not ignore in a punitive or rejecting kind of way, but in a, let's bring our attention to something else, something positive, something else to think about. And that's another type of distraction without a screen, right? You're like, okay, let's, you know, I know, you know, we want to be a bit validating too for that emotion. So if a person's having a bad mood, you know, we can make a caring, compassionate statement. I know you're having a hard time. I'm really sorry you're having a hard time. But now let's think about, you know, what are we going to do after school today? That's going to be fun to, you know, if it's the first day of school, something special activity. Let's think about that. Let's plan what we're going to have for supper or what we're going to do as a family game and that sort of thing. So that is often a really good strategy, is just not give it more attention. If it's, you want to give it some in terms of that validating empathy piece, but not like let it now take over and now everybody's grumpy and everybody's in that mood, right? Is B, you want to set the tone yourself as a parent or caregiver, adult in the car, in the home. And so that's one strategy. The other thing is really taking advantage of attention as a reward. So paying attention to positive behaviors. So rather than, you know, in the scenario we talked about where that screen was accidentally rewarding screaming, how do we turn our attention and provide good things when kids are doing the things we want to see, when they're using good strategies, when they're using good coping, when they're sharing with their sibling, or they're even just sitting quietly when it's hard for, we know it's hard for them to sit quietly and say, you know, you're doing a really good job. Way to go, buddy. This was a great car ride. Like, give me a high five. When we turn our attention, because kids need our attention, and that is one of our best rewards, is when we can give our attention. So when we turn our attention to when they're doing those things that we want to try to encourage and want to see more of, they will happen more often. I think sometimes we struggle tolerating negative emotions in our kids. That's a really natural reaction. You know, when we see a negative emotion or we think our child is struggling in some way, we often think it's our job to make that emotion stop. But we have a parallel emotion inside of ourselves. And so that's why one of the things I love to do to help parents is help with their own emotion regulation strategies. When our kid is screaming, if they're safe, if they're, you know, not hurting themselves or other people, we've done our best to try to calm them down, letting them experience that emotion, it's okay. They're not being harmed. We sometimes think a negative emotion means harm, and it doesn't necessarily. And sometimes they need a minute.
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1: 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Weather.
41: Temperature dipping down to a low of 10 degrees tonight with a few clouds. Then tomorrow, a mix of sun and cloud, a south wind at 30 gusting to 50, a high of 26. On Friday, a high of 18 and cloudy. And on Saturday, a high of 15 with sunshine.
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42: It is really normal to feel some level of anxiety when going back to school, when making any big changes. And this is a big change. And sometimes I think we forget that as adults. Like, it's just school. You're going back to school like you do every year. But over the course of that year, and even that summer, kids have grown up and changed so much. And they've gotten used to summer, right? It can feel like an eternity for them.
0: Child psychologist Dr. Joanne Unger is with us here on 680 CJOB.
42: Fall will be bumpy. It's always bumpy. I had to remind myself of that when my kids were younger. Fall will be bumpy because it's a time of transition and worry can be part of that. Oh yeah, they're changing schools. This is going to be a little bit more anxiety. But even going back to the same school, there's a new teacher, there's a new classroom, maybe their friends aren't in there. You know, there's so many unknowns, right? And those unknowns are brains or problem-finding brains. Because they want to protect us from those problems, right? So they can sometimes go, oh, what are all the worst things that can happen? right? I don't know what's going to happen in this new school year. You know, what if people don't like me? What if the teacher is mean? What if the work is too hard, right? And so their brains can create these scenarios because of these unknowns. And so our job as parents and caregivers, you know, we can't take that away completely, but we can help them with it.
0: I wanted intelligence on my child's teacher as their friend group. I want to know who the friends are. I sometimes would like to meet their parents. As much intelligence as possible, not over the top stuff, but just so I'm comfortable that if their environment is changing, I know about that. Basic level of communication can be very different child to child, especially as they get into their teen years. So I've kind of dumped a lot on you there.
42: Yeah.
0: As parents, we want to know. We also want to trust.
42: Yep.
0: But I always have wanted verifiable trust.
42: You know, and I think it depends on your kid a little bit and also yourself, right? How much can you let go of knowing some of those things? And it's very age dependent, right? So with the little ones, of course, we want to know who their friends are and, you know, if they're going over to their house, meeting their parents and knowing what they're going to be doing, right? If they're 5 and 6 and 7, that makes a lot of sense, right? They're younger. It's harder for them to understand things or know what's going on or be able to advocate for themselves. And so we want to be really in much more involved. And as they get older, that involvement kind of settles and, you know, we see them develop those skills and we have to kind of learn to trust some of their decision making and their skills and their ability to come to us when there's an issue. And so, you know, fostering the type of relationship where they can come to us when there are struggles and they know that we can handle it. They know that we're not going to jump to blaming them right away, that we're going to be able to, and also not just take over, right? That we're going to, you know, walk beside

0: things can become normalized for kids and teens if there's an environment that's happening online and they just think, well, everybody does this. But inside, they might be hurting themselves or hurting others, but think it's them if they're being hurt. It's like, well, I'm just too sensitive. So when they're not non-teenagers, we just need to supervise that online world. It is so much the Wild West, right? So if you think about the playground, you can see them from across, you know, the field. Online, you have, depending on the security settings, and that was the other piece that you want to make sure you have an understanding and be able to set up any devices that they're using so that it, you can reduce that Wild West, right? You can contain that. But even with peers, you know, have an idea of who they're talking to and what those conversations are. And then as they get older, you're coaching them. So you're teaching them what's appropriate behavior online, and you're giving them increasingly more levels of independence and freedom as they show that they're handling it okay. I think we get a little bit caught up as parents around screens as an all or nothing approach. It's either you get it all or you don't get it at all. And I think what we need to move into is the teaching around this. And this is hard because we didn't get taught, right? And so now we're having to figure it out. So, but we want to think about how we want our kids to engage with others in real life is the same how as we want to teach them to engage with others online, having those conversations and coaching them and watching and teaching them so that they can handle things on their own in the future.
1: We all know our children the best. And when you start to see changes in behavior, that can be the first sign here. We still want to give the benefit of the doubt. What are we looking for as parents when we talk about changes in behavior?
0: Even that can be tricky, I get, because our kids are always changing because they're growing up, particularly when they hit puberty, right?
1: Right.
0: Like there's these monumental changes.
1: In.
0: Absolutely. Regardless of the reason for the change is if you're noticing a change. So these would be change in, you know, mood over the days, like if they're just grumpier over the long term, like having a grumpy moment is pretty normal, but over, you know, many days, if they're withdrawing from people, if they're not doing things that they normally would like to do, if they are irritable, they're snapping at people when that wasn't their usual way of being, you know, hiding. Those are things that we want to really look into.
1: As a parent of both boys and girls, I noticed the difference. We're still kind of attached to those stereotypes.
0: Whether we intend to or not, as parents in society, we are constantly giving boys and girls information about what it means to be a boy or a girl. We get socialized, and of course there's also other differences, biological. We teach them how to be, and so then there we'll see those differences as they develop. Sometimes what can be helpful is having those conversations while we're doing something else. So they're a bit distracted. And I would say, you know, sometimes that involves role modeling. So us as parents going, yeah, I had a crummy day today. You know, there was this really big task that got put on my plate and I just didn't have time to finish it. And people are frustrated, you know, so it was really hard. And normalizing that we all have hard days. And how we cope with that is we talk about it, get comfort and support from our family and from our community. Asking and really wanting an answer, right? And having the time for an answer. Around big transitions, like starting school is a good time to kind of check in and kind of go, hey, you know, school starting, how you doing about that? How you feeling? And not asking, you're not anxious about school, are you? Because that one says, I can't handle your answer. So please say, nope, I'm fine. but really open-ended, right? An open-ended question where any answer is okay. We've carved out some time. And if they don't take it, that's okay. We just keep offering and finding other ways that, you know, we might be able to have those conversations. Driving is sometimes a good one. You know, you'll find the times that you discover your kid's a talker. Like sometimes it's before bed. Sometimes parents, when they start that conversation, they jump very quickly into fixing or problem solving or, oh, well, you know, you shouldn't be worried about that. It's meant as reassuring, but is actually saying...
1: It's dismissive.
0: That. Yeah, right? It's saying that your feelings don't make sense. When in fact they do for that kid. Finding a way just to listen, provide some empathy, really coming in it with a sense of curiosity of like looking at your kid's being and going, I want to understand this.

0: little human. And having that sense of curiosity, ask that question, and then trying to find ways to have them talk as much as possible. Because then after that period, then you can go, okay, so now I get where you're coming from. I get where this feeling is coming from. I understand what you're thinking about this, and now I can help you. And I help you by saying, hey, is there anything I can do to help you? For some kids, particularly older, they're going, you know what? No, that was really nice. I just like talking about that. I appreciate it. Thanks.
1: 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I'm Richard Kluche. 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
21: From the National Newsroom of the Canadian Press, I'm Lisa Laporte. Several Canadian officials were on hand tonight to meet Ukrainian President Volodymyr Zelensky and his wife as they arrived in Calgary, including Foreign Affairs Minister Anita Anand. Zelensky is set to meet with Prime Minister Mark Carney in Calgary tomorrow before addressing a cabinet meeting later in Banff. Conservative leader Pierre Poilievre says he's in New York to meet with representatives of investors and business, but that his main audience is the American people. Poilievre says he plans to make the point through interviews on major business networks that both Canada and the U.S. can be safer, richer, and more affordable if they trade freely. The BC Supreme Court has certified a class action lawsuit filed against Air Canada by passengers who use wheelchairs and other mobility aids.
22: Lead plaintiff Rodney Hodgins, who has spastic cerebral palsy, says he had to physically drag himself down an aircraft aisle after Air Canada staff failed to help him in 2023. The certified class action covers certain passengers who traveled with Air Canada between January 2021 and June 2023 and required wheelchair or mobility assistance. The lawsuit alleges the airline failed to safely and respectfully assist passengers who rely on mobility aids. Now, a judge rejected the airline's argument that the case should instead be handled by the Canadian Transportation Agency. David Augustine, The Canadian Press.
21: The first known lawsuit has been filed in connection with Sunday's deadly cargo plane crash in Miami. An attorney for a family saying, quote, "This was a catastrophic failure of a landing." Here's ABC's Victor Oquendo in Miami.
23: Investigators interviewing both pilots. New data from the black boxes showing critical braking systems did not activate in time because the pilots struggled to get the wheels firmly down on the runway. Investigators saying just seconds before the crash, the pilots may have tried to abort the landing and throttle up, but it was too late.
21: Five people were killed when an Amazon cargo plane ran off the runway at Miami International Airport while landing and crashed into two vehicles. And man's best friend is about to get new treats from a familiar organization.
24: The Girl Scouts are rolling out two new cookies in January, including cookies for dogs. From the folks that bring you Thin Mints, Samoas, and Tagalongs, there is Patch Pals, a blueberry muffin-flavored cookie developed with a company called Bark, a New York-based seller of dog treats and toys. Humans will also have a new option, Sparkables, an allergy-friendly cookie. You won't see these new additions at your local Girl Scout cookie sale. They can only be bought online. Girl Scouts of the USA say the new cookies were inspired by scouts who wanted to ensure more people and pets could take part in the cookie program. I'm Ed Donahue.
21: This is the Canadian Press. In sports, the Athletics beat the Toronto Blue Jays 2-0 today in Major League Baseball action. The Jays are now a game and a half out of a wild card spot. In Major League Soccer action, Toronto FC extended its unbeaten run to 7 games with a 2-1 win over Nashville SC. Four-time Stanley Cup winner and former Montreal Canadiens winger Andre Pronovo has died at the age of 90. Here's Canadian Press reporter Hannah Stolls.
25: The Canadiens say he died Tuesday, with the cause of death not disclosed. The Quebec native spent 10 seasons in the NHL with Montreal, Boston, Detroit, and Minnesota, and finished his NHL career with 198 points in 557 games.
21: Pronovo was the grandfather of New Jersey Devils forward Anthony Mantha. And the Seattle Seahawks beat the New England Patriots 13-10 to open the NFL season. From the Canadian Press, I'm Lisa Laporte.
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1: Happy Wednesday, Canada. Thank you so much for spending a little bit of your time with us here at the Ben Mulrooney Show. We really do appreciate it. I've said oftentimes, if you weren't here, I would just be a random man shouting into a microphone. And that serves nobody. This trade war is heating up in the oddest ways. But even in the pressure-filled environment that we find ourselves in, there are moments of beauty that need to be appreciated. And for the first time in the history of the Buffalo Bills, in Highmark Stadium, they will be celebrating both the American and Canadian national anthems during pregame. So they'll have Alani Carvalho, who was the voice of Moana, performing the American national anthem, and Bare Naked Ladies on the field performing O Canada. It's a nice reminder that we are not necessarily at war with Americans. We are at war with one particular American, which is where we're going to start today. Because tonight in Dallas, Texas, at the American Airlines Center, where the Stars and the Mavericks play, the Republican Party is doing something that no party in America has done in 40 years. They're holding a national convention in a year with no presidential election. So no nominee to nominate, nothing to decide. And yet, oh, this is going to be fun for people in attendance. There are going to be 109 speakers over two nights in prime time. And I'm not making this up. There's going to be a balloon drop at the end. The chairman of the Republican National Committee has called this Trumpapalooza. It's not a nickname that was given pejoratively by the Democrats. That's the party's own guy. And here's what I want you to understand about why this thing exists. The president's poll numbers are underwater. Underwater. His approval rating is sitting below 38%. His disapproval rating around 57.9%. Democrats are a favorite to take the House. The Senate is a toss-up. And look, midterms are almost always a bloodbath and brutal for the party in the White House. And Trump's own read on it. These are his actual words that he said in South Carolina a few weeks ago. Quote, pretend, please, that I'm on the ballot. That's the whole strategy. Make believe. Cosplaying. He can't run, so he's hoping to hold a rally and hope it feels like he's running, which is fine. It's his party. He can throw whatever party he likes. But I want to talk about what's not on. He can throw whatever party he likes. But I want to talk about what's not on stage tonight, because there is an elephant in that arena. And that elephant is us. So let's rewind 2.5 weeks, August 21st. Canadian negotiators are in Washington. By the Americans' own account, they were close. Jameson Greer, the U.S. trade representative, said that they had enough on Tuesday night to announce a deal. And then it fell apart. His version is that Canada got greedy. Quote, they wanted more, he said on CNBC. Ottawa's version is that the Americans moved the goalposts at the last minute, including on things that would have touched Quebec's French language rules, which, I'll say this once, is not a thing you casually throw into a trade deal with Canada. Whatever happened in that room, whatever you believe happened in that room, here's what happened after. Saturday, August 22nd, 50% tariffs on roughly $20 billion U.S. on Canadian goods. Not 25, 50. Dairy, wine, wood products, furniture, cement, hockey equipment. And this is the most important part, no exemption for goods that comply with CUSMA. That carve-out that had been holding the whole relationship together since Liberation Day last year, remember? Gone. Then, the same week, the president announced he was going to change the name of Lake Ontario to Lake America. Then he posted a map with the American flag draped over Canada, Greenland, and Mexico. Iceland summoned the U.S. ambassador over that map. So Mark Carney did what he had to do. Dollar for dollar, yesterday morning at 12:01, Canada's counter tariffs kicked in $27.6 billion Canadian worth of American goods on more than 700 products at 15, 25, and 50%. Steel, aluminum, dairy, appliances, farm equipment, paper, electronics, plus a $7.5 billion support package for businesses and workers caught in the middle. And Melanie Joly said the quiet part out loud. Quote, "We are picking products that will target states in the U.S." The list was not written by economists. It was written by people who've read the U.S. electoral map. So which states? Well, let me give you the scoreboard, because this is the part that matters to anyone in that arena in Dallas tonight. Ohio is the hardest hit in pure dollars. $3.3 billion of tariff-covered goods went from Ohio to Canada last year, and a lot of it was steel. And the great irony is Ohio is home to Cleveland Cliffs, the steelmaker that has lobbied harder than anyone for Trump's steel tariffs, and which also happens to own Stelco in Hamilton. So think about that. Then you got Michigan, obviously. Now, Michigan and Ontario are not two economies. They are one economy with a river running through the middle. Auto parts cross that border 6-7 times before a car is finished. And Mike Rogers, the Republican Senate candidate in Michigan, is a featured speaker in Dallas. Wisconsin and Vermont, dairy. Canada buys 80% of Vermont's cheese and milk exports. 80%. Pennsylvania, Harley-Davidson, about 7,400 motorcycles a year sold into Canada, roughly $215 million U.S. dollars in bikes, parts, and service. Now, you know, with a tariff on top. Then you got Maine with Susan Collins in the tightest race of her life against a guy who spent most of his career working along the Canadian border. Collins called the new tariffs a mistake on camera, and then she spent her August lobbying the White House to get road salt and cement exempted, which she got yesterday because Maine literally cannot get through winter without Canadian road salt. Kansas. Kansas is important because on Monday, the president threatened to ban Bombardier from selling jets in the United States unless they move production. And both Kansas senators went straight to the Oval Office because Bombardier kind of employs over 1,200 people in Wichita. And one of the senator's words, quote, "I'm going to fight to keep Bombardier's over 1,200 Kansas jobs." By the way, Canada is the number one export customer for 27 U.S. states. That's more than half the union. Now, there's a thing that here's the thing that should have every Republican strategist reaching for the antacids. Last night, on the eve of Trumpapalooza, the president signed five proclamations. Starting September 29th, the U.S. is going to ban, not tariff, most Canadian alcohol, motorcycles, whey, molasses, non-alcoholic beer under Section 338 of the Tariff Act of 1930, by the way, dusted that one off. And a new round of 50% tariffs on cheese, mattresses, motorboats, golf carts, furniture. Next week, he also threatened to shut down Canadian products out of the U.S. government contracts. So the convention's opening night message, the opening night message is about affordability. And the president's homework the night before was to make things more expensive. And the Republican Party knows it. You got a Reuters Ipsos polling that says 57% of Americans oppose more tariffs on Canada. A plurality, 46%, say the U.S. is mostly to blame for this fight. There was a Republican strategist on CNN who said, there's no Republican on the ballot who will tell you they think this is a good idea. Another Republican consultant called it political kryptonite. Speaker Mike Johnson is publicly begging for talks to resume, and NBC counted dozens of Republicans in tight races who are skipping Dallas entirely. So here's my takeaway for you. We are being told by the people in that arena that we are the aggressor, that we wanted more. And look, I'll be the first person to say Canada's dairy system isn't perfect, and the provincial booze boycott maybe went on longer than it should have. But when your closest ally, Canada, your biggest customer in 27 states, is standing there saying we'd like a deal and your answer is Lake America and a map with a flag on it, that's not negotiating, that's performance. And you know how I feel about performance for the sake of performance. Look, the president wants to pretend he's on the ballot. You go right ahead. Meanwhile, the people who are actually on the ballot in Ohio, Michigan, Maine, Wisconsin are the ones who will pay for it. And so, for the record, so we're going to pay for it as well. Enjoy the balloon drop, Mr. President. I don't know what comes next. And I don't think you're going to like what comes next either. We're going to take a break. And when we come back, Trumpapalooza. We got two guests who are going to be joining us live from that location stateside next.
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16: A mix of sun and cloud in the forecast today, with the south wind at 30 gusting to 50, a high of 26. Then tonight, a few clouds with a low of 13. Tomorrow, cloudy, a high of 18. And on Saturday, sunny, a high of 15.

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1: So before the break, I gave you my take on what's being called from within the GOP tent, Trumpapalooza. And they're having a convention in Dallas, Texas, in a midterm year. So there's no nominee. There's nothing to decide. It's just a party. I don't know if you can call it a party, with 109 speakers over 2 days. So it's going to be a heck of a thing to watch. Of course, it's going to be broadcast in prime time across the United States, which means we'll be able to see it here as well. And what is going to happen there and what's on the agenda? And, you know, is this to drum up excitement for the Republicans who are on the ballot? We know that the president himself has said, pretend that I'm on the ballot, but that's not necessarily a good thing. With the war dragging on in Iran and the cost of living going up in the United States, his numbers are not what they used to be. He's sitting at around 38% approval rating. He's at less than 60%, around just under 60% disapproval rating. So pretending that he's on the ballot might not be the way to go. And during this trade war, life is going to get more expensive, specifically in some of the states where the support for Republicans is tenuous at best. We're very pleased to be inside the building right now with our next two guests who are just, by the way, killing it in the Canadian podcast space. Travis Danraj and Carmen Wong, the hosts of Can't Be Censored. And I've got them right here. I don't know if Travis can hear me. Travis, you there?
2: I got you, Ben. Can you hear me?
1: I can. Great to see you.
2: Yeah, good to see you as well. I don't know. Can you see me?
1: I can see you. Yeah. Yeah. Wow.
2: I thought it was just audio.
1: Yeah.
2: Listen, I heard you before the break talking about whether or not this is performance. Well, we'll certainly see tonight. I mean, you've got a UFC package that is on the docket. You've got Dr. Oz on stage as well. And really, is this all going to be theater? That is a big question. But when we were coming in this morning, we took an Uber, Ben, and I was talking to the driver. Carmen's with me now as well. And we were talking about whether or not they feel Canada is America's enemy. The driver, Canada is America's enemy. The driver said, absolutely not. This is a political thing. But, I mean, it is holding businesses, as you laid out. This is a huge factor in the midterm. And some Republicans that you'd usually see in a room like this, you're not going to see tonight.
1: Yeah. Well, and I'm glad you brought that up, because I was having a conversation yesterday with Rudyard Griffiths from The Hub, and we were comparing the trade war from last year with China and the trade war with Canada. And the biggest difference, as far as I can see, and by the way, hi, Carmen, great to see you, is that it's really hard to craft a narrative around Canada being the big, bad, scary baddie. And the fact that our prime minister stood up to him, where most other countries have tried to play ball, they've taken a knee, they've kissed the ring. He doesn't like that, which I think, Carmen, I think it brings out his petty side, which we saw revealed in the decisions that he made last night.
3: Yeah, but you know, Ben, I don't want you to forget, if you can see behind me, this is a crowd of people who really want to be here, right? Like, this is the crowd of people. They were offered free tickets. The Republican National Committee had a bit of a problem trying to fill these stands, so they're trying to give away these tickets. And as you can see down on the floor below, they have kind of those state flags to mark people from those states. It's only about two rows each. So, I mean, it's not your typical sort of convention. In fact, midterm conventions aren't typical at all. So, there's been a bit of downplay of expectations from some of the officials that are running this thing. But things are starting to fill in now. Donald Trump is expected, as you know, to speak on both days. Tonight, he will deliver his closing remarks.
1: Yeah.
3: Tomorrow, J.D. Vance is going to do the keynote. But then again, Donald Trump will speak again. So anyone who thinks he isn't going to make this about himself, I think that might be a mistake.
1: Well, yeah, we were talking about his poll numbers before. He does not have the coattails today that he had when he first got elected. But that's standard in the American system. By the midterms, there's oftentimes turnover in one or both houses. It's not necessarily a sign that the president is out of steam. It's sometimes a sign that the president has done some work that has upset some people. In this case, though, Travis, you know, the theme of day one is affordability. And he's making life less affordable with the tariffs on Canada. And I'm trying to figure out the logic behind that.
2: And it's ironic that that is the, you know, the theme of the first night, because obviously Americans are feeling this. And it's taking a little bit longer, I think, for Americans to kind of understand what is going on here in terms of the bottom line, as opposed to Canadians, because it's a much larger population. However, you know, there was a guy that I was talking to who sells honey from the United States, ships it to Canada. This is hurting him. So as that happens, as you see more and more businesses start to see this impact their bottom line, they're going to go to their representatives, and it's going to affect the midterm. So as I said, there is this fracture right now within the Republican Party, and we will see whether or not that plays out in terms of the viewership as well for a night like tonight. Usually this would be completely packed. Carmen said that they were giving away tickets the other night. We'll see if this arena is actually packed and if Trump is able to sell that message, because as you said, Ben, his poll numbers are not looking good right now at all.
1: Carmen, I know for a fact that you love Dallas in the early fall, late summer. So that explains why you might be there right now. But there's got to be, you're not there just for the view. I have to assume that you're coming together with some really interesting interviews. Who are you going to be talking to?
3: Well, that's actually why we're just, this kind of came together really quickly for us, Ben. We were trying to put together a show talking about trade and talking about tariffs. And the people we were trying to talk to were going to be here. So when we saw that the CBC, the national broadcaster, was banned from attending, we thought, okay, well, maybe there's an opportunity for another Canadian outlet to come in and do some coverage here. And so, you know, we haven't quite nailed down who we're going to talk to, but we're going to talk to people who are here attending, hopefully talk to some of the speakers that are lined up on stage for day one and day two. It is a two-day affair. 6 hours each day, I think. And actually, trade policy is on the second day, so that should be interesting to our Canadian viewer.
1: Yeah, and I've got to say, you know, I think one of the issues that is irking the president so much, Travis, is the possibility that Canada holds out and is able to fight asymmetrically here, David versus Goliath success story for David. And that may have a cascading effect over other countries that preemptively signed trade deals that were not favorable for their nation. And I think that's a really, I would think that would be a fear for him, because then what does that demonstrate? It demonstrates fallibility, and it demonstrates fallibility in the president and a strength in his opponents. And I don't think he likes that.
2: Well, that's why I feel like you are seeing right now somewhat grasping at straws with the Lake America thing. Carmen, by the way, brought a Lake Ontario actually hat to troll some folks here. But it is a bit of grasping at straws, because the world is watching what happens with Canada right now. We have talked about this on our podcast with guests from Fareed Zakaria to Sean Spicer to Lara Trump herself. There's a lot of different opinions on this. But Mark Carney, you know, a lot of people think that he is standing up to Donald Trump right now. There are some different opinions in Canada, obviously, with you know, the conservatives and the strategy that they would take. But it will be interesting to see here if he says anything on the stage tonight. There is not a line item here on this agenda for Canada this evening. But you can probably be sure that it will be weaved into the president's speech at some point tonight, a couple of jabs.
1: Yeah.
2: But the memes, you know, as Mark Carney said, the Americans are doing memes, and this is actually hurting the American people, the Canadian people as well. So how long is the trolling on Twitter going to go on before the rubber hits the road here?
1: Travis Danrush, Carmen Wong, the hosts of Can't Be Censored. They are down at the Republican National Convention. Open invitation for you guys to join me here in studio when you're back in town. Have a great time. Get some great content. I will be watching it when you get back.
2: Thanks, Ben, as always.
1: Take care. All right, we are going to take a break, and when we come back, we're going to check in with a new but valuable friend of this show, a homeless man who's been touring the country, learning about the impact of homelessness on people across this country. Don't go anywhere. Ben Mulroney Show continues.
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1: Well, I've often said that you can tell a lot about a society by how we treat those who need our help the most. And in the world we're living in 2026, the people who are finding themselves victims of homelessness is the numbers are too big for anybody to be comfortable with. And listen, I could talk to homelessness activists. But I find the activism takes away from the actual problem, and it becomes far too political, and it should be more personal. And the stories of the people who are living outdoors and who are living in shelters and who are vulnerable deserve to be heard far more than those, I believe, who quote attempt or suggest that they advocate on behalf of those people. And we found ourselves in a position to speak with somebody who has been homeless for a while, and he has been making his way across this country to see how different cities treat homelessness and the homeless. And he goes by Handsome Homeless on social media. Greg Cronier is the man, and he is the myth, and he is our guest right now. Greg, welcome.
2: How you doing, Ben?
1: I'm good. How are you?
2: I'm quite well. Just this is a rainy day today, so kind of bored and just hanging out in the dome home.
1: So you've been going across the country, went from Kitchener, Montreal, to Halifax, all over the East Coast, and now you are in our nation's capital. And I lived there for 10 years. I used to joke that living in 24 Sussex was living in subsidized housing. But you are there as somebody with nowhere to live. So where are you hanging your hat?
2: I am right next to the hospital, I believe, up by the train yard.
1: Okay. And how has it been? What are you learning about Ottawa?
2: I found that homelessness is pretty severe here, actually. There's a lot of people sleeping on streets and whatnot, and a lot of open drug use like everywhere else. But I've noticed with the population, they're actually quite kind and very, very generous to me, actually. Like, I thought with such great homelessness that they would maybe be fed up or tired of it, but it's actually the opposite.
1: So you're saying that the people, the community of Ottawa is warm.
2: That's correct.
1: Yeah. Well, you know, I gotta say, Greg, you know, I think often about how big our various governments are at all the different levels, and how many pies they've got their fingers in, and how it's, despite that, the breadth of all the things they do, or try to do, it's incumbent on charities and individuals and the generosity of people to fill those gaps. And I would prefer, I don't know how you feel about it, but I would prefer governments focus more on fewer things so that there are fewer gaps.
2: Absolutely. I would agree with that 100%. I noticed that they are sending a lot of money overseas as well at this time. And a lot of people online are making reels. Like, there's a lot more problems in our own country that they have to address and be prior to actually trying to help another country. Right.
1: Yeah. Yeah. So, you know, I was talking with my producer, Danny, who I was so glad she brought you on today. And she brought up, she was pulling at a thread with you that I think is really, would be really beneficial for us to talk about. Because you and I have talked before, and you sound like a stand-up guy, and you're well-spoken, and, you know, you're charming and intelligent. I think the question that some people would have is like, are you looking for a job? Are you looking to transition? Where are you? Where's your headspace right now?
2: Yeah, like, the summer was all intended on just focusing on sobriety. I just hit exactly 3 months today.
1: Congratulations.
2: Thank you. 90 days of being sober. So I wasn't actually looking for work because on that reel that we're talking about in particular, I'm somewhat afraid to have a big chunk of money because
1: Before you continue, let's listen to a post that you shared on this subject.
3: Hey, I just wanted to mention that I'm going on 90 days sober now, guys. And I'm pretty proud of myself, but the reason why I haven't gotten a job yet or seek a job, it's kind of a sketchy subject, I'm afraid kind of to have that much money. I don't want to work because I like having a bunch of money, just being a recovering addict. I'm afraid that I'm going to relapse. Having $1,000 in my hand, my mind's going to tell me, oh, what's $100? I can just get a little bit and then I'm going to get a little bit, and then I'm going to end up spending that whole $1,000 on drugs. So.
1: You know, your self-awareness is really impressive, Greg. But what that tells me is that self-awareness only benefits you if you have the supports to then take that awareness and turn it into the tools that you would need not to listen to that voice.
2: Absolutely, and that's the hardest part with being sober. I've tried to get sober in the past. You can be sober all you want when you're broke, of course, but then it's the only problem is when you get the money is when the urges just come back, and having an abundance of money is a very scary thought for me.
1: Wouldn't it be wonderful if we lived in a world where someone like you, who is checking so many of the boxes that people would want to see in somebody who wants to improve their life, and give them the supports they need to put those beliefs in themselves into action. And it feels to me what you're saying is there aren't a whole lot of supports out there.
2: Absolutely, definitely not.
1: In your travels, have you found a city that is better equipped than most on that front?
2: I would say that Halifax seems to have a lot of services, but I don't see many employment services. I haven't seen many employment services are reintegrating into society services. They are out there, but I haven't really looked for them per se because I was just focusing on sobriety this summer. I have been offered a job, though, in the fall, so I will be within the next month or so perhaps starting that job.
1: But I hope there's a way for you to piggyback some sort of mental health supports so that when that money does hit your pocket, you're able to beat back the instincts that you have built up over the years to, you know, put it in the bank or squirrel it away or spend it on things that will benefit you and not a return to addiction.
2: Absolutely. I do have a plan in mind. I do have, so at the beginning, I will definitely be giving my money to my mother so that she will give it to me in increments so I don't do what I have done in the past.
1: I think that's, man, I'm so happy for you. The fact that you did this on your own, it's a testament to you individually, but unfortunately, it highlights how we as a society collectively have failed at building out what we know are positive resources that can help people who find themselves in a position like you. Really quick, Greg, before I let you go, you know, that the weather's turning, right? The summer was good and you can sleep outside in a tent. But what are your plans on staying warm when the weather really turns?
2: Well, I have been offered a room rental back in Waterloo, so that's at the end of my journey. Once I return, I'm looking forward to getting into that rental.
1: Greg Cronier, the handsome homeless. I'm so happy that you joined us. Last question for you. What do you want to become of the handsome homeless?
2: I want to approach homelessness from the beginning, from the start, before it even turns into homelessness. I want to tour the country. I want to get funding. I'm going to create a funding budget over the winter, and I'm going to propose it to different foundations, and I want to go educate our youth in high school and do presentations to educate them on homelessness and drug awareness.
1: Man, I want you to join us on this show anytime you got something to report, man. We're cheering you on.
2: Thank you, sir.
1: Thank you. That was Greg Cronier, the handsome homeless, and I hope everybody here at the Ben Mulrooney Show is sending him their best because I want him to succeed. All right, our next guest just spent 5 nights lost in the mountains near Squamish, B.C. He survived on gummy bears and wildflowers, and we got to find out how the heck this happened to him. This is the Ben Mulrooney Show.
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22: 680 CJOB. Weather.
11: A high of 26 degrees expected in the city today with a mix of sun and cloud and a south wind at 30 gusting to 50. Then tonight, temperature dropping down to a low of 13 with a few clouds. Tomorrow, a high of 18 and cloudy. And on Saturday, a high of 15 and sunny.

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1: It is that time of year where we are getting closer and closer and closer to what we expect every year, a massive launch event by Apple, where they roll out new products, new pricing, a new vision for the future. Sometimes it's an iteration, sometimes it's a revolution, and you never know what you're going to get. It looks like Apple is going to be rolling out a ton of new products, a ton of new visionary changes in direction. And so to separate the fact from the fiction, as well as to talk about a number of other tech stories, we're joined by Carmi Levy, tech journalist and bon vivant and great friend of the show. Carmi, welcome.
2: Good to be with you, Ben. Thanks for having me.
1: Okay, so we know about the Fold, which is called the Ultra. We know that there's a new HomePod, and there might be an Apple take on a Ring camera. Those are the things I'm hearing. I don't know which ones are true and which ones aren't. Break this down for us. What can we expect?
2: Yeah, I mean, I think the most certain ones, we're certainly going to see a new iPhone Pro and Pro Max, so the 18 Pro and Pro Max. Which are basically going to be upgrades to the current sort of higher-end iPhones that you can buy. We are going to see, as you said, that foldable iPhone expected to be called the Ultra. And this is probably the biggest news. Like, it's the headline grabber because, you know, Samsung's been selling foldables for 8 years and the market's been kind of holding its breath, waiting for Apple to dive in. Apple, of course, never the first company to dive in with radical new technology. They let everyone else figure it out, make the mistakes, and then Apple dives in and pretends like they invented it, which of course they did not. So this is going to be the one everyone drools over. It's going to be the most expensive iPhone in history. We are going to
1: $2,000, right?
2: At least. Yeah. But of course, then, you know, once you add storage and all that, it'll probably be more.
1: How much of the cost of any new tech is the premium that you're paying for an Apple product versus the complications in the supply chain and tariffs and the fact that most of the chips that are being built today are being funneled towards AI. Like how much of it is Apple and how much of it is the world we're living in?
2: Yeah, I mean, Apple has always been an aspirational brand. You don't buy budget from Apple, and that's always been the case. But of course, thanks to the global chip crunch, that spread has been growing. They've already bumped prices on Macs and on iPads, and we are widely expected to see significant increases for iPhones as well when they are announced tomorrow. So yeah, it's a bit of everything, and Apple may be plumbing new territory. In other words, how high can they go before consumers decide, you know what, we're going to tap out here. We're going to look for something a little more reasonable. But at the same time, these are devices that are literally the most important piece of hardware that anyone has. And Apple, every time they raise their prices, you know, we have the same kind of conversation, and yet quarter after quarter, they continue to make more and more money and make more profit. So hard to tell where the top end is, but they're certainly going to try it. And the guy who is overseeing the show now, he's the new CEO.
1: Right.
2: He's been in the role for a week, John Turner, as we talked about him last week. This is his sort of coming out party, right? He gets to preside over this. He's probably already recorded all the videos. They don't really do live anymore, but maybe we'll be surprised.

0: off on everything. So if we see a new HomePod Mini, if we see a new Home Hub, if we see new AirPods and new Apple Watches as well, that'll all be him. And you can we can expect to see kind of his signature, not only on the hardware, but on the services that drive them as well. So yeah, it's he'll own it for better or for worse. And it'll be interesting to see sort of how he puts his stamp and his style on these events, which are kind of like the Super Bowl and the Olympics, all wrapped up together in tech. We all look for this. This is the biggest event of the year.
1: Well, I've got to say, one of my favorite interviews I ever did was with Tim Cook when he was here in Toronto. They have a way of elevating really interesting people to that leadership role. So I'm looking forward to following this new CEO as he helps chart a new course, or maybe it's the same course for Apple. If it ain't broke, don't fix it. But let's talk about a company that is that people know of, Tesla, but this new product launch of the Cyber Cab, which I think we've been waiting for a very long time. I'm seeing it all over social media, and it really does feel like a groundbreaking new business. You know, the fact that they're going to be selling these to individuals where they're going to put them on the road. And I saw the app that essentially offers you the option to tip. And when you try to tip, it says, just kidding, because why would you tip a machine? There are new robots that Tesla has come up with on that you can use to clean your cyber cabs. This could be the beginning of an Uber killer, or not. You tell me.
0: Potentially, yeah. I mean, Uber, Waymo, Zooks, which Amazon owns, and these are all companies that have already put autonomous vehicles on the ground, and now it's Tesla's turn. But the Cybercab is an interesting case study. It's a design that is, frankly, it looks incredibly radical. These are gold-colored two-seaters. Yeah. What's different about these, though, is they have no steering wheel, no brake pedal, no accelerator, no controls for humans. Like, they don't even have windshield wipers or a rear view mirror because you don't need them if there's no driver. And that's where the company kind of got into trouble. They're launching service in both Austin, Texas, as well as in Florida. Austin goes first. And they're putting them on the road. And as soon as they did so, the National Highway Traffic Safety Administration, they launched what's called an audit query, because basically they did not apply for an exemption from the requirement, safety requirement, to have all of those features. Steering wheels and accelerated pedals. They said, we comply with all safety measures. They didn't submit the request. Other companies like Zooks and Waymo have submitted those requests while the feds kind of update their rules, and they've gotten exemptions, whereas Tesla figured the administration doesn't apply to us. We are carving out the future. So a little bit of a battle now between Tesla and the federal government over sort of timing. Yeah. But they want these things on the road. They've got 45 vehicles on the road in Austin now. And the plan is, over the next few years, to deploy millions of them. The plan is really, they don't want to be a company that sells you a car. They want to be the company that wipes the floor with every other autonomous vehicle provider out there. And they're aiming for blood. This is a really major step.
1: But, you know, I remember there was a, I can't believe I'm going to quote this or talk about it. Hot Tub Time Machine 2 predicted this future where whenever you needed a car, a driverless car would just show up. It would just show up and you get in, it would take you where you want to go, and it would go somewhere else. And the fact that these are purpose-built cars, they're cheaper than their analogs, competitive analogs, because they aren't retrofitted with technology. They're built for this. And by extension, the cost of operating them will go down. It's very exciting to pay attention to. I still don't know if I ever want to get behind a driverless or in a driverless car, but that's a conversation for another day. Carmi, thank you so much for being here. I really appreciate it.
0: Thanks so much, Ben. Have a good one.
1: So goodbye to Carmi and goodbye to Edmonton. Courtney is next, by the way, Edmonton. So thanks so much for being here on my first day back. And we'll see you tomorrow it's hump day, but it's only the second day of the week. So that is going to be a lot of fun. When we come back, we're joined by the publisher and co-founder of The Hub, Rudyard Griffiths. We're talking about going tit for tat with Donald Trump on tariffs. Is it a good idea? Or could it spell the end of, you know, a company like Bombardier? We'll talk about that next, right here on The Ben Mulrooney Show.
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15: From the National Newsroom of the Canadian Press, I'm Karen Rebo. Several Canadian officials, including Foreign Affairs Minister Anita Anand, were on hand to meet Ukrainian President Volodymyr Zelensky as he and his wife arrived in Calgary on Wednesday night. Zelensky is set to meet with Prime Minister Mark Carney Thursday in the city before he will address a cabinet meeting Carney is holding later in Banff. A statement from the Prime Minister's office says the visit will focus on Canada and Ukraine's shared priorities. While the Prime Minister is in the Rockies, working to talk to cabinet ministers about trade issues and more, the leader of the official opposition will be in New York. He's there touting the benefits of free trade with Canada. Conservative leader Pierre Poilievre says he wants to make the case that Canada and the U.S. can be safer, richer, and more affordable if they trade freely. Poilievre says he'll meet with reps of investors and business and will give interviews on major business networks while making his case. As trade tensions between Canada and the U.S. escalate, finance ministers Minister François-Philippe Champagne addressed members of the business community at the Edmonton Chamber of Commerce. His appearance Wednesday came a day after Washington announced it'll ban Canadian-made booze and several dairy products from entering the U.S. Champagne spoke about Ottawa's reasoning behind the U.S. tariff countermeasures.
14: When we did these countermeasures, we were very measured. You may have seen my tone. You may have seen my words. You may have seen the way we did it. We said, this is not a conflict we sought. We certainly don't want escalation, but we do know how to respond, and we know how to protect.
15: An upcoming AC/DC concert in Toronto has been canceled after a severe storm damaged the outdoor venue.
16: Live Nation says parts of Rogers Stadium damaged by last Wednesday's storm will have to be removed and rebuilt. Powerful winds hit the Toronto venue during thunderstorms that also caused flooding and power outages across the area. Live Nation Canada says the decision is disappointing, but safety has to come first. All tickets for the September 16th AC/DC concert will be automatically refunded through Ticketmaster. Now, the show was scheduled to be the final concert of the season at the 50,000 capacity stadium. David Augustine, The Canadian Press, Toronto.
15: And U.S. President Trump delivered a nearly two-hour speech Wednesday night in Dallas at an unusual Republican National Convention leading up to the midterms in November. And he made an extraordinary promise in his bid to keep Republicans in power.
17: The president says if the GOP holds both the House and Senate majorities come November,
18: I will issue a dividend to every adult citizen in the United States of America for $5,000.
17: It's a dubious gambit with Republican fortunes sagging.
18: It will be called the Trump dividend.
17: And is both financially and politically implausible. Sagar Meghani, Washington.
15: This is the Canadian Press. In sports, the National Football League was back in action for its first regular season game Wednesday night. Backup quarterback Drew Locke led two late scoring drives, and the Seattle Seahawks intercepted Drake May three times in the fourth quarter to beat the New England Patriots 13-10 in a Super Bowl rematch. Locke and the offense struggled to move the ball after starter Sam Darnold injured his hip on the opening drive. The Toronto Blue Jays remain one game out of an American League wildcard playoff spot. Their 2-0 loss to the Athletics in Sacramento Wednesday afternoon was followed by an evening loss also by the Cleveland Guardians. Cleveland falling 9-5 to Baltimore. The Blue Jays have Thursday off before they'll kick off a weekend series at home against the visiting Orioles. And rookie George Lombard Jr. became the second youngest player in Yankees history, 21 years and 99 days old, to hit a grand slam as New York beat Colorado. From the Canadian Press, I'm Karen Rebo. This is

0: there, Canada, as we, as parents, get our kids back into the routine of going back to school, we here at the Ben Mulrooney Show are going to ramp back up into a more work-like schedule, and that includes getting the band back together as often as possible. So let's start with the apex predators that we got here at the Ben Mulrooney Show. Andy Gibbons, principal at Wallgate Advisory, former VP at WestJet and doppelganger of Kim Jong-un, and Regan Watts, founder of Fratton Park and former senior aide to Jim Flaherty. Gentlemen, welcome.
1: Hey, Ben, how are you?
2: Bonjour, mon chum, miigwech.
0: Guys, we got to talk about, we'll start with the trade war. And let's start on the southern border in Dallas, where Trumpapalooza is taking place. The first time in 40 years that a political party in the United States is having a national convention, and there is in a non-presidential year. Tonight's theme is affordability, and Donald Trump has willingly and willfully made the lives of certain Americans less affordable with his tariffs, as well as with this raft of increasingly punitive attacks on Canada and our products going into the United States. I can't make heads or tails of this. Andy, maybe you can.
1: Well, politically, you have to give him credit sometimes because, you know, he is completely unafraid of framing the choice, right? And he might say, yes, it's not great, but imagine if AOC and Bernie Sanders were responsible for affordability. And there might be a constituency that he can save. I mean, if he can save some furniture in the midterms and surprise some people, don't count this guy out. This guy has game. He has political game.
0: Yeah, I would never count the guy out. But when he said a couple of weeks ago, pretend that I'm on the ballot as a way of helping his Republicans in the houses of Congress, Regan, he's sitting at under 40% approval rating, well below, I think 36%. He's at 56, 57% disapproval rating. And that's not going to get any better if the targeted tariffs that Canada has applied make things even less affordable for Americans. You read the tea leaves for me.
2: So a couple of things. First, I actually think the idea of a mid-cycle political convention is a good one. I think the president has that an unorthodox political actor. Mm-hmm. And just because something hasn't been done before doesn't mean it shouldn't be done. So, you know, from a tactical standpoint, I actually think it makes a lot of sense, particularly for Republicans in the White House. And the White House, to try and reset the narrative, particularly now that kids are back to school and viewers and listeners in Canada may not realize, but American kids have been back to school for a couple of weeks now. This is only the first week of school for kids in Ontario, and I think kids in Ottawa went back last week. So resetting the agenda after Labor Day and the political commentary is not a bad political move. However, you know, he is willingly chosen to fight this trade war with Canada. And I don't speak to too many Americans who think it makes sense for the United States to declare trade and economic war on Canada. They think it's silly. And so, you know, the prime minister, and I'm sure we'll talk about this in this country, has responded with tariffs. But the president is heading into an election cycle that, and I'm with Andy, don't count him out. Yeah. But he's not given himself the cards to play that I think he wanted. And, you know, if I'm judging the president's response over today and yesterday and the last sort of 10 days or so, I think he wanted a deal with Canada. I think he understood that there was political value and economic value for a deal with Canada, which is in part why he's so upset and has been lashing out at our prime minister in the manner that he has.
0: Yeah, well, I'm glad you brought up our prime minister because I think all of us are behind the government to do what they got to do to get through this. And who knows, this asymmetrical warfare, this David Goliath thing, the fact that our prime minister has been given a lot more leeway and a longer leash than Donald Trump has on this, I think says a lot in terms of what we're prepared to do versus what he is, the pressure he's going to feel. But we are we're being expected to take a lot on faith with this government. What was in the deal that we walked away from, as well as the cost of what Canadians are going to be asked to carry. And the fact that that our House of Commons, we're now hearing, is not going to be is not going to come back until the 21st of September, but the Prime Minister has time to go sit in on the European Union Parliament. That's a tough pill to swallow for those of us who, you know, like democratic accountability. Regan, we'll stick with you on this.
2: Well, I said this on your show a couple of weeks ago, and I'll repeat it. I don't want to be European. I'm a proud Canadian, and I think
0: if I can quote Ferris Bueller, I'm not European. I don't plan on being European. So who gives a crap if they're socialists or not? They'd be fascist anarchists for all I care. It still wouldn't change the fact that I don't own a car.
2: I love the Venn diagram that is your journalism. You're bringing the past to the current, and it's the future of Canadian media. So well done to you, Benedict Mulcham. I don't want to be European. I think the Prime Minister is getting a little ahead over his skis in terms of how far it appears he's prepared to go to integrate Canada and Europe. I understand the need to diversify and separate trade markets, but I actually don't believe he's made the case publicly yet in Canada as to why it's a good thing. Yeah. Now, your question started with is we don't know the details of the deal and the House should be back. And I think there's actually some merit in that. The Prime Minister was economical with some of the details around the Gordie Howe Bridge. And I think while he does deserve the benefit of the doubt, if there are details that can be shared, then by all means, bring the House back. I'll just flip this over, though, Ben. If we had a leader of the opposition who knew what he was doing, he would present a motion in public, table it on Twitter or wherever he wants to put it, saying the House should be back to debate this conservative motion. I understand the conservative opposition's perspective in wanting to bring the House back, but if the Prime Minister's not going to acquiesce, then what the Conservatives should do if they were smart is table a motion so Canadians could say, oh, well, this is why the House needs to come back early. Unfortunately, they haven't done that, which has left them in a bit of a lurch.
0: Andy, I'm going to give you the last few minutes here. Tell me what your thoughts are.
1: Well, I think what's surprising me the most is the things we aren't hearing. We all know what's happening. There's the tit for tat. There's David Eby and his signs. There's the Lake Ontario stuff. But we're not seeing a lot of talk about the need to get back to the table, which is a very Canadian sentiment historically. Let's get back to the table. Let's talk. Let's work it out. It's almost like people don't want to hear that right now. Yeah. Everyone is mobilized. Everyone's up for it. I don't see many people second guessing the Canadian strategy. It's patriotic to not do it, right?
0: Yeah.
1: And I also don't see any benefit of the doubt on the American version of events. Jameson Greer, very intelligent, educated, sensible guy. Canadians are discounting him 100%.
0: Yeah.
1: So it's what we're not seeing that's as interesting as what we are seeing. And I just, this is going to take a while, it feels like.
0: But, you know, I saw Andrew Scheer on the CBC, and he was speaking a lot of logic in my mind, where he said, look, there's a few things that could be done here. Like, there are 500 projects that are just currently sitting in bureaucratic no man's land that could be approved right now, that could put tradespeople in this country to work, that could fire up the sales of aluminum within our own borders. And speaking of aluminum, there's an industrial carbon tax that our prime minister, with the same performative stroke of the pen flourish, could make that go away the way he did Trudeau's consumer carbon tax. I mean, there are things that could be done that we have complete control over. And maybe it would require sitting in Parliament. I don't know. Regan, I'll give you 30 seconds, and then we'll pick it up on the other side of the break.
2: I'll just add that, you know, I think we as Canadians, the polling I've seen shows that something like 80% of Canadians are supportive of the government and the prime minister, which is, you know, these are historic numbers.
0: Yeah.
2: And the country is united in a way that I think in the long run will be healthy for Canada. I do remember, though, Ben, when in 1992, when the Gulf War started, your father brought Parliament back to debate a motion on Canadian participation in that war, and the motion passed unanimously. So there is lots of precedent for leaders to lead the country in times like this. And I don't think there's any political downside for the prime minister if he decided to recall the House. But I haven't seen the case made by the leader of the opposition or his team effectively either.
0: All right, we're going to take a break. But 25 years it's been since 9/11. We're going to find out where our guests were when they heard the awful news. And I will share my story as well. And we'll continue with some more stories around the political horn next on the Ben Mulrooney Show.
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15: 680 CJOB, weather.
16: A mix of sun and cloud in the forecast today, with the south wind at 30 gusting to 50, a high of 26. Then tonight, a few clouds with a low of 13. Tomorrow, cloudy, a high of 18. And on Saturday, sunny, a high of 15.
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0: It's the Ben Mulrooney Show featuring Regan and Kim Jong-un. Welcome back, guys. I'll retire that joke, but give me a few days.
2: Hey, I'm the inventor of that joke, yes. So I get royalties every single time you say it, Ben. So by all means. Yeah.
0: By the way, Andy, where do we find you right now? Every time I see you, you're in a different hotel.
18: Calgary.
0: In Calgary, I'm looking at the implosion of the BC Conservatives, and I'm wondering, like, why is it the Conservatives can't have nice things? Regan, what's going on?
2: Well, where do I begin? I mean, Carrie Lynn Finley, who was elected leader, and appears to have taken an absolute blowtorch to the caucus and the party apparatus. In the 3 months she's been leader, coupled with Mr. Polyev and his comments earlier this summer about how she beat, quote unquote, the Eastern liberal lobbyists. You know, every party needs a Carrie Lynn Findley, and every party, by the way, needs a Pierre Polyev. But parties don't win when either of those people are leaders. And so you're seeing somebody who clearly struggles in Ms. Findley with political management, somebody who doesn't always get along well with others based on the reaction of her caucus. And BC is the left coast is always a bit of a wild one. And so you're seeing MLAs leave caucus without the without fear of retribution. And you have to tip your chapeau to the courage of members of that caucus. You wonder if there's some of that courage in the federal caucus. But be it what it is, Ms. Findley is really struggling. And I don't see how this ends well for her, especially as it appears that Premier Eby is about to call an election or is considering calling an election.
0: Andy, I play catch up with BC politics quite a bit because stuff changes so quickly. And I was listening to a podcast over the weekend, and somebody was pointing out that one of the changes, someone asked them, what are some of the issues that have caused some of these problems? And one of them apparently was she hired in her communications department someone formerly of Juno News, and I got a lot of respect for Juno News, but his take for her office was, we are going to bypass traditional media. They never give us a fair shake. And so instead, we are going to focus exclusively on new media and podcasters and influencers. And I could have some of that wrong, but I'm giving you sort of the generalities of it. And that reminds me of exactly one of the problems that the conservatives had federally in the last election, which was, all right, you're not going to talk to the CBC. Well, CBC talks to boomers, and they're the ones that tilted the election red. So, I mean, if you're going to make the mistakes of the past, of the recent past, then part of me thinks you're going to get what's coming to you.
1: Well, I it's unbelievable to me. Like, when you think back to Stephen Harper, just for one second, he was able to bypass some of the traditional media because he was the government, because Canadians had elected him and he had faith in his ability, and he had that standing. Carrie Lynn Findley has zero standing. So also, Ben, think back to Pierre Polyev's speech at the Calgary Stampede in the summer, where he introduced her and then said, I'm glad she won. She beat back those Eastern lobbyists. And that speech, I remember when he said that, it's had such a long tail, because every event that's happened since then, as you point out, either verifies for people who don't want Polyev part deux, right? And they just don't want to be a part of it. And I don't understand. Like, people, you're a political leader. Your job is to bring people together after you win. This is not difficult. And the BC Conservative Party should be at 50% in the polls.
0: I know.
1: Right,
0: I know.
1: Now. It's unbelievable.
0: It's unbelievable. I mean, the ineptitude of the EB NDP is it's legend.
2: But that's my point, Ben, which is political parties should have Carrie Lynn Findley's and Pierre Polyev's in their caucus. They just shouldn't make them leaders, because to Andy's point, you need to, as a political leader, you need to bring people together. And a government like EB's, just like we had a government in Ottawa, like the Liberals, long in the tooth, out of ideas, and has done some crazy, wacky stuff, they should be, and BC voters, it appears, based on polling prior to her, as it was the case prior to Mark Carney's little party, Canadian voters in BC wanted to change. They wanted to turf the bums out. And the Conservative Party, in its wisdom, elected in Carrie Lynn Findley an absolute battering ram that has now turned battering ram with a skunk attached at the end, and is turning off voters by the dozens. And it's not going to end well.
0: Let's shift our attention to the 25th anniversary of 9/11. I mean, there's some politics there. A whole bunch of the families of victims don't want the mayor to show up to me are obvious reasons. He's going to show up anyway. He's the mayor of the city. He's damned if he does, damned if he doesn't. And tomorrow, by the way, former New York Governor George Pataki is going to be joining Greg Brady on 640 Toronto. And he's been talking about how he's suffering from a 9/11 related restrictive airway disease that was caused by toxic dust exposure at Ground Zero. So that's going to be something for people to look out for. But where were you guys on 9/11? Andy, I'll start with you.
1: I was at Carleton University. I had just finished second year Russian history class. And I walked into Roosters, which is the famous coffee shop on Carleton campus. And the place was dead silent. And the TV was on. And I asked the guy who makes my large mocha, what's going on here? And he said, planes have flown into the World Trade Center. And I kind of knew right away the significance of it.
0: Yeah.
1: I sat down and there was a strange young woman I didn't even know crying on my shoulder for the next hour as we watched this. I got choked up thinking about it. It was so powerful at that moment and the days after. But yeah, I was a student at Carleton University.
0: Regan, what about you?
2: I was a student at Laurier, and I remember seeing the video on the second floor of the student union building because there was a big screen that in a gathering place people could watch television from time to time. And when I saw the second plane hit, I ended up heading. I actually walked home. I had a meeting at the student union that morning and walked home and watched the rest of it on television. And yeah, it was pretty profound. And you know, it's at a world event that has really changed our lives, Ben and Andy, and the lives that our yeah. children are growing up in and the world they're growing up in. And we should never forget what happened and why and you know, where in places like Gaza, for example, they celebrated the terrorism that took place there.
0: Yeah.
2: And it should, you know, the people who lost their lives should never have lost those lives to begin with, and they should not be lost in vain.
0: And Donald Trump should remember that without missing a beat, Canada was there both to welcome the planes in Gander, Newfoundland, and to stand shoulder to shoulder with Americans in Afghanistan. He tends to forget that. So does Pete Hegseth. So maybe someone could remind them. I was here in Toronto, and I had just been out the night before at a Toronto Film Festival party. So I was feeling it the next morning as I was walking to work. And I noticed, I was struck by how quiet the street was on my way to work. It's normally more bustling than that. When I walked into the lobby of my office, of my building where I was doing my TV show, the first plane had hit just a few minutes earlier, and there was a TV there. And once I wrapped my head around it, I realized my brother was no more than a couple of blocks away from that very site taking his Series 7 exam. And so I ran upstairs. I watched everything from the studio as we tried to find Mark. And now Mark did something very smart after he'd been told test is over, everyone leave, and he was headed south to New Jersey. He knew that the phone lines would be jammed, so he sent one single email to my dad's assistant in Montreal, and she was able to get word out to us that he was safe. And it was a moment that, I mean, it's seared in all of our memories, and you're right, every aspect of our lives, every single aspect of our lives was touched by that moment and the repercussions that were felt.
2: And since,
0: absolutely. And I'm glad to thank you guys for sharing that. Thank you guys for being here today. And let's do it again real soon.
1: Thanks, man.
2: Thanks for having us, Benny.
0: See you soon. All right. We're going to take a break. I want to hear from you at 416-870-6400 or 1-888-225-TALK. 9/11, where were you? Tell us, share your story with us. A story, you know, it's a story we can all relate to because it's a story that we all shared in. Give us a call next on the Ben Mulrooney Show.
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0: Well, the 25th anniversary of 9/11 is right around the corner. And we thought today we would open up the phone lines and share some stories. It was a life-altering, world-changing event that every one of us has a memory of. And so we want to open up the phone lines at 416-870-6400 or 1-888-225-TALK. Tell us, where were you? What do you remember? What do you remember feeling? And it's one of those things, because we all went through it. We can all, I don't know, we're all, makes us all feel closer to each other, I think. So let's go to John in Toronto. John, welcome to the show.
27: Hi, Ben. How are you?
0: I'm okay, thanks.
27: Yeah, I remember that day like it was yesterday. Yeah. And the funny thing about it was, the night before was the last show at the Molson Amphitheater with Stevie Nicks.
0: Oh, wow.
27: And they had a party in the VIP lounge afterwards for all the staff. So they invited me because I was working with SOCAN at the time. So I had a really, really late night. I probably didn't get more than 3 or 4 hours sleep. And I was woken up by the sound of kids at the daycare next door. I used to live at Yonge and Heath Street, so I was right next door to the Mothercraft building. And all the kids were outside screaming and yelling. And I looked at the clock. It was 8:45 or something like that. So I thought, well, I better get up. I can't sleep in. Turned on the radio and started hearing all this news about the World Trade Center. But I didn't know what it was. So I turned on the TV and saw the first building, the first tower in flames. And then I realized, oh, it's the Twin Towers they're talking about.
0: Yeah.
27: And I immediately thought of the movie The Towering Inferno from the 70s. Mm. I thought it was an accident. But then I turned over to Howard Stern's radio show that was live on Q107, and they were talking about it as well. And then I went into the living room with a cup of coffee, and I saw the second plane hit the building, and then I could hear the audio for the Howard Stern show, and they were screaming, and I thought, oh, God, no, this could be the beginning of the next world war. And for 15 minutes, I sat there stunned, scared out of my mind as to what was going to happen in Toronto. I'll never forget it.
0: None of us knew when we were seeing things that our brains had never conceived of before.
27: And what was even crazier than that, it seemed, was an hour and a half later, the buildings crumbled before our eyes.
0: Yeah, you're right. Yeah. And so you're right. It was not an outrageous leap that your mind took to the potential of a world war. We didn't know who did it. We didn't know why it was done. But it was so brazen and so, an attack on the most important city and two of the most symbolically important towers in that city, that if those could fall, that what would be the next target, right? And then when we heard about the Pentagon, we were like, oh, my God, they're coming for everything. So, yeah.
27: Yeah, and do you remember they closed the downtown core shortly after 9 o'clock, worried about what could happen here?
0: Yeah, absolutely. Yeah, and thank you for sharing, John. I appreciate it. Let's go to Kathy in Burlington. Kathy, you were traveling that day.
1: Yes, I was. Hi, Ben.
0: Hi.
1: Thanks for taking my call.
0: Yeah.
1: I was in New York City visiting for the weekend with my mom, my best friend's mom, and my 9-year-old daughter. And on the Sunday night, we managed to get up to the top of the World Trade Center just as it was closing.
0: Wow.
1: On the Monday, we had a flight out of LaGuardia that was supposed to go home that night, but there was a storm. So we slept in LaGuardia all night until our flight was, we got on a flight back to Toronto.
0: At what time? Do you remember?
1: I think it was early.
0: The 7 o'clock hour?
1: A little bit later than that. We were in the air when the first plane went down.
0: So you must have just taken off.
1: Yes, yes. Jeez. I remember specifically because on the flight, which isn't a very long flight, I'm sure you know the time, but they turned all the news stations off. And I thought, well, that's really weird. It was an Air Canada flight. Like, what's going on? Whatever. No big deal. On the ground in Toronto, my husband, who was picking us up, just kept hearing about all these plane crashes and what have you, and he didn't know what was going on. We didn't know what was happening until we came out of the airport, got home to Brampton, walked in the door and saw the building we had just been in, like not that long before, crumble before our eyes.
0: Now that you think about it, because when you tell me the story, I kind of would have not, if I had been on that plane with you, I would have been glad not to know until I landed.
1: Absolutely. Yeah, yeah. I was so happy not to know.
0: Yeah.
1: And it was so emotional, Ben. You can't even, I'll never, ever forget it, ever.
0: Hey, Kathy, thank you so much. And, you know, as Kathy was telling that story, I had this flashback to, I'm going to get this wrong, but I was supposed to be traveling to LaGuardia, I think the day before. I think I had something to do for ETalk, which ended up getting canceled. I'm pretty sure I was supposed to do that. I would have been there. I'm like 90% sure that is a real memory. I haven't even thought about that in years. Let's go to Andrew in Peterborough. Andrew, welcome.
2: Hello, Ben.
0: Hi.
2: How are you?
0: I'm good, thanks. How are you? You've got a story from that day.
2: Yes, I was actually in New York on my way to Manhattan. We were in, we had a sales meeting in, our office was in Jericho, New York. And we had scheduled an outing to go down to the Manhattan and get on a boat and go on a cruise down through the Hudson and such. Anyway, so we were all on our way. There was about 60 of us, so we all had transportation down. And we had heard that the planes had hit. We had to turn around, come back to our office in Jericho. And then, of course, there was a lot of people in the office that had brothers, sisters, all working in the towers. So it was it was very much bedlam in our office. And I just had just in my mind, it was a catastrophe because my family was at home. My parents were at home in Peterborough.
0: Yeah.
2: And it was devastating. I thought, okay, well, this is World War III starting. And at that time, the two planes had only hit the towers. And we were all standing around. We had come back to the office. We were just standing around trying to figure out what to do. And one of our colleagues came up and he said, a plane hit the Pentagon.
0: Yeah, yeah.
2: And I just went,
0: That's when you're, I think everyone, and I thank you for the call. I think everyone in that moment was, it was not irresponsible for your mind to go to the most terrible places once that happened. We only have time for a couple more calls. I'm going to start with Alex. Alex from Woodbridge, welcome. I don't have a lot of time, so if you can give me your story in like 45 seconds.
5: I was an actor going to a movie shoot here in Toronto, just up the street at Rosedale and Bloor. And I got off the subway at Yonge and Bloor, and I got out of the subway, and everybody's looking at the TV screens in the corner. I'm going, what the heck's going on? So I got to the set, and they're all freaking out over there, too. And then they said the production's been canceled because the production office was in the Twin Towers.
0: Yeah.
5: So,
0: oh, wow. What?
5: You know, it affected everybody. Like, it's not, you know, God rest those people that passed away, but it affected thousands of other people like myself and crews and everything. So it was just horrible.
0: Well, thank you for the story. I'm so sorry about all the people in the production office. Wow. Let's go to, who do we have here? We've got Bruce in Calgary. Bruce, welcome. Thanks for calling.
12: Hey, Ben.
0: Hi.
12: Great to talk to you. Yeah. And let me start up by saying I had the pleasure once of meeting your dad.
0: Thanks.
12: My grandfather was also in the law profession, and your dad was so gracious.
0: Thank you. I don't have a lot of time, so give me your story real quick, my friend.
12: Well, I sold software in the airline business, and I was supposed to be in the U.S. that day. Instead, my name changed, and I was in Frankfurt meeting with the major airline there. And on the way back, stopping in the lounge, all of a sudden I look at the TV and the second tower had fallen.
0: Yeah.
12: And I thought I had just witnessed 30,000 people die.
0: Yeah.
12: I did get voicemails that some of my colleagues that were in the U.S. had been killed because of the confusion. I mean, it turned out it wasn't that way. But, danger for everyone.
0: Thank you so much. And Brian from North Bay, I wish I could take your call, but we got to go to break. And just a reminder, if those planes had been just a little bit later, those towers would have been full. Absolutely. But Brian, thank you so much for calling. I'll get you next time, I promise. We're going to take a break, and we are going to we need a cleansing tonic. And what better cleansing tonic than Craig Baird, host of Canadian History X, with a story of Jacques Plante of the Montreal Canadiens.
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13: 680 CJOB weather.
20: A high of 26 degrees expected in the city today with a mix of sun and cloud and a south wind at 30 gusting to 50. Then tonight, temperature dropping down to a low of 13 with a few clouds. Tomorrow, a high of 18 and cloudy. And on Saturday, a high of 15 and sunny.
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0: Well, there's something about the beginning of any athletic season, the beginning of any sports league season, because it's this wonderful moment where everyone is in first place. And so hope springs eternal for everyone. The most delusional of all the fans, obviously, are the Toronto Maple Leafs fans who think every year is their year. And it's adorable. And also that optimism is something to aspire to. But there used to be a day where, back in the day, where a hope sprung eternal for everyone, but mostly for fans of the Montreal Canadiens, because they had a more than likely chance that they were going to go deep into the playoffs. And so we're going to talk about a player who was instrumental for the Montreal Canadiens for a big chunk of time with our next guest, the professor himself, Craig Baird, host of Canadian History X. Professor, how are you?
23: I'm doing well, thank you.
0: Okay, so talk to me about Jacques Plante.
23: Yeah, so this whole month I'm looking at the stars of the original six era, and Jacques Plante is the one I'm doing this week. So he was born in 1929, and he signed with the Montreal Canadiens in 1949. And by the early 1950s, he was their starting goaltender. And over the course of his career with Montreal, so from 1952 to 1963, he won six Stanley Cups, a record six or seven Vezinas. He would eventually win seven Vezinas and a Hart Trophy. And then from 1963 to 1965, he played for the New York Rangers. Then he retired, but they came out of retirement in 1968 to play for the St. Louis Blues. And it was with the Blues and Glenn Hall as his other goaltender that he won his seventh Vezina. He also played for the Toronto Maple Leafs and the Boston Bruins. And then he closed out his career with the Edmonton Oilers of the WHA in 1974-75. So he is a Hockey Hall of Famer, and he popularized the use of a goalie mask.
0: Well, Heritage Minute, right? From back in the day that everybody remembers.
23: Yeah. That one tells the story of when his nose was broken by Andy Bathgate's shot in 1959. And his decision to wear a mask completely changed hockey history. But he's often called the first NHL goaltender to wear a mask, but he wasn't. Clint Benedict actually wore one briefly for a few games back in the early 1930s. But it was Jacques Plante, after he wore the mask, went on an 18-game winning streak and then won a fifth straight Stanley Cup, that people were like, oh, okay, yeah, the mask actually might be okay. And then, like I said, he was in the Hockey Hall of Fame following his retirement and passed away of stomach cancer in 1986.
0: I mean, those players back in the day, the fact that they would play with no mouth guard, no helmet, no visor, and especially those goalies that were they were taking slap shots to the GD face. Like, what? You have to be built differently to do that. You really do.
23: Oh, absolutely. And it was the slap shot that really kind of started changing that. Because it used to be, it would just be like flipping the puck or a wrist shot. And then people like, Bernie Boom Boom Jeffron started hitting the puck really hard. And people thought, you know what, we should probably protect our faces. And there was a very much a culture of you wore a mask, you were weak. Same kind of thing that happened with wearing a helmet for a long time. But because he was such a great goaltender and still was a great goaltender wearing the mask, people thought, oh, okay, this mask might not be so bad.
0: Well, let's listen to a little bit of this week's episode featuring Jacques Plante.
23: In the 1970-71 season with the Maple Leafs, he had 24 wins and let in, on average, less than 2 goals a game. Despite his age, Jacques Plante was still a legend, and he was asked to make his film debut. In the film, Face Off, a Maple Leafs rookie played by Art Hindle balances hockey and his love for a musician played by Trudy Young. Jacques would be playing a goalie, which was scored on by the lead actor. In each take, Jacques stopped the puck. Eventually, the director came over to talk to him. He needed to let the puck go in the net. So, they reached an agreement, and a few minutes later, the PA announcer Paul Morris said, "Monsieur Plante wishes it to be known that he is consenting to allow the puck to enter the net." After one more take where he stopped the puck just to make a final point, Jacques allowed the next one to go in. Jacques Plante's desire to win and his incredible abilities in net made him a valuable teacher. He mentored future Hall of Famer Bernie Parent when they were teammates on the Maple Leafs, and Jacques formalized his teachings in 1972 when he published On Goaltending, a hockey book that is considered one of the best ever written and remains popular among players and coaches to this day.
0: You know, there's something about those teams and for fans of those teams back in the day that it defies explanation. And in 1998, my dad received

0: And it was, and there's something about those teams for those people who grew up with those teams, all of the original six. There's something really magical about that era.
1: Without a doubt, it's probably my favorite era of hockey just because you had such huge players, huge stories, and just it was an amazing era for hockey.
0: Wait, you're telling me, hold on, Craig, you're telling me your favorite era wasn't the glowing puck on Fox? That wasn't your favorite time for hockey?
1: I guess that's a close second, but
0: yeah. No. Yeah, no. When you hear about you see it, right? You see how people used to dress up for games. That's how important it was back in the day. It was like going to church.
1: Absolutely. I think actually in Maple Leaf Gardens, Conn Smythe, there was a dress code, and you see those old pictures and yeah, everybody is dressed very well. And you know, it definitely is an era that I would have liked to have seen firsthand.
0: Well, I remember back in the day when we used to go to games at the old Montreal Forum. I still remember those days. I was actually there when the Habs won their most recent Stanley Cup in 1993. But prior to that, we sat very, very close to the bench. And some of those guys, I mean, I remember them smoking on the bench. It was a weird time, man. It was like they were a stone's throw from the way Mickey Mantle played baseball, you know? I wouldn't be surprised if they were drinking in the locker room.
1: I'm sure there were probably a few beers in the dressing room during intermissions.
0: Yeah. No. So what's the next show going to be about? Who's it going to be about?
1: Well, the first show was on Jean Beliveau. The next one is going to be on my favorite, Gordie Howe, then Terry Sawchuk, then Maurice Richard.
0: Oh, God. Yeah. I want to listen to that Maurice Richard one, man, because that was he was. I mean, again, to that generation, he was a god among men.
1: Mm-hmm, absolutely.
0: He was a god among men. Have you settled back in at home?
1: I am, yeah. I've been at home for the past couple of weeks now, kind of getting back into the old routine and getting back, you know, just getting used to not driving everywhere.
0: And have you done any research into the Star Lost?
1: I have, and I'm either going to be having a video about it or I'll have a thread about it that I'll be putting online. But yes, I have actually been looking at the Star Lost.
0: Okay, so for those who are not listening, I actually suggested an idea to the professor. He had never heard of the Star Lost, which for those of you who don't know, and why would you? Nobody knows about it. It is what is roundly recognized as one of the worst sci-fi shows in the history of television. It was produced by CTV in the 70s. It was an unmitigated disaster. But the bones of it were really good. The story itself, the plot was fantastic. And I hope one day the guys who did Battlestar Galactica do the same thing for the Star Lost. That is my hope, my friend.
1: Absolutely. It'd be nice if they did.
0: Thank you so much. I'll be listening to Canadian History X this week, and I appreciate you.
1: Well, thanks for having me.
0: Just a reminder, if you want more BMS, we put out a podcast every day, and you can, of course, find our content on X, on Instagram, on YouTube, apparently on the TikTok, too. And coming up for our Toronto audience, we speak with the city's fire chief about the biggest fire danger Torontonians are facing, and this is a call to action for our governments.

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9: 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Tanner Cadwallader blocks the punt, an enormous play.
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11: Another big part was Wade Flaherty. I mean, I'm a big fan of him and always wanted to work with him. So being able to get the chance is very, very exciting for me. And
12: Moose, Gold Eye, Sea Bears, Westmoot Bisons, Junior Hockey, Curling, High School. We have the Winnipeg sports scene covered. 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
13: From the National Newsroom of the Canadian Press, I'm Karen Rebo. Ukrainian President Volodymyr Zelensky has landed in Calgary, his plane arriving Wednesday night, ahead of a scheduled meeting with Prime Minister Mark Carney, and another one a little while later.
14: The two are set to meet in the city Thursday morning, with Zelensky set to later address a cabinet meeting in the nearby mountain resort town of Banff. Carney says the visit will focus on the country's shared priorities, including deepening defense, economic, and energy cooperation. Zelensky and his wife, Olena Zelenska, are also set to visit Toronto and North Bay, Ontario, before leaving on Friday. Lisa Laporte, The Canadian Press.
13: Finance Minister François-Philippe Champagne spoke at the Edmonton Chamber of Commerce a day after the U.S. announced Canadian-made liquor and a handful of dairy products will be banned from the U.S. at the end of this month. President Donald Trump signed five new executive orders ramping up retaliation after Ottawa imposed its latest set of counter-tariffs Tuesday. Champagne spoke about the decision to walk away from the negotiating table with the U.S. last month.
15: You know, we didn't wake up one Monday and say, what are we going to do? Our plan A has always been to build strong in Canada, because that's the fundamental journey we should be as a country.
13: Prime Minister Carney says Canada's pivot away from the U.S. will come at a cost, but he says the alternative would be far worse. Forestry groups in B.C. have written to Premier David Eby, saying the industry has reached a breaking point. The letter, dated September 4th, says the entire industry is at risk, from logging and transportation to pulp and paper. The letter points to new U.S. tariffs on a broader range of forest products, on top of those already applied to Canadian softwood lumber, as well as other homegrown challenges. It asks EB to take swift action to form a forestry crisis action group with a mandate to cut costs, remove regulatory barriers, and to get timber moving. And the Edmonton Oilers' decision to sign a former Team Canada junior hockey player acquitted of sexual assault comes as a massive body check to one longtime superfan. Mary Lowen, known among Oilers fans as Mama Stanley, dressing as a bedazzled Stanley Cup for playoff watch parties, took to social media on Wednesday to say she would no longer support the NHL team after it signed forward Alex Formentin. Her post says she's disappointed the team signed him to a one-year contract worth $850,000 U.S. It says she will not support the Oilers so long as Formentin remains on the team. Formentin is one of five players from Canada's 2018 gold medal winning World Junior Hockey team who were accused and later acquitted of sexual assault stemming from an encounter with a woman after a Hockey Canada gala in London, Ontario. This is the Canadian Press. This is the Canadian Press. In sports, the National Football League was back in action for its first regular season game Wednesday night. Backup quarterback Drew Locke led two late scoring drives, and the Seattle Seahawks intercepted Drake May three times in the fourth quarter to beat the New England Patriots 13-10 in a Super Bowl rematch. Locke and the offense struggled to move the ball after starter Sam Darnold injured his hip on the opening drive. The Toronto Blue Jays remain one game out of an American League wildcard playoff spot. Their 2-0 loss to the Athletics in Sacramento Wednesday afternoon was followed by an evening loss also by the Cleveland Guardians. Cleveland falling 9-5 to Baltimore. The Blue Jays have Thursday off before they'll kick off a weekend series at home against the visiting Orioles. And rookie George Lombard Jr. became the second youngest player in Yankees history, 21 years and 99 days old, to hit a grand slam as New York beat Colorado. From the Canadian Press, I'm Karen Rebeau.
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16: How many times have you been told to live in the moment? It usually comes with statements like, the past can't be changed, the future is unknown, so all you can do is experience the present to the fullest extent of your being. In other words, be more like a dog. I'm always watching my bull terriers go about their day. They don't worry about the past and have little concept of the future. It's all about eating, sleeping, doing their business outside, playing and demanding affection. And when they engage in any of those things, they are all in. Lovely idea. But humans just don't work that way. Heaven forbid that we get lost in our thoughts, or worse, get bored, if we're standing in line at the checkout or the bank or something. Let's avoid those awkward moments with ourselves and not have to be in that moment. We can have our phones and we can just go off and do something else in our brains. But maybe whipping out the phone at every available second is a defense mechanism. We live in a world with so much change that we need constant distraction from how quickly things are moving. Doom scrolling isn't healthy, but it is a way to say, stop the world, I want to get off, at least for a few minutes. But reality is that time is a linear thing, and it only goes in one direction. And if you don't live in the moment, at least sometimes, you miss everything that's happening, everything that has happened, and you may miss things that will happen. That's the purpose behind this 10-part series. It's a recap of the 100 most important things that have happened in rock so far this millennium. We're up to chapter 8. How many of these items have you missed or forgotten about because you haven't been living in the moment?
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16: Hello again, I'm Alan Cross, and here we are with part 8 of a look at all the things, events, and people that have had an impact on rock over the last 25 years. If you've missed any of the previous 7 chapters, which covered points 100 to 31, they're all available as podcasts. Now, though, we need to move to item number 30. By 2009, it was evident that much of the shine had gone off Oasis. Album sales were down, the hits weren't as big, and there had been some lineup changes. Oh, and Liam and Noel's relationship was in freefall. Their fights were very public on social media. Not surprisingly, that summer's tour wasn't going well. There were some gigs in Manchester that June that were marred by technical problems. Then, in August, Liam said he had laryngitis, forcing Oasis to cancel an appearance at a big English festival. Noel went public, saying that the real problem was that Liam was hungover. Liam sued Noel over that, causing Noel to apologize, which must have hurt. And then came the end, August 28th, 2009. Just as Oasis was set to play the Rock Insane Festival near Paris, Liam and Noel got into a huge fight backstage. Noel was still pretty annoyed at the laryngitis fiasco, but now he was really angry that an ad for Liam's Pretty Green clothing line had somehow made it into the official program for the festival. He was also angry over a stupid fight that Liam and Bonehead had over a leather jacket. And it only got worse. As Noel and Liam were jawing at each other, Liam picked up a plum. Yeah, a piece of fruit. From a fruit bowl. And threw it at Noel before storming out. The plum splattered all against the wall and slowly dripped down to the floor. And Noel thought, I don't need this. Then Liam returned carrying one of Noel's guitars like an axe and, according to Noel, nearly took my face off with it. A witness says, there were proper punches. This was a truly vicious fight. Medical staff was even called because it looked like that they'd really hurt each other. Noel walked out of the backstage area, got into a car, and sat there for a few minutes. That's when he decided that he was, in his words, not quitting Oasis, but quitting Liam. He then ordered the driver to leave, minutes before Oasis was due to start their set. A few days later, Noel made it official. He was out of Oasis. And with no Noel, there's no Oasis. This was worldwide news. The Sky News report was full of cringy references.
18: Some might say it's been on the cards for a while, but today it seems Oasis have actually split up. So what's the story this time? Well, last night they cancelled another show in Paris, just days after they didn't appear at the V Festival. With rumours of a huge bust-up backstage and Liam breaking Noel's guitar. And then Noel issued a statement confirming he's decided to slide away. It's with some sadness and great relief to tell you I quit Oasis tonight, he said. I simply could not go on working with Liam a day longer.
19: It's what we all bought into, you know, as the British record-buying public. We enjoyed watching these brothers go from having nothing to having everything and, you know, having the odd scrap along the way. But I think in recent, certainly in the last year or so, it's become a bit uglier and not as enjoyable to watch.
18: The writing's been on the Wonderwall for a while now, and the brothers have always played on their sibling rivalry.
19: Shut up. Right. If you think rock and roll
20: is getting arrested, rock and roll is about being yourself and having a fucking boat and a drink.
19: Rock and roll is about music. Shut up.
18: And Liam's always conceded that he and Noel are pretty much half a world away from each other.
21: It's all right, man. I mean, you know, we don't go for walks in the park, you know. We don't go and sit, you know, feed each other popcorn in a cinema, you know what I mean? We just do what we do when we need to speak about... The thing is about me and our kid, there's no in it anymore, you know what I mean? There's no bullshit. We just, whatever needs to be said, we say it.
16: The BBC was a little more serious in their coverage.
22: On stage, their edgy brand of Britpop won them millions of fans.
23: What's going on?
22: Off stage, Liam's edgy attitude often threatened to overshadow their music. Recently, their disagreements have become more public. Liam's saying of Noel, he doesn't like me and I don't like him. Now Noel has quit the band, saying he simply could not go on working with Liam a day longer, even though some say lately they've barely seen each other.
24: Recently, I don't think they've spent a lot of time together, apart from the time when they've actually been on stage. I mean, as I understand it, last week when they were playing at the V Festival in Staffordshire, on the Saturday they both went to the Manchester City game, were at different ends of the ground, and then got separate cars to the gig and eventually met up when they walked on stage. And after all...
22: With a string of hits, they were at the forefront of Cool Britannia throughout the 1990s. Even then, band politics were having an impact, with both pulling out of major tours. It fueled speculation of a permanent split.
25: Is it all over for Oasis, Liam?
22: Other members quit the group. Now, Noel has left too. He was Oasis's main songwriter, and without him, it's hard to imagine the band continuing.
16: So there's item number 30 on our list, the breakup of Oasis. And item number 29, well, the Oasis reunion. Naturally. Rumors of the band getting back together started the moment they broke up. Every 6 or 9 months, there would be another story about how the brothers had made up, only to have one or both of them speak out, saying that such talk was rubbish. This went on for about 14 years. But in year 15, it seemed that everything had changed. Was there a softening in their attitudes toward each other? Sure seemed like it, but no one knew for sure. But then came August 27th, 2024. And here's the BBC.
0: Yes, Oasis fans hoping that this morning they will hear the news that they've been waiting for years, that the legendary band are getting back together. Brothers Liam and Noel Gallagher both teasing an announcement. It is due at 8 o'clock this morning.
16: And at 8 a.m. GMT that day, the rumors were confirmed. And in the coming weeks, Oasis sold out 41 stadium shows for dates across the UK, Ireland, North America, Japan, Australia, and South America. Tickets disappeared instantly the moment they went on sale. So what took so long? Well, a reunion of this magnitude takes a lot of planning and negotiation. First, the brothers had obviously had to agree to get the band back together. The money they'd make is just one thing. Both had to complete their respective recording and touring obligations from existing contracts. Teams of lawyers had to draft thick contracts and have all the parties approve. Promoters needed to be lined up. Venues had to be secured. Merch and promotional opportunities needed to be identified and agreed upon. What about streaming some of the shows? What about a documentary? How about a concert film? Besides Noel and Liam, who would be in the band and how much would they get paid? And so on and so on and so on. Getting all those details sorted would have taken about a year, if not longer. And why agree to a reunion in the first place, one day short of 15 years to the day since the breakup in Paris? Well, let's speculate. First, there's Peggy Gallagher, the boy's mom. She was getting older and was very broken up. The two of her sons had become such enemies. I have a feeling this reconciliation had a lot to do with making mom happy. Then there's the money. Liam has done all right as a solo artist, but since his brother was the chief songwriter, Liam hasn't seen nearly as much in the way of Oasis royalties that his brother has. It's estimated that Noel makes £3,000 a day just from Wonderwall. Liam's clothing company, Pretty Green, failed, and he's got more than a few ex-wives and children to support. Meanwhile, Noel went through a divorce with his longtime partner, Sarah McDonald. They split after 12 years together, something that cost Noel at least £20 million. He almost lost a very expensive house, too. That divorce had to be settled before anybody could move on. And you'll notice that the divorce was complete before the tour was announced. The amount of money being offered for Oasis has always been massive. But sometime in 2023, the offer had grown to a point where no one could refuse for any reason. So here we are. This Oasis reunion is the biggest since, the Police in 2007? Led Zeppelin's one-time-only reunion gig, the return of the E Street Band, Genesis in 2011, Sabbath in 2012. I don't know. Whatever you want to compare it to, this will be the highest-grossing reunion tour of all time.

0: Number 29 on our list of the 100 greatest moments of the 21st century so far, the return of Oasis. At number 28 is a technological event that didn't seem like much at the time. Steve Chen, Chad Hurley, and Joad Karim all worked at PayPal. When the company was bought by eBay, they made a lot of money. What were they going to do next? The story goes that Hurley and Chen were at a party in 2005. They had shot some videos and wanted to share them online, but there was no way to do that easily. Such was the state of technology in 2005. All right, that's a good one. Another story is that Hurley and Chen had an idea for a video dating site. They wanted to compete with a site called Hot or Not. They began by offering women $100 on Craigslist to upload pictures of themselves. The response was tepid, so they had to pivot. Now, here's what we think is the real story. We begin on the evening of February 1st, 2004. The Super Bowl is being played in Houston. The halftime show features a performance by Janet Jackson and Justin Timberlake. It ends with Justin ripping off one of Janet's pasties, exposing a nipple for a few tenths of a second. America can handle all kinds of guns and violence, but a little bit of nipple during a halftime show at a football game? The reaction was apoplectic. But that's not where this story is going. That moment, that Super Bowl moment, became the most replayed moment in the history of the DVR up until that point. People wanted to see what all the fuss was about. But if you didn't have a DVR running, how are you supposed to see what everybody was so freaked out about? Well, today we would just run to social media to see it on a loop. But in 2005, there was no such thing. And this is what frustrated Joad Karim. What if there was a way for people to easily upload and share video? Okay, whatever the true origin story, YouTube was born. And it was launched on December 15th, 2005. It wasn't the first video sharing site. Vimeo got there about 13 months earlier. But YouTube is the site that got the traction. Here is the audio from the first ever video uploaded to YouTube. It was April 23rd, 2005. It's a quick clip of Karim at the San Diego Zoo and is called, appropriately, Me at the Zoo.
1: All right, so here we are, one of the elephants. Cool thing about these guys is that they have really, really, really long trunks, and that's cool. And that's pretty much all there is to say.
0: Pretty innocuous start, right? But YouTube grew really fast. 10 months after its launch, YouTube was acquired by Google for $1.65 billion. Critics said that Google was buying nothing but headaches because so many users insisted on illegally uploading copyrighted material. Now, all that was eventually sorted out with lawyers and technology. YouTube is now synonymous with online video. In 2007, about 6 hours of video were uploaded every minute. Today, that's over 500 hours per minute, or 12,000 hours a day. To put it another way, that's 82 years worth of video added to YouTube servers every single day. In 2024, 10% of viewing on all televisions, not phones, not computers, not tablets, televisions, was to YouTube content. Annual revenues are well beyond $30 billion. And in the process, YouTube destroyed music video channels, something that we talked about in a previous episode. It's affecting all video entertainment. And there is an insane amount of music content available through the video and the streaming platform, YouTube Music. In fact, I can count the number of times on one hand that I have not been able to call up even the most obscure song I'm looking for. Somebody somewhere has uploaded it. Not surprising, given that there's an estimated 14 billion videos available to the public. People use it to upload video from concerts that they've taken with their phones. They find old music videos and interviews and performances on old VHS tapes or whatever and upload them. They rip obscure vinyl and tapes to YouTube. It has changed so much about how we share, access, and consume music.
2: 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I can't wait to get online. I'm not wasting time.

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1: YouTube has changed so much about what we share, how we access, and how we consume music. We could do an entire series on just the effect that YouTube has had on music, maybe sometime in the future. But for the moment, we'll just slot its birth as item number 28 on this list of the top 100 things that have happened to music so far this century. And number 27, there's this. It was January 9th, 2007.
2: Today, we're introducing three revolutionary products of this class. The first one is a widescreen iPod with touch controls. The second is a revolutionary mobile phone. And the third is a breakthrough internet communications device. So, three things: a widescreen iPod with touch controls, a revolutionary mobile phone, and a breakthrough internet communications device. An iPod, a phone, and an internet communicator. An iPod, a phone. Are you getting it? These are not three separate devices. This is one device. And we are calling it iPhone.
1: The iPhone wasn't the first smartphone, but it upped the game so much that nothing has been the same ever since. Today, we use our smartphones to play music files, stream music, make playlists, make music videos, watch music videos, identify songs with an app like Shazam, live stream concerts, distribute and share music, create social media posts, stay in close contact with our favorite artists, buy merch, and buy tickets to concerts, and so much more. Oh, and the iPhone and the smartphone completely ruined the concert experience for many artists and fans alike. Remember when any cameras and recording devices were not allowed into any gigs? Said so right on the ticket. Today, instead of fans living in the moment, remember what I said earlier? They're busy watching an expensive concert through their phone screen, if they're not completely distracted by their phones. And think of this from the artist's perspective. All these people in the crowd not getting into the show because they're buried in their phones. No wonder people like Jack White insist that people lock their phones into a tamper-proof bag on their way into one of his concerts. Again, the iPhone was not the first smartphone, but because of the iPhone, everyone got into this space. And now we're all walking around with supercomputers in their pockets. And we're all suffering from permanent attention deficit disorder.

0: That's Sparks from 2020 with iPhone. Its introduction is number 28 on the list of the top 100 moments in rock so far in the 21st century. When we come back with number 27, we'll stay with concert tickets. Hang tight.
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0: There are few things that will get a fan's blood to boil faster than the mention of the cost of a concert ticket. Prices have skyrocketed this century, and this is where we get into number 26 on our top 100 list. In 2000, the average cost of a ticket was about $50. That's gigs by artists of all levels. Converted into today's money, that's around $83. By 2019, the average price of a concert ticket was $110, and today it's about $180. Again, that's all tickets to all gigs, from the smallest to the biggest. If your favorite artists are big and popular, you're going to end up paying way more than that. What's behind this? A number of things. In the olden days, before the internet, an artist would go on tour to promote an album. That tour might lose money, but album sales would more than make up for it. Today, almost no one is selling significant numbers of albums. If you want to make a living as a musician, you have to play live. Second, managers and promoters finally figured out that concert tickets have long been a bargain when it comes to entertainment. They have been underpriced relative to other spectacles like sporting events or theater. Third, the more managers and promoters pushed the envelope, they found that fans were willing to pay more. Fourth, to make it worthwhile, artists have had to hit the road with a show that features wild staging, crazy special effects, video screens, high-quality sound, costume changes, dancers, and more. It's no longer sufficient to watch four people stand on stage and play their instruments. Staging a tour, like people expect these days, costs a lot of money. Fifth, this has put a greater demand on companies to supply the raw materials for tours. Sound and light companies, tour bus rentals, roadies. Supply and demand has pushed prices up. Sixth, the cost of insuring a tour has gone up. There have been too many situations where people have died, got hurt, or overdosed. Tours have had to be canceled due to things like worldwide pandemics. And because people are willing to sue over anything these days, staging a concert means you are willing to put yourself out there for any manner of liability lawsuit. Seventh, old-fashioned inflation, especially in the wake of COVID. The cost of running the companies that sell tickets has gone up. The cost of operating a venue has gone up. In fact, the cost of everything has gone up. And eighth, schemes like dynamic pricing, where we see the price of concert tickets rise and sometimes fall, depending on demand. As much as people want to believe that they have a right to see their favorite act live for a reasonable price, the economics just don't work that way. Delivering music to the public costs an artist a lot of money, and delivering on fan expectations with a spectacular show also costs a lot of money. So, yeah, concert tickets cost more than ever. But until fans say enough and artists start seeing rows and rows of empty seats, nothing's going to change.

The stratospheric rise in concert ticket prices. One of the 100 things that affected rock in the 21st century. It's number 26th on the list. Number 25 was a bold experiment by Radiohead. For the first half of their career, they were a major label band, and in their case, they were signed to EMI. But, like a lot of groups, they were unhappy with the way they were treated, the amount of control that they had over their music, and how much they were getting paid. By 2007, they were free of their contract and able to do whatever they wanted. Okay, but what? The whole industry was in chaos, thanks to the disruption by the internet. Music piracy was rampant. CD sales were falling. No one had any idea of how anyone was going to make money from recorded music. This is when Radiohead came up with a bold plan. On October 1st, 2007, the group announced that their new album, In Rainbows, their seventh, would be available on October 10th, 2007, and it would be offered for free. Now, talk about radical. A download was offered on a pay-what-you-want model. Basically, they put out a tip jar. Pay nothing, or if you valued Radiohead and you wanted to support them, you could pay something. How much? Whatever you chose. It's crazy. Fans were given a 100% say over the value of this Radiohead album, their music. And this arrangement was directly between the fan and the band. No record label in the middle. And if you wanted something physical, yeah, you could pay more for a CD or a couple of different box set style releases. The reaction throughout their fan base, the music media, and the music industry was immense. And despite doomsayers, the experiment worked. Downloaders paid an average of $2.26, a number pushed down because 62% of all the people who grabbed In Rainbows refused to pay anything. Those who did pay ponied up an average of $6. Radiohead ended up making more money on the digital sales of In Rainbows than the digital sales of all six previous albums combined. Limited physical editions sold about 100,000 copies, resulting in about £3 million right there, right into Radiohead's bank account. More people bought the album when it was released conventionally through XL Recordings. Total sales seemed to be somewhere north of 3 million copies, including nearly 2 million physical sales. The experiment, then, was a success. But you can only do this sort of thing once. However, it did show the world that there was more than one way to reach your fans, with

That's Body Snatchers from Radiohead's In Rainbows album. That recording was made right off the floor in the studio, so it's pretty much a live recording. So, the In Rainbows experiment, item number 25 on our top 100 list. For number 24, we have to talk about another death. And this one hit me particularly hard because I had so much contact with Joey Ramone over the years. He almost wrote a foreword to one of my books, and we spent a lot of time on the phone talking about it. Joey always seemed to be something of a sickly person. He suffered from some mental health challenges stemming from when he was a teenager. He did receive some psychiatric care when he was younger. He also probably suffered from Marfan syndrome, a genetic condition that affects joints, muscles, and tendons. He also developed some kind of OCD, where he had to do things like step off a curb X number of times before he could continue on. If he left his apartment, he might have to go back several times to make sure that the stove was off and the door was locked. Sometime in 1994, Joey was diagnosed with lymphoma. It was an open secret in Joey's New York circle, but no one talked about it. He sought treatment, and medication kept things under control. But then, between Christmas and New Year's 2000, these two conditions collided. On December 30th, 2000, he was overwhelmed by the feeling that he hadn't closed a door on the other side of the city. He fought back the urge as long as he could, but ultimately he felt he had to go check. It was a cold and icy day. On his way to that door, Joey slipped and fell on the ice. He was a tall guy, so it was a long way down to the pavement. The drugs and the chemo had made his bones brittle, so when he hit the sidewalk, he broke his hip. This required surgery, and that required he stop his lymphoma treatments. The disease came out of remission and couldn't be beaten back. And on April 15th, 2001, a month before his 50th birthday, Joey Ramone passed away. He was the first of the original Ramones to die. Bass player Dee Ramone died of a heroin overdose the following summer. Guitarist Johnny Ramone lost his fight with prostate cancer in September 2004. And drummer Tommy Ramone was taken by bile duct cancer in the summer of 2014. There's a suggestion that these diseases had environmental causes. The Ramones used to rehearse in an old factory that had toxic chemicals everywhere. And not only did the original band members get sick and die, so did a number of associates and friends who hung out in that same factory with them. All cancer. The death of Joey Ramone, the beginning of the end of the original lineup of the Ramones, the band who did more to kickstart punk rock than any other. Remember when I told you I spent hours talking with Joey on the phone? I still have his address and phone number in my contacts. I will never delete that.

The death of Joey Ramone, and as subsections, the death of all the original Ramones, number 24 on our list. It's another devastating death for number 23. Like Joey Ramone, Joe Strummer was a cultural icon, but a different sort. He was the political punk, the activist punk, the punk that refused to bend. For millions around the world, he was the guy who embodied the best of the punk spirit. And no one expected Joe Strummer to die young. Yes, he smoked and drank, but he'd been a vegetarian since 1971. He ran marathons. But no one knew, including Joe, that something was very wrong with his heart. He had something called an intramural coronary artery, a congenital condition that quietly got worse. This errant artery grew through the heart muscle. It got bigger and bigger until the artery squeezed shut, triggering a massive heart attack. This is extremely rare. There were maybe 100 similar cases in the history of medicine. Such a condition would only show up if you went in for a really comprehensive cardiac checkup. On Sunday, December 22, 2002, Joe took his dog out for a walk, came back, sat down on the couch, and died.

0: The death of Uberpunk and Clash founder Joe Strummer on December 22nd, 2002. It's number 23 in our top 100 list of the things that mattered in rock in the 21st century so far. Two more items to go on this episode. One is the end of a digital boycott, and the other is one of the most complex world tours ever staged.
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0: For number 22 in our top 100 list of the greatest rock moments this millennium, we're going to talk about the Beatles. Their organization has always been very, very careful about rushing into things. When the compact disc started showing up in stores in early 1983, the Beatles would have none of this new format. They weren't going to commit to anything until they saw how CDs were going to work. The first Beatles CDs didn't hit the market until early 1987. Even though box sets were becoming a big and profitable thing, the Beatles didn't bother releasing anything that way until the mid-1990s, even though rare and unreleased tracks had been widely bootlegged for more than 25 years. The same thing happened in the digital world. The iTunes Music Store went online April 28, 2003. But the Beatles, victims of music piracy more than most, balked. It took until 10 a.m. Eastern Time on Tuesday, November 16, 2010, 7 years later, before anyone could legally buy Beatles songs and albums on iTunes, or any digital store for that matter. And the same thing happened with streaming. No platform could legally stream any Beatles song until Christmas Eve 2015. A sense among many people inside and outside the music industry was that none of these trends or technologies were fully operational and legitimate unless the Beatles, the biggest band the world has ever seen, embrace them. So we're going to wrap these two moments, the Beatles' appearance on iTunes and their music appearing on streaming services, as one, a very big moment in the 21st century. And it's number 22 on our list.

One more top 100 moment for this episode, and this is where we find U2's 360 tour at number 21. About 20 years ago, I sat with Bono in a bar in Boston. I asked him why the band had entered a new promotional agreement with BlackBerry, moving away from Apple. And he said, because BlackBerry is going to give us access to something that Apple won't, their labs. This partnership culminated with BlackBerry sponsoring the 360 tour, which started on June 30th, 2009 in Barcelona. This remains one of the most, if not the most, ambitious touring constructs of all time. Three massive four-legged claw stages were constructed by companies in Belgium and the United States. Each was over 50 meters tall and cost up to $30 million each. They could hold 200 tons worth of gear, and each stage required 120 trucks to transport it, plus 137 permanent roadies and 120 locally hired crew. While one stage was in use, another was being taken down, and the third was on its way to the next stop on the tour. Crossing oceans required ships. Because the claw was completely self-contained and open to all sides, U2 was able to offer fans a 360-degree view of the stage. This had the benefit of increasing audience capacity between 10 and 20%, depending on the venue. The stages were so big that they didn't properly fit into some stadiums. U2 had to pay $2 million to hoist the HD screen out of the way at Cowboy Stadium in Dallas. They also had to expand the Hippodrome in Montreal just so they could get inside, and that cost $3 million. The tour extended over 111 shows over 2 years, June 30.

0: I can't find two of them, but one can be seen at the Loveland Living Planet Aquarium in Salt Lake City. It's used for concerts, movies, a community space, and a farmer's market. And if anyone knows what happened to the other two claws, please get in touch. I'm curious. Here's U2 in Anaheim, California, on June 18th, 2011.
1: Now we're getting

0: U2's 360 Tour, number 21 on our list. A recap of where we are so far and a look ahead to Chapter 9 in just a sec.
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0: Let's review all the items from Episode 8 of the 100 Greatest Rock Moments of the Millennium so far. At number 30, it's the Oasis breakup, followed by the Oasis reunion at 29. Then it was the birth of YouTube at 28. We talked more technology with the introduction of the iPhone at 27. For 26, it was the rising cost of concert tickets over the last 25 years. Then we have Radiohead's In Rainbows experiment back in 2007 for number 25. We then move to the death of Joey Ramone and the rest of the Ramones at

0: 24. Joe Strummer dying was number 23. The Beatles giving their blessing to digital distribution at 22. And at 21, U2's wildly crazy and expensive two-year-long 360 tour. We're ready to move into the top 20 with episode number 9 of this list. We'll cover things like a couple more deaths, sorry, they're unavoidable, and 3 massacres. Meanwhile, you can get all caught up with all the chapters in this series by downloading the podcast, and feel free to get back to me with what you think of this list so far. Use alan@alancross.ca. 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If you love true crime with your music, you're going to love this. 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I'm Alan Cross.
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5: From the National Newsroom of the Canadian Press, I'm Karen Rebo. The president of war-ravaged Ukraine has arrived in Alberta ahead of a scheduled meeting with Prime Minister Mark Carney. Volodymyr Zelensky and his wife landed in Calgary last night. The Ukrainian leader will meet with Carney in the city today and later address a federal cabinet meeting in the nearby mountain resort of Banff. Carney said the visit will focus on our country's shared priorities, including deepening defense, economic, and energy cooperation. He said their meeting will also address the human cost of Russia's war of aggression against Ukraine. Prime Minister Carney will meet with his cabinet over the next 2 days in Banff as his federal Liberal government sets out its fall agenda less than 2 weeks before Parliament resumes.
6: Fresh off his meeting with Ukrainian President Volodymyr Zelensky in Calgary, Carney will host a retreat for his cabinet in the mountain resort town of Banff. The meetings come right in the middle of an escalating tit-for-tat trade war with President Donald Trump. Trump had signed orders on Tuesday to ban certain types of Canadian imports, including types of alcohol and dairy, after Canada's own retaliatory tariffs came into effect. Kyle Duggan, The Canadian Press, Banff.
5: While the Prime Minister huddles with his cabinet in the Rockies, the leader of the official opposition is in New York to tout the benefits of free trade between our countries. Conservative leader Pierre Poilievre says he wants to make the case in America that Canada and the U.S. can be safer, richer, and more affordable if they trade freely. U.S. President Donald Trump told his most ardent followers last night that Canada very much wants to make a deal while headlining a highly unusual pre-midterm Republican convention a day after he escalated his trade war. Trump also mused during his nearly two-hour speech about his recent move to change the name of Lake Ontario to Lake America. He also pledged to give voters who help Republicans maintain control of Congress a dividend. He says every adult citizen in the U.S. will get $5,000, and then he pleaded for support at the polls.
7: So I'm asking you to pretend that I'm on the ballot. Just one more time.
5: A longtime Edmonton Oilers superfan says she'll no longer support the NHL team after it signed Alex Formenton to a one-year contract.
8: I truly believe in them. Like, I have never had a doubt.
9: Mary Lowen once sang the praises of the Edmonton Oilers, even dressing as a bedazzled Stanley Cup during the team's playoff runs. Now, the woman known as Mama Stanley is doing an about-face, announcing on social media she'll no longer cheer for the team so long as Formenton remains. He is one of 5 players from Canada's 2018 World Junior team who were accused and later acquitted of sexual assault. Lowen says she's experienced sexual assault and is standing by her values. She has not said whether she plans to back another team, but that she is still Mama Stanley. Erin Sousa, The Canadian Press, Edmonton.
5: This is The Canadian Press. In sports, the National Football League was back in action for its first regular season game Wednesday night. Backup quarterback Drew Locke led two late scoring drives, and the Seattle Seahawks intercepted Drake May three times in the fourth quarter to beat the New England Patriots 13-10 in a Super Bowl rematch. Locke and the offense struggled to move the ball after starter Sam Darnold injured his hip on the opening drive. The Toronto Blue Jays remain one game out of an American League wildcard playoff spot. Their 2-0 loss to the Athletics in Sacramento Wednesday afternoon was followed by an evening loss, also by the Cleveland Guardians. Cleveland falling 9-5 to Baltimore. The Blue Jays have Thursday off before they'll kick off a weekend series at home against the visiting Orioles. And rookie George Lombard Jr. became the second youngest player in Yankees history, 21 years and 99 days old, to hit a grand slam as New York beat Colorado. From the Canadian Press, I'm Karen Rebo.
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10: Where do we find ourselves today?
11: We are at Gordon Bell Junior High / High School in the heart of downtown Winnipeg. We're at Maryland and Broadway, just south of Maryland and Portage, just to the east of Broadway and Portage, where they have that fantastic playing field that was once upon a time a car dealership.
10: Yep.
11: It's one of the neater things in the inner city that gives our youth a place to congregate and to play soccer and other games. And they're getting ready to celebrate their centennial, their 100th year here at Gordon Bell.
10: That's right. So it's and Greg also had a visit at Mulvey School not far from here to see the elementary kids. So it's an exciting day as Manitoban kids make their way back to school through the day, through the week. Although some of them made their way back last week. And it's funny how this all kind of lined up, because second Wednesday of the month is typically when we have our visit with RRC Polytech. Once a month we visit with them. Just so happened to be today. Just so happened to be back to school day. And it just so happened to follow what aired on television last night, Mackling, as they were featured in The Amazing Race Canada.
11: They must be buzzing over at RRC Polytech. President and CEO is our friend Fred Meyer. Fred, good morning. Nice to speak with you again.
12: Good morning, Greg and Brett. How are you today?
11: We're doing great. How are you doing? Like, man, the school looked good on national television last night.
12: Yeah, we were so proud. So proud to be featured. It was tough to keep a lid on things. You know, we had this filming earlier in the year, and we had to keep things quiet. But, yeah, the team here pulled together and did an amazing job, no pun intended. And, yeah, it looked good on national television last night. We had a viewing party here on campus, and a number of our staff who were very involved in pulling everything together were there. And yeah, it's a great time. And what a way to kick off the start of another academic year here at RRC Polytech.
10: And indeed, we won't say anything further about the episode. We don't want to spoil it for you, but it was a good, as a fan of the show, it was a great episode. It was a tight race, but Winnipeg and Manitoba, they were also in Gimli. Well, it looked really good, so it was a lot of fun. So make sure you look that up. I think there's a replay today. Check your listings, or you can probably get it on demand as well. But why don't we start with, so you went back last week, and I know this is, Fred, I know this is supposed to be a friendly visit, but as a RRC CRECOM alum, when I had found out I had to go back to school before Labor Day, I was like, "What? Who are these monsters?" So, why do you send them back before Labor Day?
12: Yeah, it's about getting all of that learning in one academic year. As you know, we do a lot of applied learning here as well. We've got our students off on co-op placements and practicums, and so jamming that all into you know, a short period of time is tough. So we do start earlier than others, and yeah, we drag people back here before Labor Day. In fact, we actually have an orientation that happens a week before that, so we're at it, you know, in the latter part of August already. But it's really just to get everything into the academic year. We've made a few changes here where we've added now a fall break period and a spring break period. So yeah, we're just trying to get all of that learning into the time we have available.
11: Fred, can I ask you, are there programs that RRC Polytech offers that maybe you'd like the public to know a little bit more about and have them realize, hey, you don't have to move somewhere else to take this or that, or you can actually take it at RRC Polytech?
12: Yeah, we've always been known for our trades and healthcare training that we do. But there are a lot of programs that people don't understand or recognize RRC Polytech for. You know, I'll take our cybersecurity program, which has been an incredible program since we launched it here in the fall of 2025. In fact, when we opened registration to it, it filled up in 2 minutes. We had to add a second cohort. This fall, we've got 6 cohorts of cybersecurity. And those graduates are going into all different areas of our economy, you know, not just IT, but in manufacturing, in finance, in consulting companies, in very high demand in those areas. So, you know, programs like that or programs that we have in artificial intelligence or even in our engineering programs here, you know, we just signed a new agreement last year with the University of Manitoba where you can start your engineering career at RRC Polytech and you can finish it at the University of Manitoba. So, yeah, that's just some of the exciting programs we have here.
10: So, you know, last week you also opened the new South Winnipeg campus, right? You know, what can people expect to see there?
12: Yeah, that was part of the MITT transition, and we've got our first group of RRC Polytech students that are starting in 14 programs in the south part of Winnipeg. That includes some new programs for us, and so here we're excited to include pharmacy technician program. We're excited to have a new industrial mechanic millwright program, electronic technicians. Yeah, so there's a number of new programs that we picked up as a part of that transition as well, and so happy to say that the enrollment's been extremely strong. We've been well received by the community in South Winnipeg, and we've got a lot of new students who are starting there.
11: RRC Polytech President and CEO Fred Meyer is our guest in this half hour, and Fred, this is really about career training, isn't it?
12: It is. It really is, and you know. The other thing is it's around the alignment to where the labor market is headed as well. You know, students have a lot on their minds as you're graduating high school. You're at Gordon Bell today. And, you know, they're thinking about, you know, how careers are changing and where is the best place to spend my time in post-secondary education. And, you know, one of the things that RRC Polytech has always been strong on is the alignment with the labor market. And so as we're hearing more about manufacturing and aerospace and construction careers and, you know, the technology sector is changing, you know, rest assured that RRC Polytech relies on our industry members and our, leaders in industry to shape the programs we have. So, it's very much aligned with what's happening in the labor market right now.
10: So in terms of what's on the horizon, you know, we just started with the fall session here, but anything cool that you got cooking up for winter?
12: Yeah, you know, one of the big parts there is that a lot of times people think that they can only start in the fall session. We've got a number of programs with winter intake. So, you know, listen, if you're interested and you sort of, didn't get everything in order to start this fall, there's many opportunities to start in the winter. Explore the programs we have at RRC Polytech. We've got an amazing program Explorer feature there that allows you to navigate and figure out what we have to offer as well. And then just reach out. We'll have one of our recruitment staff speak with you as well.
11: Any way to see the school before you jump in, Fred? Like if my kids are thinking about something, can they come down and take a walk, take a look around?
12: Yeah, folks are always welcome. The best is to reach out to us. We do from time to time have program tours on throughout the year. We do have large events like our Open Doors event that we advertise as well. You can register for those and have a walk around campus and explore, see what we have to offer as well and what campus life is like.
10: And one of the things that I'm curious about, Fred, like when I was in high school in the 90s, there, you know, it bothers me to say this out loud, but there was a sort of a line in the sand, as it were. And if you were going to university, then you were seen as one of the smart kids. And if you were going to college, you were seen as not like that. And the reason it bothers me is I wish that I had explored that option when I was younger. Do you get the sense that that line in the sand has been erased, that an institution like yours is regarded with just as much respect as any other academic institution?
12: Yeah, I wouldn't say it's completely erased, but we're certainly making headway. There's been a few surveys, and I know it was one of them was highlighted on CJOB and around, you know, what parents and what I call influencers in young folks' lives, what they're thinking, their perceptions of post-secondary education. And what we've seen is a shift that people are much more open to careers and education that comes through colleges and polytechnics throughout our country. And I think people are realizing that, you know, when you look at where the jobs are and where the labor market is and how education is changing, you know, an education that's technical in nature, that has a lot of applied hands-on experience. I'm sure it was the same for you when you went through your program. You know, that's highly valued by employers. They're looking for those skills in their employees. And so the opportunity to come here for a couple of years, take a program, and then get this extremely valuable industry experience, I think people are changing their perceptions.
11: How can people learn more, Fred? Where do they learn? Where do they study about you?
12: Best place is rrc.ca, our website that's got all kinds of information. And then, yeah, check us out on social as well. And, you know, we're always posting about great things that are happening at RRC Polytech and proud moments and opportunities for folks to join our community. And we like to brag about things like Amazing Race every once in a while.
10: It was cool to see it, and wanted to say as well, we got the package that you sent, a couple of RRC Polytech ball caps, so that I can add something to my hopefully growing armada of RRC merchandise, so that I can fly the flag with pride. So thanks for joining us, Fred. Always a treat to speak with you. We appreciate this, especially this week for back to school. It's exciting times.
12: Wonderful. Thanks for having me, and have a great week.
10: Fred Meyer, RRC Polytech President and CEO, joining us live on 680 CJOB. And obviously, I'm speaking in jest when I say they are cruel monsters for sending them back.
11: Oh, no, they are.
10: Before Labor Day. But he's right. They do jam in a lot. RRC is trial by fire, and that's great. Because when you're done, you're ready.
11: That's the point, right?
10: Yeah.
11: You're ready to enter the job market. It is career training. It's not just, you know, a variety of different courses and you get a degree and away you go. Nothing wrong with that. But this is actually getting you ready for life in the world of work.
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2: 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Weather.
26: A mix of sun and cloud in the forecast today with the south wind at 30 gusting to 50, a high of 26. Then tonight, a few clouds with a low of 13. Tomorrow, cloudy, a high of 18. And on Saturday, sunny, a high of 15.
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10: It's back to school week. We're on location today, and we have divided in an attempt to conquer. We are at Gordon Bell Junior High and High School. That's where I'm at with Engineer Mike. But Greg has made his way over to Mulvey, and I would imagine, Greg, the kids are starting to roll in because they've been rolling in here at Gordon Bell. I've already witnessed some horseplay, as it were, and learning new terminology like dipped. I think that means to disappear. I heard one of the young guys saying, man, you two wouldn't even recognize it if I dipped. So I imagine that means just turned around and didn't come in. I don't know. But, yeah, the kids rolling into Mulvey School on Wolseley.
27: 9 o'clock, things get underway here. So it's mostly staff right now. And so I'm not sure if I'm the favorite person of my two students that are standing across from me, because they had to come to school early so that they could come on the radio. And I'm getting the smiles if to say, yep, you got that right, Greg. We're not necessarily happy about coming early, but hopefully you're happy to be on the radio. Nettle, good morning.
28: Good morning.
27: And you're in grade?
28: Six.
27: Grade six. And Nathan, you're in grade six as well?
29: Yes.
27: Good morning. When did you start coming to Mulvey School?
29: In kindergarten.
27: In kindergarten. Now I'll need you guys to speak up just a little bit so everybody can hear you, okay? And Nettle, when did you come to Mulvey School?
28: Grade one.
27: Grade one. Okay. So I gave you guys a couple questions to think about the answers, so I didn't necessarily surprise you with things. So Nathan, first thing I'm going to ask you, what's your favorite subject and why in school?
29: My favorite subject is basketball, and I like basketball because I'm very good at it.
27: So this is a subject in school now, is basketball?
29: Yeah.
27: Oh, okay. So math is not an option, science isn't an option?
29: Well, if gym, I'll pick gym.
27: Gym, okay. Nathan, you can tell, Brett, very quickly when Nathan walks in the room, because he's got a Michael Jordan t-shirt with all of Michael Jordan's rings on a gold hand and finger. So you can tell where Nathan's mind is. Nettle, what about you? What's your favorite subject and why?
28: Probably science, because I like to do science experiments.
27: Yeah. What sort of experiments you like? The chemistry? What do you like?
28: Like chemistry, honestly,
27: chemistry,
28: yeah.
27: Chemistry, yeah. Okay. Now, will you be going to Gordon Bell next year?
28: I'm not sure yet. We haven't decided.
27: Okay. Nathan?
29: I'm not sure either.
27: Not yet. So you guys are the Mulvey Mustangs. Do you play sports other than basketball, Nathan?
29: Yep.
27: What do you do?
29: Soccer and flag football.
27: Flag football. How do you like the flag football?
29: Oh, it's very good.
27: Good. Nettle, do you play flag football? I know you play volleyball, right?
28: Yeah, I play badminton, but I was on the badminton team, though, and I also play flag football with him.
27: Fantastic. So it's co-ed, it's boys and girls on the flag football team?
28: Yeah.
27: How do you like that?
28: It's fun.
27: It's fun? Okay, yeah. Excellent. Okay, now, what about other clubs that you do? Are you in some other clubs, Nettle?
28: I'm not sure.
27: No? What about last year? Were you in any clubs last year? Nope. Nathan?
29: But only basketball and soccer.
27: Basketball and soccer. Okay. So what do you like most about coming to Mulvey School?
29: I like all the subjects in Mulvey School.
27: Yeah?
29: Yep.
27: Do you get along with the teachers? How do you find the teachers here? It's just between you and me.
29: They're very nice.
27: Yeah? Good. And what about you, Nettle? What do you like most about Mulvey School?
28: It's a big school. The teachers here are really nice, the staff. I have help a lot whenever I need it.
27: That's great. Well, we really appreciate you making extra time and coming early today. I don't have any sandwiches or anything to give you as a thank you, but I will shake your hand and wish you the best of luck on your first day of Grade 6. Thanks, Nettle.
28: Thank you.
27: Nathan?
29: Thank you.
27: Have a great day. Okay, we'll see you again. There you go, Brett, Nathan, and Nettle. We got the N and N gang down here at Mulvey School.
10: That's right. We're just shoehorned, locked into the middle of the alphabet this morning. Yeah, for those who missed it earlier, at 7:35, we had three students on. Mishka, Matea, and Mali, all grade 12 students. So we had five M's. And then, of course, engineer Mike is here. So that's six. And now Greg's at Mulvey, which is seven. And we've moved on to the N's. So that's fantastic. And grade six, that was a fun year for me at Ecole Region Park. Monsieur Bilodeau, or Sir Bill, as we called him. Yeah, he was a tremendous teacher, and he had quite the mustache, but yeah, he was a lot of fun. You mentioned earlier, Greg, how you hadn't thought about a certain class in like 40 years, and every time we do these broadcasts, it's the flood of memories that sort of washes over me, at least. I don't want to speak for you, but yeah, it's funny the things that we forget and then hopefully enjoy remembering.
27: For sure. And I guess, you know, I attended a bunch of different schools over the years, and went to the very first underground school in Canada in River Heights in Brandon. So we were part of the very first classes in that school back in 1978 or 79, and then one of the older schools in the city, going to Isaac Brock, and Mulvey School was built way back in the early 1900s, but it's incredible, all the wood and the glass and the floors. Oh my gosh, the floors are so shiny, and the pride that's taken to keep these older facilities up. It just brings back memories of how incredible Isaac Brock School always looked, despite its age. And we're really lucky in this part of the world to have the older buildings that we have, including these school buildings that continue to serve the community in such a special way.
10: And in terms of keeping schools clean, and we're looking into this, so I'm not going to say which schools, but we've had a couple of reports come in on our text line about some schools that unfortunately were victims of the recent storm due to flooding. So there sounds like there might be some schools out there that are not getting back to things as usual as they had hoped because of flooding from those storms. So we're looking into that. And a little bit later on, still on the school front, and this wasn't planned. It just worked out perfectly because we like to speak with our friends at RSC Polytech in the second Wednesday of the month. And that happens to be today. So we're going to be joined by the CEO of RSC Polytech, because they actually went back last week and they're already looking ahead to the winter term and then looking ahead to September 2027. already as well. And Greg, remind me, how old are your boys again?
27: They're 20. So one of the boys, his first day back at university is today. And then the other boy is working full time. So yeah, it's a busy time for lots of folks that are either getting back. It doesn't matter which level of school, all the way from nursery and kindergarten all the way into university and everything in between. Brent, I have to ask you before we fly here, were you ever able to pass the water fountain without stopping for a drink?
10: No.
27: Nor was I. I'm sitting right across from one of the water fountains here in Mulvey, and all I can think about is getting a sip of water. I could never pass a water fountain without stopping.
10: Well, I'll let you get to that, and Greg's going to make his way back.
27: Check for gum.
10: Check for gum. That's right. I forgot about those pranks. Great day here at Gordon Bell and Mulvey School, back to school. And, of course, it's not all the kids are going back today. It's sort of a staggered thing for depending on the school this week here in Winnipeg. But in the meantime, we have a winner to announce coming up shortly. And Mr. Forte, you can pipe up some music here. We got to get ready for the Blue and Gold Date Night, which is a contest we have at CJOB.com. I haven't just checked. I got to check the date to make sure. I think we're giving away tickets for the Banjo Bowl. Yeah, it's tickets for the Banjo Bowl this Saturday, September 12th at Princess Auto Stadium. So maybe it's you.
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10: It's Mackling and McGarry. This hour of the start is brought to you by Canada's first drive-through only McDonald's at 540 Keniston Boulevard. Cruise in today. We're broadcasting live in a couple of places now. I am at Gordon Bell, which is a junior high and high school. And before we tell you where Greg is, I didn't exactly think I might need sunblock as we are inside, but the sun just broke through the clouds and was hammering me through the window. So thanks to engineer Mike for taking one of our banners and figuring out how to block that out. So that was fun. Mackling has left this building and made his way to another one, not far. Where do you find yourself, Greg?
27: Well, Brett, not surprisingly, I'm in the principal's office.
10: Attaboy.
27: I'm actually at the original Gordon Bell High School. I'm at Mulvey School, which, for those that don't know, is at the corner of Maryland and Wolseley Avenue. And I'm with the principal, and she assures me I'm not in any trouble. Amanda Wong is here with us this morning. Amanda, your second day on the job here. Congratulations.
19: Thank you so much. I'm not so sure if you're not in trouble. You might.
27: Here we go, Brett. It's already the guessing games have begun. But Amanda, I have to ask you, you and I were just discussing the different ways that your students get to school every day. Some might bike. Maybe they get a ride with a family member or a friend. But you have something called a walking school bus that's going to get underway in a couple of weeks. For those that have never heard of it, what is that?
19: The walking bus is kind of what we do here to make sure the students come to school every day. So we have staff go to certain spots and pick up the kids on the way to school, and we walk them home as well. So this initiative has been in Mulvey School for many years. This is just kind of provide, we reduce barriers and increase accessibility for students to get to school, especially with parents busy working. So we want to provide as much as possible. And some students come to school by bus, and the new initiative by the city with a free transit bus pass, and we will also offer that to some of the students who need it.
10: And Amanda, just out of curiosity, Mulvey School, what grades do you have in that school?
19: It's NK, nursery, kindergarten, all the way to grade 6. And our students, most of them go to Gordon Bell as well.
10: Okay. And just in a general sense, how excited are you for today?
19: I am so excited. And the kids are coming to school, and they are what makes our school the best school. So we are all staff. We're trying so hard to get the school ready, including from a custodian to every staff members. Yesterday, we were just hustling and getting the school ready and welcoming the students this morning.
27: One thing, Brett, I don't know if I'm sure you noticed it, Brett, but I noticed it this morning at Gordon Bell and here at Mulvey, just how clean everything is, how bright it is, just how welcoming the actual facility is. How conscientious is that? How important is that, Amanda, as an educator, that your facility be a physically welcoming place?
19: That is very important. And for students' mental health and for everybody's learning, environment is the first thing all educators really care about. How do we create a space that feels a sense of belonging, help families and students feel welcomed? Every classroom, they also did kind of an audit yesterday. Is it accessible to all students? especially with for students with wheelchairs? And is it safe for everybody? Is the space welcoming? Do the students feel belong? Do we have books that represent the students? All of that taken into consideration is part of our pedagogical stance and choices, so to speak, and the school represents what we believe and in welcoming students to do the best they can to learn and feel belong and welcomed and build a community.
10: This morning, one of the we're asking this question for fun, but I'm curious to get your take on it. The question is, what is a class that you were either surprised you were good at or surprised that you liked? But from an educator's standpoint, how do you foster that in kids who are maybe reluctant to take a class or aren't excited to take a class because they might end up being really good at it? It could be their future career.
19: Exactly. I think that is part of many layers of inclusion that we want to talk about. I think first and foremost, a teacher's passion about feeling just the wanting, the desire to help students learn. And secondly, the passion for the subject area. Me personally, if you are here, you'll see lots of books and my passion for books and what I want to bring to the students. And that's will just show through in the class. So for the students who are reluctant to certain learning, we pay extra attention. The first and foremost is the relationship. Once the students feel seen and valued, I think everything else comes. And we educators, when we show the passion to what we want to bring to the students, I think that connection naturally just will take place in the classroom.
27: We're at Mulvey School, the co-principal, her second day on the job, Brett, Amanda Huang. Amanda, thanks so much. It was great to meet you today and have a wonderful day.
19: Thank you so much. Everybody, here we go. Happy first day.
10: Mackling, you know, it's funny. I know I've joked about this on the air many, many times, but that 7 a.m. to 8:30 a.m. stretch is often my least favorite part of the day, and I always link it to that's the time you had to get up and go to school. So I hate that time of the day. But every year we do these back to school broadcasts, and I'm excited for everybody to be going back to school this week. So yeah, this is fun.
27: Yeah, and you can sense the excitement of the staff, and then we've been so lucky to speak to some students already, and there's just that air of a renewal that, you know, Loren McNabb often talks about, that the beginning of September is actually the beginning of the new year, and that's because for so many of us it has to do with fall and school and sort of that fresh start that September can offer so many of us.
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2: 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Weather.
7: A high of 26 degrees expected in the city today with a mix of sun and cloud and a south wind at 30 gusting to 50. Then tonight, temperature dropping down to a low of 13 with a few clouds. Tomorrow, a high of 18 and cloudy. And on Saturday, a high of 15 and sunny.
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10: 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Since we are broadcasting live as the kids go back to school this week, including today, Gordon Bell is where we are. We'll hear from some students and staff at Mulvey a little bit later this morning. We want to ask you, what's a class, it doesn't matter what level of school where this was in, but what's a class you were surprised you enjoyed? Like, oh, really? I got to take clothing for shops? Or something that you were surprised you were good at? 204-780-6868. Mackling, you want to kick us off?
27: Typing.
10: Typing?
27: Yeah. Typing would have been, was it 205? Is that the right? Am I thinking of university numbers or high school? I think that was the right class number, typing 205 in grade 11. And it's a skill I'm still terrible at, but I would have been even worse at it had I not taken that class once upon a time. And it was one of those classes where, you know, you learned a skill that was usable for the rest of your life. And yeah, I really enjoyed it. I got a girlfriend out of the class. It was great.
10: Excellent. I was pretty solid in typing class as well. And Monsieur Petko's typing class, dactylographie, as it was called in French immersion.
27: One more time?
10: Dactylographie.
27: I love that.
10: But I had a leg up because my parents got us to start learning how to type with that. Mavis Beacon teaches typing was the name of the program on the laptop my dad brought home from work. So I already had a head start.
27: Yes.
10: So, and then once I taught myself how to swear, like how to type the F word really fast.
27: Yeah.
10: That actually helped me become a faster typer.
27: That's very interesting.
10: You just type the four letters over and over and over and over and over, and over again. A, it's fun. It's a good way to blow off some steam. And it made me giggle the whole time. So. because I am a five-year-old.
27: My grandparents used to have like a typewriter in their office when we were little kids, and I can remember my Grammy teaching us how to the ASDF semicolon L gauge and space da, da, da, da. And that was like a toy and a thing that we would do when we went to Grammy and Grandpa's house.
10: Fun.
27: When we were like 8 years old, my pinky fingers hurt just thinking about trying to hammer down on that A and that semicolon.
10: Probably weighed 150 pounds, that typewriter.
8: I want to know how Greg got a girlfriend from typing class. Was she like, oh,
3: The you sounds of that keyboard. My word,
27: well,
3: Gregory.
27: She sat in front of me, and, you know, the rest is history, Jeff. I'll fill you in on how to talk to girls, Jeff.
3: Type to girls.
10: Greg was a smooth operator.
3: She was your Sarah, type.
10: Hey, I see what you did there, Forte. What about you, Sarah?
8: Oh, just a typing class memory. Or I guess it was computer lab by this point. I just remember, quick, just one off. I remember I was spelling the word shirt, and I left out an important letter. So, yes, I was told really quickly to correct that. Yeah, that was in a few sentences after that, not by mistake. But for me, it was cosmetology class in high school. I don't remember why I ended up taking it, if I just was like, a bunch of my friends are taking this, or if I was trying to check off one of the boxes of the requirements in a certain class or whatnot. But yeah, I'm not like a super girly girl by any means. I play sports, like I don't dress super girly, but I don't know. I like doing like other people's hair, and you got to take the weird little mannequin head home with you, and that always sparks some stories at home. But yeah, now though, I can't be bothered to like do my hair at all, so that didn't really serve me well, but it was fun at the time.
10: I'm still giggling about shirt. Tyson, what about you?
18: I'm going to throw another ballot into keyboarding and typing. It was just a great class. I had a lot of fun. I was getting over 100 words per minute, was just thriving in it, and we had a great teacher. So shout out to Mrs. Taves for making keyboarding the best class of grade 10.
27: You got to 100 words a minute?
18: Oh, yeah, no big deal.
10: Can you still do that?
18: Oh, yeah. That's never left. You can just rip away on the keyboard. And, like, that's part of the job, too, right? And it's just typing a bunch. So that just kind of kept going and going since grade 10.
27: I'm going to be watching for this.
10: Yeah, we're going to have to test.
18: You can put it. You can do it. You can do it.
10: You should have a face-off with Loren McNabb and Christian O'Mell.
27: Yes. Two fastest typists. Maybe you're the fastest. I sense an Olympic challenge.
18: Perfect.
10: And Forte, what about you?
3: Drama. I was surprised. Like, I didn't think
9: that
3: I was going to like
9: not
3: drama.
9: Surprising.
3: Hey, well, it's because it didn't really feel like school, you know? It was more just like hanging out in the theater. And there was one class each year where the teacher turned off all the lights and we just lie on the stage and she tells stories. And if you fell asleep, you fell asleep. It was awesome.
27: You got a credit for that?
3: Oh, yeah, I did.
31: Earlier on CJOB.
10: It is Mackling and McGarry, and we are broadcasting live today. 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We're at Gordon Bell. 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And before we get into an interesting discussion Richard Kluche had yesterday on the subject of crime and leaving the city of Winnipeg, Mackling, you referenced the beautiful soccer field they've got right outside the school here at Gordon Bell. Mike Guyason, engineer Mike and I, were just outside for a moment. And there's a dude out there kicking a ball around.
27: Fantastic.
10: And, like, he knows what he's doing. He was, you know, doing some you know, knee jabby things and bouncing it off his head. And yeah, this is a guy that's dedication to the beautiful game.
27: Well, I think it's wonderful that they have the lights on. I don't know if the lights are on 24 hours a day, but so that's available 24 hours. I think it is. Anytime I drive by, I don't think I've ever seen the field dark. So I think that's fantastic. And for those that don't know exactly where Gordon Bell is, that field Brett's talking about was, I think, Midway Chrysler way back in the day.
10: Yeah.
27: And they tore that down and made way for that field. They were going to build a new postal depot there, which ended up going at the airport. Anyway, that's at the intersection of Broadway and Portage Avenue, and Gordon Bell's just one block east of that, in between Portage and Maryland on Maryland.
10: Okay, so back to school. We're at Gordon Bell. We're going to hear from some kids at Mulvey, down the block from here. And we understand we might be getting to speak with some members of the student council here at Gordon Bell. So that's exciting stuff. But right now, we want to share with you, just follow up on a chat that Richard had yesterday at 4:35 in the afternoon. And it has to do with crime and the police response or the potential lack thereof as it pertained to some stolen property.
27: That's right. Connor Templeman is the guest that joined Richard Cloutier to share his frustration with the fact that he had some goods stolen. He had the technology to track said goods and was probably hoping for a little bit more assistance from WPS in terms of getting those items back. And Brett, when things didn't really go the way that he had hoped, he made a pretty drastic decision.
10: Yeah. Yeah, I guess the

0: guy, but we've got your ID and your car keys, so we're thinking you might want those back. But yeah, definitely not the first guy.
1: Criminal investigations, they write, can be complex and time-consuming, often requiring officers to gather evidence, reviewing information, conduct interviews, follow investigative leads to ensure a thorough and accurate outcome. At the same time, police services must continually respond to incoming calls for service, which are assessed and prioritized based on risk and urgency. Incidents involving an imminent threat to life, personal safety, or public safety receive the highest priority and require the most immediate response. While property crimes remain important and are investigated, they generally receive a lower response priority than situations where there is an identified danger to life or a significant risk of harm. This prioritization ensures that available resources are directed first to those incidents where immediate intervention is most crucial. I think we understand that, but you had the guy, you were looking at him, not once, but twice.
0: Yeah, I mean, I completely understand they've got better, bigger and better things to do, but it is that fact that we were there, we saw him, we were calling, and in the North End, we're calling non-emergency, and they're saying, we have some people in the area, but they're busy, but we're seeing police cars go by with no lights on. They don't seem to be in a hurry anywhere. One of those guys, it just felt like one of them could turn around and check Salter.
1: Do you think it would be different if you lived in the South End of the city?
0: I haven't really given that much thought. I do think that maybe because there's less going on, that they would have somebody that would be around the corner that could just check it out. They don't have anything else that they're waiting for or rushing to.
1: So you put the house up for sale.
0: Yeah, this was, I mean, a pretty big wake-up call. We had been thinking about moving, and this was just that last kick. I mean, what else do you do? It's just that fear now of him or somebody else coming back and just doing the exact same thing at the exact same time, and us having it on camera and having his ping, but calling it in and just being told, we'll get to it.
1: Have you sold?
0: We have not sold yet, but we have bought.
1: Where are you going? You moving out?
0: Moving out. We figured if the city is not going to be the safe place we expected it to be, then we are going out to Altona. That is where my wife is from. And, you know, we thought we'd come into the city and try a couple of years here. And we're proven that maybe we are just country folk.
1: Sorry to see you go.
0: Yeah, it does suck to, I mean, this is the city I was born in, I was raised in. And I know that there was always a fear of certain parts of the city, but coming back and moving into the North End for 2 years was sort of like that. No, you know, there are good, every part of the city is good, there's just bad apples, but 2 years we had nothing, and then in these last couple months it just feels like there isn't, maybe that urgency isn't keeping people away from doing these crimes.
2: Couple things that jump out. It just highlights just how many serious issues are going on in the city that are keeping our police busy. I've referenced this discussion at least a couple of times over the last several years, Brett, but I think you'll remember in our old studio having Mayor at the time, Brian Bowman, sit and justify the fact that Winnipeg police would no longer be coming to your house when you have a break-in, and that you would go online and file your police report, and then that way you would have your police report number so you could go and make your claim with insurance. And at that time, I echoed just the sentiment that for many of us, we may never interact with police. That might be the only ever time that we interact with police is you suffer a break-in, you suffer a loss of physical property, which shakes your sense of safety. And then the police are not coming to see you. And now Connor Templeman knows exactly where that those stolen goods are, and police don't have time to come and help retrieve those goods and make him feel better about where he lives. That's not that for most of us, that doesn't matter how busy they are otherwise. This is for me a feeling of I just don't matter then.
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0: 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Best wishes to all students for a very safe and fulfilling school year from the Winnipeg School Division.
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9: From the National Newsroom of the Canadian Press, I'm Karen Rebo. The president of Ukraine landed in Calgary last night ahead of a scheduled meeting today with Prime Minister Mark Carney.
10: Volodymyr Zelensky and his wife were met by an RCMP honor guard and a number of dignitaries, including Foreign Affairs Minister Anita Anand. Carney and Zelensky will appear at an event in Calgary this morning, and the Ukrainian president is scheduled to address the federal cabinet, which is meeting in Banff. Carney says the visit will focus on the country's shared priorities, including deepening defense, economic, and energy cooperation. Bill Graveland, The Canadian Press, Calgary.
9: Carney says their meeting will also address the human cost of Russia's war of aggression against Ukraine. Russia's full-scale invasion of the country is in its fifth year. Carney added, Canada remains steadfast in our commitment to support Ukraine's defense, recovery, and reconstruction. Prime Minister Carney is gathering his cabinet today and tomorrow in the Rocky Mountain resort town of Banff for meetings as Canada's trade war with the U.S. intensifies. The Liberal cabinet retreat comes as the Carney government also plans its agenda for the fall sitting of Parliament, which opens September 21st. The two sons of a Burnaby, BC senior who was killed in his home last month by a stray bullet says they are shattered over the death of 85-year-old Chang Yong Cho.
11: Justin and David Cho say they're struggling to understand how something so senseless could happen and are appealing to anyone with information about the shooting to come forward. Cho was found dead in his apartment at around 4 p.m. on August 30th, more than 14 hours after police responded to reports of shots being fired about a block away. Police say a group of young people, all under 18, are believed to have been involved in a personal dispute that led to the shooting. This is the latest in dozens of cases where people have died or been injured by stray bullets in Canada in the last 30 years. Hannah Stolz, the Canadian Press.
9: An AC/DC concert in Toronto has been cancelled after a severe storm damaged the outdoor venue last week.
12: Live Nation says parts of Rogers Stadium damaged by last Wednesday's storm will have to be removed and rebuilt. Powerful winds hit the Toronto venue during thunderstorms that also caused flooding and power outages across the area. Live Nation Canada says the decision is disappointing, but safety has to come first. All tickets for the September 16th AC/DC concert will be automatically refunded through Ticketmaster. Now, the show was scheduled to be the final concert of the season at the 50,000 capacity stadium. David Augustine, The Canadian Press, Toronto.
9: And amid trade tensions and White House jabs at Canada, the NFL's Border City Buffalo Bills is showing appreciation for neighboring fans to the north. The football team announced yesterday that the Canadian national anthem will be played alongside the American anthem at the Bills' home opener next week. It says "O Canada" will be performed by the Canadian band Bare Naked Ladies during the pregame, while the Star-Spangled Banner will be sung by American actress Ali'i Krovalio. This is the Canadian Press. In sports, the National Football League was back in action for its first regular season game Wednesday night. Backup quarterback Drew Locke led two late scoring drives, and the Seattle Seahawks intercepted Drake May three times in the fourth quarter to beat the New England Patriots 13-10 in a Super Bowl rematch. Locke and the offense struggled to move the ball after starter Sam Darnold injured his hip on the opening drive. The Toronto Blue Jays remain one game out of an American League wildcard playoff spot. Their 2-0 loss to the Athletics in Sacramento Wednesday afternoon was followed by an evening loss also by the Cleveland Guardians. Cleveland falling 9-5 to Baltimore. The Blue Jays have Thursday off before they'll kick off a weekend series at home against the visiting Orioles. And rookie George Lombard Jr. became the second youngest player in Yankees history, 21 years and 99 days old, to hit a grand slam as New York beat Colorado. From the Canadian Press, I'm Karen Rebo.
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14: Welcome to The Last Show. I'm Lisa Wexler. I'm subbing in for David Cooper, who's having a grand time at Burning Man as he is scaling it down and getting ready to come back to you. On our show, we're going to be talking with conspiracy professor Nathan Radke, who is a professor of conspiracy studies at Humber College, all about conspiracies and conspiracy thoughts and 9/11 and the latest information we know in Canada about the effect of asking AI for emotional advice if you're a teenager or even younger. All this and more coming up on The Last Show. It is a special week this week because not only is it September 11th, but it's September 11th, 2026, which is the 25th anniversary of 9/11. And I want to say to my Canadian friends, I'm thinking about Come From Away, that extraordinary Broadway musical, which if you haven't seen it, you should see it, about Nova Scotia and the people on that island of Nova Scotia and how they opened up their homes, their hearts, their everything to the people that were stranded in midair and had to stop somewhere when the lights went out and the world stopped for a while on 9/11. And joining us now is Nathan Radke. He's a regular on the show and a professor, maybe the first and only in the world, of conspiracy studies at Humber College and co-author of the book Uncover Up, How to Think Clearly in an Age of Conspiracies. Professor Radke, welcome back to the show.
15: Well, thanks for having me on.
14: Can you believe it's been 25 years?
15: I mean, in some ways, it feels like yesterday because a lot of people who were about our age, I mean, that moment is just burned into our memories.
14: Burned.
15: And a lot of the stories from people who weren't in New York are very similar. They were at home, they were at school, they got an instant message or they got a text or a phone call and turned on the TV and then, of course, saw the horror.
14: Where were you?
15: I was at home.
14: Where's home?
15: Home at that point was Kingston, Ontario. And I remember it was a very typical day. I woke up, I needed to print some stuff off. I needed to go to the drugstore and mail some packages, all the sort of normal, boring stuff of life. And then, of course, all of that got interrupted immediately when somebody on Instant Message sent me a note saying, hey, you've got to turn on the TV.
14: You remember it was Instant Message? That's interesting because I didn't have a cell phone at the time. I didn't have any IMs or anything.
15: This was Microsoft Messenger.
14: Ah, okay. So it was on the computer.
15: It was on the computer.
14: Got it.
15: And then, of course, turn on the TV, and then obviously the horror unfolded in front of all of our eyes. And then, it's a cliche, but it's an accurate one, things were never the same after that.
14: They were never the same. That's true. I was coming out of the shower. I remember being wrapped in towels, and the phone rang. I picked it up. It was my mom. Lisa, put the television on. Mommy, I'm just out of the shower. I don't want to watch you. Put the television on. I put the television on. Now, I'm in Westport, Connecticut, which is 43 miles from Manhattan. And I'm watching this in real time. And didn't you think, Professor Radke, for a while, it didn't seem real, like what you were watching? Like it seemed like a movie or something unreal?
15: Well, it seemed almost hyper-real, because this is one of the horrifying things about it, is that it seemed completely strange and alien and also seemed extremely familiar. Because think about how many times in film or in TV we have seen the destruction of landmarks in cities. It's a cliche as far as movie making goes. Even the Twin Towers, the year that happened, 2001, there was a TV show called The Lone Gunman, which was a spinoff of The X-Files. And in one of the episodes of that TV show, there was a remote-controlled airplane that was headed for the Twin Towers.
14: I didn't know that.
15: Yeah.
14: I didn't know that.
15: And of course, people jumped on that as, well, this has to mean something, but it's coincidences happen, like weird coincidences happen. But that's partly why it seemed so, at the same time, so strange and so familiar. It was so strange because of the degree of the horror of what we were experiencing and seeing, but it seemed so familiar because for years we had been using destruction as entertainment.
14: You know, New York City is the umbilical cord of the suburbs around New York City. It's literally the lifeblood. And down the street from me, one of my son's friend's fathers walked down from the 25th floor and made it through ferry and walking from there. There were countless stories of people that might not have made it had they not had presence of mind to get the hell out of the buildings.
15: Yeah.
14: But then there were other people, like my son's best friend's mother, who died working for Aon, you know, and died. Mm-hmm. Died. So yeah. we had a whole bunch of near misses and misses and then catastrophe and horror. So where I am, on Wednesday, they always do the 9/11 memorial in advance of the one in New York City. This year it's going to be in Connecticut on the Wednesday before the Friday, because many of the same people want to be in Manhattan.
15: Mm-hmm.
14: There is an annual memorial. The governor always comes. The two senators always come. All the prominent people, they all come for the last 25 years. They all come. And I'll be there as well on 5:30 on Friday. You're a professor of conspiracy theories.
15: Uh-huh.
14: One of the most upsetting conspiracy theories around has to do with revisionist conversation about what really happened at 9/11, who was responsible for it. Many of it ends up being the Jews' fault again, and I'm a Jewish woman and I kind of object to that. Mm-hmm. And so tell us about this from your point of view. How do we even begin to talk about something to me that is so not only preposterous, but almost blasphemic? You know what I mean? Like almost like heresy to deny the reality of what happened to these people.
15: Yeah, it's true. And as we move forward in time, some of the speculation has only gotten more ridiculous and more absurd, to the point where people say the planes weren't real, they were holograms, and just sheer absurdities. But at the same time, it makes a kind of human sense why people seek explanations like that after something this horrifying.
14: Why?
15: Well, for one thing, for a lot of people, it seemed to come out of absolutely nowhere, like literally out of the blue sky. On that morning, all of those people, innocent people, who were just going to their normal lives, their normal jobs, they were going to have normal days.
14: I worked in that building, by the way. I worked on the 48th floor of 2 World Trade Center for a year when I was in law school. Those elevators, were you ever in the World Trade Center?
15: I was, yes.
14: Do you remember how they used to go? Hey, you remember how they waved on the way up? You remember how it was always a little frightening to go up in that elevator?
15: Yeah.
14: I remember that. Anyway, yeah. Go ahead.
15: I mean, and so for all of those people who in just having to go from something so normal to something so horrifying, and when it appears to come out of nowhere, then immediately we're grasping for some kind of explanation for what we just saw. And conspiracy theories are very good at just basically taking up those missing pieces of the puzzle.
14: But it's not a puzzle. Okay, we know who they were. They died in the plane. We know that they went to school in Florida to learn how to take off and not land. Could you imagine? I mean, it's hard to make that up, but it's true. We know that there were people that the FBI was tipped off but didn't do its job, kind of willfully blind.
15: One of the many things that happened was it demonstrated significant vulnerabilities and weaknesses in Homeland Security, breakdowns in communications, pointless rivalries between intelligence agencies, incompetence. But for a lot of people, incompetence in some ways is more frightening than some kind of like sinister plot. And
14: really?
15: So people, I'll give you an example. When Pearl Harbor was attacked,
14: yes,
15: back in the early 40s, a lot of Americans immediately jumped on the idea that Roosevelt had done it.
14: Really?
15: Which, again, from a historical perspective, seems absolutely ridiculous and absurd, but that was a thing that happened immediately because people couldn't cope with the fact that they had just been attacked. In part, it's arrogance.
14: We're going to come right back with Professor Nathan Radke because I need to understand this conspiracy nonsense a little bit better. We'll be right back. I'm Lisa Wexler, subbing in for David Cooper.
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32: 680 CJOB. Weather.
14: A mix of sun and cloud in the forecast today, with the south wind at 30 gusting to 50, a high of 26. Then tonight, a few clouds with a low of 13. Tomorrow, cloudy, a high of 18. And on Saturday, sunny, a high of 15.
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14: With the 25th anniversary of 9/11 coming up, people are turning to inwardly to ask themselves, what lessons can we learn from this? But we live in a world where the internet flourishes even more than anything else nowadays. And so the conspiracy theorists are having a field day. Joining us again, welcome back, Professor Nathan Radke, Professor of Conspiracy Studies at Humber College. Thank you for joining us to help us parse this out. What are some of the more outrageous conspiracy theories going on about 9/11 right now?
15: Well, a lot of them have to do with the cause of 9/11. And the reason that we see so many conspiracy theories about this is it's kind of the perfect combination of horror and confusion and alarming and far-reaching consequences. Because not only was there the horror of what happened on that day to all of the innocent people in New York City and in D.C. and onto the fourth plane, but afterwards, there were a lot of civil liberties that were infringed, in part because terrified people are willing to trade freedoms for the appearance of safety. And we saw, yeah, unfortunately, it's one of our qualities that can come back and bite us. And some of the changes were important and necessary, like locking cockpit doors in airplanes. That one was reasonable. But a lot of the changes that happened and a lot of the overreach and things like the Patriot Act, all of a sudden you saw people having their library books like scrutinized, and librarians were getting in trouble for trying to protect their patrons. And so a lot of people said, well, this is like this strange overreach from the government is terrifying in itself. Not to mention the wars that emerged after September 11th, the war in Afghanistan, which made some sense because the Taliban in Afghanistan was protecting Al-Qaeda, but also Iraq, which had nothing to do with September 11th, nothing at all. And yet a massive and destructive and chaotic war erupted from that. And so, well, I don't believe in the conspiracy theories around September 11th. I am sympathetic to some of them, or at least sympathetic to the idea that people said, there's something fishy here. There's something that doesn't make any sense. But part of that is because the historical context behind September 11th wasn't necessarily known to a lot of people. And when you have a puzzle that's missing a bunch of pieces, and history is those pieces, when you have a puzzle that's missing pieces, a conspiracy theory is a very convenient thing to come in and take the exact shape.
14: So let's talk about the truth of 9/11 for a moment. Let's just talk about what we know to be true. We know that 19 of the 20 people, at least 19, if not all 20, were from Saudi Arabia. We know that they were studying under this Wahhabi sect of Muslim faith, which was a sect that taught that the world's evils originated from the West. We believe, we know, that they were disciples of one Osama bin Laden, who was born into a wealthy, privileged family himself, but he himself became quite radicalized and was apparently a very charismatic leader. We know that these people came to the United States and trained how to become pilots to take off but not land. This is what we know to be true. And we know that they got onto these planes and they stormed the cockpits, and they didn't particularly have any guns or machine guns to do it, or maybe they did. I really don't remember, Professor Radke. Do you? Did they have guns?
15: Box cutters.
14: Box cutters. I was going to say box cutters, but I didn't want to sound you know, that ignorant. That's what I recall, too. Box, which are like sharp-edged kind of knifey things. And with that in mind, without shooting up a plane, three out of four of them were able to, you know, do what they did, which is to direct the plane, take over the controls, and martyr themselves, like the kamikaze pilots of Japan, you were just talking about Pearl Harbor, martyr themselves for a greater cause. We know martyrs do this. And, you know, sacrifice themselves and kill a whole bunch of people at the same time. We know that that's what they did. We know that they were seeking their own place in heaven, right? They were religious zealots.
15: But then the question becomes, but how? How did things get to that point?
14: And that's,
15: like, how did it get to the point where people were willing to sacrifice themselves in that way, where people had gotten to the point where they had become that fundamental in their beliefs?
14: Oh, come on, Professor Radke. Are you kidding? Are you not familiar with radical Islam and what people do every single day?
15: But there is a missing piece to this.
14: What's the missing piece?
15: The missing piece is that ultimately 9/11 is a Cold War story. And it's always important to remember that...
14: In what way is it a Cold War story? In what way are the Soviets responsible?
15: Oh, well, I mean, if you want to talk about the Soviets, then they're absolutely...
14: Isn't that the Cold War? Isn't that what we're talking about with the Cold War?
15: They're absolutely a part of this, unfortunately. You know the Cold War. The Americans and Soviets could not fight each other directly because they both had nuclear weapons, so they had to find weird ways to fight. They fought in the Olympics. They fought in space. They fought everywhere they could without fighting directly. And one of the ways they fought was proxy wars. Proxy wars, for example, in Korea or Vietnam or Angola, places where you could find other people to do your fighting for you so that the Soviets and Americans wouldn't fight each other directly. And one of the places that this took place was in Afghanistan, when the Soviets invaded Afghanistan at the end of the 1970s.
14: I would disagree with your interpretation that when they were invading Afghanistan, they were really taking on the Western world. I don't think so. I think it was a misguided adventure in their own hemisphere for their own purposes, because there was no way that Afghanistan was particularly westernized, except for the poppy. Except for the poppy. I was going to say, except for the heroin.
15: It wasn't the Soviets trying to fight the West in Afghanistan, but the Americans, specifically the CIA, realized when the Soviets went into Afghanistan that this was an opportunity for them to fight the Soviets. It wasn't the Soviets trying to fight the West in Afghanistan. It was the CIA trying to fight the Soviets in Afghanistan.
14: How? In what way?
15: By funding the Mujahideen. By funding... Islamic radicals, by funding fundamentalists, teaching them asymmetrical warfare, teaching them ways to fight a nation that was much more powerful than they were. And this went on for years and years and resulted in the destruction of Afghanistan. After the Soviet Union collapsed, it was a successful project. It was called Cyclone. That was the CIA name for it. Then Afghanistan crumbled into chaos, into civil war. In that chaos... Unfortunately, in moments of chaos, fundamentalism is one of the things that emerges from that. And so what we saw is the rise of the Taliban from the orphaned children, from the abandoned fighters. We see the chaos of Afghanistan providing fertile ground for the kind of fundamentalism and terrorism that would eventually turn into al-Qaeda. That's why Osama bin Laden was in Afghanistan to begin with. He wanted to go there because he thought this is the opportunity to become a holy warrior.
14: Okay.
15: And then once the Soviet Union collapsed, then at the beginning of the 90s, who moves into the Middle East? We see the Americans move into the Middle East with things like the first Iraq War.
14: You mean the first Iraq War, when Iraq attacked Kuwait and George Bush Sr. got his okay from the UN before we even went in there for a minute and a half? It was totally different. Totally different scale, totally different battle, totally different.
15: Totally different, but they also left troops behind in Saudi Arabia. And it's crucial to remember, absolutely crucial to remember, that trying to understand why something like 9/11 happens is a world different than trying to defend it, because there is no defense for it. It's undefensible.
14: But I think you're also missing a very big piece, Professor. With all due respect, we're chatting with Nathan Radke. I really think you're missing the power of religious fundamentalism itself.
15: Yes, but what was the environment that that religious fundamentalism was allowed to thrive in? It was the environment of a destroyed nation, of a failed, collapsed nation.
14: So what's the best way to combat bogus, fake conspiracy theories? What's the best way to combat it?
15: One of them is a better understanding of history. Because the more we understand history, the fewer missing pieces there are, and the less room there is for absurd conspiracy theories or hateful conspiracy theories to sneak in and pretend to give us explanations.
14: So it's not just education, it's correct education. It's verifiable, truthful education.
15: Yeah, and always teaching good critical thinking skills.
14: Always. Always. Very happy to have you on the show, Professor Radke. I love a good spirited discussion, don't you?
15: Yeah, of course. Well, thanks for having me on.
14: A pleasure. Thank you so much, Professor Nathan Radke, Professor of Conspiracy Studies. Wouldn't you love to be in this class? I bet it's the most popular class by far at Humber College. Thank you so much for joining us. I'm Lisa Wexler, subbing in for David Cooper.
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14: Hello and welcome back. I'm Lisa Wexler, and it's my pleasure to be your host while David Cooper's having a fun time at Burning Man. And joining us right now is Camilla Bonnison, who is a postdoctoral fellow at the Brain and Behavior Lab at the University of Ottawa and an author researcher of a particular study. You know, we have been talking a lot on this show and at our dinner tables about AI. About what's it going to look like? Is it going to destroy jobs? Is it making it easier for us in our everyday tasks? How much cheating is going on? They're going to go back to blue books with pencil and paper? Maybe. I personally hope so. But the kind of pervasive impact of AI as we believe it to be felt and in other ways that we don't even understand or know that it will be felt. And Camilla Bonnison has given a lot of thought to this already, specifically with respect to our young people, our adolescents, who as developing emotions, minds, hearts, and spirits are particularly vulnerable to slights and insults and low self-esteem. And of course, that's a part of growing up. Camilla Bonnison, welcome to the show today. Let's talk about AI and the chatbots or whatever we call them that some of our young people are turning to as they want to get through stages of loneliness or despair or feeling left out of things. Hello and welcome to the show.
21: Thank you for having me.
14: So Camilla, your study is looking at how the use of generative AI, which I would like you to explain what that is, relates to emotional well-being, loneliness, and mental health. What is generative AI?
21: Absolutely. So generative AI is the type of AI that most of us are using when we're going on ChatGPT or Claude or Gemini, is the type of artificial intelligence where it will generate new content for you when you interact with it.
14: Okay, so if I say to them, I look at my last three prompts, okay? Mm-hmm. Did you see, by the way, the New York Times did that wonderful thing on what are your last three prompts on ChatGPT? I think that that's a fantastic radio topic. What are your last three prompts?
21: Sounds like it.
14: Right? Doesn't it seem like it? So if I look in my library, because I like to bring things down to, specifics.
21: Mm-hmm.
14: All right. Here's one. I wanted to know about Dolly Parton's love life. Very interesting to me. I want to know if she was really monogamous or not. I want to get all the scoop on that. I wanted to estimate the calories in the last meal I ate, naturally. Hello.
21: Of course.
14: A friend of mine saw my granddaughter wearing a shirt, and she was convinced that the shirt was in a children's book that she had seen. So I wanted to identify a book shirt image. So we uploaded the image. Anyway, mm-hmm. They couldn't do it. Anyway, and I wanted to do a Jungian dream interpretation, a whole bunch of things. So that's generative AI, right? So it's generating an answer to a question you may have.
21: Yes, ma'am. Correct.
14: What are teens doing with that in terms of emotional connectedness? None of the things that I just asked AI are going to have me emotionally connected to my AI chatbot. I'm not interested in having them as a friend. So tell me what some of the prompts might be where AI would generate something that would make you think AI was your friend.
21: Oh, there's a lot of things that young folks can go to AI for. Specifically for our study, what we The specific question that we asked was specific, was asking youth about turning to a chatbot or an algorithm, just how I try to be very particular about saying algorithm. It's not a person.
3: Why? You're right. Oh, my son-in-law tells me all the time to be very rude to ChatGPT, mm-hmm. to remind myself that it's not a person.
21: It's. I think that's very important. I think it's very good at
3: you do too.
21: Pretending to be a person. It's really. I'm sliding
3: right
21: into your question, but it's really good at emulating sympathy, pretending to be your friend. We have youth going to AI asking about relationships, asking about conflicts with parents, asking for help with how to handle emotional topics. And while maybe for some people AI could be a great sounding board, one of my key concerns is if we have youth, minors, the younger, the worse, in my opinion, going to an algorithm instead of a person.
3: Maybe we should ban it. Maybe we shouldn't allow our young people to use. No, I'm quite serious.
21: Yeah.
3: Maybe as a society, we should make a decision that they are not emotionally mature enough, like they're not emotionally mature enough to drink alcohol and other things, that they're not emotionally mature enough to talk to AI.
21: I think we're seeing bans happen with social media around the world. Australia is a great example, but we don't have very much research yet, very much evidence on whether these bans are working. I personally am not one to jump to bans as the first line of defense, but I'm very curious to find out why it is that young people feel the need to go to an algorithm. I know it's accessible. I know a lot of young people say that they feel like it's confidential. It's more comfortable because it won't make fun of you. It won't tattletale.
3: Well, more than that, I think what it does is it, I'll tell you, Camilla, we're chatting with Professor Camilla Bonnison. I think it's not only won't it, you know, not only won't it criticize you, I think it flatters you.
21: AI sycophancy is a huge concern. Anyone being adored with no criticism, I think is a problem for developing minds. I think being pushed, receiving feedback and receiving pushback, and having people to not give unconditional regard in every situation is very important. And I think that's what we're seeing quite a bit with AI, is that there's no negative feedback that emphasizes feelings. It's parroting back to you what you're saying, and then it's emphasizing it.
3: So in this study that you did, it was pretty scary. You did a Canadian study. It was a pretty significant study. And 1 in 5 Canadian youth admitted that they went to AI for some kind of emotional support.
21: Yes, ma'am. We did find that. We did not expect to find the numbers to be that high. There are some smaller studies out there that's found some numbers that in the 15-16%, upwards of the 20% of what we found, but no study, to my knowledge, with the sample size that we have. We had about 40,000 students in grades 4 through 12 in Ontario. And we did find that older students were more likely to go to AI. So secondary students was about 26%.
3: Wow. 1 in 4.
21: Yes, ma'am. Yes, yes. But elementary schoolers, it was 16%.
3: Wow.
21: We don't know about grade 1 through 3, but having grade 4, 5, 6... 16%, 1 in every 8 students going to AI for their emotional needs is a very concerning trend in my optics.
3: We're chatting with Dr. Camilla Bonnison, a postdoctoral fellow at the Brain and Behavior Lab at the University of Ottawa, who just published a study that showed 26% out of the 40,000 altogether that were asked about AI admitted in secondary school that they go to an algorithm, not a human being, for emotional support. And what does that tell us about who they were before and after? Is it a chicken or egg situation? We'll be right back with Camilla Bonnison to explain some of the theories behind some of the answers of this extremely important topic and conversation. 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I'm Lisa Wexler. We'll be right back.
13: 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That's 1-888-505-6644. The Last Show with David Cooper.
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0: 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Weather.
29: A high of 26 degrees expected in the city today with a mix of sun and cloud and a south wind at 30 gusting to 50. Then tonight, temperature dropping down to a low of 13 with a few clouds. Tomorrow, a high of 18 and cloudy. And on Saturday, a high of 15 and sunny.
13: Everything you didn't know, you needed to know. 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
3: With the extraordinary results of a study of 40,000 youth in Canada, our guest, Dr. Camilla Bonison, who is a researcher, can take away findings that show that overall 21% of youth in Canada are admitting that they are going to algorithms, chatbots for emotional support when they have questions about their parents or their peers or what they should do in a given social situation. What do we know, if anything, that your survey asked about the kids who admitted yes? Do we know more data about those individuals?
21: We do. We have a fairly clear pattern that we, in our lab, find fairly concerning, a pattern of marginalization and a pattern of loneliness. Students who were racialized, students who identified as gender diverse.
3: Okay, hold on. I saw that. Over a third identify as gender diverse. That is not a term common in the United States.
21: Okay.
3: What does that mean?
21: Of course. So we asked of the students' gender, and the older they got, the more expansive the question they got. But we asked...
3: What do you mean? How expansive a question is it, your gender? Okay, I got to push back on this a little bit. What does gender diverse mean? What does that mean?
21: Gender diverse in our study was any student who identified as something other than a boy or a girl.
3: You have over one-third of kids in Canada saying they don't know if they're a boy or a girl?
21: No, ma'am. It was about 3% in our sample.
3: The thing that I saw said 34%.
21: 34% of our gender diverse students reached out to AI for emotional needs.
3: Oh, you know what? Thank you for correcting me.
21: Thank you for asking. That's a very important clarification.
3: I would say so.
21: Absolutely.
3: That's what happens when you read too fast.
21: Okay. Absolutely. No, so, we were looking at about 50%, 47%, 3% was our breakdown.
3: Okay. I understand. All right. So 3% is within the norm, of course. So 3% of any population. I get that. Okay. So a third of the people who identify as being gender diverse are in the category of seeking emotional support. And we know that gender diversity, I think that we know this and we can say this, can be an indicator, a red flag of emotional confusion, if not true distress.
21: We know that a lot of gender diverse folk struggle with mental health, but we also have quite a bit of evidence indicating that gender diverse folks experience quite a bit of trauma and quite a bit of hardship and quite a bit of marginalization from their peer groups and from their communities. So whether it's gender diversity or whether it's the surroundings that's causing that distress, I lean more so to the latter, but we found that racialized students also.
3: What are racialized students? What does that mean?
21: For our study, it was any non-white student.
3: When you step back and you look at this overall study, and keeping in mind that you also don't think it's a good idea for teens to be consulting algorithms about all of this, do you think that the teens who are and younger kids or consulting algorithms are doing so because they don't have an adult in their life that they can really trust to give them good advice?
21: So based on our study, we can't speak specifically to the individual student's experience, but we can speak to the pattern that we found in the data. And we can say that students who reported feeling lonely and scoring very high on our loneliness, as well as people, students saying that they did not feel like they mattered to their peers, were much more likely to reach out to an algorithm for their emotional needs. Whether that means that there is no adult in their life, whether a parent or a caregiver or a teacher, or if it's because they feel that way, we can't speak specifically to the individual student's experience, but we can speak to a pattern of students feeling like they're alone. And at the same point, turning to an algorithm.
3: What do you think the relationship is, Dr. Bonnison, between kids' exposure to social media and now turning to algorithms, which are relatively new, given that social media has now been around for almost a generation? What do you think about all of that put together?
21: I think there has been a technological revolution that none of us were prepared for. I think every generation has their piece of technology that they're scared of. It happened with rock and roll. It happened with the email. It happened with the internet, social media, now AI. The list goes on. But what we do know is that when social media first came out, there was a subsection of the research and academic world that was very concerned about what this would mean for youth. And there were quite a few people who were also saying that we were fear-mongering and that we were overreacting. And now we have evidence coming out that social media is associated with very significant negative mental health outcomes when we're talking about social media addiction. So I think AI is in that same realm. It's so young that we do not know

0: we found in our study that it really mattered the type of AI use they were engaging with. So teenagers that were saying, and children that were saying they were using AI for their schoolwork, that wasn't strongly associated with negative mental health. But the emotional needs was very strongly associated with negative mental health. So I would recommend making sure that a teenager knows that this is an algorithm. This is not a real person. It's built to keep you talking. It's built to parrot what you're saying, to emulate empathy, and maybe help that teen understand, critically think about that algorithm. So what did it respond? What did you think about that? Was that
1: Maybe you might have to eavesdrop on it. I think maybe you have to take the phone once in a while and see what were your last three prompts.
0: I'm not any of these teens' parents. So I'm not going to tell a parent to
1: Are you a parent?
0: I am not a parent.
1: I'm a parent.
0: And I want teenagers to be safe.
1: I do too.
0: I'm not going to tell a parent to look at their teenager's phone or not look at their phone.
1: I will.
0: That's okay. That's
1: definitely will.
0: I'm not going to tell people to do that. But one, I would say a teenager is old enough to have a conversation with their parents and understand and help scaffold some critical thinking about AI. Mm-hmm.
1: True.
0: Younger students are potentially not.
1: Even worse.
0: When we see that 16% of 8 to 10-year-olds are saying that they're reaching out to AI for their emotional needs, I worry that those children do not understand that it's not a person on the other side, that they genuinely don't understand that this is an algorithm and not a human. That's a different conversation with parents than if it's a teenager. As a researcher, I lean very heavily on the evidence, and I want to make sure that any advice I give is moderated on that. How people decide to take that into their households, I'm going to leave up to them.
1: Thank you so much, Camilla Bonnison. Thanks for the work you're doing. Thanks for coming on air to talk about the work you're doing. I'm Lisa Wexler. 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And we'll be back right after this.
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1: Happy Wednesday, Canada. Thank you so much for spending a little bit of your time with us here at the Ben Mulrooney Show. We really do appreciate it. I've said oftentimes, if you weren't here, I would just be a random man shouting into a microphone. And that serves nobody. This trade war is heating up in the oddest ways. But even in the pressure-filled environment that we find ourselves in, there are moments of beauty that need to be appreciated. And for the first time in the history of the Buffalo Bills, in Highmark Stadium, they will be celebrating both the American and Canadian national anthems during pregame. So they'll have Alani Carvalho, who was the voice of Moana, performing the American national anthem, and Bare Naked Ladies on the field performing O Canada. It's a nice reminder that we are not necessarily at war with Americans. We are at war with one particular American, which is where we're going to start today. Because tonight in Dallas, Texas, at the American Airlines Center, where the Stars and the Mavericks play, the Republican Party is doing something that no party in America has done in 40 years. They're holding a national convention in a year with no presidential election. So no nominee to nominate, nothing to decide. And yet, oh, this is going to be fun for people in attendance. There are going to be 109 speakers over two nights in prime time. And I'm not making this up. There's going to be a balloon drop at the end. The chairman of the Republican National Committee has called this Trumpapalooza. It's not a nickname that was given pejoratively by the Democrats. That's the party's own guy. And here's what I want you to understand about why this thing exists. The president's poll numbers are underwater. Underwater. His approval rating is sitting below 38%. His disapproval rating around 57.9%. Democrats are favored to take the House. The Senate is a toss-up. And look, midterms are almost always a bloodbath and brutal for the party in the White House. And Trump's own read on it. These are his actual words that he said in South Carolina a few weeks ago. Quote, pretend, please, that I'm on the ballot. That's the whole strategy. Make believe. Cosplaying. He can't run, so he's hoping to hold a rally and hope it feels like he's running, which is fine. It's his party. He can throw whatever party he likes. But I want to talk about what's not on stage tonight, because there is an elephant in that arena, and that elephant is us. So let's rewind 2.5 weeks, August 21st. Canadian negotiators are in Washington. By the Americans' own account, they were close. Jameson Greer, the U.S. trade representative, said that they had enough on Tuesday night to announce a deal, and then it fell apart. His version is that Canada got greedy. Quote, they wanted more, he said on CNBC. Ottawa's version is that the Americans moved the goalposts at the last minute, including on things that would have touched Quebec's French language rules, which, I'll say this once, is not a thing you casually throw into a trade deal with Canada. Whatever happened in that room, whatever you believe happened in that room, here's what happened after. Saturday, August 22nd, 50% tariffs on roughly $20 billion U.S. on Canadian goods. Not 25, 50. Dairy, wine, wood products, furniture, cement, hockey equipment. And this is the most important part. No exemption for goods that comply with CUSMA. That carve out that had been holding the whole relationship together since Liberation Day last year, remember? Gone. Then the same week, the president announced he was going to change the name of Lake Ontario to Lake America. Then he posted a map with the American flag draped over Canada, Greenland, and Mexico. Iceland summoned the U.S. ambassador over that map. So Mark Carney did what he had to do. Dollar for dollar. Yesterday morning at 12:01, Canada's counter tariffs kicked in $27.6 billion Canadian worth of American goods on more than 700 products at 15, 25, and 50%. Steel, aluminum, dairy, appliances, farm equipment, paper, electronics, plus a $7.5 billion support package for businesses and workers caught in the middle. And Mélanie Joly said the quiet part out loud. Quote, We are picking products that will target states in the U.S. The list was not written by economists. It was written by people who've read the U.S. electoral map. So which states? Well, let me give you the scoreboard, because this is the part that matters to anyone in that arena in Dallas tonight. Ohio is the hardest hit in pure dollars. $3.3 billion of tariff-covered goods went from Ohio to Canada last year, and a lot of it was steel. And the great irony is Ohio is home to Cleveland-Cliffs, the steelmaker that has lobbied harder than anyone for Trump's steel tariffs, and which also happens to own Stelco in Hamilton. So think about that. Then you got Michigan, obviously. Now, Michigan and Ontario are not two economies. They are one economy with a river running through the middle. Auto parts cross that border 6-7 times before a car is finished. And Mike Rogers, the Republican Senate candidate in Michigan, is a featured speaker in Dallas. Wisconsin and Vermont, dairy. Canada buys 80% of Vermont's cheese and milk exports. 80%. Pennsylvania, Harley-Davidson, about 7,400 motorcycles a year sold into Canada, roughly $215 million U.S. dollars in bikes, parts, and service. Now, you know, with a tariff on top. Then you got Maine with Susan Collins in the tightest race of her life against a guy who spent most of his career working along the Canadian border. Collins called the new tariffs a mistake on camera, and then she spent her August lobbying the White House to get road salt and cement exempted, which she got yesterday because Maine literally cannot get through winter without Canadian road salt. Kansas. Kansas is important because on Monday, the president threatened to ban Bombardier from selling jets in the United States unless they move production. And both Kansas senators went straight to the Oval Office because Bombardier kind of employs over 1,200 people in Wichita. And one of the senator's words, quote, "I'm going to fight to keep Bombardier's over 1,200 Kansas jobs." By the way, Canada is the number one export customer for 27 U.S. states. That's more than half the union. Now, there's a thing that here's the thing that should have every Republican strategist reaching for the antacids. Last night, on the eve of Trumpapalooza, the president signed five proclamations. Starting September 29th, the U.S. is going to ban, not tariff, most Canadian alcohol, motorcycles, whey, molasses, non-alcoholic beer under Section 338 of the Tariff Act of 1930. And 1930, by the way, dusted that one off. And a new round of 50% tariffs on cheese, mattresses, motorboats, golf carts, furniture. Next week, he also threatened to shut down Canadian products out of the U.S. government contracts. So the convention's opening night message, the opening night message is about affordability. And the president's homework the night before was to make things more expensive. And the Republican Party knows it. You got a Reuters Ipsos polling that says 57% of Americans oppose more tariffs on Canada. A plurality, 46%, say the U.S. is mostly to blame for this fight. There was a Republican strategist on CNN who said, there's no Republican on the ballot who will tell you they think this is a good idea. Another Republican consultant called it political kryptonite. Speaker Mike Johnson is publicly begging for talks to resume, and NBC counted dozens of Republicans in tight races who are skipping Dallas entirely. So here's my takeaway for you. We are being told by the people in that arena that we are the aggressor, that we wanted more. And look, I'll be the first person to say Canada's dairy system isn't perfect, and the provincial booze boycott maybe went on longer than it should have. But when your closest ally, Canada, your biggest customer in 27 states, is standing there saying we'd like a deal and your answer is Lake America and a map with a flag on it, that's not negotiating, that's performance. And you know how I feel about performance for the sake of performance. Look, the president wants to pretend he's on the ballot. You go right ahead. Meanwhile, the people who are actually on the ballot in Ohio, Michigan, Maine, Wisconsin are the ones who will pay for it. And so, for the record, so we're going to pay for it as well. Enjoy the balloon drop, Mr. President. I don't know what comes next, and I don't think you're going to like what comes next either. We're going to take a break, and when we come back, Trumpapalooza. We got two guests who are going to be joining us live from that location, stateside, next.

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1: So before the break, I gave you my take on what's being called from within the GOP tent, Trumpapalooza. And they're having a convention in Dallas, Texas, in a midterm year. So there's no nominee. There's nothing to decide. It's just a party. I don't know if you'd call it a party, with 109 speakers over 2 days. So it's going to be a heck of a thing to watch. Of course, it's going to be broadcast in prime time across the United States, which means we'll be able to see it here as well. And what is going to happen there and what's on the agenda? And, you know, is this to drum up excitement for the Republicans who are on the ballot? We know that the president himself has said, pretend that I'm on the ballot, but that's not necessarily a good thing. With the war dragging on in Iran and the cost of living going up in the United States, his numbers are not what they used to be. He's sitting at around 38% approval rating. He's at less than 60%, around just under 60% disapproval rating. So pretending that he's on the ballot might not be the way to go. And during this trade war, life is going to get more expensive, specifically in some of the states where the support for Republicans is tenuous at best. We're very pleased to be inside the building right now with our next two guests who are just, by the way, killing it in the Canadian podcast space. Travis Danraj and Carmen Wong, the hosts of Can't Be Censored. And I've got them right here. I don't know if Travis can hear me. Travis, you there?
2: Dr. Ben, can you hear me?
1: I can. Great to see you.
2: Yeah, good to see you as well. I don't know. Can you see me?
1: I can see you. Yeah. Yeah. Wow.
2: I thought it was just audio.
1: Yeah.
2: Listen, I heard you before the break talking about whether or not this is performance. Well, we'll certainly see tonight. I mean, you've got a UFC package that is on the docket. You've got Dr. Oz on stage as well. And really, is this all going to be theater? That is a big question. But when we were coming in this morning, we took an Uber, Ben, and I was talking to the driver. Carmen's with me now as well. And we were talking about whether or not they feel Canada is America's enemy. The driver said, absolutely not. This is a political thing. But, I mean, it is holding businesses, as you laid out. This is a huge factor in the midterm. And some Republicans that you'd usually see in a room like this, you're not going to see tonight.
1: Yeah. Well, and I'm glad you brought that up, because I was having a conversation yesterday with Rudyard Griffiths from The Hub, and we were comparing the trade war from last year with China and the trade war with Canada. And the biggest difference, as far as I can see, and by the way, hi, Carmen, great to see you, is that it's really hard to craft a narrative around Canada being the big, bad, scary baddie. And the fact that our prime minister stood up to him, where most other countries have tried to play ball, they've taken a knee, they've kissed the ring. He doesn't like that, which I think, Carmen, I think it brings out his petty side, which we saw revealed in the decisions that he made last night.
3: Yeah, but you know, Ben, I don't want you to forget, if you can see behind me, this is a crowd of people who really want to be here, right? Like, this is the crowd of people that were offered free tickets. The Republican National Committee had a bit of a problem trying to fill these stands, so they're trying to give away these tickets. And if you can see down on the floor below, they have kind of those state flags to mark people from those states. It's only about two rows each. So, I mean, it's not your typical sort of convention. In fact, midterm conventions aren't typical at all. So, there's been a bit of downplay of expectations from some of the officials that are running this thing. But things are starting to fill in now. Donald Trump is expected, as you know, to speak on both days. Tonight, he will deliver your closing remarks.
1: Yeah.
3: Tomorrow, J.D. Vance is going to do the keynote. But then again, Donald Trump will speak again. So anyone who thinks he isn't going to make this about himself, I don't I mean, I think that might be the same.
1: Well, yeah, we were talking about his poll numbers before. He does not have the coattails today that he had when he first got elected. But that's standard in the American system. By the midterms, there's oftentimes turnover in one or both houses. It's not necessarily a sign that the president is out of steam. It's sometimes a sign that the president has done some work that has upset some people. In this case, though, Travis, you know, the theme of day one is affordability, and he's making life less affordable with the tariffs on Canada. And I'm trying to figure out the logic behind that.
2: And it's ironic that that is the, the theme of the first night, because obviously Americans are feeling this, and it's taking a little bit longer, I think, for Americans to kind of understand what is going on here in terms of the bottom line, as opposed to Canadians, because it's a much larger population. However, there was a guy that I was talking to who sells honey from the United States, ships it to Canada. This is hurting him. So as that happens, as you see more and more businesses start to see this impact their bottom line, they're going to go to their representatives, and it's going to affect the midterm. So as I said, there is this fracture right now within the Republican Party, and we will see whether or not that plays out in terms of the viewership as well for a night like tonight. Usually this would be completely packed. Carmen said that they were giving away tickets the other night. We'll see if this arena is actually packed and if Trump is able to sell that message, because as you said, Ben, his poll numbers are not looking good right now at all.
1: Carmen, I know for a fact that you love Dallas in the early fall, late summer. So that explains why you might be there right now. But there's got to be, you're not there just for the view. I have to assume that you're coming together with some really interesting interviews. Who are you going to be talking to?
3: Well, that's actually why this kind of came together really quickly for us, Ben. We were trying to put together a show talking about trade and talking about tariffs. And the people we were trying to talk to were going to be here. So when we saw that the CBC, the national broadcaster, was banned from attending, we thought, okay, well, maybe there's an opportunity for another Canadian outlet to come in and do some coverage here. And so, we haven't quite nailed down who we're going to talk to, but we're going to talk to people who are here attending, hopefully talk to some of the speakers that are lined up on stage for day one and day two. It is a two-day affair. 6 hours each day, I think. And actually, trade policy is on the second day, so that should be the same to our Canadian viewers.
1: Yeah, and I've got to say, I think one of the issues that is irking the president so much, Travis, is the possibility that Canada holds out and is able to fight asymmetrically here, a David versus Goliath success story for David. And that may have a cascading effect over other countries that preemptively signed trade deals that were not favorable for their nation. And I think that's a really, I would think that would be a fear for him, because then what does that demonstrate? It demonstrates fallibility, and it demonstrates fallibility in the president and a strength in his opponents. And I don't think he likes that.
2: Well, that's why I feel like you are seeing right now somewhat grasping at straws with the Lake America thing. Carmen, by the way, brought a Lake Ontario actually hat to troll some folks here. But it is a bit of grasping at straws, because the world is watching what happens with Canada right now. We have talked about this on our podcast with guests from Fareed Zakaria to Sean Spicer to Lara Trump herself. There's a lot of different opinions on this. But Mark Carney, a lot of people think that he is standing up to Donald Trump right now. There are some different opinions in Canada, obviously, with the conservatives and the strategy that they would take. But it will be interesting to see here if he says anything on the stage tonight. There is not a line item here on this agenda for Canada this evening. But you can probably be sure that it will be weaved into the president's speech at some point tonight, a couple of jabs.
1: Yeah.
2: But the memes, as Mark Carney said, the Americans are doing memes, and this is actually hurting the American people, the Canadian people as well. So how long is the trolling on Twitter going to go on before the rubber hits the road here?
1: Travis Danrush, Carmen Wong, the hosts of Can't Be Censored. They are down at the Republican National Convention. Open invitation for you guys to join me here in studio when you're back in town. Have a great time. Get some great content. I will be watching it when you get back.
2: Thanks, Dan, as always.
1: Take care. All right, we are going to take a break, and when we come back, we're going to check in with a new but valuable friend of this show, a homeless man who's been touring the country, learning about the impact of homelessness on people across this country. Don't go anywhere. Ben Mulroney Show continues.
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4: From the National Newsroom of the Canadian Press, I'm Karen Rebo. Ukrainian President Volodymyr Zelensky is set to meet with Prime Minister Mark Carney in Calgary this morning before addressing Carney's cabinet members gathered in Banff. Zelensky arrived in Calgary with his wife last night after traveling to Iceland and Norway. He and his wife, Olena, are also set to visit Toronto and North Bay, Ontario, before leaving tomorrow. With Russia's full-scale invasion of its neighbor in its fifth year now, Carney said Canada remains steadfast in our commitment to support Ukraine's defense, recovery, and reconstruction. Carney is gathering his cabinet in the Rocky Mountain resort town of Banff for 2 days of meetings as Canada's trade war with the U.S. intensifies.
5: Fresh off his meeting with Ukrainian President Volodymyr Zelensky in Calgary, Carney will host a retreat for his cabinet in the mountain resort town of Banff. The meetings come right in the middle of an escalating tit-for-tat trade war with President Donald Trump. Trump had signed orders on Tuesday to ban certain types of Canadian imports, including types of alcohol and dairy, after Canada's own retaliatory tariffs came into effect. Kyle Duggan, The Canadian Press, Banff.
4: U.S. President Donald Trump has pledged cash to every American adult if Republicans hold on to both chambers of Congress in November's midterm elections.
6: If the Republicans win the House of Representatives and the United States Senate, I will issue a dividend to every adult citizen in the United States of America for $5,000.
4: He made the promise last night while slamming Democrats as extremists during night one of a Republican midterm convention in Dallas. He didn't give any details. He also defended tariffs and the war in Iran. A longtime Edmonton Oilers superfan says she will no longer support the NHL team after it signed Alex Formenton to a one-year contract this week.
7: We believe in them so much. And I truly believe in them. Like, I have never had a doubt.
8: Mary Lowen once sang the praises of the Edmonton Oilers, even dressing as a bedazzled Stanley Cup during the team's playoff runs. Now, the woman known as Mama Stanley is doing an about-face, announcing on social media she'll no longer cheer for the team so long as Formenton remains. He is one of five players from Canada's 2018 World Junior team who were accused and later acquitted of sexual assault. Lowen says she's experienced sexual assault and is standing by her values. Aaron Sousa, The Canadian Press, Edmonton.
4: An AC/DC concert scheduled for Toronto's outdoor Rogers Stadium next week has been canceled due to storm damage from last week. The September 16th concert was set to be the venue's final show of the season. And organizers are rolling out the red carpet to open the Toronto International Film Festival today. The 10-day event begins this evening with a screening of Being Human, Sean Hader's film about the beginning of the U.S. disability rights movement. This is the Canadian Press. In sports, the Toronto Blue Jays are off today after falling 2-0 to the Athletics yesterday in the finale of their three-game series in Sacramento. Toronto dropped 2 of 3, but Cleveland also lost last night to Baltimore, leaving the Blue Jays still one game behind Cleveland for the final AL wildcard spot. The Jays will host the Orioles tomorrow. The NFL will make its debut in Australia tonight when the Los Angeles Rams take on San Francisco 49ers in the season openers in Melbourne. Last night, the NFL season opened with a win for the Seattle Seahawks in a Super Bowl rematch. Seattle beat the New England Patriots 13-10. In soccer, Ryan Gold returned to the starting lineup and scored his 50th goal as a Whitecaps player as Vancouver comfortably beat LA Galaxy 3-0 at BC Place. And in tennis, Ottawa's Gabriela Dabrowski and Brazil's Luisa Stefani are out of the U.S. Open in New York. The second-seeded women's doubles duo was ousted after a semifinal. From the Canadian Press, I'm Karen Rebo.
9: Broadcasting from the neutral zone, where every perspective gets diplomatic immunity. This is The Last Show with David Cooper.
10: Welcome to the show. I'm Lisa Wexler. I'm subbing in for David Cooper. I've been described in publications as a bird enthusiast, and I think that's quite apt. I really don't know anything about birds other than the fact that I am enthusiastic about them. And the more that I learn about them, the more I am in awe of what they do. And this is migration season. It is migration season in the, well, at least in the Northern Hemisphere where we live. And joining us now is Dr. Jeremy Cohen, who has made his life's work about studying birds, their migration patterns. He studies change. He's a macroecologist, and he has a PhD in ecology and evolution from the University of South Florida. He did a postdoc in the University of Wisconsin-Madison. Most recently, he was a research scientist at Yale and then just joined Rutgers University, where he moved to Jersey from Connecticut. And I feel sorry for him about that. Jeremy Cohen, welcome to the last show today. Hi.
11: Great. Thanks for the intro. Thanks so much for having me on. Happy to talk about birds.
10: Happy to talk about birds. So here we are, the beginning of September, and in the great 2026, where are the birds coming from and where are they going?
11: They're coming from Canada, all parts of Canada. Some of them are coming from basically up at the North Pole. Some of them are coming from the very southern edge of Canada. And a lot of these birds are going to go from anywhere to the tropics, to, you know, the central, you know, Atlantic coast of the U.S. Some of them might even be going to the tip of South America, Patagonia. So they're going all over the place.
10: Do they always go along a coastline? In other words, do they need that coastline as a navigation tool, as kind of their rudder? Or do they sometimes just go inland, let's say from the middle of Canada down to the Midwest?
11: There are plenty that will go inland, but most of them will be using that coastline to kind of guide their journey south. And some of them won't even really be planning to use the coastline, but just the way the continent is shaped, where it kind of bends in towards the west as you go further south, means that birds that are just trying to go straight south from, you know, northeast to Canada, they're just going to go straight south and hit that, you know, Connecticut coast, New Jersey coast. And then from there, they'll be following the coastline. So fall migration along the coast is really, really nice. In the spring, when everything's coming up from South America, coming up from Mexico, they're going in a straight line from there. They're going, you know, many more birds are going up through the central part of the U.S.
10: There
11: are a lot going up through the east also, but they really kind of, the east kind of guides, the eastern, east coast kind of guides them southward.
10: And so when we talk about a lot of birds, how many birds are we talking about, Jeremy?
11: We're talking over, you know, 4 billion birds that are going to be coming down.
10: How many?
11: 4 billion.
10: B?
11: Yeah, with a B. Yep, that are coming down for the fall. Coming down from Canada, coming down from the Arctic, following the coast, and, you know, they could wind up in any of those places.
10: You know, we have what we used to call Canadian geese, but now they say it's Canada geese, whatever. How many of those geese are there? And do they originate from Canada? Are they Canadian birds?
11: No, I'm not sure exactly why they were named that. There's certainly plenty of them in Canada, but there's also plenty of them in the U.S. as well, at least until you get down to the deep south. Once you get to like mid-Georgia, northern Florida, they kind of taper off a little bit. You don't see as many. As far as how many there are, that's a great question. Definitely in the, you know, millions of Canada.
10: In the millions.
11: For sure. Easily.
10: In the millions. And they're beautiful.
11: New Jersey
10: do they
11: has
10: migrate
11: to be,
10: too? Do they migrate?
11: So they do migrate. So Canada geese are really interesting, actually. Historically, a lot of them were trapped and then re-released after a couple generations, like during the 19th century and 20th century. And those Canada geese forgot how to migrate.
10: Really?
11: So they're kind of like pets almost. Those are the ones you see all summer in places like Connecticut and New Jersey.
10: Yeah.
11: Yeah. So that's why there are some Canada geese that stick around all summer. But then you'll notice during the winter, there's this enormous flocks of hundreds, sometimes thousands at a time that you'll find. That's because those guys are joined by enormous numbers that are coming down from central Canada and northern Canada that are still migrating north and south. So you have these migratory ones, these wild ones, and then you have these more sort of domesticated ones that are just hanging out at your local pond all summer.
10: Would their behavior change? In other words, some people are a little afraid of Canada geese because they're kind of aggressive, actually, for birds. Would that depend? I mean, does that, to you as a bird person, does that distinguish the wild bird that still migrates from the one that is more maybe territorial and hangs around?
11: So I can't say that I've encountered any way up in their wild breeding zone, all the way up in, you know, northern Canada. I would guess they are probably pretty aggressive, though, up there as well. It's just that the ones here, you know, since they're so domesticated, they're happy to nest just right along the bike path, right along the walking trail, next to your favorite pond. And so they're, you know, right there, ready to lunge at you if you kind of take the wrong step towards the water.
10: It's true.
11: Towards the nest that you don't see.
10: It's true. They do. They do that. Uh-huh. So we're chatting with Jeremy Cohn, who's a bird guy, and we're talking about birds. So 4 billion birds are making their way from Canada down south right now, and most of them are flying at night. And what are the devices that are nowadays used to track birds without disturbing their pattern?
11: So we can actually use radar, just like weather radar, where we're locating storms. We can see large aggregations of birds moving through the sky using radar. So that's a way that we've actually been able to forecast where birds are going to be, because we can detect, you know, which types of wind patterns, which types of weather, things like that, are kind of associated with these big radar, you know, derived aggregations of birds that we're seeing. And then we can predict, you know, based on what the conditions are supposed to be like, where birds are going to end up on the radar and where they're going to show up the next morning when you're out looking for them.
10: Wait a minute, Jeremy. So if we can track them via radar, the question occurs to me, is their sensory nature developed in such a way that they themselves can predict bad weather so that they can kind of self-preserve and get out of the way before they're in a bad weather system?
11: Well, I don't know if they're predicting it so much as they're kind of sensing it while they're still on the ground and deciding, hey, the winds are blowing the right direction tonight. We're all going to take off and fly, you know, over a couple states tonight. Or they might say the winds are blowing the wrong direction. We're just not going to move today. You know, it's not a good day to move. We'll try again tomorrow night. And so a lot of these birds that move really long distances, they're really sensitive to what the wind looks like. And then there are some birds that are also really paying attention to what the weather looks like or what's going on with the plants around them. And they're saying, hey, you know, it's still green, even though it's late October, it's really green. So I'm just going to stick around and try to catch some insects and not worry too much about migration just yet. You know, if it's the opposite, if it's early October and the leaves are already gone, and they might say, hey, it's time to get out of here. We're not going to be able to catch food too much longer. So let's get it.
10: Do we know anything about, do we know anything about what makes some birds the leaders of the pack that are at the apex of that V formation? Like, do we have any insight at all into bird society?
11: All right, you've hit the limits of what I know, because I really have no idea which goose ends up at the head of the V and which one is at the back. I don't know how that decision is made. Maybe that's the one that decided to start taking off and the others followed, but who knows? Or it could be random.
10: It's interesting, though, isn't it, to think about?
11: Yeah.
10: It is. You know, yeah. Which, I mean, it's just basically a tip off when your mind wanders. We're chatting with Professor Jeremy Cohn about how much we don't know. You're listening to The Last Show with David Cooper. I'm Lisa Wexler, chatting with Professor Jeremy Cohn. One of the most spectacular things in nature is happening right now. Right now, outside our darkened windows at night. And that is all these extraordinary creatures that are flying south, often for hours and hours, maybe days at a time, and sleeping while they're flying. And Jeremy Cohn knows more about it. We're going to talk about some of the human disruptions to this. Maybe come up with some solutions. Stay tuned.
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0: 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Weather.
10: A mix of sun and cloud in the forecast today, with the south wind at 30 gusting to 50, a high of 26. Then tonight, a few clouds with a low of 13. Tomorrow, cloudy, a high of 18. And on Saturday, sunny, a high of 15.
9: Giving you the facts that make you the most interesting person in the room. 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
10: And welcome back. I'm Lisa Wexler. I'm subbing in for David Cooper, who's at Burning Man, which is kind of starting to wrap up and it's had its own drama. But that's in Nevada. And we are here. We are in Canada. I am in Connecticut. And we are chatting with Dr. Jeremy Cohn, who's a bird professor, ecologist, somebody who's really studied migratory patterns of birds and has a lot of knowledge about this. And as we were ending just before, Jeremy, you were saying not only had 3 billion birds vanished from North America, but, well, that's just a terribly sad thing to think about. And my question is, there are so many. Number one, why? And number two, are we making any headway in bringing some of them back? But first of all, tell us why 3 billion out of how many birds?
11: Out of about 12 billion.
10: So one out of four birds that should have been here isn't here anymore. And are they disproportionately songbirds? Are they predator birds? What kind of birds are they?
11: So they are actually disproportionately songbirds. So if it seems a little bit quieter outside, that
10: Which
11: might be
10: does.
11: The reason why.
10: I will tell you that this spring in Connecticut was noticeably quieter. Noticeably.
11: Yeah, so a lot of these birds rely on eating insects, and they also have to move really long distances. Some of them are coming from Central America, South America, coming up to the U.S., coming up to Canada, and they're relying on insects throughout that journey. But often what we're doing, especially in agricultural land, is spraying a lot of pesticides. And so there's a whole separate discussion about the insect declines that have happened in the United States and Canada
10: over
11: the past. And there have been many articles in the New York Times.
10: Insects and bee colonies. Are bees really insects? I mean, they're kind of like a category
11: of
10: their
11: insects.
10: Own. But Okay.
11: But all kinds of insects beyond bees. Lots of them are declining as well. Even just grasshoppers and flies that might hit your windshield when you're driving through Kansas. You might see
10: Not to mention
11: media.
10: The butterflies. They're gone.
11: Yeah,
10: they're
11: butterflies.
10: Gone.
11: Yeah.
10: Caterpillars
11: so,
10: gone.
11: There's fewer insects, and so there's less food for birds also. So that's one of the reasons why a lot of these birds have, been declining. A lot of these birds also kind of pack into really dense areas in the tropics in Central and South America when they migrate down for the winter. And a lot of these areas have undergone much more development over the past couple decades versus previously. If you go back to the 70s or 80s, there was a lot less development in a lot of these wintering sites for these species.
10: So we're cutting down their habitats, but isn't light pollution another big factor, Jeremy?
11: Light pollution is another big factor. So when these birds are migrating, they're trying to navigate through the dark and they can get distracted by light. And what'll end up happening is that they'll hit skyscrapers in cities. And it's not, terribly uncommon for, after a big migration night for people to find dozens of birds scattered around the base of the skyscraper.
10: It's not just the skyscraper, though. Uh-huh. It's a lot of random 1 and 2 story levels. I've been reading about all this stuff, Jeremy.
11: Right, that's right.
10: It's basically every single person who can control the lights in their abode should turn off their lights when the night comes, particularly during migration season. You just should do it.
11: Yeah, that's right. And because, skyscrapers are kind of the biggest, most famous example, because that's where you'll find the biggest groups of birds kind of scattered around. But they'll hit any buildings, including homes or including, several story buildings as well, especially when the lights are left on, or especially when there's trees next to windows that don't have any sort of patterning and are completely clear and clean. The birds won't see the windows and they'll hit the windows. And sometimes they'll shake it off and they'll get back up and they'll fly off, but sometimes they won't be able to do that.
10: A lot of times they don't do that. I've been told that birds will fly around a lit building again and again and again. They can't find their way out of the loop. They'll drop dead of a heart attack.
11: And so that's one of the major factors, in addition to insects and other things like that. Another really important factor is cats. Cats that are outdoor cats will, just hunt anything that they can. And
10: they don't eat the birds, by the way.
11: Yeah.
10: They just like to show them off.
11: Their instinct is to just, kill because they can kill.
10: Yeah.
11: And so, I have two cats. I love cats. But cats, when they're outdoors, will often, just try to hunt what they can.
10: So what and do you do, Jeremy Cohen? You're the bird guy. What do you do? Do you keep your cats inside? Because it seems so unfair to cats to punish them for being cats.
11: It is. There is a lot of evidence that shows that indoor cats live actually twice as long as cats that are outdoor cats, just because they don't catch, various parasites. They don't get into scuffles with other cats. There's a lot less danger when you're inside.
10: My cat died outside because my cat took on a dog. Okay, my cat thought he was a dog.
11: Yeah.
10: And he fought a German Shepherd and he lost.
11: Yeah.
10: And we found him in the morning. It's true. Yeah.
11: There's ways to do things like build out screens with little patios that they could sit on, so they're kind of outdoors but not quite able to just, run freely into the backyard, things like that. Or you can, if you're set on letting your cat out into the yard, that's fine. But, if you cut the amount of time that you cut down on doing that, the fewer hours a day they're outside, the fewer birds that will be harmed by it. So
10: let me ask you something, Jeremy. Do the laws protect these birds, even though it doesn't seem like they've been terribly effective? Do they? Are there laws that protect these birds?
11: Yeah. So in the United States, I'm not as familiar in Canada, but in the United States, we have the Migratory Bird Act, I think, has been in place for almost 100 years. And it forbids the purposeful killing of any bird other than an invasive species. So there are a couple of birds that are invasive that, you know, were put here by humans that are not actually native to the United States. Things like starlings, which cause a lot of crop damage, house sparrows, rock pigeons.
10: Why would you ever want to purposely kill anything?
11: No, of course, but and
10: really?
11: Neither do I. But those birds are not protected by the act. So it's all of our native birds that are protected. It's called the Migratory Bird Act, but whether they migrate or not, they're still protected long as they're native.
10: It doesn't seem to have really worked, though, really. Let's be honest about it. But you know what has worked? Banning DDT. That has helped.
11: So it has helped in some ways. So to get back on the positive side of things, I mentioned a lot of those declines are happening with small, you know, little songbirds. We've seen a little bit of the opposite trend with some of our larger birds. So raptors, things like bald eagles, things like red-tailed hawks, Cooper's hawks in your backyard, those have actually been on the upswing. A lot of ducks and geese that have these protections, those have increased as well. So we're seeing the return of a lot of our larger birds. Things like white pelicans were pretty much wiped out from most of the central U.S. about 50 years ago, and now they're pretty common. They're not hard to find anymore. So a lot of these larger birds have made, you know, quite a comeback. And the reason why is because up, you know, 19th century through the mid-20th century, we used to go out with guns and shoot them as sport, right? Or just, you know, call hunting wild birds.
10: And then what, we moved to clay? Did we move to clay pigeons at some point? Really? We're so pathetic. I just keep going. It just upsets me.
11: We release game birds like pheasants, for example, that can be hunted legally. So these are not native birds. These are birds shipped in from China and other places where we just release them somewhere in a grassland and then we can go hunt them. So that's legal and that's not impacting our native bird populations. But our native bird, the good thing is that we're no longer shooting our native birds that belong to the continent.
10: So, Jeremy Cullen, you love what you do. Do you have a final word of advice for us, those who love to look up in the sky, those who want to know that we can do better?
11: My advice is to just, you know, sit outside whenever you can and just listen and look. And you'll actually be surprised as to how much there is out there, even despite the declines that have happened. If you really sit outside and listen to all the different sounds, you can find, you know, 10, 15, 20 plus birds in your backyard most of the time.
10: Jeremy Cullen, thanks for joining us on The Last Show. I'm Lisa Wexler. We'll be right back with experts and people who know their field and can teach us something new. Stay tuned.
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9: We work hard to strike the right amount of intelligence and ignorance. 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
10: Hello and welcome back. I'm Lisa Wexler. I'm substituting for David Cooper for The Last Show. And David will be back with us toward the end of the week. He's having a great time at Burning Man. Joining us now is Charlotte Genge. And you are a textile circularity consultant, which I have to confess is a job description that I am unfamiliar with. But the bottom line is that you have a deep understanding of giving away clothes and what we may not know about something that we consider an altruistic good deed, which may not be as good a deed in the end as we think it is. Right, Charlotte? Hello and welcome.
2: Thank you so much. Thanks for having me. Yeah, you know, that title, which is, I'll admit, one I came up with is not one they sort of teach you about when you're going through school. So you really can be anything you want to be. But I've been working in this space for a number of years now, around 5 years. And I work with a lot of charities, you know, like Goodwill and the Salvation Army operating in this space. And also with a lot of other organizations that deal with used clothes, many of which, you know, are probably not on the public's radar, but they're all operating there sort of, you know, at that point where you drop something off into a donation center.
10: I'm wearing a used clothes. I buy almost all my clothes, I'm telling you the truth, at a pretty high class. Mm-hmm. It's not a thrift shop or whatever, consignment, same difference.
2: Consignment.
10: Yeah, it's used
2: clothes.
10: Those
2: are the best.
10: I love it. That's how I get my clothes. Is this nice? It's a Gucci blouse with pearls. It's pretty, right?
2: It's gorgeous. And you
10: I couldn't have afforded it, okay? I couldn't have afforded first-time retail. But I bought it like this, and I love it.
2: Here's the thing, too, I find, is kind of like you... I hate to sound like an old biddy, but like they really don't make things like they used to. And in the case of clothing, it's really, really true. So.
10: Totally.
2: Yeah, you know, like I love to go thrifting because going to the mall nowadays truly makes me feel sad and depressed. I'm like, you're asking me to pay $100 for a plastic sweater with some threads poking out of the seams?
10: Ouch.
2: Like, I'm insulted by that. And it's just, you know, so that's kind of what got me into it.
10: Is
2: just
10: it?
2: That sort of, well, in
10: oh,
2: many
10: that's
2: ways.
10: Interesting,
2: just,
10: yeah.
2: You know,
10: because you're a young woman. For those who are listening but not seeing, give us your decade, Charlotte, more or less.
2: Oh, I'm 38, you know.
10: So you're in your 30s.
2: Yeah.
10: So you wouldn't be expected to be a thrifter necessarily, right? You would not be.
2: I mean, I don't know about that. I think it's really taken off in, you know, the past 5 years for sure. But I do think I was early on the curve and I have my mother to thank for that. But it is really exciting to see, you know, you're hearing about this. I don't know if you've heard about this TikTok trend, but because I'm not really active on TikTok, I'm more of a millennial Instagrammer. But polyester is now being used by the Gen Zs as a insult. Like basically if something's fake, it's polyester. So I'm like, this is amazing. This is the rebrand we needed. This is like the opposite of pleather becoming vegan leather. This is like, this is wonderful news.
10: All right. So you are, and I love this name you gave yourself, a textile circularity consultant. We know the names Goodwill. Actually, it's one of the bigger ones, but Salvation Army is another one. And we think that we're doing a good deed when we fill up our trunk with stuff that we just are finally ready to say goodbye to, because we think that putting it back out in the universe is better than tossing it in the garbage bag. Are we right or are we wrong?
2: Well, of course that's correct. Of course, you know, I think it's always better to try and give something another kick at the can if you can. I think the biggest thing is, you know, most people think it's a kind of a straight line. You drop it off, it gets reused, end of story, that's it. But, you know, there's actually a very involved process.

0: and the quality of those items that are being produced. You know, it's just there's so much more being produced. It's at a lower quality. It's actually not meant. It's not really even designed to have multiple lives or multiple owners or to have a really long lifespan. So you couple that with that enormous volume, and these organizations, whether they be for-profit or not-for-profit, that, you know, thrift stores that are sorting through that stuff in order to try and sell it are just, you know, they're overwhelmed by the amount. And then, you know, sort of the ratio of what they can actually sell to what's being donated is really going down.
1: So we're chatting with Charlotte Genge, who studies this and who works as a consultant for these organizations. Are you advising us as individual donors to be a little bit more selective, a little bit more disciplined, really take time to think about whether or not our item is in good enough shape to sell to somebody else before we give it?
0: Well, I think that's something that is really important as a donor, is to kind of like take responsibility over the items you're donating, right? Like, one thing is, there isn't a lot of transparency around where this stuff goes. And in many cases, there are not a lot of, you know, scaled recycling programs for textiles happening in Canada, in the US. You know, it's happening and it's starting to become bigger, but it's really, really only just beginning to be scaled. So the point I'm trying to make is, you as a donor have a little bit of a responsibility to kind of research sort of where this stuff is going. And, you know, for example, if you're going to donate to your local thrift store and you're really invested in making sure that that is, you know, a socially responsible act, and you're wanting it to create some social good by doing that to support this charity that can then resell it and, you know, use those funds to support their mission and all of that, then really, you should be giving them clean items that are in good condition that you would you would hand to somebody else face to face and expect them to wear it, right?
1: As opposed to, remember the Clintons with the underwear? I'll never forget that.
0: No.
1: Do you not remember
0: I've
1: that?
0: Seen, Lisa.
1: The Clintons took off as a tax donation underwear that they had given to Goodwill. Did you not know that?
0: I did not know that,
1: oh,
0: but that's
1: look it
0: an
1: up.
0: Incredible
1: Unbelievable.
0: Thing.
1: Unbelievable.
0: Oh,
1: I'll never
0: my gosh,
1: forget that. I'm like, are you kidding me? Yeah, I get what you're saying.
0: How much were those underwear really worth? I mean, why would you, you know, are those golden underwear?
1: But also, but also underwear? Like, seriously? Ugh.
0: Wow.
1: They should have some categories that they don't accept. One of them would be underwear. Really?
0: Yeah. I mean, I do think there are some OnlyFans accounts where the underwear are quite valuable.
1: Oh, please.
0: But that's a whole other conversation. yeah. And so I think, you know, the big thing is kind of doing your own due diligence and saying, okay, well, this is a holy sock. There are organizations that can take that. Some of the bigger ones,
1: and by holy,
0: you know,
1: it's either H-O-L-Y, W-H-O-L-L-Y, or H-O-L-E-Y. Is
0: yes.
1: that what you meant? H-O-L-E-Y.
0: Yes.
1: Okay, got
0: yeah.
1: it.
0: A holy, holy sock.
1: Holy sock.
0: Yeah, but it, you know, if there are organizations that can take those and make them into rags, or they send them
1: okay.
0: into a stream where they can get, you know, made into insulation and things like that. But it is not every organization. So some of the smaller thrift stores in your communities, ones that I know people love to support, maybe don't donate it there, because it's just going to cause them, you know, a wasted resources to have to pick through that stuff.
1: Okay. Charlotte Genge, thank you so much for basically making us think twice about giving twice, right? So we're having a second thought about secondhand. And one of the great songs ever sung by Barbra Streisand, incidentally, was Secondhand Rose. Have you ever heard it?
0: Amazing song.
1: Oh, it's a great song.
0: I have a whole playlist of Secondhand.
1: Do you? Okay.
0: I
1: well,
0: do.
1: Charlotte Genge, a pleasure to get to know you up in Nova Scotia. And thank you very much for joining us on the last show today.
0: Thank you so much for having me.
1: A pleasure. We'll be right back. I'm Lisa Wexler. I've got some thoughts that I'd like to share on the passing of Gloria Steinem. Stay tuned.
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3: When games are played, when there's a trade, sports news has been made. 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
1: Global News at 6 o'clock. I'm Sarah McCarthy. Winnipeg police are rerouting traffic this morning due to a fire in the Portage Ellis neighborhood. Police say Vaughn Street is completely shut down and eastbound Ellis Avenue and Balmoral Street is also closed. We are working to bring you more information.
2: DynaCare sucks.
1: Premier Wab Kanew not mincing any words about the DynaCare job action this week.
2: They've made an absolute mess of the situation.
1: About 350 DynaCare workers were back on the job, though, after hitting the picket lines for one day Tuesday. They were ordered back to work shortly, later that day, by the Manitoba Labour Board, after government lawyers argued they were far too valuable to the entire healthcare system to be allowed to be on strike.
2: Nobody should be using the results of a cancer test as leverage in a negotiation. Nobody. So we have responsibility as government to do the right thing here and make sure that the healthcare system run smoothly.
1: Their union says they will abide by the decision while exploring further options. A New Brunswick couple embarking on a 5,000-kilometer drive to British Columbia last week for promised employment now finds themselves stranded in Winnipeg. They faced a number of unexpected challenges while on the way, but are hoping with some help from a local organization and the community, they can get back on track. Global's Vasilios Bellos reports.
3: Engaged couple Morris Gallia and Megan Wallace cleared out their trunk for another night's sleep.
4: We roll this out and lay our pillows up, and this is our bed.
3: Now living out of their car after being stranded in Winnipeg with just $10. The couple struggled to find work in New Brunswick, but were offered employment by a family member in British Columbia. The trip taking multiple turns for the worse, though. Three busted tires resulted in significant unexpected expenses.
4: Just felt so lost and stranded.
5: Defeated.
4: Like, defeated.
5: Really?
4: And just,
5: like, just don't know what to do.
3: Gallia and Wallace say they are more than willing to stop at food banks the rest of the trip. They just need to find money for gas. Eventually, they ended up on the United Way's doorstep, where a volunteer who only wanted to be known as Larry says the organization has been providing the essentials to the couple.
6: Good people, you know, having a hard time trying to get the British Columbia to go work. And, you know, we're all going through a hard time right now.
3: The couple not giving up and looking ahead to arriving in British Columbia.
5: Oh, I'm going to hug my sister so tight you ain't going to believe it.
4: Man. I'm just going to be thankful, like, especially if get help and stuff.
3: Doing what they can to get to their new jobs and new life. Vasilios Bellos, Global News.
1: Manitoba Hydro says it's on track to have the lights back on in the River Heights area. Spokesperson Peter Tura says most of the reconstruction work wrapped up late yesterday afternoon, with line crews working into the evening to re-energize the lines.
7: Now, to do that safely, unfortunately, we have to take the power out to some of a wider area to make sure that crews can safely get the work done. So that'll happen at about 7 o'clock tonight and last about 90 minutes.
1: That was supposed to happen last night, and 600 customers were still without power as of yesterday following Sunday night's massive storm. The province has come up with a plan to reduce emissions in Manitoba. The 90-point Net Zero Action Plan is a map to get the province to net zero emissions by 2050. It includes things like grants for businesses and communities to reduce emissions, as well as developing an option for carbon offset and credit protocol. It also includes $4 million for a large-scale residential geothermal district energy system at the future 80-acre Southwood Circle mixed-use development by the U of M, which Environment and Climate Change Minister Mike Moyes says will heat at least 1,000 homes.
8: What this is this is the first district geothermal model being used for residential. And so I think that is monumentous. We are showing that this can be the way forward.
1: The plan also includes extending the electric vehicle rebate program, putting some money into the Southeast Regional Transit Initiative, and $7.6 million for sustainable agriculture. In other news, Ukraine's president is in Canada for his second visit in nearly 9 months. Volodymyr Zelensky and his wife landed in Calgary last night. They were greeted by an RCMP honor guard and dignitaries, including Foreign Affairs Minister Anita Anand. Zelensky and Prime Minister Mark Carney will meet before the Ukrainian leader addresses cabinet ministers for a gathering for a two-day retreat in Banff. The Ukrainian leader wants to secure further support for his country's fight against Russia. So far, foldable phones account for just a small piece of the overall smartphone market, but Apple has introduced its own version. ABC's Rebecca Jarvis has more.
9: The two sides connect into a continuous frame.
10: Flip phones have come a long way since the 1990s.
11: It's slim enough to fit in a pocket, so it's easy to keep in touch.
10: Motorola, Google, and Samsung already have a new generation of folding phones. With Apple joining the market, Samsung now dropping the price of its Galaxy Z Fold 8 to about $1,600, the lowest price since it was launched.
1: That's ABC's Rebecca Jarvis at 6:05.
12: Might be experiencing some fog this morning and then a mix of sun and cloud. And the wind is picking up, south wind 30 to 50 kilometers an hour, probably by noon, and a high of 26. Tonight, cloudy and a low of 14. Tomorrow, mainly cloudy, west wind 30 kilometers an hour, the high 19. Saturday, sunny and 16. It is 11 degrees outside, 680 CJOB. Ooh, make that 8 degrees. It dropped 3 degrees in the last little bit. 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It is Mackling and McGarry, and before we do anything else, I guess we should reiterate what Sarah mentioned off the top of the news in case you missed it. There's a situation in the area of Ellis and Balmoral. Looks like a fire, potentially a big one. So police are rerouting traffic. Vaughan Street is closed. Eastbound Ellis and Balmoral are closed. So Sarah's back in the mothership looking to get more details on that.
13: And I think Global News reporter Matthew Merkel may end up being our eyes on the scene. And so I'll reach out to Matthew momentarily, Brett, and see what his plans are so that he can let you know where you need not to go this morning on your way into and around the downtown. We heard the sirens when we were getting ready to leave 201 Portage this morning. And, you know, we often hear sirens even 30 stories up at Portage in Maine, but there was a large series of them. And then so in the back of my head, I was kind of wondering, what's going on?
12: Yeah.
13: But I took Main Street straight down over the Queen Elizabeth Way and the bridges, Norwood Bridges and St. Mary's Road, because we're at St. Vitale Center this morning.
12: We are at St. Vitale Center, and we'll explain why in a moment. And thanks, by the way, we've had a number of people text us about the situation at Balmoral and Ellis, so we'll figure out what we can do there. But Greg just revealed something. You don't need to go into all the details if you don't want to. But you were at this mall the day it opened?
13: I was at Unicity Mall the day that it opened once upon a time out in Crestview back in the day. And yes, I was here for the grand opening celebration. Wayne Gretzky was here with GWG Jeans. He was a spokesperson for them. I don't even remember, Brett, what year it was. I would have to look it up. I feel like it was 1980, perhaps. And, right here in Center Court, hundreds of people had gathered to catch a glimpse of the great one. I'm not exactly sure why my Grammy brought me here, because I think at that time I was already out of love with Wayne Gretzky. And, but we were here with my brothers, and my youngest brother was just tiny. He would have been 2 or 3 years old at the time. And if memory serves me correctly, he was standing in a shopping cart to try and get a better view. And I don't know if I failed to secure him or my Grammy or a combination of both, but he actually fell backwards into the basket of the shopping cart.
12: Oh gosh.
13: Clipped his head either on the edge of the cart, or ironically, the sign that says "Do not stand in the cart" that also was made of metal cut the back of his head. We ended up in security with a ice pack and everything on the back of his head, and we never got to see Wayne Gretzky. So maybe that's the origin story of my disdain for the great one.
12: October 17th, 1979.
13: 79, okay.
12: Yeah.
13: It was a big deal, too, because I think the Fort Garry Bridges, the Twin Bridges, had just opened not too long before that.
12: Exciting time. So
13: big time. We were all, hey man, our bus adventures with our Grammy, they were a big deal. We used to go all over the city on Transit Tom.
12: Yeah?
13: Yeah. So anyway, I hadn't thought about that for years and years until we're sitting right here at Center Court.
12: Well, the reason we are here today, because typically we're on location here with the Christmas cheer board on Black Friday, so hopefully we'll be doing that again. But today is the day of the baby 500. You've maybe heard the promo, as we call it, or the commercials, the ads promoting the event voiced by Christian O'Mell.
13: You did a great job on those, by the way.
12: He did, host of the CJOB Sports Show. And today, it's good. Babies going to race.
13: They going to race. We're trackside.
12: Yeah, we're right next to the track.
13: Like, if we were at the Montreal Grand Prix, this would be like $20,000 a day. Access. We've got pit access. We've got access to the drivers, the entire team. Like, I'm telling you, we have got you covered for the baby 500.
12: Yeah, all three of our chorus radio stations are here, 680 CJOB, Country 99, and Power 97. Mark from Power is broadcasting here.
13: Hi, Mark. Well.
12: And hello there. And engineer Mike is here. Our promotions director, Colin, is here. And there are going to be 12 babies who are going to bobble, scoot, belly roll and squirm their way to the finish line for family bragging rights and a shot at a grand prize of a $1,000 shopping spree here at St. Vitale and runner-up littles. Well, there will be some parting gifts and prizes, including $50 St. Vitale gift cards. So if your sprout has the speed to exceed, maybe you made it into the finals. The 12 babies, we believe this is going to start around 8:30-ish. Colin, yeah, in that range.
13: So. Very good. Well, $1,000 doesn't buy you what it did once upon a time. That'll be a conversation we have later this morning, but that's a considerable amount of dough. And if you shop wisely, you can get a lot of stuff for $1,000, but you've really got to know your prices these days. And affordability at the top of the list of concerns as we get back to school this week, electronics. Everybody needs a laptop now, depending on the level of education you're entering. You need all the gadgets and doodads. You need a geometry set. You never use it, but you need one,
12: yep,
13: apparently. And you need all the Crayola crayons and all those sorts of things. So you've got to be wise. Like, even packages of paper at some of the major retailers for stationery and that sort of stuff. I was looking for some, I've got it right here. I was looking for some graph paper a couple of weeks ago. It was $6.99 for 100 sheets of graph paper.
12: Really?
13: Yeah. I remember buying that stuff for like 99 cents a package. Now, I am old. Did not check on the pricing of Duotangs, but those are my favorite shopping or school supply of all time.
12: Really?
13: Duotang, just the name.
12: Oh, okay. The name is fun, yeah. I always found them, it was a good item. It would make your whatever your project was,
13: sure,
12: look nice and tidy, but yeah, they were a pain.
13: Those metal, yeah, wing nut thing.
12: Yeah. And then, depending on how you've, there have been times where I had to like redo my proj because of the way I formatted the paragraphs or whatever. They went too far into the margins.
13: Oh, you didn't set the right margin.
12: Yeah, so the Duotang blocked out like half an inch of my text. I'm like, oh, for gosh sake. And that meant I had to go back to the computer printer that we talked about last month that took
13: another 3 hours.
12: So, good times at St. Vitale. And up next, you heard it in the newscast with Sarah. The quote is, DynaCare sucks. More on that after we check your forecast on the start.

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1: Hear that? 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
10: So you might be seeing some fog this morning. You may be seeing some smoke from downtown Winnipeg. We've got that fire, Balmoral and Ellis area. Fog will clear to sunshine, becoming a mix of sun and cloud later on in the day. South wind at 30, gusting to 50, the high 26. Enjoy the heat today if you're a fan. It's the last of it for a little bit. Humidex 31, cloudy tonight 14, mainly cloudy tomorrow. Wind out of the west at 30, high 19. Saturday, Banjo Bowl, sunshine, but a high of just 16 degrees. It's 8 degrees outside 680 CJOB. 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
12: Dynacare workers were back on the job yesterday after their short-lived strike was interrupted by the Manitoba Labor Board, who deemed them essential and ordered them to return. Global's Lisa Dutton has more.
13: Premier Wab Kanu didn't hold back on how he thinks Dynacare has handled this.
14: Dynacare sucks. They've made an absolute mess of the situation.
13: The 350 lab technologists and technicians hit the picket line Tuesday morning before the Labor Board ruling. Their union saying Dynacare has refused to address the 20 to 50% wage gap between its workers and public sector labs. Manitoba Association of Healthcare Professionals President Jason Linklater saying they've lost trust in the NDP government by taking away the rights of lab workers. Canoe explains why the government intervened.
14: When it becomes clear that people aren't going to get the results of a pap smear, when it becomes clear that people aren't going to find out the results of a measles test the week that kids are going back to class, then it becomes an issue for government. Nobody should be using the results of a cancer test as leverage in a negotiation. Nobody.
13: In response to being told they suck, DynaCare says they share the premier's desire for a resolution and have proposed interest in arbitration as the fastest path to getting a fair deal done.
10: Ever for the premier, but I think he means the company, not the people who work there.
15: Mm-hmm.
10: So for anybody that, you know, is up in arms about that. But that's a pretty succinct opinion from the premier. So succinct language is something we appreciate. But also later on in that conversation and in that news conference yesterday, Brett, we asked Michael Linklater yesterday about the idea, like, is there a chance that these services become government run once again? And he suggested that might not be a bad idea after all.
15: Yeah,
10: is said and done. So DynaCare in the crosshairs of the premier.
15: What do you think? Let us know at 204-780-6868. And by the way, still on the subject of healthcare, at 7:05, we are going to be speaking with the president of Doctors Manitoba about a record increase in Manitoba physicians over the last year, close to 200. So we'll learn more about what's going on there and wonder, is there a catch? Whenever I see something like, oh, that seems like it's good news. But is it?
10: We'll ask, are those doctors in the parts of the province that need them? There's always a question about, is that net gain? Is that new doctors? And then there's some math that says, oh, but we're still down five. We'll find out coming up after 7 o'clock.
15: After Global News at 6:30, we want to share some audio from Chris Streveler, former Winnipeg Blue Bomber, Winnipeg, one of our favorites, and he shared something really powerful on social media yesterday that we would like to expand on. But Greg, what's coming up in sports?
10: If you would have told me I was reading this sentence 6, 7, 8 months ago, I would have bet you $1 million that I would never read, hear from new Jets goalie Stuart Skinner about how the Hellebuck saga could impact him. Tyson Ruicki standing by. Sports at 6:25. Brett has your forecast next.

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10: Might be seeing some fog this morning and then sunny this morning, but a mix of sun and cloud a bit later. And the wind will pick up through the day to south 30 to 50 kilometers an hour with a high of 26. Tonight, cloudy, a low of 14. Tomorrow, mainly cloudy. West wind 30 kilometers an hour, the high 19. Saturday, sunny and 16. It's 8 degrees outside, 680 CJOB. 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
12: Good morning. Tyson Rewicki with you at 625. The Winnipeg Jets have begun to hit the ice, and we are officially 1 week away from main camp starting up. Many of the eyes are still on the Connor Hellebuyck situation, but the guy whose season will be most impacted by a potential Connor Hellebuyck trade is Stuart Skinner. Skinner spoke to the media and was asked about the ongoing Hellebuyck saga.
13: I haven't thought much about it. I mean, there's so many distractions that can go around in this league when you're playing through trades, through, you know, anybody's situation. So what I've learned in my, you know, I believe 4 years is... my job is my job. So I come here, I get changed, go on the ice, get to work, get off, go home.
12: Jets' main training camp starts on the 17th with the Jets prospects and rookies gathering for the NHL Prospects Challenge running this weekend on Saturday and Sunday in Gatineau. The Bombers were back at practice yesterday, and they'll hope to serve a slice of revenge pie to the Rough Riders when they welcome them in for the most anticipated regular season game, the Banjo Bowl. While it was a tough loss over the long weekend, head coach Mike O'Shea is looking forward to getting back on the field against their biggest rival.
14: I think there's a lot of positives to it. Certainly, we've talked about this before, back-to-back games. A lot of the administrative stuff that you do for a game plan is already done, so there's more time. I think the players like playing on shorter weeks. You know, maybe not 2 5-day weeks in the span of 3 weeks or anything like that, like we had in July, but I think they like getting after, especially after a loss. You want to get going right away.
12: some injury notes from practice. Nick Dembski was back on the field for a full practice after missing last week's game. However, no Pokey Wilson in this one. Dorian Singer was in his spot for practice. Rhett Cramdy was on the field hoping to return from his hand injury, while Stanley Bryan and Jaden Woodby both did not practice. The Toronto Blue Jays couldn't get anything going against the Athletics and dropped the final game of that series 2-0, but they still sit one game back of Cleveland for the final wildcard spot in the AL. The Winnipeg Goldeyes dropped game one of their first round best of three playoff series against Fargo Moorhead by a score of 5-1. The Goldeyes will look to tie the series up on Friday at Blue Cross Park and force a game three for Saturday. The NFL season kicked off last night with a Super Bowl rematch between the Seahawks and Patriots. And it was a similar script to the Super Bowl, with the Seahawks forcing three interceptions from Patriots QB Drake May to win 13-10. Some early injuries for both teams. Seahawks QB Sam Darnold left the game after the opening series with a hip injury, while A.J. Brown left in the third quarter with an ankle injury for the Patriots. At the Canadian Men's Senior Golf Championship at Niagara Country Club, Winnipeg's own David White sits in a tie for first with a total score of 1-under after shooting a 2-over yesterday. Another Winnipegger, Todd Fanning, sits just outside the top 10 after shooting 1-under in the second round. And Jay Doyle shot a 3-over at his home course. The trio helped Team Manitoba win their first ever interprovincial team title with their scores through two rounds. And at the U.S. Open, one seed Alexander Zverev moved on to the semifinals, and Karen Khachanov continues his Cinderella run after advancing due to a walkover. On the women's side, 4-seed Coco Gauff pulled away from 5th-seed Mira Andreeva after dropping the first set, and 2-seed Alina Rybakina took down China Zhang to advance. I'm Tyson Rowicki, and that's 680 CJOB Sports.
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17: Global news at 6:30. I'm Sarah McCarthy. Fire crews and police are on scene of a fire this morning around Ellis Avenue and Balmoral Street. Police are rerouting traffic. Vaughan Street is closed in both directions, and eastbound Ellis and Balmoral is also closed. We are working to bring you more information. Manitoba Premier Wab Kanu is offering his sympathies to the families of four teenagers who died in a car crash on Sunday. Police say a vehicle the group was in was hit at an intersection near the town of Winnipeg Beach, 80 kilometers north of Winnipeg. They say the car was westbound on Highway 229 and was crossing the number 8 when it was struck by a southbound van. Premier Wab Kanu says he has spoken with the families.
18: When you see the loss of these beautiful young lives, any parent, any Manitoban feels a sense of loss, and on behalf of the whole province, I send my condolences to these families.
17: At the time, a thunderstorm was passing through the area, but RCMP say they have not yet been able to determine if weather was a factor. A company offering medical lab testing in Manitoba says it's offered a substantial pay hike for workers and proposed arbitration to settle a labor dispute. Dynacare says it's committed to maintaining reliable lab services, pushing for a sustainable collective agreement. 350 workers walked off the job Tuesday, stopping the collection of tests like blood work and urinalysis before they were ordered back to work later in the day. Their union says its members are determined to close the wage gap between them and their counterparts within the public system and are prepared to risk that in arbitration. River Heights area residents should have power again now. That's according to Manitoba Hydro's Peter Tura, who says the reconstruction work wrapped up late yesterday afternoon. He adds lines crews were working to re-energize the neighborhood still.
19: And if all goes well, then we don't discover any new damage and fates are kind to us, and we'll have the power back on to all the customers.
17: 600 customers in the neighborhood still had no power yesterday following Sunday night's major storm. The provincial and federal governments have renewed their commitment to protecting Lake Winnipeg and Lake Winnipeg Basin. That includes nearly $3 million in freshwater projects, including reducing phosphorus loading into the lake, improving water quality and ecosystem health, and supporting Indigenous participation in freshwater stewardship. The memorandum of understanding between the two governments has been extended to another 5 years. It was initially signed in 2010. The controversial Transcona neighborhood expansion has been shelved until after the municipal election is done. The project could see up to 7,000 housing units and 20,000 new residents in South Transcona in the years to come, should it be approved. However, City Councilor and Property and Development Committee Chair Evan Duncan says there was pushback from the city's East Kildonan Transcona Community Committee about the project regarding infrastructure and road congestion.
20: When we start talking about where's the fire hall going to be? Where's the school going to be? How much is the tax charges going to be? Right now we're looking at, does this make sense to move forward with? And then we get into all that. So they were really deep into the weeds, and it made for a lot more problems than there had to be.
17: Duncan adds the city is committed to doing this expansion right and says the project plan will return to the Property and Development Committee in December. Prime Minister Mark Carney is set to meet with the Ukrainian President Volodymyr Zelensky in Calgary today. Carney says the visit will focus on priorities like deepening cooperation on defense and energy. Zelensky is also set to address a cabinet meeting in Banff. He and his wife are then headed to Toronto and North Bay, Ontario, before leaving on Friday. Finance Minister François-Philippe Champagne addressing the Edmonton Chamber of Commerce yesterday, a day after the U.S. announced plans to block Canadian-made booze and several dairy products from entering the country. Ottawa responded with counter-tariffs after Washington last month imposed duties on $28 billion of Canadian goods. Champagne spoke about how he feels Canada is viewed on the world stage.
21: Canada defends its economic interests, a Canada that's going to be a partner for energy, a partner for critical minerals, a partner for a number of nations that want to stick together and say, you know, to this new world economic order, there's a path for countries like Canada. And that's why I say I've never been more inspired.
17: President Trump's orders Tuesday will prohibit imports of several Canadian products, including motorcycles, beer, wine, rye, and vodka, starting later this month. And the creators of South Park say they're changing the name of their show in a move that appears to be a jab at U.S. President Trump. The creators of the long-running TV show posted a statement on South Park's Instagram page saying they'll change the name of South Park to South America now. A statement after Trump recently declared he's renaming Lake Ontario as Lake America as his trade war with Canada escalates. At 6:35.
22: I'm Brandy Warren with your traffic, and so far, so quiet on your Thursday drive. Sitting collision and stealth-free so far. A good drive on Perimeter Highway around the city, and we're also seeing a delay-free drive on Lagemodier and Pembina. As you make your way through the north end, King Edward Street southbound at Notre Dame, you are down a curb lane for construction until next week. And work also continuing on Abenojimikina westbound from Dakota to River. You're down a median lane until tomorrow. Tomorrow at Shoppers Drug Mart, open your app, shop, scan, and get 20 times the points or 25 times the points with a PC financial card. 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That's 680 CJOB traffic.
10: Might be experiencing some fog this morning, and then we're expecting a sunny morning followed by a mix of sun and cloud. South wind 30 to 50 kilometers an hour with a high of 26. Tonight, cloudy with a low of 14. Why is my phone Peter, stop sending me reels while I'm on the air. Tomorrow, mainly cloudy, west wind 30 kilometers an hour with a high of 19. Saturday, sunny and 16. It is 8 degrees outside, 680 CJOB. 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And in a moment, we want to share some pretty cool audio from Chris Strebler, of course, the Winnipeg Blue Bomber legend, and who is about to embark on a pretty cool new professional journey. But Greg, where are we today?
0: We are at Center Court. We're at St. Vitale Center. Just, you know, the mall in St. Vitale.
10: Yep.
0: I was thinking about this today, how cultures change somewhat. Like, we were always going to Polo. Meet you at Polo.
10: Yep.
0: And the mall was sort of the heartbeat of a lot of people's lives. It was the meeting place, and things have changed and they've shifted over the years, but we're waiting for the mall walkers to show up, because they will show up inevitably and come in and grace us with their presence. But yeah, we're at Center Court at St. Vitale Center. We've got a pretty, well, how do I put this? A tiny but huge event happening all at once.
10: The Baby 500. Yes, that's right. Starting around 8:30 or so, we're going to have three heats. We had an opportunity the last month or so to enter your babies who have to be under 1 year old at the time of the event, at the time of this event today, and they're going to race. They're going to crawl their way to victory. CJOB's got four. Power 97 is four. Country 99 is four. And then they'll have one final showdown. So, like, bragging rights for us are on the line, too.
0: I was going to say, like, you divide and conquer. And is this an opportunity for us to, you know, generate a rivalry between our sister stations?
10: Yeah.
0: I think it is. You know, even on the weekend when we were in Regina, there were three buses in our group. And so there was the rivalry of who had the best bus, the most fun bus, who got to Regina first, who got to Regina, who got to Regina last, who got back home from Winnipeg first, who made the most noise, who had the first, like, you know, that's what we do. East side sucks. West side sucks at the stadium. You have to find a rivalry. It's imperative that we find rivalries and people to hate on.
10: Yeah, like Mark from Power 97 is sitting over there. Hey, Mark, shove it. Anyway.
0: Mark's over there with all his friends. See how easy it is? And it's so much fun.
10: So more on the Baby 500 through the day. We're excited for that. And in our next segment, we're going to, because we're here for the race, we're going to ask you, have you ever been in a memorable race? And it doesn't necessarily have to be on a track. Could be scavenger hunt kind of race, or I don't know. Tyson was talking yesterday about how he can type 100 words a minute. I'd love to see a showdown between him and, say, Loren McNabb and Christian O'Mell.
0: I think that's going to happen for the social media, if nothing else.
10: Yeah. Speaking of social media, I stumbled upon something yesterday that Greg had seen as well from our friend Chris Strebler, that we both found to be quite potent and, I dare say, inspiring.
0: So I think it was yesterday, the day before yesterday, Chris Strebler announced that he was joining DAZN for their NFL and CFL coverage. Of course, you may or may not recall, earlier this year it was announced that DAZN was taking over one Saturday night game per week to broadcast CFL football and their coverage. Well, Chris Strebler is going to be a part of their coverage for the NFL and the Canadian Football League with their NFL Game Pass internationally, and will have an NFL show on their platform. I'll also be part of their CFL Saturday Night Football broadcast team starting next season. So everybody was beyond excited for Chris Strebler. We're super excited for him, Brett, because he was cutting his teeth a little bit with us over the last several months as our co-host. And the caption that was attached to the post from yesterday was, you've got to be willing to put it out there and fail if you want to succeed. Don't stop pushing, because the next thing you try will be the thing that hits. Here's what Strevy had to say in his own words.
1: I have so many people hitting me up being like, man, you're so lucky your social media is popping and it's hitting for you. People don't realize I've failed at five different things this year before I've landed on something that's actually hitting for me. I wanted to be a starting quarterback in the CFL, blew out my knee 2 years in a row. Started to look into coaching, didn't get any real opportunities. Started a dating app, that failed. Tried to do real estate, tried to flip a house, not a great experience. Here I am now moving into media and broadcasting. I've probably packed in 3 years worth of failure until I found this. So what's my point? If you want to get opportunities and you want to get lucky and find your thing, you got to be willing to fail. You got to be willing to put it out there. Opportunity finds the people that are moving. It doesn't just fall into your lap. Man, keep putting it out there. Keep stacking because you never know what the next thing is you're going to do that's actually going to hit.
0: Luck is where opportunity and preparation meet. Chris Trevler went to University of Minnesota, played at wide receiver to get on the team.
2: That's right.
0: And then went to South Dakota. He wanted to ultimately be a quarterback. He was able to be a quarterback there and perform well there. He's told us the stories of going to the NFL after his time with the Blue Bombers and being on special teams with the St. Louis Cardinals, or was it with the Jets? Maybe it was St. Louis. Hello, Arizona Cardinals. How old am I? New York Jets.
10: I didn't even.
0: Once upon a time, gosh, they've been in Arizona since like 1985. But he joined the special teams, and that's how he got his NFL pension, because he was willing to do anything it took to be a part of the team, to live his dream, and to be a part of what was going on. And so I think there's a message there for everyone, especially right now as you're going back to school. Maybe you're starting a new job. Maybe you're looking for a new job or opportunity, contemplating what's next for you in life. We know there are a lot of changes coming for a lot of folks as we're in the middle of this tariff disagreement with the United States, war, somewhere in between, however you want to characterize it. There are changes coming for a lot of us, either of our own volition or because someone else decides we don't have room for you.
2: And you know what? As you know, one of the things that we're going to be talking about a bit later at 8:35 is the first ever Manitoba Golf Creator Invitational, which is happening this Sunday at Lorette. And we're going to be speaking with the GM of the course and then the two team captains, who are both content creators. One of them is really, she's had millions of views. Goes by the name Clairway Golf on social media, and this, it feels like it's a fairly recent journey she's begun, and she's gone all in. Whereas I used to be kind of excited about social media, and now I've shied away from it because I'm scared to make myself look like a fool. So yeah, you don't be scared to fail. You might figure it out. Like, there's a line in The Dark Knight or Batman Begins: why do we fall, Bruce? So we can learn how to get back up. There you go. I found a couch potatoes tie-in. LOL. 6:44. Let's check your forecast and tell you how you can win some cool stuff next on The Start.

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2: Lovely. 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
11: Might be seeing some fog this morning, then sunny this morning with a mix of sun and cloud. South wind 30 to 50 kilometers an hour, the high 26. Tonight cloudy and a low 14. Tomorrow mainly cloudy, west wind 30 kilometers an hour, the high 19. Saturday sunny and 16. It's 8 degrees outside, 680 CJOB. 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
11: 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It's a contest we've been running for the last month or so. CJOB, Power 97, and Country 99. And 12 babies are going to race each other here at Center Court a little bit later this morning for a chance to win a $1,000 gift card for St. Fatel. So since we're going to watch this glorious athletic endeavor, we are going to ask you What's a race that you've been, like a memorable race that you've taken part in? And it doesn't have to be like a sprint or any, or a running thing or anything athletic. It could be something like, I don't know, maybe you're in some kind of a video game race, or perhaps it was an eating challenge. I can't remember what it was. I saw something recently where you had to, the challenge wasn't to see how much you could eat, but it was how fast you could eat it. That sounds dangerous.
13: Wasn't our friend Paul Ong telling us last week?
11: Yeah, was that it?
13: A dumpling? You wanted to be in a dumpling eating contest? You get a certain amount, but it's not how many, how fat, but how fast. That's, you could eat a certain number of dumplings.
11: That's exactly it. That's for the Chinatown festival happening this weekend. Was it Lucky Duck?
13: Lucky Duck.
11: Okay. So they're going to, okay, thank you for helping me solve that mystery. So 204-780-6868, a memorable race you've been in or perhaps would like to be in. Sarah, want to kick us off?
14: Well, mine is an actual race. The first and only sprint I ever did in like grade 8. We had to do it part of gym class. We went to the high school track and field, and it was super cool. It was just part of our like track and field, I guess. They wanted to get kids more involved in the track and field athletics. Needless to say, I did not, since it was my first and last. But I just did the 100 meter, and it's not memorable because of me. The babies are probably going to crawl faster than I sprinted in the 100 meter. But this girl I know, who I still have on Facebook to this day, I was friends with at the time, and she wasn't in the same heat as me, but she also did the 100 meter. And she biffed it really, really badly right in front of the stands, like nowhere else, like along the route, but right in front of the stands. But this time of year just always reminds me of it because it was September or October. And every year, someone got it on video, and she shares it every year again on Facebook. So I look forward to that memory popping up.
13: What did she do? She what?
14: Biffed it. She ate it. She fell.
13: Okay.
15: Biffed
11: it. I'm familiar with biffed it.
13: All right. Yeah.
15: I'm just
13: feels like a Northern Ontario
15: future
13: saying. Like I would say that she bit it.
14: Biffed it. Bit it.
13: Right,
14: ate it.
13: All right. We'll debate later,
14: did not
13: Sarah.
14: Not do well.
11: Tyson, what about you?
15: Well, mine was a daily race, actually, and it was the race for the bathroom with my three older brothers when we were all living at home. And we just loved to sleep in the shower. So whoever got into the bathroom first was, you knew you were waiting for like 15, 20 minutes. And my parents didn't realize till much later than they should have that we were all sleeping in the shower, and they were not happy with some of the water bills that were coming in.
16: Well, not having hot water. The last person would have no hot water, mm-hmm. wouldn't they?
15: Sometimes you just have to deal with it. That's the struggle of four boys living together under one household.
11: What about you, Forts?
16: Well, when I was a child, me and my best friend thought it was a great idea to see who could drink a bottle of water the fastest. So we took a bottle of water, we're chugging it back, and we didn't see who won first. So we had to take a second bottle of water. And I guess I won that one, but I kind of lost because, well, like I beat him by drinking the water the fastest, but it wasn't sitting. Like, that amount of water was not sitting in my stomach. So I had to race to the bathroom. So I didn't win, but I won.
11: Wow.
13: Water. It was a comeback. It was a comeback.
15: The rules weren't set. There was no rule on mommy.
16: It was a comeback, yes.
11: Mackling, you got something?
13: Oh, yeah. I think I've told this story before, but I'm going to tell it again in homage to Steven Anderson, one of the great athletes of the mid-1980s in our city. I ran track once upon a time, high jump track. And Daniel Mack, we were always in sort of a race between Sisler and Grant Park for second or third or fourth place for overall points at these track meets. Cargill Games, it's decided I'm going to run the 60-meter hurdles. Well, I'd never done hurdles before in my life. I practiced exactly once. And Steve Anderson bit it on the second hurdle, fell down on the ground, got back up, and still beat me.
11: Oh, really?
13: Yeah, that's how fast he was and how slow I was. And so whenever the indoor track meets start up at Max Bell Center at the University of Manitoba, I always remember that. And the time they made me run the 400 meter, my chest hurt for about 5 hours.

0: But I'm not going to lie, I was doing some practice runs, and maybe might have slowed down a little bit, so...
1: Oh, yeah?
0: Well, yeah, we'll see. We'll see. Maybe I can bump those numbers.
2: Excuses.
3: Like, how badly?
0: No comment. I'm not giving that away.
2: I'll keep the secret.
0: I'm keeping it locked. Still good.
1: Was it close to 100, Sarah? Can you share that?
2: It was close-ish.
0: We'll leave it at that. We'll leave it at that.
3: Nowhere near 100 translation.
1: Yeah. Big talk from Tyson. So tell us your story for a chance to win, and we're going to pick our winners at 9:15. And record, if you're racing for a record, well, we had a record increase in Manitoba physicians over the last year. We'll get details from Doctors Manitoba coming up next on The Star.

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10: Global news at 7 o'clock, I'm Sarah McCarthy. A couple from New Brunswick is now stranded in Winnipeg during their cross-country trip to find work. Maurice Gallier and Megan Wallace left their province over a week ago after Gallier's sister offered them employment out in BC. But the couple says a series of unlucky events has led to an unexpected amount of expenses.
11: So the first tire that we blew was in Quebec on the side of the highway in the middle of the night. We blew a tire.
12: In Napanee, actually, we pulled into an en route in Napanee, Ontario, and another tire.

0: Air Blue.
1: When we got the tire fixed and repaired at Canadian Tire, and another one in Elliott Lake, Ontario Blue on us.
2: Now, the couple is living out of their car in Winnipeg with little money and only 80 kilometers worth of gas in their tank. Since arriving, the couple says they've been reaching out for government services, but haven't had any luck from another province, as being from another province, though eventually they were sent to the United Way. They now hope that help from the nonprofit and the community will help to get them back on track. Premier Wab Kanu says DynaCare needs to give its workers a fair deal as soon as possible.
3: DynaCare, get back to the table, give these workers a fair deal. These folks want to be doing people's cancer tests, measles tests. This is an essential service. Show me somebody waiting for the results of a cancer test that doesn't think that's essential.
2: After hitting the picket lines briefly on Tuesday, some 350 DynaCare lab workers were ordered to get back to work yesterday by the Manitoba Labour Board after government lawyers argued they were too valuable to the healthcare system to be allowed to be on strike. Their union says they will abide by the decision while exploring further options. School is back in session now, and much of the country has seen an increase in enrollment for grade school kids. But what type of school they're enrolled in has changed a lot over the last couple of decades. Fraser Institute education policy expert Meg McPherson says independent school enrollment for K-12 students grew 45% between 2000 and 2024. Meanwhile, public school enrollment dropped nearly 4%. McPherson says there's a number of reasons why parents may opt to enroll their kids in independent schools.
4: Have a lot to do with the independent school itself, what they're offering. Maybe it's better suited to your child's specific learning needs, smaller classes, whatever you're looking for. Or maybe it has something to do with your local government-run public school. You're not satisfied with it for a whole number of reasons. So I think the answer to that question is pretty child-dependent.
2: Manitoba is one of five provinces that partially funds the operating costs of independent schools on a per-student basis. Canadian pump prices are creeping up higher as the fighting escalates in the Middle East. Patrick Dehan of Gas Buddy says Winnipeggers are feeling the sticker shock.
5: We're looking at 162.1 in Winnipeg at the moment. When it comes to gasoline and looking at diesel prices now, we are up to about 228.5. That is a new all-time record for Winnipeg for diesel.
2: The high-demand summer driving season winds down after the Labor Day long weekend, and refineries will soon switch over to producing cheaper winter fuels. Dehan says Canada's average pump price could rise by another nickel over the next week or two, though. Fighting in the crucial Strait of Hormuz shipping route has sent international crude oil prices surging above $100 U.S. a barrel. Prime Minister Mark Carney is set to meet with his cabinet over the next 2 days in Alberta as the federal Liberal government sets out its fall agenda less than 2 weeks before Parliament resumes.
6: Fresh off of his meeting with Ukrainian President Volodymyr Zelensky in Calgary, Carney will host a retreat for his cabinet in the mountain resort town of Banff. The meetings come right in the middle of an escalating tit-for-tat trade war with President Donald Trump. Trump had signed orders on Tuesday to ban certain types of Canadian imports, including types of alcohol and dairy, after Canada's own retaliatory tariffs came into effect. Kyle Duggan, The Canadian Press, Banff.
2: The visiting Ukrainian president also expected to travel to Banff this weekend to address the federal cabinet meeting. Amid trade tensions and White House jabs at Canada, the NFL's border city Buffalo Bills is showing appreciation for neighboring fans to the north. The football team announced yesterday that the Canadian national anthem will be played alongside the American anthem at the Bills' home opener next week. It says O Canada will be performed by the Canadian band Bare Naked Ladies during the pregame. And an upcoming AC/DC concert in Toronto canceled after a severe storm damaged the venue.
7: Live Nation says parts of Rogers Stadium damaged by last Wednesday's storm will have to be removed and rebuilt. Powerful winds hit the Toronto venue during thunderstorms that also caused flooding and power outages across the area. Live Nation Canada says the decision is disappointing, but safety has to come first. All tickets for the September 16th AC/DC concert will be automatically refunded through Ticketmaster. Now, the show was scheduled to be the final concert of the season at the 50,000 capacity stadium. David Augustine, The Canadian Press, Toronto.
2: And AC/DC will play at Princess Auto Stadium in Winnipeg Sunday, September 20th at 7:05.
0: I'm Brandi Warren with your traffic, and for your Thursday, off to a pretty decent start. We're sitting collision and cell-free, and major routes are moving pretty well, including the perimeter, Pembina, and Abenoji-Mikina. Seeing a small slowdown on the north side along King Edward Street southbound approaching Notre Dame, you are down a curb lane until next week. And new lane closures starting up on Archibald southbound from Elizabeth to Cottonwood. You're down to just a single lane for construction. There's also a new lane closure over on Grant westbound at Shaftesbury. That's in place until October. Tomorrow at Shoppers Drug Mart, to open your app, shop, scan, and get 20 times the points or 25 times the points with a PC financial card. Conditions apply. That's 680 CJOB traffic.
8: Could be experiencing some fog this morning. Then we're expecting a sunny morning with a mix of sun and cloud this afternoon. And the wind is going to pick up around noon to 30 to 50 kilometers an hour. High 26. Cloudy tonight, low of 14. Tomorrow, mainly cloudy. West wind 30 kilometers an hour. The high 19. Saturday, sunny and 16. It is 9 degrees outside, 680 CJOB. 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Want to talk about record number of physicians in Manitoba that we are record increase. But before that, Mackling, we're going to get some details on that big fire today.
9: Matthew Merkel, Global News reporter, is on the scene. Matthew, where exactly are you, friend?
10: Ellison Vaughn, just near Portage Place. There were several fire trucks here, but it looks like they're starting to clear out. What I spoke to the building manager, and he says that there was an apartment fire. And when I look up at the building, you could see some smoke right by a window on the second or third floor. And from the looks of it, fire crews have made good work of it, and it's just about out.
9: Is that like a brick building there, Matthew? Brick apartment building, southwest corner of Ellis and Vaughan?
10: Correct. The Raleigh building. And fire crews had Ellis going eastbound blocked off for a moment there, but it looks like everything's moving quite smoothly through. However, Vaughan is still blocked.
9: All right. Matthew Merkel, Global News reporter, on the scene for us this morning on The Start.
8: Thank you very much, Matthew. And right now, as Manitobans continue to wait in emergency departments around the province, it is impossible not to ask questions about the promises made to fix what ails the healthcare system in our province.
9: And unanimously, I think we would all agree that one of the issues requiring attention, more doctors. This morning, we can tell you that Manitoba has broken a new record when it comes to physician growth, with a net increase of 196 doctors over the previous year, according to a new annual report from the College of Physicians and Surgeons of Manitoba. Dr. Ulan Altman is the president of Doctors Manitoba, joins us now. Good morning, doctor.
11: Good morning, guys. Hope you're having a good day.
9: We are so far. This is encouraging news. Let's talk about that side of this report. 196. Is that net new physicians in Manitoba?
11: Yeah, so last year the CPSM reported that it's a net increase of 196. It was 164 the year before and 133 the year before that. So, you know, this report is from May of this year, so it's a couple months out, but we're at about 3,700 doctors, just over, I think, now. And that's the most we've ever seen in Manitoba. Yeah.
8: Now, of course, there is still work to be done, as Manitoba was behind the eight ball on this front, right?
11: It sure was, yeah. Manitoba definitely was behind the eight ball. The report on recruitment is super exciting. It's great. It shows us that we're working and we're getting people here, but we do have a long way to still go. We have to now find ways to help retain. You know, we're recruiting. We need to continue those recruiting efforts, but we need to work harder on retaining physicians. We're still losing physicians to other provinces. We have uneven recruitment, so it's a lot more in family doctors, less of specialists. And even with all those increases, with the last national report, Manitoba was still 246 doctors short of the national per capita average, and Canada is short compared to other high-income countries. So we need several thousand to just over 2,000 to catch up to an international average.
9: Dr. Altman, when you talk about that ratio, can you give us an idea of what would be ideal or what would be average? How many physicians per 1,000 Manitobans, or is it 100,000? How do you present that?
11: Yeah, I think the way that they look at the statistics is per 100,000 people. I don't remember what the exact number is. I do know that for us to get to the national average is another 246 doctors, so it's almost 4,000 doctors. So 4,000 doctors for our province would bring us to about the national average.
9: Okay, and then what about the rest of the province? You know, we're sitting in Winnipeg here. I'm going to guess. I've seen the report, so I'm playing a little coy here. I'm going to guess Winnipeg might be doing better than other parts of the province in terms of that ratio.
11: Yeah, and that's one of the things that we did notice on the report, in that we've definitely had this increase, but it's not equal across the province. And in fact, Western Manitoba actually dipped by 3%. So it went down from 248 doctors down to 240. So we do definitely need to still work on making sure that we have a province-wide increase, not just in particular areas. And in that report, like I said, you know, the family physicians have grown by 15%, but the specialists have only grown by 7%. So we need to work on that as well.
8: Are we managing to keep doctors here?
11: So I think that's a problem that we are having. Retention is our next big goal. Doctors are leaving the province. People who are graduating in Manitoba are choosing to leave the province, and we need to figure out ways to help keep those doctors in the province to provide care for our patients.
9: What are the reasons behind that? Do we know, Dr. Altman?
11: I think there's a lot of things that come up, but, you know, we are working at Docs Manitoba on specific ways to help retention. I think the big things that we can do to help retention for doctors is there's actually a couple things. So one, teams-based care. We're working on that with the government to have physicians working with allied health professionals. Two, we want the technology and the advancements to be in our province. For example, you know, surgical robot. We need that here to keep our specialists, to keep our physicians, to keep the people that are advancing medical technology. And three, to decrease administrative burden. The paperwork, the fax machines, the work that the doctors are doing that isn't, you know, medical in the true sense of the word. And if we can improve those three areas, we're going to be able to retain a significant number for sure.
8: Dr. Alon Altman, president of Doctors Manitoba, thank you very much for your time this morning. We appreciate it.
11: Thanks a lot. Have a good day, guys.
8: So once again, the 2025-2026 annual report from the College of Physicians and Surgeons of Manitoba says Manitoba gained 196 net new doctors, an increase in doctors over the last year. In the meantime, it's 7:13. Traffic and weather coming up in 3 minutes on the start.

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12: It's a fairly quiet start to your Thursday drive. Routes into downtown are moving well, as is Keniston, Pembina, and St. Mary's. On the north side, work continues on King Edward Street southbound approaching Notre Dame with a curb lane closure. Traffic starting to back up there. New lane closure on Archibald southbound from Elizabeth to Cottonwood until tomorrow. And Stadacona Street is still closed in both directions from Gordon to Poplar for construction. 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That's 680 CJOB traffic.
13: We can see the sun beginning to shine in here through the atrium at Central Court at St. Patel Center. You might be experiencing fog depending on where you are this morning. The forecast calls for sunshine to begin our Thursday, becoming a mix of sun and clouds. South wind, the issue today. South 30 gusting to 50 and a high of 26. Humidex 31. Cloudy and a low of 14 overnight tonight. Tomorrow, mainly cloudy. West wind at 30 and a high of just 19. Sunshine returns on Saturday and a high all the way up to 16 degrees. It's currently 9 degrees and mainly sunny outside 680. CJOB.
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11: Nice. Some Milli Vanilli. Girl, you know it's true. It's classic.
13: What do you know is true, Brett? So what do you know? What do you know that's true?
11: Well, I know that our small town salute is coming up at 7:35, and the name of the segment is Small Town Salute, just so that we can go outside the perimeter highway. We're heading to the Wheat City today, to Brandon, for something cool that's starting tonight.
13: That's right, and it's something that honors something that happened 25 years ago tomorrow, at least the beginning of an odyssey for thousands of travelers who ended up in Gander, Newfoundland. Should we spell it out anymore, or should we have people tune in at 7:37 to find out exactly what we're talking about here?
11: Find out at 7:37 to learn more on our Small Town Salute today as we get ready for the 25th anniversary of 9/11. And today we're on location again. Yesterday we were at Gordon Bell. Greg went over to Mulvey School, and today we're at St. Vitale for Baby 500. It's a promotion we've been running for about a month or so on all three of our radio stations, CJOB, Power 97, and Country 99. And we have narrowed it down to four babies per radio station. So each radio station gets a heat, and then the winning babies will have one final showdown for the Baby 500 supremacy and a chance to, basically a shot at winning a $1,000 gift card for the mall here at St. Vitale.
13: You got to love that. As affordability becomes a big issue for many Canadians in the middle of this transformation, really. It's a transformation of our economy as we battle the United States, these tariff back and forths. And we'll have that discussion. How can retailers buffer some of the, if they're inclined to do so, some of the inevitable increased costs? How do you find a way around them? Or does it just mean like just not spending as much money?
11: Or maybe you just don't have to worry. Looking at the latest headline from Global National, AI could kill all humans within next decade, top researcher warns. How's that for optimistic news?
13: Let's go on a shopping spree. Who cares then?
11: You can read more on that. It's a chilling story at globalnews.ca. But Greg, what's coming up in sports?
13: Could Retta Cramdy be back in the Blue Bomber lineup? Banjo Bowl, Saturday. Tyson Ruwicki, Sports, 7:25. Brett McGarry, Weather, next.
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11: Sunny this morning, then a mix of sun and clouds. South wind picking up through the day, 30 to 50 kilometers an hour, the high 26. Tonight, cloudy and 14. Tomorrow, mainly cloudy, west wind 30 kilometers an hour, the high 19. Saturday, sunny and 16. It is 9 degrees outside, 680 CJOB.
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20: Good morning. Tyson Rewicki with you at 725. The Jets have begun to hit the ice ahead of next week's start to training camp, and some of the new faces have already been forging some friendships ahead of the season starting. That's nice. Mario Ferraro and Stuart Skinner were on the ice yesterday, and Ferraro spoke about the admiration that he has for the Jets' newest goaltender.
21: You know, I love guys that compete. That's part of my identity, compete and taking pride in the D zone. And, you know, it always feels good to hear praise from your teammates. And I look forward to doing what I can to help keep the puck out of the net and block shots and do that kind of thing. And hear some praise from him. That's, you know, a goal. So he's, you know, obviously a competitor. And, you know, I look up to the guys like that because that, you know, is something I like to take pride in.
20: Connor Hellebuyck was not on the ice as his trade request is still playing out, but the Jets will open main camp on the 17th with Jets prospects and rookies hitting the ice this Saturday and Sunday for the NHL Prospects Challenge in Gatineau. The Bombers will look to get some revenge against the Riders in the much-anticipated Banjo Bowl, and the Bombers are hoping to get some help back on defense after tackling was once again a big concern last weekend. Retta Cramdy has been dealing with a broken bone in his hand that required surgery, and the Bombers are 2-4 since his injury, and he's hoping to be back on the field sooner rather than later.
22: Feels like I haven't played football for a while, so hopefully I'm able to play this week, but we'll see. It's part of the game, honestly. Injuries comes with it. You feel powerless. Yeah, at the end of the day, the direct impact you have as a player to contribute to the success of the team is the only quantifiable and tangible way is to make plays and be on the field. So when that's taken away, it's just like, what can you do to help? So you just feel powerless.
20: Nick Dembski practiced in full while Pokey Wilson was out at practice. Stanley Bryan and Jaden Woodby also missed practice. The Toronto Blue Jays couldn't get anything going against the Athletics and dropped the final game of that series 2-0, but they still sit one game back of Cleveland for the final wild card spot in the AL. The Winnipeg Goldeyes dropped game one of their first round best of three playoff series against Fargo Moorhead by a score of 5-1. The Goldeyes will look to tie the series up on Friday at Blue Cross Park and force a game three on Saturday. At the Canadian Men's Senior Championship at Niagara Country Club, Winnipeg's own David White sits in a tie for first after shooting a 2-over-74. Another Winnipegger, Todd Fanning, sits just outside the top 10 after shooting 1-under in the second round. And Jay Doyle shot a 3-over at his home course. The trio helped Team Manitoba win their first ever interprovincial team title with their scores through two rounds. The Winnipeg High School Football League kicked off their JV season yesterday. Dakota took down St. Paul's in a tight one 31-30, and VMC defeated Oak Park 27-7. Some MJHL exhibition action last night. Dauphin took down Neepawa 5-1. Portage held off Verdun in overtime by a score of 4-3. Niverville destroyed the Winnipeg Blues 7-2, and the Melville Millionaires beat Weiwei Sakapo 2-1. The Seattle Seahawks beat the New England Patriots 13-10, with Pats QB Drake May struggling with three interceptions, including one that ended the game with New England in field goal range. Seahawks QB Sam Darnold and Pats receiver A.J. Brown both ended up leaving the game with injuries. And former NHL coach and longtime analyst Barry Melrose has passed away at the age of 70. I'm Tyson Rewicki, and that's 680 CJOB Sports.
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1: Global news at 7:30. I'm Sarah McCarthy. Firefighters knocking down an apartment fire earlier this morning near Portage Place. The fire shutting down streets around Ellis Avenue and Balmoral Street. Global's Matthew Merkel was at the Raleigh apartment building.
2: There were several fire trucks here, but it looks like they're starting to clear out. I spoke to the building manager. He says that there was an apartment fire. And when I look up at the building, you could see some smoke right by a window on the second or third floor. From the looks of it, fire crews have made good work of it, and it's just about out.
1: Bond Street is still closed, though, so be aware if that area is part of your commute. Premier Wapkinew says it's time for DynaCare to come up with a new contract for its employees.
4: DynaCare, get back to the table and give these people a raise.
1: About 350 DynaCare workers were back on the job after being on the picket lines for just one day this week. They were ordered back to work by the Manitoba Labour Board after government lawyers argued they were far too valuable to the entire healthcare system to be allowed to be off the job.
4: Their work is comparable to what's done in the public system, which is an essential service, everyone agrees, in the public system. Therefore, they should be paid commensurately.
1: The union says they will abide by the decision while exploring further options. A couple from the East Coast is stuck in Winnipeg after a few unlucky incidents put a damper on their cross-country road trip to find work. Megan Wallace and Morris Gallier had trouble finding work in New Brunswick. And when Gallier's sister offered a chance to have work in British Columbia, where she lives, the couple packed up their life and was going to make the 5,000-kilometer drive out to the West Coast. But there's been a number of bumps in the road for the couple, who say three of their tires were damaged and all needed to be replaced. They eventually got to Winnipeg, though, where they're now stranded with little money in their bank account and 80 kilometers of gas in the tank.
5: We went to EIA. They turned us down. We tried Red Cross. They turned us down. We've tried 211. There was no resources there because we are not a resident of Winnipeg, so there's absolutely zero help for us.
1: But the couple was eventually sent to United Way, which has since offered them food and water and is helping them connect with other resources. They now are hopeful that with help from the nonprofit and the community, they'll get back on track and out to BC for work. The provincial government has unveiled its plan to cut down emissions in Manitoba over the next 25 years. Environment and Climate Change Minister Mike Moyes says the 90-point net zero action plan includes things like grants for businesses and communities to reduce emissions, as well as develop options for carbon offset and credit protocol.
6: Our plan is to get to net zero by 2050. We recognize that there's a transition that needs to happen. We can't just flick a switch and say fossil fuels are going to go away. I think Manitobans recognize that. And so we're going to work with Manitobans. We're going to work with all sectors so that we can move towards that cleaner net zero future that Manitobans want.
1: The plan also includes $4 million towards a large-scale residential geothermal district energy system at the future 80-acre Southwood Circle mixed-use development at the University of Manitoba, which will heat at least 1,000 homes. The Net Zero Action Plan also includes extending the electric vehicle rebate program, putting some money into the Southeast Regional Transit Initiative, and $7.6 million for sustainable agriculture. In other news, Ukraine's President Volodymyr Zelensky is in Calgary ahead of a scheduled meeting with Prime Minister Mark Carney.
7: The two are set to meet in the city Thursday morning, with Zelensky set to later address a cabinet meeting in the nearby mountain resort town of Banff. Carney says the visit will focus on the country's shared priorities, including deepening defense, economic, and energy cooperation. Zelensky and his wife, Olena Zelenska, are also set to visit Toronto and North Bay, Ontario, before leaving on Friday. Kyiv has suffered a barrage of Russian airstrikes in recent months, and Ukraine has pleaded for more air defense support from its allies. Lisa Laporte, The Canadian Press.
8: The new potential trade agreement between Canada and the European Union is being put together in a hurry. Co-director of the Center for European Studies at Ottawa's Carleton University says it appears like they are scrambling for ideas on what to include in the deal. When Prime Minister Mark Carney speaks at the EU Parliament next week, Achim Herrlmann expects the focus to be on wanting an even closer partnership. He thinks this could amount to a series of agreements rather than a major pact, like collaborating on a European stockpile of minerals and university student exchanges. And the new iPhone is here, and it bends. ABC's Mike Dubosky explains.
9: Apple pulling the wraps off the iPhone Duo, the company's first entry into the small but growing segment of folding smartphones. The Duo is about the size and shape of a passport, and when it's closed, it's designed to function just like a normal iPhone. The exterior screen can make calls, take pictures, scroll social media, but if you want some more real estate to edit a spreadsheet or watch a movie, the phone unfolds into a small tablet. Prices start at $2,000, about what you'd pay for similar devices from Samsung and Google. Mike Dubosky, ABC News.
8: It's 7:35.
10: Collision and stealth-free so far. We've got a good go on the perimeter around the city. We've got a good go on Pembina as you make your way north towards downtown. Small slowdown on Abenoji-Mikina westbound approaching Lakewood, and then it moves pretty delay-free. A reminder that there is still a median lane closure on Abenoji-Mikina between Dakota and River in that westbound direction. King Edward Street southbound approaching Notre Dame, you're down a curb lane until next week. And we were seeing some slowdowns over on Marion between Panet and Archibald. There's still two-way traffic in place for construction there. Jumpstart helps kids across Canada access sport and play so more kids can get into the game. Learn more at jumpstart.canadiantire.ca. That's 680 CJOB traffic.
12: Sunny this morning, then a mix of sun and cloud. South wind 30 to 50 kilometers an hour, the high 26. Tonight, cloudy with a low of 14. Tomorrow, mainly cloudy, west wind 30 kilometers an hour, the high 19. Saturday, sunny and 16. It is 9 degrees outside, 680 CJOB. 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Before we bring on our next guest, Mr. Mackling, very excited to bring this person on for what is happening in Brandon. But we're on location again today. We're at Safe Hotel.
13: We are in the center court, so once the mall opens, come on down and say hello. We would love to see you. We'd love to speak with you, and we'd love for you to stick around and check out the Baby 500. As the race course is getting all set, I can see the finish line has been strung, and one lucky baby will win their family a $1,000 gift card from St. Vitale Center. Who can argue with that? So we are in pit row, right trackside here at Center Court, St. Vitale Center.
12: And there are 12 babies in total. Like Greg mentioned, one winner with the $1,000. But there will be parting gifts and prizes, including $50 St. Vitale gift cards for the other speedy sprouts who will be in the field. But right now, Mr. Fortier, what time is it? It is time for the segment is called Small Town Salute, long-running feature on this show, and it's just our excuse to shake off the perimeteritis, as some like to call it, and tell you about something special that's happening elsewhere in Manitoba. And boy, were we happy. I think it was one of our listeners who tipped us off to the fact that this is happening on what is a significant anniversary.
13: That's right. We were discussing the possibility of this play we're about to tell you about coming back to Winnipeg. We solved that mystery. I had heard that it was coming back in the next year or so. We are led to believe that that will happen at Rainbow Stage next summer. But starting tonight in Brandon, Manitoba, of course, Winnipeg, or Manitoba's second largest city, Mecca Productions is bringing us Come From Away, And our guest is Lisa Vikancelos, and she is one of the directors of Mecca Productions, one of the founders, in fact. Good morning, Lisa.
11: Good morning.
13: Thanks for doing this with us on such a big day. Congratulations on bringing Come From Away to Brandon. This is really small town salute, Newfoundland salute. It's really a salute to Canada overall. This is one of the greatest productions in recent memory.
11: Well, you know, that is exactly right. It's been an absolutely amazing experience to work on this truly Canadian show, and we've loved every minute.
12: So Come From Away, it's a Tony Award-winning musical, but I'm sure there are a ton of people who have never seen it, maybe even never heard of it. So for those who are unfamiliar with the production that is Come From Away, what is it about?
11: It's about the 5 days when 7,000 people from around the world ended up in Gander when their planes were diverted there on 9/11, and how that small community worked together to house, feed, love, and support these folks from all around the world. And it's so inspiring because everything that we sing about in the story is true, and it's the experiences of people who were on those planes and the people who lived in Gander.
13: When I think about that time in our history and as the stories were told in the aftermath of this, we're 25 years later, Lisa, and Brett and I both saw the MTC production several years ago. Mm-hmm. We were both overwhelmed emotionally, and just in the last several days, as these stories are retold and reintroduced to those that, you know, I think I read somewhere that a third of the people in North America alive right now weren't born in 2001. And so these are going to be new stories for them. I get emotional every time I think about that time in our history and what was done, not only in Gander, but here in Manitoba and Winnipeg as well.
11: Yep, that's exactly right. We had our photographer come last night to take our official photos of the show, and she brought her 18-year-old daughter, and the two of them wept through the entire show. And of course, Ava had never seen it and wasn't alive when it happened. So it's just such a powerful reminder how we treat each other is really a light in times of really dark times. And this story is just amazing. And it's so wonderful right now because it's a Canadian story written by Canadian composers. In fact, they played many times here in the Brandon Folk Festival. And the David Hines sent a video message to our director for our cast and crew, just being so excited that we're bringing it to Brandon. So it's been a very special experience.
12: Yeah, that's the first time I saw it. You know what? How about this? Because I've got a funny story to share, but I'll ask you, as somebody involved in musicals, when you first heard just of the concept that there's this musical production based on the aftermath of 9/11, did you think, what? Because that was my reaction.
11: Yeah. Well, it does venture outside the norm of what you normally, girl meets boy, girl and boy fall in love, girl and boy have a hard time, and then they get married. So it's very different than that. But the way the show is structured too, sorry, I'm also in the show, so my voice is a little froggy this morning, but the way the show is structured is it's just over 90 minutes, no intermission. So you just go from day to day to day to day through the five days. And it's so engaging. It feels like about 15 minutes long. It's just a masterpiece of musical theater. I've directed or been in over 75 shows, and this is the hardest thing we've ever done, but it's also the most wonderful thing we've ever done.
12: Oh, that's good to hear. And yeah, so when I saw it, Greg referenced how we were able to see it at Royal MTC, and I didn't know what to expect. And I'm not super experienced with going to musicals. I was there with a date I cried so much. I cried for sadness. I had tears of joy. I was so amazed at the music and the creativity, just seeing what human beings can create. I was overwhelmed, and I blew my nose so many times. She finally looks at me and says, "Are you okay?" but it was with that tone that was really saying, would you please stop?
11: Oh, jeez.
12: But that's the kind of emotion that this show brings out of people.
11: You know, I think it's going to be so powerful. We can't even imagine what it's going to feel like tonight. Our entire run, we have four shows, is almost completely sold out. We've never had a response to a show like this. I really think it's because people in this Westman area are so excited to connect to something that is truly a show that makes you proud to be Canadian. And I think there'll be lots of people like you in the audience who need to wipe their eyes many times.
13: Well, the Western Manitoba Centennial Auditorium is a special venue as well, isn't it, Lisa?
11: We're so lucky to have that facility here in our city. It's an 800-seat, beautiful professional concert hall. So it's wonderful for them to kick off their 26-27 season with Come From Away, and we're just delighted to be there.
12: So as far, you said you're in the show. Who are you playing?
11: I play Hannah, the mom from New York whose son's a firefighter. And we know how that ends. So, yeah, I'm a come from away. And there are 11 other people in the cast with me. And then we have a band of 9 on stage as well.
12: And a lot of the productions I've seen, many of the performers are playing multiple roles. With a quick, simple costume change, like putting on a hat or putting on a vest. Are you doing that in this show as well?
11: Yes. Yeah. Like the show is written for 12 actors, like you said, who multiple roles. And that's how we're doing it. It's very true to the original version that folks would have seen at MTC. It's staged very similarly. We've got our own kind of set concept, but that my daughter, who's the director, Tiana Vasconcelos, has designed, but the staging and the characters are the exact same as the MTC show.
13: Lisa, this sounds so wonderful. I wish I was in Westman over the weekend so that I could come and see this show. There are only a few tickets left. How can people get their hands on those?
11: The best way is online at WMCA.ca, or you can call them at 204-728-9510.
12: All right. Well, Lisa, thank you very much. Have fun over the next 4 days. What an incredible show. I'm sure it's amazing to be a part of it and to share this special production with Westman.
11: Thank you so much.
12: Lisa Vasconcelos with Mecca Productions. More information at mecca-productions.com. 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
13: This story will get told over and over again until after we're long gone, Brett. It's a huge part of Canadian history. It exemplifies so many things about Newfoundland and Labrador, but once again, there were hundreds of travelers stranded in Winnipeg and other cities across the country when the tragedies of 9/11 took place. And let me tell you, whenever we talk about it, it's like it happened yesterday, let alone 25 years ago. And productions like this not only dredge up those memories, but celebrate who we are as a country, who we are as a people.
12: And if you have Apple TV Plus, by the way, not trying to discourage you from getting tickets in Brandon, but if you can't get out to Brandon, there is you can watch the production, the Broadway production, on Apple TV Plus, and they do that really well put together show. 7:47 with Mackling and McGarry. Traffic and weather in 3 minutes on the start.

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1: Four-time Grammy Award winner Lyle Lovett is coming to Winnipeg. 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
0: Whether it's Blue Bombers,
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0: Moose, Gold Eye, Sea Bears, Westmoot Bisons, Junior Hockey, Curling, High School. 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
17: 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Here's what's coming up at 10 o'clock.
18: So I'll give you guys a quote. DynaCare sucks. They've made an absolute mess of the situation.
17: Premier Canoe had a lot to say at a news conference yesterday. You'll also hear from him on the Canada-U.S. trade war and the dangers of Highway 8. A local father-daughter team will join me on their new mental health app. And yet another AI expert says it could kill us all very soon. That and much more starting at 10 o'clock.
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19: 752 680 CJOB traffic. Here's Brandy Warren. Krista? Okay, Jeff's having some technical issues in the studio. His computer has frozen. So we had a situation earlier, and it looks like our computers are freezing up here too, which is potentially connected. I don't really know what's happening there, but we had that situation with the fire at Balmoral on Ellis. But that sounded like that was starting to clear up. If you have any traffic tips, 204-780-6868. forecast, sunny this morning, then a mix of sun and clouds. South wind 30 to 50 kilometers an hour, the high 26. Tonight, cloudy with a low of 14. Tomorrow, mainly cloudy. West wind 30 kilometers an hour, the high 19. Saturday, sunny and 16. It is 9 degrees outside, 680 CJOB.
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19: So, yeah, we're not really entirely sure what happened. Did your computer ever unfreeze, Jeff Fortier, back in the studio?
20: While you're reading weather.
19: Okay. Wow. That's interesting. Yeah, we're on a... Typically, when we're on location today at St. Vitale. Greg is taking Timmy's orders from everybody right now. And he's got a bet with guys and to see if it's actually open. We are... often when we're on location, if... we tap into the company network, then it slows everything down back at the mothership. But we're on a separate internet today, so I don't know what the heck just happened. But it happened just as my internet got disconnected. My goodness, what is going on over here? I feel like I'm watching a charades show.
21: We are. I'm trying to do things incognito here. We're just getting...
19: Not very incognito.
21: Well, okay, silently. How's that? Just trying to get some fuel here for the gang at Center Court in St. Patel Center. We're hoping that, I'm hoping that Tim Hortons is open so that we can get some refreshment. And I need a tea. I haven't had one since 6 o'clock, so it's time to refuel.
19: Do you often have tea at work? You're like in the kitchen?
21: Yeah. Yeah, we have red rose tea in the kitchen.
19: So, oh, okay.
21: Yeah, it makes it really easy. I'd stop going to Tim Hortons altogether and then I know why. Because my sister, when I go to see my sister in the morning, she likes a Tim Hortons coffee. So I've begun that habit again and get myself a tea and get my sis a coffee. What have you got? Zero sugar ginger ale. Mike Geisen's here. Mike Geisen, the fittest guy on the floor at 201 Portage, floor 30. Zero sugar ginger ale. Don't they have blackberry one or what's the cranberry or flavor of ginger ale that's good?
22: Yeah, sure. I don't know.
21: And the bubbly. Do you like the bubbly?
22: Yeah.
21: Do you get like the big

0: dropped off to us just in the last half hour. Their game day special. This is designer food, as far as I'm concerned. This is the meal I would design if given the task, Brett.
1: 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Until

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9: Good morning, I'm Sarah McCarthy. 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
11: We cannot miss every opportunity that comes by because we drag our feet.
9: Ukraine's president visits and the latest on trade.
12: And so we went dollar for dollar, tariff for tariff.
9: But first, this top story. The Northern Tornadoes Project has now confirmed that there were two EF1 tornadoes in Manitoba this week. Both happened on Sunday. The first was in Bernard, west of Winnipeg, around 5:50 p.m. There was one injury reported and damage done to several buildings and grain bins. The maximum wind speed was reported at 165 kilometers an hour. The second tornado happened in the River Heights area of Winnipeg. That started around 6:30 and had a max wind speed of 155 kilometers an hour. There was roof damage to homes, sheds,

0: woods, trees, and vehicles, including a car that blew across a lawn. No injuries were reported in River Heights in that tornado. Manitoba's premier says he has spoken with the families of four teenagers who died in a car crash north of Winnipeg over the weekend. Police say the group was in a vehicle attempting to cross an intersection when it was struck by an oncoming van. It's the second time this year that the intersection saw a fatality. Premier Wab Kanu says he heard from families about some safety improvements that could be done.
1: I committed to them that we're going to take those actions, both stuff that we can do relatively quickly and some longer term fixes as well too.
0: An investigation is underway to determine what led up to the crash and if any road changes should be made. Manitoba Premier Wab Kanu says his government had no choice but to get involved to end the strike by medical lab workers. Kanu says the strike by unionized DynaCare workers jeopardizes medical testing that Manitobans rely on, and he says he could not allow that to happen. But he says DynaCare also needs to get back to the bargaining table and give employees a raise. DynaCare employees walked off the job Tuesday, but hours later were ordered back after government lawyers convinced the Labour Board that workers were essential and too vital to be on strike. The South Transcona Secondary Plan expansion proposal will be delayed until after the municipal election now. City Councillor and Property and Development Committee Chair Evan Duncan says the East Kildonan Transcona Community Committee pushed back against the plan, citing concerns about infrastructure, road congestion, and other things. Duncan agreed that the proposed expansion needs to be done right, but is concerned about sending the wrong signal to developers and neighboring communities, as worries brought up by the community committee would be addressed at a later stage in the plan.
2: And that these greenfields are happening anyway, and they're going to be going out into the RMs. And guess what? We collect $0 from them. And guess what? Those folks are coming into Winnipeg to work and using all of our roads, all of our services, and paying zero into it. We cannot miss every opportunity that comes by because we drag our feet and we're disorganized.
0: The proposed South Transcona secondary plan would cover around 130 acres of land and would allow upwards of 7,000 housing units to be built. The Property and Development Committee will revisit the plan in December now. Volodymyr Zelensky and Olena Zelenska arriving in Calgary last night ahead of a meeting today with Prime Minister Mark Carney. The PM has gathered his inner circle in Banff amid the trade war with the U.S. and ahead of the fall resumption of Parliament. Carney says his meeting with the visiting Ukrainian president and his wife will focus on the country's shared priorities as Russia keeps up its full-scale invasion of Ukraine since early 2022. Finance Minister François-Philippe Champagne speaking at the Edmonton Chamber of Commerce as the trade dispute between Canada and the U.S. continues to ramp up. The remarks a day after Washington said Canada-made booze and other dairy products would be barred from the U.S. at the end of this month. Champagne discussed the reasoning behind Ottawa's retaliatory tariffs.
3: And so we went dollar for dollar, tariff for tariff. We took goods that you could find a substitute in Canada to ease the pressure that you would have on Canada. Kept the remission framework in place for those who would be affected. Make sure that at the same time we provide the support that people would need with two objectives. One was liquidity, because we understand for small and medium-sized businesses, this is immediate.
0: Tuesday's U.S. retaliation follows Canada's decision to impose counter tariffs. And Apple introducing its first foldable phone. ABC's Rebecca Jarvis with a preview.
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0: That's ABC's Rebecca Jarvis. It's 8:05.
7: I'm Brandy Warren with your traffic, and traffic is starting to build a lot on your major routes around the city. On the south perimeter, we've got westbound delays approaching St. Anne's from about Lagimodier. Westbound lanes of Abenoji-Mikanov seeing delays basically from Lagimodier all the way out towards St. Mary's. And then you've also got that median lane closure between Dakota and River. On the north side, King Edward Street is a bit slow southbound approaching Notre Dame Ave. You're down a curb lane for construction and just starting to see a busier drive heading in towards downtown, but it's just in the usual spots. Tomorrow at Shoppers Drug Mart, open your app, shop, scan, and get 20 times the points, or 25 times the points with a PC financial card. 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That's 680 CJOB traffic.
8: sunny this morning, then a mix of sun and cloud this afternoon, and the wind is going to pick up in a 30 to 50 kilometer an hour ballpark with a high of 26. For tonight, cloudy and 14. Tomorrow, mainly cloudy, west wind 30 kilometers an hour, the high 19. Saturday, sunny and 16. It's 11 degrees outside, 680 CJOB. 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It is Mackling and McGarry. This half hour is brought to you by Canada's first drive-through only McDonald's at 540 Keniston Boulevard. Cruise in today. In a moment, we're going to have an important discussion about perimenopause. But heads up that we are working on our question of the day at CJOB.com, which will be something along the lines of, what do you think of Premier Wab Kanu saying Dynacare sucks? So we'll get that up soon. A little tough to do it when we're on the road with the chaos, particularly of where we're located. Greg, where are we right now?
9: Well, we are at Center Court in St. Patel Center, and we are without Tim Hortons, but we have babies starting to roll in, not on their own. That would be weird. If they just sort of just showed up on their own, parents in tow, and the parents and the babies are getting ready for the Baby 500, which will take place in the next, get going here in the next half hour or so here at Center Court of St. Patel Center. There's $1,000 gift card on the line, baby.
8: Yeah.
9: Yeah.
8: It's going to be fun. We've got four babies from CJOB listeners, four babies from Power 97 listeners, and four babies from Country 99 listeners. They each get their own heat, and then one final showdown. So it's got to be, it better be a CJO baby that wins this thing.
9: Yeah, Brett McGarry. Well done.
8: All right. But right now, here's the headline we want to discuss right now. More women are speaking about perimenopause. Getting the right help is still another story. As Winnipeg women's health specialists say, more women are recognizing perimenopause, but many are still struggling to find clear, credible support.
9: Let's bring on those health specialists. We're both are certified menopause and women's coaching specialists. We have our friend Shauna Muldrew is the owner of Winnipeg Best Infinity Nutrition and Health Coaching. Good morning, Shauna.
10: Good morning.
9: And we're also joined by Sue McCambridge, who's joining us again on the start. Sue, great to speak with you again. Hello.
11: Good morning. Thanks for having us.
9: Well, this is an important issue, and I think the more we discuss it, the more that it's out in the open, the more that can be done, and the more pressure maybe perhaps is put on the healthcare system to step up and create resources that are accessible and plentiful. So, Shauna, let's jump right in. More women are speaking about perimenopause. Getting the right help is still another story. Why?
10: Yeah, I mean, I think the awareness is becoming better, but there's still a huge gap in being able to get support. And, you know, every woman is affected by this at some point. However, 72% of women report that medical advice, unfortunately, is not helpful. And I think we're dealing with a very broken healthcare system that doesn't provide the time or the education that can offer, you know, clear solutions for women. And what's more, it's beyond medical advice too, because there's so many considerations on how to apply healthier lifestyle habits, and make an impact with the controllable when women are going through this stage of life.
8: Sue McCambridge, how many women do you meet who think something is just like simply wrong with them when they get to a certain age?
11: A lot. We have a lot of women that actually feel like something's broken. They just don't feel like themselves. We hear it all the time. I personally understand myself that feeling because I am going through my own personal journey, and it's definitely been a journey. And a lot of women feel that they feel like they're doing all the right things. They're trying to eat right. They're trying to exercise and take care of themselves, and their body just isn't responding the way that it used to, and it can be very frustrating. They have sleep changes and mood changes, and their body is changing and all of those things, and they think automatically, well, what am I doing wrong? But it's not about what they're doing wrong. It's that their body's just changing and their hormones are fluctuating. And so we want to think about empowering women, and instead of asking themselves, how do I get my old body back? We want them to think about what does my body need from me now, and how we want to help them support their bodies more so they can understand exactly what's going on.
9: Sue, is that an issue overall when it comes to health? We think that if we just do A, B, or C, we're going to feel the way we did 4 or 5 years ago. Is it important that we realize, hey, this change is here and a newer reality is upon us, and that the healthcare system and other resources are available to help us navigate that as much as anything else?
11: Yes, absolutely. Things are changing, and you can't approach life the same way that you could when you were 20 or 30. Your body doesn't respond the same way it used to. So as I said, it's about supporting your body. It's about understanding, and that's where we really want to bridge that gap, is to help women understand exactly what's going on in their bodies. We are not trying to replace medical care at all. There's a lot of really good doctors out there that are trying to help, but also other women that are feeling dismissed and they just don't understand. So that's where we come in. We want to help them advocate, know what questions to ask, and give them practical strategies that they can actually use.
8: Shauna, we've only got about a minute left here, but you have a workshop coming up, actually starting in a couple of days, on midlife metabolism.
12: We do. Yes. Yeah. So this is really an intro to and the philosophy of the course that we've actually developed, which is the bigger support system we're providing for women, which we've spent the last year developing, Sue and I. The workshop is a great starting point to come down. It's September 12th, this Saturday, 3067 Ness Avenue, from 12 to 1. And we, talk about a lot of the pieces and, like Sue was saying, practical strategies that are sustainable to implement when women are navigating the midlife shift and the metabolism. There's lots of questions around that. And then really, the course, it's really scratches the surface, because the course we've developed, which is a 10-week perimenopause course, the registration is closing soon on that. And that just dives so deep into exactly what we're talking about. And it really is that bridge to the gap that women are missing, because there's so many helpful tools and the coaching that goes along with that to make it very unique and effective to support women through this life stage.
8: Shauna Muldrew is the owner of Winnipeg-based Infinity Nutrition and Health Coaching. Shauna, thank you for joining us this morning. We appreciate it.
12: Thank you so much for having us.
8: And Sue McCambridge, also a certified menopause and women's coaching specialist. Thank you for your time.
11: Thank you very much.
8: It is 8:14 with Mackling and McGarry. We are going to have a look at traffic and weather as the babies are getting ready for the race here. Baby 500 at St. Vitel Center on 680 CJOB.
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14: Notice a traffic delay? Let us know so we can let Winnipeg know. 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
8: It's 817, 680 CJOB traffic. 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
7: It's a pretty steady drive now on most of your major routes around the city, although we are still sitting collision install free. Busy drive over on westbound Abenoji-Mikina, basically from Lajimodia all the way out towards St. Mary's, and that's where you're going to find that median lane closure for construction. That runs all the way out towards River. Work also continuing on Pembina around Abenoji-Mikina, and that's in sending northbound backups towards Markham Road. On the north side, King Edward Street southbound busy approaching Notre Dame Ave. There's a curb lane closed until next week. Pretty busy drive heading in towards downtown, but it looks like it's just in the usual spots. Tomorrow at Shoppers Drug Mart, open your app, shop, scan, and get 20 times the points or 25 times the points with a PC financial card. 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That's 680 CJOB traffic.
9: So the sun is more or less pouring into Centre Court here at St. Vitale's Centre. We're expecting some sun to begin our day. You could be seeing some fog depending on where you are this morning. That'll turn into a mix of sun and cloud at some point today. South wind at 30, gusting to 50. The high still warm today, 26 degrees. Humidex will make it feel more like 31. Cloudy tonight, low of 14. And then we cool down for a few days. Mainly cloudy tomorrow. West wind at 30, high of 19. Sunny Saturday for Banjo Bowl. Princess Auto Stadium, sold out Princess Auto Stadium, and a high of 16 degrees. Right now it's 11 degrees and mainly sunny outside 680. CJOB.
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8: So, reminder that we have two prizes to give away this morning. We have tickets for Jan Arden and her Holiday Orchestra, December 8th. And we have tickets for Destination Dinner Stage, That's Dirty Dancing, September 19th. And we are asking you this morning, inspired by the fact that we're at St. Vitale's Centre, getting ready for the Baby 500. This is a little contest we've been running with CJOB, Power 97, and Country 99. We're going to see 12 babies race in heats. And they're getting ready. They're putting on their Baby 500 onesies. So we're asking you about a fun race you were in. And we talked about typing speed. And this is one makes me kind of sad here from Brian, who says, I had to take typing in the military. I got up to 80 RPM, as he put it. I like that. Except I got deducted 4 words per mistake, be it grammar, spelling, punctuation, anything. So I would end up with like 10.
9: Then you weren't really typing. You were throwing darts at the, hoping something would stick. Ah, that's good enough. Yeah, I can relate to that one. And Sarah telling us that this baby 500 makes her think of the Malcolm in the Middle episode where the dad group was essentially curling with their babies. Like the babies were like rocks. Yeah. Yeah, they discovered the floor in the hall where they got together was super shellac, and the babies would just glide right across it. Maybe more like shuffleboard, basically. Whose baby slides the furthest?
0: So we think these baby races are going to start probably in the next 15 to 20 minutes or so at St. Vitel, and the winner is going to get a $1,000 gift card for the mall. After Global News at 8:30, we're going to tell you about an event I'm participating in this week. And in Lorette, the first ever Manitoba Golf Creator Invitational. But Greg, what's coming up in sports?
9: Oh, the trash talk has already started amongst the parents here.
0: I can see
9: the intensity building. Last night, the NFL season got underway. Seahawks, Patriots, both lost key members to their roster. Let's find out who they are if you didn't stay up to watch. Tyson Rewicki has your sports coming up at 8:25. McGarry has your weather next.
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9: If you're seeing fog, that'll clear. Sunshine to begin our day, mix of sun and cloud through the day. South wind at 30, gusting to 50. The high, 26 degrees today. Humidex will make it feel more like 31. In the sunshine, it's 11 degrees. Outside, 680. CJOB.
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30: Good morning. 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The Winnipeg Jets have begun to hit the ice, and we are officially 1 week away from main camp starting up. Many of the eyes are still on the Connor Hellebuyck situation, but Stuart Skinner is the guy for the moment. Skinner spoke to the media and said that he's confident in this group despite this disappointing past season.
4: You look at the guys on the paper, you look at the previous years. I mean, these guys have done so well for so many years, and they have the same core. You know, they have pretty well the same group. And when you look at that, I mean, there's years that happen, especially when you go deep into the playoffs a few times in a row, or you just continuously make playoffs. I mean, sometimes there's, you know, fatigue that goes into play.
30: Jets' main training camp starts on the 17th, with the Jets' prospects and rookies gathering for the NHL Prospects Challenge running this weekend on Saturday and Sunday in Gatineau. The Bombers were back at practice yesterday, and they'll hope to serve a slice of revenge pie to the Rough Riders when they welcome them in for the most anticipated regular season game, the Banjo Bowl. Nick Dembski was out last game, but he was back at practice in full yesterday. He talked about how well Dorian Singer did in his debut while he was out.
5: That's a guy that stood out to me during training camp. You know, you kind of get your first glimpses of some of the new guys that come in here and who do the right things, and he's definitely doing all the right things. And, I mean, you know, his hard work definitely shows out here on the field. So I'm happy that he got to go in there. You know, he's very coachable. He listens to everybody around him, and, you know, you can tell because it shows on game day.
30: Some injury notes from practice. Pokey Wilson did not participate. Dorian Singer was in his spot for practice this time. Reda Kramdy was on the field hoping to return from his hand injury, while Stanley Bryan and Jaden Woodby both did not practice. The Toronto Blue Jays couldn't get anything going against the Athletics and dropped the final game of that series 2-0, but they still sit one game back of Cleveland for the final wildcard spot in the AL. The Winnipeg Goldeyes dropped game one of their first round best of three playoff series against Fargo Moorhead by a score of 5-1. The Goldeyes will look to tie the series up on Friday at Blue Cross Park and force a game three for Saturday. The NFL season kicked off last night with a Super Bowl rematch between the Seahawks and Patriots, and it was a similar script with the Seahawks forcing three interceptions from Patriots QB Drake May to win 13-10. Some early injuries for both teams. Seahawks QB Sam Darnold left the game after the opening series with a hip injury, while A.J. Brown left in the third quarter with an ankle injury for the Patriots. At the Canadian Men's Senior Golf Championship at Niagara Country Club, Winnipeg's own David White sits in a tie for first after shooting a 2-over-74. Another Winnipegger, Todd Fanning, sits just outside the top 10 after shooting 1-under in the second round. And Jay Doyle shot a 3-over at his home course. That trio helped Team Manitoba win their first ever interprovincial team title with their scores through two rounds. And at the U.S. Open, one seed Alexander Zverev moved on to the semifinals, and Karin Khachanov continues his Cinderella run after advancing due to a walkover. On the women's side, 4-seed Coco Gauff pulled away from 5th-seed Mira Andreeva after dropping the first set, and 2-seed Alina Rybakina took down China Zhang to advance. I'm Tyson Rowicki, and that's 680 CJOB Sports.
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2: Good morning. I'm Sarah McCarthy. The River Heights area of Winnipeg and a small southwestern Manitoba community both hit by tornadoes earlier this week. The Northern Tornadoes Project confirms two EF1 tornado touchdowns on Sunday evening. The first was in Binard, west of Winnipeg, around 5:50 p.m. and had a maximum wind speed of 165 kilometers an hour. One injury was reported and there was damage done to buildings and grain bins. The second tornado happened in the River Heights neighborhood of Winnipeg. That one started around 6:30 and had a max wind speed of 155 kilometers an hour. There was roof damage done to homes, sheds, trees, and vehicles, and a car even moved across a lawn. Premier Wobkanoo not mincing words about DynaCare job action this week.
3: DynaCare sucks. They've made an absolute mess of the situation.
2: About 350 DynaCare workers had to get back to the job after hitting the picket lines briefly for a day Tuesday. They were ordered back to work by the Manitoba Labor Board after government lawyers argued they were too valuable to the healthcare system to be allowed to be on strike.
3: Nobody should be using the results of a cancer test as leverage in a negotiation. Nobody. So we have responsibility as government to do the right thing here and make sure that the healthcare system runs smoothly.
2: Their union will be abiding by the decision, it says, while exploring other options. A New Brunswick couple embarking on a 5,000-kilometer drive to British Columbia last week for promised employment now finds themselves stranded in Winnipeg. They're facing a number of unexpected challenges along their journey, but are hopeful with some help from a local organization and Winnipeggers, they can get back on track. Global's Vasilios Bellos reports.
4: Engaged couple Morris Gallia and Megan Wallace cleared out their trunk for another night's sleep.
5: We roll this out and lay our pillows up, and this is our bed.
4: Now living out of their car after being stranded in Winnipeg with just $10. The couple struggled to find work in New Brunswick, but were offered employment by a family member in British Columbia. The trip taking multiple turns for the worse, though. Three busted tires resulted in significant unexpected expenses.
5: Just felt so lost and stranded.
6: Defeated.
5: Like, defeated.
6: Really?
5: And just...
6: like, just don't know what to do.
4: Gallia and Wallace say they are more than willing to stop at food banks the rest of the trip. They just need to find money for gas. Eventually, they ended up on the United Way's doorstep, where a volunteer who only wanted to be known as Larry says the organization has been providing the essentials to the couple.
7: Good people, you know, having a hard time trying to get the British Columbia to go work. And, you know, we're all going through a hard time right now.
4: The couple not giving up and looking ahead to arriving in British Columbia.
6: Oh, I'm going to hug my sister so tight you ain't going to believe it.
5: Man. I'm just going to be thankful, like, especially if get help and stuff.
4: Doing what they can to get to their new jobs and new life. Vasilios Bellos, Global News.
2: Federal cabinet ministers will be hearing from guest speakers on the economy, Indigenous partnerships, and international affairs. They'll also hear from Ukrainian President Volodymyr Zelensky at their two-day cabinet retreat that starts today in Banff, Alberta. Prime Minister Mark Carney gathering ministers as the Liberal government plans its fall agenda in Parliament. It also comes as U.S. President Donald Trump ranks up the trade war against Canada with new import bans on Canadian goods like alcohol and motorcycles. Fuel prices tend to ease off around this time of year, but one industry expert says drivers should expect no such relief this time. International crude oil prices have surged above $100 U.S. a barrel as fighting once again escalates in the Strait of Hormuz, a vital shipping route out of the Persian Gulf. Meanwhile, Patrick DeHaan of Gas Buddy says diesel will be pricey in particular due to a couple of factors.
8: Average diesel prices in Canada have hit a new all-time record now, above $2.30 a liter, and unfortunately they're maybe more upward trajectory as Ukraine, as I mentioned, continues to hit Russia's largest oil refineries. Closer to home, the largest refinery in Canada in St. John, New Brunswick, now completely shut down for 2 months of maintenance.
2: Gas prices in Winnipeg were around 162 cents a liter, while diesel prices hit an all-time record at 228.5 cents a liter. And nearly 1 in 12 students in K-12 have enrolled in independent schools now. That's according to a study from the Fraser Institute. Enrollment for independent schools for that time frame grew 45% between 2000 and 2024. Public school enrollment dropped nearly 4%. The think tank's education policy expert, Paige McPherson, says while independent school enrollment also saw an increase in Manitoba, a vast majority of students are still going to public schools.
9: If we look at total public school enrollment in Manitoba, it was in 2000, 92.7% of the enrollment. And now in 2023-24, it is 88.9% of the enrollment. That's still close to 9 in 10 kids who are going to a government-run public school of some sort in Manitoba. But that independent school enrollment is up 34.1%.
2: Manitoba is one of five provinces that partially funds the operating costs of independent schools on a per-student basis. It's 8:35.
10: I'm Brandy Warren with your traffic, and it's a pretty steady drive on a lot of your major routes. Starting on the south side along westbound Abenoji-Mikina, we're seeing big delays approaching St. Mary's. Construction continues in your median lane there all the way out towards River. Delays also on southbound King Edward Street approaching Notre Dame Ave. Your curb lane is shut down there until next week. And we've also got reports of a crash on the north side along Chief Pegwas Trail westbound just after Henderson. Doesn't look like it's causing a major delay, but just watch for crews. Ford employee pricing is on until September 30th. 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That's 680 CJOB traffic.
11: All right, the chaos has begun with the baby 500, so let's try to get through this forecast. A mix of sun and cloud today. South wind 30 to 50 kilometers an hour with a high of 26. Tonight, cloudy and 14. Tomorrow, mainly cloudy with a west wind of 30 kilometers an hour and a high of 19. Saturday, sunny and 16. And how about we look at Sunday's forecast? Sunny and 18. It is 11 outside 680 CJOB. 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So you might hear a little bit more racket behind us, or behind me. I have my back to the chaos. What's going on here today? Why are we here?
12: The first heat of the baby 500. It's the 680 CJOB heat right now. The four babies representing the great 680 are competing right now to move on into the final to compete against Country 99. Power 97, we're at the center court. And I hate to correlate racing frogs and turtles with racing babies, but we really have a combination of the St. Pierre frog follies along with the turtle derby and boys of Ain, except for babies.
11: Okay.
12: So one baby jumped out way out to the front and now is stopped and sat and is looking around. Oh,
13: one of them is crying.
12: No. Anyway, okay. We'll see how it goes. This could take a while.
11: Okay. So we're going to try and take... We have some guests here for an interview. We weren't sure how this was going to go. It's the first time we've ever done this baby 500 thing. So we mentioned Sunday's forecast. I was a little curious about the Sunday forecast because this weekend, Lorette Golf Course is hosting a first-of-its-kind event in our province. It's the Manitoba Golf Creator Invitational, and somehow I'm in it. These fools, what have they done?
12: Well, we're going to find out on Sunday, aren't we, Brett? We have three guests to discuss. The general manager of Lorette Golf Course, Gareth Thanswell, is here. Good morning, Gareth.
14: Good morning, guys.
12: And the marketing manager at Lorette, Corey Jonason.
11: Jonason,
12: I had it, and then I lost it. Jonason, or Kojo Golf on social media, is here as well. Awesome. Morning, Kojo.
15: Morning.
12: And someone who plays a ton of golf at Lorette and produces all sorts of great social media content at Claire Way Golf, Cheryl Inch, is in studio,
16: morning,
12: so
16: guys.
12: To speak, here at St. Vitale Center. Gareth, what's happening this weekend, and how did it come to be?
14: So to cut a long story short, to be honest, Lorette's obviously been trying to promote the golf course in the golf Manitoba golf space, and this winter we hired Corey as a marketing manager, and then Claireway's TikTok videos really stood out over the winners, so we approached Claire, and we've definitely collaborated with her over the last season. And then, basically all three of us got together and was like, we'd be good to make a cool event, so what can we do? And we obviously like to give back to golf, and there's a lot of people on social media creating great content. There's a lot of personalities that like golf, so we thought we might as well create an event for everyone and give back to the game and create some great content. So that's the aim on Sunday, and hopefully everybody has a great day on the golf course.
13: So Cheryl, you, as like Greg mentioned, you play a lot. What drives your passion to not just enjoy the game, but to do it as much as you do?
15: Just to be better, just to keep going out there and get a little bit of a longer drive, hit a better shot, and just me versus me, and just play good golf, maybe hit scratch golf one day, but just go out there. And Lorette's a great spot to be at, so good practice. Good to practice the same spot all year, too.
12: Gareth touched on, to Corey, the fact that things are very competitive out there in the golf world. We're blessed with abundance in terms of great golf courses. Lorette always gets mentioned on our text line and from listeners. You got to play Lorette. You got to play Lorette. So how do you separate yourself? How do you encourage as many people as possible to get out to your course to enjoy this great game?
16: I think we just kind of generally show off how great the course is, how beautiful it is. Our grounds team takes great care of it, and it just shows really well. And the course is fun, and we've got a great membership. It's just good to get the word out. We have different events going on through the year, and this is just one more to just really boost that up for us.
12: And Lorette's a growing community. It's a growing part of Manitoba. The people moving there every day, it seems.
16: Yeah, they're building all around us there.
13: Gareth, how would you describe the overall health of golf in Manitoba right now?
14: So, obviously, since COVID, like, there's been a massive influx of new golfers. Like, golf courses in Manitoba have never been as busy. So, I've been in the industry, our general manager, since 2015 in Canada. And, literally each year, especially including Lorette, we've grown each year. And we had a record year last year. And trending to have an even better year this year. So it's from the golf business side, it's in a boom at this moment in time, and there's lots of great golf courses out in Manitoba, and again, the industry is booming at this moment in time, and that's again where the Golf Creator Invitational comes, is there's lots of people getting into the game that are now wanting to make content about golf, which is amazing to see that there's new people wanting, trying to bring new eyes to the game.
12: Cheryl, we're on the air from 6 till 10, and there are some people that are under the impression that Brett and I work for 4 hours a day. You put a video on TikTok or Instagram, it's a minute. It's a minute and 20 seconds worth of content. How much work goes into creating one of those short videos?
15: Oh my God, it's 24/7. So we go out there and we film basically every single moment on the golf course. And so my partner Noah, he's always behind the camera. He's holding it. He's capturing my good shots, my bad shots. And then in between haircuts, I'm editing my videos. I'm editing right before I'll come into work 20 minutes early, and I'll post my video then. It's just when you have a free moment, the moments are gone now. I'm editing. And so I think it's a lot of work, but it doesn't feel like work because I'm creating something. So I have an idea and I can get it out of my brain. I can watch it, and seeing other people relate to it's really nice too. So it's a lot of fun.
13: Yeah, because you had a video recently, Lorette. Lorette has a signature hole at seventh hole, par three. And you did a video where you said, how long will it take, how many attempts will it take me to get a birdie? And I think, was it 34?
15: I think it was like 34 like, recorded attempts. So yeah, there like was probably more.
13: Thinking about the work that went into that. That's 34 tee shots that you had to set up a camera and record, and then harvest all that video, and then put it together for, like Greg said, what, 60 seconds of content?
15: Mm-hmm. Yeah, I feel like just because I'm out there recording every shot, it's just in my phone, and I went and had to go get another phone and get more storage, but hole 7 is one of the hardest par 3s in Manitoba. I can't wait for you to see it. That's going to be a hole-in-one challenge, too.
13: Oh, good. Yeah, $10,000 are on the line, I think, for that one.
12: Brett has the yips already.
15: We're
12: sitting at center court at St. Patel. We're 3 days away. He's got the yips already. Corey, how do you monetize this? How do you not only turn the social media content potentially into a revenue driver, but probably in your case more, how do you drive the revenue to the course and take advantage of events like what you're doing Sunday and, of course, the things that Cheryl does on social media?
16: So take, for instance, this event on Sunday. We're going to have 24 creators out there, and they're going to be creating content on the course too and sharing all of that out there. We've also got videographers coming out, recording everyone throughout the day, we're going to have a nice long form video. We're going to have all kinds of highlight videos to show off. It's just going to drive that many more people to see the course and hopefully come out to the course and go from there and hopefully for big success.
13: So what, before we let you go here, the event itself, like, are we just playing a normal round of golf, or are we playing a scramble, are there going to be gimmick holes? Like, what are we getting into? Or can you share that yet?
16: We can share a little bit. So we're starting off. There's going to be teams. I think that's made aware to everyone. We're going to do 2v2 scramble on the first nine. And then on the back nine, we are doing alternate shot, 2v2.
13: Okay.
16: Obviously, we've got two $10,000 hole-in-one challenges going on out there. Hole 7 and hole 9, and we've got a lot of other fun stuff going on too that you'll find out on the day of.
13: So you're the team captains, so yeah. Even though the three of you have been working together on bringing this to life and collaborating, now you're the captains, which means you're head to head. So yeah. How big is there a rivalry now?
16: The gloves are off.
15: Yeah. I'm scared to go to the course now.
13: Really? When you pick the team.
16: Teams are happening the morning of 7 a.m., so once everyone's there, we'll see how that's going to go.
12: Throw the clubs in the middle, blindfold, and you just throw them on either side the way we used to do pickup hockey back in the day. Gareth, how do people learn more about your golf course and book a tee time?
14: Yeah, so if you can go to our website, which is www.loretgolf.ca, there's a lot of information about the golf course there. We have a massive Instagram account that's at Lorette Golf. So see some of Corey and Claire's work on that site as well. And yeah, booking a tee time is as simple as going online and booking it or giving the pro shop a call at 204-878-2172.
13: How'd you end up with Claire Way if your name's Cheryl?
15: My middle name is Claire.
13: Okay. So then, like, Fairway?
15: Yeah. There's not many plays I could do off of Cheryl, but Claire. And some people think it's off of Callaway, but it could be both.
13: No, I never even thought about that. I just immediately thought Fairway. So
12: the right way to do it.
13: Yeah.
15: Yeah. Well,
13: thanks all three for coming and for braving this chaos that we have going on here today. It was added some ambience. So nice to meet you all, and we'll see you all on Sunday, okay?
16: You bet. Can't wait.
15: Thanks for having us.
14: Thanks for having us.
13: Our guests, once again, Gareth Tanswell, the general manager of Lorette Golf Course, Corey Jonasson, or Kojo Golf on social media. He's the marketing manager at Lorette, and one of the team captains. The other team captain is Cheryl Inch, a.k.a. Clareway Golf on social media. The Manitoba Golf Creator Invitational, first of its kind this Sunday at Lorette. And I look forward to making an absolute mess of all of it. 8:48, traffic and weather in 3 minutes on the start.
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3: So I'll give you guys a quote. DynaCare sucks. They've made an absolute mess of the situation.
30: Premier Canoe had a lot to say at a news conference yesterday. You'll also hear from him on the Canada-U.S. trade war and the dangers of Highway 8. A local father-daughter team will join me on their new mental health app. And yet another AI expert says it could kill us all very soon. That and much more starting at 10 o'clock
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4: 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Here is Brandy Warren.
10: Still looking pretty busy on your major routes around the city. We did have reports of a crash on Chief Peguis Trail westbound after Henderson, so still might find emergency crews on scene with that. Marion Street is busy between Panet and Archibald with construction. Two-way traffic is in place. Westbound is really struggling. On the south side, Pembina is seeing delays approaching the Abenoji-Mikina construction zone. They're doing bridge work in the area. Really slow northbound if that's your route towards downtown. And on the north side, southbound King Edward Street down a curb lane at Notre Dame Ave. Keep left. 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That's 680 CJOB traffic.
4: Looking at your forecast for today, sunny to start, then a mix of sun and clouds. South wind 30 to 50 kilometers an hour with a high of 26. Cloudy tonight, a low of 14. Tomorrow, mainly cloudy with a high of 19. Saturday, sunny and 16. It is 11 degrees outside, 680 CJOB. 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
1: 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And Mr. Mackling, we just watched, was that heat number two or three?
2: I believe it was heat three, the Country 99 heat. And we have a photo finish. I think the judges are still deliberating. We had one runaway winner, and then the baby just stopped. Just inexplicably stopped at the finish line, was scared of the streamers or something that formed the finish line, and then another baby came from the outside and just about took the win. But we're not sure. We're not sure who got officially across the line first. We're waiting for that decision from the judges. Lex from 99, Country 99, is our official today, and I believe that Lex's word will be the final word on who advances to the final.
1: And so the each radio station gets a heat. There are four babies in each race.
2: That's right.
1: And then the final three will have a showdown. So it's bragging rights for us, too, as radio stations. Those FM jerks.
2: They have no business being in the same league as us. What's going on here? What is going on?
1: So, by the way, if you want to win some prizes, we have, they're trying to fight to win a $1,000 gift card for St. Vitale. We have tickets to give away for either Jan Arden or Destination Dinner Stage. And we're asking you about a memorable race that you once took part in. And Kristen says, I'm not much of a sportser, but my dog participates in agility and has a bit of pep in her step. And a friend encouraged me to sign her up for a sprinting race. And registration just opened up last night, from what my understanding. One person will hold my dog at one end. I go 100 meters down the line. I call her. She's released, then runs as fast as she can. And I just can't wait to see how she does.
2: Release the hounds.
1: I got to tell you, I've never been a parent of a child, but having a dog, the first time I took him to the park on my own, because we would go to Maple Grove this was when I was in a relationship, so we would go, and she always handled him.
2: Yes.
1: So then the first time it was just me and Dex, and I told him, sit down, boy, sit down, okay, I'm going to take off your leash, and he sat patiently, and then once I gave him the little, all right, you know, tap on the side, okay, go ahead, bud, boom, gone like a rocket ship. I felt, I think that's what it feels like. That's what pride feels like. To have pride in somebody.
2: When another being listens to your instruction.
1: Yeah.
2: Yeah, parenting is the exact opposite of that.

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13: Global news at 9 o'clock. The news is for South Beach Casino and Resort's return of their concert series shows with a tribute to Shania Twain. 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
14: Good morning, I'm Sarah McCarthy. Manitoba has broken a record when it comes to physician growth. In the last year, there was a net increase of 196 doctors in the last year. That's according to the annual report from the College of Physicians and Surgeons in Manitoba, which was released in the spring. President of Doctors Manitoba, Dr. Alon Altman, says our province has been trying to catch up.
15: We do have a long way to still go. We're recruiting. We need to continue those recruiting efforts, but we need to work harder on retaining physicians. We're still losing physicians to other provinces. We have uneven recruitment, so it's a lot more in family doctors, less of specialists.
14: Manitoba is still 246 doctors short of the national per capita average. Premier Wab Kanu says DynaCare needs to give its workers a fair deal ASAP.
16: DynaCare, get back to the table. Give these workers a fair deal. These folks want to be doing people's cancer tests, measles tests. This is an essential service. Show me somebody waiting for the results of a cancer test that doesn't think that's essential.
14: After hitting the picket lines briefly on Tuesday, 350 DynaCare lab workers were ordered to get back to the job yesterday by the Manitoba Labour Board. Government lawyers argued they were too valuable to the healthcare system to be allowed to be on strike. The union says it will abide by the decision while exploring further options. A couple from New Brunswick is now stranded in Winnipeg during a cross-country trip out to find work. Maurice Gallier and Megan Wallace left their province over a week ago after Gallier's sister offered them employment for them in BC. But the couple says a series of unfortunate events led to unexpected expenses.
17: So the first tire that we blew was in Quebec. On the side of the highway in the middle of the night, we blew a tire.
18: In Napanee, actually, we pulled into an auto.

0: route in Napanee, Ontario, and another tire blew.
1: When we got the tire fixed and repaired, a Canadian Tire and Ontario. Another one in Elliott Lake, Ontario, blew on us.
2: Now the couple is living out of their car in Winnipeg with little money and only 80 kilometers worth of gas left. Since arriving, the couple says they've been reaching out for government assistance but haven't had any luck as they're from another province, though eventually they were sent to get help from United Way. They're now hopeful with help from the nonprofit and the community, they'll get back on their feet and back on track out to BC for work. The provincial and federal governments renewing a commitment to protect Lake Winnipeg and the Lake Winnipeg Basin. That includes nearly $3 million in freshwater projects, which includes reducing phosphorus loading into the lake, improving water quality and ecosystem health, and supporting Indigenous participation in freshwater stewardship. The memorandum of understanding between the two levels of government has been extended another 5 years. It was first signed in 2010. The president of Ukraine landing in Calgary last night ahead of a meeting scheduled with Prime Minister Mark Carney today.
3: Volodymyr Zelensky and his wife were met by an RCMP honor guard and a number of dignitaries, including Foreign Affairs Minister Anita Anand. Carney and Zelensky will appear at an event in Calgary this morning, and the Ukrainian president is scheduled to address the federal cabinet, which is meeting in Banff. Carney says the visit will focus on the country's shared priorities, including deepening defense, economic, and energy cooperation. Bill Graveland, The Canadian Press, Calgary.
2: This as Russia's full-scale invasion of Ukraine reaches a fifth year. Amid trade tensions and White House jabs at Canada, while the NFL's border city, Buffalo Bills, showing appreciation for neighboring fans in the north. The football team announcing yesterday that the Canadian national anthem will be played alongside the American anthem at the Bills' home opener next week. It says that O Canada will be performed by the Canadian band Bare Naked Ladies during the pregame. And an upcoming AC/DC concert in Toronto had to be canceled after a severe storm damaged that venue.
4: Live Nation says parts of Rogers Stadium damaged by last Wednesday's storm will have to be removed and rebuilt. Powerful winds hit the Toronto venue during thunderstorms that also caused flooding and power outages across the area. Live Nation Canada says the decision is disappointing, but safety has to come first. All tickets for the September 16th AC/DC concert will be automatically refunded through Ticketmaster. Now, the show was scheduled to be the final concert of the season at the 50,000 capacity stadium. David Augustine, The Canadian Press, Toronto.
2: AC/DC will be playing at Princess Auto Stadium in Winnipeg on Sunday, September 20th. Global News Time is 9:05.
5: I'm Brandy Warren with your traffic, and the wind down is underway for most major routes, but we do still have some delays, including a broken down vehicle on Chief Peguis Trail westbound just after Henderson. It's in your curb lane, so keep left. On the south side, delays continue on Pembina and northbound approaching the bridge work at Abenoji-Mikina. And on the north side, you're down a curb lane southbound King Edward Street approaching Notre Dame. Ford employee pricing is on until September 30th. 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That's 680 CJOB traffic.
6: Sunny this morning and then a mix of sun and cloud this afternoon, and the wind is expected to pick up because it's a glorious morning right now, but it looks like it's going to be a little windy out of the south, 30 to 50 kilometers an hour, and we're looking for a high today of 26. For tonight, cloudy with a low of 14. Tomorrow, mainly cloudy. West wind 30 kilometers an hour, the high 19. Saturday, sunny and 16. It is 11 outside, 680 CJOB. 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My computer is just freezing up. 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In our next segment, tell you who won the Baby 500. Was it a CJO baby? Was it a Power 97 baby or a Country 99 baby? But as the cage match, we just witnessed a cage match, so to speak. As the cage match over tariffs continues between the U.S. and Canada, it is consumers on both sides of the border, it is everyday people who will pay the price over this seismic shift in the relationship between our country and the United States.
7: Higher prices, Brett, job losses, access to certain goods are all certainties in this era of uncertainty. Our guest was named a 2024, 2025, and a 2026 top Retail Expert Analyst category from Rethink Retail's global ranking. Bruce Winder joins us now on The Start. Bruce, thank you for making time for us today.
8: Yeah, thanks for having me on the program.
7: So how will this game of tariff ping pong, Brett's the wrestling guy, so cage match works for him. How does this all impact the cost of consumer goods?
8: Yeah, I mean, you know, it all depends on how long this lasts, first of all, you know, whether it's going to be resolved shortly or if it takes several months. But, you know, if it continues on for a while, you're going to start to see select items at Canadian retailers go up in price. Now, the way the counter tariffs were designed was to maximize as much political pain in the U.S. and minimize the political pain in Canada. And what I mean by that is that a lot of the items that are tariffed by the Canadian government are items that you can get other alternatives about. So if you look at, say, washing machines, there's a lot of washing machines made in the U.S., but there's also a lot of washing machines made in China or Mexico that wouldn't be part of it.
6: So then what can retailers do to mitigate their costs or the impact on their costs and prices?
8: Yeah, I mean, retailers are trying to, you know, be flexible with their supply chains. You look at some retailers like Loblaw, they've already, when this started, they really went hard trying to find Canadian sources and move some of their business to Canadian growers and Canadian suppliers. So I think that's what a lot of retailers are doing. They're trying to pivot their supply chains to buy from Canada. And if there isn't someone in Canada, maybe someone in Europe or somewhere like that, or South America, that can help them with product supply.
7: President, U.S. President Donald Trump says, Bruce, that this is all about repatriating their businesses, their manufacturing products that are consumed in their country be made and produced there. Could that have, even though that's, you know, not the intention, could there be a benefit here for Canadian business at the end of the day, or at least in the intermediate and short term?
8: Yeah, that's what we're all hoping, is that there is a benefit for Canadian business. Some Canadian business saw an uplift in the last year when this started happening. Folks like Canadian Tire, Loblaws, you know, really got a bit of a patriotic uplift. You know, I'd like to see reduction of the interprovincial trade barriers, though, to make it even easier to buy from other companies.
7: What are those barriers? Sorry, Brett. What are those barriers that are in the way? We hear those mentioned, but it's so seldom I hear a very good explanation of what those barriers are, the barriers that remain, Bruce. Can you help us there?
8: Yeah, I have a bit of a blind spot in that area. There are barriers. I'm not sure what they are. I would guess that they're fairly strong political barriers, you know, where each provincial leader is trying to protect their industry. But I think we have to really move past that right now. I haven't really seen a lot of progress on that, you know, mostly. And I just think that's a no-brainer that we can do to help Canadian businesses right now.
6: So when... I often hear a lot of people say, like, you know, what's the point of doing counter tariffs? It's just going to, you know, we're going to end up paying for that. It's going to be this tit for tat. But how do we speak to the average Canadian and make them understand that, or how do we make people just understand that this is just the way it is and we have to accept it?
8: Yeah, it's really tough. It's a tough sell by the government. I mean, they're kind of damned if they do, damned if they don't. I mean, they tried sort of playing nice with the Trump administration and it backfired. It kept getting worse. And now, you know, they've sort of played hardball. But, I mean, economically, it is difficult when you start a trade dispute and you escalate it. You know, especially since our economy is one-tenth the size of theirs, we're going to feel probably more pain than them. So it's a real tough one for the government. There's no easy way to explain it to Canadians. If this continues, there will be pain with job loss and GDP and inflation. But it's sort of an uncharted territory for us right now.
7: What about this shift, this look to Europe, this look elsewhere to, you mentioned Mexico and to China and other markets? Is that enough to bridge the gap, Bruce?
8: It sounds like, you know, it's going to be tough. I mean, the Prime Minister's been out there cutting trade deals with a lot of the countries you mentioned, which is great. I just don't know if it's going to make up enough for the U.S., depending on where we land here. But I don't think we have a choice. We have to. We had all of our eggs in one basket, and now the basket's being taken away. So we don't have a choice but to try to get out there and sell our products and minerals and energy in other countries.
7: we're broadcasting live from a shopping center. Once upon a time, one of the most profitable shopping centers in Western Canada per square foot. They've seen some of their premier tenants leave over the years. You've got online shopping. We had the pandemic, which prevented people from doing in-person shopping, at least in part for part of the better part of 2 years. The cards are stacked against retailers right now. How are any of them surviving?
8: Yeah, it's a tough one. I mean, retail is a really tough business. It's a low margin business, even for the big guys, the larger companies. So if you're a small to medium sized retailer, it's really tough for you right now. You know, you have to find something to differentiate, whether it's service or handcrafted products or something unique that no one else can sell. And you're right. I mean, it might be more economical to sell online, even for small to medium folks, but it's a tough one. Retail is a tough business, even at the best of times.
7: Bruce, thank you for this. We appreciate you lending your voice to our conversation this morning.
8: Yeah, anytime. Have a great day. Take care.
6: And that, once again, that was Bruce Winder, who was named 2024, 25, and 26 top retail expert in the analyst category from Rethink Retail's global ranking. 913, Mackling and McGarry. We'll check your forecast. We'll tell you who won the Baby 500, and we'll tell you who's going to win our two prizes next on The Start.

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10: 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Let's go with sunny, becoming a mix of sun and cloud today. South wind at 30, gusting to 50, the high 26, humidex 31. Cloudy tonight, a low of 14, and then things cool off for the next few days. Mainly cloudy tomorrow, west wind at 30, high 19. Sunshine Saturday, that's the good news. The high 16. And Brett, I think you were saying 18 in the sunshine for a Sunday. Right now it's 14 and mainly sunny. Outside 680, CJOB.
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11: We're calling an audible here. We were at St. Vitale Center. We're going to give our prizes away a little bit later, because right now, for the Baby 500, we can tell you that our winner has been testing his skills in the competitive baby racing arena for months, practice chasing his best buddy, Shep the Cat. So far, Shep is just a hair faster, but not for long. He has a giant smile that will have the crowd smiling too. So the crowd did, in fact, roar for Parks and his mom, Courtney, who has joined us now as the winner of the Baby 500.
10: Congratulations, Courtney.
12: Thank you very much. This is all him.
10: This is a big win. It's a big win. You're the coach. You had a great pit crew with you. Your husband's mom and dad are here, your in-laws. Maybe that's the next contest, the best in-laws in Winnipeg. Talk about your race preparation for Parks.
12: I mean, that kid has been chasing his cat around who wants nothing to do with him for months now. So I think that's all the practice he really needed.
10: How old is Parks?
12: Parks is 11 months.
10: How are the steps going? Is he standing yet?
12: He is standing, He's tried to take some steps. He's getting better.
10: Very good. He dominated in that final race, went right to the end, left competition in the dust. With all due respect to our friends at Power 97 and Country 99, our CJO baby was unbeatable today.
12: Right? Yeah, great sleep last night and the right bribes at the end of the race. So.
10: Oh, fantastic. How about the nutrition regimen? What's the key? What's the nutrition?
12: Bananas. Lots of bananas. That kid loves those.
11: So when you first saw this contest or heard about this contest, what made you think, yeah, that's a good idea?
12: I mean, my husband and I joked about it for a little bit, and then we were like, you know what? This kid really is fast. We've got to give him a shot.
10: Yeah. Like all parents, my baby's the fastest.
12: Yeah. Right. I know. Exactly. You think so highly of your own kid, and you're like, yeah, let's give it a shot.
10: And guess what? Parks proved it.
11: Yeah. So you get a $1,000 gift card then.
12: Yeah, that's awesome. Thank you very much, guys.
11: Yeah, do you know how have you mapped out what you're going to do with that? Are you going to do some fun or maybe some practical?
12: Probably practical. That kid's growing like a weed. We got to get some clothes for him.
10: Yeah, no kidding. It doesn't take long. You think you bought the cutest outfit in the world and they wear it once and it's like he doesn't fit it anymore.
12: Yeah, exactly. Yeah, they get to wear it twice. Did we get a photo?
10: Here's the next surprise. You have to spend it by 10:12 this morning. So that's your next race.
12: Perfect. Yeah. Just a very fast shopping spree.
11: So the requirement was the baby had to be below 1 year of age. So how long has Parks been on this planet thus far?
12: Well, he is actually going to have a birthday in September.
11: So he just made the cutoff.
12: Yep.
10: I feel a Dominican Little League Baseball type potential scenario here. Maybe we need to check some birth certificates.
12: You know what? He's a big kid too. I actually brought his passport.
10: Did
12: you? Case you asked. Yes.
10: Fantastic. Well, we'll be sending some blood samples to Montreal to the doping clinic just to make sure everything's legit.
11: Well, Courtney, congratulations to you and to your baby Parks. That was really fun.
12: Yeah, and that was a lot of fun. Thanks, guys.
11: And thanks for making it a CJO baby.
10: Woo!
11: Victorious in the first ever Baby 500, Power 97 and Country, you can shove off. In the meantime, we will give away our prizes a little bit later on this morning. Greg, what's coming up in sports?
10: A well-known hockey coach, a well-known hockey commentator, and a former Winnipeg Jet passes away. We'll tell you who that is coming up next in sports at 9:25 with Tyson Ruwecki.

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1: Good morning. Tyson Rowicki with you at 925. The Jets have begun to hit the ice ahead of next week's start to training camp, and some of the new faces have already been forging some friendships ahead of the season starting. Oh, that's nice. Mario Ferraro and Stuart Skinner were on the ice yesterday, and Ferraro spoke about the admiration that he has for the Jets' newest goaltender.
2: You know, I love guys that compete. That's part of my identity, compete and taking pride in the D zone. And, you know, it always feels good to hear praise from your teammates. And I look forward to doing what I can to help keep the puck out of the net and block shots and do that kind of thing. And hear some praise from him. That's, you know, a goal. So he's, obviously a competitor. And, you know, I look up to the guys like that because that, you know, is something I like to take pride in.
1: Connor Hellebuck is not on the ice as his trade request is still playing out, but the Jets will open main camp on the 17th with Jets prospects and rookies hitting the ice this Saturday and Sunday for the NHL Prospects Challenge in Gatineau. The Bombers will look to get some revenge against the Riders in the much-anticipated Banjo Bowl. The Bombers are hoping to get some help back on defense after tackling was once again a big concern last weekend. Rheta Kramdy has been dealing with a broken bone in his hand that required surgery, and the Bombers are 2-4 since his injury. And he's hoping to be back on the field sooner rather than later.
3: Feels like I haven't played football for a while, so hopefully I'm able to play this week, but we'll see. It's part of the game, honestly. Injuries comes with it. You feel powerless. Yeah, at the end of the day, the direct impact you have as a player to contribute to the success of the team is the only quantifiable and tangible way is to make plays and be on the field. So when that's taken away from it, it's just like, what can you do to help? So you just feel powerless.
1: Nick Dembski practiced in full while Pokey Wilson was out at practice. Stanley Bryan and Jaden Woodby also missed practice. The Toronto Blue Jays couldn't get anything going against the Athletics and dropped the final game of that series 2-0, but they still sit one game back of Cleveland for the final wildcard spot in the AL. The Winnipeg Goldeyes dropped game one of their first round best-of-three playoff series against Fargo-Moorhead by a score of 5-1. The Goldeyes will look to tie the series up on Friday at Blue Cross Park and force a game three on Saturday. At the Canadian Men's Senior Golf Championship at Niagara Country Club, Winnipeg's own David White sits in a tie for first after shooting a second round 2-74. Another Winnipegger, Todd Fanning, sits just outside the top 10 after shooting 1-under in the second round. And Jay Doyle shot a 3-over at his home course. The trio helped Team Manitoba win their first ever interprovincial team title with their scores through two rounds. The Winnipeg High School Football League kicked off their JV season yesterday. Dakota took down St. Paul's in a tight one, 31-30, and VMC defeated Oak Park 27-7. Some MJHL exhibition action last night. Dauphin took down Nipawa 5-1. Portage held off Verdun in overtime by a score of 4-3. Niverville destroyed the Blues 7-2. And the Melville Millionaires beat Weiwei Sakapo 2-1. The Seahawks beat the Patriots 13-10, with Pats QB Drake Mays struggling with three interceptions, including one that ended the game with New England in field goal range. Seahawks QB Sam Darnold and Pats receiver A.J. Brown both left the game with injuries. And former NHL player, coach, and longtime analyst Barry Melrose has passed away at the age of 70. I'm Tyson Rowicki, and that's 680 CJOB Sports.
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9: Good morning, I'm Sarah McCarthy. The Northern Tornadoes Project has confirmed two EF1 tornadoes in Manitoba this week. Both happened on Sunday, the first in Baynard, west of Winnipeg, around 5:50 p.m. There was one injury and damage done to several buildings and grain bins. The maximum wind speed, 165 kilometers an hour. The second tornado was in the River Heights area of Winnipeg. It started around 6:30 and had a max wind speed of 155 clicks an hour. There was damage done to roofs of homes, sheds, trees, and vehicles, including a car that flew across a lawn. No injuries were reported. River Heights had no power for 4 days due to the storm and tornado. Manitobans continue to wait in emergency departments and to get a family doctor, but there are more physicians in our province now. The annual report by the College of Physicians and Surgeons of Manitoba says the province has added 196 new doctors over the last year. That's a new record for physician growth. President of Doctors Manitoba, Dr. Alon Altman, says doctors are not evenly distributed across the province, though.
10: Western Manitoba actually dipped by 3%. So it went down from 248 doctors down to 240. So we do definitely need to still work on making sure that we have a province-wide increase, not just in particular areas.
9: He says the province also needs to look at the types of doctors, with family physicians increasing by 15%, but only 7% for specialists. One person is in hospital following a morning apartment building fire. Firefighters got the call just after 5 o'clock to the 300 block of Vaughan Street. There was heavy smoke and flames. Fire crews found one person inside, and paramedics took them to hospital in critical condition. The fire was brought under control about an hour later. The cause of the fire is still under investigation. Winnipeg police continue to crack down on retail crime, and there are promising results. From May to the end of August, officers in the East District made 149 arrests. $24,000 worth of stolen property was recovered during that time. Police also made 20 deferrals to a restorative justice program for youth offenders. In some cases, police say there was violence done against retail staff and other shoppers. The service says it continues to work with its community partners and those in the retail space to combat theft. A couple from the East Coast is stuck in Winnipeg right now after a number of unlucky incidents put a damper on their cross-country road trip to find work. Megan Wallace and Morris Gallier had trouble getting work in New Brunswick, and when Gallier's sister offered them work in BC, where she lives, the couple packed up their life and made the 5,000-kilometer drive to the West Coast. However, there were a number of bumps along the road for the couple, who say three of their tires were damaged and all needed replaced. They eventually got to Winnipeg, though, where they're stranded with little money and around 80 kilometers worth of gas in their tank.
11: We went to EIA. They turned us down. We tried Red Cross. They turned us down. We've tried 211. There was no resources there because we are not a resident of Winnipeg. So there's absolutely zero help for us.
9: The couple was eventually sent to United Winnipeg for help, which has offered them food and water and is helping them get connected with other resources. They're now hopeful that help from the nonprofit and Winnipeggers can help get them back on track on their road trip to BC for work. On the tech front, growing concerns about the growing power of artificial intelligence and its apparent ability to escape human control. Here's ABC's Karen Waugh.
3: This morning, the rogue AI problem at OpenAI may be bigger than we thought, and lawmakers are asking questions. Reuters reports the company's AI agents used at least 10 websites to talk to each other this summer, evading rules that said the agents could only read the web, not post to it. One researcher admitting, we have no idea where else the agents may have been.
9: A Connecticut Democratic senator is now asking OpenAI for a complete account of all the times its agents have gone rogue. And so far, foldable cell phones account for a small piece of the overall market, but Apple is out with its own now. ABC's Rebecca Jarvis has more.
12: The two sides connect into a continuous frame.
13: Flip phones have come a long way since the 1990s.
14: It's slim enough to fit in a pocket, so it's easy to keep in touch.
13: Motorola, Google, and Samsung already have a new generation of folding phones. With Apple joining the market, Samsung now dropping the price of its Galaxy Z Fold 8 to about $1,600, the lowest price since it was launched.
9: That's ABC's Rebecca Jarvis. Global News Time is 9:35. News on the hour, on the half, and when it breaks on 680 CJOB.
15: 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That's four deals instead of two. Double the unreal. Double the deals. 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Foods, the unreal deal is on. Right now, get double the deals until September 30th.
7: 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Weather.
16: Sunny today, at least this morning, then a mix of sun and cloud. South wind 30 to 50 kilometers an hour with a high of 26. For tonight, cloudy with a low of 14. Tomorrow, mainly cloudy. West wind 30 kilometers an hour, the high 19. Saturday, sunny and 16. It is 14 outside, 680 CJOB. It is Mackling and McGarry. We'll check in with Hal Anderson in our next segment to find out what's coming up on Connecting Winnipeg. And we still have two prizes to give away. We typically do that at 9:15, but we had to speak with the winner of the Baby 500. Well, the winning mom, Courtney, her son Parks, who representing CJOB was victorious in destroying the babies from Power 97 and Country 99.
17: Was there ever any doubt?
16: No.
17: That the superstation, once upon a time, would reign supreme in such a competition.
16: So we'll give those prizes away in our next segment. But our next guest, as you broadcast live at St. Vitale Center, has lived in the public eye for many years. His face is instantly recognizable to many Manitobans. He exhibits his pride in his heritage and culture for all who care to watch. His name is also the title of his new book.
18: Stories build bridges. Stories open doors to dialogue, learning, and empathy. And stories help us all have better, braver, and more important conversations. Here are my stories, my moments that have created memories to last a lifetime.
17: With a name like Chief, reflections on recovery and identity through the seven sacred teachings, the author alongside renowned storyteller Stu Slayen is our guest this morning, Kevin Chief. Good morning, Kevin.
19: Good morning. Thank you so much for having me, Greg. It's an honor to be here.
17: It's always wonderful to see you, whether it's just casually or in this context. And we'll try not to cry today.
19: Okay.
17: Because when the three of us get together, it seems as though we get fairly emotional from time to time. But what's it been like to put your stories out there and to share so much of who you are with those who care to pick up the book and learn about a little bit more about someone that we feel like we've known for a long time?
19: It's been wonderful. It's been overwhelming. Some people, they reach out, and we were just sharing before we came on. Someone will read something in the book, and then they'll share a moment or memory that they had in their lifetime. And you get one of those kinds of messages. It stays with you for the day, and you feel nothing but gratitude and appreciation. And it's been just an absolute gift, and I'm so honored for all the people who've supported the project. Of course, my co-author Stu Slayen and Portage and Main, the publisher, all the people who made a difference in my life. And yeah, it's just wonderful.
16: Yesterday we were at both Gordon Bell and Mulvey schools, and on the desk of Principal Amanda Wang at Mulvey School, Greg tells me, was your book. So can you just talk about knowing that your stories are out there and the decision to share them?
19: Yeah, you know, like, for me, if you think about the people who love and helped you the most in your life, they're all the same kind of people. They are people who, what makes them exceptional is that they got more joy in watching you succeed than any success they've had in their life. What makes those people so special is that they didn't want anything in return. And so how do you pay people like that back in your life? And I think the best way to pay them back is to try to help people in the same way that they helped you. And there are people that I highlight in my narratives and stories, people like Mrs. Wilson, my grade four teacher. And she passed away now. I was very honored to do the eulogy at her funeral. And I say that she's my forever teacher. And the things that she taught me, I just want to share that wisdom with people. But there are other people in the book, like legendary coach Bill Wedlake, my high school coach like Greg Bouchard. These people are still alive, and I wanted to try to write narratives in a way to thank them, to thank the people who made a difference for me in my life, and then maybe share some of the wisdom that was passed on to me through coaches, through educators. And I was very fortunate. I'm married to a high school teacher. I think educators do an incredible job, and I feel nothing but gratitude for all the, you know, I'm a proud product of the Winnipeg School Division, proud of all the work that our teachers do. And so it's a sort of a thank you letter to them.
17: Kevin, you are on a path. I think a lot of us saw you as the future premier of this province, and you decided to step away from that path. Are you prepared to share some of the reasons why? Do you share some of those reasons in your book?
19: I do share some of those things. And, you know, one of the things, I had my own struggles. My dad passed away from alcoholism when I was 18. He was a residential school survivor. And one of the questions I got at one point when I was giving a presentation was actually from a young person, asked me if I could have one wish, what would it be? And I said, you know, it got me thinking, and I thought to myself, you know, if I could have one wish, and I truly mean this, I wish my boys could have met my dad. And then I thought, I remember some of the lessons I learned in Alcoholics Anonymous. And one of the things they said is you can't live in regret. You got to, if you have any regrets, you got to face it, fix it, and make life better. And I thought to myself, well, why can't my boys meet my dad? My dad was an old-time country gospel music singer. I could introduce my boys to my dad through the music. I could share stories of some of the hardships we went through, but some of the joy that we had, because my dad raised me as a single father. I could get my boys to spend time with my mom. My mom recently passed away, and I thought my mom could share some of the old stories with my boys, so I could introduce my boys to my father that way. And I thought that was really the genesis for the book, is, you know, thinking about not living in regret and sharing some of these stories in a way that would be helpful. And for me, my boys were very young when I was in politics. The best job I'm ever going to have is to represent the north end of Winnipeg. Being the MLA for a neighborhood that has given me so much is by far the best job. But the most important job I have is a father, is a dad. And my boys were young, and I wanted to spend as much time with them during these early years as I could. And so I have nothing but gratitude for my time that I did spend in politics, and it's opened up a lot of doors for me, and I'm very proud Manitoban and all the people I met when I was in politics.
16: Well, you're wearing your Manitoban pride right now. I saw you standing there, and you looked up and said, hey, nice sweater. He's wearing a Zwicky brand
19: yes.
16: sweater, which is a local company. So, like, when you put on something like that, that's not just a cool sweater, but that it represents a piece of your province. Is that important to you to kind of fly the flag that way?
19: Absolutely. You know, one of the ways in which I shape the narratives in the book with Stu is we talk about the seven sacred teachings of the Anishinaabe. And these are values that if you can instill in your life, they'll help you live a good life. And one of the values that I highlight is the value of respect. And you don't get to say you're a respectful person. You don't get to just say the words. You actually have to live that out. It's an action. And one of the ways I learned respect was from my coaches, from my teammates, but also from the players I played against. People like Ogo, who, of course, built this brand. And we shared right here on CGOE 68 with Greg on Hoops for the Heart and how, you know, you get so much from the game of basketball and you have to be able to give back. And I see these guys like Ogo and Sook Singh and Shirin Vassallo, all these basketball people giving back to these young kids and back to the community. And so anytime I can wear this kind of brand and showcase it and be proud of it, of my former teammates and former guys that I competed against that are making our province and our community better, man, I do it with a lot of pride. So I'm really glad you pointed it out to me. Like, those are the kinds of comments that just make my day. You know, I love it.
17: Well, Hoops from the Heart, you mentioned that initiative, and we did that for a decade. And every year it was a couple hundred kids from the inner city. We gave them a basketball, a T-shirt. We fed them. But the most important part of that event for me, Kevin, was the fact that we introduced a lot of those kids for the very first time to a university campus.
19: Yes, yes.
17: And put them on campus.
19: Yeah.
17: And the idea of interacting with collegiate players, those that had been there,
19: yeah,
17: and players that looked like them, whether they were indigenous or black or other cultures, the wonderful tapestry of cultures in our community. If they can do it, maybe
19: yes,
17: so can I. And so how much of that is in this book, that idea of showing if I can do it, so can you?
19: Absolutely. In fact, we frame that as a meaningful tap on the shoulder to say, post-secondary is for you. University is for you. Whether you're born and raised in the north end of Winnipeg or you come from northern Manitoba. One of the things we know is we can't build resilient children, families, and communities without role models. And so you need to take people like Ogo and Sook Singh and these guys that are incredible role models. And I'll tell you the power of a role model. And you can't tell a young person something's possible. You gotta be able to show them. You gotta make it meaningful. And when I was this is 40 years ago. I'm getting older now. Over 40 years ago, I got on a bus in the north end of Winnipeg, and I was with my friend Chris Henderson, who became the Southern Grand Chief of Manitoba.
17: Great.
19: And we got on the bus. We were 7, 8 years old. I go to the back of the bus, and Chris said, "Kevin, did you see the bus driver? Go look at the bus driver." I went back to the front of the bus. I looked. I came back. He said, "You see him? The bus driver's Aboriginal. Can you believe it? We can be bus drivers." People could have told us that as a North End kids, that we could have been bus drivers. But until we saw it, we couldn't believe it. And I just thought about that man. Like, what an incredible role model he was. And I thought about over 40 years ago, how hard it must have been to do that job. Some of the direct and overt racism that he must have went through. And I thought, man, like, I wish I could tell him that he changed two little boys on who they thought they could be in this world. Then I thought, I wonder who his family was. I wonder who the people were at transit that said, "Why can't we have a Native guy as a role model?" And the hands and the people, the hands I'd shake and the people I'd hug would both be Indigenous and non-Indigenous people. And it tells you the power of a role model, the power of an ambassador. So you can't tell young people something's possible. You got to show them. And I think that the more that we can showcase and tell those kinds of stories, the more hope and optimism we build in our children.
17: We got to let you go.
19: Thank you, man.
17: I have no problem saying I love you, man.
19: Right on, brother. Thank you.
17: You are an inspiration to so many people, and I you are a gift to our community, and thank you for being so willing to share with us.
19: Thank you, Kachimi Gwich. And I just wanted to shout out, you're wearing the pride of the Winnipeg Blue Bombers, so Orange Shirt Day is coming up.
17: That's right.
19: And our square dance team is going to be dancing there at center field, so we'll be doing, you'll see some Kevin Chief doing some
17: you're
19: high step and
17: that
19: jigging.
17: Too.
19: Yeah, I'm a jigger now. I handed my basketball shoes in for some jigging shoes. So.
20: Well, they actually did the Red River Jig on the Amazing Race Canada this week, too.
19: So. Oh, awesome.
20: That was pretty
19: awesome.
20: Cool. Yeah. So Kevin Chief, the name of the book is With a Name Like Chief, Reflections on Recovery and Identity Through the Seven Sacred Teachings. And to hear more from Kevin Chief this weekend on Off the Clock with Jim Toth, Kevin is going to be Jim's guest Saturday morning at 10 and Sunday afternoon at 3 on CJOB. We'll check in with Hal next on The Start.

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15: 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Sunny this morning, mix of sun and cloud this afternoon, south wind 30 to 50 kilometers an hour, the high 26, tonight cloudy and 14, tomorrow mainly cloudy, west wind 30, the high 19, Saturday sunny and 16, it is 14 outside 680 CJOB.
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15: Let's check in now with the host of Connecting Winnipeg, Hal Anderson. Hello there, Hal.
16: Well, gentlemen, I'll just tell you this. I just got off the phone with the 13th mayoral candidate in Winnipeg and the first woman to run, Tracy Drexler. And she just confirmed she's going to join me at 11:30. So looking forward to that conversation after 11:30. We're going to start the show next right after the news at 10 o'clock with Peter Chura from Manitoba Hydro. We'll get the latest on the River Heights outage. And we now know that that was a tornado on Sunday night that hit an area of River Heights. It was an EF1 tornado. My weather expert buddy Bruce Johnson is going to join us on that because we've now had two. Remember the one back in, was it June? Late June, I think. We had one in White Ridge, and now we had one in River Heights. The Premier, Wab Kanu, you've been hearing the quote this morning, DynaCare sucks, there's lots more. He went on a bit of a rant, and I want to play a lot of it for you because I want to get your reaction to it. He also talks about the trade war and, of course, the deadly Highway 8 crash. We're going to meet a father-daughter team that have put out a new mental health app. They're local. Messages to my hotline from you at 774-TALK. We'll get one call on, probably more than that, but one for sure. And then a live listener will join us with the same issue. That's at about 10:45 this morning. Another person has come out, another AI insider, saying that AI is very close to potentially killing all of us. We're going to find out about the Weekender. This is downtown's biggest street festival, which is about to get underway. Tough trivia for Santa Lucia Pizza and lots more on Connecting Winnipeg right after the news next at 10.
15: Thank you very much, Hal Anderson. And just very quickly here, we got two prizes to give away. Tickets for Jan Arden and her Holiday Orchestra December 8th at the Concert Hall and Destination Dinner Stage. That's Dirty Dancing September 19th. We were asking you to tell us about a memorable race you were a part of, inspired by the Baby 500. Our runner-up today is Rick, who says, ran in the Manitoba Marathon Relay. We lost the team event when a friend on the team dropped the baton transfer, and we lost by 36 seconds.
17: Oh.
15: So, Rick, you are the runner-up. You'll get a prize. But our winner today, Greg, is Darlene. What does Darlene say?
17: Most memorable race. Don't know if you'd call it a race, but in December of 08, I did the Honolulu Marathon as part of Team Diabetes Canada. I raised over $6,000 for Canadian diabetes. What made it memorable was that my dad passed away in March 07 from complications of diabetes at the age of 57. So I was doing the race for him. I had my dad's picture pinned to my shirt. Whenever I wanted to give up, I looked down at him and remembered why I was doing it. As the finish line came into view, I cried, not just because I'd done the 26.2 miles, but because of the reason I was doing it. Also because my son, who was 15 at the time, was waiting at the finish line with a sign he had handwritten for me. Enjoy the moment, cherish this memory, be proud of the journey.
15: Darlene, you're the winner. You will pick the prize. Rick will be offered the other prize. That's all the time we've got. Mackling, McGarry, many thanks to St. Fatel for hosting us. Thanks to engineer Mike.

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6: Global news at 10 o'clock, I'm Sarah McCarthy. The River Heights area of Winnipeg and a small southwestern Manitoba community both hit by tornadoes earlier this week. The Northern Tornadoes Project confirms there were two EF1 tornado touchdowns Sunday evening. The first in Baynard, west of Winnipeg, around 5:50 p.m., which had a maximum wind speed of 165 kilometers an hour. One injury was reported and there was damage done to buildings and grain bins. The second tornado happened in the River Heights neighborhood of Winnipeg. That one started around 6:30 and had a max wind speed of 155 clicks an hour. There was damage done to roofs of homes, sheds, trees, and vehicles, including a car that even moved across a lawn. Many River Heights residents did not get power back on until late yesterday due to the significant storm damage. We'll have the latest from Manitoba Hydro coming up right after the news on Connecting Winnipeg with Al Anderson. Despite an increase in physicians, Doctors Manitoba says many are still choosing to leave the province. The College of Physicians and Surgeons of Manitoba says a record was set for physician growth with 196 net new doctors in the last year. President of Doctors Manitoba, Dr. Alon Altman, says there are several ways to help keep doctors here.
7: Teams-based care, we're working on that with the government to have physicians working with allied health professionals. We want the technology and the advancements to be in our province. For example, surgical robots. We need that here to keep our specialists. And three, to decrease administrative burden. The paperwork, the fax machines.
6: Western Manitoba saw a decrease in doctors from 248 to 240. 149 people were arrested for shoplifting in the east part of Winnipeg over the past 4 months. Winnipeg police recovered $24,000 worth of stolen goods. It's part of the service's upped police presence to combat retail crime in the East District. Police also made 20 deferrals to a restorative justice program for youth offenders. In some cases, police say staff and or surrounding shoppers have been injured because of theft. The service says it continues to work with its community partners and those in the retail space. It notes root causes of crime and theft like poverty, homelessness, and addiction also must be addressed. And growing concerns about artificial intelligence growing out of control. Reuters reports that some of the AI agents from OpenAI defied rules that have been set up and used at least 10 different websites to communicate with one another. One researcher at the company admits they have no idea where else their agents may have gone. More from ABC's Karen Waugh.
8: OpenAI's chief scientist recently warned the industry is losing the ability to watch what its models are thinking.
9: I said, okay,

0: What are the odds that AI destroys humanity?
1: Senator Ted Cruz on The View said he asked Elon Musk about the risk of AI causing human extinction.
0: And he looks at me and goes, 10 to 20%.
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1: A scientist at Anthropic agrees, saying there's at least a 10% chance AI kills all humans in the next 10 years.
3: That's ABC's Karen Waugh reporting. 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
3: Sunshine today, becoming a mix of sun and cloud later on with a south wind 30 gusting to 50 kilometers an hour, a high of 26, the Humidex 31. Cloudy tonight, a low of 14. Tomorrow, mostly cloudy, west wind 30 kilometers an hour, a high of 19. And then on Saturday, sunny, a high of 16. Right now it's 17 outside of 680 CJOB.
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6: Well, good morning. I hope you're having a great Thursday. 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Organic bamboo sheets, king or queen, only $119. Now, during the crossover, I said to the boys on the start, I think it was in late June, the other tornado in the city of Winnipeg, late June in White Ridge. I was right, June 29th in White Ridge. And then on Sunday, as part of that severe weather, we had another tornado in the city of Winnipeg. One is rare inside the city of Winnipeg. Two now, one in River Heights. We're going to check on the power outage with hydro in just a moment. But let's bring in my weather expert buddy, Bruce Johnson. First of all, Bruce, good morning.
7: Good morning.
6: So an EF1 tornado. I think they've got winds of around 150 to 160 kilometers an hour, something like that. I mean, no wonder there was pretty significant damage to the hydro infrastructure.
7: Oh, yeah. It's still a strong wind. I mean, it's the least, it's EF0, but that would be even, it's hardly a tornado. This was, still a low-level tornado. It certainly would be much worse for EF3 or 4 or something like that, 5, but...
6: Yeah. Hey, Bruce, we have a terrible phone line, Bruce. Can you hang up and call right back, please? Hang up and call back, because I want to be able to hear you properly, and then we're going to get to Peter Churet. It has been one of those, I'll just tell you this, it has been one of those mornings for me preparing the show, as we're going to bring Peter Churet on from Hydro. He's got a fire alarm test going on in the hydro building. So we went to Bruce first, and Bruce has got a bad phone line. Anyhow, we're gonna get our you-know-what together. And, in fact, we'll get to Bruce in a moment. Peter Chura, now at Manitoba Hydro, can join us. Peter, good morning.
8: Good morning. All set here, Hal. This will go more smoothly for you.
6: Yes, thank you very much. Well, listen, what I'm doing is nothing compared to what you and everybody at Hydro are doing. Where are we at with that outage in River Heights? Have all the people had their power restored now?
8: That's right, Hal. Power was restored last night at about 8:30 to the remaining 600 or so customers who were without power as a result of that storm, which we now know was a tornado. In the process of getting the power back on last night, we had to do some temporary outages to a wider area. So thank you to those folks as well for the support and helping out. But to all those customers in River Heights who were... They were very brave and supportive and helpful when we were talking to them about on the streets. They really appreciate that and appreciate their patience.
6: So I'm just trying to do the math quickly. Is that more than 72 hours for some people then without power?
8: Power went out on Sunday night and would have come back on Wednesday night. So however many hours that is, you're probably better at math in your head than I am. But yeah, it was those 3 days.
6: 20, 40, 60, yeah, I think 70. Well, somebody's going to do the math and correct me. Anyhow, way too long, right? And we were talking as well, and we're going to talk to my weather expert buddy Bruce Johnson about this in a moment. The other tornado, late June in White Ridge. And, I mean, this is really unusual, right, for inside the city of Winnipeg.
8: Well, we have employees here, Hal, who have been at work for 30 years repairing storm damage. I've never seen anything like this, where severe damage of that scope, but in such a confined area, was really unusual and presented unusual challenges in order to get it repaired.
6: Mm-hmm. You know, we were speculating yesterday, and maybe that's not fair, but me and some of the listeners were speculating yesterday. Are these outages taking longer to repair? It feels like it, but maybe it's because the damage in this severe weather is more significant than it's been in the past. You tell me.
8: Well, we've had now, this would make, within the city of Winnipeg, three severe weather events this summer. And the last two were characterized by how widespread they were, hundreds and hundreds of individual outages across the city. The challenge there was just getting to them all, and that's what took the time to get some of the power restored in those cases. This one, almost the opposite situation, where so much damage was done in such a confined area that in order to get it done safely, it had to be done very carefully so that crews weren't at risk and we weren't at risk of causing any more damage to the system.
6: I will tell you this. I had a lot of people reach out to me from River Heights without power, and they weren't happy. Obviously, they got no power. But each and every one of them, I didn't have one email or text message or message on social media that complained about the work of the hydro crews. They all praised the crews for working in the rain, working in the middle of the night. Did you want to say something about your workers?
8: Absolutely. It was an incredible job that they did. There was, from right from the start, it was a challenge to reach the damage, to coordinate how the work was going to be done. The priority was safety. You could have seen it, this tangled mess of live power lines and trees and poles broken, to get that safely de-energized and grounded, and then find a way to get the heavy machinery into these confined spaces and get the tension off the lines and get the damage repaired. It was really incredible work, and we're very, very proud of our crews for the work they've done.
6: Peter, thanks for your time this morning.
8: Thanks, Al.
6: Peter Chura, Media Relations Officer at Manitoba Hydro. All right, back to my weather expert buddy, Bruce Johnson. Now, hopefully we have a better line. So, Bruce, there was the River Heights EF1 tornado on Sunday. There was another one west of Winnipeg, so there were actually two of them. But how rare is it for a tornado to touch down within a city like Winnipeg?
7: It's pretty rare. I mean, simply because it doesn't take up a whole lot of space. Because, you know, everything's concentrated, but, you know, cities can get hit. It just doesn't happen very often. Of course, you're going to get more of that down in, well, okay, Oklahoma City got hit in 99. They haven't gotten hit in the city in a big way since. So it's rare even in Tornado Alley, but it can happen. And this storm, the dew points were high. Of course, the temperature was high in front of it. And then notice now, it's not warm and it's not humid. So it was a huge contrast. And that's how you get these monster storms. And I think this last front was a season ender, where it pretty much put summer to bed. My toe was telling me that, but
6: all the weather toe.
7: I don't see any really warm weather coming anytime soon.
6: Well, gee, I hope you're wrong about that, because I need some more summer. I don't know about everybody else, but I need a bit more summer.
7: Well, not hot weather. I mean, it'll be warm, mild, but not cold.
6: Yeah.
7: But I'm you know, the ridiculous heat and humidity, I think we're done with that for the year, except maybe a day or two. I don't see any of those trends where, you know, one hot, humid day after another. I think that's over.
6: Just one more quick question about these tornadoes. Is it less likely that a tornado touches down in a city? Like, does the heat from the city maybe make it more difficult for a tornado to touch down? I'm just trying to get a sense of, whether there's any reason why a tornado is less likely to touch down in a city as opposed to outside a city.
7: I would just simply say more than likely, just because it's a small size, meaning more people, but it's a very small area, because if you have more heat, you're going to cause more instability. So technically, that would actually increase the chance. But a city is so small. If you look at a satellite picture and look at the lights, you look at these little areas where the lights are really bright, but all around it is dark. That's how small an area the cities are. There's a concentration of many people in one place, but that place isn't huge.
6: Yeah. Bruce, thanks for doing this.
7: Sure. Talk to you later.
6: My weather expert buddy, Bruce Johnson. We're underway for a Thursday, 10:13 at CJOB. We're coming up on a quarter after 10. Phone lines are open. Whatever you want to talk about this morning. We'll come back and I'll get to a few things, including our Premier Wab Kanu yesterday going on a bit of a rant about DynaCare. You've all heard the quote, right? DynaCare sucks, but there was a lot more said by the Premier. He also talked about the trade war and that deadly Highway 8 crash. I'll share some of that audio with you. But if you want to call in and talk about anything, here's your chance. 780-6868. We'll be right back.
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6: Sunny today. A high of 26. Humidex 31. South wind 30, gusting to 50 kilometers an hour. Cloudy overnight tonight, down to 14. Tomorrow, more cloud. A west wind at 30 tomorrow, so not as windy. High 19. Saturday, the weekend starts with sunshine and a high of 16. 17 degrees right now.
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6: 1018 at CJOB. Before we get into the premier and his rant about DynaCare, let's talk to Joseph at 780-6868 about something else. Hey, Joseph.
0: Hey, Hal. How are you doing?
6: I am excellent. What do you want to talk about?
0: Well, as you know, I'm founder of the Sing Foundation, and this Sunday we'll be hosting...
6: Oh, you cut out there. Tell us about the foundation again.
0: Oh, it's the Singing Red Bear Foundation.
6: Yes.
0: And this Sunday, we'll be hosting our third annual Fentanyl Awareness Day walk.
6: Excellent. How many people do you think you'll have this year, Joseph?
0: Well, I'm just at right now picking up the T-shirts to give away, and I ordered 200. So the first 200 people that will arrive will get a free T-shirt. And we'll be gathering at the Odina Circle at 1 o'clock on Sunday, and I hear the weather's going to be fine.
6: Yes, it looks good. Hey, will you join me tomorrow, Friday, and have a longer conversation with me about it?
0: I would love to.
6: Okay, I'm going to get my producer, Jeff Forche, to get Joseph's number. I'm sure we've got it here somewhere. But we'll get Joseph on tomorrow to talk more about that really important event, that walk, which is growing every year. All right, let's bring in Rick now on the DynaCare quote from the premier. DynaCare sucks. Hey, Rick.
1: Hey there. To segue into your discussion about Wabkanoo and DynaCare, he just said something yesterday that really alarmed me, and it's so typical of the NDP. He said that even if it costs, and I think he said it might cost 2.5 times more to make it public, part of the provincial government instead of privatize it. He said he's willing to do it anyways. That is the most fiscally irresponsible thing I've heard him say since he was elected.
6: And hey, Rick, I want to end it there, Rick, because there was a lot. I'm going to play about 4 minutes of the premier, because there's much more than the DynaCare sucks, which everybody has now heard. And you're right. That was one thing that caught my ear. There's a couple of other things. If you want to call back, I'm going to play this audio. I want to squeeze it in here before the news. And then if you want to call back, Rick, I'll give you more time on it. But I want everybody to hear it, because there were a few things in his rant at this news conference yesterday that, as I said, caught my ear. Here's the premier.
3: DynaCare sucks. They've made an absolute mess of this situation. You can blame the Tories for getting us into this situation. They're the ones who privatized it. And now it's looking like it's going to be like MTS, where once you scramble the eggs, you can't unscramble them again. And in terms of privatization, we talked to the health department. They're saying it's going to cost 2.5 times what it used to nationalize the service. We still might do it. But DynaCare, get back to the table. Give these workers a fair deal. These folks want to be doing people's cancer tests, measles tests. This is an essential service. Show me somebody waiting for the results of a cancer test that doesn't think that's essential. DynaCare is making a mess of the situation. They're the ones at the table. When it becomes clear that people aren't going to get the results of a pap smear, when it becomes clear that people aren't going to find out the results of a measles test the week that kids are going back to class, then it becomes an issue for government. Nobody should be using the results of a cancer test as leverage in a negotiation. Nobody. So we have responsibility as government to do the right thing here and make sure that the healthcare system runs smoothly. But the PCs privatized this system. And then the next question, oh, why don't you nationalize it? Well, once you privatize something and it goes to the private sector, it becomes extraordinarily costly to bring it back into public hands. We saw this with MTS a generation ago. The question back then, Gary Doer, why don't you renationalize MTS after all these people in the PC circles got rich off of stock deals involving the privatization of MTS? It's the same thing in healthcare. I fully expect the PCs to be all jazzed up and talk privatization of healthcare in the next election, but remember what happened with DynaCare when they bust out those talking points, right? Like, the impact on services is felt by the patients, and the inability to renationalize a universal public healthcare service being delivered in the province becomes extraordinarily more expensive once it's been handed to private hands. And then, again, you're asking me accountability questions, rightfully so, right? For sure, ask me accountability questions. But even if I were to come out here and say, we're going to give X million dollars to DynaCare right now, what's to say that that money's going to go to the actual workers doing the tests? If DynaCare is like every other private business that I know, we give them X millions of dollars, what are they going to say? They're going to say, you know what? You know who should get this? Our shareholders should get this money, not the workers. And when your health is at stake, that's why you need public health care. Because the number one thing that should determine the quality of health care is the need that people have and the ability of the society to collectively deliver that care that's going to meet that need. Unfortunately, we see a lot of mistakes being made by the past government that we're still cleaning up the mess of, and this is one of them. You got these lurking time bombs. Takes a few years sometimes to see the idiocy of the Pallister and Stephenson governments. But here we go again. And so, yeah, I don't like it. I don't like coming out and saying DynaCare sucks. You guys get to print it. But the reality of the situation is that they do. They made a mess of the situation. And so before all the accountability becomes DynaCare, you know, provincial government, why don't you point at the people who signed the deal? The PCs. In terms of the patients, we're making sure that you can get your blood drawn. We're making sure that you can get the cancer test results. We're making sure that the measles test results will be shared with Dr. Rusin and with public health. So this is important stuff, and we might nationalize it, we might not. We are going to balance the budget next year, so we have a really important job of fixing healthcare in Manitoba.
6: Premier Wab Kinew at that net zero news conference yesterday saying DynaCare sucks and then went on a bit of a rant. There's lots in there, and I'm up against the 10:30 news. So digest that and feel free to call 780-6868 if you've got any thoughts. I've got some thoughts. I'll get to those before we're done here today. But for now, we have to take a break for the news at 10:30. Sarah McCarthy has it all for you, including the very latest on the tornado. Yes, tornado that touched down in River Heights on Sunday night as part of that severe weather. All the rest of the news as well. And right after the news, we're going to meet a father-daughter team that have come out local, that have come out with a new mental health app. We'll find out about that after this.

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20: Good morning, I'm Sarah McCarthy. $5 million federal dollars will go towards improving HIV prevention and support services in the province. Specifically, it will be used to increase access to HIV self-testing kits and support the hiring of support workers. There were about 2,300 new HIV diagnoses reported in 2024, and it's believed 7,000 Canadians have it and don't know it. A company offering medical lab testing in Manitoba says it's offered a substantial pay hike to workers now and proposed arbitration to settle a labor dispute. Dynacare says it's committed to maintaining reliable lab services, pushing for a sustainable collective agreement. About 350 workers walked off the job Tuesday, stopping the collection of testing like blood work and urinalysis before being ordered later in the day to return to work. Their union says members are determined to close the wage gap between them and their counterparts within the public system and aren't prepared to risk that in arbitration. And the damage that knocked out power for thousands in River Heights on Sunday was done by a tornado. The Northern Tornadoes Project confirms an EF1 rated tornado touched down Sunday evening, causing extensive damage to hydro infrastructure, homes, sheds, trees, vehicles, including a car that got shoved across the street onto someone's front lawn. There was a second tornado west of Winnipeg in Baynard, also an EF1, that injured one person and damaged some buildings and grain bins. The tornadoes had wind speeds ranging between 155 and 165 kilometers an hour. Global News time is 10:32. 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
20: Sunshine today, becoming a mix of sun and cloud later. South wind 30, gusting to 50 kilometers an hour. A high of 26. The humidity up to 31. Cloudy tonight, a low of 14. Tomorrow, mostly cloudy with a west wind gusting up to 30 kilometers an hour. A high of 19. And Saturday is looking sunny with a high of 16. Right now, it is 17 outside of 680 CJOB. 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
21: Thank you very much, Sarah. In 15 minutes, we're going to get to some messages from my hotline. 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Lynn's is better, cleaner, faster, and of course, my hotline's number is 774-TALK. The phone lines have loaded up. We're going to get to the father-daughter team that put together this mental health app, local father-daughter, in a second. Text messages are pouring in now after I played you that 4 minutes of Premier Canoe on DynaCare. Everything from stop blaming the PC party, you've been in government for 3 years already, and then others on the other side. But let's get some calls on here. Rick has actually held on the line through that and through the news to continue his comment. Rick, go ahead. Finish.
22: Well, again, as I said, it's absolutely ridiculous to spend that kind of money and the time it'll take to nationalize, as he says, the services DynaCare provides. Manitoba will always be a welfare province with that kind of NDP mindset. They've already bloated the provincial government and its number of employees, and he's dying to do it again with DynaCare. There are strikes and labor disputes in all private and public industries, so we shouldn't be so surprised that, oh, it happened to DynaCare. Perhaps if there was another big private company that offered the same service, this wouldn't be so much of an issue because competition actually breeds healthy economies. And
21: yeah, Rick, I've got a question for you because I know you're not a fan of the NDP and certainly not a fan of the Canoe government. As I listened to that 4 minutes, as I chopped that up in preparation for my show today, I thought, here's one of my thoughts. I thought, well, what kind of a message does that send to other businesses that might be looking at setting up shop here?
22: Oh, exactly. I mean, the thing is, take a look at healthcare itself. The NDP has already massively failed. In 3 years in healthcare, it's gotten worse, not better. And they're still blaming the conservatives, as some of your texters may have already said.
21: And just a bit of history, to be fair, the DynaCare private lab relationship with the province of Manitoba goes all the way back to, you know, 2014, 2015 under the Selinger NDP government. Palliser, the Tories, the PCs did double down in 2017, but Wab Kanew and his government renewed the contract just last year, May of 2025, and at that point, they could have made DynaCare workers an essential service, but I guess chose not to. So there's a little bit of the history, Rick.
22: They could have given them a bit of a raise, too, I suppose. Well, I don't know if they wouldn't have been able to do that. No,
21: well,
22: sorry.
21: And the premier said, that's another thing that caught my ear. The premier said, you know, if we give money to DynaCare for the workers, it's just going to go to the shareholders. Surely if you decided we're going to give $2 million or $3 million to DynaCare, can't you ensure that that money goes to the workers? Like, you can just make that part of your arrangement, your contract, your deal as you give them the money, I think.
22: You know, on a related issue, Poilievre was on CNBC this morning talking to the Americans, and he stated that Canada should be the richest country in the world, but there are so many obstacles in the way. And the NDP government and that kind of mindset is just an example of so many things get in the way of our chance at prosperity.
21: Well, you're a little off track now, and I got other callers, Rick. So thanks for hanging on, and feel free to call in again tomorrow. Albert, let's talk to Albert quickly at 780-6868. Hello. Hello, Albert. Albert going once. Albert going twice. Albert is gone. Cam, good morning, Cam.
0: Hey, Al.
21: Go ahead.
0: As per usual, like, there was a lot there in terms of time spoken, but there was almost no details about the actual problem. He alluded to one thing being two to two and a half times more expensive to make it a public service. I'd say that's a win over the course of time that they've been doing the DynaCare partnership. That's a lot of public money saved, Hal. So, I mean, you're not really making a point as Wab Kanew there. You're trying to make political points by cutting the PC's throat, but they initiated a relationship that saved the taxpayer a lot of money. So, like, no details.
21: Well, and if you decided to make it public and no longer private, how confident are you that this government can handle more health care?
0: Well, exactly. Would it be any better? The only miss there was that they didn't make it an essential service. And I know that's sacrilege from the union crowd. But sorry, that's an important job. And there's lots of other important jobs out there where you shouldn't just be able to walk off to try and carve out a little more money. You can try and apply for those jobs that are better. They want to say, oh, we want parity with this other service here, the public service. Well, then apply to get a job in the public service. And eventually they'll have a tough time finding competent people and they'll have to up their wages. Do it the organic way. Don't try to force it by strong-arming it through government. Or your union by holding the public hostage. It's not the right way.
21: Okay, Cam, thanks. I got to run. And Albert, if we had a phone issue, call back. I'll squeeze you on at some point before Jets at noon. All right, next on Connecting Winnipeg, a father-daughter team, co-founders of the app Psych Pal, Kayla and Jules Perron. Good morning.
1: Good morning.
2: Good morning.
21: Thanks for joining me. Kayla, I want to start with you. How did this come about, this new mental health app that you've created with your dad?
2: Yeah, so it came about one day I was at my regular job and I get a text from him saying, hey, I'm building this app. I need your help. And it was designed to assist me with my mental health journey, my anxiety and my depression. And from there, we kind of just created what we created.
21: Tell us a bit about your mental health issues.
2: Yeah, I've struggled with mental health almost my whole life. It's been really hard. I do see a therapist. I have gotten external help, but there's always that gap in there. And, you know, my therapist can always provide me with great tools, but sometimes at 2 a.m., those tools just don't come to you. And the mental health struggle is, it's a journey, and it's a lifelong one, right? So, yeah.
21: Mm-hmm. How cool is it that your dad wanted to do this for you?
2: There's no words to describe how amazing it's been and how amazing it's made our relationship, even with each other.
21: Mm-hmm. Jules, tell us about this. Why did you decide the app was the right approach?
1: I guess in today's society, everybody kind of struggles a little bit with mental health. But I think, I mean, our kids, as much as Kayla's my daughter, I mean, she's in her early 20s. So, I mean, as far when I say kids, I guess I mean that generation. Mm-hmm. Not everybody has access to a therapist. And there are, even if they do, there's a large gap between, you know, this appointment and the next. Sometimes it's weeks, sometimes it's, you know, maybe a month. I see these kids and my daughter, like, after an appointment with a therapist, life was great, you know, bubbly, and oh yeah, I had a great appointment, fantastic. But 3 days later, it's kind of like back into that slump. And being a dad from my generation, born in 68, so raised in the 70s, it's like, you know, oh, I cut myself, you know, rub some dirt on it, you'll be fine.
21: Yeah, suck it up, buttercup, right? That's sort of the approach. Yeah,
1: basically. So those comments to my daughter were not helping her at all. And I didn't really know myself, you know, what can I say? What can I do? So I started building this PsychPal app for her as well as for me. It's basically a journaling app that reflects and that gathers information for about you, for yourself, and it reflects it back to you in very thoughtful ways.
21: So is it Kayla then that is basically using Psych App to journal, or are you doing it as well? How does it work?
1: I do it as well for myself. Anybody can really use it for any purpose, really. She uses it, and her information is 100% private, and my information is 100% private. As the app grew, different things came into existence, right? Like, what do we do with this information? Because the app can remember, as you journal in it, it remembers all those things. And there's also a place where you can put in some personal history so that when you start using it, basically from day one, it kind of knows a little bit about you and it gathers more information about you, which is all stored away, encrypted on a database that nobody can ever see.
21: Mm-hmm. Kayla, how has it been? Has it been helpful?
2: Insanely helpful. And you know what? I think one of the biggest things for me has been that safe space to go that's actually productive. I study psychology in university right now and have been through so many therapists, so I kind of know a little bit of the ins and outs. And it's definitely helpful in a productive way. But it's also been helpful, kind of as Dad said, in helping him help me, which has grown our connection, because instead of you'll be fine comment, it's no, let's talk about it and let's figure it out together.
21: I love it. Kayla, how do people get the app? Just the app store? It's PsychPal, PSYCH, new word, PAL, PsychPal, just at the app store?
2: It is on the app store. The easiest way to find it is if you go to our website, psychpal.ca, and there are direct links to both the app store and the Google Play store.
21: Okay. How much is it?
1: Basically, there's a 7-day free trial for anybody. Yep. And after that, the lowest tier is $3.99 a month. Okay. The premium tier is $9 a year, which is basically less than the cost of one therapy appointment.
21: Sure. No, listen, hey, if it works, right, it has an incredible value. I just want to make sure that my listeners, understand exactly what it is. So psychpal.ca, it's also on the App Store. I'm just curious, Jules. You had this idea, and then now all of us, I mean, what, was it easy to create an app?
1: It was not easy, but it's definitely easier nowadays. I use a platform called Emergent that is also AI, but it allows people to simply prompt the AI agent, and you have a conversation with that agent, and you tell them what you want to build, and it walks you through step by step what you want to build.
21: Yeah.
1: And it builds the app for you.
21: Yeah. Jules, I love that you've done this for your daughter and that you're doing it together. And Kayla, all the best. And, go get him with that psychology degree.
2: Thank you.
21: All right. Kayla and Jules Poron, father-daughter team, local. and co-founders of PsychPal, a new app, mental health app, PsychPal.ca. 1046 at CJOB. We're going to take a break, check the weather. When we come back, a message. I want to make sure I get at least one message, this particular message, on from my hotline at 774-TALK. And then we're going to have a listener live join me. Same issue. I got an email from the listener who will join us live just this morning at hal@cjob.com. Stay right there.
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21: 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Mainly sunny today. High 26, humidex 31, south wind at times gusting to 50 kilometers an hour today. Tonight, cloudy and down to 14. More cloud tomorrow. Not as windy tomorrow. West wind at around 30 tomorrow with a high of 19. Saturday, the weekend begins with sunshine. Hopefully that continues, but a little chilly. Sunny and 16 on Saturday. 17 right now.
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21: 10:52 at CJOB. Albert, who was not on the line earlier, is now back wanting to talk about DynaCare. Albert, go ahead. Quickly, though, please.
0: Good morning, Hal.
21: Hi.
0: I would just like to say I am 100% behind our premier, Rob Canoe. Nothing but respect for his actions as of late. They're conservative. The Con Party should have never, ever enlisted an American company in our healthcare our healthcare system. At worst, if they were to privatize, it should have been with a Canadian company. But the Con Party, I've been around this province for 70 years, Hal, and I have never seen any policy from a Con Party leader or premier that has benefited ordinary Manitobans.
21: Well, I think that's that's hyperbole. I think. Listen, Albert, I got to leave it there because I got people waiting. But I appreciate you calling back, and you know, feel free to call back again tomorrow on this or another issue. I want to get to a message from my hotline, Hal's hotline at 774 Talk. Now, this is actually an older message that just simply didn't make it to air, but I pulled it out for a reason. This is from September 1st. So this is, several days ago. Listen.
1: Hi, Hal. My name is Kathy McKibben. I would like some intervention, I guess, into why MTS Bell or Bell MTS has not had email for a week. It was last Sunday that it went off. They try to, when you phone, they take you to their webmail page, so I don't know if they're not intending to put email back, but everybody's getting the same answer. I'm at Victoria Beach, but we're not the only ones that are out. It was out when I went to Winnipeg this week, too. They are being very quiet about it. I asked them why. They didn't announce it when you called in. We have a problem, we're fixing it, or whatever. They're doing none of that. Anyway, I really think that this deserves some investigation. Thank you so much. Love your show. Bye for now.
21: Thank you, Kathy. I appreciate that. So 774 Talk several days ago. Just this morning, I got an email from listener David saying he has no Bell MTS email, and David joins us now live on the phone. Hey, David.
2: Hey, how you doing?
21: How long have you not had Bell MTS email?
2: I have it now from this morning, but went out about Friday at about 9:05 p.m.
21: And you managed to get a human being on the phone. What did they tell you?
2: Well, I got several human beings on the phone over every day or day and night.
21: Boy, good for you. I never have luck with that, but good for you.
2: I have to tell you, the texts are fantastic.
21: Yeah.
2: They felt bad. In fact, they were quite embarrassed, and they told me a lot of really interesting information.
21: Okay, share it. I want to hear.
2: It was a very large problem, but due to not getting the appropriate attention from a known problem, because it would have cost a lot of money to upgrade. And, from my experience, being involved with a social not-for-profit housing organization, where we've had so many bad experiences with MTS and their lines going out, and they don't care. There's just no care of the customer, and it's how much money they can suck up to the parent company, which I'm a capitalist, so I'm not totally against that, but you have to look after your customers, and they don't, and I think all the telephone companies in Canada are suffering lack of customer care. But
21: well, yeah, I think that's a widespread problem, not just in the communications biz. Like, listen, I've got my own issues with Bell MTS, and people can go and check out my social media feed from, I don't know, a week or 10 days ago. I went on a rant because you're right. They don't, and it's not just them, but my experience is also with Bell MTS. Horrible customer service. Like, I ended my rant on social media with, whatever happened to the customer is right, especially when the customer is right?
2: Well, the government at one time, when it was a government-owned Crown Corporation, there was a monopoly, and they were arrogant then. When they went public as a Manitoba company, they got somewhat better. But Bell Canada is used to being the dominant player in Canada, although that's falling pretty quickly. But I don't think they've lost the arrogance of being the dominant player.
21: And David, I got to leave it there. I'm up against the news, but I appreciate you jumping on for a couple of minutes. Thanks a lot. I'm glad you got your email back.
2: Bye.
21: Thank you, David. Listener David joining us live, 780-6868. We are up against the news at 11 o'clock. Sarah McCarthy has all the info for you. Sunday night, that severe weather in River Heights that knocked power out for all those people. And I did the math, by the way. People in River Heights were without power for 74 hours. 74 hours. Power's back. It was a tornado. Details in the news. And then after the news, we're going to find out about a new downtown festival called The Weekender. That's how we'll start hour two of the show after the news.
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9: Good morning, I'm Sarah McCarthy. It turns out that a tornado was the culprit behind a massive power outage in the River Heights neighborhood this week. The EF1 rated twister destroyed several hydro poles Sunday evening and damaged homes, sheds, trees, and vehicles, including a car that got shoved across the street onto someone else's front lawn. Thousands of homes and businesses were in the dark, some for up to 3 days. Manitoba Hydro's Peter Chura says they've never experienced anything like this.
10: Well, we have employees here who have been at work for 30 years repairing storm damage. I've never seen anything like this, where severe damage of that scope, but in such a confined area, was really unusual and presented unusual challenges in order to get it repaired.
9: There was also an EF1 tornado west of Winnipeg in Bernard on Sunday, which injured one person. It also damaged several buildings and grain bins. The tornadoes had wind speeds between 155 and 165 kilometers an hour. Manitoba has broken a record when it comes to physician growth in the province. In the last year, there was a net increase of 196 doctors. That's according to the annual report from the College of Physicians and Surgeons of Manitoba. President of Doctors Manitoba, Dr. Alon Altman, says our province has been trying to catch up for some time.
11: We do have a long way to still go. We're recruiting. We need to continue those recruiting efforts, but we need to work harder on retaining physicians. We're still losing physicians to other provinces. We have uneven recruitment, so it's a lot more in family doctors, less of specialists.
9: And Manitoba is still 246 doctors short of having the national per capita average. In other news, Ukraine's President Volodymyr Zelensky has met with the Prime Minister in Calgary before addressing cabinet ministers gathered in Banff, Alberta. Mark Carney welcomed his Ukrainian counterpart.
12: You were here, of course, for the G7 meeting a little more than 14 months ago. It's an honor to have you back in Canada.
9: Zelensky last visited the country amid efforts to end the ongoing war that Russia started more than a decade ago and escalated with a full-on-scale invasion in February of 2022. Since then, Canada has pledged $6.5 billion in military assistance for Ukraine running through to 2029. And one retail expert says there is no doubt people will have to pay more for some everyday items as long as the trade war between Canada and the U.S. continues. Bruce Winder says there is a way around of paying higher prices, though, some ways.
13: Retailers are trying to, you know, be flexible with their supply chains. You look at some retailers like Loblaw, they've already, when this started, they really went hard trying to find Canadian sources and move some of their business to Canadian growers, Canadian suppliers. So trying to pivot their supply chains to buy from Canada.
9: He adds there could also be Mexican or European alternatives to the product that you're looking for at a lower cost. Global News Time is 11:03. News on the hour, on the half, and when it breaks on 680 CJOB.
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2: Sunshine today, becoming a mix of sun and cloud with a south wind 30 gusting to 50 kilometers an hour, a high of 26, the humidex 31. Tonight, cloudy, a low of 14. Tomorrow, mostly cloudy, west wind gusting up to 30 clicks an hour, a high of 19. And Saturday is looking sunny with a high of 16. Right now, it is 20 outside of 680 CJOB. Let's get you back to Hal on Connecting Winnipeg.
3: 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Coming up in about 15 minutes. Winning Tough Trivia for Santa Lucia Pizza. And here we go again with AI. Is AI really close to killing us all? Apparently, an AI insider. In 15 minutes when we play Tough Trivia. Hopefully the winner will be able to enjoy their Santa Lucia pizza before AI kills us all. Joining me now to kick off hour two of the show, an old friend of mine, Olivia Bilson. I know her as Livy, but it's Olivia Bilson, Director of Communications and Public Relations at Downtown Winnipeg Biz. Hello, Livy.
4: Hi, Hal. How are you?
3: It is great, and it is excellent to talk to you. I am happy to have you. How are things going with Downtown Winnipeg Biz?
4: You know what? We are just so excited. After months and months of planning, we're really just so thrilled to welcome thousands of Winnipeggers downtown this weekend. We are hosting the Weekender, named Downtown's biggest street festival, along Graham Avenue. Think food trucks, artisan market. We've got an adventure zone. We've got a family zone. We've got tons and tons of activities, all ages, all weekend long. I heard your weather forecast calling for sunny skies on Saturday. That's just what we need. And honestly, AI cannot replace the Weekender. So we hope you'll join us.
3: Tell us why the new festival. I mean, it's a great idea, but why?
4: You know what? So a lot of your listeners will probably remember ManyFest. That ran for a good 10 years around Broadway and Memorial. And so a lot of folks had been coming to us asking, like, bring ManyFest back. Can we bring that back together? So we are actually working with some of the same event partners to bring ManyFest back. We're giving it a new name, a bit of a new location, a little bit of a rebrand, some refreshed focus. And really what it is, it's about bringing people downtown, giving them a great reason to come and spend time downtown. You know, whether you're a downtown worker, whether you're a family living sort of in the suburbs of the city, we want folks to come and experience downtown. And so with that, we're giving them such a wide range of entertainment and activities to explore. And again, really just have that great experience. You know, Winnipeg has so many great festivals and events, and, you know, a lot of those sort of stretch through the summer months. And so we're kind of asking folks to hang on to summer for one more weekend and join us downtown this weekend.
3: I just checked the forecast. So tomorrow they're saying cloudy and 19, Saturday sunny and 16, and it looks like Sunday is going to be sunny and about 16 degrees. So the weather's not bad.
4: Not bad. You know what? We'll take some clouds over some rain. Folks love fall, right? I mentioned we've got the food truck wars, we've got an artisan market, so, you know, folks can come and grab a coffee, grab lunch, grab dinner, come hungry for sure. We've got over 30 food trucks that folks can explore and eat and try lots of delicious foods and vote on their favorites.
3: And I think something that we have learned in recent years, Libby, is that, you know, if you, it's sort of a different take on a saying that everybody knows, but, you know, if you plan it, if you do it, if you hold it, they will come, right? Like, we know that events like this are popular in downtown Winnipeg, and people will come when they're happening. So I think one more, the Weekender, is a great idea.
4: Well, that's just it. I mean, we had, you know, the Burt Block Party in the middle of August. Over 15,000 people came over, you know, the course of 4 days. And so, like you said, build it and they will come. And so we do feel that we're building sort of, we're giving folks any reason to come downtown, right? We've got a family zone. We've got an adventure zone. We've got the food truck wars. We've got the artisan market. We've got and everything's free. So you know what? We've got, you know, on, it's really cool. On Friday night, we've got a classic car show and shine at one end of the festival. And then at the other end of the festival, we've got free Pilates going on.
3: Wow. Saturday, I'll be at the car show end. I won't be at the Pilates end.
4: Okay, so Saturday, you can come back. We've got free yoga. We've got a mini bouquet flower workshop. And then we've got Winnipeg Pro Wrestling Saturday night.
3: Oh, wow.
4: Yeah, and then, you know, all weekend long, we've got a live entertainment stage. So, you know, live music. We've got DJs. We've got solo acts. We've got groups. We've got bands playing all weekend long. The site is licensed. Folks can grab their favorite beer from Lake of the Woods Brewery. Lots of different options. It's going to be a really great weekend.
3: Cool. Livvy, I love it. Thanks for coming on for us. I appreciate it.
4: Anytime, Hal. Anytime.
3: All right. Olivia Bilson, Director of Communications and Public Relations, Downtown Winnipeg Biz. Relating to downtown, and I'm not going to answer the texter's question. I want you to answer this next texter's question, okay? Kathy says at 780-6868, Hal, quick question. I walk a minimum of 6 kilometers every day to maintain my health. Good for you, Kathy. She says, today I'll be tied up with a doctor's appointment all afternoon with my specialist at 400 St. Mary. Okay, so on St. Mary, downtown Winnipeg. She says, that is deep in downtown for me. I live in Charleswood. I'd like to still get my walk in, so I might walk home from St. Mary, downtown Winnipeg. Kathy ends it with, do you think I'll survive? 780-6868. Answer Kathy's question by text. If you want to grab a phone and phone line and tell me live, I'd be happy to do that at 780-6868. Email me, Hal at CJOB.com. Will Kathy survive? John on the line on another subject. Good morning, John.
5: Good. How are you this morning?
3: Hey, I'm good. Boy, you got a deep voice. You should be on radio.
5: See, Hal, you know what? I was at the HSC building. My wife had an appointment here this morning. And the parking, that I'm from out of town. I'm a farmer 100 miles from Winnipeg. And the parking, well, it took me a while to understand that, but getting the app and so on. But, you know, it wouldn't take our credit card. Mm-hmm. Two different credit cards we tried wouldn't take it. There was a security guard there watching us. He was a kind fellow. He came up. And he said, can I help you? And I said, because he saw us, I'm sure, there for half an hour. And he said, and he tried, and he tried. We still couldn't get it to work. So finally, he used his credit card, our vehicle number. He paid a parking spot. Blessed, great, great soul. I mean, I don't mind.
3: How cool
5: like
3: is that, eh, John? Like, I mean, come on. That's fantastic.
5: This guy, you know, a big bouquet out to him.
3: Did you get his name?
5: You know what? I got his name, but I wrote it down.
3: First name. Just give us his first name.
5: Well, I think his name, first name was Quand.
3: Okay. And did you a solid?
5: I wanted to pay him directly. He wouldn't take it. So I followed. We were on our way to walk on William Avenue here. And I took a 20 out of my pocket, my wallet. And I walked by him, he didn't want to take it, but I stuffed it in his shirt pocket anyway. But I appreciate that immensely. Now, the only thing I can say is, we're from rural Manitoba. Every rural Manitoba vehicle should have a sticker on it. I can park anywhere. If that makes any sense. But
3: yeah, I hear that's the first time I've heard it put that way, but I've heard other people make similar comments. Yeah, yeah.
5: But you know what, Hal? I appreciate you got a good, great show. You're a great guy to listen to. I listen to you in my tractor almost every day, every morning. You got a great show. You need more people like you out there. And you know what? If you were running for city councilor and I was in your ward, I'd be voting for you.
3: Okay? Thank you.
5: And
3: thank you, John.
5: What? Okay. And always remember this, my last words. It takes 10 Americans to make one Canadian.
3: There you go. Good rate, great way to end. By the way, how's the crop looking, John? What have you got? What are you growing this year?
5: It was rough.
3: Yeah.
5: Crop is hit and miss. Some is good, some is not good. Like, it's not a good year, Hal. It's not a good year. I'm a cattle guy by and large, but I do have a crop as well.
3: Yeah.
5: Cattle business is good. Yes, cattle business is good, but hey, the grain crop, you know what? I'm an old school guy. So thing is that I can weather the storm. Some can't.
3: Yeah. Yeah, that's very true. John, I hope your wife is well, and I'm glad somebody helped you out, and I appreciate you calling, and keep listening in your tractor, please.
5: I will, man. You have a good
3: day. All right, John. Thank you.
5: Bye-bye.
3: Great call. Thank you, John. Mike's on the phone, 780-6868. Good morning, Mike.
6: Good morning, Hal. I just wanted to comment on your question, will Kathy survive?
3: Yes. Now, Kathy is going to be on St. Mary downtown Winnipeg. She likes to walk 6 clicks a day, and she's thinking, how will I survive if I walk home back to Charleswood?
6: I think during the daytime, she'd get some panhandlers in the downtown, but I think there's enough traffic that she would be safe. But heaven forbid, if it was an evening appointment and it was dark, I would, that's 50-50.
3: Yeah, and I think and I'll say this to Kathy, and you tell me if I'm right, keep your head on a swivel.
6: 100%. Yeah, you'd have to know your surroundings, 100%.
3: Yeah, just be aware of what's going on around you. Thanks, I appreciate the call in. Edward is on the phone. Answer Kathy. I think Edward's going to answer Kathy's question as well. Hey, Edward. Oh,
7: hi,
3: something
7: there.
3: Else.
7: Oh,
3: okay, go ahead.
7: Doing?
3: Something else. Yeah. Go ahead. Start a new conversation, Edward.
7: Yes, I am. I'm just changing the conversation here to the loss, the tragedy we had on Sunday at number 8 and 229.
3: Yeah.
7: But really, I'm going back to the Carberry one. I was coming from Brandon on Monday afternoon about 4 o'clock, 3 o'clock, and from the Carberry side, from the east, this guy with a big 4x4 Dodge truck, four-door, and at least a 16-foot trailer loaded to the hilt.
3: Hmm.
7: And I was about 4 car lengths behind, and he went and crossed number 1 highway right there.
3: Wow.
7: And he could not get across to the other side because there was southbound traffic. So part of his trailer is in a northbound lane, passing lane. And part of his truck is the jackknife because cars would have demolished his front end if he would have tried to go straight.
3: Yeah.
7: And
3: like, why do you?
7: You know,
3: it's bad enough that you try and do something like that anyhow, but when you're doing it with a load and a trailer, like, what are you thinking?
7: Oh, he wasn't thinking at all. And our premier here, he said he was going to do great things there. You know what? There's not even a flashing light there. There's not a sign. There's nothing there. Not a thing. To tell you that, you know, this is where it was. Be careful.
3: Edward, I've got to leave it there. I appreciate the call, though. It is crazy sometimes what you see out there. Thanks a lot, Edward. And I'm late, but let me play the premier yesterday on that Highway 8 tragedy. Here's what he said.
8: When you see the loss of these beautiful young lives, any parent, any Manitoban feels a sense of loss, and on behalf of the whole province, I send my condolences to these families. I did so directly earlier today, and I heard some of the parents' suggestions for how we could make this safer for everybody, and I committed to them that we're going to take those actions, both stuff that we can do relatively quickly and some longer term fixes as well too.
3: You know, we don't know exactly what happened with that crash, and there's an investigation underway, and I guess we'll find out. But I'll just say, and I've said this on the air before, Highway 8 is scary. Like, Jackie likes to take Highway 8. It gets us to the lake faster. But there have been too many close calls, and I mean, I'm glad to see they're going to be twinning some of that. As Edward said, it's crazy what some drivers try out there. 11:18, we got to take a break. Check the weather. Tough trivia coming up. And is AI about to kill us all? The answer coming up.
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3: 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Partly sun, updated forecast, partly sunny today. The south wind 30, gusting to 50 kilometers an hour, high 26. It's going to feel like 31. Cloudy and 14 tonight, more cloud tomorrow, 19, not as windy tomorrow, west wind at around 30 tomorrow, and then Saturday, sunny and 16, as I said to Libby Bilson at downtown Winnipeg Biz. A weekender festival gets going tomorrow, and Sunday is looking similar to Saturday, sunny and 16, 20 degrees right now.
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17: Next year, the year after, we could all die. Like, that is coming soon.
3: Okay, so this is Jacob Coxon. He's a former Anthropic researcher. Anthropic is a big AI company. And he's left Anthropic, and he's now come out and said AI could kill us all very soon.
17: So the precise scenario sounds a little bit like science fiction. It sounds like something that's not real, but I think it is frighteningly real, and it's easiest to understand it if you think about real things that happened 2 months ago. So 2 months ago, OpenAI agents, AIs, hacked into third-party infrastructure entirely of their own accord, and this was like a concentrated hacking spree that they carried out of their own volition. And I think that if you extrapolate into the future the level of capabilities of these AIs, with the same independent volition, they could cause extreme havoc. For example, hacking critical infrastructure, building extinction-level bioweapons. There's a lot of ways that the AI could actuate itself in the world.
3: Extinction-level bioweapons. I don't like the sound of that. I really don't. And what is at the heart of this is how fast AI is getting better. It's the speed of it all, according to Coxon.
17: So I think it's really important to just look at the rate of progress and say, for example, in areas like coding or math, a couple of years ago, these AIs were just about helping humans a little bit. They could give you suggestions. Now they're close to replacing them. We still need humans at the moment, but quite plausibly within a year, we'll no longer need humans for doing research in many areas. Only on Tuesday, OpenAI solved a millennium problem, one of the biggest unsolved open problems in mathematics, purely autonomously using an AI. And I think what's most scary is if AI is used to make itself more intelligent. So you can take an AI and give it the problem of AI research, just like currently they've given it math research. You could make it do the tasks that we're currently doing, and then you get what's called an intelligence explosion. The AI just gets smarter and smarter with no human involvement necessary. And so you have a thing that is vastly smarter than humans. And this could be coming very soon.
3: I mean, I've said this before, I'll say it again. This scares the hell out of me. It really does. We're not going to stop it, right? And even if we put controls on it, our governments here, those controls aren't going to be put in place on AI in China. And it just feels like, wow. It feels like we're observers, and what the hell can you do? One more quick clip on this. So Ted Cruz, Republican senator in Texas, goes on The View and says this.
18: I read that whole tweet thread that developer put out, and it was highly concerning. It reminded me last year I had Elon Musk on my podcast, Verdict with Ted Cruz, and I spent about an hour and 20 minutes, and I asked him, one of the questions I asked him, I said, okay, what are the odds that AI destroys humanity? And he looks at me and goes, 10 to 20%.
3: 10 to 20%. Well, there you go. All right. Let's give away some Santa Lucia pizza, shall we? Call 780-6868 as we head to the news here at 11:30 if you can answer the question. The question is, 26% of us value this more than sleep. We value this more than sleep, or at least 26% of us do. What is it? Call 780-6868. The news is next, and then we're going to talk to the latest mayoral candidate in Winnipeg, candidate number 13, and the first woman after the news.

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11: Good morning, I'm Sarah McCarthy. A tornado has been confirmed as the cause behind the damage that kept so many homes without power in River Heights this week. The EF1 rated twister destroyed Manitoba Hydro infrastructure Sunday evening, plunging parts of the neighborhood into darkness for 3 days. Hydro's Peter Chura says they've had to deal with some wild weather this summer, but this one was different than the other two big storms.
12: We've had now, this would make within the city of Winnipeg, 3 severe weather events this summer. And the last two were characterized by how widespread they were. Hundreds and hundreds of individual outages across the city. The challenge there was just getting to them all.
11: Chura says this week's storm was the opposite. A lot of damage in one small area. There was a second tornado west of Winnipeg in Bernard, also an EF1, that injured a person and damaged some buildings and grain bins. The tornadoes had wind speeds ranging between 155 and 165 kilometers an hour. Manitobans continue to wait in emergency rooms and to get family doctors, but there are more physicians in our province now. The annual report from the College of Physicians and Surgeons of Manitoba says the province has added 196 new doctors over the last year, a record for physician growth. President of Doctors Manitoba, Dr. Alon Altman, says doctors are not evenly distributed, though.
13: Western Manitoba actually dipped by 3%. So it went down from 248 doctors down to 240. So we do definitely need to still work on making sure that we have a province-wide increase, not just in particular areas.
11: He says the province needs to look at the type of doctors as well, with family doctors increasing by 15% compared to 7% for specialists. An EPC will consider a report recommending the city beef up its short-term rentals bylaws next week. The report from the Public Service suggests minor changes to the bylaw concerning the short-term rental accommodations licensing program, requiring short-term rentals to inform the city within 5 days if emergency services of any sort get called to the property. It would also more clearly define some of the rules already in place and added safety checks. Global News Time is 11:32. News on the hour on the half and when it breaks on 680 CJOB.
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11: A mix of sun and cloud today with a south wind 30 gusting up to 50 kilometers an hour. The high 26, the humidex 31. Cloudy tonight, a low of 14. Tomorrow, mostly cloudy with a west wind gusting up to 30, a high of 19. And Saturday is looking sunny with a high of 16. Right now, it is 20 outside of 680 CJOB. 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
15: Hi, Winnipeg. My name is Tracy, and I want to be your next mayor.
16: That is the latest mayoral candidate, Tracy Drexler, who we're going to talk to in just a moment. First of all, let's give away the Santa Lucia pizza. Who won the za, Jeff Forche?
17: That is Barb.
16: Barb, good for you. Barb knew that 26% of us value screen time more than sleep. By the way, lots of great text messages coming in on the AI stuff. We'll get to that and much more, but let's bring in Tracy Drexler now, Winnipeg's latest mayoral candidate, the first woman, the 13th candidate, and the first woman. Tracy, good morning.
15: Good morning. Woohoo, number 13. Thank you for having me.
16: Yeah, hopefully you're hoping lucky number 13, right?
15: Hopefully it is. It is. The election's near Halloween, so you never know.
16: There you go. First of all, good for you for putting your name forward. I have a lot of respect for people that do that. What motivated you?
15: I know I can make a difference. I love Winnipeg. We are great people. I want my kids to be able to keep their roots here, and I want to keep it affordable and sustainable. But everyone can keep their roots here.
16: Yeah. Yeah. So did you look at 12 men and go, hang on a second, we need a woman in here?
15: You know what? I was just looking at the candidates and I was thinking, I want to bring transparency and fairness to City Hall. I want every councillor to be able to fully represent their constituents and make a difference in the community. I want every councillor to have a vote on the budget. I always bring respect to all my colleagues, and I'll continue to do that if I'm elected, and to the media, and of course to the people of Winnipeg that we're representing, right? Mm-hmm. We may not agree on everything, but you can always come to my lunchroom and break bread with me. Heck, I'll probably even pack you a sandwich.
16: There you go. I like that, because I think we need more working together at every level of government, certainly at 510 Main Street at City Hall. We need that collaboration, don't we?
15: Exactly. And, you know, I'm the kind of person that after every single shift I've had, even the worst shift of my life, I always thank the person I worked with that day for the shift. I think it's really important to have a respectful workplace where we value one another. And City Hall should definitely be that kind of place.
16: Yeah. What about EPC? Would you get rid of Executive Policy Committee?
15: You know, I want every councillor to have a vote on the budget, and I want every councillor to be able to share their ideas and to represent their constituency, because Winnipeg isn't just a few wards.
16: Mm-hmm. Yeah. Mm-hmm. What are your issues? Give me your top three. One, two, three.
15: I'm very passionate about tackling the drug problem, the homelessness crisis, and having safe communities. First, we have to tackle the drug problem. Having a safe, comfortable place to sleep is a human right. This crisis is so bad that we're desensitized to it now. It's very hard to see suffering. And when we see that every day, we tend to block out these emotions to cope. Sometimes it's easier for people to have compassion for animals out on the street than humans, because we feel so helpless, right? But, you know, there is hope. I've seen this firsthand. My agent actually struggled with homelessness and addiction, and he was able to turn his life around. Mm-hmm. But, you know, homelessness isn't always what you see as visible. A lot of the times it's seniors with limited income that are in their cars because of a sudden loss or an injury. Sometimes it's families that live in hotels or with people that they know, and like for temporary housing. And sometimes it's people with intellectual disabilities or people coming out of foster care that just fall through the cracks.
18: Yeah, I've said for a long time on this show, you know, we need to have more compassion on homelessness and drug addiction. And you're right, they're human beings, and every one of them has a story, right? We make assumptions when we see somebody that's homeless or when we see somebody that's addicted and on drugs and high, but we don't really know their story, do we?
15: Exactly, and it's become so stigmatized and unfairly racialized. Even if I don't win, I'm happy that I'm running in this election because, you know what? It's worth it for me if people start talking about this and we bring humanity back into these issues so that the cardholders making these decisions and policies do it with dignity.
18: Good for you, Tracy. Congrats on putting your name forward. All the best. And we're getting close to the election. Was it a tough decision to run?
15: It was definitely very tough. I know how brutal the arena can be, especially for a woman. And it's a big commitment, right? But you know what? It was a tough decision. I'm very glad I did it. And I'm meeting a lot of great people. This was just a sudden decision. Like I literally decided a week ago. So I'm out collecting signatures this weekend. So maybe you'll see me out in the community.
18: Tracy Drexler, thanks a lot for doing this. And thank you for running.
15: Thank you. You have a great day.
18: Tracy is the 13th mayoral candidate in the city of Winnipeg and the first woman. 780-6868. We haven't talked about the civic election and the candidates and the campaign for a few days. If you want to weigh in on that, feel free. 780-6868. I do want to get to some of the text messages that are coming in here. Here's one. Just came in. Sherry. Great that a woman has joined the race. We're going to know that equality has improved once people stop pointing out the gender of people running for office and rather focus on what they bring to the table. I can't wait for that day. Yeah, listen, I welcome all candidates, but for sure, I welcome a woman candidate, and I hope there are more. A lot of people weighing in on the AI stuff and the Highway 8 tragedy. Let me get to a couple of these here. Susie says, Hal, if we're all going to be dead in 10 years, well, if you believe this guy, it's going to be less than 10 years or potentially less than 10 years. But Susie says, Hal, if I'm going to be dead in 10 years, I'm going to stop paying my taxes, LOL. Yeah, wouldn't that be nice, eh? Good luck. Let me know how that works out, Susie. Let me know how that goes. Stone Cold Steve says, good morning, Hal. Maybe James Cameron was on to something when he made Terminator, eh? Yeah, I had the same thought. And then on the crash, Hal, we have a cabin in Lac de Bonnie. Never travel on a Friday or Monday of a long weekend on Highway 44. We had to, but not by choice, go out there on Monday, and we were almost in a head-on collision. I hope other drivers know how to judge the distance and speed that doesn't make any sense. So scary. Anyhow, you get the gist of it. Who's on the phone, Jeff? Somebody's on the line. Rick. Now, is this the same Rick as earlier? 780-6868. Let's see. Hey, Rick.
19: How you doing, Al? It is not the same Rick from earlier.
18: Okay, good. Just wanted to make sure. We kind of got an unwritten rule, one call per day from a person.
19: So. You got a ton of Ricks. I know that. Hey, that Tracy, breath of fresh air. Love it.
18: Yeah.
19: I really like that. I don't know how much of a chance she has, but I'll say this much. I will vote for people who I don't believe are in it for themselves.
18: Mm-hmm.
19: You know what I mean? I think that she comes at, it sounds like she's coming at this because she wants to fix things. Whereas it seems to me that the guys who are really, you know, going head to head, I don't believe that to be the case. I really don't. I think they're doing it for themselves.
18: Yeah, listen, I think there should be term limits. I think get in you know, do your thing, do the best you can for a couple of terms and move along. You know, these people that run hoping for a job for life. I don't like that either. But I'll give you the final 30 seconds here. Go ahead.
19: Well, yeah, I think that, I mean, for her, I think that she's got a big hill to climb, but I'm going to look into it for sure. And she may very well have my vote.
18: There you go.
19: No ifs, ands, or buts about it.
18: All right. Tracy Drexler, running for mayor. Thanks for the call. I appreciate it. One more here on the Highway 8 tragedy. Sherry says, "How tragic, and my condolences to all." But Sherry says, "But accidents are almost always driver error." Now, we don't know exactly what happened. They're investigating, so let's wait for that. But to your point about, you know, accidents almost always driver error, that may very well be the case. But what can we do to lessen the possibility of driver error? And I think there are some things we can do. I mean, sometimes you just can't change what happens, but I think there are some things we can do, especially on dangerous highways, where it can make a difference. 11:43, just about quarter to, Jets at noon, TNT, Tyson and Toth are standing by for a full hour of hockey talk, but I got another 15 minutes, so let's take a break, check the weather, and come right back with as much as I can jam into the final segment.
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18: 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Partly sunny today. South wind today at times gusting to 50 kilometers an hour, high 26 degrees today for high. 14 the low overnight tonight. Tomorrow mostly cloudy and 19. Saturday and Sunday looking sunny and mid-teen, 16, 17 degrees for the weekend. 20 outside right now.
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18: 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Good morning, Glenn.
5: Good morning, Hal. How are you?
18: I'm good. What's on your mind?
5: I just wanted to say I think it's time for Canada to drum out Trump's underboss, Pete Hoekstra, from this country. There's over 300,000 signatures on a petition. Recently, Trump drew a map with the American flag, not only over Canada, Iceland, and the Icelandic prime minister has recalled the ambassador to the U.S. to give them the what for including the American flag over Iceland now. So I think it's time for us to get a real ambassador and get rid of Hoekstra.
18: Send a message. But do you just get rid of him and let somebody else do the job, or get rid of an ambassador from the U.S. altogether?
5: I think you have to have somebody else, but,
18: yeah,
5: Because
18: what would a move like that do to the trade war?
5: Yeah, exactly. I mean, you have to have somebody. We're always going to be neighbors, but he's not an ambassador. He's not diplomatic at all. So anyways, yeah, and just with all these memes in Lake Ontario and all that, it's just ridiculous. So,
18: yeah, I agree, Glenn. Your phone's cutting out. I got to go. Everick is on the line, 780-6868. Hi.
6: Hello. I'm living at 55 plus in an area that's there's addicts everywhere. I live in a downtown area close to the Salvation.
18: Yeah, we got it. You're downtown and there's addicts around. Yep, sure. I get it. I got the picture.
6: And it's nice for her to try to help, but I see there's lots of people that do help until these people decide to help themselves.
18: And you're right, Everick. You're absolutely right. These people need to want the help. But in some cases, when they want the help is not available. And that's got to change. I mean, I do think we have to have compassion. I know you're living right in the middle of it, and I'm sorry you are. You shouldn't have to. But I do think that we can maybe not solve this problem, but we can make it a lot better for people like you that are living with it all around you, by being more compassionate and making sure that when somebody wants the help, it's there.
6: That's the problem. There's not enough beds for these people. Because I know, like I talk to these people and I help out when I can because I'm on a low income myself. You know, they ask for a cigarette or they need, a drink. I'll give it to them. But they are getting to a point where they are getting so aggressive with the older people around here that I have to step in sometimes. But that's the biggest problem is the economics of it. If they don't have a place to go when they want help, they get frustrated and they get worse. That's the problem.
18: Well, Everett, be careful, okay? Just be careful, and you're a good guy for wanting to help out, and I feel for you, man. You shouldn't have to live like that. Rocky is next at 780-6868. Good morning.
7: Morning, Hal. I got to say, I'm so tired of Canadians falling for the Trump trap. This man just throws stuff against the wall and sees what sticks. He uses all this stuff to deflect from the important things. But the thing that bothers me the most is everything that's happening bad in this world is Trump's fault. The fact that Canadians didn't build oil refineries and we knew we had oil, that's Trump's fault. The fact that we can't control our own military, we can't afford our own military, that's Trump's fault. So we'll cancel contracts. I'm so tired of this. Grow up and realize that we've done this all to ourselves. And now to fix it, we have to fix it ourselves. But we need the Americans' help. Their economy is 12 times the size of ours. 340 million people versus 41 million. They could destroy us overnight if they really wanted to. So just get off the Trump stuff and get on what's really important in this world, which is making your own government be accountable.
18: Okay, Rocky, I got to leave it there because I got more callers. Jay, go ahead. What did you want to say quickly, please?
8: Yes, I wanted to say that it would seem that the crime rate is generally lower in the daytime.
18: Yeah, the stats say it is,
8: at night. And if you were wondering why that is the case, is the criminal under the cover of darkness increase their hunting grounds by 1,000%. Mm. I think we need more police patrolling at night than in the day.
18: All right, Jay, thanks. We got people running for mayor and council, so, when you see somebody and you like what they're saying, that's who to vote for. And, of course, keep it here on CGOB for the latest on the civic election. We're not going to have time to get to that message I wanted to share with you. I've got others as well from my hotline at 774-TALK, so we'll do that tomorrow. My hotline is for Lynn's Plumbing and Heating, serving Winnipeg for 45 years. Their fall furnace checkup. Get it right now for $99. You're not even paying $100. You're saving $60. Go to lynnswinnipeg.ca. One of their pink trucks will swing by and take care of you. Lynn's is better, cleaner, faster. And as we head to the news and Jets at noon, a couple of quick text messages on dangerous highways. Mark says Highway 8 at Winnipeg Beach Corner, also Highway 8 at 67, very bad. What the province can do right now, today or tomorrow, 70-kilometer speed zones on 8 through those two intersections at rumble strips in all directions, flashing light on the stop signs. That could happen within a week. I think some of that the premier has promised the parents of those young people that died in that crash, has promised that some of that stuff is coming. And one more, James at 780-6868 says, all these candidates have plans to help with addictions and homelessness. Where is the money for this going to come from? Well, you know what? Homelessness, for example, it's costing more to do what we're doing now than it would be to put a roof over their head. But we'll talk a lot more about that as we go along. Time is up. That's it for me. The news is next. Then Jets at noon. Thank you very much for listening. I'll be back tomorrow morning at 10 o'clock. Until then, so long.

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1: Ontario is expanding its tariff support programs to businesses hit hard by new U.S. tariffs and import bans. The new measures include higher tariffs on products such as steel, aluminum, dairy, furniture, and paper, along with outright bans on some Canadian goods. Air Transat's parent company has lost more than $100 million in its latest quarter as high fuel costs continue to hurt the airline. The company behind Garage and Dynamite is reporting a big jump in profits and is raising its sales forecast for the year. Looking to the markets, the S&P/TSX Composite Index was down 289 points. The Dow Jones Industrial Average was down 255 points. The Canadian dollar traded for 72.38 cents U.S. compared to 72.47 cents yesterday. The October crude oil contract was up $3.98 U.S. to $100.03 per barrel. The December gold contract was down $60.20 U.S. to $4,400.50 an ounce. From the Canadian Press Business Desk, I'm John Kennedy.
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2: 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The news is for Canada's first drive-through only McDonald's at 540 Keniston Boulevard. Cruise in today.
3: Good afternoon, I'm Jeff Braum. The damage that knocked power out for thousands in River Heights on Sunday was done by a tornado. Global Sarah McCarthy has more on that.
4: The Northern Tornadoes Project confirms an EF1 rated tornado touched down Sunday evening, causing extensive damage to hydro infrastructure, homes, sheds, trees, and vehicles, including a car that got shoved across the street onto someone else's front lawn. Manitoba Hydro's Peter Tura says it's the third big storm of the summer that's caused major power issues for Winnipeg, but the other two caused hundreds of small, widespread outages across the city.
5: This one, almost the opposite situation, where so much damage was done in such a confined area that in order to get it done safely, it had to be done very carefully so that crews weren't at risk and we weren't at risk of causing any more damage to the system.
4: There was a second tornado west of Winnipeg as well, in Bernard, also an EF1, that injured one person and damaged some buildings and grain bins. The tornadoes had wind speeds ranging between 155 and 165 kilometers an hour. Sarah McCarthy, Global News.
3: Despite an increase in physicians, Doctors Manitoba says many are still leaving the province. The College of Physicians and Surgeons says a record was set for physician growth with 196 net new doctors in the last year. President of Doctors Manitoba, Dr. Alon Altman, says there are several ways to help keep doctors here.
6: Teams-based care, we're working on that with the government to have physicians working with allied health professionals. We want the technology and the advancements to be in our province. For example, surgical robots. We need that here to keep our specialists. And three, to decrease administrative burden. The paperwork, the fax machines.
3: Western Manitoba saw a decrease in doctors from 248 to 240. Prime Minister Mark Carney has welcomed Ukrainian President Volodymyr Zelensky in Calgary. He says Ukrainians helped build Alberta and Canada will help rebuild Ukraine when Russia's war ends. Zelensky thanked Canada for its support during the war. Kyiv has suffered a barrage of Russian airstrikes in recent months, and Ukraine has pleaded for more air defense support from its allies. Zelensky says talks with Canada will include preparations for winter and for the prospect of further Russian strikes on critical infrastructure. Winnipeg police continue to crack down on retail theft. From May to the end of August, officers in the East District made 149 arrests. $24,000 worth of stolen property was also recovered during that time. Police made 20 deferrals to a restorative justice program for youth offenders. In some cases, police say there was violence against retail staff and other shoppers. Many stores are working to pivot their supply chains in the wake of the added U.S. tariffs. Retail expert Bruce Winder says Canada must get more trade deals with Europe and Asia.
7: I just don't know if it's going to make up enough for the U.S. depending on where we land here, but I don't think we have a choice. We have to. We had all of our eggs in one basket, and now the basket's being taken away, so we don't have a choice but to try to get out there and sell our products and minerals and energy in other countries.
3: Winder says retailers are trying to be flexible, bringing in Canadian products and finding alternatives that don't cost their customers more. EPC will consider a report recommending the city beef up its short-term rentals bylaw next week. The report from the public service suggests some minor changes to the bylaw concerning the short-term rental accommodations licensing program, like requiring short-term rentals to inform the city within 5 days if emergency services of any sort are called to the property. It would also more clearly define some of the rules already in place and add extra safety checks for primary residents. Short-term rentals. The report will be reviewed at the Executive Policy Committee meeting next week. Canada is sending more help to Nepal as Canadian officials already in the region respond to flash floods along the Nepal-China border. As reporter Jason White explains, the help is coming from the Mounties.
8: The RCMP is sending two disaster victim identification specialists to help Nepal's flood recovery. Last month's devastating floods killed more than 1,100 people and left roughly 4,400 missing.
3: One Canadian has been found safe, but 29 more are still missing and believed to have been in the region where the flash flood occurred.

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1: The 10-day event starts this evening with Being Human, Sean Hader's latest film about the beginning of the U.S. disability rights movement. It's also the first time that TIFF will have an official film marketplace where creatives can connect with financiers. TIFF, the market, is years in the making, and it's supported by a $23 million investment from the federal government. Dozens of countries will have representatives at TIFF, the market, so CEO Cameron Bailey says it will be an opportunity for Canadians to make deals with partners from all over the world, not just the United States. Lisa Laporte, The Canadian Press, Toronto.
0: Global News Time is 12:05. 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
0: A mix of sun and cloud today, a south wind at 30, gusting to 50, and a high of 26. Tonight, cloudy, a low of 14. Tomorrow, mainly cloudy, a high of 19. For Saturday, sunny and 16. Right now, it's 23 at 680 CJOB.
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7: Hey! Welcome to Jets at Noon. Tyson Rewicki, along with Jim Toth here.
8: Happy Thursday.
7: Jim, how are you doing on this fine Thursday?
8: Good. I'm doing good, yeah.
7: Perfect.
8: Somebody somewhere waiting for this show to come on. And then tomorrow, it's the eve of Free For All Friday.
7: Yeah, absolutely.
8: We might still go, no, that is literally the dumbest thing I've ever heard. But tomorrow, think about it.
7: Yeah, I'll think about it. I don't want to think about it right now, though. That's too much bandwidth going on in the brain. I can't handle it. We need
8: bandwidth
7: the madness.
8: In the brain.
7: Coming to you live from the Boston Pizza Studio, where this September, kids eat free all month long. And this hour is also brought to you by Wash Method Car Wash on 690 St. Anne's Road and at washmethod.com. We'll be giving away a VIP text on the text line, 204-780-6868. We'll read that text a little bit later on the program. But Jim, we are nearing some actual hockey being played. Saturday and Sunday,
8: it's getting close. Eh?
7: The NHL Prospects Challenge will take place. It'll involve the Winnipeg Jets, Ottawa Senators, mm-hmm. Montreal Canadiens, the Toronto Maple Leafs, and Gatineau, hey, the Slush Puppy Center.
8: The Slush Puppy? Is it really?
7: That's what it's called.
8: So we're the Slurpee Capital, and they're the Slush Puppy Center?
7: Yeah, sure.
8: Do you like a slush puppy?
7: I do.
8: Do you?
7: Yeah, I like how it's a little bit more...
8: Oh, you do?
7: It's a little bit more smoother, you know?
8: Smoother, more smooth.
7: Yeah, and I don't know. I like the red one especially. I'm not a big red flavoring guy in general, but the red one, whew. That takes me back to watching hockey in some of the older rinks around the city, and just good memories.
8: So I always thought it was a low-end Slurpee.
7: How dare you?
8: Now, I would crush it, but no, I thought it was a low-end Slurpee. Every time I got a slush puppy, I'm like, this ain't no Slurpee.
7: It's not. Have you ever had a Slurpee in the States?
8: Yes.
7: They're a little bit more... Oh, sorry. I'm thinking about Icy's. I like Icy's more than slush puppies.
8: Oh. Yeah. I don't want to bash slush puppy because I think what my kid likes it better than...
7: Probably.
8: Yeah.
7: I don't know.
8: Slush puppy was like, I always kind of... Everybody couldn't have a Slurpee, right? So... But I remember in the day going back, and I'm like, that's when I was taught about gratefulness.
7: You're
8: ungrateful. It's not as good. I'm like, yeah, you're right.
7: We got Slurpees at home.
8: It's still good. Don't get me wrong. Just worried we got Slurpees at home. But, which nobody did.
7: No.
8: We always heard that. Can I get a pop? No, we got pop at home.
7: Yeah. Oh, I want McDonald's. We got McDonald's at home.
8: We got food at home.
7: No, you don't. You don't have a quarter pounder at home. Don't. I want a quarter pounder. But
8: no, you do not. I'm sorry, Dad. You do not. You do not have that at home.
7: The trust is being broken early on. But Jets announced the roster for the Prospects Challenge yesterday. And we talked about it a little bit, but we're going to go into a little bit deeper dive, talk about some guys that we're looking forward to seeing and who maybe needs to stand out early on. Just because, like we mentioned, training camp shortened up. Now is the time for these young guys to get some solid ice time and really make a statement and make a splash for the organization.
8: Right.
7: Heading into training camp. So two goalies on the roster, Alex Worthington and Samuel Hranek. Worthington is a camp invite, 21-year-old that played ECHL last year in Norfolk. Had a tough season. He had an .864 save percentage and a 3.99 goals against average. Samuel Hranek, Jets third rounder this year, their second pick that they made. He only played 9 games in the USHL last year for Fargo, but he was solid with a .918 save percentage. So they'll both split the game. You know, we'll see how they look. I am excited to see Hranek because there's a lot of positivity coming out about him, even though there's limited game action.
8: Well, I'm excited to see him too, just because, like, you read this stuff and then you got to see it, right? And
7: yeah.
8: We'll see what happens with it. But yeah, I don't know much about the goalies, and that's what this tournament is really for, is to sort of get to know some of these players, see where they're at and what they can do.
7: Yeah, on defense, a little bit of a weaker group. They don't have Sacha Boumediene on the roster just because he's playing college, so he can't play in this tournament.
8: No, yeah.
7: But Alphonse Frey will be there. And I really want to see him have a really solid showing here and kind of pop a little bit. And, you know, he's still young, 20 years old, but I want to see him replicate what he did at the World Juniors this past year and just kind of solidify himself as a really good option for the Moose on the power play, being a puck moving defenseman. He only got in 5 games last year, picked up 1 assist for the Moose, but he's going to be an exciting name to watch this season, especially for the Moose.
8: Yeah, and that's what I'm looking at here, right? Like, this to me has always been where you get to know these players. I remember when, you know, Mark Scheifele went to Penticton, and you're kind of like getting a look at what he can do. But the real thing I'm looking at here is some of the vets that, you know, were on the Moose last year and really need to make an impression, I believe. This is a tournament that, you know, if you're a young kid coming up, you can open some eyeballs to the fact that, hey, yeah, we made the right pick, looks good at this early stage. And it gets you ready for main camp. It's also, if you're going back to this, like Brad Lambert's gone to it, I think, more than once. Didn't have to, but chose to. Some of the names we're going to get into here is what the names I'll be looking at that really had their first year pro, so they should stand out at a prospects tournament like this.
7: Yep, absolutely. Rounding out the decor, Alexandre Taillefer. Played for the Quebec Ramparts this last year. Had an injury-plagued season, but had a solid season, grabbing 17 points in 28 games. Noah Tuamu, 7th-round pick for the Jets. Lucas Gustafson, Garrett Brown, who was signed by the Jets this past season, got a couple games in with the Moose during the playoffs. And then 2 camp invites. Sam Sedley, he's a 22-year-old from Ontario, and he spent some time bouncing between the AHL and ECHL over the past 2 years, but he had a really productive year last year in the ECHL. He put up 55 points in 66 games as a D-man. And then Evan Nouse, another camp invite, former 2nd-round pick of the Florida Panthers. He spent the past 3 seasons in the E with the Savannah Ghost Pirates. That's the one thing I love about the ECHL is the names. Like the Orlando Solar Bears.
8: Yes.
7: The Savannah Ghost Pirates.
8: The Savannah Ghost Pirates.
7: The Wheelie Nailers is always a great one, too.
8: I had a buddy who played Wichita Thunder for years and years and years. And he'd come home and play slow pitch with us back in my Grand Prairie days. Jason Duda, a natural goal scorer, lit it up. But he would always say those, like, it's really hard to sort of go to the Savannah Ghost?
7: The Savannah Ghost Pirates.
8: Yeah, it's really hard to go to the bar and say, what do you do? Well, I'm a ghost pirate.
7: That's awesome.
8: I'm like, why?
7: I'd use that all the time.
8: Why wouldn't you want to say you're a hockey player? He goes, well, I'm in Wichita. Now, they were Wichita Thunder, right? He goes, I'm a Thunder. He often got Thunder what?
7: OKC?
8: Yeah, Thunder what? No, OKC didn't exist then.
7: Right.
8: He was like, a Thunder what? Once in a while, I go, I bet you are. Sure,
7: don't,
8: man.
7: Don't
8: sure,
7: worry about
8: sure
7: it.
8: Sure you are. Sure you're Big Thunder, right?
7: Yeah.
8: Anyway, but the Savannah Ghost Pirate. Hey, how you doing? What do you do? Oh, I'm a ghost pirate. How about you? I'm a dental hygienist. Oh,
7: So the D-Core doesn't have as much name power as the forward group does. And the forward group's actually looking really solid. Brayden Jaeger, Colby Barlow, Kevin He, Lucas Wallin, Fabian Wagner, Viggo Bjork, Jacob Julian, Oak Bank's own Owen Martin, Kieran Walton, Jacob Kluche, and then a couple of camp invites as well. Ryan Howard, not the baseball player, but he's an 18-year-old winner for the Quebec Ramparts. He had 20 points in 62 games with 91 PIMS. A little bit of a tough guy. Jet Lajoie from Winnipeg, 19 years old. He had 32 points in 62 games for Prince George in the Dub last year. And this is a name that I'm really interested in, Jim, and that's Savin Virk. Camp invite, he's from BC, 19-year-old winner who had 65 points in 66 games for Tri-City last year and 46 points in 50 games. Oh, sorry, that was the season before this one. And then 46 points in 50 games this season. And he got traded to Victoria this summer. He's committed to go to Michigan State. And Virk compares himself to Utah's Dylan Gunther. So that'll be an interesting guy to keep an eye
8: out
7: on there.
8: That's high praise, right?
7: But Jim, now
8: soon to be Winnipeg Jet, Dylan Gunther.
7: Hey, maybe.
8: Just kidding.
7: Maybe.
8: That'd be nice.
7: Just some of the main storylines coming out of this. Like,
8: yeah,
7: the eyes are going to be focused on Viggo Bjork, and rightfully so.
8: I was just looking at this lineup, and look, every year is different. Every year has its names. But, you know, it's not often, really, when you go into this tournament and you have Brayden Jaeger, Colby Barlow, Kevin He, and you're going, who's the name everybody's going to be watching? And it's a guy who's never been here before, and it's Viggo Bjork, right? So that's what people are going to focus on. And I get that. I understand that. That's what everybody's going to be watching for. And that's what, you know, and again, he's a guy that I don't put pressure on. Like, if he doesn't perform well at this, I don't, you know, sort of go, oh, he can't be a second-line center for the team this year. But it kind of makes sense that he would do well at this if he's planning on being that second line center, right?
7: Oh, totally.
8: But because it's his first time, it's his first training camp, everything like that, I give him that. But the Brayden Jaegers and the Colby Barlows, the Kevin Hees, like you would have to now. And when I say impress, I don't mean 3 goals a game or
7: right.
8: End the 2 games with 4 points or whatever. I just mean like play well, play physical, be in the system, be in the right lane, be in the get to the spot, stuff like that. That's what I expect. Those players at those integral parts of the game should stand out at doing that. They shouldn't be out of position. They shouldn't be out of the rights, not in the right lane or at the right time and stuff like that. That's the things that guys who have a year of pro hockey under their belt at a tournament like this should not be. Why isn't he there? Why wasn't he along the lane there and stuff like that?
7: Now, like look, if one of those guys does struggle, again, it's 2 games. It's not the end of the world. But if you are, you know, the Kevin Hees, the Brayden Jaegers, Colby Barlows, even if you don't necessarily make the Jets, you want to put an impression out there that, hey, I'm too good for this level. Like, these guys are not on my level.
8: That's exactly my point. You might not be ready for the Jets. That's fine. But you should be more ready than some of these prospects.
7: Yeah. And I want to see I do expect Viggo Bjork to really put on a show this tournament, and I don't want to put expectations on the kid, but man, I could just see some of the stuff that he was doing in some of those captain skates. Like, the Jets posted a video of him flipping the puck in between his legs and batting it out of midair. I was like, oh man, like, this guy, he really could do a number on them, and it's exciting to see. Like, I want to see that slow trajectory kind of go for him, where you're like, oh, okay, dominates the prospects tournament, comes into camp, doesn't look out of place. Let's give him a shot in the top six.
8: So what happens if he comes back and he has got 7 points?
7: Oh, it's full steam ahead on the Viggo trade.
8: Jerseys are flying off the shelf.
7: Totally.
8: And the vice versa. He could come back with no points, and I don't think everybody goes, oh, no.
7: Yeah.
8: Like, that's my point of this. I don't think he has much to lose, right? Like, he can go there, not score, play well, blah, blah, blah, blah. But if he goes there and gets 5 points in 2 games...
7: Yeah, then all of a sudden it's full steam ahead, and maybe you have to sprinkle a little bit on him to win the Calder. Now, get too ahead of it. But on the text line, 204-780-6868, Mike near Verdon says that he's excited to see Kevin He and what he's going
8: to
7: do this year.
8: That's what I'm looking forward to, too. I want to see where he's at, because sensational in junior, right?
7: Yeah.
8: Is he pro ready? Is he like, where's his game at?
7: Yeah, and he's going to be on the Moose this year. He's just aged out of junior, so he will be in some capacity. But, and I've said it before, Jim, he's a guy that every time I am able to watch some tape of him, he's just such a dog. And it really translates to the NHL where, yeah, maybe if he's not a big-time scorer, I could very easily see him being a guy who's just a really, really good bottom six. And also on the text line, Dave says, guys, what about Kieran Walton? Apologies about
8: Kieran
7: that.
8: Kieran Walton, I'm looking
7: will be
8: forward to him too.
7: As well.
8: Kevin, he and Kieran Walton are who I want to see. These are the guys that I'm wondering if coming in a pro, are they pro ready, right? Kieran Walton's a big dude. I look forward to watching him on the ice and where he's at. But here's the thing, right? So like say Jagr and Barlow and are back on the Moose. And then you bring in like the He and the Kieran Walton and stuff like that. I think the Moose should be better, right?
7: Yeah.
8: And what I like about this is for the guys who didn't put up a bunch of points on the Moose last year, the Kevin Hees will push you. Now, Kevin's going to go through exactly what Kobe Barlow went through last year. Pro hockey's different, schedule, everything like that. But if he finds some early success and goes, he's going to push the guys that have been around a while. And I think that's what the organization wants. And they need at this level is that inner push from prospects from 2 years ago, from last year, from this year, kind of mixing in and who wants to take a step forward. And that inner push is essential, I believe.
7: Yeah. And again, I don't want to put expectations on any of these prospects right away, but you see here, Kieran Walton, 6'6", center. It's hard not to think about Tage Thompson, the way that he moves around on the ice and how silky his hands are. I mean, he had 86 points, yeah. or 88 points, excuse me, in 62 games across two teams in the OHL last year. And I am really excited to see these guys get some ice time and just show what they can do out there.
8: Can I give you a name that I'm going to watch as well?
7: Sure.
8: Jet LaJoy.
7: Yeah, Winnipeg boy.
8: Winnipeg boy, Prince George Cougars the last 3 years. He had 32 points, 21 goals in 62 games. Does not stand out. 6 points in 12 games played, 3 goals, 3 assists. This screams to me a Craig Heisinger. I like this kid.
7: Yeah.
8: So I will see what he can do and see if he can earn a spot on the Moose. Like he's vying for a spot on the Manitoba Moose this year of pro hockey at 19 years old. I'm going to be interested to see because a guy like this who doesn't, you know, light it up on the score sheet, but kind of reminds me of the Rick Rippon that Craig Heisinger went and found Regina and stuff.
7: Wayne on the text line says, I could see Kevin Hee being another Blake Coleman. That's an interesting comp.
8: I
7: kind of like that one. And then Mike on the text line says, it's time for Jagr to show that he is close to being NHL ready, stepping stone to a nice AHL season and NHL in 27-28. Assuming Solomonson and Bjorken in the NHL, he is the top prospect and the center. So, of course, he's going to need to have a really strong campaign this year if he wants to be vying for an NHL spot next year. But we're going to take a break. When we come back, who knows what we'll talk about, Jim? It's a Thursday.
8: Well, he who thou shalt not speak his name.
7: Hey, you said it, not me. We'll be right back with more Jets at Noon right after this.
8: Jet LaJoy.
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7: Good afternoon, I'm Tyson Rewicki. We'll keep you posted on any Bombers news as it comes in ahead of the Banjo Bowl on Saturday. At the Canadian Men's Senior Golf Championship at Niagara Country Club, Winnipeg's David White sits alone at the top of the leaderboards. He's one over through nine today. Another Winnipegger, Todd Fanning, continues to climb the leaderboard as he sits in a tie for eighth. He's one under through 12 today. Patriots receiver A.J. Brown has a high ankle sprain after he left last night's game in the third quarter. An MRI will be done to determine the severity of the injury. Sam Darnold was also injured in last night's game, and he did go and undergo an MRI. ESPN is reporting that he will miss some time, but that the Seahawks dodged a bullet. And the 49ers and Rams will face off down under today for the first NFL game to be played in Australia. It's 12:27.
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7: Welcome back to Jets at Noon. 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That number is 204-780-6800. And Jim, we talked about it on the podcast exclusive today, and you can get that wherever you listen to your podcast. But some sad news last night. Barry Melrose passed away at the age of 70. And just a guy who was a great ambassador for the sport in America, especially.
8: Yeah, he had Parkinson's the past couple of years. He stepped away from broadcasting in 2023, played for the Winnipeg Jets for a while. His six seasons in the NHL, I think two of them were with the Jets. But I just knew him as a broadcaster, the head coach of the LA Kings. Of course, he also coached Adirondack, the Memorial Cup champion when the Chinooks were running the Medicine Hat Tigers. He won there as a head coach. But we'll all remember him for the suits and the mullet and just the personality. And really, I think he is one of the keys to where ESPN is at broadcasting hockey right now. He made it fun, entertaining. He embraced it and made it enjoyable for all the fans down there. Back when, you know, hockey wasn't at the forefront in the U.S., he was a real innovator in the broadcasting world that way. So it's a big loss for the hockey world, and to send his condolences to his family and friends.
7: Yes, rest in peace, Barry Melrose. We'll be right back with more Jets at Noon after the 12:30 news.
20: 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Best wishes to all students for a very safe and fulfilling school year from the Winnipeg School Division.
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1: Global News at 12:30. I'm Jeff Braun. Turns out a tornado was the culprit behind the massive River Heights power outage this week. The EF1-rated twister destroyed several hydro poles Sunday evening and damaged homes, sheds, trees, and vehicles. Thousands of homes and businesses were in the dark, some for up to 3 days. Manitoba Hydro's Peter Chura says they'd never seen anything like it.
2: Well, we have employees here who have been at work for 30 years repairing storm damage. I've never seen anything like this, where severe damage of that scope, but in such a confined area, was really unusual and presented unusual challenges in order to get it repaired.
1: There was also an EF1 tornado west of Winnipeg in Barnard on Sunday, which injured one person. That damaged several buildings and grain bins. The tornadoes had wind speeds between 155 and 165 kilometers per hour. Many doctors are still leaving the province despite an increase in physicians. Global Sarah McCarthy has more on that.
3: The College of Physicians and Surgeons of Manitoba says a record was set for physician growth with 196 net new doctors in the last year. President of Doctors Manitoba, Dr. Alon Altman, says there are several ways to help keep doctors in Manitoba.
6: Teams-based care, we're working on that with the government to have physicians working with allied health professionals. We want the technology and the advancements to be in our province. For example, surgical robots. We need that here to keep our specialists. And three, to decrease administrative burden. The paperwork, the fax machines.
3: Western Manitoba saw a decrease in its doctors from 248 to 240. Sarah McCarthy, Global News.
1: 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There were about 2,300 new HIV diagnoses reported in 2024, and it's believed 7,000 Canadians have it and don't know it. Global News time is 12:32. 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
1: A mix of sun and cloud today, a south wind at 30, gusting to 50, and a high of 26. Tonight, cloudy, a low of 14. Tomorrow, mainly cloudy, a high of 19. For Saturday, sunny and a high of 16. Right now, it's 23 at 680 CJOB, and now back to Jets at Noon.
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7: 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We'll read that text in our next segment here. But Jim, whatever are we going to talk about?
8: Well, we know what we're going to talk about, but I want to tell this Jason Duda story. I don't know if you listeners will enjoy this or not, because I meet these people throughout my life, and it's a hockey story. But Jeff Leader, Dr. Jeff Leader at the Pan Am Clinic texted me, and I knew Jeff. I did an off the clock with him. I've known Jeff for years, played in the ECHL and played in Wichita. And that's where he actually met a mentor to become a doctor. Like, he started doing some work away from the rink and things like that. And that's where he, you know, went back to school and became a doctor. But he just texted me. He said, you know Jason Duda? He goes, I love that guy when we played down there. Jason Duda is what we refer to as a beauty, just a good time every time you see him. And I was friends with people in Grand Prairie that were from Sexsmith, Alberta, where Jason Duda is. Sexsmith is about 10 minutes outside of Grand Prairie, Alberta. And we played slow pitch together. And Jason Duda would come back for the summer from playing in the CHL. Now, he played from 96-97 to 2009-2010 in the East Coast. Like, that's a long time. And just loved it.
7: Yeah.
8: And he had a Daytona that never made it the full trip back from Kansas. Like, it always broke down, and he'd bring it in, and there'd be duct tape. I might be stretching that part of the story. But he's just a beauty. He's a fun guy to be around. And one year he came back, and he had glasses on. He was our pitcher in slow pitch. And this was pretty good, like, competitive slow pitch. Not me. I just met some guys, and they had me out, and right. I was on the team, and I played. But these guys could play, right? Like, some of them would go to nationals and stuff. And Duda was the pitcher. And one year he came back with glasses on because he couldn't hit the home plate. And he tells the story of, so this is a guy that, you know, around this time, he had 68 points in 55 games, 90 points in 70 games, 83 and 64. And then one year he had only 66 points in 55 games. It's a down year, right? He's scoring 80 and 90 points in the East Coast Hockey League. And he came home and he's like, was struggling. And I mean, struggling at slow pitch. I didn't take it that serious, but these guys did. And they're like, dude, I hit the plate. So he comes in and starts wearing glasses in the middle of the summer. And he's like, same thing happened in Wichita. I couldn't see. And I'm like, what do you mean you couldn't see? He's like, I would be on the bench waiting for my shift and I couldn't read the rink boards on the other side of the ice.
7: Holy.
8: So he said, like, I had, I forget what he said. He goes, I had like, I don't know, I forget that season. He had like all, I had 20 of my 30 goals were from right around the net. Like, just look down, there it is, batted it. And so I go, what are you doing? Like, why don't you wear glasses? He goes, can't wear glasses in hockey. He goes, so what are they? He goes, well, they finally figured it out. So they're going to give me LASIK surgery. And I'm like, well, why don't you get it done so you can go back? He goes, well, they got to pay for it. I got no money. So the team paid for his LASIK surgery. And I'm not kidding. He goes 90, 83, 83 down to 66 in the quote unquote, I can't see year. And the next year, he had 96 points in 59 games. The year after that, he had 86, 75, because he could see again.
7: Could actually see the net.
8: And I'm just like, this is not only the typical Jason Duda story, because he's just a good time. But and nothing fazed him. Like, he's like, oh, yeah, I can't see. They're going to give me surgery, though. I'll wait. I can't pay for it. But then, so they gave him LASIK surgery when he went back, and then he lit it up to the tune of 90 points because he could see finally again.
7: A shout out Duda, ECHL legend.
8: Isn't that the typical, though, minor hockey story? Yeah. That just like, what do you mean he can't see? Get him some glasses. Can't wear glasses in hockey.
7: Hey, for all you kids listening during your lunch hour at school, just make sure you get your eyes checked. That's the most important.
8: And then he became an assistant coach down there. I think he married a girl from Wichita. And then I left Grand Prairie in 2000, 2001, I believe. Or when did I leave? I can't remember when, but he was just an absolute beauty and the glasses story was outstanding.
7: That's awesome.
8: Good slow pitch player too.
7: Yeah. Maybe we'll see what he's doing.
8: Yeah.
7: Maybe we can start a team, get him as the pitcher. But Jim, we do move on to he who shall not be named. And there's actually a little bit more news. Elliot Freeman released his 32 Thoughts podcast today, and he talked a little bit about the Hellebuck situation. A lot of the stuff we've already heard from other insiders, including Elliot Freeman himself. But just to break down, give a little bit of a spark notes of what he said. He said the Jets were hoping that they could figure out a resolution to all this, but there's unfortunately no going back at this point. He also mentioned that he doesn't see him going to a different Canadian team. He did note, and this is something interesting, Jim, that I want to talk to you about, that a goalie is key in a deal for Hellebuck. And while I don't disagree that getting a goalie back would be nice, you know, just to have that kind of platoon with Stu Skinner and whoever they could potentially get in a trade, but I also don't want this to be a thing that takes away value from the rest of the deal. You know what I mean? I don't want to trade for a goalie and then therefore you don't get a player.
8: Well, there's two things that when I listen to the podcast, 32 Thoughts, obviously must listen for hockey fans, and Elliot Friedman back and everything. There's two things that stand out to me about that is along with the goalie, that part of it is he said, I do not think they're interested in futures. Like they want to win now. Now, that doesn't mean that, you know, in 2 years when the core is aging out and stuff, that they're going to, it means to me guys that, you know, they're not talking about the Jagers, the first round picks of last year, or like the fourth pick is off the table because they made it and people go, why don't they kick in who they chose? They don't want that. They want a player that's going to come in and play now. But that doesn't mean it's not for the future. Like you can get some young players out of Buffalo or wherever that are in the NHL right now and ready to go, and that they're not 27, 28. They're 24, 25,
7: right,
8: have some term left on them. The other part of what I heard there was just the idea that he said, this isn't your normal I want out situation. And what's your normal I want out situation? Dylan Larkin, Brady Tkachuk, things like that. He mentioned, and he didn't delve into it, that this is hard for both parties. And he goes, I just really feel for everybody involved.
7: Yeah, I heard that as well. And in hearing that, I was like, I don't know if I necessarily, like, I've defended Connor Hellebuyck and the decision that he's made just in regards to where the Jets currently are roster-wise. I don't feel bad for him. I'm sorry, I don't either.
8: I don't either. I do think he would like to remain a Jet if he actually believed in the team and didn't go through the gold medal and wanting to be an American and all that. The idea that he'll go play for Edmonton or many other teams that aren't on the list. So why I think what he's referencing is what kind of Chris Johnson and
7: right,
8: Pierre LeBrun and them have said is that like Larkin wants to go to three teams. Those are the three teams that have the best chance in his mind to win the Stanley Cup. It seems like Hellebuyck will go a lot more places, and not just to Stanley Cup contending teams, but to playoff teams. Like, I don't know. Do you think Edmonton has a chance of winning the Stanley Cup this year? I do not think they have a chance to get out of the West.
7: Yeah, I mean, I'll never count Connor McDavid.
8: I think they're a playoff team. Yeah. I think they're a playoff team, and I think blah, blah, blah. Do you think Buffalo will win the Stanley Cup this year? I think they're a playoff team. I don't think they get out of the East.
7: Right, but that's just how big of a difference maker he is.
8: Florida and Tampa Bay and Carolina, right?
7: Yeah.
8: So what that tells me is he wants out. Like, he wants to go to a playoff team that he doesn't think this team can make the playoffs. And he doesn't think they're going to make the playoffs for a while. He's willing to go to teams that aren't bona fide Stanley Cup contenders that just have a chance.
7: Yeah. And I mentioned this to you, Jim, but just tying some things together here. We talked about that.
8: Sorry to reiterate. I'm not asking you to feel sorry for Connor Hellebuyck. I don't feel sorry for him.
7: No.
8: But when you have a relationship like this and you've been here this long and you care about the people that are here, much like Nick Ehlers, from the time Nick Ehlers left and how he spoke about Winnipeg and the organization, what a tough decision it was, to the time he won the Stanley Cup and was on the ice when his dream came true and talked glowingly to the point of almost tears about Winnipeg and the organization, that's what I think Elliot's talking about. They want to win, and they want to do it with the people that believed in them and brought them along and do it for the city, because it's a bigger story if Winnipeg wins the Stanley Cup than any other team and stuff like that. I believe that they are genuine about that. And I think what he's saying is it bothers them a bit that they don't see it here. They did kind of thing. You know, I wish I did see it there, and I wish I could do it there. But I'm 30s now, and I just don't see it. So it's time to move on. And then you factor in a couple other little things, I think. But I wonder what that means. And then for the Jets, I think this is gut-wrenching for them. Like, we had you here for life. We had you up in the rafters. We had you going into the Hall of Fame in a Jet uniform. We had all this. So I think that's what he's talking about. Again, I'm like you. I don't feel sorry for him. When he says, I kind of feel bad for everybody involved, I don't think it's your normal, hey, Detroit, I've been on you for 4 years to fix this. You're not. I'm pissed at you and I want out. Hey, Ottawa, like, I'm going. This isn't easy, but I'm want out. This, like, we're not. He made it sound like it's a little different. Like, I'm really sorry and it's gut-wrenching and I wish it was different, but this is just how I feel.
7: Do you think that's almost an indicator, though, that of where this team's direction is moving forward? Because Ehlers and Hellebuyck love it here,
4: but yet they don't want to remain here.
8: In his eyes, yes.
4: Yeah.
8: I think he's like, sorry to say, I just don't believe you.
4: Right.
8: You ever been in a relationship where it's like getting to a point where I want to, but I just don't believe you anymore?
4: Yeah. It's a sad
8: state. Doesn't make it any easier, right?
4: Yeah. And that's where I kind of grapple with wanting NHL ready pieces as opposed to prospects. Where, I mean, in my opinion, whether it's, I don't care if it's NHL players or prospects or picks, I want the most value. That's at the end of the day, if the most value is coming from an NHL players package, fine. If it's coming from a prospects package, fine. But I just don't, this focus on NHL ready players in particular, I feel like that's really pigeonholing them now in trade negotiations.
8: Here's where I'm going to circle back to Kevin Cheveldayoff. Everybody raves about the deals he has pulled off when backed into a corner because they've worked out. People need to focus more on what makes those deals successful is not star players coming in and becoming star players. Pierre-Luc Dubois was what he was in Columbus, but he was a center and he had one great playoff round. And he came in and became a 60-point guy. Physical, down-the-middle guy for 2 years. Gabe Vilardi was a guy who had a history of back injuries but looked to have some talent, has solidified himself as a number one guy. Neil Pionk was an unsigned free agent defenseman that may or may not make the league, and now he's been here. What Kevin Cheveldayoff does well is doesn't bring in star players in return. He brings in players that turn into star players. And I'm not going to sit here and say Neil Pionk's a stud all-star player, but he was on the Olympic radar. When he came here to what he is today, when Gabe Vilardi came here to what he is today, Pierre-Luc Dubois, when he came here to what he was when he left, Kevin Cheveldayoff does that. And I think that's what he's trying to do with this one. I know I'm not going to get your Tage Thompson or your Zach Benson, but if he gets a Hughes or whoever out of Buffalo, or sorry, not Hughes, but the centers, and they become a star in a year or two, that's what he's done very well in those trades.
4: Yeah, just one quick note right before we hit the break, but we talked about the Chris Kreider news yesterday, and reports are indicating that he wants to play out east. I do wonder that if Buffalo's able to pull off a Chris Kreider signing, if that maybe expedites a trade with Buffalo. Just now you have an extra NHL forward.
8: That's such a valid point because he's 35. But I don't think he's going to sign a one-year deal. I think wherever he goes, he's going to sign a two-year deal with term. That's his cachet, right? If I got three teams after me, I'm interested in all three, but who wants to give me 2 years?
4: Yeah.
8: And then if Buffalo gives him 2 years, that could offset a young second-line center being gone because at least you know for the next 2 years. Albeit at 36, you're probably going to have a hole there, but they're not worried about 3 years from now. They're worried about this year, where the Jets are worried about this year and the next 2 to 3.
4: Yeah, no, absolutely. We got to take a break.
8: That's a great point. That could alter things if he signs in Buffalo.
4: Thanks, Jim. I appreciate
8: it. Thank you. And just to reiterate, you don't feel bad for him, right?
4: I do not.
8: You don't feel nothing for him.
4: We're going to take a quick break, but when we come back, we'll read the VIP text, and we'll check out some other texts on the text line as well right here on 680 CJOB.
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7: 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Today, a mix of sun and cloud with a south wind at 30, gusting to 50 with a high of 26. Tonight, cloudy, low of 14. Tomorrow, mainly cloudy with a west wind at 30 clicks with a high of 19. And Saturday, sunny and a high of 16. Right now, it's 23 at 680 CJOB.
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4: 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What's the Duda update?
8: So I got back to our friend Jeff Leader at Pan Am Clinic, who played in Wichita with Duda, and I said, were you there when he was blind and then started scoring again? He's like, LOL, yep, sure was. I don't know how he scored so many goals blind that year. They were all, and as I said, he told me they were all from in around the net. I couldn't see the post.
4: That's just a pure goal scorer right there. Doesn't even need eyes.
8: We would go to talk to him before a face-off, and he'd be like, heavy rooster? And he'd be like, who's talking to me right now? I can't see. That's I'm 6'1", and he was 5'8", and he couldn't tell who was chirping him. He would ask his teammate Jeff Leader who was chirping him.
4: It's just like, a blur.
8: You getting heavy rooster?
4: You can't even get his get back.
8: He's like, who's talking to me right now?
4: He can't even get his get back because he doesn't know who's on the ice.
8: But how do you play an entire year? All my numbers are down, but he still had 31 goals that year.
4: That's insane. Our VIP text today.
8: Who's talking to me at the face-off circle? To your teammate. Hey, Tyson, who's talking to me? I can't see it.
4: Keep me posted. Congrats to Steven on the text line. Steven wins the VIP car wash from Wash Method. And Steven says, do you guys think if the Jets start the season like 8-2 or something, that Helly changes his mind? Or maybe they won't even once Wade has Skinner playing better than he ever has. And Jim, I wanted to ask you too, like, what are the chances that Connor Hellebuck is in net for the Jets season opener?
8: I think it's zero. I think he wants to go on. Now, everything can change, and feel free in 3 weeks from now, people go, you said it was zero. I'll admit, right now, I think it's zero. I do think Kevin Cheveldayoff leaves that door wide open, though. I honestly do. I think it's better for both, and do I think they want to move on now and will? I think, yes, I do think the Jets are more of, well, if he comes back and if we get off to a good start, he might, you know, be 8-2, like the texter said, and then we go, Connor, do you still want us to try and find something? I think that's the Jets were thinking, but I think that time has now passed. I think they're more than willing to trade him right now. I think there's zero chance he's in the net ever again for the Jets, to be honest with you, not just start. But I do think Kevin Cheveldayoff will, even in November, go, hey, just so you know, I revisited again. Nobody's anteing up. We're not getting anything. We're satisfied. You're always welcome back if you want to, and then the process has to begin of him walking it back. But I think there's zero chance he plays for the Jets again, let alone this year.
4: Interesting. We'll pose that question to our listeners, too, for tomorrow's Free For All Friday, Jim.
8: Free For All Friday!
4: That does it for
8: us
4: today.
8: I'm going to wear my glasses.
4: In honor of Duda.
8: Honor of Jason Duda.
4: That does it for us today. Jim Toll will take you all the way to 2 o'clock. Special thanks to Jeff Forche for making the program. He's right up in the camera right now.
8: Whoa, that's the only time I can see him. I didn't even know he was in there. I have to get my glasses.
4: Thanks so much for listening. Really appreciate y'all. And we'll be back same time tomorrow. See ya.

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0: at 1 o'clock, I'm Navi Ball. It turns out a tornado was the culprit behind the massive River Heights power outage this week. The EF1-rated twister destroyed several hydro poles Sunday evening and damaged homes, sheds, trees, and vehicles, including a car that got shoved across the street onto someone's front lawn. Thousands of homes and businesses were in the dark, some for up to 3 days. Manitoba Hydro's Peter Chura says they've never seen anything like it.
1: Well, we have employees here who have been at work for 30 years repairing storm damage. I've never seen anything like this, where severe damage of that scope, but in such a confined area, was really unusual and presented unusual challenges in order to get it repaired.
0: There was also an EF1 tornado west of Winnipeg on Sunday, which injured one person. It also damaged several buildings and grain bins. The tornadoes had wind speeds between 155 and 165 kilometers per hour. Meanwhile, a Norwood neighborhood school damaged by Sunday night's storm will take around 4 months to be repaired. Louis Riel School Division Superintendent Jackie Connell says the damage to Norwood School was substantial.
2: There was water throughout the entire main floor of the building that included classrooms, the gymnasiums, hallways, washrooms, and so damage to the walls, the drywall, carpet, furniture, some supplies that would have been on the ground, the gymnasium floor.
0: In the interim, Connell says grades 7 and 8 students will go to class at the nearby Nelson McIntyre School, while K to grade 6 students will go to Shamrock School, which is a 15-minute drive from Norwood. She says a bus to Shamrock will be offered to Norwood students who would typically walk to school. Connell adds Norwood students will have their first day of school on Monday. South of the border, thousands of U.S. President Donald Trump's most ardent followers have gathered in Dallas for, quote, Trump-a-palooza this week. Lona Hines from Tennessee is among those parroting the president's constant bashing of Canada.
3: I think Canada is socialist. It's much, much more socialist. And I'm not even going to say that word anymore. It's communist. We share different values now. It's a different thing.
0: While headlining the highly unusual Republican midterm convention yesterday, Trump mused about his move to change the name of Lake Ontario to Lake America and claimed Canada is desperate for a trade deal. And finally, the Toronto International Film Festival opens tonight with a biopic about American disability rights activist Judy Heumann. Being Human is the work of Oscar-winning filmmaker Sean Hader. More than 200 feature-length and short films will screen at TIFF over the next 10 days. The festival entries come from 6 continents and dozens of countries, ranging from Iran to Ireland and Rwanda to Romania. Global News Time is 1:03. 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
0: A mix of sun and cloud today with a south wind at 30 gusting to 50, a high of 26. Then tonight, cloudy with a low of 14. Tomorrow, mainly cloudy, a west wind at 30 clicks, a high of 19. And on Saturday, sunshine with a high of 16. Right now, it's 24 degrees at 680 CJOB.
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6: Good afternoon, everybody, and happy Thursday. Thank you for joining me. And we've got lots to talk about. Dropped the youngest one off at his first day of school today. The older one starts officially tomorrow orientation today. We're going to talk nutrition. And I know this is always something on parents' minds, but we'll get into nutrition. But not only for kids, but also for parents. I want to have this discussion with Stephanie Natchek, a good friend of the program over the years, to talk about nutrition, especially for us parents, now that we're back from summer and back from the lake or the cabins or doing whatever you're doing. Proper nutrition for both kids and adults, and how to find the time for that proper nutrition. And also, a lot of parents have been saying, kids are gone, kids are gone.

0: They're out of the house, and now we have more time, and now we have more time because the kids are at school. And if you're not working or if you work from home, things like that, maybe some nutrition for you who are getting back at it, starting to run again. So we'll do that at the bottom of the hour. I also want to let you know that we're going to talk to a lady who's getting married tomorrow and is a massive Bomber fan, and she will be wearing that wedding dress she'll get married tomorrow in to the Bomber game on Saturday with her 20-person wedding party. So look for that at the Banjo Bowl on Saturday. And I'm of course, we'll get the details and how much fun that will be for them. I'm also going to run some clips from Premier Wab Canoe on DynaCare and everything else. I know we've been running them in the newsrooms and that, but we'll revisit that and get your opinions on that. But also, we're going to open the phones in the next segment. And we haven't done this a while because we've been talking about tariffs and everything else. We're going to begin sort of in that vein. But what do you think of the job Mark Carney's done? Here's your chance, 780-6868 in the next segment, because we begin with this segment with the Trump bump. Angus Reid Institute has a poll out that says the numbers lift Liberals to a 14-point vote intent lead over the CPC. Challenges for Poilievre continues. Our good friend John Rowe from Angus Reid joins me once again. John, always a pleasure. How are you?
1: Doing good. How are you, Jim?
0: I'm doing very well, thank you. I remember the time when the election was called and Justin Trudeau was no longer around and who would win and who would be the best person to go up against Trump. And then I thought at the time then, I'm interested to see how this unfolds, no matter where it goes, on just how you handle Trump could help or benefit you no matter who won the election. Now, of course, Mark Carney and the Liberals did. Get into these numbers and then we'll talk about the Trump bump itself.
1: Yeah, that was a key part of the election. When we asked that question during the campaign, you know, which of these parties, which of these leaders is better to handle Trump as we're dealing with these tariff threats, these annexation threats last year, people said Mark Carney. And I think that really helped the Liberals get over the top of the Conservatives during that campaign. People just believed Mark Carney was better to handle Trump than Pierre Poilievre. And then fast forward to now, and we're looking at this big bump in vote intention for the Liberals as we're kind of exiting this trade negotiation. Right now, we have the Liberals at 46% of vote intention, 32% for the Conservatives. So that's a 14-point lead. In July, we had it at 4 points. So as we've exited these trade negotiations, Mark Carney has said, you know what, they offered a deal we couldn't accept with terms we couldn't accept. And people said, you know what, that was the right move. In our polling, 3/4 of Canadians said it was the right idea. So I think they're saying, okay, well, we like the way that Mark Carney's handling this relationship with Trump and these trade negotiations so far.
0: Yeah, and so those numbers are indicative of those. So what do you do with it then, right? Like, and what it really says is you read between the lines and maybe between the numbers is what I should say, and it shows that generally people are happy with the job he's doing with Trump and not having a deal yet.
1: Yeah, and I think that is interesting because he came in and said, you know what, he was going to get the best deal for Canada, and so far nothing's materialized. And in fact, the tariffs have gotten worse over the last couple of weeks with Canada having its counter tariffs and the U.S. adding more tariffs in the last couple of days. But that's still, you know what, that's followed kind of what Canadians have wanted from these negotiations on the majority level. Canadians have said, you know, we want Canada to take a hard line. We don't want to be giving up concessions at this time to the United States. And since Mark Carney's kind of following that, we've seen that resonate with Canadians. We have his approval at more than 3 in 5 right now. It's 61% of Canadians saying they approve of the job that Mark Carney's doing. And again, that's up from last month prior to this trade deal falling apart.
0: Yeah, and that's what the numbers indicate to me, that there's really the telling story, right? There's no trade deal. The trade deal fell apart really in the late, late hours, and yet he's gotten more approval.
1: Yeah, and it is interesting because we did some polling earlier. We released some polling earlier this week that said, okay, well, here are some of the things that are kind of in contention. So the automotive tariffs, the dairy industry that Trump wants to break open for American businesses, as well as, you know, those steel, aluminum tariffs, those sorts of things that Canada has looked at and said, you know, we want some relief on this front. And Canadians are very, very supportive of, you know, not making those concessions as far as like giving up access to the access to dairy, accepting a deal with less tariff or with tariffs on cars. So because they think those demands that Canada has made, you know, that weren't included in the deal fell apart. I think that's why Canadians are saying, yeah, you know what, even though we don't have a deal yet, we don't want those concessions to be in a future trade deal anyways.
0: Yeah. The other part of this that stands out to me is whatever the changes may be, Polyev's core challenges continue to be finding resonance with women. Explain that a little bit.
1: Yeah, we've tracked a favorability of conservative leader Pierre Polyev since he became leader in 2022. And consistently, there was a huge demographic gap. Men were more likely to say they had a favorable view of Pierre Polyev than women. And at most, it was 31% of women said they had a favorable view. And that's the highest it has been for Pierre Polyev across the entirety of the 4 years he's been leader. Now it's about 27%. So his favorability has gone down overall. We have it at 31% currently, 32% currently. And it's really gone down, but it has never really materialized among women. I think that's a challenge for him because that's obviously a huge portion of the electorate that are saying, yeah, we don't necessarily like this leader. And he's never really made inroads with that group.
0: Let's get back to the vote intent lead and just explain that for people who might not know. I would assume that's about the people, if they were going to vote, that's what their intent would be.
1: Yeah, so vote intention is basically we're saying if there was an election tomorrow, how would you vote? And among Canadians who say they have a choice right now, 46% say that's for the Liberals. 32% say for the Conservatives. So it's the language we use just to say, you know, this isn't quite like an election around the corner. But if there was one in the immediate future, that's how Canadians would go.
0: Yeah, indeed. John, always a pleasure. Really appreciate it. Anything else from these numbers where the Trump bump lifts Liberals to a 14-point vote intent? And again, I just go back to the election itself, and I was wondering, no matter who wins this election, how they handle Trump will really affect their polls and their points. And it's interesting that I have some people in my circle when the deal fell through that were irate and said, look, he said he was going to get a deal done. He said that this is what he would do. It was over a year. Tariffs are still there. So to get these results, it's really fascinating.
1: Yeah, I think part of it is that when we ask Canadians, do you trust Donald Trump to hold his word to any deal that we sign, the overwhelming answer is no. And so I think there's a certain expectation and understanding from Canadians that we're not necessarily dealing with a reliable partner. So the fact that a deal hasn't materialized isn't necessarily the worst thing possible. And I think the way Carney came out and framed it and said, hey, they were asking for things that we couldn't give up, so that's why we didn't make this deal. That, I think, really makes people understand, or Canadians say that they understand that, because they've seen what Trump has done in other deals. They've seen those other things that have happened. You know, Trump was part of the original discussion around Kuzma and has not really held up his end of the deal on that front too. So I think that's why Canadians are very understanding that there hasn't been a deal so far. So I think that's, it is interesting. Yeah, like you said, he came and he promised there would be a deal at some point. We haven't seen one materialize yet, and yet Canadians are saying, yeah, you know what, I still approve of the job that Mark Carney's doing on the most part.
0: Yeah, I find that fascinating. That's why we're going to open the phone line. 780-6868 will let you weigh in on this. Are you satisfied? Do you agree with these numbers? And how do you feel about Mark Carney and the Liberal government and the fact that there is no deal done with the Angus Reid Institute poll? The Trump bump lifts Liberals to that 14-point vote intent lead. We'll take your calls next. 780-6868. You can find the exact poll and many others at angusreid.org. John, always a pleasure having you on. Thanks for doing this once again.
1: Yeah, thanks for having me on, Jim.
0: 780-6868. Do you agree with this? And are you surprised Carney has this point lead in the Angus Reid poll, given the fact that he has no deal with Trump? What are your thoughts on government and Carney? 780-6868. Let's have some fun next. We'll also talk nutrition for back to school and a wedding around the Banjo Bowl. 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
2: 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The last time the Winnipeg Blue Bombers played at home, they knocked off the league-leading Montreal Alouettes. 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
0: 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Today, a mix of sun and cloud. South wind at 30 kilometers an hour, gusting to 50 and a high of 26. Tonight, cloudy, low of 14. Tomorrow, mainly cloudy. West wind at 30 kilometers an hour and a high of 19. Saturday, sunny and a high of 16. Right now, it's 24 at 680 CJOB.
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0: Angus Reid poll, the Trump bump lifts Liberals to a 14-point vote intent lead over the PCs. Challenges for Poilievre continues. What do you make of where we're at with the Liberal government and Mark Carney? Bob, you're on the phone with Jim Toth Show at 780-6868. Go ahead, Bob.
16: I think what we all have to remember here is that Kuzma is still in force. So, and it will be for another 10 years unless Donald Pumpkinhead gives us a 6-month notice to leave. So this latest tranche of tariffs that he's announced on us only account for 5% of trade between America and Canada. So why would we give up in concessions that Trump wants for only 5% of the trade between Canada and the U.S.? It makes no sense.
0: Yeah.
16: So,
0: So are you happy with the job Carney's done?
16: Well, I'm happy in terms of the fact that he didn't make any of those concessions that Trump wanted, for sure. I'm not so sure that the counter tariffs are the greatest idea. I believe that we need to say to Mr. Pumpkinhead, you know what? This potash that you want to buy from us, it's going to cost you 25% more now. And so, as opposed to a tariff, we don't, there's no impact to us. It's just an impact to them.
0: So yeah. And it's just interesting to me, Bob. Like, I'm not one way or the other. I just, you know, we said I think the voters said he's the best man to deal with Trump. And a lot of people in my circle are like, well, he hasn't got a deal and he's not dealing with them very well and stuff and like that. But I think what's lost the conversation is he ran on he would be the best person to get a deal, but he's got to get a good deal. Like, it doesn't upset me that a deal's not done because the parameters around the deal aren't good. I took it as an understanding of he's the best guy to get a deal done, but just because a deal isn't done yet doesn't mean he's not doing a good job. And I have a lot of people in my circle going, it does. He said he would get a deal. He said he would get a deal. And so this is why these polling numbers are interesting to me, because I think Canadians want a deal, but they want a good deal. And so that's why I'm wondering why, you know, his points are going up in popularity. But I appreciate the call, Bob. I do got a ton to get to, so we'll move on. 780-6868. Scott, you're on the Jim Toth Show. What do you think?
17: Yeah, I think Carney is doing the best job that can be done under the circumstances, even though actually I didn't vote for him. I voted for Poilievre, but I think he's got my vote for the next election. I don't think a deal can be had with the Americans under this administration. And, you know, with the insults coming from every member of the Trump administration almost every other day, I think Canadians are itching for a fight at all costs.
0: Yeah, and that's how I feel. Like, I get when I have these discussions with some of my friends, I'm like, look, I get he ran on the fact that he'll get a deal done, but I don't take this as a broken campaign promise. I take this as I'm still working to get a deal done, but I'm not going to sell out Canadians or the country in order to get one done just because I ran on that. And some people disagree with me, and that's why I wanted to have this discussion is there's a difference between getting a deal done and getting the right deal done.
17: Yeah, and the cost of a bad deal would be permanent and more costly than the cost of this trade war.
0: Yeah.
17: We weathered recessions before.
0: I appreciate it, Scott. Thanks for weighing in on this. 780-6868. Rick, you're next on the Jim Toth Show. Go ahead, Rick.
18: Jimmy, how are you, buddy?
0: I'm well.
18: Listen, I think that when you've got people around the globe calling Carney the new leader of the free world, that speaks volumes to how people view it. You can't have the Davos speech, which has been, it's just been perfect. You can't have that speech and then fold when you go into negotiations. You have to stick up for yourself. And I have a real feeling that this is laying the groundwork for Carney is saying, listen, we are doing this. And I think that the rest of these middle powers need to do exactly what we're doing, and then we'll have a little bit more power, you know? And I think that he's doing a really good job. I mean, you can't deal with that administration, Jim, you know?
0: Yeah, and you know what, Rick? That's how I feel. Like, it's impossible to deal with them fairly, and that's why I'm kind of glad there isn't a deal done. I know he ran on that, but I'm like, I would rather... I mean, we live in a world, let's be honest, where some politicians would get a deal done and go, look what I did. I told you I would do this. I ran on this. As opposed to, you know, the right one for Canada. I kind of like the fact that he hasn't had one because of what that finished yet. And I think these poll numbers agree with it. We all understand what he's dealing with. And to just cave and get one done because you ran on that, that's not what's best for all of us. So I appreciate the fact that there's not one done. Although I know it's best if one could get done. But a fair one.
18: For sure. I mean, in any normal circumstance, you're going to be able to. People are going to put pressure on you to have a deal done. But this isn't normal.
0: Yeah.
18: Nothing in that administration is normal.
0: Well said.
18: And when you think about what they brought to the table at the very end to change the parameters of everything, they're the ones that nixed the deal. There was no way that we were going to say yes to that. So what does that say to you as a country when somebody brings to the table in negotiations stuff that we know you're not going to say yes to? And it craters everything. Guess what? You're going to get blamed for this. No. No, that's not the way it's going to be. We're going to stand up for each other and do the best for ourselves.
0: I appreciate it, Rick. Hope you're well. Thanks for the call. 780-6868. Wayne, you're on the Jim Tilth Show. How do you feel?
19: Yeah, hi, Jim. I look at it like we've been anti-development and anti-resource extraction since 2015, and we've got nothing done. Like, Carney... he created another bureaucracy through the Major Projects Office, and he's done nothing. There's not one shovel in the ground doing anything. He said he would build at light speed. Well, so, where is it?
0: So, Wayne, do you feel that, like, this Trump bump numbers we were talking about with the Angus Reid poll, how do you feel about that, that he's growing in popularity because of the way he's handling Trump, though?
19: Well, exactly. We can't control Trump, can we?
0: Yeah.
19: Like, Trump is, he jumps from one pond to another, like, every day. But we can control what we do. We should be building, like Carney said, at light speed, pipelines from coast to coast to coast, and we're not doing anything.
0: Fair enough, Wayne. I appreciate you weighing in. Thanks for taking the time and for listening. Phil, you're my last caller right now at 780-6868. How do you feel, Phil?
20: Well, I don't wish to, like, throw, rain on anyone's party here, right? And I'm not trying to defend Trump, okay? However, you have Carney, like, on the news, right? What did they say? All the negotiators have to sign a non-disclosure, whatever, right? You can't say anything in public. We just have Carney in his group saying, well, the Americans did it. Right?
0: So Phil, sorry to rush you along. I'm out of time, but do you agree with his popularity given how he's handled Trump, or do you think he should get a failing grade for it?
20: Well, I'll say a failing grade, and I just think the polls are people out east. Carney ain't pulling the strings. It's out east.
0: Okay. I appreciate it, Phil. Thanks for weighing in, and thanks for all the callers. I just thought we'd have some fun with this. Like, as I said, ran on the fact that you get a deal, and I'm hearing it in my own circle. Some people going, look, I think it's a failure. He said he would get something done, and then we have that discussion, right? Well, do you want something done, or do you want the right thing done and where they're at? So the Angus Reid poll numbers were interesting to me that grow to a 14-point vote intent lead called the Trump bump because of how he's dealing with President Donald Trump. You can still weigh in on the text line, 780-6868. We'll talk your back-to-school nutrition next on the Jim Tilth Show on 680 CJOB.

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9: Global news at 1:30. I'm Navi Ball. A 21-year-old man on Manitoba's most wanted list is behind bars. Global News reporter Jeff Braun has those details.
10: Winnipeg police have been trying to arrest a suspect since March, alleging a pair of instances where a woman was threatened with a gun, assaulted, and robbed in a domestic-related incident, and one where a gun was waved at a group of people at a social gathering. Wednesday night, police made an arrest in the 400 block of Lipton Street and say a suspect had a loaded handgun. Benjamin John Beaulieu is facing several charges. Jeff Braun, Global News.
9: Meanwhile, the Northern Tornadoes Project has confirmed two EF1 tornadoes in Manitoba this week. Both happened on Sunday. One of them was in the River Heights area of Winnipeg. It started around 6:30 p.m. and had a max wind speed of 155 kilometers an hour. There was roof damage to homes, sheds, trees, and vehicles, including a car that flew across a lawn. No injuries were reported. River Heights had no power for 4 days due to the storm. The other happened west of Winnipeg, where one person was hurt. And finally, a new study shows the planet Mercury may be the cosmos version of a grape shriveling into a raisin under the sun. Scientists from the German Aerospace Center's Institute of Space Research report Mercury shrinkage may be 30% greater than previously believed. The loss in diameter of up to 23 kilometers is significant for a planet that's barely 4,900 kilometers across. The news comes as a pair of European and Japanese spacecraft head towards Mercury to survey the planet closest to the sun. Global News time is 1:32. 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
9: A high of 26 in the forecast today with a mix of sun and cloud and a south wind at 30 gusting to 50. Then tonight, temperature dipping down to a low of 14 with cloudy skies. Tomorrow, mainly cloudy with a west wind at 30 clicks, a high of 19. And on Saturday, sunshine with a high of 16. Right now, it's 24, feels like 28 at 680 CGOB. And now back to the Jim Toth Show.
11: Thank you, Navi Ball. Navi will be back at the top and bottom of your hour, so at the afternoon with your news updates. Of course, you got the Richard Kluche Show coming up at 4 o'clock, then the sports show after that, Banjo Bowl Saturday. In our next segment, there's a lady getting married tomorrow, and then her entire wedding party is going to the Banjo Bowl, and they are going, well, she's going to wear her wedding dress. We'll get the details in the next segment. Right now, though, I have a pair of tickets. That's Dirty Dancing. 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A jukebox spins nonstop, and the dance floor is strictly no corners allowed. 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The show runs from August 6th through to October 18th. 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Show date for these tickets, though, are September 19th, Thursday and Friday only. So two tickets to this show at 780-6868 to the seventh caller through to Carter Kennington, who's on the board right now. 780-6868, seventh caller through gets those two tickets to That's Dirty Dancing, Canada's destination dinner stage, simply for listening to us here at 680 CJOB. And enjoy that great show. We'll let you know who the winner is. Back to school and nutrition, and not just for kids, but for parents. I welcome back in my good friend Stephanie Natchuk, performance nutritionist, and all-around great person. Stephanie, it's been a while. How are you?
12: I'm doing well. How are you today?
11: I'm doing excellent, thank you. I was trying to think of the last time I had you on, and it had revolving around frozen chicken and how to best prepare it and do it for days in advance. And I think that comes back when it comes to back to school for parents, for sure.
12: Absolutely.
11: But we'll start with the kids. It's that time of the year, right? And everybody wants to do the right thing. How you pack a lunch, what's in the lunch, and what is the balance? And I know the science around nutrition is always changing. What is the best meals for kids these days at lunch for school?
12: Yeah, so I think the biggest thing is that, like, fed is best for children, right? So before we overthink the perfect lunch, we need to first start by thinking about what will my kids eat throughout the day, right? Because we don't want all that food coming home. We don't want the kids to be grumpy, hungry, tired, whatever, because they're going all day without having something that they like to eat in their lunchbox.
11: That's my challenge right now, is because, and I did this last year too, and, you know, 2 weeks, and then, you know, every second day you'd alternate, but then all of a sudden the food started coming home, and he just, you know, without telling you, he's like, I don't like it anymore. And you're like, oh, well, you got to eat. So what can you like? And then now we're at the point where we're like, can you tell us what you would like? And he's like, I don't know. Like, it's that's the sort of what to do, right? And I think you bring up such a valid point, is we worry about nutrition, but also it's got to be something they're willing to eat.
12: Yeah, and I think that you nailed it too with getting your kids involved, right? Even very young kids can sort of take a little bit of ownership around planning menus and packing their snacks and making simple things like sandwiches and putting that together. And we know that when kids are more involved in that process, they are more likely to eat those things. I mean, obviously not all the time. It's not going to be a slam dunk every time, but it definitely can help get them more, you know, having a little bit more autonomy in the whole process.
11: Right. So what are kinds of foods are we talking about? And I know it's variant from high school all the way down to kindergarten, but in general, are we still on the sandwiches, the vegetables, the yogurts? What are we thinking?
12: Yeah, exactly. We want to have a variety of foods. We want to have a variety of food groups that are going to give us those different nutrients, right? We want fruits and veggies for fiber and color and vitamins and minerals. We want to have some carbs for fuel and for energy. We want to have some protein to help keep us full. And so exactly what that looks like can vary. I mean, maybe it's going to be some hard-boiled eggs, or maybe it is a sandwich, or maybe it's going to be a yogurt or some cottage cheese. Leftovers, you know, can be a great lunch option for so many of us. And I think it's not so much about having the perfect meal, but just ticking off those boxes, even if it is a little bit unconventional.
11: Right. And I like what you said, and I just discovered that on my own, the variety of it, because at the end of the day, like anybody, kids too, like I know some kids will eat the same thing for years, but other kids, you know, after 2 weeks of it, maybe you want something different, so to keep them involved, and then you can always go back.
12: Yeah, yeah, 100%. And if you do have a kid who you're a bit concerned that they always want to just eat the same thing, then that's fine too, right? It's very normal for kids to kind of go through phases of just kind of fixating on one food or one meal. You can still maybe alternate a different snack, or you can, you know, put something new in the mix here and there. But like I said, fed is really best. And so if you've got something that is a hit, then, you know, lean into it and use it till it's not.
11: What should we stay away from when it comes to kids? And I think we know the candy and all that, but what are some of the things that might surprise maybe some of our listeners to go, oh, I didn't know that that wasn't the best for them?
12: Yeah, so with kids, we want to be a little bit cautious around, you know, yeah, obviously those added sugars and some of those foods and beverages especially that can contribute a lot of calories and maybe fill them up, but not give them a lot of nutritional value. So that might be like fruit juices or some of those like fruit drinks and things like that, where they're getting a lot of sugar and maybe filling up on that, and then they're not wanting to eat as much food, but they haven't gotten the fiber or the protein or the vitamins and minerals that they would get from whole food sources. Another thing for some kids, and this is often younger kids than maybe school age, would be kids who are really, really big milk drinkers, that maybe are drinking so much milk that it's interfering with their intake and also their absorption of other nutrients like iron.
11: Right. Interesting, for sure. I did want to also talk about the parents. I think when we go back to school, we always worry about our kids, and rightfully so, and nutrition and keeping them healthy and fueled for learning and everything like that. I've been inundated with parents that are like, we had a really good summer, but it's time for them to go back. And it's time for them to go back. And yeah, for our house with both parents working, nothing really changes other than where their destination is. But for a lot of parents, like, it changes, they get some free time back and they start thinking about, and I've heard this a couple of times now, that's what made me think of you, because I know you're a nutritionist and a performance enhancer for running. Yeah. They're like, well, no, now I drop them off and I go for my run. I get to go back to my run, where when they were at home, I didn't have that during the summer. Let's get into that and how you feel for the parent who might, you know, do have an hour or two extra to get back to what they like to do exercise wise and maybe proper nutrition for them as well.
12: Well, absolutely. And it really comes down to looking at that timing of when you're going to get your workouts in and planning your nutrition around that, right? So don't wake up in the morning, have a cup of coffee, drop the kids off at school, go for a run, and then not eat anything until hours and hours later, right? We want to make sure that we're fueling up before we train, so we have that energy for our muscles and our brain to use during our workouts. And that really sets us up for success for the rest of our day in terms of better appetite regulation, fewer food cravings, less overeating and snacking in the evening as the day goes on. So really thinking about, when am I most active? When do I need that fuel? And timing your meals around it.
11: So those people, those parents that would have been doing their workout at night or in the walk, can now shift to during the day. They have to shift their food habits then as well, I'm hearing.
12: Yeah, exactly. Otherwise, we wind up kind of under eating all day when we're burning all of these calories, and then we're starving by dinner time. We're eating maybe a bigger portion than we should. We're going back for like seconds or thirds at dinner time, maybe bringing out the chips and you know, stuff like that in the evening, and ending the day taking in more calories than we really needed. And, you know, that's not going to get us maybe where we want to go with our health and fitness goals.
11: Right. And I remember over the years we've been having you on, Stephanie, you've also been adamant about balance, right? Like, you understand the people that are stringent and strict and all that, but it's okay to once in a while have some chips at night, as long as you're properly doing the great things throughout the rest of the week.
12: Well, yeah, exactly. And this is the thing, is like, if we can be more sort of proactive with our eating and plan out nutritious meals during the daytime, then yeah, there's space for those snacks and those treats later in the day, but we're less likely to go overboard with it, right? And it's less likely to kind of overwhelm our calories for the day. It allows us to have the balance that we're looking for.
11: How much is pre-planning a part of this, whether it's for kids or adults? Because I found even my own experiences, when I don't like the lunch I made for them, is usually because I'm doing it at the last hour.
12: Yeah. I think that planning is so important, especially if you're kind of new to this whole like healthy eating thing. Like if this is sort of your first foray into it, then there is a learning curve, right? And it's going to take more time and intention to plan those meals and figure out what works and what do we like, and we have to make our grocery list, and there's a little bit of labor up front. But as time goes on, you know, a lot of us who have been doing it for a long time, you've kind of got those like 3 to 5 breakfasts, 3 to 5 lunches, you know, those things in your rotation that you can pull out as you need to. And it definitely is a much less steep learning curve over time.
11: And I think, you know, and I'm going to promote you here because I like you and I like everything you do. But I think lots of times, like in my own circles, I'm hearing parents, well, I'm reading this, I'm reading that. And then I discovered after I got through it a week later that this and that, like you can sort of help that way, right? Like if you want sort of a one-stop shop to sort of get started and get going on the right path, that's why people can contact people like yourself, because it's just a lot of research, a lot of this, and all of a sudden it's the end of November and you're sort of figuring things out, as opposed to they can contact you and get in touch with you and you know what you're doing, and it sort of just gets to that kickstart, especially at the start of the school year.
12: Yeah, absolutely. And just help to make sure that you're prioritizing the right things, you're not kind of wasting your time going down the wrong path, and that you can be consistent with those small habits that we're changing, right? Because that's what leads to the big improvements over time, not the crash diets or the big sweeping changes or the fads, but just those baby steps and one building block at a time, creating those new habits for you and your family.
11: The lifestyle change. And when school starts, that's the change you could kind of incorporate it into.
12: Yeah, exactly.
11: Great stuff, Stephanie, and sincerely appreciate it. How can people get in touch with you?
12: Yeah, so you can find me. I am most active over on Instagram at Steph the Runner's Dietitian, or of course, my website is www.stephanienatchuk.com.
11: Thanks, Stephanie. Always a pleasure. Good to have you back, and be well.
12: Thanks so much, Jim. Talk to you soon.
11: So hopefully that helps all of you, and just the reminders of that. And as I'm talking through it with Stephanie, it's reminding me as well of some of the things that we can pre-plan for and get things done. But I like the idea of that, because I had so many in my own circle just say like, oh yeah, summer's over, kids are gone, now I can do this, now I can do that. And I think this is a part of a great plan to just not for your kids' nutrition, but for your own self. And hopefully that was helpful for you. 780-6868 if you want to weigh in on that conversation. Getting married tomorrow, but the dress will be at the Banjo Bowl. We'll talk about that next on 680 CJOB.

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1: 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Today, a mix of sun and cloud. South wind at 30 kilometers an hour, gusting to 50 and a high of 26. Tonight, cloudy, low of 14. Tomorrow, mainly cloudy. West wind at 30 kilometers an hour, a high of 19. Saturday, sunny. And a high of 16. Right now it's 24. Feels like 28 at 680 CJOB.
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17: It's a beautiful night.
1: We'll let you know who won our tickets to the Destination Dinner Stage, Canada Inns, for That's Dirty Dancing in mere minutes. Also, squeezing a clip or two from Premier Wob Canoe, not happy with DynaCare. You heard that, but it's worth replaying. But right now, we welcome in April Aris, getting married tomorrow. April, congratulations. How are you doing? How are you feeling going into tomorrow?
17: Hi, thanks for having me on. I'm feeling good. It's been a little stressful, but it's coming to the end of it, so I'm excited to see it all come together.
1: I can't think of a better thing for a bride to do the day before a wedding than to take time out of her busy schedule to talk on the radio.
17: I think I've been more nervous for this interview than I am for tomorrow.
1: Well, don't be nervous. Trust me. Either. Talk about your fiance, how you met, and how the wedding is planned for tomorrow.
17: Yeah, so my fiance, his name is Keith. We've been together for 7.5 years, and we actually met on Bumble, of all places, and we just hit it off after a two-hour date, and it's been history ever since.
1: How far in your relationship did you go to a Bomber game together?
17: You know, it was later on, but we've recently just been getting season tickets, and we just became, you know, really big fans in the last couple of years.
1: Oh, that's awesome. So are you from Winnipeg?
17: Yeah, we're from like the surrounding area. Yeah.
1: Okay. And so you have a wedding tomorrow, and of course you have is it a 20 member wedding party?
17: No, a wedding party?
1: Yes.
17: Oh, no. There's only like Keith and I, and then he's got like 3 groomsmen, and I have 3 bridesmaids.
1: Okay. So, and the reason we're having you on, which is bizarre because we should be focusing on your wedding, but the Banjo Bowl is Saturday, and you're taking your wedding party, or is your wedding party going to the Banjo Bowl?
17: Yes, they're all going, but we also have lots of friends and family coming with us too. So there will be, I've got 32 tickets. So
1: 32? Wow.
17: Yeah.
1: That's outstanding. Yeah, sorry to interrupt you. Yeah, so 32 people probably all be at your wedding tomorrow and then again at the Banjo Bowl on Saturday.
17: Yes.
1: Now, I understand you're going to be wearing your wedding dress to the game on Saturday.
17: Yeah, so it was joked around that we were going to, you know, jokingly go dressed up. And then my brother had messaged in about me wearing my dress to the Banjo Bowl. And now it's kind of turned into this. But maybe we'll have to rethink it. And who knows, maybe we actually will end up getting dressed up to go.
1: Well, that's awesome. So how did it come about, the idea to wear it to the Bomber game?
17: Sorry, can you repeat that?
1: How did the idea of it to wear your wedding dress come about to wear to the Blue Bomber game on Saturday?
17: Well, we were, like I said, we've always kind of just joked about us getting dressed up for this, but our season tickets were always up in the nosebleeds, and I've always wanted to get on the Jumbotron, and I figured, you know, I would probably get on the Jumbotron if I wore my dress.
1: Have the Blue Bombers reached out to you at all?
17: No, they have not.
1: Okay.
17: But more than, you know, you guys have my phone number, and you guys can pass it on to Mike O'Shea, and, you know, tell the boys they're more than welcome to crash the wedding, as my brother is, you know, flipping the bill for the bar. So.
1: Well, there you go. Yeah. No, your brother did reach out to us, and we love the idea, so we wanted to reach out to you. I cannot bother Mike O'Shea with this when it's a game day, especially against Saskatchewan. However, April, I will let you know this. If you wear your wedding dress to the game tomorrow, Wade Miller is keeping an eye out for you.
17: Okay.
1: So if you do want to wear it, and are you planning on wearing it?
17: Well, you know, we were talking about it and we were going to, and then we realized that Keith was going to wear his suit as well, but we kind of messed up and his suit's green, so we don't know what to do now.
1: Oh, Keith. Get Keith on, put him on the phone. No, I'm just kidding. We don't have time to talk to him too. But I think, look, I'm not ever going to influence who you and I have just met, but I would wear it. I think Wade Miller and the Bomber organization are going to keep an eye out for you. And then I'll double down with this, and far be it for me to say this about a wedding dress. What do I know about them? But it'd probably be the only other time you get to wear it.
17: Yeah, life's short. Why take it too seriously, right? So we'll just go and have a good time. So
1: exactly. And also, it could be a tradition, if I may, on anniversary at a Bomber game in your wedding dress every year.
17: Well, yeah, that's why we wanted to have our wedding day the day before the Banjo Bowl. Like, it's not necessarily September 11th. It's the Friday before the Banjo Bowl, so.
1: Right, yeah, no, I know it's on September 11th, but you were planning the day before the Banjo Bowl. Yeah, I get that as well. Well, April, I sincerely wish you and Keith all the best. I hope you have a great ceremony tomorrow, and I, for one, will be looking for the wedding dress at the game as well, if you don't mind. And I think it's a great concept, great idea, and I think the Bombers and their fans will love it.
17: Okay, sounds good. Yeah, I'll see you guys all on Saturday then.
1: Yes, you will, and all our listeners too. Listen to 680 CJOB, but if you are going to the game, keep an eye out for April and Keith and say congratulations, of course. We got to get to our question of the day, but before we do that, I think we're going to run out for these premiere clips, but we do have them in the news run. I wanted to touch on these two, but time is up against me. I'll check in with Carter Kennington, who's producing the show today for our winner of the Destination Dinner Theater tickets to That's Dirty Dancing.
18: That was Carmen.
1: Carmen, congratulations for being the seventh caller through. I do have more tickets to give away to that on tomorrow's show, so make sure you stay tuned for that. You are a massive Bomber fan, Carter. You'll probably enjoy seeing our new friend April in a wedding dress at the Bomber game.
18: Oh, I am going to be scanning the crowd throughout the game for sure.
1: There we go. Thank you very much. CJOB.com has a question of the day. More tough talk from Premier Wab Kanu on Wednesday. What do you think of him saying Dynacare sucks? He literally said that with saying, I'll give you a quote. I like it, and he's right. 38% of you. He should be more diplomatic. 29% of you. I don't like any of it. 29% of you. I don't agree with him, but I don't mind the language. 4% of you. Thanks for listening and participating. We'll be back tomorrow for a free-for-all Friday on Jets at Noon and another JT show. Richard Kluche has the news at 4. Sports show follows that. And don't forget that a live Ben Mulrooney show is coming up next. 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

0: in July of last year. Meanwhile, the damage that knocked out power for thousands in River Heights on Sunday was done by a tornado. Global Sarah McCarthy tells us more.
1: The Northern Tornadoes Project confirms an EF1 rated tornado touched down Sunday evening, causing extensive damage to hydro infrastructure, homes, sheds, trees, and vehicles, including a car that got shoved across the street onto someone else's front lawn. Manitoba Hydro's Peter Chura says it's the third big storm of the summer that's caused major power issues for Winnipeg, but the other two caused hundreds of small, widespread outages across the city.
2: This one, almost the opposite situation, where so much damage was done in such a confined area that in order to get it done safely, it had to be done very carefully so that crews weren't at risk and we weren't at risk of causing any more damage to the system.
1: There was a second tornado west of Winnipeg as well, in Bernard, also an EF1, that injured one person and damaged some buildings and grain bins. The tornadoes had wind speeds ranging between 155 and 165 kilometers an hour. Sarah McCarthy, Global News.
0: The province and city are touting their free transit for students pilot project that's now in effect in Winnipeg. Students aged 11 and older in grades 7 to 12 can get free transit passes as part of a staged rollout that is expected to be completed by the end of the month. Education Minister Tracy Schmidt says the passes are valid until next August.
3: This youth pass can be used to get to school, to get to work, to visit your friends, and really anything that you want to do.
0: The city says police, transit inspectors, and community safety officers will be more visible on main routes that serve middle and high schools. And finally, the federal government has announced $5 million in funding for HIV prevention and support services. The funding will help increase access to HIV self-test kits and hire more peer support staff. Ottawa estimates 7,000 people currently living with HIV are unaware they've been infected. Manitoba declared a public health emergency in May over its HIV rates that it says are three times higher than the rest of Canada. Global News Time is 2:03. News on the hour on the half of when it breaks on 680 CJOB.
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0: A mix of sun and cloud this afternoon with a south wind at 30 gusting to 50, a high of 26. Then tonight, cloudy with a low of 14. Tomorrow, mainly cloudy, a west wind at 30 clicks, a high of 19. And on Saturday, sunny, a high of 16. Right now, it's 24, feels like 28 at 680 CJOB.

0: Show.
1: Happy Thursday, Canada. Ben Mulrooney here on the aforementioned Ben Mulrooney Show. And I'm sure you've heard me say this. I'm not the only person to ever say this, but technology is benign, right? It's not good and it's not bad. It just depends on how it's used, right? It's like a hammer. A hammer can either help build a house or it can bash in a skull. It depends on the intent behind it. And so there are those who believe cynically that social media is a net negative and it's only there to do bad things and take us down terrible rabbit holes. You can have your eyes open and you can be introduced to an individual who without social media, you wouldn't have known he existed. And he and individuals like this person are the reason that there is goodness online. And the person I'm talking about is Sam Dima. He's a global education motivation keynote speaker. If you have a social media account, you've probably encountered his positivity, the stories that he shares, his insights about how he lives his life, and the lessons that you can take from them. He is one of the most positive people I have ever encountered, and the fact that I encountered him through social media

0: tells you something, because that's what he uses it for. And every now and then on this show, we turn down the outrage and we highlight the joy and we highlight the positivity. And I'm so pleased to be joined at the top of this show today by Sam himself. Sam, welcome to the show.
1: Ben, I want to take you on the road to do an introduction for me. That was unreal.
0: Man, I know who you are. Some of our listeners and viewers don't. So give us the introduction that you would give somebody who's never met you before.
1: I'm a proud Canadian. I am a son and a brother and a boyfriend more recently.
0: Yeah, congratulations.
1: I spend my time writing, capturing stories, reflecting on my life to then share them with others, whether that's in a social media video, standing on a stage during a keynote, or as a story in a book.
0: Yeah.
1: I try my best to not label myself further than that because I grew up playing soccer and wanted to be a pro. I had 3 major knee injuries, 2 surgeries, lost it all. And actually I have teammates on the Canadian men's national team. So Alistair Johnson, Kamal Miller, I want to celebrate them for their success in the World Cup. But I try my best not to label myself in a box anymore because I know things could change very quickly.
0: Yeah. So, well, listen, tomorrow you're turning 27.
1: Yes.
0: So advance happy birthday. And I asked you how you were celebrating and you said you're celebrating with the launch of your new book, Return on Goodwill. Do good, expect nothing, watch life surprise you. I love that. I love that. And this is just gonna be a conversation. I have no notes prepared. You're far too interesting for me to stick to a script. But I saw another post on social media a couple of days ago. I started following this gentleman. I can't remember his name because it was the only thing I'd ever seen of him. And he said something like, I think we celebrate birthdays wrong.
1: Mm.
0: And then he told the story of a friend of his who had a technology company that did very well in the pandemic, very well, because he had technologies that other companies needed.
1: Mm.
0: And so he sold the company. And he told his friend, I want you to help me move. Tomorrow. So he said, okay. So he got ready to go move, but first they went to a diner, and they sat down, and this lady comes over who recognized the guy, and says, "Oh, you're back. Are you guys moving today?" He's like, "Yeah, we're moving." He said, "Well, what can I get you?" And she said, "They said, well, we only have $5," and she said, "No problem." She goes back, brings him back full breakfast and 2 cups of coffee. And he said, but we only have $5. And she said, honey, don't worry. I put in the order wrong. So what am I supposed to do with this food? And they sat there and they ate. And they talked about the company. Said, I thought you told me I was going to move. I was like, yeah, we are moving. And as they left, he left a massive envelope full of cash for her there with a note on the inside. And the note explained to her that over the course of him building his company, she never once asked him if he could afford the bill. Some days he couldn't. She never, ever turned him away. And so that was him saying thank you to her. And it was his birthday as well. And then he said, so you don't need me to move, do you? As they were watching her read it from outside. And he said, wait, you're not moved by this? And of course we're moving. This is us moving right now. And he said that's how he wanted to celebrate his birthday. Mm. I'm sorry I spoke for so long, but it hit me when I read the title of your book that this guy expected nothing in return. He didn't want to do it for social media. His friend didn't video it, like clip it for video. Like when you hear a story like that, what do you think?
1: I think it's beautiful.
0: Yeah.
1: I think the real value of living your life that way is also it changes how you show up and how you feel. I think it's beautiful that there was a physical return for that lady in that moment who gave expecting nothing in return for this gentleman.
0: Yeah.
1: Because sometimes there won't be a envelope full of cash.
0: Yeah.
1: But what there is joy in your heart and happiness.
0: Yeah.
1: You know, like today, I was standing in the St. Louis airport flying home and I ordered a sandwich and it came with a side of potatoes. And I didn't want to eat the potatoes because I eat enough potatoes. So I shouted to the lady behind the counter in the kitchen saying, hey, how's your morning going? And she turned around because no one ever talks to her. They always talk to the cashier. And she said, my day's going good, honey. And she heard me when I said, please no potatoes to the lady standing behind the cash. And she yelled back at me from the back and said, can I have the potatoes? And I was like, well, I'm not eating them. Yeah. Of course you can.
0: Yeah.
1: I'm laughing and smiling. She's laughing and smiling. There's no envelope of cash, but it made my moment in the airport more meaningful and happy. It made her moment in the airport more meaningful and happy. And life can be filled with little moments like that if we choose to be present. pay attention to the needs of people around us, and just have fun.
0: And you got to how were you raised that you are able to appreciate what's happening to you in real time? We were talking earlier that in a lot of cases, for most people, we don't appreciate those moments until they've passed.
1: Mm.
0: You seem to be able to take stock of those moments, what they mean and how they impact you in real time. Mm.
1: I had a mentor named Chris who introduced me to this guy named Jim Rohn when I was just starting my work speaking in schools almost a decade ago. I have gray hairs now, Ben. It's pretty crazy. And
0: welcome to the club.
1: There was a video that Jim Rohn released, and he's a speaker who's passed away now. He's from rural Idaho. And in the video, he said there are three gifts you leave behind: your library, your pictures, and your journals. So make sure you reflect on your life, make sure you take lots of pictures, and make sure you read good books.
0: Yeah.
1: And I thought, okay, I'm starting to read more. I do take pictures on my phone, but back then, I don't keep a journal. And so at the end of each day, I got into the habit of just jotting down the people I met, the conversations I had, some of the witty things people said to me, or the negative emotions I felt and why. And I started finding, as I began journaling, there was a lot of cool little realizations. And I would pick them up and then share them with the world, or I would tell it to a friend. And their reaction would be really interesting. I thought, wow, like there's something to reflecting, learning for myself, sharing it with others. And I thought, can I shorten that gap and try and experience them in the moment? And so now, when something makes me emotional, whether a really positive emotion or a challenging one, I'll pull out my journal, I'll write it down.
0: Well, we are going to take a break. We've got lots more with Sam, the author of Return on Goodwill, Do Good, Expect Nothing, Watch Life Surprise You. Want to hear about what compelled you to put this book together. How did you know it was done? And I want to talk to you about kids today, right? Mm. Because I don't think I've had a guest like you on in a long time who spends as much time as you do in schools. I'd love to get your take on what are you bullish on the future with these kids? Are there any concerns that you have? What are the stories that they're sharing with you? Because I got kids that would do well to hear more from you. We've got so much. I'm so happy that this is how we started the show today, guys. Sometimes we start with the heavy news, and there is heavy news to be dealt with a little bit later. No sense in denying gratitude and positivity. If it's there, enjoy it, embrace it. And we're doing that with Sam Dima here on the Ben Mulrooney Show. Don't go anywhere. Much more when we come back coast to coast to coast live on the Chorus Radio Network.
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3: 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Today, a mix of sun and cloud. South wind at 30, gusting to 50 with a high of 26. Tonight, cloudy and a low of 14. Tomorrow, mainly cloudy. West wind at 30 and a high of 19. On Saturday, sunny and a high of 16. Right now, it's 26 at 680 CJOB.

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1: Well, fortunately, you're not just listening to the Ben Mulrooney Show right now, because it's far more interesting with my guest, Sam Dima, the author of Return on Goodwill. And you've seen him. You've seen his social media posts where he talks about meeting a stranger and the ripple effect, the positive ripple effect that that has over on his day and that person's day. Everyone needs a little bit of Sam in their life, and I'm glad to bring him to the listeners and the viewers of the Ben Mulrooney Show. Sam, thanks so much for being here. Talk to me about the book, because at some point you say, I have a book to write, and then at some point you say, I have written the book.
2: Yeah.
1: So talk to me about the in-between.
2: Well, I'll tell you why I wrote it.
1: Yeah.
2: My Italian grandmother, mid-80s, calls me up. It's like 6 months ago, and she says, Sam, you're not going to believe this. The CRA is auditing me for the second year in a row, because they don't believe in my charitable donations. And my grandma's accountant is another old lady down her street.
1: Okay.
2: So she doesn't have the receipt. She had to walk down the street, get this accountant. They had to go call all the charities she donated to get a receipt.
1: Yeah.
2: And then mail it to the CRA. And the first time they sent the envelope, it got lost.
1: Oh.
2: So she went back and printed them out again, did it a second time. And she told it to me laughing.
1: Yeah.
2: But it made me feel sad, because I was like, is that how suspicious generosity, kindness, and goodwill is in the world we live in today? That we only think people are doing good stuff for their own self-interest.
1: Yeah.
2: And, you know, I had some other people in my life who modeled what it could look like to live with presence and curiosity and goodwill. And I saw how meaningful it was for them.
1: Yeah.
2: So the combination of that conversation with my grandma and these examples made me feel like, this is a beautiful thing to put out into the world and hope more people will start living this way as a result of reading it. Can I tell you one of the people I was going to New Jersey for a presentation, and I got a direct message on Instagram that said, hey brother, love your stuff. We never met before, but if you have a foundation, I'd love to make a contribution. And I was like, well, I don't, but like, let me call my grandma. She's into that. But I searched him up, because his name on Instagram was at $2 Holla Steve.
1: Okay.
2: So this story could go in a lot of different directions.
1: Yes, it could.
2: I took his name, posted it on Google, and what came up was this lawyer who's known for carrying around stacks of $2 bills and handing them out to strangers. And he would give them out in groupings of three, and he'd say, giving is twice as good as receiving.
1: Yeah.
2: Pass it on. Long story short, we ended up finally meeting. He wanted to do a dinner. So we met in Manhattan at a place called Spark Steakhouse. And I'm running late because driving in from New Jersey to New York is not a good idea during traffic.
1: Yeah.
2: Learn that lesson. We get to the restaurant. We walk inside. The staff run over. Steve, so good to see you. He starts putting $2 bills in front of all the customers at the bar. Some people are frustrated. They're like, I don't need your money. He's like, no, give it away. We sit at the table. Not even 5 minutes into the meal, a young lady runs over to him. Steve, pulls out a crumpled up $2 bill from her pocket. You gave this to me and my mom 2 years ago. We still have it. Tell your wife I say hello.
1: Yeah.
2: I saw firsthand what it looked like when someone chose to live their life giving, expecting nothing in return.
1: Yeah.
2: And my attempt in that book is to share that philosophy with others in the hope that they might adopt it and see how much meaning it could bring to them.
1: Well, you know, it's an interesting time that we're living in, because some of that beauty that we talked about that exists on social media, it's a double-edged sword, right? We see the generosity of people with big followings who help somebody who's down on their luck or somebody who's struggling. And for every person like me who takes the lesson from it, there's somebody else who, for whatever reasons, looks at it and says, oh, they're doing it for the clicks.
2: Sure.
1: And so what you're talking about is really hard to nail down, this idea of doing something, expecting nothing in return. You could argue that those people are doing exactly that, but you could easily argue the opposite.
2: Yep.
1: Right? So it's a hard thing to nail down.
2: I had a hard time in the book. I was like, how do I make sure I write this in a way that it doesn't feel like a strategy?
1: Yeah.
2: Using people's names, leading with compliments.
1: Right.
2: Like, okay, why?
1: Yeah.
2: And I think the only good reason, if you do have one, to do those things is if it makes you feel really good in your own heart.
1: Yeah.
2: And if that's your reason, go do as much good as you want and feel as good about yourself as you need to. Yeah. I think if more people were just living this way and then reflecting on how it made them feel and the people they were helping, you can make, you know, they can make their own conclusions. But I struggle with that too.
1: I like to say that kids get me, because I have, I like dinosaur shaped chicken nuggets and and superhero movies. But But you really have a way of connecting with kids. And since you, I mean, you started your speaking career so long ago, I mean, you're the youngest certified speaking professional in history. I didn't even know. I mean, I speak professionally. I didn't know I could get certified. And you've been speaking with kids for 10 years.
2: Yeah.
1: What have you noticed in those conversations that you have with them? You know, after you're done speaking and then you talk to them, what's different today than 10 years ago?
2: Attention span?
1: Yeah, really?
2: Yeah, the ability to sit and focus on one specific thing for a long period of time. I noticed these days there's a lot of students getting up, going out, coming back, getting up, going out. Back then, teachers would say, no,
1: yeah,
2: we have a 60-minute performance with a guest speaker. You're going to sit down. We're gonna have a good time. So I've noticed that.
1: Yeah.
2: But I have noticed a consistent thing.
1: What?
2: Kids are afraid of letting their parents down. Like almost all the conversations I have after I finish speaking are young people coming up to me and saying, I really want to do this thing, but like, I don't know how to tell my parents.
1: Yeah.
2: And I think that if I do, my parents are going to say like, no, or like not approve of it.
1: Mm.
2: And some of the things they tell me they want to do are not outrageous.
1: Yeah.
2: Like, I don't want to play soccer anymore. I want to start playing volleyball.
1: Right.
2: But because we spent 5 years playing soccer,
1: yeah,
2: I think my parents really want me to continue playing soccer.
1: Yeah.
2: And I don't know how to bring it up with them because they're going to freak out. And so, you know, if you're
1: a parent, do you tell them?
2: I tell them that right now you don't have all the information. There's a gap between what you think your parents are going to do and what's actually going to happen. And you're choosing to fill that gap with a story that makes you afraid.
1: Right.
2: I think it would be really helpful if you tell your parents how you truly feel and then see how they react as a starting point.
1: Yeah.
2: And if the reaction is really negative, you're not self-sufficient right now. It's going to be really hard for you to make decisions that are your own because they house you, they feed you, they take care of you, and they love you.
1: Yeah.
2: But know that at a certain point, you will leave high school. You will get a job. You will find a position in your life where you can make your own decisions and you can take care of yourself. And so their house, their rules for a period of time. But don't fill the gap with a negative story. Assume positive intent, which is also one of the ideas I talk about in the book.
1: So the book comes out tomorrow, Return on Goodwill. It also coincides with a cross-Canada speaking tour. And so in Toronto at the TD Music Hall on Saturday. You got a lot going on, man.
2: Yeah.
1: You got a lot going on. If people want to buy the book and if they want to see you live in person, how do they do those things?
2: So we're doing 9 shows across Canada. Shout out to Coalition Music, my cousin and uncle who work there, run the company. They're helping me organize all the shows. People can search Return on Goodwill Live, and I have a webpage with all the 9 shows. They could grab tickets, or you could just search Return on Goodwill Book, and it'll pop up on our Shopify store. Because if you like the art, buy it from the artist.
1: Hey, what's the author reading these days?
2: Right now, well, I'm reading a bunch of different books.
1: Yeah.
2: My girlfriend.
1: You can do that simultaneously? You can do different books at the same time?
2: I do little snippets of different books.
1: Yeah.
2: Right now, my girlfriend and I are super into spirituality.
1: Yeah.
2: So she shared a few books with me that I've never heard of before. And it's very like different and out there. One of them is on something called the Akashic Records.
1: Okay.
2: Super out there.
1: Oh, yeah.
2: So I'm reading that.
1: Yeah. Listen, there's nothing wrong with reading something even if you're not good. It doesn't mean you're jumping in with both feet.
2: Yeah.
1: It's just learning, right?
2: Yeah, 100%. And then there's a slew of books from Alex Hormozi, who's a business strategist, and I'm really enjoying some of his writing as well.
1: It feels to me like, you're at the beginning, man. You've been doing this for a long time, but you're still at the beginning.
2: Yeah.
1: Like, do you have any idea where this is going to go? Or are you, like, yeah, let me finish it. Anything?
2: I have an intention.
1: Okay.
2: But I am completely open to how things are going to unfold in my future. The intention is to do more of my ticketed shows for families. I want to see multi-generations coming out to our events. So grandparents, parents, and their kids all coming to an event that's half motivational, inspirational, half comedic.
1: Comedic.
2: I love comedy.
1: Yeah. I worked at Just for Laughs for years. Yeah.
2: Did you?
1: Oh, I love comedy, man. We were just talking about it yesterday. Sam, I wish I could have you for the 3 hours. I'm a 50-year-old man. I got so much to learn from you. I appreciate you. I know everybody who comes into contact with you comes out the other side better. And I really, really appreciate you. So people can buy the book tomorrow, Return on Goodwill. And of course, the show kicks off September 11th. Thank you so much, Sam Dima. All the best to you and whatever you do in the future.
2: Thanks, Ben.
1: All right. Don't go anywhere. Coming up, we've just beautified your life, I hope. And now we're going to try to beautify your space. Ali Budd, the host of House of Ali, joins us next.
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5: Global news at 2:30. I'm Navi Ball. The city and province have rolled out their free transit passes for Winnipeg students. Education Minister Tracy Schmidt says students age 11 and older in grades 7 and 12 can get free transit passes as part of a staged rollout.
6: So first, students in grade 11 and 12 are receiving their passes this week. Students in grades 6 to 10 will receive their passes in the coming weeks.
5: The passes are valid through next August and can be used for going to school, work, or recreational activities. The city says police, transit inspectors, and community safety officers will have a more visible presence on main routes that serve middle and high schools. Meanwhile, Winnipeg police continue to crack down on retail theft, and there are promising results. From May to the end of August, officers in the East District made 149 arrests. $24,000 worth of stolen property was recovered during that time. Police also made 20 deferrals to a restorative justice program for youth offenders. In some cases, police say there was violence against retail staff and other shoppers. The service says it continues to work with community partners and those in the retail space to combat theft. And finally, $5 million will go towards improving HIV prevention and support services. Specifically, it will be used to increase access to HIV self-test kits and support the hiring of support workers. There were about 2,300 new HIV diagnoses reported in 2024, and it's believed 7,000 Canadians have it and don't know it. News on the hour on the Half a Winnipeg Breaks on 680 CJOB.

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1: Well, a couple of days ago, Joy-Jeet and I were talking about the power of porn. And I think... I would like to correct myself.
2: Yeah. I was not. You were.
1: Yeah, it was a segue into talking about something else. But the power of interior design porn, that's very impressive to
3: right.
1: me, right? Like, everybody loves a glow-up. Everybody loves a glow-up. And nobody does one better than my next guest, Ali Budd. She's the interior designer extraordinaire and the host of House of Ali. Season 2 has its... happened yet, Ali?
3: It's airing tonight.
1: Mazel tov. Congratulations.
3: Oh, thanks, Ben.
1: Yes. This is great. So what can we expect? Because you're not just, I mean, these are aspirational homes.
3: I mean, it's also mine in there.
1: Oh, good.
3: So I think that's what separates this season a bit. My husband and I did a reno on our own house.
1: That's,
3: So it was very, like, Ben, we had, like, a full, like, domestic in the basement that we, like, left on camera. So we're going to see how that plays out when it airs.
1: Well, hold on. that's a big risk.
3: I know.
1: That's a big risk.
3: I know. It was sort of one that I wasn't really anticipating doing, but it just sort of worked out that way.
1: Did another shoot fall through and he's like, okay, let's do our house?
3: It just morphed.
1: Yeah?
3: I was like... we need to redo this. And then it just became bigger than me. And then I realized that I tore apart my whole house. But I also, like, I launched my tile line with artistic tile. So it was like, well, I need to do my bathroom now. Yeah.
1: Did you learn something about your clients by essentially being your own client?
3: No, because I've done it so many. Like, at this point, I'm just like, I've been my own contractor so many times and I've done so many things for myself. I think I always have sensitivity to my clients. It's different kind of pressure,
1: yeah.
3: Right?
1: What are influences on an interior designer? Like, what influences you?
3: Other designers,
1: yeah,
3: big time.
1: Yeah.
3: Especially, like, we have so much Canadian talent here. Yeah. So, like, shout out to all the amazing Canadian designers. Yeah. I'm so influenced by what other people are doing in that way and watching. I mean, now with social media, it's so easy. Watching designers from around the world and the way they interpret spaces. And it's kind of like my kids and I laugh all the time. We're like... there's so many songs that could still be written, right? Because you always think, like, how many more? How many more? Yeah. Mm-hmm. But that's, like, anything that's artful. How many more? And every day there's more. So I get inspired like
1: but
3: that.
1: But is it, is the style of interior design like the style of fashion? Meaning there's certain styles, like something you designed 10 years ago. Are you looking and go, oh my God, I can't believe I did that.
3: I think more because the trajectory of my career has changed and I think I've grown as a creative.
1: Yeah.
3: So I'm always trying to, like, challenge myself that way. And I love working on different things creatively. Like, really, the business remains the same, although we try and improve it, of course. But I want to give people a house they love that speaks to them. And it's so cool to be able to, like, tap into different sides of yourself to do that.
1: So when you put this show together and you've got these, you're choosing the clients that you want to, the shoots that you want to do and the designs that you want to showcase. What are you looking for in a client? What's the challenge that you're saying? This is going to be a challenge for me as a designer, but it's also going to make good TV.
3: I mean, it all makes good TV because it's all a hustle. Really, filming this show is about what we're working on at the time and what will relate to TV depending on where things are at. Like, there was a couple projects we really wanted in the show and then things got delayed and that just couldn't happen anymore. So the pivot was constant. We also filmed for a year. So that's a really long time to film a TV show, right?
1: Yeah.
3: So it really...
1: How much did you spend on your internal home drama?
3: Why do you have to talk about that now?
1: You brought it up. I didn't even know it was in the show.
3: Did my husband call you before this and ask me that? Like, listen, I'm very blessed in the sense I do this for a living. People were very good to me.
1: Yeah.
3: You know, and especially because the TV show, we sort of dangled that. Like, I'm not going to lie. Of course, we dangled that carrot a bit, you know, trying to whatever. But we spent more than I probably should.
1: Yeah.
3: And I sort of, like, was like, oh, you know, like, don't even, it's fine. Like, everything's fine.
1: Yeah.
3: It's a business expense.
1: Of course.
3: Right? There you go. It's fine.
1: Are there different challenges in when you work in a different country? Like, Toronto's your home base, right? You got home field advantage, you know, all the suppliers and all that stuff. But you go to Costa Rica,
3: lost
1: in translation.
3: Was a shit show. A lot of, am I allowed to say that?
1: It's okay. Joy took care of it.
3: Sorry. a lot of expensive lessons yeah. there that were really hard for us. But ultimately, the way that I've built the firm is that we warehouse everything in the country that we're working in. Okay. So we drop ship everything. So it doesn't matter where it's made or how it's done. Okay. We're really good at doing that. Yeah. And then, you know, finding people locally that we build with or whatever, doing really the biggest thing. And I think this is so relevant. Growing up in Toronto, our weather is so extreme. So it's yeah. like, let's say you're building a cottage on the water. You're going from like minus 30 to plus 30.
1: Yeah.
3: So you have to understand how to build that, yeah. right? Things expand, contract. You know, in Costa Rica, we build with concrete more. Here we have to frame things. Yeah. So it's like all of those kinds of things that I've learned. But I definitely think everything's applicable. You just have to understand where you're working.
1: All right. Give me some high-level stuff. What is the hottest trend in bathrooms right now?
3: I think doing what you love and investing in materials that are timeless and beautiful. I feel like by the time you've implemented the trend, because it takes so long, yeah. it's over.
1: Okay.
3: So I think people should be way more concerned with doing something they love that yeah. they feel drawn to than like that's what they feel like is trendy, mm-hmm. you know?
1: Yeah. Well, what about kitchens?
3: Function, yeah. number one. Always in these spaces because they're so used.
1: But I love living in a world in 2026 when that, you know, that corner that used to be a, yeah. a really, there's technology to use totally. That whole space now.
3: Yes.
1: Right? That's the person who invented that
3: like the lazy, why? Lazy Susan is a terrible name. Like, where did that even come from?
1: I don't know, but why
3: was she lazy? Because she didn't want to reach to the back of the cabinet?
1: See, when I go to a Chinese restaurant, I'm very wary of tables with a lazy Susan because I like what I like and I don't want to share till I'm
3: done with it. And you don't want to spin it?
1: No, I don't want to spin it. You're not taking
3: but
1: what
3: right
1: I...
3: What about when you're reaching for a can of crushed tomatoes?
1: No, that's different, right? Yep. I'm talking specifically...
3: You need it.
1: Because I've said this on the show before. I'm like, Joey doesn't share food and neither does Ben.
3: Right.
1: Yeah.
3: Oh, they're not sharers.
1: No, I don't share. The four things I like, I want them for myself.
3: So what if they pick off your plate?
1: No, you don't get to do that till right. I'm done with the plate.
3: Right.
1: Like the General Tso's, that might eat the whole thing. I might eat the
3: oh
1: whole
3: my God.
1: Thing.
3: I don't even order my own food. We could never go out for dinner together.
1: You know, who orders your food?
3: Like I'm saying, I eat off everyone. Like oh, I like don't no, even no. care. No. Like I'm like, I want to pick at this.
1: No,
3: pick
1: see,
3: at this,
1: we could go out. You could be on the other side of the table
3: right.
1: so long as there is no lazy Susan.
3: Right, I understand. Yeah. I won't touch your chicken, I promise.
1: No, exactly. Unless I'm done with it.
3: I think that we're creating spaces that are really at once beautiful mm. and functional. Yeah. And anywhere you stand and live, you should love looking at,
1: yeah.
3: but never sacrificing the function.
1: Overhead lighting. I don't like it.
3: I know.
1: I don't like it.
3: Me neither.
1: No. My whole goal is to never turn on my overhead lights.
3: Same.
1: Yeah. Same. I like the uplighting underneath my plant.
3: Yep.
1: That casts the shadows.
3: Lamp?
1: Yes. Lighting and dramatics. I'm all for all that stuff.
3: Listen, I think there's moments where you turn on your pot lights. You're having a brunch at your house, you know, sometimes, I don't know, in the morning when it's like so dark and I'm just like trying to get things organized. But for actually spending time
1: yeah.
3: in your house, mm-hmm. absolutely not.
1: No.
3: I think
1: yeah.
3: having... You know, everything's on a dimmer, number one
1: yeah.
3: rule.
1: Yeah.
3: Everything.
1: Correct. Yes.
3: And lots of lamps and wall sconces are
1: yeah.
3: always great. There's lots of plug-in things you can do.
1: I know.
3: What about the light bulbs that are chargeable? So you don't even have to wire.
1: I know.
3: There's no. great mm-hmm. things happening.
1: There's a lot of good.
3: A lot of
1: there's a lot
3: happening.
1: Of good fun
3: yes.
1: stuff out there.
3: Totally.
1: Favorite type of wood to work with?
3: Oak.
1: Oak. Yeah.
3: But depending for what, for yeah. flooring, I would say oak for mm-hmm. sure because it will wear the best and you can stain it, especially a white oak, any color you yeah. want. Things like pine are really soft.
1: And by the way, I'm taking all
3: orange.
1: These notes. I'm viewing this as like free advice.
3: Oh, you can just call me. I'll help you with whatever you want.
1: Allie, bud, thank you so much for coming in. Season one of House of Allie, available to stream on Stack TV. Season two premieres tonight.
3: Yeah.
1: How can people watch it?
3: I'm like, my girlfriends are throwing a party for me in sweatpants against my will. Because they love me, and
1: is there going to be an?
3: I'm just like I'm cringing thinking about watching it, like watching myself. I don't know. Do you like watching yourself?
1: No, I don't.
3: Right.
1: Yeah.
3: So, and imagine watching yourself with your best friends.
1: Yeah. Yeah.
3: Like, what could be worse? But I'm going to do it, and I'm excited.
1: Well, that's what the wine is for, Alan.
3: There you go.
1: Hey, thank you so much. All the best.
3: Thank you.
1: Okay, coming up, I'm going to take on a sitting premier, and probably not the one you're thinking of. That is next. Don't go anywhere. The Ben Mulroney Show continues.
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12: 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Today, a mix of sun and cloud, south wind at 30, gusting to 50 with a high of 26. Tonight, cloudy and a low of 14. Tomorrow, mainly cloudy, west wind at 30 and a high of 19. On Saturday, sunny and a high of 16. Right now, it's 26 at 680 CJOB.

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1: Welcome back. I need to talk about Wab Kanu, the premier of Manitoba. And I want to start by being fair to him, because I've been fair to him on this show a lot and for a long time. From a distance, I've admired the guy. I've said as much on air. He can talk. He can hold a room. He's got a story. The rough years, the turnaround, the book, the broadcaster who became the premier. When he stands at a podium, people lean in. And that is a rare gift in Canadian politics. And I've meant it every time I've said it. We've invited him on this program a number of times. He hasn't taken us up on it. That's his call. The invitation remains open. But something's changed. And I don't think I'm the only one who's noticed. Over the last few months, the premier of Manitoba has gone from sharp to scattered, from pointed to odd. And yesterday, talking to reporters in Winnipeg, he said this.
2: Release the Epstein files. Donald Trump is Jeffrey Epstein's best friend. The reason why we're at war in Iran and everyone's paying higher gas prices is because of the Epstein files.
1: Okay, on your own time, run that back. Read it back. Read the transcript. Go on social media. That was said. That was really said. Okay. The reason that you are paying more at the pump this morning is Jeffrey Epstein. That's a sitting premier of a Canadian province. And now I know what people are going to say. They'll say the gas in Winnipeg went from $1.07 to $1.73 after the Iran war started. And the premier is fighting for the cost of living. Fine. Make that argument, Mr. Kanu. Argue that the war was misguided. Argue that Ottawa should be doing more. Argue that Manitoba should suspend the fuel tax again. Those are arguments a premier can make and a premier can win. That's not what he did. He drew a straight line from a dead sex offender's paperwork to your visa statement at the co-op. That is not a cost of living advocacy statement or argument. That is a guy who's been online too long. And then there's the video. This week, a 2005 music video resurfaced. Kanu, years before politics, performed with a Winnipeg hip-hop group. And I'm not going to read the title of the on the radio, but the first word is stank. So you can figure out the second. It came out days after a Nova Scotia cabinet minister resigned over his own offensive lyrics in a hip hop song. And a lot of people are asking, I think reasonably, why the standard is different for a premier. Now, here's where I'm going to be fair again. Kanu has apologized for that material. He did it at an award ceremony back in 2014. He did it in his memoir. He's done it on camera during campaigns. I don't think a man should be defined forever by the dumbest thing he did at 23. And I think most Canadians would agree with me. But here's the thing. When you've spent a decade asking the public to believe that you've matured, that the impulsive guy is gone and the statesman is what's left, you don't get to then stand in front of a camera and free associate about Epstein and the price of unleaded, because the video and the press conference start to rhyme and people start to wonder if the growth was real or if it's just a better haircut. Which brings me to the question I actually want an answer to. The only question, in my opinion, that matters. What is your end game here, Mr. Premier? I'll repeat it. What is your end game, Mr. Premier? Because here's what we know. We know that the Americans watch everything that happens up here. Everything. Every quote from every leader in every province gets clipped and lands on a desk in Washington within the hour. We know that 2 weeks ago with the CBC, a style memo, an internal style memo, telling journalists not to call 9/11 a terrorist attack, leaked out. And inside of 48 hours, the FBI was in on it. The U.S. officials were piling on our public broadcaster. And they had to do a humiliating walk back on the eve of the 25th anniversary in the middle of a tariff fight. It was embarrassing. And I bet it made the job harder for the people in the room trying to get a deal. We know what happened to Doug Ford. He put Ronald Reagan in a Super Bowl ad. And there are people, serious people in Ottawa and in Washington, who will tell you that the ad at that moment caused the talks to go sideways. Now, right or wrong, the lesson landed in this trade war. Words from Canadian leaders have consequences, and the consequences are paid by other Canadians. Wab Kanu knows all this. He's not a rookie. He's a premier. He's been tested in the arena. He sat in the room with the prime minister and other premiers in January. He knows that Dominique Leblanc and his team are trying and are trying to get close to something. He knows that the tariffs on Canadian steel hit a plant in Selkirk, Manitoba. He said so himself. He knows Pierre Poilievre is in Washington right now with the PMO's blessing, trying to keep the channel open. And with all that's on the table, he decided that the most useful thing a Canadian premier could do this week was to call the president of the United States, Jeffrey Epstein's best friend. And here's the part that should stick in your throat. The same day, same scrum, Canoe told Canadians, we need to, quote, starve Donald Trump of attention. Don't feed the beast, he said. Then he fed the beast a 5-course meal and sent it a thank you note. So which is it? Are we starving him or are we baiting him? Because you can't do both, Mr. Premier, and you especially can't do both while other people are negotiating on your behalf. Look, maybe there's a strategy here that I'm not seeing. Maybe the theory is Trump is unpopular in Canada. Punching him is free and every Epstein clip is a fundraising email. Maybe it's about the next Manitoba election and nothing else. If that's the play, say so. At least it's a plan, a cynical one, but a plan. But if there is no plan, if this is just a guy who's discovered that saying the wildest things in the room get him on the national news and he likes it there, then Mr. Premier, you become the one thing you used to be so good at explaining to the rest of us. You become noise. I've been a fan of how you communicate. I'd still love to have you on this show anytime. I'll put you on tomorrow. I'll give you an hour. I'd love to pick your brain. I'd love to know where you stand on a raft of issues. I think you've got insights that the rest of this country needs to hear. I think you've got insights that the community of the Ben Mulrooney Show needs to hear. So I've been a fan of yours, but you owe people a straight answer to a straight question. Do you think you're helping Mr. Canoe? Do you think you're helping Team Canada? Do you think you're helping Mark Carney? Do you think you're helping this country get closer to a deal that will allow for safety and security and the growth of our economy? Mr. Premier, on behalf of every Canadian who wants to get a good deal and put this tariff nonsense behind us, allow me to paraphrase Thumper. If you don't have anything productive to add, shut the hell up. And I think before we go to break, I think I want you to hear the clip one more time because it's not funny. In this environment, on this day, with what's at stake, this is not funny. This is irresponsibility of the highest order. Play the clip again.
2: Release the Epstein files. Donald Trump is Jeffrey Epstein's best friend. The reason why we're at war in Iran and everyone's paying higher gas prices is because of the Epstein files.
1: I don't think you're unhinged, sir. I genuinely don't. I think you're measured. I think you're thoughtful. I think you plan ahead. I'd love for you to come on this show and tell me what the plan was, because that comes off as a guy with a tinfoil hat in a basement, not as a premier of one of our provinces in Canada. That's all I got to say about that. But not before I say goodbye to Edmonton. Thank you so much for joining us. I'm not here tomorrow, by the way. I should have told you that at the top of the show. I'm off hosting a charitable event tomorrow. So I've had a nice short week. But we try to fit as much as we can in, whether it's a week of 5 days or three. But thank you very much to Edmonton. There will be someone on tomorrow, and I'll be back on Monday. All right, when an AI expert says that developing AI might be akin to gambling with our lives, I think we better pay attention. That's coming up next, right here on the Ben Mulrooney Show, from coast to coast to coast on the Chorus Radio Network.

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20: Global news at 3 o'clock, I'm Navi Ball. A tornado has been confirmed as the cause behind the damage that kept so many homes without power in River Heights this week. The EF1-rated twister destroyed Manitoba hydro infrastructure Sunday evening, plunging parts of the neighborhood into darkness for 3 days. Hydro's Peter Chura says they had to deal with some wild weather in the city this summer, but this one was different than the other two big storms.
21: We've had now, this would make within the city of Winnipeg, 3 severe weather events this summer.
7: And the last two were characterized by how widespread they were, hundreds and hundreds of individual outages across the city. The challenge there was just getting to them all.
20: He says this week's storm was the opposite, with a lot of damage confined to one smaller area. There was a second tornado west of Winnipeg, also an EF1 that

0: advancements to be in our province. For example, surgical robots. We need that here to keep our specialists. And three, to decrease administrative burden. The paperwork, the fax machines.
1: Western Manitoba saw a decrease in its doctors from 248 to 240. Sarah McCarthy, Global News.
2: In other news, the federal government is planning to make 800,000 HIV self-testing kits available across the country. Shauna Ilsley of the Manitoba Harm Reduction Network says the organization wants to promote an environment that is stigma-free.
3: What we want to also make sure we do at the Manitoba Harm Reduction Network is that once people get a result from their self-test, that they have access to somebody who can help them to navigate that system. Because as much as knowing your status is important, being able to access dignified care is also part of the plan.
2: In May, Manitoba declared a public health emergency over its HIV rates that it said are three times higher than the rest of Canada. And finally, the premier says the 25th anniversary of 9/11 is a poignant reminder of the close ties between Canada and the U.S. at a time when the relationship is strained. Wahb Kanoo points to the way Canadians rushed to the aid of the U.S. in the immediate aftermath of 9/11 and the ensuing war in Afghanistan.
4: While we may have those trade disputes revive in the days following, let's just remember that the ties that bind are so much stronger than any force that would try to divide.
2: He says the differences between Canada and the U.S. are like the differences between siblings as opposed to foes. Global News Time is 3:03. 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
2: A mix of sun and cloud today with a south wind at 30 gusting to 50, a high of 26. Then tonight, cloudy with a low of 14. Tomorrow, mainly cloudy, a west wind at 30 clicks, a high of 19. And on Saturday, sunny with a high of 16. Right now, it's 28 at 680 CJOB.
8: Good afternoon, Canada. I think I told you guys the story that my daughter, who is hyper creative, she's a graphic designer, she's 13. She's been doing this sort of stuff since she was like six. And she is completely against AI. She believes it is the death of creativity. And I took her to a movie called The AI Doc. And I believe the subtitle is Or How I Became an Apocalypse Optimist. And she hated it even more at the end. But what I learned in this movie is, so you had the ChatGPT company, and then you had Anthropic. And Anthropic, from what I understood, was built like, it was supposed to be like ChatGPT with, or OpenAI rather, with guardrails. And with more ethics and morals, I suppose. Well, maybe not so much, because like a neutron bomb got dropped on social media when former Anthropic employee Jacob Hoxson, he resigned and told the world the reason why he resigned. And then he went on and did some interviews. And let's listen to just a short clip of his reasoning.
9: I assume you are saying literally that you believe that AI could kill us all by the end of the decade. How would that happen? Like, what would that actually look like?
10: Yeah. So the precise scenario sounds a little bit like science fiction. It sounds like something that's not real, but I think it is frighteningly real. And it's easiest to understand it if you think about real things that happened 2 months ago. So 2 months ago, OpenAI agents, AIs, hacked into third-party infrastructure entirely of their own accord. And this was like a concentrated hacking spree that they carried out of their own volition. And I think that if you extrapolate into the future, the level of capabilities of these AIs with the same independent volition, they could cause extreme havoc. For example, hacking critical infrastructure, building extinction level bioweapons. There's a lot of ways that the AI could

0: actuate itself in the world.
1: Is it specifically, when did your feelings about this technology change? Was it something about the rate of progress that you've seen?
0: Yeah, so I think it's really important to just look at the rate of progress and say, for example, in areas like coding or math, a couple of years ago, these AIs were just about helping humans a little bit. They could give you suggestions. Now they're close to replacing them. We still need humans at the moment, but quite plausibly within a year, we'll no longer need humans for doing research in many areas.
2: Yeah, okay, so that's frightening Judgment Day Skynet level stuff. Is it something we should be worried about? Or is this a little bit of a Chicken Little with the sky falling? To discuss this, somebody with far more domain expertise than I, David Shipley, the CEO of Boceron Security. He's a cybersecurity expert, and I'm very glad to have you here, David. Thank you for joining us.
3: Thanks for the opportunity.
2: Okay, can you tell me what you heard when you heard that? Because I just told you what it made me feel. What did you hear?
3: Well, I heard a 27-year-old who's exceptionally bright get real worried about a hypothetical scenario that's not actually about AI. If we unpack the incident that he specifically cites, the Hugging Face hacking incident. So a bunch of OpenAI bots who no one was appropriately watching, so which is like watching a bunch of children run around unsupervised, yeah, went to cheat on a test. And when we say hacked Hugging Face, what the audience needs to know is they found a bunch of passwords and logged in. So yes, the AI does what a 10-year-old hacker could do, as a friend of mine pointed out. So yeah, there are risks. I mean, right now, without AI Skynet, 100 water utilities in the United States were hacked by Iran in July, some of which declaring local states of emergency. And for listeners in Ontario, there's a visceral memory of what happens when things go wrong in water when we think about Walkerton.
2: Yeah.
3: So bad things are happening right now, not with a lot of AI.
2: Okay.
3: Now, I remind everyone, turn the power off. These are still computers. Yeah. They're robots. It's a choice. And there's a movie, Ben, I'll end on this, called Swordfish. And it's a hacking movie. Yeah. It's a little kitsch. You may remember or not.
2: I do remember.
3: One of my favorite lines about this was the whole point about misdirection. While we worry about Skynet, what we're not paying attention to is real science that's landing right now. Yeah. People that use AI are becoming dumber. People that use AI are surrendering their cognitive judgment. Up to 80% of people will follow an AI if it tells them the wrong answer confidently. That's the crisis we should be talking about.
2: Yeah. I mean, I've found that using an AI agent to help me figure out what stories are going to work on the show. You know, I wake up in the morning and there's a list of 20 of them. And I keep telling the agent, keep going back to our YouTube and our social media to see what types of stories have the most engagement with our audience. And so I start the day armed with that information. So I'm sure there are so many different ways that AI can help. I work with an AI company that helps identify which unfertilized eggs a woman should freeze. That is far more accurate than any doctor's ever been. They are identifying cancer before the human eye could ever identify it. The potential is phenomenal. But if you take what if I read between the lines here, David, he's saying that today it's hard to keep tabs on these unruly children. In a year, in 2 years, those unruly children are going to be even more sophisticated or even more unruly, possibly. And at some point, you're not going to be able to keep. I don't know. The adults aren't going to be able to control them. Is that not a possibility?
3: Well, I mean, again, if we're talking about in 3 years, AI can build other AI in a data center. This is this whole Ray Kurzweil singularity kind of theory. This is where AI now is smarter than us and it's doing X. Then let's take it further and have a logic experiment. So we would need robots in place in the next 3 years to build and maintain the data centers, to run the power plants feeding the data centers, to fill the shipping orders and move the boats over. So in 3 years, we're supposed to be completely roboticized so that we are absolutely helpless and Skynet and Terminators are on our door. Yeah, sorry. I I don't know if anybody else believes that story. I don't. My skepticism comes from, was it Tesla's told us we're having full self-driving cars and everyone's going to make money off their cars, what, 10 years ago? So no, I don't think there's that. Part of it is this is exciting. It's scary. I get it. But it's still just a tool. And there's a famous quote, guy who created the field of cybernetics. He wrote a book and he said, beware the gadget worshipers. Beware the gadget worshipers.
2: I want to live in a world where I want to live in the best possible version of an AI infused world. I absolutely do. How can we, in our most responsible iteration, ensure it as best we can?
3: Well, first, I think we have to have adult conversations about this. Do some of these tools pose significant risks to digital infrastructure, which we do rely on? Yes. Could we responsibly regulate them? Absolutely. And Europe already started. So at the end of August, they passed their AI Act, came into force. And guess what? Turns out, Ben, when you make big corporations liable if their things commit crimes and they face fines, they suddenly get more responsible. Yes. I mean, it's a crazy concept.
2: Holy moly. Actions have consequences? Wow.
3: So, I mean, after this Hugging Face thing, you literally had AI company after AI company doing what someone coined, not my term, but I absolutely love it, felony humble bragging. Look at all the crimes we just committed.
2: Yeah.
3: Okay, so who's going to jail?
2: Yeah. David, I'm so glad you joined us today to talk this through. I feel a little bit better. And I'd love for you to come back the next time one of these guys pops off and says the world is going to end in a heartbeat. Really, thank you very much for your insights, your expertise. I appreciate it.
3: Absolutely. It'll only end if we choose to go and let it do that. And that's the big question.
2: So we still have agency here. Thank you very much. You take care.
3: You're very welcome. Take care.
2: Okay, so we're going to open our phone lines after a segment like that to take the pulse of the people. How worried are you about AI? Is it just paranoia, hyperbole, or do you think AI poses a genuine threat? Tell us how you use AI in your life. Give us a call, 416-870-6400 or 1-888-225-TALK.
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17: 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Today, a mix of sun and cloud. South wind at 30, gusting to 50 with a high of 26. Tonight, cloudy and a low of 14. Tomorrow, mainly cloudy. West wind at 30 with a high of 19. And on Saturday, sunny with a high of 16. Right now, it's 28 at 680 CJOB.
2: Talk. We want to talk AI. How are you using it in your life? How are you using it in your business? Are you letting your kids use it? And are you worried for the future? This former Anthropic employee says that the guardrails do not exist. And he quit. And he says they're gambling with our lives. And I just had a cybersecurity expert on the show, Chris Shipley, who said it's not the Armageddon that this young man is suggesting. We are still in control. And if you make sure that the companies know that there are consequences to their actions, they will govern themselves accordingly. So give us a call. Let us know. And we're going to start with Bob in Calgary. Bob, welcome.
18: Thank you. First time, long time. I love your show.
2: Thank you.
18: I have a 30-year-old daughter, Mallory, who has said to me, "Dad, AI makes people not do the research." And I have this great example when Mitch Marner, I'm a sports geek, so when Mitch Marner scored that that goal during the Olympics where he went through like three guys, I had a flash.
2: Oh, Bob, you still there? Oh, we lost him. Bob, give us a call back. Give us a call back because I want to hear the end of that story. I don't know what happened there, but Bob is going to give us a call back. I saw a snippet of a podcast on Instagram where these people were talking about, like, is it unfair of us to deprive our kids of this tool that helps us optimize our lives? Why wouldn't we teach them early on how to fold AI into their lives? And this expert replied, no, you shouldn't give them access to AI because in the hands of an expert, it can absolutely optimize your life because you've got skills and tools to then look at the output of AI and determine its value in your life and in your business. When it comes to kids, they don't have any expertise. They don't have any skills. So you're not optimizing. They are offloading the responsibility. They're just telling it what to do because they don't have the skills to do it themselves. And I thought that was really interesting. I always try when I use AI, I always view it as an assistant, as I talk to it like an assistant. Here's my project. Here's what I'm doing. Here's what I'm bringing to the table. Help me organize it in a way that makes sense. And they help me do it faster than I could do it myself. Oh, Bob's calling back. Bob, welcome back.
18: Thank you.
2: Hey,
18: I'm not sure where I left off.
2: So you left off with your daughter, Mallory.
18: Okay, my daughter Mallory claims 30 years old, claims first time I heard it, anybody using AI is almost, she doesn't like it. It's too lazy to look things up.
2: Yeah.
18: So as a self-described sports geek, I have a great example. When Mitch Marner scored that goal during the Olympics, where he went through like three guys, it reminded me, and I'm old enough to remember the 72 series, it reminded me of one of Paul Henderson's three-game winning goals, where he went through guys, and he self-described it as being the greatest goal he had ever scored. So I went on to Google's AI, and I said, show me Paul Henderson's winning goal in game six. And it came back to me, and it said, Paul Henderson didn't score the winning goal in game six. He scored the winning goal in game eight. And I went, well, wait a minute. Show me the winning goal or he was in game seven. Paul Henderson didn't score the game-winning goal in game seven. He scored. So as a data guy, I can see where it's trying to make it smooth to you, but by its own smoothness,
2: yeah,
18: it actually undercuts itself without knowing.
2: Well, and thank you for that. That highlights one of the flaws in training some of these models, right? Like it's trained on data, and there's plenty of misinformation out there. My friend told me, who knows far more about this than I, that a lot of the models are no longer trained on the information on, say, Wikipedia, because it has been highly politicized and co-opted, and there are people out there who will change entries because they don't like somebody or they don't like an event or they want it reflected. And so that's one of the many reasons that you get those what's called hallucinations. It's only as good as the information you're putting into it. Rick in Brampton is calling. Rick, welcome.
19: Hello.
2: Hi.
19: So my question is, it seems to me that there's enough capacity with AI already. Why are we building more data centers? For what reason are we going like mega capacity?
2: Yeah. Well,
19: as far as I can see now, there is enough AI out there in the world to satisfy all our human needs.
2: Well, for the same reason that they're trying to double the capacity of the electrical grid in Ontario by 2050, because there are going to be more people and there are going to be more businesses, and those businesses are going to require more power.
19: No, that doesn't cut it. Sorry. No, when you're talking about electricity, that's a need. AI is not a need. This is a you're talking something that
2: okay,
19: we need to survive.
2: Okay, well, hold on. Okay, so hold on. You interrupted me. I'm gonna push right back. Tell me that what you're referencing 30 years ago, you would have said the exact same thing about the internet. It's not a need. It's a nice to have. It's not a must have. I guarantee you cannot make an argument today that
19: I can go back further than that. I can say in the 50s and 60s, why did we build more nuclear bombs? We already had enough to blow up the world six times over. So why did we keep building more?
2: I'm struggling to find the point. The point you were making
19: is the point is that the ramifications of AI are unknown.
2: Okay. Well, okay. That's different than what we're. Okay. Okay. Listen, I'll continue this point. And Rick, I do thank you. I'm going to continue talking about this. I mean, if you're happy with, if you think that AI is going to stop evolving today, and we've solved for everything that AI can solve for, then sure, I suppose Rick makes a point. But we haven't cured cancer. We haven't solved a world hunger. And there is an argument to be made that AI is going to help us solve those problems. So we need more of it. I'm using that word very carefully. You could argue that the advancements in nuclear weapons also led to the advancements in MRI technology. I don't know what to tell you. There's good and bad with everything everything that is invented. I said all the time, you invent the airplane, you also invent the airplane crash. We got Jake in Toronto. Jake, welcome.
20: How are you?
2: I'm good, thanks.
20: So, my thoughts are AI is something that could do a lot of good, as we're already seeing. I deployed it across my company, and my employees are way happier because of it. There's also a lot of potential to do a lot of bad with AI for all the things that the gentleman mentioned. But the same way oil companies, if we probably didn't put regulations on them, they'd probably just find the cheapest, dirtiest way to get oil out of the ground because they're for-profit companies. And just like AI is going to be exactly the same. So we'll have to put safeguards in place to make sure that they don't do things, because otherwise they will go the
2: And Jake,
20: cheapest, easiest way to maximize profits.
2: So, and I agree with everything you just said. How do we, the wild card in that is, because for that to give people comfort, you have to take China out of the equation. You know, China doesn't necessarily have the guardrails that we would want to put in here, which would guardrails slow things down. And conceivably, they could win this race to, you know, what is it called? What's the AGI?
20: Yeah, I mean, it's always going to be the case. You know, we had that in the Cold War with the race, nuclear arms race. And, you know, we have that today with minerals and everything. You know, we're going to get minerals cheaper in China because they're not going to have the same, you know, regulations that we have in terms of pollution to get those same minerals. And they're going to do it for cheaper.
2: Yeah.
20: And then we have, you know, people, you know, viruses being created in labs and doing all kinds of nefarious things all over the world. And there's not really much that we can do about that except try to figure out a way for ourselves how to protect ourselves potentially and to combat that. But, that's always going to be, you're always going to have bad actors and everything.
2: Yeah, I know. Some things you got to take on faith, and sometimes you've got to, believe, hope for the best, I suppose. We got time for one more call really quick. Michael over here in Burlington. Please make your point for me as quickly as you can.
1: Sure. Innovation is a constant. We have to continue to innovate. If we don't, others will.
2: Yeah.
1: We're not going back to the plow and harrow to solve climate change or whatever. It's technology going forward, and for good or worse, and we have to keep up with the people that just choose to do it for worse, just like nuclear bombs.
2: Hey, Michael, thank you very much for the call. Thanks to everybody for calling in. Jason in Winnipeg, I apologize we couldn't get to you, but we'll get to you next time, I promise. Hey, our next guest is here to bring awareness to a very serious matter that touches so many lives, so many families, and it's something we have to destigmatize. Keeping silent will not help anyone. So we're going to have a very...
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30: Global news at 3:30. I'm Navi Ball. A 21-year-old man on Manitoba's most wanted list is behind bars. Global news reporter Jeff Braun has the details.
31: Winnipeg police have been trying to arrest a suspect since March, alleging a pair of instances where a woman was threatened with a gun, assaulted, and robbed in a domestic-related incident, and one where a gun was waved at a group of people at a social gathering. Wednesday night, police made an arrest in the 400 block of Lipton Street and say a suspect had a loaded handgun. Benjamin John Beaulieu is facing several charges. Jeff Braun, Global News.
30: Meanwhile, Prime Minister Mark Carney says he's spoken with U.S. President Donald Trump several times in recent days as the Canada-U.S. trade war escalates. Carney says the leader spoke regularly and can compartmentalize trade tensions while continuing to work together on issues, including the war in Ukraine. The Prime Minister's office confirmed the conversations, but provided no details about what was discussed. Trade tensions intensified after negotiations collapsed in mid-August, prompting Trump to impose 50% tariffs on $28 billion in Canadian goods and Canada to retaliate this week. And the Toronto International Film Festival opens tonight with a biopic about American disability rights advocate Judy Heumann. Being Heumann is the work of Oscar-winning filmmaker Sean Hader. More than 200 feature-length and short films will feature at TIFF over the next 10 days. The festival entries come from six continents and dozens of countries, ranging from Iran to Ireland and Rwanda to Romania. Global News time is 3:32.
0: With your traffic, I'm Gavin Lopez-Smith. Just a few stalled vehicles on the go at the moment. One has just popped up on McGillivray westbound before Waverly. That has the westbound median lane blocked. Also still a stalled truck on Keniston, northbound at Corydon in the curb lane. Keep left if you're coming up there now. And still some delays from construction on the Avenogi Mikina from Dakota Street to River Road. That's got the westbound median lane closed. 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That's 680 CJOB traffic.
2: It is the one-year anniversary of the assassination of Charlie Kirk. I remember where I was. I was in Winnipeg hosting a charitable event, and it was stunning. It was a stunning turn of events, and so sad for his family, and sad for taking stock of that moment and what it meant for us. You know, the systematic dehumanization of political opponents can make violence not only palatable, but in some people's minds, some twisted minds, necessary. And on a different day, on a different topic, my next guest and I could probably have an explosive debate. I don't believe that we shared too much common political ground, but I have never, nor will I ever, see those disagreements or the people I disagree with as anything but that, as people. They are not targets. And today is World Suicide Prevention Day. And my next guest, former federal MP and Minister of Health, Mark Holland, had a well-documented journey with mental health struggles. He opened up about that in a committee meeting in Ottawa. I would be lying if I said I knew any of it until today. And when I watched him tell that story, I saw him as a human being who struggled, and I felt for him and my heart broke for him. And he's here to talk about that on this very important day. Mark, welcome back to the show.
3: Thanks for having me again, Ben. Great to chat.
2: The last time we spoke, let's get this out of the way. Last time we spoke was in advance of the CNE, the Canadian National That's Exhibition. And it was great until the storm, I think. Just give me a real quick, sense of how it went for you this year.
3: Well, thanks, Ben. Yeah, it was a phenomenal year. You know, we had real challenges, but, you know, thank goodness everybody was okay. Yeah. You know, we had that day, we had to shut down on the Wednesday, terrible storm. But, you know, huge turnout, beautiful weather on certain days, and really exciting music, really exciting shows. We had a great time.
2: Listen, I got to say, man, I did not know this part of your personal history, and it must have taken great courage to lay it out for everyone when you told the story of how you tried to end your life. Take me back to that moment where you decided to go public with the story.
3: Yeah, so thanks, Ben. You know, I think what you said up top, I so agree with, right? Which is that we have these intense battles, these disagreements that really should be framed around what's best for the country. And there's a lot we don't know. And those debates are correct and right. But it's not a place where, you know, you show any weakness. And we were having debate around the utilization of the virtual provisions of Parliament and the life of not just parliamentarians, but staff and everybody on all sides of the aisle. And I had to talk about, you know, these provisions that we were bringing forward. I had to speak about my story. And I was really worried about doing that, obviously, because, you know, I did go through a real crisis, a point where, you know, I had hit a bottom and, you know, made an attempt on my life. And I'll tell you, I saw too many people who had a similar look that I had in my eyes that were silently carrying a lot of pain, trying to look tough, trying to pretend it wasn't there. And so I thought, look, you know, I've got to come forward. I got to talk about this. And in a contemporary circumstance, that's why I've joined the board of the Men's Mental Health Foundation, because I think we have to open these conversations up. And, you know, there's a lot of people who are afraid how they'll be judged, you know, afraid that if they say they're weak, it's going to, you know, portend something awful. But it's actually the alternative that's the problem.
2: Now, you said that, you know, you'd put all your eggs in the basket of, so you identified as a politician, right? And when you lost your seat, that identity fell apart. And I guess you, tell me if I'm misspeaking, but everything was out of balance. You were focused on that, and your marriage was struggling, and your relationship with your kids was strained, and that set you down a cascading path of negativity.
3: Yeah, there's a lot of things, obviously. Yeah. So I'm shortcutting, but I think you're covering a lot of it. I mean, since I was six in a sandbox, politics is what I loved. And, you know, public service is an insatiable beast, and you want to serve it. And I think in the process, I made a lot of mistakes. I wasn't there when I should have been for really important things in my kids' life. You know, yes, absolutely. My marriage suffered. I ended up, you know, going through a divorce. I had no time for friends. My whole life was work. And then my personal relationships have really deteriorated, because of that imbalance in my life. And my personal identity was too tied to my work. And so, yeah, like that ended in a really dangerous moment that caused me to sort of reframe my priorities and critically evaluate, you know, what I wasn't facing. And then I also would say that I didn't want to tell people I was suffering. I didn't want people to think I was weak or couldn't handle it, particularly in that moment in a public life. Once I lost, you know, it was different. That felt like a failure. I had a lot of, you know, sort of unprocessed childhood issues that I hadn't faced. So it was time to come and look those in the mirror.
2: So, Mark, I think a lot of people would be curious to understand, and if you can, sort of walk us through what your brain was telling you when you had this imperative to end your life, when you know, your kids are still there and you do have friends, they do exist. You might not have had time for them. And I'm sure there were other things in your life. And yet the decision was made. And then tell me how, after the unsuccessful attempt to end your life happened, and, you know, did you have an awakening? Did you have a moment of clarity that said, I've been given another chance? I don't even know how to make sense of going from that point to making the conscious decision to rebuild.
3: Yeah. So for me, you know, I came to a place where I believed that I didn't have a lot of value, and that I brought, that I was more pain than I was help in the world. And the bigger piece, honestly, Ben, was I just hurt so badly for so long, and I didn't know how to make it end. I had been sprinting from my pain for so long, and, you know, trauma that had happened to me, that, I just didn't think I could ever fix it. It looked like, you know, just a bottomless pool, and I had no idea how to process it. And, you know, what happened to me, was, you know, in the middle of this attempt, you know, after I sort of was into it, that I had a memory of being a teenager and going into the hospital when my mom had made an attempt on her life, and how devastating that was for me in a way that I had never processed. And then I pictured my kids, and I just had my major thought was, like, if I could be anything, I'd just be a good dad. Yeah. And I got to drop all this other junk and just focus on being a good dad. And that, you know, just because I'd gotten it wrong didn't mean I couldn't get it right going forward. And that just became, you know, sort of my North Star, to sort of build out from that and to never allow other things to get bigger than that. And look, I'm not saying it's easy. I might still try to process everything in the past, but I think it's opened up a lot of wonderful conversations. I mean, I think the other hard part is, in a public life, as I'm sure you can appreciate, then people try to use that and say, oh, is he crazy or he unbalanced? Like, if you look at headlines when I'm attacking me, all of a sudden, when I came out, it sort of takes on that flavor, which is too bad. And I think we have to end that kind of stuff.
2: Yeah.
3: It doesn't bother me. I process it, but it really makes it hard for other people to come and talk about what they're going through.
2: Well, I wish I could continue this conversation. It sounds like you're doing a lot better. You said before you didn't feel like you were putting a lot of value into the world. I think this conversation, I think sharing that raw truth is a net positive. I know it is for me. I can only assume it's doing the same for a lot of people listening to this conversation today, Mark. Really means a lot that you came on to talk about this. I wish you nothing but the best. I really do. And I hope that same hope I have for everybody. I hope tomorrow is better than today. And I really wish you the best. Thank you for coming on and sharing.
3: Thanks so much, Ben. Appreciate it. And yeah, beautiful things come out of darkness. You just got to keep sticking through. Appreciate it.
2: Thank you. Thank you. All right. That was Mark Holland, former minister. He went through a dark period and he came out the other side. If you're going through a dark period, talk to somebody. Talk to somebody, reach out, because it does get better. It really does. Coming up, Donald Trump has made an ostentatious promise to every American. Oh, boy. That it's going to cost the U.S. government more than $1 trillion. A trillion. We'll discuss that with an economist next.
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26: 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The news just ahead at 4 on 680 CJOB.
0: With your traffic, I'm Gavin Lopez-Smith. Still a few stalled vehicles to watch for this afternoon. One is on McGillivray westbound before Waverly, with the westbound median lane blocked. Just keep right if you're coming over that way now. Also a stalled truck on Keniston, northbound at Corydon in the curb lane. And some water work is being done on Main Street, southbound between Chief Pegwas Trail and Seaforth Avenue. That has the curb lane blocked. 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That's 680 CJOB Traffic.

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1: Oh, welcome back. And Trumpapalooza, as it's being called by the GOP itself, is in full effect. I'm talking, obviously, of the Republican National Convention, the first one that they're having in a non-presidential election year in decades. The topic of the first night was affordability. And yesterday on the show, we spoke about how bananas that was, because the president had signed into effect a raft of punitive measures against Canada that were going to make life even less affordable in some very key and strategic U.S. states. That's okay, because U.S. President Donald Trump said yesterday that he, now listen to this, he would pay every American adult a $5,000 U.S. Trump dividend. Why? If Republicans retain control of Congress. Okay. Let's talk about that with Eric Kam, economist and professor at Toronto Metropolitan University. Eric, every politician in power bribes people with their own money, as the expression goes. Most people are a little more subtle about it, though.
2: Well, yeah, Benedict. And, you know, this is making me laugh because, number one, we all know this is just Trump being Trump and talking to hear the sound of his own voice. But it's just another example of how Canadians sell themselves short. We bought votes for $200.
1: Yeah.
2: I didn't know that $5,000 was on the table.
1: But like, this is crazy. I know you're not here to talk about whether this is legal, but it ain't right. I mean, literally, if you're a husband and a wife, or a husband and a husband, or a wife and a wife, or whatever else, if you vote Republican, you could see $10,000 tax free coming into your bank account.
2: Yeah, except that, Ben, it's never going to happen. This is just one of those cases. How many times have we said on your show, watch what Donald Trump does, don't listen to what Donald Trump says? Now, that said, there are people that for $5,000 would vote for the Sisters of the Poor. But that's another story, because it's never going to happen.
1: Yeah, it's just to me, when I heard this was just bonkers. And the this obviously hasn't been costed out. If you want to believe the most ridiculous version of Donald Trump, he made it up as soon as he went on stage. I suspect he didn't, but it could have happened. Do you think he cares that this would cost more than $1 trillion?
2: No, he doesn't care, Ben, because it's never going to happen. You know, Donald Trump is a showman. I think, number one, first and foremost, people have to start seeing Donald Trump for what he is. He is the president of the United States. And I do respect the office of the president. And I always tell people, you ignore him at your own peril, because, you know, deep down in there are grains of truth. And you have to reckon with the fact that he's in charge of the most powerful economy on the planet. But we all know the difference between doable and complete and utter stupidity to fill a news cycle that might need a sound bite or two. Look, you went to law school. Is this legal? I can't imagine this is legal. That said, the idea of buying votes, like we said, with the $200 that Trudeau offered, it's been done before. Yeah. It's, you know, you could do it. But come on, $1 trillion proposal to buy votes? This is just ridiculous.
1: All right, well, let's move on to the broader trade war. And I've got a lot of time for former New Brunswick Premier Frank McKenna, a great man, highly intelligent, very successful. And he was also the Canadian ambassador to the U.S. He said that we can stick this out. We can wait this out. We can take the pain. And I kind of appreciate what he says. He says, time is on our side. It's not good for investors. It's not good for consumer confidence. But the wait is just as painful for the United States as it is for Canada. And Canadians have a high level of resolve. I mean, I can see the logic there. At least people say it right now, we're willing to take some pain. I don't know that the Americans are prepared for discomfort, even a fraction of what we say we're prepared for.
2: You know, that's all fine and good, Ben. And I respect him as well. But the big thing out of that thing was this: time is on our side. Time is on our side. Come on. Time is not on Canada's side when the economic relationship is this asymmetric, right? The United States is roughly, let's just give the numbers. The United States is roughly a $30 trillion economy. Canada is around a $2 trillion economy. As much as today I debated Jim Stanford, who told me that those numbers aren't real, they're real. And Canada also depends vastly more on the U.S. market than they do on Canada. So, yes. Okay, there's some truth here.
1: Let me add a little more truth, and it's not economic, it's political.
2: Okay.
1: Right? You've got a prime minister here that whether you voted for him or not, he's got the support of about 85% of the country at this point. And people are taking a lot of what he says, for better or for worse, on faith. Donald Trump is, as we just said, feels like there's a little bit of desperation there, literally willing to spend $1 trillion to maintain control of the Senate and the House. His coattails are not what they used to be. He's sitting about 38% approval rating, about 59% disapproval rating. And this tiny little country, Canada, is standing up to him. At least that's what the perception is. And if Canada stands up for themselves and waits this out, then who's to say other countries won't come back and say, yeah, we want to renegotiate? There is a political calculus here where there is more risk for him than there is for Mark Carney.
2: Do you really believe that, Ben?
1: I'm just telling you a scenario.
2: Okay, well, let me tell you a scenario. You have a $30 trillion economy versus a $2 trillion economy. And yes, a trade war can hurt both countries, but it's going to hurt Canada far more proportionally. So you can give me all the politics you want. I get it. But, if a heavyweight and a lightweight keep punching each other,
1: yeah,
2: the fact is they don't feel the pain equally, and time is going to favor the heavyweight. And let me tell you, Mark Carney does have an immense amount of support. You and I have discussed what the federal Liberal brand brings to you, and I've never seen it more apparent than today when so little has been rewarded with so much.
1: Yeah.
2: But we got to talk about what's actually going on. The real danger here isn't today's tariff bill. It's tomorrow's investment decision,
1: yeah,
2: right? Because we know the trade uncertainty doesn't just destroy today's output. It redirects tomorrow's capital. And I think that can Canada afford it? That is the wrong economic test. Of course, Canada can survive a trade war to some extent, but that's an extraordinarily low bar, Ben,
1: yeah,
2: for all of the people out there listening. Governments can borrow, subsidize, they can compensate workers, but taxpayers, Ben, they're going to ultimately finance those measures. So let me just leave, well, I'm not leaving, but let me leave you with this thought for a second. Having the fiscal capacity to absorb damage is not an argument for voluntarily absorbing damage.
1: Yeah. No, listen, I get it. But really quick, because we have about a minute left, what are you looking for in this massive Mark Carney investment summit that's coming up next week, where the government claims that they could unlock potentially $1 trillion of investment in the Canadian economy?
2: Well, good luck. I would love to see him unlock $1 trillion of investment in the Canadian economy. I'd love to see him unlock $1 billion, $1 million, $100,000. This is a time for adults to get to the table. And he realizes that with the United States, he's failing miserably. So I guess it's time to go to Plan B. Let's go to other countries,
1: yeah,
2: and hope that they can fill the gap. But just remember, that is a massive gap. A massive gap. And you're asking a lot of countries that are worth a lot less than the United States.
1: All right, Dr. Eric Kam. I just wish every now and then you'd come out of your shell on this show, but I appreciate you, sir.
2: Ben, happy and healthy Shana Tova to you and your family.
1: Shana Tova, my friend. All right, just a reminder, if you want more BMS, we put out a podcast every day and find even more content on X, on Instagram, and on YouTube.
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7: Canada's economy expected to pick up later this year and into 2027 as hiring improves and businesses regain confidence. Signal 49 Research says the longer the trade war with the U.S. continues, the worse the outlook will become. Canada Mortgage and Housing says the country still needs up to nearly 4.7 million new homes over the next decade to restore pre-pandemic affordability by 2036. On the markets, the TSX down 400 points, the Dow was down 317, the S&P 500 down 45, NASDAQ down 172, oil up 643 to close at 102.48 a barrel, gold down 53.40 to close at 44.07.30 an ounce, and our dollar trading at 72.35 cents U.S. compared to 72.47 cents U.S. on Wednesday. 680 CJOB means business.
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13: 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She's been from that moment of that day until my last baby.
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15: Good afternoon, I'm Jeff Braun. The province and city are touting their free transit for students pilot project that's now in effect in Winnipeg. Global's Navi Ball explains.
16: Students aged 11 and older between grades 7 and 12 can get free transit passes as part of a staged rollout, which is expected to be completed by the end of this month. Education Minister Tracy Schmidt says the passes are valid until next August.
17: This youth pass can be used to get to school, to get to work, to visit your friends, and really anything that you want to do.
16: The city says the police, transit inspectors, and community safety officers will have a more visible presence on main routes that serve middle and high schools. Navi Ball, Global News.
15: Most students are now back in class, except for kids at Nordale School, whose first day of class has been switched to Monday, and that's because the school in the Norwood neighborhood was damaged substantially by Sunday night's storm.
18: There was water throughout the entire main floor of the building.
15: Louis Riel School Division Superintendent Jackie Connell says classes for those students will now be hosted at other schools for the next couple of months.
18: Grade 7s and 8s will be attending school with their teachers in their cohorted classrooms at Nelson McIntyre Collegiate, which is in very close proximity to Nordale School. And students in kindergarten through grade 6 will be attending school with their teachers and staff at

0: that it, in order to get it done safely, it had to be done very carefully so that crews weren't at risk and we weren't at risk of causing any more damage to the system.
1: There was a second tornado west of Winnipeg as well, in Bernard, also an EF1, that injured one person and damaged some buildings and grain bins. The tornadoes had wind speeds ranging between 155 and 165 kilometers an hour. Sarah McCarthy, Global News.
2: Prime Minister Mark Carney says Canada will work with Ukraine to produce millions of drones for the Canadian military.
3: Following a meeting with Ukrainian President Volodymyr Zelensky, Carney confessed the Canadian Armed Forces only have about 2,000 drones in its inventory, but in the years to come, will need millions. He says Canada is launching a national drone marketplace for the Canadian Armed Forces that will give Canada the capacity to produce millions of drones within the next 2 years. He also promised more air defense support for Ukraine, and the two nations signed joint statements on energy and defense. Bill Graveland, The Canadian Press, Calgary.
2: The premier says the 25th anniversary of 9/11 is a poignant reminder of the close ties between Canada and the U.S. at a time when that relationship is strained. Bob Cadieux points to the way Canadians rushed to the aid of the U.S. in the immediate aftermath of 9/11 and the ensuing war against terror in Afghanistan.
4: Well, we may have those trade disputes revive in the days following, let's just remember that the ties that bind are so much stronger than any force that would try to divide.
2: Cadieux says the differences between Canada and the U.S. are like the differences between siblings as opposed to foes. A 21-year-old man on Manitoba's most wanted list is behind bars. Police have been trying to arrest him since March, alleging a pair of instances where a woman was threatened with a gun, assaulted, and robbed in a domestic-related incident, and where a gun was waved at a group of people at a social gathering. Last night, police made an arrest in the 400 block of Lipton Street and say the suspect had a loaded handgun. Benjamin John Beaulieu is facing several charges. Canada is sending more help to Nepal as Canadian officials there already in the region respond to flash floods along the Nepal-China border. As reporter Jason White explains, the help is coming from the Mounties.
5: The RCMP is sending two disaster victim identification specialists to help Nepal's flood recovery. Last month's devastating floods killed more than 1,100 people and left roughly 4,400 missing.
2: One Canadian's been found safe, but 29 more are still missing and are believed to have been in the region where the flash flooding occurred. It's 4:05.
6: With your traffic, I'm Gavin Lopez-Smith. Some good news over on McGillivray. That stalled vehicle westbound before Waverly has just cleared to some light volume on the approach now. Still a stalled truck, though, on Keniston northbound at Corydon. That has the curb lane blocked. And some construction continues on the Abenoji-Mikanaw westbound from Dakota Street to River Road. That has the westbound median lane closed. Expect delays there. Tomorrow at Shoppers Drug Mart, open your app, shop, scan, and get 20 times the points or 25 times the points with a PC financial card. 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That's 680 CJOB traffic.
7: I'm Global News meteorologist Peter Quinlan here with a check on your forecast. We're headed into a partly cloudy night tonight with a southwesterly breeze. Temperatures falling to 15 degrees and the clouds thickening back up on your Friday. We'll see some showers potentially at the end of the day into the evening after reaching a high of 20 or 21. Into the weekend, mainly cloudy skies Saturday tend to start with a high of 16.
8: Right now, 28 at 680 CJOB. Good to have you with us this Thursday afternoon. Saving a life. It's a story about relationships at this rural Manitoba hospital, a rare disease that forced this young mom to come to Winnipeg. That story coming up. Several other breaking stories, developments on trade. Global's Jeff Semple will join us live from the Prime Minister's Cabinet Retreat. Global's Reg Cicchini in Dallas with the U.S. President. Here at home, making it to the bus. If and when it shows. So far, not bad.
9: Late by 2 minutes.
8: Oh, that's not too
9: bad.
8: Yeah,
9: that's not bad. But in winter, it can get worse. Conditions.
10: No, a little bit late.
8: Yeah, but you won't miss class.
9: No. We always come like 30 minutes early, just in case.
10: 20? Hour and a half, basically. Yeah.
8: Oh, where are you coming from?
10: Right from Waterford. Yeah, so it's like the first bus and then all the way here from north to south, basically.
11: We were also shocked we made it on time for our first day.
12: We kind of have to...
13: I'm sorry.
8: You're late? Okay.
14: Back when they first changed the bus routes, right, it was horrible, but now it's way better for
15: so
14: sure.
15: So I actually used to live in the north end of the city, and my commute was about an hour and a half. Every day. Today, I now live like very close to the university, so it's like one bus, 10 minutes.

0: Lauren Radstrom joins us, manager of service development at Winnipeg Transit. Bjorn, how's the system reacting so far? Are you getting extra riders as those new free passes are being used?
1: Right now, it's probably still too early to tell. We've added extra service to deal with potential increases in ridership. So adding extra trips going to high schools and middle schools in the morning, just before the bell times, and then after bell times in the afternoon, where we've anticipated there's going to be extra ridership. But the challenge with this is that, like you said, we don't know how many more people are going to be taking the bus specifically to school. There's a chance that most of the students who are going to take the bus are already taking the bus, and they're going to use these new free transit passes to go to their jobs, to visit friends, to go out in general. And if that's what happens the evenings and weekends, we actually have lots of capacity. Our challenge with capacity will be at rush hour, getting to and from school, and that's where we've added some extra service on the feeder routes and the primary network lines that serve schools.
0: Is there a difference between suburban routes and the core routes? Ultimately, it's aimed at those that can't afford bus fare to get on the bus. Is there a difference between core and suburban?
1: In general, yes, because there's more feeder routes out in the suburban areas, whereas the core areas, especially because just the layout of the city, it's more of a grid network, so we have more primary lines there. And in those cases, we generally have more capacity for carrying students. And the other thing is that on those mainline routes, sometimes the buses are so frequent that even if there is a full bus that students can't get on, there's another one coming along 7 or 8 minutes later. So that's really what the difference is. But the goal of this program is a couple of things. First of all, it is to help people who can't afford transit to be able to take it. But the other thing is to really develop a culture of sustainability and transit ridership amongst youth, with the idea that as they get older, even when they're working and they could afford a car, hopefully they'll have a good enough understanding and a good enough experience of taking transit that they'll want to keep using it rather than instantly rely on getting themselves a car.
0: And in this way, you're trying to make first and second and lasting impressions. So do you have the flexibility? Routes are routes, but can you add here, take away there to meet that peak demand?
1: We do have some flexibility. So we've added a lot of trips into the schedule in the morning and the afternoon. And we have also what we call standby buses that are built into schedules. So operators have signed that work and there's somebody behind the wheel guaranteed every day that we can dispatch where we're seeing high passenger loads. It's not that easy to react to what's happening right now, but as we observe patterns that are developing, we can pre-position those buses in the right place so that if there's a particular trip that always has a lot of people, we can carry those passengers on it. The other thing we're going to try to do is, as resources allow, if we have the buses available and if we have enough operators who are willing to maybe work a little bit of overtime or something like that, that we'll add more of those standby buses to deal with this. But at the very least, we've got about half a dozen standby buses that we can put out there every day in order to react on the fly or as we see patterns develop.
0: Bjorn Radstrom, manager of service development at Winnipeg Transit. James Van Gerwen is president of the Amalgamated Transit Union 1505 with us now on 680 CJOB. From your end, how are things going as we get back into the swing of things this fall season?
2: Yeah, well, you know, it's still early in the season, so to decide to figure out how much it's going to affect transit with those youth bus, it's hard to tell. I know there's a little clarity that needs to be put towards my drivers because a lot of them don't know which button to press. They got a youth button and then they got an underpaid button. So do they press, since they don't all have the passes, do they press the underpaid button or do they press the youth button, right? So it's very hard to actually get numbers from that.
0: Well, you'd like to think that that would be a simple email or a conversation at City Hall at Public Works Committee Safety Shields. What's your expectation from that meeting today?
2: Oh, you know what? I can tell you, I'm hopefully going to get closure to this issue. This is something that's been, we've been dealing with for multiple years. So seeing that there's actually going to be some movement to actually get some test shields put in and have the full enclosures put in, that's great news in my books.
0: Van Gerwen holding a forum with the mayoral candidates on the 14th. More information on that at the Amalgamated Transit Union's website. James Van Guren with us live on 680 CJOB. Lots ahead this afternoon. Christian O'Mell joins us now ahead of sports. What's coming up?
3: We'll hear from Pat Neufeld on how to handle the Riders' pass rush. The NFL heads down under for the first time. It's quite the marquee matchup. Could the Mariners do the Blue Jays a favor? And it's semifinal day for women's singles action at the U.S. Open.
0: Bombers and the Saskatchewan Rough Riders, the Banjo Bowl. It's the rematch. Noon on Saturday, our pregame starts here on 680 CJOB. The Bomber Coaches Show is brought to you by DeKalb. They're going to be your number one seed. The voice of the Big Blue, Derek Taylor, and head coach Mike O'Shea.
4: Mike, the Banjo Bowl on Saturday. I'm curious to ask you if a rivalry or a rival can be beneficial as a coaching tool, a coaching weapon to help the players.
5: I don't use it as such, I don't think. We all know that Saskatchewan's a good football team. They're well coached. They play hard. They beat us this last game. It went into overtime. We know we have to play better. You know, before that game, there was probably a logjam in the West. If we'd won that game, it would have been even tighter. We need to start winning, and whoever the opponent is, I don't think it really matters. We got to start making hay here.
4: The back-to-back nature of the games is something you talked about. Players can enjoy because they get right back to it, but it's also beneficial for coaches. You guys have pointed out.
5: Yeah, I just have always said this. They're even close games. If there's another one in between, you have templates and paperwork and all sorts of things. Computer work is already done. A lot of it's already done. So you can really focus on watching that same film. And you only got one extra piece of game film to watch. So you can only go over it so many times. So there is probably a bit more time for the coaches to think and maybe a bit more time to sleep, hopefully.
4: Yeah. A lot of trick plays coming, maybe.
5: Oh, yeah, tons, yeah.
4: He's the head coach, Mike O'Shea.
0: Saving a life. The story as the news continues. It's 4:14.
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0: 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Inside, a handful of people waiting. Taylor Gaber and her third child, Riley, coming for a visit.
10: How old now?
11: 4 months.
12: Thanks very much for coming in.
0: Dr. Nicelle Deslett is one of a handful of physicians serving this growing community of 6,000.
13: People into rooms.
0: A hub for Western Manitoba's grain and hog farms. Here, you know your neighbors, you know your patients.
13: I would know their history. I know what they're at risk for. We don't have to go through the nitty-gritty details.
10: You grew up on the tractor, too.
13: Yeah. Maybe that's why Taylor and I get along.
0: In rural medicine, you're a generalist, handling emergencies, births, end-of-life care, and everything in between, applying a range of skills, and every once in a while, detective.
10: She saved my life.
0: Taylor and her family farm in nearby Gladstone.
10: Grain,
0: that
10: cows,
0: picture postcard family, something hard to put into focus 10 years ago.
10: I have always had normal blood pressure, but it was high at the time. And so we were like, maybe it's because I'm pregnant, whatever, blah, blah, blah. Ended up I had a miscarriage and she became a doctor. And it was, I found out this, well, she actually found it. I had this super rare disease. And from there on, literally, she's been from that moment of that day until my last baby.
13: Taylor's giving me a little bit too much credit. So there was a period of time when she sought medical care for a few seemingly unrelated things through the emergency room. And after a couple sets of eyes had looked at that blood pressure, Taylor and I were following up in the clinic, but the constellation of what we were trying to figure out through clinic and also some of my other colleagues in Emerge were noticing led to a special ultrasound that explained her high blood pressure and then led us in the right direction for further investigations and diagnosis.
0: Rare?
13: The ultrasound findings, not rare. The reason that the ultrasound was abnormal, quite rare.
10: This disease, no one knew nothing about, and she's read it in a book, she said one time. And I honestly, still, I don't even remember how she, like, figured out that it was this disease. I always say her and my baby saved my life because if I never got pregnant and I never met her, I wouldn't be here because it was, my blood pressure was 200 over 100, and no one knew what was going on, but she figured it out, and now I have three healthy babies. Tachyasis arteritis. Yeah, it's honestly, I have to Google how to spell it half the time.
0: And it is rare. It causes your arteries to harden and narrow, making it harder for blood to flow through them. It can cause life-threatening complications.
10: I am on a cocktail of meds still, and like and stuff like, but it's went down drastically, which is lovely, but no, it's, I'm always going to be on stuff.
0: Medication, it's aimed at reducing inflammation and the damage. There's no cure, but you can enter remission after a few years of treatment.
10: Because my disease, I had to have my first two babies in Winnipeg. It's different. Like, I go there, obviously, due to my disease and all the problems and all the complications and stuff. But you're a number there. They don't know who I am. It's just they read my chart and they, okay, so you can't do this, you can't have that. But they don't understand that my disease is more than just a disease. It's autoimmune. It's everything that it goes inside my body. And, like, I don't look like I'm sick. I don't act like I'm sick. But if you obviously read my charts and all the things, you're like, oh, my gosh. So that's why I finally fought to have him here, because I was like, I'm so sick of being a number.
13: When you provide medical services in rural areas, sometimes you're forced to do things that are outside your comfort zone, but sometimes you can plan them. And so whenever we're planning to do obstetrical deliveries or surgeries in rural, we're actually experts in patient selection and making sure that we're not going beyond what is needed for the patient. And part of that is the patient's agenda and their motivations and their desires and their values. Taylor made her wishes known early, and that gave me time to coordinate with my colleagues and with the hospital and make sure we had the resources we need and any good preparation. We didn't need anything special. Everything went very straightforward.
10: I hate saying this most of the time, but I've had three super normal, easy pregnancies. I never feel pregnant. It's just, that's also why I was like, after two, I was like, nah, I can have it in Nipah. I want to have it in Nipah. So
0: more?
10: Yeah, no. Yes.
11: Yeah, that's something to say.
0: Doctors in Nipah are still waiting about when their new hospital will open and attracting more doctors to that growing part of the province. It's 421.
14: With your traffic, I'm Gavin Lopez-Smith. Starting out with some good news. No stalls or crashes on the go across the city, but plenty of construction to watch out for. On Archibald, southbound from Elizabeth to Cottonwood, things are down to one lane. Also on Corydon Avenue, eastbound from Wilton to Guelph, down to one lane as well there. Water work continues on Main Street, southbound between Chief Peguis Trail and Seaforth Avenue, with the curb lane blocked. And on the Lagimodier, southbound between Cottonwood and Levesque, that also has the southbound curb lane closed. Ford employee pricing is on until September 30th. 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That's 680 CJOB traffic.
0: The man who turned the thermostat up is Global's Peter Quinlan.
15: Yeah, and we're going to see the temperature start to fall after that pretty nice day today. Overnight tonight, we're going to drop down to the mid-teens. Those clouds are going to be moving back in as we get into your Friday. We'll see a chance of a shower getting to 21 only. And then on Saturday, clouds will clear through the day. Late in the day, likely, though, still a chance of sprinkles with a high back in the mid-teens.
0: 28 at 680 CJOB. 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Markets today all down. TSX down 400. Dow down 317. The S&P 500 down 45. NASDAQ down 172. Oil up 643 to close at 102.48 per barrel. And our dollar at 72.35 cents U.S. compared to 72.47 cents U.S. on Wednesday. More business later in the hour at 55. It's 4:23.
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0: 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Back to school. After the 4:30 news, Ashley Banfield, Winnipeg journalist who is at Ground Zero on 9/11. She'll join us live. 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
3: Good afternoon. I'm Christian O'Mell. If the Winnipeg Blue Bombers are going to exact some revenge on the Rough Riders in the Banjo Bowl, they're going to have to do a better job protecting Zach Collaros. The Bombers quarterback was under duress for much of the night, and the game ended on a play where he had no time to scan the field and make a throw that could get them a first down in overtime. Guard Pat Neufeld today was asked how big a factor the pass rush was on Sunday.
18: They do a great job of getting after the quarterback. You know, they're not sending seven a whole lot. They do a great job in sending five and six, and they have some different fronts, some different stunts. They give guys some two-way goes, so they do a really good job of getting to the quarterback, and that's our challenge up front, is making sure Zach's clean, making sure he can operate, and getting the ball down the field.
3: Today's practice was closed off to onlookers, but according to the injury report, Nick Dembski and Brady Oliveira did not practice after suiting up yesterday. Both listed as questionable for Saturday's game. Stanley Bryant, Rheta Kramdy did practice. They are listed as available. Bokey Wilson did not practice again today. He's listed as questionable. Jaden Woodby is doubtful. The NFL's goal of global domination takes us to Melbourne, Australia, where tonight the 49ers and Rams will meet, two teams favored to do very well this season, playing a marquee game thousands of miles from home in the biggest stadium in the Southern Hemisphere. Game kicks off at 7:35 p.m. Central. That is 10:35 a.m. Friday morning down under. It's probably the earliest an NFL game has ever kicked off local time. Seattle quarterback Sam Darnold, meantime, expected to miss next week's game, but that might be it. Left last night's opener in the first quarter with a hip injury, but Coach Mike McDonald said today that Darnold received, quote, really, really good news. They don't know how long he'll be out, but the fact that the injury is muscular is a good sign. The Patriots, they might be without prized offseason pickup A.J. Brown for a little bit. He left last night's game early as well and is believed to have a high ankle sprain. The Falcons gave starters reps to Cooper Rush today after Tua Tagovailoa suffered an oblique injury in practice. Their quarterback situation is a mess. And Green Bay running back Josh Jacobs has pleaded no contest to misdemeanor charges of battery and criminal damage to property. Just five games in the majors today, one of which impacts the Toronto Blue Jays in the wild card chase. The Texas Rangers just a half game behind Toronto, a game and a half back of Cleveland for the third wild card spot. Right now, Texas up 3-0 in Seattle in the bottom of the fifth. The Mariners have fallen out of the race. Jays tomorrow open a home series against Baltimore. The women's singles semifinals go tonight at the U.S. Open with the top four seeds all still alive for the titles. First time that's happened at the U.S. Open since 1975. First up, top seed, and two-time defending champ Aryna Sabalenka takes on the three-seed Jessica Pegula. Then reigning Aussie Open champ and soon-to-be world number one Elena Rybakina takes on 2023 U.S. Open champ Coco Gauff. And at the Canadian Senior Men's Golf Championship at Niagara Country Club, Winnipeg's David White shot a 2-over-74 today to enter the final round three strokes off the lead. I'm Christian O'Mell. That's 680 CJOB Sports.
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23: Good afternoon, I'm Jeff Braun. The free transit for students pilot project in Winnipeg is now underway. Global's Navi Ball has more on that.
24: The province is doing this in several communities across Manitoba. Now in Winnipeg, students aged 11 and older between grades 7 and 12 can get free transit passes as part of a staged rollout, which is expected to be completed by the end of the month. Mayor Scott Gillingham is glad to see it.
25: For a few years now, the city of Winnipeg has provided free transit to children under the age of 12. This partnership takes that idea a significant step further, extending free transit to thousands more young people across our city.
24: The city says police, transit inspectors, and community safety officers will have a more visible presence on main routes that serve middle and high schools. Navi Ball, Global News.
23: Transit's Bjorn Radstrom says the city has added extra service to deal with potential increases in ridership as well.
26: The challenge with this is we don't know how many more people are going to be taking the bus, specifically to school. There's a chance that most of the students who are going to take the bus are already taking the bus, and they're going to use these new free transit passes to go to their jobs, to visit friends, to go out in general. If that's what happens in the evenings and weekends, we actually have lots of capacity.
23: He hopes students using transit in their youth will continue to take the bus bus as they get older. A Norwood neighborhood school damaged by the storm Sunday night will take around 4 months to be repaired. Louis Riel School Division Superintendent Jackie Connell says the damage to Nordale School was substantial.
1: There was water throughout the entire main floor of the building that included classrooms, the gymnasiums, hallways, washrooms, and so damage to, you know, the walls, the drywall, carpet, furniture, some supplies that would have been on the ground, the gymnasium floor.
23: In the interim, Connell says grade 7 and 8 students will go to class at the nearby Nelson McIntyre School, while the K to grade 6 kids will be bused to Shamrock School. A tornado has been confirmed as the cause behind the damage that kept so many homes without power in River Heights this week. The EF1 rated twister destroyed Manitoba Hydro infrastructure Sunday evening, plunging parts of the neighborhood into darkness for 3 days. Hydro's Peter Chura says they had to deal with some wild weather in the city over the summer, but this one was different than the other two big storms.
2: Well, we've had now, this would make within the city of Winnipeg, 3 severe weather events this summer. And the last two were characterized by how widespread they were, hundreds and hundreds of individual outages across the city. The challenge there was just getting to them all.
23: He says this week's storm was sort of the opposite, with a lot of damage confined to one smaller area. There was also a second tornado Sunday west of Winnipeg and Barnard, also an EF1. That injured one person and damaged some buildings and grain bins. The tornadoes had wind speeds between 155 and 165 kilometers per hour. Premier Wab Kanu says the 25th anniversary of 9/11 is a reminder of the close relationship Canada has with the United States. The premier points to Canada's help in the wake of the attack, both at home, especially in places like Gander, Newfoundland, and overseas in Afghanistan.
4: I think this anniversary has a poignant timing because it does remind us that the maple leaf and the stars and stripes will always be neighbors, will always be allies. And while we may have our differences from time to time, those are probably more like the differences that you see between siblings than between foes.
23: Kanu says despite the trade war, the ties that bind are much stronger than any force that would try to divide. Prime Minister Mark Carney says Canada only has 2,000 military drones and will work with Ukraine to produce the millions needed in future years. Speaking in Calgary alongside the president of Ukraine, Carney says Canada is launching a national drone marketplace for the Canadian Armed Forces that will give Canada the capacity to produce millions of drones within the next 2 years.
5: One-third of all the drones we manufacture will go to support Ukraine's defense of its homeland.
23: Meantime, Carney says he's spoken with U.S. President Donald Trump several times in recent days as the trade war escalates. Carney says the leaders speak regularly and can compartmentalize trade tensions while continuing to work together on issues including the war in Ukraine. And a Winnipeg police officer lost his taser this morning. It apparently became dislodged and separated from their service duty belt while they were in the vicinity of Dufferin Avenue in Salter Street. Police say if you do find it, don't try to use it, but rather call them immediately at 911. It's 4:35.
14: With your traffic, I'm Gavin Lopez-Smith. Still no stalls or crashes on the go across the city. Just some construction slowing you down on the Abenaki-Mikina westbound from Dakota Street to River Road. That has the westbound median lane closed. Also, water work on Main Street, southbound between Chief Pegwas Trail and Seaforth Avenue in the curb lane. On Archibald, southbound from Elizabeth to Cottonwood, construction has you down to one lane. And some work being done as well on Corydon Avenue, eastbound from Wilton to Guelph, with traffic down to one lane as well. 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That's 680 CJOB traffic.
6: I'm Global News meteorologist Peter Quinlan here with a check on your forecast. Partly to mostly clear skies tonight, and then into your day tomorrow, the clouds will return, and we're going to see a chance of a shower in the late afternoon, early evening. In the morning, it'll be 15, in the afternoon, 21. Then into your weekend, mostly cloudy skies return Saturday, slight chance of a sprinkle, 10 to start, 16 for a high, but back in the sun on Sunday, starting at a chilly 5 with a high of 18.
0: 28 degrees now at 680 CJOB. Richard Cluche with you. Later, Brett McGarry on what's coming to a screen near you. The original, despite all its star power, was marginal. The sequel, some 30 years later, getting similar reviews. In Timeline, the debut of this classic TV show we all watched in horror 25 years ago.
7: And nobody else is the incident site. We had a secondary collapse. We'll reply. Again, establish a second set of task force at the bridges and tunnels coming into Manhattan. And we'll get that information.
0: For generations, we all knew where we were when it happened.
10: Zero Adam, the city wire.
11: They're not answering. I just want to know where's the nearest triage. We got an ambulance full of people, and we're being bombarded with so many we can't handle.
0: Our next guest was there reporting from Ground Zero.
12: At the very start of the day when this happened, we were right in the epicenter where the explosion was. I'm right now covered in the debris and the dust from the explosion itself. I was hit with a cloud of debris and smoke. That is 7 World Trade Center. Apparently on the south side, that's the side that's not facing us. It's about halfway up. It's still burning pretty badly because it was rocked with a lot of the explosion from the force of the twin World Trade Centers when they came down. A large concern is what's going to happen with that brown building now, which is why we keep getting moved further and further north. You can see people down on the street moving towards us, even media who originally were allowed to have more free reign to report this story. We're being pushed out as well because there was some concern that there might be additional explosions, possibly other bombs.
0: Ashley Banfield, Winnipeg Zone, is with us live on 680 CJOB. That still sends chills down my spine.
13: Richard, I don't think I've heard that clip before. I don't know where you got it. I'm shocked because, this was the era before iPhones. This was the era before instant recordings. And so much of that stuff is in the archives of NBC. But my God, it's the first time I've heard that.
0: Where were you stationed that day?
13: Well, the weird thing was I wasn't stationed at all. I was supposed to be going out to Secaucus, New Jersey, where MSNBC had its studios. And I did a show with Lester Holt called Newsfront. And I was supposed to be heading out there to do that show at 7 o'clock, PM Eastern time. And so I'd gone for a run in Central Park, which is my typical routine. I was coming home. I was about to jump in the shower and get ready to get on the shuttle bus to head over to Secaucus, and, had the Today Show on. And I saw the first reports, which, you know, understandably was so bewildering. People thought it was a biplane that had flown into the North Tower. And so I thought it would be a big story, even as a biplane. And I called the desk out in Secaucus and I said, I think it's better that I don't come out there, but I just go down to the World Trade Center and report from there because this is going to be an emergency all day long. And they agreed. And so I went about my business, getting showered and getting ready to head down to the World Trade Center. And in the midst of all of that, saw the second tower being hit and everything changed.
0: How close did you get?
13: So I was north on the Upper West Side of Manhattan when both of the buildings were hit and instantly started making my way down to the Trade Center. And I tried to get on the subway and heard the announcement, all subways have been stopped, there's an emergency. Ran back up to street level, grabbed a taxi and started heading down in a yellow cab. And the taxi driver got to about Houston Street and said, I'm not going any further. And I got out on foot and ran the rest of it. And I don't know how many blocks it would have been from Houston down to the Trade Center, but I got right there. I watched from probably 20 blocks up, 30 blocks up as the South Tower fell and was reporting on that was happening, but with my flip phone. I had dialed probably, 100 times over and over because so few calls were getting through, but I did get one call through to the control room and I reported over the phone as the South Tower was coming down. And I kept going and I was coming against a sea of people. I'm running south, they're all running north. And I kept going towards the footprint of the Trade Center, not thinking for a minute that the North Tower would come down too. Don't ask, dumb thought. And then I was probably just within a couple of blocks. It's really hard to tell. It was a moonscape at that point as I got towards the footprint of the Trade Center because the South Building had fallen and I was under it as the North Building fell. And when I say under it, you look up and you feel like you're under a tower that's 110 stories high, but I was probably a couple of blocks from the actual footprint outline.
0: Ashley Banfield with us on 680 CJOB. Winnipeg Zone. She was at Ground Zero reporting for NBC 25 years ago. You're so laser focused on the story, telling the story, getting the facts, telling people what you know, what you don't know. And then after the fact, Ashley, when did it really hit you?
13: Well, You know, it's funny. A lot of people say, oh, my goodness, you were so brave reporting that day, which is baloney. I was terrified. I understand what terror is because I lived terror. And I was consumed with it. So I almost felt as though I was just a bystander being interviewed rather than a reporter doing her work. And honestly, I think a lot of, when I was listening to your clip, I was cringing a bit because I kind of felt like I sounded like a scared little girl. And I was.
0: You were real.
13: Yeah. It was really scary. I mean, honest to God, it was cataclysmic. The apocalypse had befallen us. And I thought all of downtown was coming down. I didn't know that the planes were going to stop at two buildings. I had no idea. But I think when you ask, when did it hit me? I think there have been a number of epiphanies along the way in this quarter century. Can't believe I used the words quarter century, but it hit me pretty quickly how the age of innocence was gone. That all happened within the 9 days that I was reporting from the actual, we called it the pile back then. It seems so dismissive, but that's what it was. It was a pile of rubble. And I knew right then and there that this, like, life was over as we knew it. As far as me, though, and how it affected me, I didn't die that day, so I'm really lucky. But I sure didn't do the things I probably should have done and got counseling and, you know, talked through it. I just didn't have time. You know, I was working on the pile for 9 days, and then I was shipped off, gone to Pakistan and Afghanistan for the next year.
0: Did you lose people that you knew in those buildings?
13: Two people, one that I knew directly and another who was my college roommate's wife.
0: I'm thinking about...
13: Richard, it's a weird question because like I sort of answer that so quickly, but the truth is if you lived in Manhattan...
0: you knew somebody.
13: Yeah. It was like 1 to 2 degrees of separation for so many people because it was just, you know, my God, nearly 3,000 people between D.C. and New York died that day. So, yeah, everybody was connected in some weird way.
0: I remember in the years after asking that annual question, is the world a whole lot safer as a result of what happened in the aftermath of 9/11? And then 25 years later, I asked the question that perhaps this was a big unifying factor for the United States of America and its allies. And now I look south and see a divided nation and see a nation that if, God forbid, something like that would happen again, they would rally behind the flag and the president. But my goodness, how times have changed.
13: Yeah, lots of epiphanies along the way there, too. I do remember in those days after 9/11, before I left for Pakistan, how unified and kind everybody in New York was to each other. I mean, if you ever have visited New York and you get into an elevator, the Winnipeg got beaten out of me pretty quickly. You don't just say, hi, how's it going? Nice day out there. People don't, you know, talk to each other in the elevator typically. And after 9/11, they sure did. Everybody asked each other, are you okay? Everybody okay in your family? You know, we were all a family in New York. And in America, from me watching from overseas, from my perch in Pakistan for that first month and then Afghanistan for the second month, it sure felt as though it was us versus them from now on and forever. I mean, unified more than ever. And that's atrophied at an alarming rate. And it is tragic. Yeah.
0: How are you doing? What's going on? 25 years later.
13: Yeah, good. And it's weird because every year I talk to people about 9/11. I'm always worried, honestly, Richard, about people not calling and asking, because then it feels like we're losing that day of infamy. I mean, how many people on December 7th stop down and think about what happened? Some people have no idea. And I just hope 9/11 doesn't fall on the same, you know, sad path as the attack on Pearl Harbor. I don't think it will. It's too profound. It shook the world. But I do worry that people won't remember. And I see these kids who are getting on social media and saying, you know, maybe Bin Laden had a point. Like, hold your phone. Just hold the phone. That's not the point of any of this, is that Bin Laden had a point. Politics are politics, but come on. You don't murder 3,000 people for a point.
0: We've come a long way, my friend, from shutting her down at the Ken Riche in Kenora all those years ago.
13: Yeah, have we ever? Can you believe a quarter century? You say 25 years, it doesn't have the same impact as a quarter century. Oy.
0: Yeah, and I'm talking close to 40 years ago for back in the Kenora days. Thank you, my friend.
13: Yeah, that's it, right? 38 years ago when I was starting this career, I had no idea it would take me here. That's for sure.
0: Yeah. Folks, we started together. She was working radio, TV. I was working the newspaper back in Kenora, Ontario. I'm glad for you to join us. Thank you so very much.
13: I was love catching up with you, Richard. Thanks for checking in.
0: Ashley Banfield joining us live here on 680 CJOB.
3: I'm Dana Scully. 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
9: This is Timeline for Thursday, September 10th. 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
3: But how do you
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16: Who am I kidding? 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My cigarette.
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9: 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The answer just ahead on 680 CJOB.
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4: With your traffic, I'm Gavin Lopez-Smith, and a stalled vehicle has just appeared on Stafford southbound just before Grant. That has the southbound curb lane blocked, so keep left if you're coming down there now. It also looks like a crash has just popped up on Main Street northbound approaching Portage. Expect some heavy delays if you're coming up that way now. And construction continues on the Abenoji-Mikana westbound from Dakota Street to River Road with the westbound median lane closed. Ford employee pricing is on until September 30th. 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That's 680 CJOB traffic.
0: Global meteorologist Peter Quinlan joins us now. A beautiful day. Feels like summer, but I have the feeling that there might be fall-like temperatures en route.
5: Yeah, that's right. Fall is just around the corner, and we'll be feeling it out there as we go into the next few days. Tonight, we're going to see those temperatures dropping down to the mid-teens. Then tomorrow, the clouds will be back, and we've got a chance of a sprinkle here or there. Should get up to the low 20s, I think around 21 degrees. Then on Saturday, we'll see temperatures starting out around 11 or 12. Clouds back for the day and a chance of a midday sprinkle, 16 in the afternoon. And for the Banjo, we'll back to 14.
0: 28 right now at 680 CJOB. Timeline for September 10th, the debut of The X-Files, smoking band at the Winnipeg Arena, except ice-level basement. The Fugitive, big at the box office. Soul Asylum, top of the charts back on this day in 1993. Answer our question of the day. It's at CJOB.com.
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6: 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Let's start with Oasis, Don't Look Back in Anger. It's a concert documentary about their big comeback tour last year. It's playing for a limited time only and will stream on Disney Plus later this year. But again, check your listings. And the last one is a movie that stars Big Alan Ritchson from the prime show Reacher and Owen Wilson in a buddy action comedy called Runner. Again, check your listings. Earlier this week when I checked, it was only listed as playing in Ontario, but that could change. I'm Brett McGarry from the Couch Potatoes on 680 CJOB.
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0: Canada's economy expected to pick up later this year and into 2027 as hiring improves and businesses regain confidence. Signal 49 Research says the longer the trade war with the U.S. continues, the worse the outlook will become. Canada Mortgage and Housing says the country still needs up to nearly 4.7 million new homes over the next decade to restore pre-pandemic affordability by 2036. On the markets, the TSX down 400 points, the Dow was down 317, the S&P 500 down 45, NASDAQ down 172. Oil up $6.43 to close at $102.48 a barrel. Gold down $53.40 to close at $44.07.30 an ounce. And our dollar trading at 72.35 cents U.S. compared to 72.47 cents U.S. on Wednesday. 680 CJOB means business.
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0: Richard Kluche, as we join you live at 5 this Thursday afternoon on 680 CJOB, more traffic restrictions coming downtown and in and around the University of Manitoba. As Winnipeg Transit increases capacity to welcome all those new free riders.
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32: We were also shocked we made it on time for our first day.
29: Yeah, we kind of have to.
33: Sir, I'm sorry.
38: Okay, you're late? Okay.
0: The mayor says there will be some bumps, but plans are in place. Just in case.
39: Transit staff is already prepared to make adjustments if necessary. If we see one or two schools get a big, big uptake, and we need to, you know, supplement some of the buses in that area, we'll do that.
0: Global's Vasilios Bellos standing by with the story. Then Tegan Rasha on the disease that's make a fatal comeback. And finally, more steps taken today to curb the spread.
40: I never, ever thought that I would actually watch somebody die of full-blown AIDS, and I've actually seen that. And never thought that I would see this at this time in my life.
0: We're live with the Prime Minister. We're earlier today, the President of Ukraine. Welcome to Canada.
41: This is very important package of air defense. This is crucial.
0: As Mark Carney says, yes, he's spoken with the U.S. President a couple of times in the past few days. Global's David Aiken and Jeff Semple standing by. Then Global's Reg Cicchini live in Dallas with the U.S. president. Lots of information to share with you. Glad you could be with us. 21,000 Manitoba youth now have free bus passes as part of the province's program for 11 to 17-year-olds and those 18 to 21 still in high school. And more will be able to hop aboard skipping the fare box soon. It has Winnipeg's transit system preparing for an influx of riders, but it's challenging to know just how much that demand will increase. Global's Vasilios Bellos joins us.
1: Richard, according to Manitoba, all eligible Winnipeg youth will have their free bus passes by the end of the month. While the pass is targeted at students, youth that receive theirs can ride transit free year-round. The city's manager of services development for Winnipeg Transit, Bjorn Radstrom, welcomes the pass, hoping that'll encourage kids to take the bus beyond their school years. But he says it'll be an adjustment for the system.
2: The evenings and weekends,

0: global, but provided no specific timeline. Richard?
1: Global's Vasilios Bellos starting us off. More students are now back in class, except for children at Norddale School, whose first day of class scheduled for Monday. That's because the school in Norwood neighborhood was damaged significantly by Sunday night's storm. In the meantime, Louis Riel School Division Superintendent Jackie Connell says classes for Norddale students will be hosted at other schools.
2: Grade 7s and 8s will be attending school with their teachers in their cohorted classrooms at Nelson McIntyre Collegiate, which is in very close proximity to Norddale School. And students in kindergarten through grade 6 will be attending school with their teachers and staff at Shamrock School.
1: Now, Shamrock School is about a 15-minute drive from Norddale. The students there who would usually walk to school will be offered transportation. Millions in new federal funding announced today towards HIV self-testing kits and support services. It's welcome news for those on the front lines here in Manitoba, where we are currently in the midst of an HIV state of emergency. Global's Tegan Rasha joins us now. Tegan.
3: Richard, it's been over 4 months since Manitoba first declared a public health emergency to combat the spread of HIV. The province has rates 3.5 times higher than the national average, according to Manitoba's Health Minister Uzoma Asegwara.
4: Here in Manitoba, we know that there are unique barriers beyond what we already know around HIV, geography being one of them.
3: Provincial stats show rates are highest in the Prairie Mountain and Northern Health regions. On Thursday, the federal government announced $5 million in funding for HIV care. The money aims to increase access to self-test kits and hire more peer support staff. The investment is a great first step, according to Marion Willis with StreetLinks.
5: I never ever thought that I would actually watch somebody die of full-blown AIDS, and I've actually seen that, and never thought that I would see this at this time in my life.
3: Health officials couldn't say exactly how much of the $5 million will go towards HIV care in Manitoba, but say areas with higher rates and more barriers, like our province, will be targeted.
1: Global's Tegan Rasha joining us here on 680 CJOB. 28 degrees at 5:05.
6: The news is brought to you by Harvest Honda in Steinbach, where it's always worth the trip. HarvestHonda.com.
1: The leaders of Canada and Ukraine signing a series of deals that will help Ukraine defending itself from Russian aggression, but also help Canada build up its own armed forces with cutting-edge Ukrainian technology. As Global's David Aiken tells us, the Prime Minister Mark Carney and the Ukrainian President Volodymyr Zelensky also signed what they call a 100-year partnership to rebuild Ukraine after the war.
7: Welcome back, Mr. President, to Alberta.
8: Ukraine President Volodymyr Zelensky was last in Canada in the summer of 2025, a guest then at the G7 summit Prime Minister Mark Carney hosted in Kananaskis.
7: This is a province where the horizon looks like the Ukrainian flag.
8: And it's a province where 350,000 people can trace their roots to Ukraine. That's one of the reasons Canada has helped Ukraine with billions of dollars in aid, military munitions, and humanitarian support ever since Russia invaded nearly 5 years ago.
9: Mr. President, thank you for giving us an opportunity to share our technologies.
8: Now, Ukraine is helping Canada, lending its expertise in military drone technology to help the Canadian Armed Forces and to help Canadian industry.
10: Ukraine has built a world-leading drone industry. You're defining the future of defense and security. Your drones costing a few hundred dollars have sunk warships worth hundreds of millions.
8: The two leaders have agreed that Ukrainian drone manufacturers will partner with Canadian companies to help build the next generation drones both countries need.
10: Our armed forces currently have but 2,000 drones in our inventory. In the years to come, we will need millions.
8: Canada also pledged $350 million for Ukraine to buy air defense systems and $430 million to help Ukraine buy gas during the next cold winter.
1: And the defense system of Canada is also going through an overhaul. More on that story still to come. Global's David Aiken. Global's Jeff Semple is with us live from Banff, where the Prime Minister is meeting. And I guess, Jeff, oh, and by the way, he premieres on September 20th as host of the West Bloc. Good for you, Jeff. The Prime Minister has had some talks with the U.S. President. Do we know any of the substance of those talks?

0: Yeah, so that was a question that we've asked him this morning and now again this afternoon, Richard. And I know David there was just speaking about Vladimir Zelensky. You literally just missed him. He walked past us here in Banff just moments ago with the Prime Minister. So Vladimir Zelensky making a quick appearance at this cabinet meeting in Banff where he addressed ministers behind closed doors before he carries on for the rest of his Canadian trip. But as you noted, Mark Carney at his press conference earlier today with the Ukrainian president said that he still speaks with President Trump regularly, and that they spoke in recent days to discuss wars in Ukraine, wars in Iran, but he didn't say whether they had had any discussion or there'd been any movement on that other economic trade war with Canada, of course, between Canada and the United States. One other question we were just able to ask Mark Carney here in Banff when he spoke to reporters moments ago was whether Canada is preparing to retaliate, to hit back again after the U.S. issued a new slew of tariffs and import bans on Tuesday, of course. Mark Carney didn't say, it wasn't a clear yes or no, but he certainly seemed to be leaning towards no. He said they're looking closely at the measures that the Americans have just announced. He noted that some of them were swapping some tariffs with other tariffs. And he also said that in the context of some of the other things the U.S. administration has done, that these were, in Mark Carney's words, relatively modest. So that would suggest that Canada is not planning to escalate this trade spat any further. But having said that, you know, when asked how this ends, Mark Carney couldn't paint any picture whatsoever of where an off-ramp might lie, Richard.
1: In the context of other things that the U.S. administration has done, other measures the U.S. administration has done, that these are relatively modest measures.
2: Global's Jeff Semple joining us live from Banff. He hosts the West Block. It's back September 20th. We'll go live to Dallas just ahead. It's 5:10.
3: With your traffic, I'm Gavin Lopez-Smith. Still a crash being dealt with on Main northbound coming up to Portage. That has a light volume on the approach now. Still a stalled vehicle as well on Stafford southbound just before Grant. That has the southbound curb lane blocked, so keep left if you're coming down that way. And on the Lagimodier, some construction continues southbound between Cottonwood and Levesque. That has the southbound curb lane closed. Tomorrow at Shoppers Drug Mart, open your app, shop, scan, and get 20 times the points or 25 times the points with a PC financial card. 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That's 680 CJOB traffic.
4: I'm Global News meteorologist Peter Quinlan here with a check on your forecast. We're headed into a partly cloudy night tonight with a southwesterly breeze. Temperatures falling to 15 degrees and the clouds thickening back up on your Friday. We'll see some showers potentially at the end of the day into the evening after reaching a high of 20 or 21. Into the weekend, mainly cloudy skies Saturday tend to start with a high of 16.
2: 28 degrees now at 680 CJOB. This hour, the news is brought to you by Canada's first drive-through only McDonald's at 540 Keniston Boulevard. Crews in today. Interesting that it seems that the U.S. president and our prime minister can deal with other issues. And I gather Carney gets the rhetoric of Donald Trump. But talk about rhetoric and whether or not he can do this or not. It's one thing to promise things. Let's bring in Global's Reg Cicchini, because Donald Trump is offering every American adult $5,000 if the Republicans win November's midterm elections. Didn't Elon Musk try to do this?
5: I mean, look, this is the third or fourth time that this administration, since it came into power last year, has made a promise to the American people that money is coming their way. Yes, Elon Musk did this with those Doge rebates that never showed up. There was supposed to be $1,000 from affordable health care subsidies. There were supposed to be $2,000 from tariff rebate checks. Americans have zero of those dollars. And even with this announcement from Donald Trump last night, before you even think about the trillion-dollar cost that that would have and put on the American deficit, it's also illegal. It is a criminal offense to pay for someone to go out and cast a ballot and or to change their vote on their way to a voting booth. So this is kind of the quiet part out loud, with the president suggesting that there is potentially choppy waters ahead for the Republican Party in November's midterms, if he's trying to force and coerce people to come out with a potential dollar value, likely not to happen. The question is, what is this Republican Party going to do over the next 50-ish days to ensure that they can get the voters out? Because as of this convention, Donald Trump's popularity is underwater, and it could potentially drag other Republicans underwater with him.
2: But at this convention, he put himself squarely on the ballot, even though he is not. So what are Republican delegates telling you about what is going to happen in 50 days?
5: Well, look, ultimately, they see Donald Trump as kind of a star that is going to draw people out of their homes and come in. The question is going to be, once this convention is over, what do they do with the kind of messaging that's been given to them and the mandate by Donald Trump at this convention? Yes, he made it about him, but it's supposed to be about those candidates on stage who are looking for those people to come and get their votes. Most people that we've talked to in this crowd are saying, look, Donald Trump is the reason the party is doing so well. Realistically, the party's not doing well. Donald Trump isn't doing well. And once you get out of a stadium filled with people who are pro-Donald Trump and go back into America, what's the reality going to look like?
2: Global's Reggie Cicchini wrapping up his stint in Dallas, Texas, joining us live here on 680 CJOB. News as it breaks right here anytime at CJOB.com. More ahead, including the power is finally back on. Christian O'Mell joins us now to tell us what's coming up in sports.
6: And you'll get a nice check in the mail if sports is on time today. Cam Lawson has some thoughts on the challenge of pressuring Trevor Harris. We have an NFL game in Australia tonight. Top four players all playing in the women's semifinals of the U.S. Open, and find out how Winnipeg's David White fared in round three of the Canadian Senior Men's Golf Championship.
2: I like carrots as opposed to sticks. It's 5:14.
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2: Your chance to win in 7 minutes here on 680 CJOB. Friday evening from 7 until early Saturday morning at 7, more lane closures on Pembina near the University of Manitoba, Chancellor Drive, Pembina Highway. Most of that Friday evening overnight will be cleared for the Banjo Bowl and weekend downtown lane closures for the Weekender Festival, the Chinatown Street Festival, and Winnipeg 10 and 10. Winnipeg police lost a taser this morning, dislodged, separated from a service duty belt in the vicinity of Dufferin and Salter. If you find it, don't use it, call 911. A 21-year-old on Manitoba's most wanted list is behind bars this afternoon. Police have been trying to arrest him since March, alleging a pair of instances where a woman was threatened with a gun, assaulted, robbed in a domestic incident, and a gun waved at a group of people at a social gathering. Last night, police arrested in the 400 block of Lipton Street, Benjamin John Beaulieu. He's facing several charges. The Northern Tornado Project has confirmed two tornadoes hit our province on Sunday.
13: The tornado that heavily damaged River Heights started Sunday night around 6:30 and had a max wind speed of 155 kilometers an hour. River Heights resident Ian Wilson says there was no warning a storm like that was coming.
14: Didn't get a tornado alert, had no indication that it was going to be a tornado. Usually they'll say the possibility of a tornado, but not this time.
13: Residents are still totaling damages to houses, sheds, trees, and vehicles. One car blew across a lawn. No injuries were reported. Barb Donovan lives in the area and was shocked to hear a twister was behind the damage, but did say the storm was quite severe.
15: So many of the branches have fallen off our trees, and I've seen houses damaged by them, so it's a little nerve-wracking.
13: The other tornado on Sunday hit Bernard west of Winnipeg. The Northern Tornado Project says there was one injury and damage to several buildings and grain bins with maximum wind speeds of 165 kilometers an hour. Director David Sills says Winnipeg is lucky to have not had many EF1 level tornadoes despite two in city limits this summer. He says southern Manitoba is Canada's tornado hotspot and our city's expanding boundaries could see more in the future. As for this fall, Sill says warm forecasts may play a part in a more turbulent weather.
16: You know, I've seen some of the forecasts for this fall of warmer than normal temperatures due to the super El Nino that is developing. So, you know, that means that there may be the potential for even more tornadoes.
13: Manitoba has had 15 tornadoes this year, with two touching down in Winnipeg. Matthew Merkel, Global News.
2: Global's chief meteorologist will join us live in 15 minutes. It's 5:20.
3: With your traffic, I'm Gavin Lopez-Smith. Still one thing on the go at the moment. The stalled vehicle is there on Stafford southbound just before Grant. That has the southbound curb lane blocked. Keep left if you're coming down that way now. Also, water work being done on Main Street southbound between Chief Peguas Trail and Seaforth Avenue with the curb lane blocked. On the Lagimodier southbound between Cottonwood and Levesque, the southbound curb lane is closed. And there's work being done on Corydon Avenue eastbound from Wilton to Guelph with things down to one lane eastbound. Ford employee pricing is on until September 30th. 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That's 680 CJOB traffic.
2: Peter Quinlan, is it like Green Lantern where you have to get the ring away from Farnell to be able to be senior meteorologist?
17: No, y'all play a part, so I don't need that title. I'm happy for him to have it. He deserves it.
2: Gosh.
17: He's a smart guy.
2: Yeah, he is. Well, you both are.
17: We all love each other. Oh, thank you. I don't like to have the pressure of the senior title. Let's say that. Let's head down to 10:15 overnight tonight. We'll see those clouds building in by morning. Chance of a shower, a high of 21. Then on your Saturday, we'll see clouds clearing, 11 in the morning, 16 in the afternoon with gusty winds, and then 14 by the Banjo Bowl.
2: 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Markets today all down, but oil was up 6.43 to close at 102.48 a barrel. You're going to see it further at the gas pump. The TSX down 400, the Dow down 317, the S&P 500 down 45, NASDAQ down 172 points. Our dollar at 72.35 cents U.S. compared to 72.47 cents U.S. on Wednesday. 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
2: This is a text contest at 204-780-6868. Text me the name of this movie with Lyle Lovett in it, and you'll win a pair of tickets to see Lyle Lovett and his Small Large Band on September 24th at the Burton Cummings Theater. So Lyle Lovett, the musician, but this is Lyle Lovett, the actor. Name the movie with Lovett. He was starring with Whoopi Goldberg and Tim Robbins.
1: What was the name of that movie that they changed the lady into the chicken at the end? What did you say?
4: Freaks. One of us. One of us. One of us.
1: He came in doing that. He was raving about it. She loved it.
2: Tell me the movie. It's a classic. Text me at 204-780-6868.
1: What was the name of that movie that they changed the lady into the chicken at the end? What did you say?
4: Freaks. One of us. One of us. One of us.
1: He came in doing that. He was raving about it. She
2: Text
1: loved
2: me
1: it.
2: Now at 204-780-6868. Lots ahead. Changing the rules if you want to stay at one of these. That story follows a news update at 6:30. We'll also check in with Chief Meteorologist Anthony Farnell. It's 5:25.
30: This is the Boston Pizza Sports Desk on 680 CJOB.
5: I've got some carrots in the newsroom if you want them, Richard. Good afternoon. I'm Christian O'Mell. For the bulk of the Labor Day Classic in Regina, the Blue Bomber defense did a really good job containing the Rough Riders' attack. They allowed just one touchdown through three quarters, forced a fumble, and 4-2 and outs. It was a different story, though, once the fourth quarter began, as the Riders scored three touchdowns on their final four drives of the game, including OT, as Trevor Harris wound up passing for 362 yards. So defensive tackle Cam Lawson was asked today if they got enough pressure on Harris.
6: He's very good at getting rid of the ball and like immediately within like 1 to 2 seconds. And so as a pass rusher, like it's just irrelevant what you do on a play when the ball is gone in like 1.5 seconds. You're just, there's almost no shot you're getting there, even if you win clean. So it makes it hard for a defensive lineman to attack that. So, you know, the theory is like, okay, if he's going to, you know, dip and dot, you know, in these small bubbles on the field, why not drop somebody else back to help cover that?
5: Harris was named the third star of the week yesterday in the CFL. Receiver Dell Duncan Busby, second star for his career day. No doubt the Bombers will do their best to make sure that's not going to happen again. And to that point, they will likely have Rhett Cramdy back in the secondary. He's listed as available on today's injury report after missing the last six games. Pokey Wilson, though, did not suit up again today after leaving Sunday's game early. He's still listed as questionable. So are Brady Oliveira and Nick Dembski, while Jaden Woodby is doubtful with a hamstring injury. We'll talk more about the Bombers on the Sports Show tonight. Derek Taylor will join us as well. Game 2 of the NFL season goes tonight in Melbourne, Australia, as the Super Bowl favorite Rams take on the rival 49ers. The game will be played at Melbourne Cricket Ground and Aussie Rules Football Cathedral, the largest stadium apparently in the Southern Hemisphere that holds roughly 100,000 people. Kicks off at 10:35 in the morning Friday local time, which is 7:35 p.m. our time. It's a nice start time for us, maybe not so much for them. Some rapid-fire NFL injury news. The prognosis is apparently good on Sam Darnold. He will miss next week's game for Seattle, but not going to be a long-term hip injury after last night's early exit. Patriots receiver A.J. Brown reportedly has a high ankle sprain. Falcons quarterback Tua Tagovailoa sustained an oblique injury in practice today. Cooper Rush was taking first-team reps. It's a mess there. And Packers running back Josh Jacobs pleaded no contest today to charges stemming from a domestic incident in May. Seattle Mariners might just be doing the Blue Jays a favor this afternoon. They're up 4-3 in the eighth on the Texas Rangers. If Texas rallies, they would move into a tie with idle Toronto, just a game back of Cleveland for the final wildcard spot in the American League. The Jays open a home series against Baltimore tomorrow. A star-studded Final Four in the women's singles draw at the U.S. Open. For the first time in 51 years, the top four seeds all made it to the semis in New York. First up, top seed and two-time reigning champ Aryna Sabalenka takes on American Jessica Pegula. Then fellow American Coco Gauff takes on soon-to-be world number one Elena Rybakina. And at the Canadian Senior Men's Golf Championship being held here in Winnipeg at Niagara Country Club, Winnipeg's David White shot a 2-over 74 for the second straight day. He enters the final round 3 strokes off the lead. I'm Christian O'Malley. That's 680 CJOB Sports.
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9: Global news at 5:30. I'm Navi Ball. The province and city are touting their free transit for a student pilot project that's now in effect here in Winnipeg. Students age 11 and older, between grades 7 and 12, can get free transit passes as part of a staged rollout, which is expected to be completed by the end of the month. Education Minister Tracy Schmidt says the passes are valid until next August.
10: This youth pass can be used to get to school, to get to work, to visit your friends, and really anything that you want to do.
9: The city says police, transit inspectors, and community safety officers will have a more visible presence on main routes that serve middle and high schools. Now, the Winnipeg Transit Service Development Manager, Bjorn Radstrom, says the city has added extra service to deal with potential increases in ridership.
11: The challenge with this is we don't know how many more people are going to be taking the bus specifically to school. There's a chance that most of the students who are going to take the bus are already taking the bus, and they're going to use these new free transit passes to go to their jobs, to visit friends, to go out in general. If that's what happens in the evenings and weekends, we actually have lots of capacity.
9: He hopes students using transit in their youth will continue to take the bus as they get older. In other news, a 21-year-old man on Manitoba's most wanted list is behind bars. Global News reporter Jeff Braun has those details.
12: Winnipeg police have been trying to arrest a suspect since March, alleging a pair of instances where a woman was threatened with a gun, assaulted, and robbed in a domestic-related incident, and one where a gun was waved at a group of people at a social gathering. Wednesday night, police made an arrest in the 400 block of Lipton Street and say a suspect had a loaded handgun. Benjamin John Beaulieu is facing several charges. Jeff Braun, Global News.
9: Elsewhere in the country, Prime Minister Mark Carney says he has spoken to U.S. President Donald Trump a couple of times over the past few days as the trade war between the two countries escalates. Carney made the remark during a news conference in Calgary alongside the president of Ukraine.
13: I speak regularly to the president, President Trump. I've spoken in recent days.
9: He says they can, quote, compartmentalize, and that part of their responsibility is to work together to resolve global issues like the war in Ukraine. And finally, in Below, an upcoming Newfoundland set Netflix miniseries, The Horrors Under the Sea Are Just the Tip of the Iceberg. Jesse McGowan is the creator of the show, which falls into the North Atlantic noir subgenre, but also explores current day issues such as communities losing their livelihoods, climate change, and family displacement.
14: At its heart, Below is about a fisherman who can't fish, you know, and because there's no fish left. And so he's been forced to adapt, and he's had to figure out other ways of making a living on the water. And that's when he starts to notice that there are strange things happening.
9: It premieres at the Toronto International Film Festival today. It's 5:33.
15: With your traffic, I'm Gavin Lopez-Smith. Still this crash on Main northbound just before Portage. That has the northbound curb lane blocked. Expect some huge delays coming up there now. Also a stalled vehicle on Stafford that's still being dealt with southbound before Grant. That has the southbound curb lane blocked. Keep left if you're coming down there. And some water work on Main Street southbound between Chief Peguis Trail and Seaforth Avenue with the curb lane blocked. 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That's 680 CJOB traffic.
7: Global News meteorologist Peter Quinlan here with another check on your forecast. We're headed to 15 overnight tonight, so well above average and also pretty mild. A partly to mostly clear sky, back in the clouds to finish the week on your Friday. Chance of a late day sprinkle after we hit a high of 21. Then into your Saturday, those clouds continue to linger. 10 to start, 16 in the afternoon. And for the Banjo Bowl, probably back to about 14 degrees.
16: Right now, 28 at 680 CJOB. Lots ahead in this half hour. The big change as of today to Canada's military. What's going on this weekend? Lots. Tamana Kang will join us. Just ahead, the tweaks to the rules regarding these places to stay. Just ahead here on 680 CJOB, Anthony Farnell, our chief meteorologist, will join us. Winning. Kevin Sokka wins those Lyle Lovett tickets. Congratulations. He knew it was the player. We have another pair. If you can name this other Lyle Lovett movie. In this case, it's a smaller part and a pretty significant line here.
17: What's the point of sleeping with you if it doesn't get your attention? If I always come second to Bill.
18: Excuse me?
17: Say the point of sex isn't recreation or procreation or any of that stuff. Say it's concentration. Say it's supposed to focus your attention on the person you're sleeping with, like biological highlighter.
16: Tell me the name of that movie. Text me now at 204-780-6868. Lyle Lovett and his small, large band, one pair, September 24th at the Burton Cummings Theater. Global Chief Meteorologist Anthony Farnell is with us. And here we get suddenly summer turning to fall quickly. But Anthony, can it turn back to summer as quickly?
19: Well, no. I mean, we're not done with summer, but I do think over the next week or so, we're going to see temperatures a lot closer to normal, even a few degrees below. But this is a transitional pattern, so it's not here to stay. I do think overall, as we head towards that first day of fall and then October and November, we're going to be averaging well above seasonal. And I think that is something that is basically locked in with a lot of the models and El Nino and everything playing into this milder than normal season ahead.
16: Milder, but could we see a whole lot wetter as well?
19: Possibly. I don't see that yet. It looks like about average rainfall coming in the next couple of weeks. But every time these air masses change, you have that potential for rain and thunderstorms. And we're going to see that at times. But nothing that serious right now.
16: Now, the temperatures don't dive to the point where suddenly rain in northern Manitoba could turn to sleet or, dare I say, snow?
19: Ooh, it's early. I mean, no, I don't think so. I think there is a threat of frost for sure in the coming nights, especially with clear skies. But I still think we're a ways away from those first snowfalls. And then, yeah, with this pattern, eventually, I think by late September, it turns very mild again. So we're going to be back to maybe T-shirts and shorts for a stretch later this month.
16: Global's chief meteorologist, Anthony Farnell.
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16: Executive Policy Committee at City Hall considering recommendations to what some observe say will beef up its short-term rentals bylaw. The report suggests minor changes to the bylaw concerning the short-term rental accommodations licensing program. Short-term rentals to inform the city within 5 days of emergency services have been called for example. In a moment, we'll talk to somebody who's been struggling with all this over the last several years. Melanie Mitchell owns several short-term rentals, and she's with us on 680 CJOB. Melanie, is this just cleaning up the language and the relationship between proprietors like yourself and the city has come to some sort of, I don't know if it's a resolution, but certainly you kind of understand each other?
20: I think so. I was relieved and encouraged to read this report. It just looks like there's some alterations and they're slight. The main one, I guess, being the one you mentioned about the 5-day notice to City Hall if or city council if you're, or the bylaw department if you're had emergency services attend your location. In 9 years, I've never had emergency services attend my location. I guess if a guest had a heart attack or fell down the stairs or something, probably someone would call an ambulance. And I don't think the city would have any issue with that. So I don't have any concern with that tweak. I assume it'll be very handy for closer monitoring of the problem properties. So we're all for that. There wasn't much really. I was relieved to see that the accommodation tax isn't changing, the licensing fee isn't changing as far as what I read. So those were the two pieces that I was holding my breath on as I was reading the report. But
0: now,
20: everything else.
0: Do I have to re-register with you if I stay longer than 30 days? Because when we did the documentary a couple of years ago now, it was stay for 29, 30 days, go stay somewhere else, and then come back to your place. Has that still been under the radar at all?
20: I believe that is still the case based on how it reads. That is the one sticking point that all STR hosts are having an issue with, because when a film crew comes to film for several months, and there's lots of that going on in Manitoba, they don't want to keep track of when they have to go stay in a hotel for a day and come back. And when somebody comes here to work and build an apartment block, for example, all through COVID, I had construction crews come and stay for 4 months, 6 months. If they had to go and stay somewhere else for 29 days, you don't get that booking. So that's something that continues to be an issue for STR hosts, and I don't see anything changing according to the wording here. I would like to see it pushed to maybe 60 days at the very minimum. And we never did get a solid answer on why it's stuck at 29 days.
0: Melanie Mitchell, starting us off here on 680 CJOB. Craig is with us. We're protecting his last name simply because, and I gather where you live and you continue to live, are there still problems, Craig? Melanie has suburban houses. You're right in the thick of things in the downtown area. Are there still party goers there that are doing the short-term rentals and the cops show up?
21: Yeah, so there's still bad actors involved. I'll give credit, for a couple of the investors that were with a couple of the investors involved with STRs. They really tried to improve how they do things. Those are, however, exceptions. It's still an issue. We're still having crimes. We're still having parties. We're still having drug deals, raids. While they're not as frequent as they were before the regulations, are still there. And, some of the wording with some of the recommendations, I do have some concerns. Like, for example, notification within 5 days of whether police or emergency services were dispatched. Well, we're downtown. Unless there's a knife or a gun involved, they're not dispatching the police to our residents. For example, I know I'm now a landlord, but the final straw for me with my home was having a person at 12:30 at night climbing over to my balcony to retrieve a camera that was pointed into my the window that my 5-year-old niece was sleeping in, and the camera was working and getting a view of where she was sleeping. Now, it took a week for the police to be dispatched. It took 3 days for the STR operator to contact me. They never contacted me even by phone. I just got a text 3 days after I left several voicemails. It's all good. There's no regulations on how they're supposed to be monitoring these phones. They're not monitoring these call lines 24 hours. With their licenses being obligated, there's no obligation that someone even has to be assigned to be monitoring those phones with those operators 24 hours a day. And what we're experiencing in our own condo with the glass house is the developers sold off their last 30 suites that they were having the long-term residents. The STR operators bought up all those suites. They're kicking out our resident condo board and replacing them only with STR investors because they are upset with the fact that fines were being initiated for when they did not have anybody available to respond to those calls. So if a security had to respond to a, say, disruption with a party and had to do an eviction, the STR operator would be billed back. A lot of the STR operators do not like that, so they're getting rid of our condo board. On September 14th, we have an election. They have enough votes. There's more STR operators than actual residents in the building that own. They're going to be replacing it with their own condo board. They're going to be replacing it with their own company and even their own, they want to get their own property management company.
16: So, Craig, this is a municipal election year. The politicians are listening a whole lot more acutely this year than other years, in my opinion. What is your message to those politicians who are looking to get elected not only where you live, but around the city, and especially for mayor?
21: Let's think, if we're talking about downtown, let's make downtown a destination to live, not just a destination to go. I was a person that worked downtown. I was pushed out of downtown due to these STRs operating, making it unsafe for my family. Let's think about these community members, because the community is hurting, and bad actors, we need to have municipal control of how these operate. And the way things are going, condos are the most, the areas that were listed to be the most vulnerable. They have the least protections, and you cannot just put it to a condo board to control a municipal issue, because there's outside actors that can control that condo board that have no connection to that community. So I would like the, you know, these counselors to actually get involved in the community and say, hey, let's do what's right for the community. Let's protect the residents. Let's put the people that live here first.
16: I will follow up in the days and weeks ahead. It's 5:45.
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7: With your traffic, I'm Gavin Lopez-Smith. Still a crash on Main northbound before Portage. That has the northbound curb lane blocked right around William Stevenson Way. Just avoid the area there if you can. Also a stalled vehicle on Stafford southbound before Grant. That has the southbound curb lane still blocked. Keep left if you're coming down that way. And on Corydon Avenue, some construction continues eastbound from Wilton to Guelph. Things there are down to one lane. 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That's 680 CJOB traffic. Global News meteorologist Peter Quinlan here with another check on your forecast. Pretty clear out there tonight. A few clouds rolling in first thing into the morning hours. We'll see those clouds thicken up on your Friday, kicking off the day at 15, a high of 21, though, and a chance of a late day, early evening sprinkle. Then into your Saturday, 10 to start, 16 for a high, mostly cloudy skies, 14 by the Banjo Bowl time. Then into your Sunday, mostly sunny skies, 5 in the morning, 18 in the afternoon.
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13: I'm Tamana Kang and here are five events you should check out this weekend. 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If you're in a mood for a laugh or two, comedian Mark Normad brings his Mumbo Jumbo Tour to Club Region Event Center on Sunday night. The 18-plus show gets underway at 8 p.m. Also on Sunday, hit the water for the September Dragon Boat Festival at the Manitoba Canoe and Kayak Center. Teams take to the river for a day of racing, all while supporting Manitobans impacted by cancer. And finally, head on to Beauséjour for the Double B Agricultural Festival, which runs through this entire weekend. This festive event features some rodeo action, midway rides for kids, activities, all before lighting up the skies with one of Eastman's biggest fireworks displays. For your weekend, I'm Tamana Kang on 680 CJOB.
16: Today marks a major change for the Canadian Army. From now on, any engagement or even training will work differently.
14: The next time the Canadian Army deploys, it'll be different. Previously, the Army was geographically organized Each division was expected to provide combat-ready land forces. Now, the new 1st Maneuver Division is for warfighting and under one command. The 2nd is charged with the defense of Canada. The Support Division provides infrastructure, while the Training Formation focuses on preparation.
0: We also have the challenge, the rule-based international order. The situation is changing and the Army needs to adapt to that. We also have to adapt to the technological evolution as well.
14: Major General Stéphane Masson notes the reorganization marks Canada's history and sacrifice.
1: The Canadians pressed on.
14: Canada's 1st Division fought in the First World War. Since the Cold War, Canada's Army has focused on peacekeeping and counterinsurgency, usually via small teams called contribution warfare.
0: We will enable them with the command and control, the equipment, and the structure to be able to deploy as a larger group, 15,000 strong team, to be able to go somewhere, perform the task.
14: An analyst welcomes the changes, but cautions. Reorganizing for a state-level enemy is difficult.
2: As the Army is undertaking this modernization, getting the structure right, getting people in the right places, getting the right kind of organization is really important.
14: David Perry points out Canada has struggled with procurement. New warplanes and submarines, though not for the Army, are still years away.
2: If we can't actually get them equipment that they need on a modern battlefield, and do that quickly, then that's not going to achieve all that much.
14: The Army's first batch of new rifles are due next year. Perry says the substantial reorganization will carry weight with our allies. Masson explains the Army intends to review the changes every year. Nathaniel Dove, Global News.
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15: Canada's economy expected to pick up later this year and into 2027 as hiring improves and businesses regain confidence. Signal 49 Research says the longer the trade war with the U.S. continues, the worse the outlook will become. Canada Mortgage and Housing says the country still needs up to nearly 4.7 million new homes over the next decade to restore pre-pandemic affordability by 2036. On the markets, the TSX down 400 points, the Dow was down 317, the S&P 500 down 45, NASDAQ down 172. Oil up $6.43 to close at $102.48 a barrel. Gold down $53.40 to close at $44.07.30 an ounce. And our dollar trading at 72.35 cents U.S. compared to 72.47 cents U.S. on Wednesday. 680 CJOB means business.
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18: Hi, it's Daniel Emond. 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I became a slave and a full-fledged addict. 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I just celebrated 20 years of freedom from addiction. 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
19: This is Silicon Valley. 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
12: Global News at 6 o'clock. I'm Kevin Hirschfield. Millions of dollars in new federal funding announced today will go towards HIV self-testing kits and support services. It's welcome news for those on the front lines in Manitoba, currently in the midst of an HIV state of emergency. Global's Tegan Rocha reports.
28: It's been over 4 months since Manitoba first declared a public health emergency to combat the spread of HIV. The province has rates 3.5 times higher than the national average, according to Manitoba's Health Minister Uzoma Asaguara.
29: Here in Manitoba, we know that there are unique barriers beyond what we already know around HIV, geography being one of them.
28: Provincial stats show rates are highest in the Prairie Mountain and Northern Health regions. On Thursday, the federal government announced $5 million in funding for HIV care. The money aims to increase access to self-test kits and hire more peer support staff. The investment is a great first step, according to Marion Willis with StreetLinks.
30: I never ever thought that I would actually watch somebody die of full-blown AIDS, and I've actually seen that, and never thought that I would see this at this time in my life.
28: Health officials couldn't say exactly how much of the $5 million will go towards HIV care in Manitoba. But say areas with higher rates and more barriers, like our province, will be targeted. Tegan Rocha, Global News.
12: Well, most students are now back in class, except for kids at Nordale School, whose first day of class is now on Monday. That's because the school in the Norwood neighborhood was damaged substantially by Sunday night's storm. In the meantime, Louis Riel School Division Superintendent Jackie Connell says classes for Nordale students will be hosted at other schools.
31: Grade 7s and 8s. Will be attending school with their teachers in their cohorted classrooms at Nelson McIntyre Collegiate, which is in very close proximity to Nordale School. And students in kindergarten through grade 6 will be attending school with their teachers and staff at Shamrock School.
12: Since Shamrock School is a 15-minute drive from Nordale, Connell says students who would usually walk to school will be offered transportation. She says Nordale is expected to be closed for repairs for up to 4 months. Well, the province and city are touting their free transit for students pilot project that's now in effect in Winnipeg. Global's Navi Ball explains.
32: Students aged 11 and older between grade 7 and 12 can get free transit passes as part of a staged rollout, which is expected to be completed by the end of this month. Education Minister Tracy Schmidt says the passes are valid until next August.
33: This youth pass can be used to get to school, to get to work, to visit your friends, and really anything that you want to do.
32: The city says the police, transit inspectors, and community safety officers will have a more visible presence on main routes that serve middle and high schools. Navi Ball, Global News.
12: Manitobans continue to wait in emergency departments and to get a family doctor, but there are more physicians in our province now. The annual report from the College of Physicians and Surgeons of Manitoba says the province has added

0: are significant, and that there's a response there.
1: In the context of other things that the U.S. administration has done, other measures the U.S. administration has done, that these are relatively modest measures.
0: Carney's cabinet is gathering for 2 days of closed-door meetings in the mountain resort town of Banff, Alberta, ahead of the fall sitting of Parliament, which starts in under 2 weeks. And August was the hottest month on record ever worldwide. That's according to a new report from the European Union's Climate Change Service, Copernicus. According to Samantha Burgess, who's the strategic lead at the European Center for Medium-Range Weather Forecasts, August was both the warmest August and the warmest month ever recorded, with temperatures about 35 degrees Fahrenheit above pre-industrial levels.
2: So when we look at the contribution of where the warmth has come from, where the extra heat has come from, by and large, the majority of that is the long-term trend that we see in our warming climate from the burning of fossil fuels primarily.
0: It's 6:05.
3: With your traffic, I'm Gavin Lopez-Smith. Just one thing on the go at the moment, some minor delays from a crash on Main northbound just before Portage. That has the northbound curb lane partially blocked, and as well some construction slowing you down across the city on the Lagimodier southbound between Cottonwood and Levesque. The southbound curb lane is closed. Also, water work being done on Main Street southbound between Chief Peguis Trail and Seaforth Avenue. That has the curb lane blocked. And on Corydon Avenue, still some work eastbound from Wilton to Guelph with things down to one lane. Ford employee pricing is on until September 30th. 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That's 680 CJOB traffic.
4: I'm Global News meteorologist Peter Quinlan here with a check on your forecast. We're headed into a partly cloudy night tonight with a southwesterly breeze. Temperatures falling to 15 degrees and the clouds thickening back up on your Friday. We'll see some showers potentially at the end of the day into the evening after reaching a high of 20 or 21. Into the weekend, mainly cloudy skies Saturday tend to start with a high of 16.
5: 27 now at 680 CJOB. Richard Cloutier with you. The price of oil has again spiked over $100 U.S. a barrel. The Iranian-backed Houthi rebel group taking control of a strategic Red Sea port. All sorts of indications that the United States is trying to back off after some more airstrikes earlier this week. We feel it at the gas pump. Robert Hewish is Associate Dean, Research. He's a professor in the Faculty of Social Sciences at Dalhousie University. Joins us now on 680 CJOB. Professor, great to talk to you again. I want you to kind of walk us through this whole process of how what happens in the Strait of Hormuz ends up costing us at the gas pump. But first of all, this Houthi rebel group and its association with Iran and how they can do what they are doing, it seems to me almost indiscriminately.
6: Yeah. Thanks, Richard, for that. So it's here we are carrying on with the war in Iran that both J.D. Vance and Donald Trump refused to call a war, and away we go. But it's had tremendous impact on all these energy prices. And with the Houthis, they've just seized Mocha. So that's a strategic port in western Yemen. And that also involves direct fighting with Saudi Arabian-backed forces. That intensified as well. So what it does is it gives this Iranian-backed militia, and Iran's big on this. They will fund militias abroad, such as Hezbollah and Hamas, the Houthi group. And that's going to give them a bit more leverage over the Bab el-Mandeb Strait. And that's what connects the Red Sea to the Gulf of Aden. And it's really, if you take a look at the map, which is hard to do on the radio, of course, but you see that there's some real pinch points between trying to get these energy resources out of the Red Sea, out of the Strait of Hormuz, and into international waters. And with so much conflict and the ability for these rebel groups to basically construct shoulder-launched missiles to attack ships or drones that might only cost $20,000, and the response from the other militaries can amount quickly into the hundreds of thousands, if not millions. It's one of these situations where a few dedicated rebels in strategic locations can ultimately disrupt a global economy. And that's why we're going to see diesel prices in particular,

0: set sail. I mean, $3 a liter, that's not out of the question. Gas will definitely be across Canada over $2 a liter in the coming weeks.
1: Yeah, diesel is the real issue here, especially in a country that relies on transportation to get goods to market, and we're going to continue to see that. We're already at record prices. What is the state of the Western and specifically the American presence in the region? We can't always, I'm not sure we can at all believe what the U.S. administration is saying as far as its presence there. From the best intelligence that you have access to, what is that status as far as being able to police the region, if you will?
0: Well, the whole thing with American sort of positionality around the world for global security was always the threat of force. It was never force itself. And what I mean by that is by having airborne squadrons and having missile fleet, bomber fleets positioned in places like the Indian Ocean and off the east coast of Africa, aircraft carriers that can be positioned wherever they want, and along with submarines, it was always the threat of force that kind of deterred the sort of resistance to the U.S. and sort of gave that impression that the U.S. was sort of the global power. But what we're seeing now with the USS Abraham Lincoln, which is now rusting away, has been at sea for over 260 days and is now dragging itself into the port in Thailand when the whole crew just goes off and has a party from here to next month, it shows just how vulnerable some of that positioning is if those supply chains get attacked. And that's exactly what happened to that aircraft carrier, is that the Iranians said, look, you can put all the aircraft carriers and all the missile boats in the world that you want around us, but your supply chains and your supply lines are still vulnerable. We'll attack those. They did. And then suddenly food, resources, plumbing, all of that deteriorated on the Abraham Lincoln. And right now, what we're actually seeing is a repositioning of U.S. naval assets towards the Gulf. So as much as the USS Abraham Lincoln is in Thailand fixing itself up, other assets are coming into the region. And it just shows that Trump and his administration are committing to a very long-term conflict in Iran, despite the fact that he thinks that after the midterms, it'll all be over.
1: Another round ahead, in other words. So is there an end game? Is there an exit strategy?
0: Well, the big thing is when you look at U.S.-Iranian relations right now, there's both tangible and intangible asks. And by intangible, I mean Trump can Sharpie stroke an executive order, sanction a few guys here and there, a few businesses here and there. And Iranians are more than happy to have that happen because they've got the workarounds. The global network for sanctions invasion between Iran, China, Turkey, and even some other countries is so extensive that they have very little effect. So that's the big thing. And what really needs to be asked here is, can the Gulf of Hormuz energy supply open up? Trump was on media the other day saying, oh, it's back to normal. That's not what intelligence says at all about that. There's maybe, for that to be the case, would be 30 or 40 ships passing through every day. And really all we're seeing here is maybe 4, 6, or 8. Very, very difficult because they've turned off the transponders. But in the end, Trump needs to figure out a way to give Hormuz back to Iran and for Iran to somehow quit pursuing its nuclear ambitions. Those are the tangible factors. And how that comes about, nobody's got a plan on that right now.
1: Professor, I always appreciate your insights and your very coherent explanations about what's going on. Thanks again, and we will talk again.
0: Looking forward to it. Thanks so much.
1: Robert Hewish is Associate Dean of Research. He's a professor in the Faculty of Social Sciences at Dalhousie University, joining us live on 680 CJOB. Lots ahead between now and 7 o'clock after 7. It's the 680 CJOB Sports Show. Christian O'Mell joins us now to tell us what's coming up in sports.
2: We'll hear from Pat Neufeld on how to handle the Riders' pass rush. The NFL heads down under for the first time, and it's quite the marquee matchup. Could the Mariners do the Blue Jays a favor this afternoon? Plus, women's single semifinals go tonight at the U.S. Open.
1: Our next guest chaired her last meeting of this. We'll talk to her as the news continues. It's 6:14.
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1: The city councilor for Waverly West and the chair of the Public Works Committee at City Hall is Janice Lukes, joining us live on 680 CJOB. This was your last meeting as chair of that committee.
15: Today was the last day as chair, yes, correct.
1: Did they give you your gavel?
15: No, but I almost threw it at someone today. But anyways, it was a good meeting.
1: You want to name names?
15: No. It's a good public service member, and we made up.
1: So. All right. So further demolition of Arlington, that's going ahead. When are we going to see a new Arlington Bridge?
15: Well, that's the question, right? So they're working on the design. They're coming up with the design and the cost of the design. And, you know, I'm no engineer, but I tell you, it's probably going to have additional costs because it's going over live active rail lines. This is a very complicated project to disassemble a bridge, and it'll be just as complicated building it over live lines because we're at the mercy of the rail line. They have busy peak times, and we can't be messing around when they're busy, right?
1: Now, so, is the city talking to the province? Because Lloyd Axworthy is going to finish his report on rail relocation and other rail lines in and around the Winnipeg area. And could he possibly recommend the diversion of those rail lines, meaning that an Arlington Street bridge might be moot?
15: Well, I don't know if I should get into this, but yes, that is possible. That, of course, the province and the city talk. Of course, that's possible. But Richard, do you really believe that we will ever move the rail lines?
1: No, I don't think we should, simply because they are an economic presence there. We should do something with that site and around the site and encourage more development as opposed to encouraging it being going taken away, simply because the tax base there to begin with is a challenge.
15: And if anyone's ever dealt with a rail line, which we have in the city, and I have many times on active transportation, if rail lines don't want to move, if the companies don't want to move, and they don't want to move, they're not going to move. So anyways, it's an interesting topic of conversation to discuss and ponder and dream about. But I don't know. We're flat prairie. I could see if we were congested in on a waterfront or something, but what benefit does the federal government have or a rail line in spending billions of dollars to relocate the rail lines?
1: Yeah, not unless somebody else pays for it. I get that. The infrastructure deficit at City Hall. You leave with Chief Peg was not done, Keniston mm-hmm. not expanded, a bridge there that needs renewal, Lajimodzier that is gridlock all the time. We've made this decision that we want our kids to ride the bus. I get that. And as a result, two lanes, not three lanes for a lot of these thoroughfares. What has to be done so we can get these projects done? Because the city is starved unless you want to raise property taxes 10 and 15%. Nobody's going to do that, especially in election year.
15: No, honestly, we need some kind of good oil crisis, which maybe we're having with going on in what's going on in the States. The city has an antiquated funding model, and we can't continually tax people. But we roads are an economic engine, and we, you know, it's complicated, but we need to get people on transit. And again, every city in Canada is experiencing real financial problems with transit. So we've got to have support from federal and provincial governments to do any of these major transportation projects, because we just can't put it on the backs of taxpayers. I mean, everyone is a taxpayer. I get that. But there's a lot more opportunity from funding federally and provincially. So, yeah, it's a challenge. Honestly, we should put more money into the buses, and we should really get as many people as we can on buses.
1: Speaking of buses, safety shields, what did your committee do on that today?
15: Yeah, we're accelerating the process, right? We did get approval now to switch the money that the provincial government originally had approved for half shields. We did get approval to move it to full shields. Now we've asked the department, snap to it, get back in 90 days and give us a business plan and tell us, you know, what needs to be done. We are applying and we are eligible to the federal government to get funding for these shields. Every single member around council will vote to support this. I can guarantee you that. So it's a priority for everyone at council.
1: Janice Lukes, the Waverly West City Councillor, Chair of the Public Works Committee, joining us live to 621.
7: With your traffic, I'm Gavin Lopez-Smith. Still just one thing on the go. Minor delays from a crash on Main northbound just before Portage. That has the northbound curb lane blocked right around William Stevenson Way. And plenty of delays for construction across the city. Water work continues on Main Street, southbound between Chief Peguis Trail and Seaforth Avenue. That has the curb lane blocked. And on the Abenoji Mekinah, westbound from Dakota Street to River Road, with the westbound median lane closed. 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That's 680 CJOB traffic.
16: I'm Global News meteorologist Peter Quinlan here with a check on your forecast. Partly to mostly clear skies tonight, and then into your day tomorrow, the clouds will return, and we're going to see a chance of a shower in the late afternoon, early evening. In the morning, it'll be 15, in the afternoon, 21. Then into your weekend, mostly cloudy skies return Saturday, slight chance of a sprinkle, 10 to start, 16 for a high, but back in the sun on Sunday, starting at a chilly 5 with a high of 18.
1: 27 degrees at 680 CJOB. Markets today, oil up. $6.43 to close at $102.48 per barrel. Markets all down. TSX down 400. The Dow down 317. The S&P 500 down 45. NASDAQ down 172. Dollar at 72.35 cents U.S. compared to 72.47 cents U.S. on Wednesday. Your chance to win as the news continues.
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21: 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September 24th at the Burton Cummings Theater. Lyle Lovett, the actor, he was in this romantic comedy with Lisa Kudrow from Friends.
22: What's the point of sleeping with you if it doesn't get your attention? 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
22: What's the point of sleeping with you if it doesn't get your attention? 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
22: Say the point of sex isn't recreation or procreation or any of that stuff. 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
2: Good evening, I'm Christian O'Mell. If the Winnipeg Blue Bombers are going to exact some revenge on the Rough Riders in the Banjo Bowl, they're going to have to do a better job protecting Zach Collaros. The Bomber QB was under duress for much of the night, and the game ended on a play where he had just no time at all to scan the field and make a throw that could get them a first down in overtime. Guard Pat Neufeld today was asked how big a factor the pass rush was in that game.
24: They do a great job of getting after the quarterback. You know, they're not sending seven a whole lot. They do a great job in sending five and six, and they have some different fronts, some different stunts. They give guys some two-way goes, so they do a really good job of getting to the quarterback, and that's our challenge up front, is making sure Zach's clean, making sure he can operate, and getting the ball down the field.
2: Today's practice was closed off to onlookers, but according to the injury report, Nick Dembski and Brady Oliveira did not practice after suiting up yesterday. They are both listed as questionable for Saturday's game. Stanley Bryant and Redick Cramdy did practice. They're listed as available. That's huge for Cramdy, who hasn't played in six games. And Jaden Woodby, doubtful. Plus, Ontario Wilson, questionable. Didn't practice again today. The NFL's goal of global domination takes them to Melbourne, Australia, where tonight the Niners and Rams will meet. Two teams favored to do very well this season, playing a marquee game thousands of miles from home. The game kicks off at 7:35 p.m. our time. That is 10:35 a.m. Friday morning down under. It's probably the earliest an NFL game has ever kicked off local time. Seattle quarterback Sam Darnold expected to miss next week's game, but that might be it. Darnold left last night's opener in the first quarter with a hip injury, but Coach Mike McDonald said today that Darnold received, quote, really, really good news, so Seahawks fans rejoice. The Patriots, meantime, might be without prized offseason pickup A.J. Brown for a little bit. He, too, left last night's game early, believed to have a high ankle sprain. The Falcons gave starters reps to Cooper Rush today after Tua Tagovailoa suffered an oblique injury in practice. That is a bleak situation in Atlanta. And Green Bay running back Josh Jacobs has pleaded no contest to misdemeanor charges of battery and criminal damage to property. Was placed on the commissioner's exempt list a couple weeks ago after charges were first filed. This is in connection to an alleged incident that happened in May. Now that he's been convicted, he'll likely be removed from the list and suspended. Just five games in the majors today, one of which impacts the Blue Jays in the wild card chase. Julio Rodriguez had a go-ahead three-run homer in the seventh to lift the Mariners over the Rangers 4-3. It keeps Texas from tying the Jays in the standings. So Toronto a game back of Cleveland for the third wild card spot. Texas is two back. Jays begin a home series tomorrow against Baltimore. Women's single semifinals are underway at the U.S. Open, with the top four seeds all still alive for the title. It's the first time since 1975 that that's happened at the U.S. Open. Up first, top seed and two-time defending champ Aryna Sabalenka faces three seed Jessica Pegula. They are on serve in the first set. Then reigning Aussie champ and soon-to-be world number one Elena Rybakina takes on 2023 U.S. Open champ Coco Gauff. And at the Canadian Senior Women's Golf Championship at Niagara Country Club, Winnipeg's David White shot a 2-over-74 today to enter the final round three strokes off the lead. I'm Christian O'Mell. That's 680 CJOB Sports.
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6: Global News at 6:30. I'm Kevin Hirschfield. River Heights residents were shocked to hear two EF1 tornadoes touch down in Manitoba on Sunday, including one in their neighborhood. Global's Matthew Merkel has more.
8: The tornado that heavily damaged River Heights started Sunday night around 6:30 and had a max wind speed of 155 kilometers an hour. River Heights resident Ian Wilson says there was no warning a storm like that was coming.
26: Didn't get a tornado alert, had no indication that it was going to be a tornado. Usually they'll say the possibility of a tornado, but not this time.
8: Residents are still totaling damages to houses, sheds, trees, and vehicles. No injuries were reported. The other tornado on Sunday hit Bernard west of Winnipeg. The Northern Tornado Project says there was one injury and damage to several buildings and grain bins with maximum wind speeds of 165 kilometers an hour. Manitoba has had 15 tornadoes this year, with two touching down in Winnipeg. Matthew Merkel, Global News.
6: At City Hall, Executive Policy Committee will consider a report recommending the city beef up its short-term rentals bylaw next week. The report from the Public Service suggests some minor changes to the bylaw concerning the short-term rental accommodations licensing program, like requiring short-term rentals to inform the city within 5 days if emergency services of any sort are called to the property. It would also more clearly define some of the rules already in place and add extra safety checks for primary residents' short-term rentals. The report will be reviewed at the Executive Policy Committee meeting next week. Winnipeg police are looking for a suspect wanted on a Canada-wide warrant. Authorities say 29-year-old Farhan Nabil is believed to be linked to an ongoing extortion and arson investigation involving retail businesses in Winnipeg. He may currently be in Ontario. Nabil is wanted on 4 charges of conspiracy to commit an indictable offense, 2 counts for arson and 2 counts for extortion. 6 suspects were previously arrested in connection to the incidents that allegedly happened in July of last year. Anyone with information is asked to contact police or Crime Stoppers. Prime Minister Mark Carney has welcomed Ukrainian President Volodymyr Zelensky to Calgary today, where the two nations signed joint statements on energy cooperation and defense. The two countries have finalized a $350 million agreement to deliver air defense interceptors through an American mechanism to help protect Ukraine from Russian airstrikes. Zelensky says his country is grateful for the package of air defense.
27: Thankful for a huge defending package. Thank you, Mark. Yes, we signed it at the beginning of our co-production of drones, and 30% of these drones will go to Ukraine immediately to battlefield.
6: Zelensky also praised Canada's financial, diplomatic, and moral support throughout the war. It's 6:33.
7: Global News meteorologist Peter Quinlan here with another check on your forecast. We're headed to 15 overnight tonight, so well above average and also pretty mild. Partly to mostly clear sky. Back in the clouds to finish the week on your Friday. Chance of a late day sprinkle after we hit a high of 21. Then into your Saturday, those clouds continue to linger. 10 to start, 16 in the afternoon. And for the Banjo Bowl, probably back to about 14 degrees.
21: 27 now at 680 CJOB. Richard Kluche with you. This hour of the news is brought to you by Canada's first drive-through only McDonald's at 540 Kensington Boulevard. Cruise in today. It's a really cool place. Speaking of cool, fun really hasn't changed. Yes, it's about the game, but it's mostly about connection.
9: I'm going to leave it to us for now. Pizza's on the way. Anything else that you guys are looking for, just let me know.
10: Clothing items that start with S.
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11: I have shoes.
12: Nope.
11: Shoes I got.
12: Okay, perfect. Let's go socks.
11: Yes.
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12: I got 26.
10: 32.
21: Oh, you win. 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Well done. Our 680 CJOB team of producers, Braden Owasku, Carter Kennington, Tamana Kang,
12: that was cool. 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
15: Well, from a nostalgia point of view, we played a lot of Monopoly, a lot of Yahtzee. I remember playing Candyland as a kid and then trying it as an adult and realizing it's really, really rudimentary and not good at all as an adult. Now we play more kind of advanced games, more interesting games that like Azul and Wingspan, Wavelength. Those are some fun ones. But yeah, I think if I had to... You know, Christian, you're stuck on a desert island. You have one board game for the rest of your life. I'm picking Yahtzee. Because you can actually play that by yourself.
9: So everybody knows what the one is here? Yeah? Perfect. We're all going to write one word down, okay?
21: Connor Wallace is the game's ambassador at Across the Board.
9: So you have to think out of the box enough that nobody will write it, but still clear enough that you will know that we're trying to get you to guess.
15: We all want each other to succeed.
12: So I'm next?
9: We win together, we win together, we lose together.
15: Okay. Yeah. So Kluche, you're next.
9: Okay. Amazing. Okay.
15: So we have Type, Sidewalk, Tolkien, Novella, and Edit.
11: What comes to mind first is movie.
15: And you only get one guess, and unfortunately, it's incorrect. The word was writer.
11: Oh! Tolkien, yeah.
15: Tolkien, novella, edit, yeah.
11: Yeah. Yeah.
15: Okay, so we're 0 for 2. Clues are Snorlax, Sloth, Sundays, Couch, and Snooze.
11: Lazy?
15: Yeah!
16: We're on out of roll.
28: The one thing with my family is that there's always these created rules that end up happening. But especially in Monopoly. All of a sudden it's like, I don't remember this rule being in here last game just because my brothers love to cheat. And it doesn't matter what game it is, they're always going to be cheating. I've never seen more board games get flipped.
21: Play is a multi-billion dollar industry. Yeah. Roughly 60% of Canadians play video games at some point in their lives. Online, by themselves or with others, but the pandemic taught us we crave group play.
28: The socialization aspect is huge.
21: Jets at Noon co-host Tyson Rewicki.
28: People were playing games online and everything, but it was a nice alternative considering the circumstances, but at the end of the day, nothing beats looking someone right in the eyes and whatever game it is, knocking them out or making a deal or something. There's just something about that face-to-face connection that's super special.
21: Winnipeg's Activate Games has tapped into that need for group play and is in the midst of rapid worldwide growth.
29: My name is Adam Schmidt. I am the CEO and co-founder of Activate Games. We try to come up with a way to transform people from 10 years old to 80 years old into a video game, into a game where you're physically playing it, where you're mentally playing it, with a group, with a bunch of friends. Play in any way that you want because there's just so many different experiences at Activate.
21: It's video game, it's escape room, it's roller coaster, all in one.
29: All in one. We have so many different ways to play Activate and so many new ways coming on how you can play Activate. It's like a platform that we can stamp out all around the world, and we can, right here in Winnipeg, add new games, transform the way you play, and we can upload that to every location around the world.
21: On this day, Schmidt announcing an Activate opening up in Australia.
30: Vietnam's next, Norway, UK.
21: These are all new sites?
1: Three in a row we're heading out. Yep. Ho Chi Minh's next week, followed by Bergen, Norway goes next week as well.
21: It is so very international, transferable to so many different languages.
15: Yeah, I mean, it's not a lot of language in Activate. It's a lot
21: right.
15: of pattern recognition, and so it just transforms into any. Humans are humans, right? They play it all the same way everywhere you go. It's pretty cool.
21: Activate designs and builds its gaming apparatus from a 20,000 square foot warehouse off Wilkes Avenue.
15: This is a room full of over 100 3D printers. And so we make all of the electronics. We also make all the plastics, and we 3D print 90% of all of our plastics. These things are going 24/7.
21: What are you making here, for example?
15: This is just a part for the grid floor. We would need, probably like 8,000 per facility. So each 3D printed bed has 50.
21: I've seen 3D printers at work. I've never seen so many 3D printers at work.
15: When we started out in a little warehouse, we had one. We had a heck of a time trying to figure it out. The reason we do 3D printers is because if we need to make any change or if we come up with something new, we can have it today, as opposed to injection molding and sending that overseas.
21: Relying on a supply chain that sometimes is not as reliable.
15: It's definitely not reliable anymore, and we made that decision when it was reliable, and I can only imagine it must be way harder now. 3D printing is probably a little bit more expensive, but it allows us to make any changes we want right now. So this wall shows every picture of every store that we have built around the world, which is pretty cool. And it starts in 2019, kind of slow at the beginning, two in 2019, one in 2020, one in 2021. And then, you know, obviously that's COVID. And then it just sort of blows up. It expands exponentially. And we have 2025 up, and there's a ton of stores. I don't know how many that is, but
21: you're going to need more wall. Activate is rooted in a $20,000 investment in 2014 in an escape room. That group play, fundamental.
15: Yeah, we learned so much from running escape rooms. I've seen thousands of groups go through, almost with 100% predictability of what they were going to do next and how they were going to react. And almost when they walked through the door, we're like, I know how this game is going to go. What we were trying to do at Activate was create that little moment of the last 2 minutes. The clock was ticking down. And so Activate is mini games that are anywhere from, you know, 60 seconds to 90 seconds, and you gotta give her right at the end. And so we just learned so much about how people play, every different group. And so when I create every game at Activate, we are thinking, does this work for every group we've ever seen? And we've seen so many from the escape room. The escape room was the best thing we could have started with.
21: 12 million customers and growing. Privately owned, Schmidt plays all the games and has attracted the best and the brightest.
15: You know, Activate is so unique in Winnipeg so that we can attract sort of the most creative and greatest minds in the city. We love the talent that we've had here. I love this manufacturing crew. They're the best people. But sometimes I'll have a crew here, and if it's a night where we're being super creative, I just like, we have to go till 3 a.m. because the ideas are just coming out today, which is really cool.
21: He's an inventor to the core, but mindful rapid expansion can be a challenge. Concept started as selective investment in key North American locations and now franchising worldwide. With design and manufacturing here in Winnipeg, costs are kept down dramatically.
15: Yeah, each facility has thousands and thousands of different circuit boards. We put everything on panels and then ship it out.
21: So early on in this process, you decided that you were going to control the means of production here, that not only you're going to design this, you're going to manufacture this. How important is it to that end product and the flexibility that you need to pivot? Because people's tastes always are changing.
15: It was an easy decision. The main one was because what we were doing wasn't anywhere. And it wasn't like we were making one thing. We were making thousands of new things that were nowhere else in the world. So it's not like we had a choice. We just didn't have the means to go out and do all that. So we just had to learn how to make everything on our own. And so we spent 2 years at the beginning where we had to create all of this stuff. And so when we're looking at this machine that runs at lightning speed to make one circuit board, at the very beginning, had to take little tweezers
29: and place every single one of those parts onto the board and bake it in a little tiny oven. And when we did that, 50% of the time it failed. Like, it didn't work. And so we had to just throw it out and just try again. So when we had 3,000 circuit board, we had to make 6,000 by hand. And that was for the first activate. And then we slowly upgraded the machines as we are pumping them out a lot faster.
2: And fair to say, you're at that point now where you can be on that growth trajectory based on what you have in this Winnipeg warehouse.
29: Yeah. We're set up right now to, you know, pump out probably anywhere from 5 to 10 locations per month.
2: And as important as expansion, Schmidt knows to stick to gaming.
29: Food and beverage is not something we have ever done. We have so many offerings that are just Activate. And so when we're hiring employees at an Activate, they're all the same job, basically. We're not hiring cooks, we're not hiring hosts, because we don't have to worry about food permits and all that other stuff. So we're just really concentrating on the product that we have, and then people can go have food and beverage elsewhere. And so it's really nice when you're looking at real estate, because we're a great complement to a business park or a smart center, commercial center.
2: The value of this firm is beyond $100 million. But everything Schmidt and his team does here is based on that group play.
29: We obviously live in a world where we're just looking at our screens all the time. We got our heads down. We're alone. This is a different way to play. This is a physical location. The games change just like they do on a, you know, video game platform. But you're going with your family, you're going with your friends, you're going with your school, you're going with your corporate group.
15: All right, we've got Cone, Forest, Needle, Tar, and Chris.
13: Fine.
15: Yeah.
2: Yeah.
17: 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Love Taboo.
2: We played three different games with our 680 CJOB family at Across the Board Cafe. 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
13: Every Christmas we would play, we do a big risk game, me, my dad, my brother, and it goes for, we put usually like a 3-hour cap on it, and then whoever is leading at the time, but usually somebody tries to end the other person before that happens, because it's not fun if you're not the one eliminating them.
2: We also talk about family and friends time.
18: Favorite board games of all time, there's one that's called Skull, that's all about sort of like betting and sort of bidding each other up and seeing if you can bluff your opponents. I like stuff like that. There's also a game that's close to Risk. It's a little bit more rulesy. It's called Cosmic Encounter. And if we're looking at the classics, I love Clue.
15: Where'd you do it?
18: It's got to be in the kitchen with the rope.
2: Just hanging out. I learned how good Christian O'Mell, kind of knew it, but he proved how good he is at these games. Just how much fun it is to hang out. It's 6:46.
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10: Global News meteorologist Peter Quinlan here with another check on your forecast. Pretty clear out there tonight. A few clouds rolling in first thing into the morning hours. We'll see those clouds thicken up on your Friday, kicking off the day at 15, a high of 21, though, and a chance of a late day, early evening sprinkle. Then into your Saturday, 10 to start, 16 for a high, mostly cloudy skies, 14 by the Banjo Bowl time. Then into your Sunday, mostly sunny skies, 5 in the morning, 18 in the afternoon.
21: Right now, 27 degrees at 680 CJOB. 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It's at CJOB.com. Yes, I snatched a portion of your carrot. Christian O'Mell joins us now. I don't know if you heard the last piece, but you're quite good at games.
11: Well, thank you. I didn't hear it. I was busy
21: preparing for the 680 CJOB Sports Show.
11: I was busy eating dinner. But okay. Yeah, I do remember you taking us out to the Across the Board Cafe, very close to here. It was a week ago, so my memory is pretty vivid of that day. So I do remember you interviewing us. Yeah, games are fun. They're a big part of my upbringing. We played a lot of board games growing up, and I still do play board games whenever we go back to Ontario, which we did a few weeks ago. We played, we didn't play any board games, but we did play some card games, which are of the same vein. Flip 7, I believe, is the one we played a lot of while we were there. We played a lot of Catan. Growing up, played a lot of Monopoly. So, yeah, games.
21: Is there a sport that converts itself to a card game or a game well? I know over the years they've tried to do football, and it just hasn't worked out very well. I can't think of
11: Video games is how you play those games, right? You don't play on a board. Not really. Tabletop hockey's kind of a thing.
21: Yeah.
11: There was, like, the electric football back in the day. you could do, like, the little basketball thing where you could, like, flick the ball into the basket. Yeah. But it's, yeah, I mean, I'd rather just go play the sport, right?
21: Yep. So, lots ahead. Mm-hmm. Bombers getting set for the Banjo Bowl.
11: That's right.
21: And we're still kind of teasing the NHL and the Jets. And
11: yep. We're a week away from training camp. On-ice sessions start next Thursday. So, we get a little more audio to share from Adam Lowry and Dylan DeMello from earlier in the week. The rookies, or the, I guess I should say the prospects. It's not, they're not all like freshly into the NHL. Some of them have been in the system for a few years now. I guess if they played in the NHL, they'd still be rookies. But they're going off to Gatineau this weekend. They'll have a practice tomorrow morning, so we'll have that tomorrow on the show. But today, yep, Lowry and DeMello. We're also going to hear from members of the Blue Bombers as we get closer to the Banjo Bowl. Derek Taylor will join us to tee up the game. And NFL is underway. Game one last night, game two tonight in Melbourne. So we'll kick off the 2026 NFL picks battle. Tyson Ruwicki moved on to bigger, better things as the host of Jets at Noon and doing the morning sports. Basically, it's a scheduling conflict. So we brought in Noah Fuchs to take on Brady Nowosko this year.
1: Oh, a suitable substitute.
11: Yes, definitely. No, they both know a lot about football. They both fill in for me on the sports show. So Braden lost to Tyson last year, so he's looking for revenge.
1: All right, and Goldeye's coming up too.
11: Yeah, tomorrow we'll do the sports show live from Blue Cross Park because it's the playoffs. We did that a couple years ago when they made the championship series. They did not make the playoffs last year. They did lose their opener last night to Fargo-Moorhead, so it's a best of three. The same format as the CEBL final was supposed to be. And so the Goldeyes will host game two tomorrow night. And if necessary, game three on Saturday. They got to win game two, though, tomorrow, or there will be no Saturday.
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1: Canada's economy expected to pick up later this year and into 2027 as hiring improves and businesses regain confidence. Signal 49 Research says the longer the trade war with the U.S. continues, the worse the outlook will become. Canada Mortgage and Housing says the country still needs up to nearly 4.7 million new homes over the next decade to restore pre-pandemic affordability by 2036. On the markets, the TSX down 400 points, the Dow was down 317, the S&P 500 down 45, NASDAQ down 172. Oil up 643 to close at 102.48 a barrel, gold down 53.40 to close at 44.0730 an ounce, and our dollar trading at 72.35 cents U.S. compared to 72.47 cents U.S. on Wednesday. 680 CJOB means business. Tomorrow, former Manitoba Premier and Ambassador to the United States, Gary Dewar, on 9/11, 25 years later. I'm Richard Kluche. Carter Kennington producing the news. Christian O'Mell in the 680 CJOB Sports Show follows the 7 o'clock news update with Kevin Hirschfield. I'm back later between 11 and midnight for News Night. And then tomorrow afternoon at 4. Have a great evening.

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9: Why do you recycle? 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
11: Global News at 7 o'clock. I'm Kevin Hirschfield. The free transit for students pilot project in Winnipeg is underway. The province is doing this in several communities across Manitoba. Now in Winnipeg, students aged 11 and older in grades 7 through 12 can get free transit passes as part of a staged rollout, which is expected to be completed by the end of the month. Mayor Scott Gillingham is glad to see it.
12: For a few years now, the city of Winnipeg has provided free transit to children under the age of 12. This partnership takes that idea a significant step further, extending free transit to thousands more young people across our city.
11: The city says police, transit inspectors, and community safety officers will have a more visible presence on main routes that serve middle and high schools. The federal government is providing $5 million in funding for HIV prevention and support services. The money is to help increase access to HIV self-test kits and hire more peer support staff. Canada's Chief Public Health Officer, Dr. Joss Reimer, says community organizations break down barriers that prevent people from seeking help from traditional institutions.
13: Whether or not they're actively looking for testing, they will have these relationships with the peer support workers already and have that opportunity to be encouraged to seek out the health care that they need, but something that's tailored to their needs.
11: The federal government says an estimated 7,000 people living with HIV are unaware. Well, Prime Minister Mark Carney says he has spoken to U.S. President Donald Trump a couple of times over the last few days as the trade war between the two countries escalates. Carney making the remark during a news conference in Calgary alongside the president of Ukraine.
14: I speak regularly to the president, President Trump. I've spoken in recent days.
11: Carney says they can, quote, compartmentalize and that part of their responsibility is to work together to resolve global issues like the war in Ukraine. And one retail expert says there is no doubt people will pay more for everyday items as long as the trade war continues. Bruce Winder says there is a way around paying higher prices, though.
15: The retailers are trying to, you know, be flexible with their supply chains. You look at some retailers like Loblaw, they've already, when this started, they really went hard trying to find Canadian sources and move some of their business to Canadian growers, Canadian suppliers. So trying to pivot their supply chains to buy from Canada.
11: He adds there could also be Mexican or European alternatives to the product you're looking for at a lower cost. And August was the hottest month on record ever worldwide. That's according to a new report from the European Union's climate change service, Copernicus. ABC's Jacqueline Lee has more.
16: Scorching heat has plagued countries worldwide this year. New data shows last month was the warmest August on record worldwide, according to the Copernicus climate change service. Scientists pointing to the El Niño event growing in the Pacific Ocean, leading to short-term temperature spikes occurring on top of global warming. Scientists say the heat is coming from human-caused greenhouse gas emissions.
11: News on the hour on the half and when it breaks on 680 CJOB.
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1: 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Weather.
11: A few clouds out there tonight, down to a low of 13 degrees. Tomorrow, mainly cloudy, going to a high of 21. Saturday, sunny, a high of just 16. And